0: you know, how did Frank Caliendo, you know, what was his first impression? Who was the person he looked at to make his impressions? You know, what drove him to that, you know? In Carrot Top, you know, in the podcast when I talked to him, when everybody used to pick on him, how did that go? How did that feel? And, you know, I've seen Carrot Top, you know, four times. His act is hysterical, and, you know, people picked on him because of the props, but, you know, how he was able to own that, because, you know, that's the kind of stuff that's interesting to me. You know, when John Mulroney, you know, lost his show on Fox, how hard that was for him. How did he survive that? To me, that journey, you know, who influenced you? What was your mom? What did your mom and dad, what were they like? I'm interested in that. I just talked to Yakov. What was it like growing up in Russia? What was that really like? I mean, we always hear about it and talk about what you have had both places now. You know, those are the interesting things to me. And that's what my podcast is. I just did a podcast with Brad Garrett that was just unbelievable, where he talked about his father, and I knew none of this stuff, and it was fascinating. And, you know, what's it like to be a 6'8" person?
1: But that is what's really been exciting for me about radio. There's things about stand-up that excited me, but the thing about doing talk radio, Tony and I do a 3-hour program every day, and it allows us to just be
0: that's a lot of work.
1: Well, but it allows us to just go and not worry about, hey, do we get to the punchline fast enough? You know, we were able to spend a half hour this morning talking about, or 45 minutes this morning talking about Ferguson and our thoughts on it and sharing with the audience, and not worry about, did we get to that next Taylor Swift song fast enough or something of that nature. And that's what I like about coming to the internet after 20 years in AM/FM radio. Now, speaking of the journey for you, I got to ask, because it looked like it was an awful lot of work. What was the journey like through the diving show that you were on? Because that,
0: you know,
1: looked rough.
0: It was 6 weeks of 6 weeks of training. Because, you know, let's be honest, how many people dive?
1: No one. I mean, that's I saw that and I went,
2: talking
1: wow.
2: Swimming, diving?
1: Yeah.
2: I don't know what we're talking about. You
0: Splash,
2: were, you
0: the
2: were
0: show
2: doing
0: I did.
2: Show?
1: Splash, that,
0: yeah,
1: that's what
0: diving,
1: it was called.
0: Yeah,
1: yeah, yeah. It was a celebrity diving competition, and it was Louis,
0: yes.
1: And it was Kareem Abdul-Jabbar. And, I mean, you know, multiple celebrities. And it was just,
2: oh my God, I got to look this up. That is something I didn't know you did, Louis. I'm going to have to check this out.
0: Well, it was the most exciting thing to do because I knew that two things. I would not be the archetype to do something like that. That mm-hmm. would not be you. You would never think it. Louis Anderson's going to do a diving show.
1: Sure.
0: And
1: right.
0: Two, I needed to get myself. I said, why not? Why not do this? Because I think it would inspire people. I really thought, I think this show will inspire people. And secretly, you know, just like any comedian, I thought I would win it.
1: Sure, sure. We all want to win it.
0: Comedian, yeah. People, I'm competitive. Comedians are competitive.
1: Mm-hmm.
2: All comedians, you know, are competitive.
0: You know, I thought I could win this. I think, and then of course I couldn't come anywhere close to winning it. But it wasn't the point. It was the point. I tried, and it was fun. It was a lot of work, though. A lot of work, and I whined and complained during the whole thing. Just so you know.
1: Well, but I think everyone did. I mean, I watched people getting hurt, and I thought to myself, this is not what they thought they were going to get into. Because the first thought that came to my mind...
0: No, people were... Nobody thought it was going to be like that. Nobody. People were going, I'm not getting enough money for this.
1: Right, right. That's what I thought watching it. Because the first thing that came to mind when I heard of the show is professionals like Greg Louganis have hit their head trying to do dives like this. And these are celebrities. You're talking about comedians, basketball players, a girl from Baywatch.
0: I think that's why it never came back, because I don't think you could get people to do it.
1: It looked way too hard. Yeah, I mean, you know, people are like, wait a minute. So I can either go and I can dance for 6 weeks, or I can try and dive for six. Forget it. I'll hold out for Dancing with the Stars. That's going to be around long enough.
0: I think
1: I'll be
0: Dancing
1: fine.
0: With the Stars would be extremely exhausting.
1: I think so too. I don't know how people do it.
0: I don't think I could. I could never. I'm not in shape enough to do. I'd have to lose 100 pounds. But
1: oh hell, if you did the dancing, I mean, if you did the diving, Louis, you'd be fine on Dancing with the Stars. I'm telling you, you would. If you want, we'll start the page. We'll get you on Dancing with the Stars.
0: No, that's 8 hours of. Come on, man. I would do it though. I would do those kind of things. There was another show that was offering me a. Island deal where we were going to start an island government together with a bunch of different celebrities. And I said, yes, I'd do that. I'm power hungry.
1: Sure, sure. That would be a fun thing.
0: You know, I like all that stuff. I took it from a really I went with a real positive attitude on this on the diving show, and I never did give up. But I did get hurt a few times, so.
1: Yeah, and you almost or you did end up leaving the show because you got hurt, right? If I remember right, I mean that
0: no,
1: was
0: I left the show because I did the 10 meter
1: right
0: and I said well I did it, that's what I wanted to do, I wanted to know if I could do that 10 meter,
1: got it,
0: and I did it, and Brandi Chastain, one of the soccer people.
1: Mm-hmm.
0: This from our women's soccer team that won the gold medal, or didn't they? Yeah, they won the gold medal, I think.
1: I think you're right, yeah.
0: Anyways, whoever took their shirt off, not her, but the other one.
1: The other girl, right.
0: Or was it her? I don't know which one it is. Anyways, she really was into it, and I gave her my spot. I said, listen, I'm going to step aside, and I'm going to give it up to her.
1: Yeah, that's right.
0: I mostly did that. I'll tell you why I mostly did that. Because I wanted to leave on my own terms.
1: Mm-hmm.
0: You know, we were in the bottom two after I jumped off a 10-meter, and I went, oh, this show's stupid. If a guy who's 417 pounds jumps off the 10-meter, and he comes in the bottom two points-wise.
1: Right.
0: This show is judging on real diving. Well, that, first of all, is not what the show is about. It's entertainment.
1: That's absolutely, now that you say that, I 100% remember exactly the same thing. Because I remember my wife and I screaming at the TV. And when you left, but it was kind of tearful when you left. I mean, you know, because we saw you work so hard. You know, and that's what happens on these shows like this, that I don't know if folks like you and the people that are involved in it, and I'm sure now through Facebook and Twitter that people, you know, can get in touch with you, that you realize how much you touch people when you go through something like that.
0: Yeah, people loved it. I think I did, and people really were into it, and they loved it, and, you know, I had a tremendous time.
1: Well, we have a tremendous time watching you, and folks can go see Louis Anderson coming up this weekend, Friday, Saturday, Sunday at the Improv in Schaumburg, chicago.improv.com for tickets to go see Louis Anderson. Well, since you said it in your podcast, tell us a little bit about your journey. I know, I don't know specifically, but I know from seeing interviews with you over the years that some of your journey to comedy came through some early troubles in your life with family and things of that nature. Am I right?
0: Yeah, you know, I've written some books about my family. I had a somewhat of a rough childhood with my dad being an alcoholic, but, you know, I was able to resolve a lot of that stuff, and I tried to, you know, recreate and take those jokes and soften them up and, you know, talk about that family life, but really... what I tried to do was make the best out of it. And then, you know, again, my comedy really has come from a place of inspiration. I'm trying to say to people, you can get through it. You can get through it. You got to laugh. You got to keep going. You can get through it. And, you know, that's what my life has always been. And that's what I try to encourage people to do. And comics, you know, we have a hard time. We're not like other people. And we're delicate in one hand, extremely sensitive, and on the other hand, we're tough as nails. And unfortunately, sometimes we're hardest on ourselves. And so I was trying to encourage comics, you know, don't be so hard on yourself. And don't be concerned with what other people thank them. But yeah, move forward. Be strong. And work really hard on your stuff, because if you work on your jokes and you work on your act, it will bring you some salvation. And it will bring you some comfort. And you will have accomplished a great thing. You've made people laugh. And there isn't anything better than making people laugh. When I can stand up for an hour or an hour and a half, and at the end of it, you have forgotten about the troubles that you had for at least a few minutes of that time. That's a tremendous, tremendous gift that we are given. And we really should be using it, and we really should be using it to make people feel better.
1: Wow. Absolutely. I mean, that's.
0: And I love you guys, but I got a million interviews this morning.
1: No problem at all, Louis. I really appreciate it.
0: I really enjoyed it, and
1: thank you so much for taking the time. I know you've got a ton of stuff to do. Can we grab a liner from you before you hang up?
0: Absolutely, I'd love to.
1: All right, it's you just say, you know, it's Louis Anderson, and you're listening to Steve Tuohy and Tony Carr, and the station is Chicago's Comedy Scene.
0: All right, Steve Tuohy and
1: Tony Carr.
0: You got it. Hey, it's Louis Anderson. You're listening to Steve Tuohy and Tony Carr. And they're on the Comedy Scene.
1: Thank you, Louis. That's appreciate your time. Thank you so much.
0: All right, love you guys.
1: Love you too. Have a great
2: Louis,
1: weekend.
2: Thank you so much.
0: All right, keep working hard.
1: Thanks. Bye-bye. There he is, Louis Anderson, the legendary Louis Anderson, going to be at the Improv in Schaumburg, chicago.improv.com for tickets. 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
4: 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I'm not dead yet, and you're listening to Steve and Tony here on Chicago's Comedy Scene. You listen to Steve and Tony. I'm Bobby at Goldthwait, back in Los Angeles, sleeping in a pool of vomit.
1: 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Benny. D.C., how are you?
5: I'm great, man. I'm very excited to be coming to Chicago for the show tonight.
1: Oh, we're excited to have you. 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Now, I had a chance to talk earlier in the week, actually yesterday, with Rocky Laporte, who you'll be with over the weekend. But now tonight and Friday, it's the DC Benny show. I got to ask you right out of the box, what was your experience like on Last Comic Standing?
5: My experience on Last Comic Standing, it was good, man. It was, it helped reintroduce me to the folks that are comedy fans. You know, you get a lot of eyeballs on you, so that's great. I got to meet Rocky, who I love. We get along fantastically, me and Rocky and Jimmy Schubert. So I made some good friends on the show. And, I'm back on the road. I haven't been on the road in years. I haven't been to Chicago probably in 10 years. So this will be a rare appearance, and I'm excited, man. I love Chi-Town.
1: Now I saw that you said that on Last Comic Standing. By the way, we're talking with DC Benny from Last Comic Standing, among other things. We'll get to some of your other credits in a minute, but I noticed that you said that you had pulled off the road. Was that to do some acting stuff, to do some other stuff? Because it was kind of cool to see guys like you and Rocky and Jimmy Schubert and some of the other guys that are not necessarily pups. You guys have been doing this a long time. You guys have been knocking out at comedy clubs for a long time.
5: Yeah, man, I've been doing this 26 years, man, in the grind. You know, I pulled off the road just because, I wanted to stay in New York and work on some other stuff. I had some writing stuff I was doing. I had some real estate stuff I was doing. I had in some film stuff, you know, some film and TV stuff. So I went off the road, and I haven't, you know, it's a grind, man. It's a hustle to do that. So it took its toll on me. I took a long break, and now that people will come to the clubs and I can do some dates, I'm back for a while to doing that. So it's good. But, like you said, man, it was great working with these vets, you know, Rocky and Jimmy and them getting some FaceTime and me getting to be in the mix with them. I'm very grateful to Last Comic Standing for the exposure it gave me.
1: Well, and it, like you said, introduced you to some people that maybe didn't know, you know, who you were. Because I became a fan instantly. I mean, the first night that we saw you, my wife and I were howling. I did stand up for 5 years full time, then pulled off the road to go back to radio and doing this. But it is a grind. I always tell people it was more. I think the job was more about driving to each place than it was about getting on stage and doing the jokes. That was the part that was for me. That was the part that was for the comic. But for the bar owner, he'll give you some money just so you drive 1,000 miles and come stand at a microphone.
5: Yeah, man. I mean, it's, you know, the thing is like people know me in New York, so I can get on every weekend mm-hmm. in the New York area and work and everything. But it was hard to get booked back into these rooms and around the country where, you know, I have fans, but a lot of the owners didn't know me. So that was, you know, you can only send so many links or make so many calls or do whatever, where, you know, that part of it is exhausting. I just want to get in front of people, give me a mic, and let me make them laugh. And I'll get paid for it. That'd be nice, too. But you know what I mean? It's the other part of that business is a full-time business. Mm-hmm. And you know, you're only as good as your last set in a lot of ways. So, you know, it's hard to convince club owners that, you know, look, you're going to sell out a room unless they know you're going to sell out a room. So there's dollars and cents to them and everything. But beyond all that, man, it's a real treat to be coming into another city, man. And I've had, the shows have been great so far. They've been selling out. We've been getting fantastic audiences. And I get to really, you know, Last Comic Standing, I'm a storyteller. So that's a very hard format to do on NBC on prime time when you have like 4 minutes, you know. I mean, mm-hmm. my stories are like 8, 9, 10 minutes, 12 minutes, 15 minutes. So to be able to get out and flex at a comedy club and do what I do, it's a whole different ballgame for folks who've seen me on TV and stuff. They're going to see a whole different thing. So, you know, come on out, everybody. It's going to be an awesome show. Working with, I'm headlining Thursday and Friday. And then Saturday, Rocky and I'll be opening for Rocky, which will be, so that's double trouble right there. That's just going to be two completely different styles, man. Two completely different styles that are going to, you know, they'll go together like peanut butter and chocolate, man. You know?
1: It'll be like spaghetti and baseball. It'll be fantastic. We're talking with DC Benny, who is he's going to be at the Chicago Improv this week, starting tonight. You can go see him at the Chicago Improv, chicago.improv.com, tonight, tomorrow, and then through the weekend with Rocky Laporte. DC, I'm looking forward to seeing you because, like you said, it's tough when you get into a Last Comic Standing kind of a thing where your time is short. I mean, it looked like in the beginning they were giving you guys like a minute and a half, 2 minutes. That's I mean, even for a new open micer, that's hard to get anything going. But for a vet like yourself who has honed your craft, has honed your show, and you plan your show out to do 45 minutes, to do an hour. So it's going to be good to see DC Benny this weekend out at the Chicago Improv. I'm looking forward to it. Now, did I see right? Were you on a soap opera?
5: I was on. Yeah, I've been on a couple soap operas, man. I was on As the World Turns. I had an extended run on there. I was this guy, Chaz. That was my name, Chaz, and I was the bodyguard of Dusty, who is one of the main characters on there. So I had a big storyline on there, and I was the bodyguard, and I did all kinds. I came in from Chicago. That was part of the story. So I was a little shady. But it was great being on a soap opera, man. I mean, it was like, you know, a car picks you up and drives you out to the studio. You're done in like an hour and a half, 2 hours. I mean, they just go, go, go. And then you get a lot of old lady fans. So what's wrong with that, right? What's wrong with that?
1: Well, maybe some of those old ladies will be out at the Chicago Improv this weekend. Chicago.improv.com for tickets. We're talking with DC Benny. That's hilarious. That, because when you look at you, I'm sure you've gotten this. You have that like mobster tough guy look. You when you first come on stage, I'm like, oh, this guy's gonna. He's either gonna be funny or he's gonna whip somebody's ass who thinks he's not funny. Those are the two things that are gonna happen.
5: Okay, I'll tell my wife that. I'll tell my wife I like that. I like that. In case I get locked up, you know, I got that that lazy eye. That's what does it. But yeah, man, I always get cast in like films and TV and commercials. I'm always either the bad guy or a cop or a bartender. That's my thing. I'm always one of those guys. So whatever that, you know, amalgam is, that's me, bro. You know, that's what I. I'm good. I can make a drink. I can steal some hubcaps, and you know, I can write tickets. So I'm gifted like that. You know,
1: isn't it odd that Hollywood looks at cops and mobsters as the same casting call? Hollywood's not sure which are the good guys and which are the bad guys.
5: They're all bad guys in Hollywood.
1: I'm sure they are. Now, what's it like getting out on the road in comparison to, because you're on, right now you're on two stations. You're on TuiEvil.com, which is an internet station that I do, where it's a talk show that runs all day long. But you're also on Chicago Comedy Scene Radio. And there's a lot of guys out there that listen to this that are just getting rolling in the business. So what's the difference between being out there on the road and hitting it and being in New York every night hitting it?
5: Well, you know, the thing about being in New York every night is the sets are shorter. You do, they're showcase clubs, so you do quick, you know, 20 minutes is the max time you'll do.
1: Mm-hmm.
5: And you can do multiple shows all over the place every night, really hone your craft. But those long hunks where you do that hour, there's nowhere to really do that. So I would say that's the main difference, which, you know, what's nice about New York City is you have international crowds. So they're from everywhere. I mean, they're, you know, you'll be playing to a room full of Ethiopians and you know, some people from Shanghai. And, you know, any night, it could be, you just never know what it's going to be. You know, there is that factor. And then, you know, both worlds, it's really nice to be able to do both worlds, you know, to be able to get out on the road and, you know, my material is not strictly New York material. A lot of New York guys, that's their thing. They just, you know, you can get trapped in that. So I try to make it as universal as possible, talk about my life and all the crazy stuff that happens that could happen anywhere. You know, that's what I do. I do a lot of characters. I tell stories with characters in them. And I realize nothing I've said so far is funny. So, but, you
1: know. No, you're
5: funny.
1: See, he's saving the funny for you tonight at the Chicago Improv. Chicago.improv.com. That's where you go for tickets. DC Benny, I appreciate you taking time today to come on with us, and I look forward to seeing you out at the Chicago Improv this weekend. Tonight, tomorrow, and then through the weekend, check out DC Benny at the Chicago Improv. DC, I appreciate you coming on. Thanks a lot.
5: Thank you for having me on. I can't wait to get on stage, man. It's a nice chatting with you.
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1: Very excited to welcome to the program, formerly of Full House, soon to be of Fuller House, and even sooner to be out at the Improv in Schaumburg, wonderful comedian, actor, Dave Coulier. Good morning, Dave. How are you?
9: Good morning. I'm sitting here in Chicago traffic, enjoying the world right now.
1: You know what? You can't beat that. As long as you're not the guy driving, there's nothing wrong with that.
9: Yeah, but I'm on a unicycle, so it's not good.
1: Dave going to be out at the Improv in Schaumburg this weekend. Go to chicago.improv.com for tickets. We appreciate you coming on with myself, Steve, and Tony with us. Now, it's been a couple years since you've been back in Chicago. Am I right?
9: Yeah, it's been a little over a year, and I was at the Improv at that time, and happy to be back. This is one of my favorite places in the world. I just have had so many good times here in Chicago. Years ago, we had our charity celebrity hockey team, and we used to play at Chicago Stadium, and man, what good times, the Golden

0: It's gone. My daughter, her first year, she was like 7 or 8 when she first got into hockey, and it was the first year that the Hawks had won their recent championships, and which is wonderful. The downside is she can't figure out why that doesn't happen every year then, when it's the first year you're into a team.
1: Yeah. Sometimes you get those droughts like we had in Detroit 42 years, you know. So, Whew. Yeah, it's, you know, hey, Chicago's a great team. I mean, Patrick Kane is tearing it up, leading the league and scoring with 60 points. I mean, what a season he's having.
0: Yeah, but I'm sure you didn't call it. Although you'd talk hockey all day long, I'm sure.
1: I could.
0: Yeah,
1: I could talk hockey all day long.
0: Speaking of pinching yourself, how did we get here? It had to be pretty wild for that first sit down on Fuller House. Everybody getting back together years later. And, you know, it's not like you guys didn't stay in touch, but for us to see all the kids growing up, and some of the kids are my age, so it's just wild to see you guys all back together again.
1: It was very surreal being back there at Warner Brothers, just two stages away from where we shot the original Full House. And you know, we had to kind of pinch ourselves once again, you know, just like, how did we get here? And this just feels so strange. In fact, we caused such a stir over at Warner Brothers that they built the Full House facade, the front of the house, and we had a ribbon cutting ceremony over there, and it's now a part of their, you know, their permanent tour on the back lot there. So it was a lot to digest, but you know, it was a blast being with these people that I love. And like you said, we've stayed connected all these years. They're some of my closest friends in life. I mean, they're really my second family. So it was a blast for us, and I think the fans are going to love the show and what we did.
0: Yeah, I'm a fan of Full House, and we regularly give updates on the program. We have a woman who covers all things television, and so we keep giving updates on Fuller House. We've been excited from the moment it was introduced. We've had Candace on the program before, and just couldn't be sweeter, couldn't be nicer, and just looking forward to whenever we have someone on that's really nice and cool. I root for their success. I'll watch even something that might not interest me. I'll watch just because I'm so excited for the people on the show.
1: Oh, that's nice.
0: Yeah. No, I mean, it's exciting.
1: Nice.
0: Yeah. I mean, it's exciting to see, you know. It's early on when I got into stand-up, I was amazed at how many stand-up guys were willing to help me. We're like, hey, you know, you need to call this booker. You know, hey, after this week, give me a couple days. I'm going to call this booker and tell them that they should book you. And I was amazed at how many stand-ups went out of their way to be helpful, which I had worked in radio for years, and nobody did that. Where stand-up is such a different animal.
1: Yeah, and, you know, we're all in this together, and there's plenty to go around for everybody. So it's nice. That makes me feel good that, you know, stand-ups are helping each other out, you know, because that's a good thing to do.
0: And speaking of stand-up, Dave will be out at the Improv in Schaumburg this weekend. And that's really, you, a stage and a microphone, that's your home, really.
1: Yeah, it is. You know, it's where I'm the most comfortable, and I love being out there, you know, performing for the fans and letting them forget about their troubles for an hour or so. And you know, it's where I started. I came up the ranks of the Tonight Show back when Johnny Carson used to host the show. So it's something I've been doing for a long time. I love it. And, you know, I don't know how much longer I'm going to do it, but you know, right now it's a blast, and, you know, couldn't be having more fun.
2: Hey Dave, I always ask this to guys that do impressions. Do you find yourself doing impressions just walking around your house? Do you find yourself getting lost in the different voices you can do?
3: I don't know what you're talking about. You're being kind of a wise guy right now. Unbelievable. Unbelievable. I was supposed to what? Like entertain you or something? Unbelievable, this guy. I don't know what this guy is. I'm supposed to entertain him all of a sudden. I don't know what's going on here. You know, if I have to come up with a voice for something, I will walk around and try and get it. But I like doing the really obscure voices. No one does Albert Brooks, and you know, people know him as Marlin, you know.
0: Sure.
1: But
3: No one does him. That's crazy. I don't believe.

0: believe it.
1: Wow, that's really? Spot on, Albert Brooks. Wow.
0: That's crazy. What people don't know is that my brother, well, Bob Einstein, used to be Super Dave, and, well, that just makes my name Albert Einstein. That's my real name. I'm sorry. You're laughing right in my face. Yeah, oh, you know, I like doing those obscure ones, you know, but, you know, it's like, oh, that's the guy from Finding Nemo. Yeah, that's Marlin.
1: Right,
0: know.
1: Yeah.
0: Brilliant comedian. You know, no one knows. But those are the voices that that kind of entertain me that I like to do.
1: That's funny. We're talking with Dave Coulier. He's going to be out at the Improv all weekend long. Chicago.improv.com for tickets. You can also go to chicagocomedyscene.com for tickets. Dave, I know you've got you're meeting with everybody today and to promote the show and talk, and everybody wants to talk to you. So I know that our time here is short. One thing I did want to ask is, do you mind doing a liner for us before we wrap up with you for the program?
0: Sure, you know it's $50,000 for that, right?
1: I figured. I had a feeling for someone of your talent that there was a charge for that. I think the Improv picks that up for us. If you want to talk with Tony about that, I think that.
0: Sure, of course.
1: It's Steve Tui and Tony Carr, and the station is Chicago's
0: Steve
1: Comedy.
0: Tui, I lost you there.
1: No problem.
0: Hold on, you want it for a second?
1: No problem.
0: Can you just run that by me again?
1: Sure. It's Steve Tui and Tony Carr.
0: Oh, okay. And what would you like me to say?
1: You could just say, you know, this is Dave Coulier and you know, whatever you want. You're listening to Steve and Tony. You're listening to Steve Tui and Tony Carr. The station is Chicago's Comedy Scene. So it's So whatever you want. We're pretty easy here.
0: Hi, Dave Coulier. Good morning. Good evening. Good afternoon. Good night. You're listening to Steve Tui and Tony Carr right here on this, what I'm talking on right now.
1: That's perfect. That's perfect, Dave. Thank you so much. Enjoy your stay in Chicago and enjoy your time at the Improv, and good luck with Fuller House.
0: Thanks, guys. Thanks for having me on. I appreciate it.
1: We appreciate you coming
2: take care,
1: on.
2: Dave.
1: Thank you.
0: All right. Take her easy.
1: Bye-bye.
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2: Sweet Beth, welcome to the program.
5: Thank you. Good morning.
1: Good morning.
5: So early.
2: It is. Especially on were you West Coast?
5: Yes, I am in Los Angeles, and it's 5:34 a.m.
1: Woo! That's not nice. Yay. That's as early as we get up.
5: Is that when you got up this morning?
1: Yeah, I get out of bed about 5:25, but I do it for a good reason. You're doing it to talk to two idiots, so we appreciate it.
5: Thanks for having me on.
1: We're talking with we welcome to the program Beth Stelling, whose Showtime special tonight airs on Showtime. Tell us all about this. This was all at South by Southwest?
5: Yeah, this past March, they finally figured it out at South by Southwest to do comedy during the interactive week. Because they used to do it during the music week and interactive week. And I remember like 4 years ago doing it during the music week. And it was basically, they would have to do like rollover audiences because no one wanted to stay. Everyone was just like drunk thinking that they were at some Sarah McLachlan concert while I was on stage, and just overflow from any sort of band that they couldn't get into. So it was like kind of madness. And this is like a complete 180 because this was shot at North Door, which is a very cool bar. It's actually where Jen Kirkman shot her special. And it was like a very awesome handpicked audience, much like, you know, someone in audience development does for like Comedy Central, choosing an audience. And they were just like such a great crowd that wanted to be there. And they were like, they were so hot. So there were two tapings that night. There was one early show, one late show. The early show was like Todd Glass, Rachel Feinstein, John Huck. And then the later show, if I'm not mistaken, was me, Mark Norman, Matt Bronger, and W. Cabell Bell hosted it, and Eliza Schlesinger. So the whole special, like this first episode, is Todd Glass and I sort of like going around Austin and like sort of being comedy ambassadors, exploring, and you kind of get to see what South by Southwest is like through comic eyes. And there's like interstitials in between a live stand-up show.
2: Wow. So this isn't just a comedy special. This is going to be like a series. There's more than one episode of this.
5: Yes. Yeah. It's the beginning.
2: That's
5: awesome. They may have just have got two episodes just to see. But this first one, you'll see like kind of just fun bits between Todd Glass and I, and us like going around and running into other comedians during South by and kind of get a feel for what that's like. And then also the actual straight stand-up sets from everybody, which they're actually pretty long sets for what this is. Everybody's got about a 12-minute set. And when you think about that, you know, even when you're doing a half-hour special with commercials and everything, you're really only seeing about 22. So
2: wow.
5: 10 minutes shorter than a half-hour special from each comic, which is pretty cool.
1: Well, and in LA, when you're doing as much TV as you've been doing, 12 minutes is now becomes a lifetime. You feel like you finally can spread your wings a little bit, because we were just talking about, speaking of Todd Glass, we were talking about Last Comic Standing, and
5: right. And
1: how, I mean, we were watching the other night and three and a half minutes where you go to like America's Got Talent, you've got 90 seconds. You better get it now
5: exactly. Or
1: you're done. It's crazy.
5: Yeah, it is crazy. I think, too, I mean, I was talking about this with a friend of mine who's getting ready to do Kimmel, and it's like the set for that was that I did as well as 3.5 minutes, and if you want, you can push to 4, and like a Conan set would be 4.5, and you're allowed to push to 5, but that is also a completely different art form, and it's really quite funny, too, just because that's how a lot of us are judged, because that's a lot of people's introduction to comics online is a late-night set. When really it's a completely different, you know, arguably you should be able to do anything and 5 minutes is 5 minutes and it shouldn't be any different than you doing X amount of time. But there's a lot of pressure on those minutes. And especially like you just said for Last Comic Standing, that the time is also three and a half minutes.
1: Yeah, something like that.
5: Yeah, 3 minutes. So to a lot of comics, it seems like an unfathomable amount of time for an audience to get to know you. And then when you're on stage, I think sometimes it can feel like a lifetime. So but it really is something that you have to prepare and work, because if you're in LA, maybe you do get a lot of those 5 minute sets in, because sets are usually like on a showcase here anywhere from 8 to 12 or something like that. Sometimes pushing to 15, depending on, you know, who you are and what show you're doing or whatever. But it really is wild to think that an audience can, or judges in Last Comic Standing case can, you know, yes or no you based off of 3 minutes of your material.
1: Well, that's,
5: I wonder
1: that's,
5: how much time really goes into that 3 minutes is interesting.
1: Well, and it probably depends on the comic and how much time they put into deciding how they're going to do that. But that's what we were talking about earlier, is it's so weird when I hear them try to mentor some of the comics and say, you know, really, you should do more jokes like this or like that. And I think, well, they probably do when they're doing a half hour to 45 minutes. In 3 minutes, exactly. They don't have time to do more jokes like that. It's just and to judge them like that, we always go back to we're good friends with Rocky Laporte here in Chicago, and when Roseanne would tell him to speed it up, I'm like, Rocky's been doing this for 20 something years this same way. He can't speed it up. That's his speed. That's what the jokes are. And it's very odd, like you said, to get judged that way.
5: Yeah. And I think, too, you know, some people had a bad reaction to some of the comics getting cut, and those comics have to relive that. And to a lot of us, you know, it's just this two-sided coin in the last comic, which is I see it as it could be a great opportunity, and it didn't poorly affect a lot of comics, and it exposed, you know, say someone like Joe Mackey to a much bigger audience last season, same with Lachlan Patterson. But, and they didn't get messed with, you know, for the most part. Their comedy stayed intact in the way they intended to be. But then also they can cut, a comic is very good. I know some people were kind of upset that Sam Morrell got cut last night. And I think it's one of those things where it's like, yeah, I mean, it's the reality show. So that's the other side of the coin, which is he is a good comic. There's kind of no question that he is. But then something like that happens and you have to like relive this sort of like, well, Norm MacDonald passed you, Roseanne passed you, and then Keenan Ivory Wayans was the one who ended your run on Last Comic Standing. So, mm-hmm. You know, you can say like, well, okay, he's the one who, you know, who's whether your tastes align with his or not, comedically, it's like, it doesn't matter, you're off the show. And it can just like, you know, that's a headliner. They say no to headliners throughout the whole season, and sometimes green people will make it to the final round. So you don't want to, like, trash the show.
1: No.
5: So in the end, it is a reality show. So it does – to me, it's not ideal, and I've never liked competitions. I don't – my mom is visiting town, and we were having the same conversation, which is – I just do not – I've done competitions in my life. I'm a comic. I've either been lured into them or I thought they were a good idea. And they're never, in my opinion, they never are a good idea. Because how are you comparing? There's in taste, you know, how are you going to compare comics? The judges are going to have their own taste in comedy or their own style. And then on top of that, you got to keep it on air. So,
2: you got to have Beth,
5: people.
2: I'm sorry, Beth. I didn't mean to cut you off. I've been wanting to ask you this for a couple years now. You do a lot of stories and a lot of jokes about your family. As you started becoming more popular and started getting on more TV, has there been any reaction from your family? You know, any? I don't know. Is it awkward at dinner time after you tell the story about the raccoons, or, you know?
5: Yeah, I think the most awkward it gets would be, you know, when I first started, I had a lot of material about my stepmother drinking. And it's funny because she's never been particularly kind to my own mother, but my mom is one who sort of put it out there like, are you sure you should be talking about this? Like, you know, kind of considering more how it would make me feel, which is just goes to show further how great my mom is, how good a person my mom is. And I eventually did stop talking about her in that way. I kind of sort of felt like, well, I didn't want her to be a part of any of my success anyway, my stepmother. So I did stop talking about it. And my mom, who I have a lot of stories about, is always a very good sport about it. Because in the end, like, all of my stuff is based in truth. We laughed the other day, like, she still doesn't know who her childhood best friend is, which was part of my sprint story about her. But those things are all more playful. I think the bottom line, and you've heard this before, I'm sure, but it's like, you know, my life is my story, and if you were a character in it, you should have acted better if you wanted me to talk better about you.
2: I like that.
5: Yeah. I think in the end, I haven't had to suffer any severe repercussions for what I talked about because anything that's come out of my mouth has been truth. So what are you going to argue, you know, besides taste, in the sense that, like, it could be considered tasteless to talk about someone's drinking problem.
2: I think that really comes through on your CD that the stories are real. They seem personal. They seem real, which is like makes you
5: they
2: very likable.
5: They absolutely are. Yeah, they always are. I think sometimes people will come up to me afterwards like, did you really this or that? I'm like, yeah. I mean, like, it's not that it's insulting of them to ask. It's just one of those funny things where it's like, yeah, I mean, I am me. I'm talking about my life.
1: Hey, I'm sorry to upset you that I didn't just make all this stuff up that I just set up there for the last hour, right. but it's real stuff. Right. We're talking with best-selling. Go ahead.
5: Oh, no, I'm sorry. I was just going to say another one of my favorite questions is, do you write your own stuff?
1: Pay
5: Chris Rock to write it.
1: Right. Yeah. No. I run around the internet and grab anything, any emails that come, and what I do is I just change the names in those. That's what I do. I look for Facebook memes, and then I get on stage and I read them. That's exactly what I do.
5: Exactly.
2: People coming up after you, telling you jokes. Hey, you can use that. You're set. You can use that. That's my story.
5: I'd love to see a whole set of just those jokes. That'll be my next Last Comic Standing set.
1: I love it. I love that idea. Just do all knock-knock jokes just to confuse the hell out of them. Just, what?
5: Yeah.
1: Is this their thing? We're talking with best-selling. She is going to be on Showtime's Comedy of South by Southwest special tonight. It starts airing on Showtime. You can find Beth all over the internet, social media, all that good stuff. And you can hear her on Chicago's Comedy Scene Radio. Beth, we appreciate you getting up this morning. And playing with us and having some fun. It's we wish you all the luck in the world with this new Showtime thing. Hopefully, many episodes, and it just keeps growing.
5: Me too, and thank you for having me, guys. Have a good rest of the day.
1: Hey, absolutely,
2: hey Beth. Before you get out, can I get a liner from you?
5: Sure. Chicago's Comedy Scene Radio, right?
2: Yep.
5: Okay. Cool. Whenever you're ready.
2: We're ready.
5: Okay, cool. Hi, this is Beth Stelling, and you're listening to Chicago Comedy Scene Radio.
2: Thank you, Beth.
5: Wait, do I need to make a plural? Chicago's Comedy Scene, right? Did I say that?
2: You're
5: Chicago's
2: fine.
5: Scene. Okay, good.
2: You're wonderful.
5: Alrighty.
2: Thanks, Beth. Cool. I'm looking forward to seeing your special tonight. I'll be watching.
5: All right. Thanks for having me, guys.
2: Bye, Beth.
1: Talk to you later. All right.
5: Bye-bye. Bye-bye.
1: There she is, Beth Stelling. You'll see her tonight on Showtime. If you want to check that out, you can do so. 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
1: 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Steve Tuohy, Tony Carr with you. Excited to welcome to the program, Alonzo Bowden. Good morning, Alonzo. How are you?
8: Good morning. How you doing?
1: I am doing great. Alonzo is a veteran of Last Comic Standing, tours the country all over the place, and he's going to be out at the Chicago Improv. Visit chicago.improv.com for tickets. Alonzo, I was just on your Facebook page a little while ago, and I saw that earlier this week, you did New Material Night.
8: I love doing that stuff.
1: That's got to be so cool. And it made me think of, how do you go about your new material? Does it come out of conversations in life? Are you one of the comics that can actually sit down and be disciplined to write? How do you come up with new material?
8: I actually do both. So, and it's so funny you mention that, because I just watched Comedians in Cars Getting Coffee with Eddie Murphy and Jerry Seinfeld. And Eddie said his comes out of conversation. And I said, yeah, a lot of mine comes out of conversation. why am I not getting $70 million for Netflix? So, you know, I got my people on that. But, yeah, sometimes it just comes out of something I say, and then other times I do get disciplined and sit down and write about something. It's just over the years it becomes more of a shortcut. You know what I mean? Like, my mind is conditioned to do it, so it's not as difficult, to, you know, that I have to sit down and write it out. My mind kind of, oh, yeah, that works and that works. So it's a combination of both.
9: Now, how are you when you decide on a new joke and you've got it? Do you give it a certain amount of times on stage? How often do you try it out? And how many times do you give it before you go, eh, this one's not cutting it?
8: Oh, this is great. Great question. You've done this before.
9: Yes. Well, not only that, I did stand up full time for 5 years and then went back to radio. And I love stand up. I always say stand up is kind of like Gilligan's Island. You can get off, but you're going to end up back on it.
8: Yeah. Yeah. So Kevin Nealon and I were talking about this because on the new material show, you do 5 minutes and then Kevin will interview you about the 5 minutes.
9: Oh, wow.
8: So one of the things is they say, like, you work in the new material. Now, I love doing the newest stuff first. Like, when I jump on stage, if I got a new idea I'm working on, I start off with it. And then I listen to the audience, and I'll say it different ways, and then I'll be like, oh, that works, or mm-hmm. that doesn't work, or I'll come up with a different tag for the end of it and be like, oh, that one works, you know. So that's how I work it. I don't know that there's a specific number of times before I give up on something, but sometimes I'll leave it alone. And then a year later, 2 years, I have one joke that I was closing with last year. It was like 2 years from the idea to the joke. I kept looking for the joke, couldn't find the joke. Then I found the joke. And if your listeners want to hear the joke, come to the Improv this weekend in Schaumburg.
9: There you go. It's Alonzo Bowden going to be at the Improv in Schaumburg. Go to chicago.improv.com for tickets. It's funny that you say that because it's odd, and I don't think anyone would realize it until you've done it on stage, that it could be the changing of a word, the changing of an inflection can cause it from being something that doesn't hit to something that can get you an applause break. It's the weirdest thing that you wouldn't know until you actually went and did it. I had a joke that I had done for years, and I don't remember exactly what it was, but there's a guy from Chicago named Paul Frisbee that I used to travel with a lot, and I used to open for him. And then we didn't work together for a while, and then we worked together after about 6 months, and I said, you know, it's weird. I did this joke for 6 months, and it was working great, and then all of a sudden, it just stopped working. He said, well, you used to say it this way. You used to say this instead of that. Whatever it was the changing of like two words. And then the next night I did and I got the laugh. And I went, somewhere along the way, on stage, I changed the word. I don't know how. I don't know why I did it. But I did, and that did it.
8: Yeah, it's like that old line, and I'm not sure who said it first, but like they asked what's funny, and he said words with a K, right? So Kansas is always funnier than Mississippi, you know, just. And sometimes it is that. Sometimes it's just that one word, or sometimes it's changing the order of the word. You know, like changing the order of description makes it funny. So, you're absolutely right. I mean, that's what we do, right? We comics are wordsmiths. We and some people more so than others, but it is about language and using the right words, and they, you know, it works.
9: Yeah, it's always a work in progress. I had a comic say to me one time, when they go on stage, they always think they're the funniest person in the world, and they always think that they're the least funniest person in the world, all at the same time.
8: Oh, absolutely. Absolutely. I mean, but, you know, like I said, we comics, we suffer from mental illness, but we've learned to market it. See, that's the whole difference.
9: Sure.
8: Kanye does that, but he's not doing it intentionally.
9: No, he's a little scary, but again, like you said about Eddie Murphy, you know, I'll take Kanye's money anytime.
8: Kanye is the only non-NBA player to keep a Kardashian, isn't he?
9: That is true. That is true. But it's a Kardashian, so she might not even know. she might think he's in the A. No, no, I'm leaving. I'm going to play right now, dear. I gotta go. I gotta go. I got a game tonight. She might not know. we're talking to Alonzo Bowden. He's going to be at the Improv in Schaumburg this weekend. Get your tickets at chicago.improv.com. Alonzo, I noticed as well that you have a podcast. Do you do interviews? Do you do guests? Do you do stuff based on topics of the week? How do you do your podcast?
8: I've got two of them.
9: Okay.
8: So my personal one is Who's Paying Attention? And I've been doing that one for a few years. I'm supposed to do it weekly. It's more like bi-weekly because I get somewhat lazy.
9: Mm-hmm.
8: But I talk about what's in the news. I talk about what's behind the joke. And I talk about things that just strike me as stupid. So that one, the tone changes. Like this week, it was a more serious thing with the mass shooting.
9: Sure.
8: And such, you know, a couple of weeks ago, I had a lot of fun with the NBA free agency. One thing people are not talking about with NBA free agency, for example, here in L.A., they brought in Kawhi Leonard and Paul George for the Clippers. They brought in Anthony Davis and Boogie Cousins for the Lakers. You know, this is a banner season for gold diggers. Gold diggers are training right now. They're on the treadmill. They're not eating. I mean, over $500 million in new NBA contracts have come to L.A.
9: Sure.
8: Kardashians can't get it all, right? So, yeah, my podcast goes back and forth with both. And then I'm also part of a podcast called Fear Not, which is really fun. I do it with a guy named Barry Glassner, who's a sociologist, and he wrote a book called The Culture of Fear. And what we talk about are things people fear in society that they don't need to, while not looking at things they do need to fear. Like we did an episode where, listen, you're not going to die if you go to the Grand Canyon, right? Because there was a few people fell into the Grand Canyon, and the press was covering it like, every week you're going to fall into the Grand Canyon. It's like, no, you're not. Just when you see a sign or a fence, you stop. Like that. You know?
9: Yeah, that makes sense, so, doesn't it?
8: Yeah. So we talk about that, but we also talk about the more serious things like the whole anti-vax movement and, you know, fear of vaccination, fear of doctor's orders, and so on. So that one's a lot of fun. And again, it goes both serious and funny. And on that one, to make sure it's funny, we always include a Florida man because I don't know what the hell's in the water down there, but they've completely lost their mind.
9: They have. The segment I do on my show weekly is called Fun in Florida. I do the segment every day, but I try to mix it up for my own brain. But yes, every day there's a story, something about something outlandish that goes on in Florida.
8: Yeah. Yeah. I don't know if you do the Florida man challenge online where you just type in a Florida man and put in your birthday and Google and find out what they did on the day, you know, your birthday. But my Florida man birthday story is the guy who took his drugs to the police to check if they were real.
9: That's a special kind of stupid.
8: You know, hey, I just bought this meth and I was wondering if you could check the quality on it.
9: Sure, sure. It's a special kind of stupid down there in Florida. It's crazy. We're talking with Alonzo Bowden. He's out at the Improv in Schaumburg this weekend, chicago.improv.com. Alonzo, I appreciate you taking some time with us. I know it's not easy for comedians to get up early in the morning, so I appreciate you taking some time and hanging out with us.
8: I absolutely appreciate it. I'm going to tell you right now, my favorite person in the world just fixed my air conditioning. My air conditioning stopped working, which isn't a problem because it only hit 103 this week.
9: Oh, is that all? Oof.
8: So he just fixed it. So this is the greatest guy in the world right now.
9: Alonzo,
8: thanks for having me on.
9: No, thank you. I appreciate it.
8: I look forward to seeing you.
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10: 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You're laughing, aren't you? Yes, you are.
9: Welcome back to Chicago's Comedy Scene Radio. Steve Tui, Tony Carr with you hanging out, and very excited to welcome to the program Izmo. Good morning, Izmo. How are you?
11: Good morning. I'm good, good. How are you?
9: Welcome to Chicago.
11: Thanks a lot. Thanks.
12: My second time here, or third time, so yeah, it's great.
9: What are some of the spots that you like to hit when you're in Chicago? I saw you on Facebook just kind of taking a selfie. It looked like out the window, like you were a dog hanging out the window of a car.
12: Oh, yeah. Yeah, I just that was actually, yeah, I was just driving from the airport in an Uber, and I realized that this is like a, like dogs do this a lot, that their head is out the window. So I tried it, and it was nice.
9: We're talking with Isbo. He's going to be out at the Chicago Improv all weekend long. Visit chicago.improv.com to find out more about tickets and things like that. Now, you're from Finland, correct?
12: That's true, yes.
9: Now, is there a large comedy community from Finland? Was it hard to get started in Finland? What's your journey into comedy a little bit?
12: It wasn't easy when I started because there was almost no comedy. Like when I grew up, there was no stand up at all, so I didn't see stand up. The only place I saw stand up was watching Seinfeld. The half a minute at the end of the episode, I saw a little bit of stand up. So I didn't even know that you could do stand up. But then, like when it kind of started in Finland, like in the turn of the millennium, then I went to see stand-up a couple of times, and I loved it, and then I just went to try it out, and then like a year later I was a professional, so it kind of happened really fast. So so then it was kind of a perfect time to start, because the whole scene was forming and starting, and there was definitely not many places to perform, but then when it kind of started, it really took off, and
9: I would imagine growing up, it wasn't any kind of a thing that you thought would even be a job.
12: Yeah, no, like I had no idea that you can, first of all, even do that, and even less that it is like a job that you can make a living out of. Like, no, I had no idea that you could do this. I thought if you want to make something like funny, which I was always really interested in funny things and writing jokes and stuff, but I thought you have to get like a sketch show on TV or do something like that, but because then we have lots of those like sketches all the time and like things like funny songs and silly stuff like that. And I read Mad magazine and stuff like that. So, but then I had no idea that you can just take a microphone and tell jokes. And then when that became possible, I was like super like just it. I fell in love with it immediately. But I had no idea you can do it as a job until like later. So it was great. But I like the first year, I just did like one gig a month because I was in my hometown. We had like monthly night, and I was always there, but there was nowhere else to go. So, but then after that, I started to like tour the country. And
9: now
12: I did that for 10 years, and then I started to tour the world, basically. So it's great.
9: Now, how does your comedy change from being in Finland to America to different places around the world? Because first of all, I should have said this out of the box. For those that don't know, Isbo is, I can't say strongly enough how funny you are. I was listening yesterday, driving around in the car, knowing we were going to have you on today, and I was howling in the car at your take on words and the differences in what words mean to you as you came to America learning the words. So how did your comedy change from, I'm sure, having observations about life in Finland to coming here in life in America?
12: Well, thanks. Like, I'm glad you like the joke.
9: Oh, I'm really happy. Fantastic.
12: Oh, thanks a lot. It's great. I started to, like, I always like to play with the language, and I played with the Finnish language, obviously, because that's what I did my stuff in, and Finland has a weird language. It's not related to almost any languages in the world, and it's really a weird language, and it's really, there's lots of funny stuff to be found in that, and then at some point I started to look at the English language, and then, of course, I do other stuff, like observational stuff, whatever, about relationships and people in general and stuff, but language is definitely, like, a huge part of my thing. I get stuck on words all the time, and I think the really funny thing in America that people do is like when if somebody uses a bad word, like a curse word, and then somebody wants to interfere and let them know that they don't like that word, they yell one thing. They always they just yell language.
2: I just
9: heard that yesterday. I was at the city building literally yesterday, and a guy next to me said the F word, and the other woman just said language. I just heard it yesterday. Someone said it.
12: Oh yeah, that's funny. It's so crazy. Like, why did you just say language? Like, yeah, it's a little bit broad of a statement for that situation. Like, it's like, yeah, this is a part of language, but just yell language. Like, to me, it's kind of the same that if you see somebody about to get hit by a bus, and you just yell, transportation.
9: Yeah. See, and that's so you have this weird, you know, as most comics do, you have this twisted look at life, and you have this twisted look at language. So it was the same way in Finland. There were words that for you just stuck out, like, wait, this is just a weird way to say things.
12: Yeah. I always I'm super logical. I used to study like math and physics and stuff in the university, and then I started comedy, and I just really into logic, and if I see something illogical, whether it's like in the language or like people's behavior or something, I can't like let it go. I just have to kind of look into it and like, okay, if this is what you do, then you should do this and this and this, and that's kind of the thing. That's mostly how I write my jokes. It's like trying to find logical flaws and then correct them.
9: Great. I mean, it's really, really funny stuff. You guys should make your plans this weekend. We're going to see some rain around the area anyway, so make your plans to get out there and see Ismo. He's at the Chicago Improv in Schaumburg. Visit chicago.improv.com. You can get your tickets there and make your plans. You can go out, have some dinner, and just enjoy some great comedy. Ismo, I appreciate you taking time this morning. I know you're running all over the place doing a bunch of interviews this morning, so I appreciate you taking the time to hang with us.
12: Well, hey, thanks so much for having me. It's been great, and maybe we'll see you at the show or somewhere in Chicago.
9: That would be great. Before we let you go, do you mind doing a liner for the radio station so we could play it from time to time?
12: Yeah, sure.
9: It just kind of hey, this is Ismo, and you're listening to Steve Tuohy and Tony Carr. And the station is Chicago's Comedy Scene.
12: Okay, so just make sure that I'm getting it all right.
9: Sure.
12: So how do you pronounce it? Steve Tuohy. How do you say it?
9: It's like the number two in the letter E, Steve Tuohy.
12: Tuohy. Oh, yeah. Okay, that makes sense. And Steve Tuohy, and what was the other thing? What was the other name?
9: Tony Carr, like drive the car.
12: Car, Tony Carr. Okay, Steve Tuohy. Okay, and it was the
9: station is called Chicago's Comedy Scene. What we do is we play
12: comedy, yeah.
9: Chicago okay, Comedy
12: so it
9: Scene.
12: Has a Chicago apostrophe S, like Chicago's Comedy Scene.
9: Yeah.
12: Okay. Yes. Perfect. Tony Carr. Okay. Yes. Perfect. Okay. I'll do it now. Hi, hello. This is Ismo, and you are listening to Chicago's comedy scene with Steve Tuohy and Tony Carr. And my name is Ismo, and I'm a comic also. So bye.
9: Perfect. Thank you, Ismo. I appreciate it. Have fun this weekend.
12: Hey, thanks so much. Thank you.
9: Have a good one.
12: Bye-bye.
9: Bye.
12: You too. Bye.
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2: Steve Tuohy and Tony Carr back with you at Comic Sense, and we have Trenton Davis, a longtime friend of mine, comedian Trenton Davis on the line. Trenton, how you doing?
13: I'm good, man. How you doing this morning, Tony?
2: I'm doing well. It has been, 4 years probably since we shared a stage?
13: Yeah, probably since 2010. So yeah, where does time go?
2: Holy smokes.
13: It has.
2: Yeah, so out in, I could be wrong here, I believe you're in L.A., am I right?
14: Right, so, yeah, that's exactly right. Long story short, 2010, I left Chicago, went to San Francisco, and 2012, I left San Francisco and went to L.A., so I'm living in L.A. now.
2: Nice. Now, when I started comedy, I actually started in San Francisco. I was living in Modesto, which is...
14: Oh, wow.
2: Yeah, just over the mountain. It makes I say it like that, like it's nothing, but it's like 2 hours.
14: Yeah, I know Modesto, I won't say well, but been there, yeah, I'm familiar with it.
2: Yeah, so my first comedy experience was a place called The Brainwash in San Francisco. Are you familiar with The Brainwash?
14: Very familiar. My question to you is, when you did it, was there a friendly, affable black guy that hosted named Tony Smart?
2: Yes.
14: Yeah.
2: Yeah, Tony.
14: Small world.
2: Tony really pushed me to get on stage, because I went to the open mic like 3 times before I did it. And he's like, what are you waiting for? He said, the longer you wait, the harder it is. Now, The Brainwash, and it's been years, so maybe it's changed, but it is the strange, well, it's the second strangest room I've ever performed in.
14: okay.
2: Because it's a cafe.
14: Right.
2: It's a pool hall, I believe. It's a laundromat.
14: Yep.
2: And they serve alcohol.
14: Yes, very much so.
2: So you're on stage, and you're looking out at a packed room pretty much every time, but you might be looking across at somebody folding their laundry and somebody else with headphones on while they're writing in their MacBook.
14: Right.
2: And there's also people at the same table laughing and enjoying the show.
14: Right, yeah.
2: Yeah, yeah, so... to me, it was the weirdest place. It was the weirdest place.
14: I think you hit the nail spot on. I mean, but if you think about San Francisco, The Brainwash is a microcosm of San Francisco. It's a weird place with weird people all gathered together. Right? It's no better place that embodies all of the differences and diversity of San Francisco than The Brainwash on Thursday nights, right?
2: Thursday nights, I gotta delete out. I just swore, and we air this on a second station, that I'm gonna have to delete my swear out. But yeah, Thursday nights, you're bringing me back there, man. You're so bringing me back. And you know what? It's a terrifying room because of how weird it is. But they're there to laugh. It's a fun place.
14: Oh man, it's super fun. It's super fun. God, it's good.
2: I really enjoyed performing in San Francisco. I think for the most part, their audiences are really, really good, really into it. Now, is LA different?
14: Oh, very. Very. I will, just having this conversation last night about San Francisco, and I'll say 2 things about the city that really explain it for me, from my perspective, and obviously everybody has his or her own perspective. The first one is, I personally look at comedy, for me, kind of like high school, in that freshman year, our first 3 or 4 years, sophomore year, maybe you've moved up from open mic to hosting maybe a few feature gigs, but not really all the feature gigs. Junior year is you're a full-time feature and sometimes headline, but you have no major TV credits. And then senior year, now you've moved up to headliner, you got 1 or 2 TV credits, and you're getting ready to graduate to stardom, right? And stardom, I don't mean, Louis C.K. level, because literally there's only 3 or 4 of those, but stardom meaning, from a comedy perspective, every comedy club in the country kind of knows who you are. You probably headline 95% of the time, and you're working at it full time. You don't have another job, right? So I would say I moved to San Francisco in between sophomore and junior year, and San Francisco helped me be a better comic, because the city is so diverse, but also so smart. I could not
2: Super smart, right? You can't sit on a joke because they'll start laughing before you get to the punchline. You got to line them up. You got to know where you're going.
14: Yeah,
2: Or they'll finish your joke for you.
14: Oh, but the other thing that they do, perhaps, so we as a comic, and I'm talking to you, Tony, less as an interviewer, more as a fellow comic, right? We all know, right, that there's people, whether it's black, white, green, or yellow, that do hack comedy. And so the thing that some black comics get labeled with is doing a lot of black, white humor. Black people do this, white people do that. Black people do this, white people do that. I'm not successful enough to judge anybody else's humor or life in general. But what I will say is I left Chicago with a good amount of racial humor. And I got to San Francisco, and it didn't fly because they were like,
2: really?
14: We're so over race in San Francisco because now we got gay, straight, lesbian, trans. We don't give a damn about your race. The question is, who are you? And so at the end, I don't know if I can swear about it, but long story short, it didn't matter, right? And so because it didn't play, it forced me to write smarter and not write for the quick, obvious joke, but write better material. And I'm telling you, I remember this distinctly. I left Chicago with a strong 19 minutes, and I left San Francisco with a strong 40 minutes. And it was revamped and very different. And I remember getting to L.A. and seeing somebody that had not seen me since before I left Chicago. So they didn't know me in my San Francisco era. And I remember this lady said to me, "You are so different." She was like, "You are great. Your voice and blah, blah, blah." And I'm not doing that to toot my own horn. What I'm really trying to do is explain how great of a comedy city San Francisco is and how the diversity and the intelligence helped me as a comic. That's what I'm trying to explain.
2: Gotcha. Well, San Francisco was really good to me. It was actually a shock to come to Chicago.
14: Yeah.
2: For me, it was, since I started there, I was better in San Francisco than I was in Chicago, but here's why. I didn't know anybody in California. So I just felt, and I was brand new, so I felt so comfortable just saying whatever.
14: Right.
2: But then you get home and you're saying, "Hey, I'm going to do a comedy show," and a bunch of your friends show up. And then, then you know, a lot of my comedy is, you know, self-inflicting. So, you know, it's hard to say the self-inflicting thing when there's some pretty girl in the audience that you've liked since third grade. You know what I mean?
14: Right.
2: You know, but you get over that eventually. You get over that. Now, have you done New York?
14: I've not. You know, that's the next big horizon for me. So I've lived in Atlanta. I've lived in Chicago. I've lived in San Francisco, and now I've lived in L.A. And so the only other true big city is New York. But if you've noticed, I've gone. I left Chicago and went warm to San Francisco, and then went warmer to L.A. It'll take a lot to get me to move to New York, to be honest.
2: Man, just fly in, do some shows, and get out. You know what I'm saying? But the way you describe San Francisco is how a lot of people have described New York to me. About being being multicultured and being smart and being more aggressive. Well, you didn't actually say more aggressive, but that's what I hear about New York, is that your comedy needs to be a more aggressive, smarter comedy. But it's kind of the way you describe San Francisco.
14: Yeah. No, that's definitely on my radar. I use festivals to take me to places that I don't have a lot of experience. And so that's definitely on the goals for 2015.
2: There you go. Yeah. Now you're at the comedy bar, all weekend, right?
14: Yep.
2: The comedy bar, it's kind of an intimate place. Are you excited?
14: Yeah. Oh God. Super excited. Comedy Bar opened right before or right after I left. I can't remember. But my trajectory at the Comedy Bar, again, is a microcosm of my comedy career, in that I started there as a host, as a pretty good host, a really good host. And then they let me feature there a couple times. And remember now, I'm flying in from San Francisco to host. So I'm spending $400 to make $200.
2: Oh, man.
14: Not good math.
2: That's what you were doing then. Now, this weekend, you're headlining.
14: Right. This weekend, I'm headlining. That's kind of my career, right? I did that. I hosted two weekends. So two weekends may have been a year over the span of a year and a half. I featured two or three. That's another 2 years. And this is my first time ever headlining. So I just feel good with my progression. Excited. That's the first time I'm headlining that club. I think it's the first time I'm headlining a comedy club in Chicago, pretty much. Yeah, I think so. And so, I'm excited. I got a lot of old friends coming to the show this weekend. And I even got, if you know, Mel Novit, he's going to make a couple guest appearances. And he's my comedy mentor. So I just think it's going to be a really great show all weekend.
2: Excellent. I believe you have the. I could be wrong. I don't want to say. I think I know who your feature is, but I'm not positive, and I don't want to.
14: Okay. Yeah, I don't know either, and I probably should know, but I'm again so busy I hadn't taken the time to look. But I know Mel Novit is going to be making a guest appearance, and I just think the world of Mel, and so I'm excited.
2: Let's leave it at this. Rumor has it you have a fantastic feature. But it's a rumor, so I don't want to throw it out there. But no matter what, it's going to be a great show. It's going to be a great show over at the Comedy Bar in Chicago.
14: Gotcha.
2: Now, when you left, there was no kids. You were, I believe, a single guy.
14: Right.
2: I believe now you're a family guy. What's going on that side of your life?
14: Yeah. That's great. That's a great comment. And so I guess my comment would be, I met my girlfriend / baby's mother in San Francisco while I was in San Francisco. And so that obviously now that city has so many other reasons why I love it. And she and I got together and began dating, blah, blah, blah. Anyway, the day I was moving to LA, she said, "Hey, we need to have a conversation. I'm pregnant." And so that changed everything for me, right? Obviously, right? Changes everything.
2: Oh, my God. Like, you didn't have enough on your plate that day.
14: Right. That's exactly right.
2: Was she moving with you?
14: So eventually she did. No, she was not, right? She was not. But at that point, once she got pregnant, long story short, that changed my plan. So she did not move. I moved down in September. She ended up coming the following January, and we've been together ever since. Being a father and pretty much father / boyfriend, living with a live-in family has been an adjustment. I'll just keep it at that. But now, 2 years in, I love it. I love both of them. It's added some breadth and some depth to my comedy, and life is interesting, you know?
2: Right. Well, 2 years in, you're a lightweight, man. You're a lightweight.
14: Oh, right.
2: me and my girl have been living together for about 7 years. We have a 5-year-old and a 3-year-old.
14: Wow.
2: And we're coming up on our second wedding anniversary. Will be in May. So we did it all backwards. Yeah. Yeah, we did it all backwards. You know, we figure we live together for a bunch of years. We had a couple kids together. Now it's time to get serious.
14: Right.
2: You know.
14: That's exactly right.
2: I tell you what, man, it's really good to talk to you, and it's really good to see that you're doing so well. Do you remember, and this to me was a, you know how every once in a while you have a comedy show that's almost magical? It almost, just everything comes together. Do you remember we had a blowout show at a place that's not around anymore called Maxim? Do you remember that?
14: Okay, help me out. Let's go a little step further. Where was Maxim? Where was it?
2: It was, where is Maxim? LaGrange, maybe? We had Kevin Williams was headlining.
14: Yeah.
2: I don't remember if you featured or hosted, but the bar was real long and deep, and then it had a whole it had a separate room that had pool tables and all that, and everyone that was in the other, and then there was another room that was like a lounge. All those people that were in the other rooms all came into this, into the main room. You could barely move. If you don't remember it, I'm gonna dig up some pictures, because

0: Kevin walked away with all the money. I know I didn't get none of
1: Maybe
0: it because
1: Kevin
0: I
1: got
0: mean,
1: some good money. That's exactly right.
0: All right, man. Well, I am gonna try to make it out on Friday night to catch the
1: Okay.
0: show. So, well, which is when this is gonna air, so.
1: Okay.
0: I'm gonna try to catch the show because I haven't seen you in
1: Awesome, man.
0: so I'll
1: It,
0: see you then.
1: I know it's two shows Friday, two shows Saturday, 8 and 10 p.m. And it's on, I think it's 125 Ontario, right downtown. So it would be great to have you come out, man. I'm looking forward to seeing you. And make sure you come out, man. You tap me. Let's have a beer and just catch up.
0: Let's do that. Let's do that.
1: Yeah.
0: All right, Trenton Davis, everybody.
1: All right. Thanks, Tony. Thanks for having me, man. I appreciate it.
0: Anytime. Call in anytime, Trenton. See ya.
1: All right. We'll do, buddy.
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3: Hey, it's Joe Coy, and yes, when I'm in Chicago, I listen to Chicago Comedy Scene with Steve Tuohy and my dude, Tony Carr.
4: Welcome to the program, Mr. Ian Bagg. How are you?
3: Oh, good morning, fellas.
4: And did I get your name correct? That's what we've been talking about for the last 5 minutes is we didn't want to look foolish to you. To our audience, we're okay if we look foolish. But to you, we want to make sure we got it right. So Ian Bagg, that's correct?
3: Yeah, what did you guys think it was going to be?
4: We were going back and forth on Ian and Ian. That's what we were doing.
3: Oh, I thought we were talking about bag.
4: Is it bag or is it bog?
3: Is it
4: iron
3: bag
4: bog?
3: Or is it good?
4: Welcome,
3: no.
4: welcome in.
3: It's Ian. There's only that one freak. It's Ian, and everybody hates him.
4: Yeah. It's Ian Bagg. He's going to be out at the Improv starting tonight through the weekend, Thursday through Sunday.
3: I won't be there tonight, boys. I start tomorrow.
4: Oh, see? We get the name right, and we don't get the dates right. Someone's
3: go,
4: getting
3: guys.
4: Fired. Someone's getting fired.
3: I should just slam the phone down right now. Good luck, fellas. Good luck.
4: See, that's the problem, though, nowadays, is slamming the phone down doesn't do anything anymore. Like, it doesn't really work. You just push the button really hard.
3: It doesn't slam. You just kind of try to figure out where the red button is.
4: Mm-hmm.
3: You know what? I keep getting these phone calls from, I have no idea. I had a birthday in November, and it started as soon as I had a birthday. I don't know which one of my friends did this, but I get this, "Hello, seniors. You're about to get a discount on a hover round." I'm like, what? I'm like, what happened? I turned 42 and everything's gone. I need to hover around already.
4: that's what you do to anybody when they turn 40. You sign them up for like AARP, and then they just start wondering why they're getting stuff in the mail. Like, what?
3: I'm sure it was my brother-in-law, and it's really. At first, I remember being so shocked, and now I'm just annoyed that they keep calling me. I'm like, I will call you when I need this.
4: I'm good. I'm not a senior.
3: Yes.
4: I'm a hip, cool comedian. I travel the country, man. I don't need your senior stuff.
3: I don't need your senior stuff. Can I borrow your glasses? Because I can't seem to see this.
4: Well, there is that. Yeah. we're talking with Ian Bagg. He's going to be out at the Improv starting tomorrow.
3: Tomorrow.
4: And you've been in a couple of different movies. What was it like working with Tim Robbins?
3: Tim Robbins was fantastic. I met him when I lived in New York. We used to play hockey together at Chelsea Piers, and he was just—I never mentioned to him that I was a comedian. He had no idea what I did. Somehow he found out, and I just get a call one day. Tim Robbins would like to come in and have you audition for this movie. So I went in, and he gave me a part, and just couldn't be a nicer guy, and couldn't be more giving to do something like that. So
4: that's awesome, because you rarely hear the nice stories of Hollywood. Yeah, this guy helped me out. This guy gave me a break. This guy did something for me. You rarely hear those stories.
3: You don't hear that much. And I got to be honest with you, he got me into the SAG career, into the union, and he helped me out a ton. You know, my I wouldn't say my career is booming, but my career is

0: really good, and I thank him for being part of it.
1: Now your career is doing great,
0: my career's fantastic.
1: Well, but except I noticed when I was looking at your website last night that Judd Apatow screwed you. Why are you not Seth Rogen? Because I'm done with Seth Rogen. I don't need Seth Rogen anymore. Can we get Ian Bagg a couple of more roles and Seth a couple of less roles? How about that?
0: I mean, they're very good at making sure that they're all in the same movie every time.
1: Mm-hmm.
0: Every time. I tried to Red Rover send Ian over to be in the rest of the movies, but they just bonked me off and kept me out. So yeah,
1: that's not cool. Could we start a Twitter page or a Facebook page? You know, more Ian, less Seth. How about that?
0: I like it. I'm into that.
1: All right,
0: but I'm pretty sure it'll get blamed on me somehow, and then I won't be able to get in, and they'll just get Ian Ziering to be in all their movies.
1: Right. Well, there's that too. Yeah, that's and listen, I got to tell you, I'm okay with that. If you get blamed and I get a little publicity out of it myself, I'm okay with that too. You know, I mean, I can live with myself on that. That's,
2: wow.
0: Well, I don't
2: really?
0: Know.
2: That's
0: I don't know. Yeah, I was going to say, I don't know if I like this at all. I don't know if I like it.
1: Well, see, that's what happened when Tony was very nervous, because I said when Chelsea Handler keeps taking these topless pictures, I mm-hmm. want to start a thing that's, hashtag keep your top on, which is very rare. Usually people say take your top off. But I want her to keep it on just because I want her. She's funny. She doesn't need to be the 40-year-old Miley Cyrus. That's all I'm saying.
0: Right.
1: But Tony's sure that it's going to come across as I hate women comedians, so that I'm too afraid to do that. I don't want to be the guy that hates female comedians.
0: I'm with you. I don't hate female comedians, but I have no. It's like when male comedians try to be sexy. No, thank you.
1: Right.
0: You're a comedian, you're goofy. You picked your way. You want to be a model, become a model.
1: Right. That's your choice. Yeah. I don't. You know. I like Chelsea mm-hmm. Handler. She's very mm-hmm. funny. But I don't need her to break my boners. I don't need that.
0: No,
1: that's not fair.
0: Yeah.
1: That's, you know,
0: if Hillary started whipping off her top.
2: Ooh,
1: see, no one wants it now, Tony. Now you understand what I'm saying. You know, Hillary wants to give a speech. Fine, take your top off.
0: Yeah.
1: No.
0: Yeah, you've picked your career path. You got to realize there's certain things that go with your career path. I don't want my nude women taking off their tops.
1: See. Well, some of them I do.
2: Have you looked through some of the newswomen? That's a whole new thing.
0: Yeah.
1: I got to tell
0: you got me there.
1: I turn on Fox News. I'd rather see them topless with their mouths closed. That would be way better. Yeah.
0: I was watching the LA news yesterday, and there was a woman on our weather, a lady on our weather, and she wore a mini skirt, and I could not look at any of the other states because
1: mm-hmm.
0: it was amazing. She was so hot. I'm like, how does this? She was so hot. All I could think was, this girl doesn't care about weather.
1: Yeah, you know,
0: she's
1: when that doesn't
0: so
1: happen
0: hot.
1: To me when I watch the news when, in Milwaukee, that doesn't happen to me.
0: What do you just get? You just get like a one of the girls from the college basketball team.
1: Sometimes you can't tell the difference between the ladies and the men when you're watching the news in Milwaukee. It's just a blob. It's just a blob
0: Welcome
1: of
0: to weather.
1: Cheese.
0: Yeah. Welcome to weather. It'll be a good time. Fun in the south side. Weather coming in from the west.
1: We're talking with Ian Bagg. You can find
0: you're
1: out more about
0: it. You're probably going to get some letters from this. I'm sure there's some lady with a deep voice driving to work right now.
1: Probably.
0: Dear guys, I do not find that funny at all, and Chelsea Handler is a lovely lady.
1: How did you not become a news guy? You've got that news voice. You could be a news guy.
0: I can't say Kondestopoulopoulos.
1: Ah, that's the problem. Yep, that's everyone has to pass that test.
0: Yeah, yep. And I will not say Iran. I still call it Persia.
1: We're talking to Ian Bagg. You can find out more about him at ianbagg.com. Actually, oddly enough, you can find him. You can find out about Ian Bagg at ianbagg.com. So you can go there, check him out, and you can also get tickets for tonight or for tomorrow through Sunday, Friday, Saturday, Sunday shows at the Improv in Schaumburg, chicago.improv.com. Okay, how did you piss off Brad Pitt? How did that happen?
0: Uh, I was doing this interview in for TBS on the red carpet at the SAG Awards one year, and I was in. They said, "Okay, you're getting Brad Pitt next." So Brad Pitt came over. We started the interview, and I said, "So what's your name, fella?" And it went downhill from there. That's all I'm going to say. He was not impressed. He, unlike Tim Robbins, he is not an Ian Bagg fan.
1: Oh, man. How do you not have a sense of humor when someone says that? That's funny.
0: I would think so, too, but I guess I wasn't as good-looking as George Clooney, and we couldn't have our own Ocean's 11 giggles. And so it went downhill from there. I asked him if he had a chocolate-covered pretzel. I actually asked him if he'd had a chocolate-covered pretzel, and he got mad at me, and he's like, "Why would you ask that?" And I was like, "Ooh, somebody's been off the carbs for a while."
1: See, but that continues to perpetuate my feeling on Alec Baldwin. I think he's great in everything I see him in. He's an incredible actor, but as a human, I just find him repulsive, and I can't help myself.
0: But you know what's funny is Alec Baldwin. I did the interview with, and he was saying a little bit after Brad Pitt, and he was awesome. He was amazing. He was so funny.
1: He was okay. I thought he was the one that got pissed off about the pretzels. I misread on your website.
0: No.
1: Sorry.
0: Brad Pitt got mad at me afterwards. Alec Baldwin was amazing. But he
1: this
0: girl. He was with this girl that was really young, and I wanted to say, "Who's your girlfriend?" Because she was so young, and then it turned out to be his daughter. She was so hot. Alec Baldwin and Kim Basinger.
1: Yeah.
0: Equals hot.
1: Yeah.
0: Equals crazy hot. equals crazy hot with weird political views.
1: I was going to say, I have a feeling it equals just full-on crazy, too. Because according to him, she's a rude little pig. So.
0: Right. Well, you know what? After seeing her, she can be a rude little pig. That's what I'm going to say. She was crazy hot.
1: Ian Bagg, he is going to be at the Improv Friday, Saturday, Sunday this weekend. Get your tickets by going to chicago.improv.com. Ian, we appreciate you getting up this morning and having a blast with us.
0: What are you kidding? Thanks. I wish I was out there so I could come into the studio. I would have really liked to do it, but it turned out that I don't get to leave until tomorrow. So, so thank you for having me.
1: No worries. Our studios are filthy radio studios anyway. You're safer over the phone. You won't catch anything.
0: That's best that I don't get the scabies.
1: I just noticed, too, that the... Did you used to be on Fridays? You're too young to have been on Fridays.
0: On the TV show Friday?
1: Yeah.
0: Yeah, I when I first started doing comedy, I was on Fridays a bunch of times, yeah.
1: Wow. I mean, that's, for those that don't know, Fridays was kind of a Saturday Night Live, but on Friday nights. And way edgier.
0: I was on a different one. I was on Fridays, the second Fridays. You're talking the one with Kramer and them.
1: Yeah, with Michael Richards and stuff. Yeah, different
0: no,
1: show.
0: No,
1: okay,
0: no,
1: sorry.
0: I'm not that
1: okay.
0: Old. No, I'm not that old.
1: Well, that's why I was like, how in the hell was he on this? He had to have been like 15, you know?
0: I would be so much more bitter if I'd been on Fridays and I was still my career.
1: All right, so what's the Fridays you were on? I'm lost.
0: It was called Friday Night Videos. And then they turned it into a show called Friday.
1: Yes. Okay. Because you and I are like the same age, and I was like, Now I know Fridays. Okay.
0: No. Yeah.
1: Way different.
0: Yeah. Sorry. So that's why I was like, wow, this guy's really excited about Friday Night Videos.
1: This guy's a weirdo. What is it? I've done Conan. I've done Leno. And he brings up Fridays. Really? I've been on Craig Kilborn. And Fridays, this idiot brings up? No.
0: my own Showtime special, and he's concerned about me doing it on Friday Night Videos?
1: Right. No, I'm an old school comedy guy. So, like, I like all that stuff. Like, I like laughing. One of my greatest things was I was working as an extra on a TV show, and Henry Gibson was on there. And I got to spend the whole day BSing with Henry Gibson. And so, like, that kind of stuff is cool to me. So. All right.
0: I like how much of it. You are a nerd, sir.
1: I am such a nerd. I'm a super comedy nerd, and now I'm
0: like
1: a super Ian Bagg fan. Check him out online at ianbagg.com. That's where you can find out about Ian Bagg.
0: I'm on the World Wide Web.
1: Ian, before we let you go, can we grab a liner from you for the show? Do you mind just kind of a, you know, this is Ian Bagg and you're listening to Steve Tuohy and Tony Carr, and the name of the station is actually Chicago's Comedy Scene Radio.
0: Holy,
1: I know, it's a ton of stuff. It's a lot of stuff.
0: Can I just say Steve and Tony?
1: Sure. Knock yourself out.
0: And it's comedy. What? It's comedy radio. What's comedy? What?
1: It's Chicago's Comedy Scene Radio.
0: Okay, you're listening to Chicago. Hold on. You're listening to a guy that can't talk. You're listening to Chicago's Comedy Scene Radio, and it's Steve and Tony, and they're comedy nerds. One talks a lot. One doesn't talk at all.
1: Perfect. That is absolutely perfect. Ian,
2: absolutely true, right. Too.
1: Yeah, it's absolutely
0: true. It is.
1: Yeah.
0: There you go. There, just putting us to. It's true. I'm being kidnapped. Somebody come help me, please.
1: That's all I let him say. That's all I let him say each day. He says it's true.
0: Hey, can I ask you a question? You guys are huge comedy fans there. Do they still have that afternoon show at the Green Mile?
1: Oh, I don't know. I don't know if they still do that. It's been. I haven't been to the Green Mile in about 8 years. So
0: I did a couple years ago. I did a show there at the Green Mile, and it was like afternoon on a Saturday. It was free, and it was kind of like a magazine. They kind of set it up as a magazine, and there was different stages, and it kind of one would take like it was one of the funnest shows I've ever done, and it was so hip and so cool. There was bands and stuff, and there was comedy, and people would do editorials, and I hope it's still there. It's Saturday afternoon. I hope that I'm advertising for them well. And if it isn't there, you guys missed out on this show. It was fantastic. So anybody that knows about what I'm talking about should go and see it and tell their friends.
1: Yeah.
2: I've never heard of that.
1: I have no idea. I'm gonna go and look for it, though, today and find out.
0: You guys find out, because it was like I thought it would have been a great TV show. They could have turned it into a TV show. So and they had me on it one time when I was there. But I just wanted to bring that up. I know it's awkward. It's an awkward way to end, but that's how I live life.
1: It's awesome. Ian, thank you so much. We appreciate you taking the time and getting up this morning and hanging out with us.
0: Thank you, guys.
1: Have a good one.
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1: Welcome to Tuohyville, and we're excited to have on the show with us this morning Steve Heitner. You probably know him best from Seinfeld, but man, oh man, the list of your IMDb is incredible. Yeah. Steve, good morning. How are you?
4: I'm very good. Yeah, people don't realize quite what a whore I really am.
1: Listen,
4: it's been, a lot of shows.
1: Listen, I was an extra in the movie Save the Last Dance, and when I was doing stand-up at the time, it was the number one movie in America, so I would make the MC go, he's currently in the number one movie in America, Save the Last Dance.
4: That is so fun.
1: I don't care.
4: I got a buddy who always did that too. Like, he'd be doing extra work on a De Niro movie, and he's like, I just worked with De Niro last week. I'm like, no, you didn't.
5: No, you didn't. Right.
1: Absolutely. Well, we're talking with Steve Heitner because he is going to be at an Oak Park Comedy Club, a new comedy club called Comedyplex, this weekend, tonight and tomorrow. Two shows tonight, two shows tomorrow. Exciting stuff. You can get your tickets at comedyplex.com. So we're excited to have you in Chicago. Of course, our show a little bit south of Chicago. We're on the air in Rensselaer, Indiana, which is about an hour and a half south of Chicago. So
4: I've heard of Rensselaer. Why have I heard of that? Is there a college there or something?
1: There is St. Joe's College. If you're a Bears fan, that's where the Bears were, during the Brian Song era with Gale Sayers and Dick Butkus and all them. So it used to be training camp here. So
4: well, I'm a New York Football Giant fan, so I have my own hell.
5: One more thing we can identify with. There we go.
1: Yeah, absolutely. Yeah. Are you a Mets or a Yankees? Because either way, you're in the playoffs. So
4: yeah, I'm in the playoffs. I'm a Met, a long suffering Met fan.
1: Yeah.
4: Very excited about that home run Alonso hit to unfortunately knock out the Brewers.
1: Yeah. Yeah. All good stuff there. So, okay. So, we mentioned that you've been in a ton of stuff. So I just want to bounce through a couple and just, you know, maybe if you got a story or a thought from being on any of these shows, there were some of my favorites. I'm currently in the process of rewatching Two and a Half Men. So I'm trying to remember where you're at in Two and a Half Men.
4: Okay, so Two and a Half Men, I was the plastic surgeon for the show. If any of them had plastic surgery, I was
1: yes.
4: on that.
1: Yes, absolutely.
5: Now, I'm getting older, so I could use your services.
1: was that Shankman? Was that?
4: Yes, very good. Yeah.
1: Yes.
4: You know, as people come up to me with character names I've played, and I don't remember the character name that much. But yeah, that was Shankman. Yeah, because there was a joke about that, about the breast implants. And I was like, yep, those are Shankman's.
5: Those are Shankman's. Uh-huh.
1: That's fantastic. Of course.
4: But about Charlie, that was at the time when supposedly he was at his most insane, right? His life was spiraling.
5: Not winning and all that.
4: I mean, it was at the height. His insanity, and you know what? He showed up. He would be late, but when he got there, he knew his lines. He hit his marks. Like even at the height of his insanity, he knew how to work.
5: Wow!
1: Really? Okay. So, I always wonder about that with like rock stars and stuff. Like, you know, you see these behind the music of Motley Crue and things like that, and these guys are so bombed out of their mind, and they're playing 2-hour shows. I'm lucky if I can make it through the show just on coffee.
4: I know, and they're hitting spots where the spotlight is hitting them on a certain song. So like they know their stuff.
1: Yeah, yeah. I remember doing stand up, and some of the club owners would try to send me shots up to the stage, and I'm like, listen, if you want me to end the show, don't send anything more than a beer. Like I can't be doing that. I have a hard enough time knowing what's going on, let alone you're trying to get me plastered up here.
4: You know, as the headliner, you know, you, basically contractually you have to do 45, but usually you do closer to an hour or something like that. But they'll always say to me, do you want a light just to let you know when you're near 45? And I always go, no, you know what I want? I want a shot and a beer at a half hour.
1: Oh, there you go.
4: Half hour, they bring me up a shot and a beer, and I know where I am in my show. I know what time it is. And I also get the chance to take a break and talk to the crowd a little bit.
5: Okay, so I want to hear all about Boston Legal, because that was one of my favorite shows. And I would die laughing with Denny Crane.
4: Yeah.
5: Wasn't that Denny Crane?
1: Well, yeah.
4: For me, it was a great show because I got to do something like, you know, that was not a comedic role. So for me, that was a blast. I was on the witness, at best I recall of that, I was on the witness stand and I was a teacher and I was not a good guy. And so anytime I get to rip into like a huge monologue where I play a jerk instead of, you know, just always being the funny guy, I love it. So that's what I remember about that. And I remember that the director, I like when they let you do a lot of takes, right? Because I want to rip into it. And sometimes it takes a couple of takes to really know it well and stuff. And I remember that director was like, do it again, Steve. That was awesome. Let's have fun.
5: That's
1: gotta be
5: now,
1: great.
5: How was William Shatner to work with?
4: You know, I did not work with him, which was very disappointing to me as a Trekkie.
5: Yeah.
4: But my stuff wasn't with him, and that was a single camera show. So that I was in the courtroom scene, and so I didn't work with him.
5: So did you work with, who is the guy that we love from?
1: James Spader.
5: James Spader.
4: Yeah. Yeah. Yeah. Well, first of all, couldn't have been kinder. Couldn't have been nicer. You know, it's amazing. Like I was telling that story about Charlie. Another thing about, like, he was literally going through insanity, and I was doing a role on a show called Hung on HBO at the time. Mm-hmm. Mm-hmm. It was not the title role. life was nuts, and he was like, hey, you're doing great stuff on Hung. And that's what Spader was like. He was just like, he knew several of my things from the past. He had mentioned them all. He couldn't have been more welcoming. Just, you know, just an actor's actor.
6: That's great. Speaking of acting, by the way, we're talking with Steve Heitner. You know, we're talking about his acting gigs, but he's going to be doing stand-up comedy tonight and tomorrow at the Comedy Plex in Oak Park. Find out more at comedyplex.com. We'll also throw it up on our Facebook page so you guys can check it out and get tickets there. How is it for you? You said you like doing a monologue and things. Memorization tricks? You have any trouble trying to nail down lines? I mean, I know with a sitcom, they could be rewriting while there's a crowd there. Is it tough to remember stuff?
4: That's the point right there is, look, I'm a really quick study, and I need that because I don't over-memorize because it's going to change. So yeah. If you over-memorize it, then the first thing you have to do is forget what you memorized. Mm-hmm. Right. Yeah. So I always try and be light on my feet and just get it real quick because I don't want to be too locked into something that they're just going to take out and I have to forget.
6: Got it. Now, different sets are different. I assume when you're on the set of a sitcom over on the set of a something serious like Boston Legal or something, you know, there you have more time as well with Boston Legal, like you said, one camera, and then they'll reset. They're going to set up the lighting, yeah. And they're going to take a half hour for a stand-in to be there. Where a sitcom, you're kind of flying. What were things like on the set of Seinfeld?
4: Well, the thing about that show, which obviously was a brilliant show, one of the greats of all time, but it's also fun to work on because Jerry was like, you know, funny wins. So sometimes, say it's earlier in the week when you're rehearsing, and if I have an idea, I usually didn't voice it. But later on in the week, when you do a take and they're going to do another take and they're not exactly thrilled with how it went, you pitch an idea there and they like it. Like, it's in, let's go. So you just have your thoughts of when you want to try something. And that show was amazing at, we're just looking for funny and we don't care who wrote it.
5: So can I ask you, you know, every woman, I think, not that I know every woman, but women are kind of have their list of creepy guys. Okay. So I saw that you were in the Line of Fire and John Malkovich is definitely on my list of creepy guys. He'd be afraid I'd be sleeping with one eye open. How was he to work with?
4: He is as bizarre and in a wonderful way. So in that movie, he's always messing with Clint Eastwood on the phone.
5: Yes.
4: Right. Oh. And that my part was like, I was the FBI guy trying to keep Eastwood to keep him on the phone longer. So I'd get into these fights with Eastwood. But my point being, Malkovich, when you do that stuff, you're on camera. So you're just doing your phone part. The other person isn't even on set that day because they're not on camera that day. Right.
5: Yeah.
4: But Malkovich made them hook up a phone line from his trailer to the set. So he would come in on those days and just mess with Eastwood on the phone the whole time.
6: Oh, is that fantastic?
5: Wow.
6: That's great.
4: Was it on the sheet that day? And he just come in, sit in his trailer and mess with him on the phone.
6: That is awesome. We're talking with Steve Heitner. He's going to be out at the Comedy Plex tonight, tomorrow. Four shows all weekend long. Get your tickets now at comedyplex.com. Steve, we really appreciate you taking time to jump on, and you know, we surprised you that it was with video and everything. But just a blast having you in and hearing some of these stories. What can people expect from your shows this weekend? You know, that they know you as an actor, they know you serious and funny. What can they expect from your stand up?
4: You know what? I don't really do I don't really do bits on these kind of interview shows. I kind of put it this way. I'll tell you what you're not gonna get. I'm not doing any political crap. I think people are sick to death of it. I think people want to have a couple of drinks and some laughs, you know? So I don't do any of that. I talk about life. I talk about stuff everybody relates to. I make fun of myself. I might make fun of people in the room. And I'm all about let's have some laughs and forget the crap right now.
6: Well, I got to tell you that that fits perfect into our radio show. We don't touch politics. We always say that our show is wingless. We're not left wing. We're not right wing. So we just have fun every morning. We're an escape from all that stuff. You know, we have news once an hour on the show. You can get stuff there if you need it. But once that's done, we're just here having fun. That's what we're about.
4: For me, with the Seinfeld connection, really what I do in my show is I like to come out and kick some butt for about a half hour. And I don't even mention the Seinfeld stuff until later in the show because people want me to talk about it a little bit because, you know, it was important in their lives. But my point is to come out and kick some butt as a comedian for a half hour, and then I'll get around to it.
6: Steve, I appreciate you taking the time. Have yourself a great day. Thank you so much.
4: Great meeting both of you. Keep love alive, kids.
6: take care, Steve. Thank you so much.
7: 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This is Dave Bargetti. 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
1: 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Very happy to welcome to the program actor, comedian, the legendary David Alan Greer. He's going to be out at the Chicago Improv this weekend out in Schaumburg. You can get your tickets by going to chicago.improv.com. David Alan Greer, welcome to the program. Right off the bat, what can people expect you, stand-up comedy at the Improv this weekend?
8: Every performance is different. You really can't go on stage expecting a response just like you got last night from the people you performed before. You have to earn those laughs every night. And that's what keeps it fresh. You have to listen to the audience. And, you know, that's kind of the game you play.
1: Isn't that kind of the cool thing? We're talking with David Alan Greer, of course, who's at the Improv this evening. Isn't that kind of the cool thing, though, about what pulls us all back to stand-up? No matter how many TV shows or movies you've done, it's still the idea of you and a microphone, and it's just time to go.
8: Yeah, I like it. It's direct contact. It's direct communication and energy from the audience, which I've always liked. I mean, I like that. It's like kind of rerouting and reconnecting with that core audience you have, you know. So that's what it's all about. That's why I love doing it.
1: And there is something about stand-up that that does pull everyone back. Now, when you got to Living Color, did you come from a stand-up background or a sketch comedy background?
8: No, I mean, I hadn't come from either. I came from a theater background, but I hated doing improv, and part of the audition was to do improv, and I auditioned with Martin Lawrence, Susie Essman. Did Chris Rock audition? I think so, but Martin didn't get the show. He turned out all right. Susie Essman, I think, turned it down. I don't think she really wanted to do the show. She was very, you know, I want to stay in New York, and I want to, you know, be here. So everybody kind of survived. Martin and I have laughed many times about him not getting In Living Color, you know. But yeah, it was wild. But what I was getting to the point is that what, you know, in the process of this auditioning for In Living Color, I really fell in love with improv. I mean, you fall into it and you really get into it. It was fun. It was really fun to do.
1: That seems like it would have been a fun set, just kind of a, in the early days of Fox really taking off, that it seemed like that was really a no-holds-barred kind of a show, where Saturday Night Live seemed to be kind of falling away at that point, and you guys really took the baton or the mantle, if you will, and ran with it.
8: That's really true. I remember I went to visit Chris Rock when he was on Saturday Night Live, and they treated me like I was this big star when I went over there. It was like, oh my God. Because, you know, although we were on in Living Color, and Living Color was a big, huge hit, the environment was we drove to the studio, we did the show, and we went home. I mean, when I went to see Chris, there were like limos, and we snuck out, the paparazzi. We went to the party, the after party, the reporters, the limos. I was like, oh my God, this is amazing. You know, it was a totally different vibe. Totally different vibe.
1: Yeah, but you guys were like, the cool kids at that point. I mean, they may have had the money, but you guys were the workers.
8: I know, but L.A., I'm just telling you the vibe of the show. L.A., that was what L.A. was like.
1: Yeah.
8: It was a shop town. People weren't, like, following us around. I remember I went to get a burglar alarm put on my car, and the guy at the burglar alarm place freaked out, and I was like, oh, my God. Yeah, it was really, it's just a different vibe, you know, different vibe. When I came to New York, everybody knew me.
0: hey, babe, what's up, man? You know, he's yelling at me on the street. Yeah, in L.A., it was like, who are you, sir? Who are you? Yeah.
1: Well,
0: dude, I was thinking about, wait, I'll put it like this. When In Living Color came on, I remember the police stopped me, guns drawn, had me up against the building. It was like, I thought I was going to be killed that night on Melrose. Now when the police stop me, it's like, oh my God, we're big fans. But no, back in the day, the police, they didn't know who I was. They were like, get out of the car, put your hands up. So it's a deal.
1: Well, that's we're glad that things are going better for you in that respect.
0: Yeah, you know, that's the same with black people. That's how you judge fame. I know I'm older and more established because now the police stop me to get an autograph or to say, hey, what's up? I'm serious. Back then, I'd be like real nervous going, oh my God, man, the police are following up.
1: Yeah. At this point, just do your best to stay away from the police, David, for goodness sake.
0: Hey, man, I'm not messing with them. The police have always been good with me, except for those three or four times where they jacked me up back in the day. Now it's cool, so.
1: We're talking with David Alan Greer, who's going to be at the Improv in Schaumburg this weekend, chicago.improv.com. Just a giant resume you have. I mean, I don't want to go through all of it, but so, you talked about the fun that you guys had on the set of Living Color. I have to imagine, just from seeing the movie, that the set of Boomerang had to be a blast with you guys.
0: It was really fun. I mean, every day... This is no joke, man. Every day we laughed, Martin and Eddie and I, 12, 15 hours a day. I mean, it was just, yeah, Martin and I were always in the same hotel. We stayed at this big, huge hotel in New York, and we hung out quite a bit, man. And Eddie was great. I mean, he was very generous, you know. So it was just an awesome experience. Plus, I was going back and forth doing In Living Color. As a matter of fact, the morning of the Super Bowl show, the halftime show, I left my hotel to get in the car that morning to fly back to L.A. to go on live to do the Super Bowl show. And, like, everybody, the doormen, all the staff were like, you better be funny. We're going to be watching you today. You know, all this stuff. Yeah, that was what it was. The driver, everybody. So I get into L.A., ran in the studio, killed it, and it was awesome, man. It was really awesome. And they had a we did the show on a soundstage, and the next soundstage was a party. So they opened the door. They cranked this door open right when the show wrapped, and we just partied, you know, big, huge party, then flew right back and continued to work on the movie. So.
1: That's crazy. And I like how
0: Yeah, and
1: how people...
0: I don't know, but you know, I thought at the time, you know, Fox, it was all above board, but I later found out that Keenan Ivory Wayans let me do Boomerang, but he never got permission from Fox. So they could have pulled me at any moment and said, no, you have to be back here. So it was really, that was like the whole vibe of that whole show. It was kind of a tad bit bootleg, which was great. It was awesome. We're the bad kids.
1: Yeah, and it seemed that way, you know, from the outside. It seemed like you guys were the ones that would, like I said, came into Fox, and you're just going to do it your way, and it's going to be funny no matter what, and you can't touch us, because you guys really did a lot of, I guess the vibe is what you're talking about, of what I remember in the early days of Saturday Night Live, of there were no sacred cows. You guys would attack anything and everything.
0: None. Yeah, I remember this older black guy came up to me at the in the Atlanta airport, and he said, "I feel like you're telling all of our secrets." Yeah, I was like, "We are, dude. We are. We bum rushing the door, man. Get up out of here." When we did the Headleys, I was originally supposed to, the Headleys with a Jamaican family, and I couldn't do a Jamaican accent. Well, this is how they did it. We're saying all these Jamaican curse words. Now, the first few weeks, the censors, you know, they were like, Bombo Johnny, blood clot bomb. They were like, what does that mean? It's like, oh, that means good job. You know, they didn't know. I didn't know what we were really saying until the Jamaican viewers started writing in going,
9: this is what these words really mean. And so finally they started clamping down. But that's what, that it was like a game. There was one of the producers who would go to the network and meet with them, and what can we say, what can't we say? And so a lot of that stuff, the terms, the language was in of the day and the moment. A lot of stuff Min-On would say, they didn't know. These are old, straight, you know, business swearing people. They didn't know what street language was, so they didn't know half of that stuff. And we'd go, oh yeah, this is a compliment. This is, and they're like, okay, fine. If it wasn't a blatant profanity, they wouldn't stop it. So
1: That's fantastic. And I love when you were going to do the Super Bowl show that everyone's saying you better be funny this time, as though the other times you weren't trying to be funny. Like, this is the time now I have to do it.
9: Well, it was live, man. Here's another thing. People forget that, you know, prior to that In Living Color show, the halftime shows were traditionally lame. Mm-hmm. Why? Because the Super Bowl knew they had the audience. Nobody was going to turn. There was no competing show. That show was the first time that was guerrilla television. We stole the Super Bowl audience, so those people never turned back to watch the rest of the Super Bowl. From that point forward, that's when they started marketing, you know, Janet Jackson, Michael, the Rolling Stones, you know, to hold their audience, and they were doing counter programming. Before that, they didn't have to do that.
1: That's crazy. Yeah, they figured they were fun.
9: It was my idea. It was all my idea.
1: It was all David Alan Greer changed the Super Bowl as we know it. But then again, now we have to blame you for Katy Perry this year. So
9: I'll tell you one more story. But I think it was somebody wanted Jim Carrey and I to do this like Fritos commercial or nacho chips. They're going to pay us all this money, you know, back then. It was, I don't know, $75,000. I was like, what, are you kidding me? I'll cut a finger off. So Jim wouldn't do it. And I was like, Jim, what is wrong with you? He said, would Robert De Niro do this commercial? I'm like, I don't know, but I would do it. Of course, we didn't do the commercial. I was so pissed. I was like, man, are you kidding me? You could buy, like, a BMW.
1: Yeah, I don't care.
9: He was right.
1: I'm not Robert De Niro. I'm exactly. The guy on Living Color. Right. That's where I would be too. I said a long time ago, I'm like, yeah, I'm ready to sell out. If someone calls me tomorrow and says, hey, we need you to be the next Rush Limbaugh. Okay, that's fine. Whatever. Tell me who to like. Thank I don't care.
9: I will be a black Nazi Republican tomorrow. Sign me up. I've been trying to sleep my way to the top for over 25 years. See where it's at. I slept my way to the middle and failed sideways.
1: David Alan Greer.
2: Not a bad place to be.
1: David Alan Greer has slept his way to Schaumburg. That's right.
9: That's true. I'll be trying to sleep my way to Monday, so I'm starting tonight.
1: That's right. He'll be at the Improv in Schaumburg all weekend long. 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David, before we wrap up with you, can you give us a liner for the show and for the station? Do you mind doing that for us?
9: A liner, yes. That's radio talk for, hey, you're listening to.
1: Absolutely, absolutely. It's Steve Tuohy and Tony Carr is who you're listening to.
9: Steve Tuohy and Tony Carr. Okay.
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9: Oh, my God.
1: I know. This doesn't even pay $75,000. Not even close.
2: I poorly named the station. 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Every time we have someone do a liner, they're like, holy cow.
9: All right, I got it. Let's go.
1: All right, whenever you're ready, you go ahead.
9: Hey, this is David Alan Greer. 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No. Hey, this is David Alan Greer. 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That's what I listen to. 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
1: David, thank you so much. We appreciate you taking the time to get on with us this morning. Have a great weekend in Chicago.
2: David, thank you. Bye-bye. Sorry about all the tech trouble, but thank you so much for joining us.
9: All right, man. Take care.
1: Have a good one. Bye-bye. Bye-bye. There he is, David Alan Greer, the legendary David Alan Greer, or as Tony said, the superhero David Alan Greer. 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
6: Ladies and gentlemen, we're excited to welcome back to the program the always funny, the always on fire, Carlos Mencia. Good morning, sir. How are you?
11: Dude, it's so funny. I'm good. It's so funny that you say I'm on fire because I've been on a blitz this morning doing a bunch of TV stuff. And, it's so funny because every interview I've done for television anyway, they've been like, oh, my God, thank you for the energy. Like, you're so passionate. And I guess I just get fired up about myself, man. I'm really finding it rejuvenating that after dude, I've been doing this for 32 years now.
6: Okay.
11: And that fire inside of me is still there. You know what I mean?
6: Absolutely. Here's the thing. No BS. One of the first things I was going to say to you is it always comes across like you are just loving life. Like you're wherever you're at, that's where you're having a blast at.
11: Yeah, it is. But here's the thing about, like, specifically Chicago that I love, you know. When people ask me where's my favorite place to perform, I say Chicago. I have family here, but it's more because I think that the people in Chicago, right, they're not East Coast, West Coast, they're not flyover, they're middle America, but here's the thing about it. They have real weather, so they have extreme, you know what I mean? So people here are able to laugh because they come from... sometimes things are good, sometimes things are bad, sometimes things are great, sometimes things suck. And I love that attitude. I love that because that is where I thrive. Most people don't understand that when I go on stage, I try to get everybody to be in the frame of mind that people from Chicago are in, which is like, it's all funny, it's a joke, there's worse things in the world. And here, I don't have to do that. So I don't spend any time, so to speak, preparing people for what's to come. I'm just funny about it. And it's, you know, and I know the local references, and so I can, you know, make an analogy that's very specific to here as opposed to trying to, you know, make a general analogy. It's just so much fun, man. You know, it's so much fun. I love it. I love the people. I love talking about Cicero. I love talking about Joliet. I love talking about Aurora. I love talking about downtown. I love talking about Wrigley. I love talking about... the Cubs, you know, just bringing it home. And the material in general is the same, right? And yet I could just make it a little bit more Chicago-y. And it's fun, man. It's fun.
6: Yeah, I mean, there is something about, you know, Chicago people. I mean, I grew up in Chicago. So it's like, it's all I know. But when I started stand-up, I started in Iowa. So it's like, it was weird. I left and then came back. So I do know what you're saying. Now in the time that we're in now, there's so many people that say, it's hard to be this, it's hard to be me. You know, people are offended so easily. I get the idea that that's not an issue for you. They know when they're coming to see Carlos Mencia, it's time. You better take your offended hat off because we're going to hang with Carlos Mencia.
11: Yeah, but here's the thing, bro. You know what's lost in all of this? And this is the reason why I'm better. You know, I've been doing it long enough that, look, I've never wanted to offend anybody. So I'm not that comic. Mm-hmm. I never have been that comic that wants to offend people.
6: Right.
11: Have I said offensive things to other people? Sure. But it was never my intent to be offensive or to be bombastic. It was always to be funny. I think that the thing is that now I'm better at it, and I have more ability to make that so funny. And I'm just talking about real things. You know what I mean? I'm talking about truths. I'm talking about things that are honest. I just think that, you know, like, I'll give you an example. I know, look, and for anybody that doesn't believe me, Google Carlos Mencia's wife and click on images and you'll see what I'm saying. I know that if I wasn't really funny and I didn't have the career that I have and I didn't have the kind of money that I had, my wife wouldn't be with me, dude. She's way too hot to be with the average, short, pudgy American dude who looks like he's from Mexico. I get it. I understand it. But I expect everybody else to be as honest with themselves as me. And so, you know, when I was at the mall yesterday, you know, and I saw, like, four girls, and I'm like, why are you guys not wearing makeup? And they go, we don't have to. And I was like, well, who told you that? And they got mad, and they looked at me and went, yeah, well, you're short and fat. And I said, yeah, but I'm rich. You see, I make money to make myself more bangable. This is what I do. I don't have to work out because I will, you know what? Hanging out with me means that you might get a Prada purse. That's my attractiveness. Your attractiveness should be a little bit of makeup, and you're not doing that. So I'm just trying to tell you. And, you know, that joke comes from a real place, but it's also real. Look, for a guy, right, who's not fit, who's not buff, who's not, you know, that prototypical tall fight. Look, I'm 5'9", bro. Even if I did work out, I'd still be 5'9" on my best day. So guess what? I made myself more bangable by having a successful career. Other women get extensions or get boob jobs or get the fat removed. Whatever it is. But can we be honest that that's what this is? This is what bothers me. And when people go, ooh, that's edgy. How is that edgy?
1: It's real. We're talking with Carlos Mencia, who, by the way, is going to be out at the Chicago Improv all weekend long. Go to chicago.improv.com for tickets. It's so funny. Okay, so Missy, who does the show with us, I said almost kind of the opposite to her, because she keeps coming in with all these things that Jason Momoa, the guy that plays Aquaman, all these nice things that he keeps doing for his wife and all this stuff. And I'm like, listen, he can't be that good looking and be sweet too. He's going to have to knock it off. Okay. Everybody only gets their one thing. Like you said, you know, I'm not good looking, but I've got the funny. Okay. So I'll bring the funny, but you can't be, you know, a buff, gigantic, muscle bound guy with his long hair and this, you know, tan, and be sweet. You don't get to have both. It's not fair. You can't do that. No. You got
11: to
1: pick one.
11: Listen to me. Let me tell you something about... Wait. Here's what you don't know about Jason. When Jason was growing up, he was the average guy that got made fun of, and then he became hot and buff. He wasn't that guy all the time. So I equate him with the chick who's really nice and really hot, and she's, you know, 28, and you're like, why is this chick so hot and so nice? And then you see pictures of her when she was a teenager, and she was like a pudgy, pimple-faced girl, so she just doesn't realize how hot she is,
1: right?
11: And she still has that ugly girl mentality. That's Jason, and he's really funny too. So with him, it's the opposite. You know what I mean?
1: Yeah.
11: It's like sometimes, especially with ethnic, sometimes you know, like I have a friend. She's really normal-looking, decent-looking Mexican chick that grew up in my neighborhood. To us, she was, you know, she was definitely not ugly, beautiful, but not like, oh, my God.
1: Mm-hmm.
11: But when we leave the hood and she's out in, you know, not brown America, oh, my God, all the white dudes and black dudes are like, oh, dude, she's so hot. It's unbelievable. And we're like, she's all right, you know, but it's because we grew up seeing that all the time.
1: Right.
11: I'm sure right. that Jason... around all his people, they're like, oh, you know, there's the skinny one. Oh, there he goes. You know what I mean? And so I think, but that's what, see, this is what's beautiful about comedy, that we could talk about this and make it funny. Look, you know what I get more than anything in the world right now? Thank you, Carlos, for saying what I was thinking.
1: Mm-hmm.
11: Thank you for saying what I was thinking. It's not like I'm making stuff up. I'm just talking about stuff that everybody thinks about. And then we act like it's some huge issue. Just stop.
1: Right.
11: Enjoy life. Laugh it off. What is this stick up everybody's butt? You know what? I'm not going to change.
1: I love it.
11: I'm never going to change.
1: I love it. Laugh it up.
11: Stupid. I'm always going to call. Yeah. I'm always going to call spade a spade. I'm always going to, you know what I mean? When my people mess up, I'm going to talk about it. You know, it was so funny because I had this argument with my brother the other day. Some I don't even remember what the joke was, but it was like, why do Mexicans do this type of joke? When normally I don't do that kind of stuff.
1: Mm-hmm.
11: And my brother goes, yeah, maybe you shouldn't do that joke. You know, I think it hurt Mexicans' feelings. And I was like, are you serious, dude? You have never, ever said that to me when it was white people getting offended or black people getting offended or Asians getting offended. All of a sudden, I offended somebody from Cicero, and, oh, I got to stop. Like, slow your roll there, bro. Slow your goddamn roll. I'm going to make fun of that guy. Listen, I love my people, and I normally celebrate what we do. But, dude, when we're at a park at a soccer game and you're wearing a luchador mask, you're going to get in my act. I'm sorry. That is just not appropriate.
1: We're talking with Carlos Mencia.
11: First of all, the mouth isn't even...
1: You go ahead, man.
11: The muffins ain't even big enough to eat a taco. Come on, bro. You can't eat. No, stop.
1: Carlos is out at the Improv in Schaumburg all weekend long. Chicago.improv.com. Have a great time in Chicago, Carlos. Thank you so much for taking the time.
11: Love you, bro. Take care.
1: Take care. Bye-bye.
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1: That's
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1: that's
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1: perfect.
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0: All right, guys, we're back. Steve Tuohy and Tony Carr. We got Scott Dicker from The Onion, the founder of The Onion. Scott, it's good to see you again. How are you?
1: I am really good. How are you, sir?
0: I'm good. Now, me and Steve are both big fans of, well, the website, and we're followers on Twitter.
1: I'm so pleased you've heard of it.
0: Yeah. Did you ever think it would be such a huge thing when you started? Did you think it would get to the level it's at?
1: No. When we were starting out, it really was a thing that nobody had heard of. And so people would ask what you're up to, what you're doing, and you'd tell them, and they're like, huh, okay, whatever. But it was distributed in Madison, Wisconsin. The circulation was 15,000 for the first 2 or 3 years. And, you know, we were killing ourselves. We were working 14-hour days, 7 days a week. We didn't have lives. You know, we were just totally obsessed with this thing. And really, it was just to keep it going. Like, that kind of investment of time and effort was not necessarily targeted toward, we're going to make this thing huge. We're going to build a business that, you know, is going to make a lot of money someday. That literally was never a thought. The thought was, can we eat this week? You know, can we put out an issue? Can we pay for it? And a lot of people didn't get paid. You know, it was very touch and go there for a long time.
0: Now, did it start out with advertising the backing to it? I mean, is that how it initially got paid for?
1: No, there was never any financial investment in The Onion in the first like 15 years. Only once it started to become popular did people get interested in investing in it. And so, no, it was, you know, these two UW-Madison, Wisconsin students, Tim and Chris, were the guys who had the bright idea to start a humor magazine. And they brought me in because I was kind of a local comedy celebrity at the time. This is 1989 in Madison. I was doing a comic strip in the student newspaper, the Daily Cardinal, called Jim's Journal, that had gotten very popular. And my t-shirts were for sale at the local t-shirt shop, and you'd see them on people all over town. My comic strip was syndicated to other newspapers, and I put out a book collection of my strip that actually made the national bestseller list, which is crazy because it was a self-published book. So, you know, I was like the emperor of comedy in Madison, Wisconsin. Actually, there's one other guy who was probably bigger, and that is Dave Gray, who was a stand-up extraordinaire, one of the best stand-up comics I'd ever seen. And he had won the funniest person in Wisconsin competition. They used to have these like state-by-state funniest person things. I think they had a national championship at one point. So he was perhaps a bigger comedy celebrity than I, but I'm getting off track. So Tim and Chris came to me to get my help with The Onion. Well, it was then called The Rag. We changed it to The Onion because we thought The Rag was just kind of a crude title or whatever.
0: Right, but right.
1: They, you know, they literally had no money. Chris survived on every morning. He would have a piece of bread with raw onion on it. And that led somebody to the bright idea of, well, you know, maybe you should call this crazy magazine The Onion. And then the other thing happened that was sort of fortuitous was we looked into the printing of this new humor magazine, The Rag, and magazine stock, that glossy magazine stock, is the most expensive kind of stock you can print on. And that was just not going to happen. Nobody had that kind of money. The cheapest kind of paper you could print on was newsprint. So we decided, okay, this is going to be a comedy newspaper, not a comedy magazine. And the name The Onion just seemed to really fit. The name The Onion seemed to really fit a newspaper because, you know, if we were going to do like a parody of news,

0: we started, you know, with nothing. And so Tim and Chris were pounding the pavement trying to sell advertising to pay for the printing. And they would get a pizza coupon and they'd put it right on the front page, you know, so that people would see it and there was a chance it would get used and the advertiser would know that people are seeing these ads. And we'd make the, I think it was like a $1,100 weekly printing bill. But Tim and Chris weren't making any money because it was all going to the printing. I was actually the only person on the Onion's payroll to start. I was, because I, you know, as I said, I was like a star, a comedy star. So I was doing cartoons for them, three different cartoons with different names, different drawing styles, just because I didn't want it to look like one of those, you know, pathetic high school yearbooks where the one guy who could draw was doing all the comics. Diverse cartoonist staff. And it worked, you know, it looked good. And they, you know, that hand to mouth existence went on for quite a while. And they actually were really struggling. And I volunteered to help. I volunteered to be the editor because they didn't really have one. And so I was in there with them, you know, starting about issue 4, I was de facto editor. And was putting in the 14-hour days, you know, for absolutely no extra money. I was just getting my $60 a week is what I got for the cartoons that I was drawing for them. And then after a few months of that, they decided to offer to sell me the Onion. And so that's the first time any, like, investment of money came into the picture, when I had to cash in all my bank accounts, scrape up every penny I had, and give them what they were asking, which was $3,000. And I bought the Onion for $3,000 from them. I had to pay them a little bit more, but it would come out of earnings in the next year or two.
1: Right.
0: And, you know, we had a little ad staff. We kept selling the ads and kept making the printing bill. It was, you know, it's kind of a miracle. I look back on, you know, the reality that we actually succeeded and that we got through those early years, because nobody really got paid. The writers got paid $5 a week once we had writers, which was a year or two into it. We actually started getting other writers.
1: So after those guys sold, did they leave the Onion, or did they stay involved?
0: They completely left. They went to Brazil and lost themselves fishing for like a year. And then they reemerged, started another newspaper in Seattle called The Stranger, which has been very successful. Have you heard of The Stranger?
1: I have not, but wait a minute. I want to back up. They lost themselves fishing? Like they went fishing and couldn't find their way back? Is that what you mean by that?
0: No. I meant they purposefully went into nowhere to completely cleanse themselves from the harried year or so that they had spent working themselves absolutely to the bone on the Onion.
1: Wow.
0: Chris went to Albuquerque and started a newspaper called The Weekly Alibi, which is still, which is also doing well. So they're both in the newspaper business and are friends, you know, they're, we're all on good terms. But no, when they sold and got out, they were selling to their top editorial guy, which is me, and their top ad salesperson, which was my business partner, Pete. And then their top production guy, Johnny, who knew how to use the computer. And we had like a 17 meg Mac, and we were doing like the Photoshop job, you know, literally the hard drive was 16 megs. And we were the team. And then Pete and I bought Johnny out about a year or two later. And then it was just me and Pete. Pete was the business guy and I was the creative guy. And that was kind of the structure of the Onion from that point on for many years.
1: Wow. Wow, that's amazing. $3,000 is what it really boiled down to. Well, less than that at some point.
0: Yeah, and you know, the money really is immaterial because I invested so much time. You know, 14 hours a day for 15 years, you know, is pretty much what I devoted to. And like, that doesn't even compare to the $3,000. You know what I mean?

0: Right, well, that's what I'm saying. It's such a
1: Yeah, that was
0: small,
1: real
0: such a
1: investment.
0: small thing that became such a huge, giant thing. I don't, all my friends know what the onion, I don't have a friend that doesn't know what the onion is. But, my friends, I'm pretty selective with my friends, I think. They all have a sense of humor.
1: Yeah. No, it's great that it's gotten out there and everybody knows about it. It's such a different beast when people know about it, 'cause for so long, a lot of what drove the style of humor that we liked to shoot for was the fact that not a lot of people knew what the onion was. So you could put something really weird and surprising and crazy on the front page, and because it was in print, it would just be on the street like a free newspaper. And so people would walk by it and see these crazy headlines and go, "What in the?" And that's such a great way to introduce people to the onion. Like,
0: Right.
1: I'm sad that that's gone now, and that anybody out there who's never heard of the onion, if they are ever gonna hear about it, they're gonna hear about it through a Facebook post from a friend of theirs or something. It's just not gonna have the same impact. I still get people coming up to me saying, "Oh, I remember the first time I saw the onion. I was walking down the street." That's how it always starts, and I saw this crazy headline. I picked it up and I said, "What in the?" And then I started laughing, like they got hooked by that crazy method of that crazy introduction, and they never forgot it.
0: I don't think I've ever seen a paper copy.
1: Oh wow.
0: I
1: Yeah,
0: know, I'm sorry. I'm sorry to say that.
1: we stopped printing about a year ago, 2 years ago.
0: That's it? Really?
1: Yeah, no, it's been around that long.
0: Oh, well then it's totally my fault. It's
1: It
0: totally my
1: totally
0: fault.
1: is your fault. Yeah. I mean, they were distributed in Chicago all that time. They were in New York, LA, San Francisco, Austin. I mean,
0: Maybe I
1: they're
0: have then. I'm taking it back. I'm totally taking it back. I'm sure I've seen one,
1: yeah, I'm
0: but I
1: guessing you
0: don't think I
1: have
0: was
1: too.
0: tuned into it then. Like once I got onto the website and the thing about the website is you can stay on it forever. There's just so much.
1: Yeah, no, it's an endless, bottomless pit of stuff. Another place you might have seen it is a lot of times in Chicago, the homeless guys would sell the onion instead of Streetwise because they could sell more. So they would just pick up the free copies of the onion and sell it.
0: No, no kidding.
1: Maybe you saw it that way.
0: That's funny. So out of all these years, is there ever a joke or an article that you guys put out that you have a little bit of regret for?
1: Sure, yeah, there are things we did that I look back on and that could have been better, that went too far or whatever. And that's just the nature of producing that much comedy. It's going to happen,
0: Right.
1: especially when you produce it under duress and you're just trying to make your deadline. The bottom line is you got to fill those pages. So it's a blessing and a curse, and
0: Right.
1: mostly a blessing because it really teaches you the importance of discipline. It makes you realize that writer's block is an imaginary thing. If you need to fill a paper by Sunday, you're going to do it. And we were never late. We never missed a deadline for the paper, which is pretty amazing for a bunch of incredibly irresponsible slackers, which is essentially what the staff was. My business partner was high, and the writers were all depressed, and I'm just chronically disorganized and inefficient. So it's quite miraculous where it is.
0: That's amazing though. That's amazing.
1: Yeah, no, it's really astounding.
0: And the last time we talked, we actually did a show together, but then me and you talked after the show, and we talked about how sometimes a lot of times it came right down to the wire for you guys to get done. Which the way you described it almost sounded like there was an excitement to that.
1: Totally, totally. Well, first of all, there was this feeling of every issue we had this energy. It was like, this is either going to be our best issue ever or our last issue ever. And that really fueled a lot of our comedy and just a lot of our excitement. It kept us going. We're all, sleepless and delirious and charged up by, drinking nothing but Coke, and eating pizza. You're just sugar fueled, 20 something madmen. and occasional mad women. But there were a couple of times, like I remember, we didn't have computer layout in the first few years. And so we had pasted up on these paste up boards. We'd make it in the computer. We'd print it out at Kinko's and then we'd paste it up with wax glue, you know, sticky wax on these paste up boards. And then we'd have to take the paste up boards to the printer where they would shoot film and, you know, make plates and print the paper. And I remember one time, you know, I was obsessed with making the onion as good as it could be. And so even when I'm carrying the paste up boards to the printer, I remember one time it was like 3 o'clock in the morning in the middle dead of winter in Wisconsin. And I'm trudging through snow carrying these paste up boards and I'm reading them. I'm looking at the one on the front page and I'm thinking, is there a way this joke could be funnier? I could still go back to Kinko's and print out another, you know, sentence and cut it out and paste it over this sentence, which we often did. And I saw a typo, which was even worse than like a joke that could be improved. It was like a mistake. It was like, oh my God. Oh. So it was like one letter and it was all I needed. And the way we'd fix typos then, we wouldn't change them in the computer. That took way too long. We would just cut out a letter from somewhere else and wax it on top of the wrong letter. So I found an E. It was a 12-point small case E that I was looking for, and I cut it out. My hands were freezing because I'm literally outside in the snow, and it flies away. And it's like, oh my God, I need that. So I'm literally digging through the snow, looking for this 12-point little square, this E, to put on the paste-up boards and get it to the printer. That was a real low point. I found the E. I got it on there, got it to the printer. And when it came out, it was like a little crooked. Like I could tell looking at it that it had been pasted on after.
0: Oh.
1: Don't know that anyone else necessarily could, but yeah. And, you know, and there were so many times when we'd be driving it was due, I think, at 4 a.m. on Sunday night or Monday morning to the printer. And there were so many times when we were like driving and we would change printers a lot. So a printer, we had a sign up in our office, it's a famous quote. I forget who said it. I think it was attributed to Benjamin Franklin, but it was some other guy. Freedom of the press belongs to those who own one. And we were so proud of that because we owned our own newspaper and we literally had this hanging on our wall. But so often our printer would bail on us. And one printer in particular that we'd used since the beginning, all of a sudden, like on the day the paper was due, said, you know what, we're not going to print your paper anymore. They were tired of, they had literally had seen too many line drawings of penises and they were done. They just didn't want to see another one. You know, why they couldn't give us more advance notice, I don't know. But we would often be scrambling to find other printers, and we'd often have to drive an hour, 2 hours outside of Madison to these small Wisconsin towns where they'd have these paper presses. And we'd print with one of those people for a while, and then pretty soon they would get tired of seeing the swear words and the penis drawings or whatever, you know, sex drawings, offensive drawings of the Easter Bunny on a crucifix or, you know, whatever we're doing. And the further out you would go, the more rural you would go, the more trouble they would have with these, you know, racy images and swear words and all this other stuff. So that just added to the chaos and to the hand-to-mouth existence. We then realized the true meaning of that phrase. Freedom of the press belongs to those who actually own the printing press. Not the ones who own the newspaper.
0: Right.
1: Newspaper all day, but nobody's, if you don't have a press, you're not going to print it.
0: Yeah. That's really funny. We're talking with Scott Dickers, the founder of The Onion. He's reminiscing a little bit about the beginnings of The Onion. You know, me and Steve, I find talking to you inspiring cuz I kind of feel like we're, you know, my station's it's only been a concept for 2 years. It's been a thing for, I don't know, maybe a year and a half. And in the last 4 or 5 months, it's got some traction.
1: That's
0: And
1: great.
0: Yeah, we just hit the number one spot in comedy on Live 365, which is the largest internet radio network. So
1: that's
0: I'm
1: fantastic.
0: It's really been exciting. And once we hit that number one spot, our numbers went up probably 20%. So we went from barely, literally, it's measured in hours. We were 2 hours above number two.
1: Wow.
0: And then a week later, we're 2,000 hours above them. Just like that.
1: Congratulations.
0: Which is amazing. Thank you.
1: You're doing the hard, necessary work of building something.
0: Well, but listening to you talk about what you the amount of time and the amount of energy and the detail and all that makes me feel like me being obsessed with what I'm doing is not unusual for trying to do something different.
1: No, not only is it unusual, I actually think it's necessary. Unless you have that obsession, you're never going to do the work that needs to be done to build something, because it just takes a lot of intense focus. And the only way to get that organically is to be obsessed. So, you know, if you find what you really love doing and really want to do, I feel like you just have to go with that, and you just have to bury yourself, jump in with both feet and do it. Worry about whether it's succeeding. Don't worry about the money. Just do it. And if it's not succeeding, you'll learn and you'll adjust and you'll tweak it or whatever, and you'll figure it out and you'll get there. But like, that's such a crucial part of the beginning of any effort to build a project or to build a comedy brand of any kind, I think.
0: That makes a lot of sense. Now, my friends and family are completely sick of my obsession. Like, complete, you know, because I haven't had a conversation with any of my friends that they don't go, hey, how's it going? And I don't talk about numbers of my radio station, which they don't care about. You know what I mean? They're like, oh, yeah, I heard you. I listened for a minute today. Like, that's, you know, that's, and I can't help it. Does that ever stop? I mean,
1: well, yeah, you know, like I was saying in the beginning, like, nobody really understood the Onion. And so I actually developed this repulsion to people asking what I'm up to. Oh, what you working on? What are you up to? It rubs me the wrong way, and I really don't like it, because for so many years I was so jazzed about what I was working on. I was so excited. I thought it was really a great thing. I was excited about the people I was working with and what we were creating. I just thought it was amazing. But whenever I would tell people, they just had no idea what I was talking about. And they'd be like, and this is what? It's like a college newspaper? What? And it just was such an anticlimactic response that I'd rather just not, you know, just ask me about the weather or something. Ask me about, what are your favorite restaurants? Just don't ask me what project I'm working on.
0: See, I'm exactly the opposite of that. Well, because if they ask, they're opening the door for me to talk about it for 20 minutes. Yeah. I know that they don't mean to do that. They're just trying to say hello. But if you ask me what I'm working on, now you're stuck listening to me. I have pretty much forced people to take out their phone and download my app.
1: That's funny. So, well, I think it's maybe we're a little different, because I think my business partner Pete was that way. Like, he was a sales guy, so he loved talking about what he was doing, you know, and he could sell you an ad. He could sell anybody an advertisement in the Onion. That's just not my thing. My thing is creating the jokes, and those only work after you create them and present them to people. There's no process there that anyone understands or cares about. All they care about is the final product.
0: Final product.
1: All they care about is getting the laugh. And so there was a thing, like, when I took a couple of hiatuses from The Onion over the years and made a couple of movies, and it was even worse with that, because you work on a movie, you're spending, you know, a year or two or 3 years of your life doing this thing that nobody can see. you know, and they ask, you know, oh, where's that movie you're working on? When can I see it? And you're just like, shut up. It's not, you know, I'm working on it. And they don't care the minutiae of, you know, well, we just got out of production. We're going to do three weeks of pickups and then we're going into post-production. They don't know or care about any of that stuff.
0: Right.
1: So I learned.
0: They just figure it's you and your friends putting a little film together. You should get it done in a weekend.
1: Yeah. They just want to see the movie. So I developed a stock answer when everybody would say, so whatever happened with that movie you were making, or, you know, how's that going? Stock answer is, it's coming out Friday. It's coming out Friday. Because that's all they know about movies. And that's what I tell them.
0: But I saw you 3 months ago and you said it was coming out Friday. It's still coming out Friday.
1: Yeah, no, it's opening Friday. And that gets them right to asking about my favorite restaurant, which is what I prefer they do.
0: Which is what you preferred. That makes sense. So, I didn't ask you before we got into this, but you want to talk about you're doing stand up now, right?
1: Well, yeah, I dipped my toe in the stand up waters. It's something I've always wanted to do, and have never ever tried it. I did a lot of speaking engagements for The Onion, where we would go out to college campuses and do this little presentation, and I worked up this whole presentation with this character, and it was like, The Onion is this big, powerful news organization, and I was coming to their town to inform them that The Onion had taken over all the media in their town. And it was a fun sort of comedy show. It lasted like an hour. But that was the closest I'd come. I had never gone on stage as myself, you know, just telling jokes. And I knew that that was a totally different beast in terms of the comedy muscles that you use. And I was really excited to try it. What happened is my friend Ben Bailey, who's a very successful and established stand-up comedian and host of Cash Cab, was coming to town.
0: No
1: yeah. He was coming to Chicago to record a stand-up special at the Up Comedy Club. And he actually asked me to open for him. And this is when I literally had not done any stand-up comedy. And the show was like a month away. So I realized, oh, well, I have to learn and get really good at stand-up really, really fast. So I dove into it and I did my first open mic at Second City. They have a Sunday morning open mic. Or is it a Sunday night? I know there's a Saturday and a Sunday one. I did one of those, and then I did an open mic somewhere else in town. I did a showcase that a friend does. I got as much experience as I could. I traveled, and I went to the local club, and they gave me like a few minutes, and I was trying out new material every single time, so that by the time I got to open up for Ben, I was hoping I would have like, you know, 20 minutes of pretty good material that had been tested in front of an audience. And my very good friend, Tim Clue, who's a very established stand-up here in Chicago, you know, really top-of-the-line guy, he took me under his wing and he gave me a lot of pointers and a lot of tips. And he took me to Zany's. He got me some good stage time on Zany's to work on stuff. And yeah, so I really was like crash course in stand-up comedy.
0: Right.
1: And, you know, I did the show with Ben and, you know, it went fine. It went okay, but it was so interesting. Like, I know how to get laughs in print. Like, I know how to get people to read something that's just going to make them lose it. But I'm learning now that that's a much rarer skill. The more common skill is people who can do that in person, which takes totally different comedy skills. Like, timing doesn't factor into print, whereas it does on stage. Your personality, how you come across, your body language, what's going on in your mind, what's your internal dialogue, if you have any.
0: I bet you enjoyed the immediate response, though, because when you put something out on The Onion, you'd have to wait, right? You'd have to wait to get feedback. And would you always get feedback? When you put something out on The Onion, especially back when it was just print, would you always hear back on it?
1: Yeah, because it would just be around town and you'd see people picking it up. You'd see them reading it and people would always mention something to you. But it's funny you mention that because, you know, Susan Sarandon has this this joke where, you know, every actor loves the stage. Doing the stage is like making love, whereas doing a movie is like masturbating because there's no audience there to give you any feedback. But I just didn't feel that way at all. I found the live laughs to be, I wouldn't call it a distraction. It was more like, it was more like an adjunct to my own internal barometer of whether it was working. It was like verifying or not verifying what I was thinking. And so if they laugh, it's like, okay, that's verified. They thought it was funny also. Fine, moving on. If they laugh where I didn't think it was going to be funny, which does happen sometimes, then it would just sort of be an aha moment, like, oh, there's something there that can be cultivated. And if they didn't laugh when I did think it was funny, that was just non-verification. It was like, oh, that doesn't work, I'm not gonna do that joke. And it was all very clinical and very intellectual. I wasn't getting any sort of emotional response. No part of my soul was being fed by that feedback from the audience in any way. It was still, because when you do, I mean, maybe it's just because I'm now pre-wired for print comedy because I've been doing it for so long. And obviously some radio and movie or video and podcast stuff as well. But they're all the same. You pre-produce them, you perfect them, then you put them there in front of an audience and it's not in any way live. And so that's just how my brain works. Even in doing stand-up, that's how my brain works. So it is kind of like this weird distraction almost of like, wait a minute, I'm trying to perfect this material before an audience sees it, but now an audience is actually a part of that perfecting process, which is very strange.
0: Right,
1: so
0: right.
1: I've done it a few times since then, but that was the main reason I was doing it, and I did think it was absolutely fascinating, and I do want to keep it up.
0: Well, I think you should. You're a funny guy. I got a chance to see you do stand up. I saw at at Second City at Midnight Parade at the show Midnight Parade. Yeah, and I thought you were funny. You were good.
1: Well, thank you. During that time I was practicing for this show, and I would just do new material every show. I would do 10 minutes of new material, and so a lot of it was totally untested, and I would just like wing it and see what would happen, see if something could be invented or whatever. And I appreciated, everybody on that show, going along with me and being part of my crazy comedy experiment.
0: Yeah. You know what? It sounds like a lot of what you do has been borderline experimental. You know, it seems like you kind of just try stuff.
1: Yeah, I try to. I don't like to do anything passé. I don't like to do anything that we've seen before. So I liked the idea of The Onion because it was we'd never seen a comedy newspaper before. We'd seen a comedy magazine, but never a comedy newspaper. And the same with my comic strip before that. It was really more of an anti-comic strip. Primarily used anti-humor, but to achieve the same goals as a typical comic strip. And since then, everything I've tried to do, you know, my movies and podcasts and everything else, I've always tried to do things that are interesting to me. And because I'm sort of a comedy nerd, it's going to have to be something really different in order to be interesting to me. And happily, a lot of times those things do catch on with people, but many times it just leaves them cold. They're just like, I don't get it. That is too far out for me. I just do not get it. That happens a lot.
0: Right. Right. Well, you know, you can't write for everybody.
1: You know, that's what they said about The Onion at first. It was like, you know, that is just crazy. A lot of people would just say, that's just crazy. What is that? They literally just it didn't compute. And so a lot of times I feel like you have to wait for people to catch up when you're really trying to be on the cutting edge, you know, of doing something original, which is fine. You know, that process of catching up allows you to perfect the process and get really good at it. And we had, you know, a quarter century to do that with The Onion. So now that writing staff is just one of the the most crack comedy writing staffs anywhere. You know, they're the best satirists in the world.
0: Now, are you still, you know, pretty running the Onion? Is it still you?
1: No, not at all. I mean, my thumbprint and my personality is all over it, obviously, in the culture and the style of humor, which, you know, I sort of forged in its first 20 years on and off. But there's a whole new staff there now. They're very talented. They're all very young. A couple of them were people that I hired, but a lot of them are totally new, who were trained by people who I trained. So yeah, no, I don't go in. I don't work there. I'm only doing a couple of things. I'm working on a TV show in partnership with The Onion, and I developed this series of classes at the Second City where we're teaching people to write prose comedy, which has been really exciting, and I'm partnering with the Onion on that. So that,
0: oh, okay, where can people get more information on that? Is that just go to Second City's website, or?
1: Yeah, you could Google Onion Classes, Second City, or whatever.
0: Okay.
1: Yeah, I put out a book called How to Write Funny, and it was just kind of distilling everything I'd learned in my 25 years or more of writing comedy, like how to do it. It just kind of was this thing that I realized was in my head, and I wanted it to come out because I love good comedy, and it bothers me when I see comedy that's not good. And so anything I could do to help make comedy better, I'm going to do it. So I put out this book, and I'm getting a lot of good feedback from it. People like it. And the classes at Second City for it's called Writing with the Onion, are kind of based on that book. And there's a couple more books that are going to come out in the series, but it's basically the fundamentals of how to write comedy. And it can be applicable to anything from print to, you know, podcast, movies, TV, stand-up, any whatever medium, because a lot of people who have worked at The Onion and learned these fundamentals have gone on to spectacular careers in all of those media and more. There's one guy end up being a Broadway lyricist, so we've gone to the stage as well with a lot of our people. So yeah, it's a really really cool, I'm really getting a kick out of it, the course, and having all these young comedy people in Chicago come take the course. They find it really fuels whatever comedy project or goals they have.
0: Right.
1: It gives them more tools and more sort of lexicon to raise their game. And, you know, that's incredibly gratifying to know that I'm able to help people maybe get a little funnier, you know, even
0: isn't
1: if
0: that great?
1: It's pretty great. It's so awesome. I love it.
0: It's so great. Like, I mean, we do this obviously in different ways, but I come in contact with tons of different comics, and seeing a guy, you know, seeing a guy's act and then seeing it 6 months later and seeing it something change in half a year is just awesome. And if with you, you're actually helping them do that. Where I'm just actually more like kind of watching from the outside, but you're actually helping them, which is cool.
1: Yeah, I'm trying. You know, I'm paying it forward. You know, people like Tim Clue and Ben Bailey, you know, help me out when they know so much more about that area of comedy than I do. Here's an opportunity I have to help people who, you know, want to get better at writing comedy. They want to put together a comedy packet or get a job on a TV show. You know, I've helped a lot of people do that. And agents often come to me asking, you know, hey, we need a writer for this. Who do you recommend, or whatever? And so I love doing that. I love getting people to sharpen their skills and helping them get work. Like, that really is gratifying to me.
0: Right. Well, Scott, it's been awesome having you on. I really appreciate you coming on. Do you have anything you want to, you got any websites or anything you want to plug? Or, I mean, the Onion's pretty well known, but if there's anything else you want to throw out there.
1: No, that, again, like I said, I'm not a salesman. I'm a creative guy. So, I'm totally inept at, self-promotion. So if somebody wants to look into my stuff and what I'm doing, I'm sure they can figure it out. The internet is beautiful that way. But Tony, thanks so much for having me on. It was great chatting with you.
0: Scott Dickers from The Onion, everybody. Thank you very much, Scott.
1: Take care, Tony.
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5: 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This is Steve Trevino. Tony and Steve, listen to them. They're hilarious. 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The show's hilarious. 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
6: 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Steve Tui, Tony Carr with you here, enjoying our day. 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Aries, how are you this morning?
7: I'm good, man. How you doing?
6: Good, good. Aries is going to be at the Chicago Improv in Schaumburg this weekend, and you can go to chicago.improv.com for tickets. You've spent some time, obviously, doing sketch comedy and doing stand-up. Stock question, what's harder? I know it's a different set of skills, but what's harder and what should you prefer?
7: They're both hard in their own right, but, you know, I kind of like it everything to sports. One is more of a team game, and the other one's more like boxing. You know, stand-up, you're all by yourself when you go out there and step on out on that stage. And sketch comedy, you know, you're with an ensemble, which is kind of cool because it's like, you know, if you got the right castmates, a.k.a. teammates around you, it's nice to feed off each other and make magic. So I love them both, but if you're an ego person, which most of us are, stand-up feeds the soul better.
6: Well, it's funny because I've done radio, talk radio, where I've been with a partner, and I've done it where I've been solo, and same with stand-up. Stand-up, it's funny because nobody can get in your way. So it's not just an ego thing. There is that. There's the idea of you and a microphone, and I'm going to make these people laugh on my own. But
7: exactly.
6: But there's nights when you just got into a town, you know, you just flew in or you just drove in the early days. You're beat, and 20 minutes later, you're on stage, and you better make these 300 people laugh. Where improv, you've got some people, you know, you can lean on some folks.
7: Absolutely. I never really came from a sketch comedy background, like an Acme Theater or Groundlings or Second City. But I would imagine any live performance, there'll be nights where you feel like dialing it in. But like you just said, and you're absolutely right, sometimes you can lean on somebody that's a stronger performer. But if it's really true to your soul and it's in your veins, you don't want to lean on anything. You always want to come out and kick ass.
6: Yeah, no, I know what you mean. I think back, there was a night where I was in somewhere in the middle of Iowa, and I woke up that morning with a horrendous flu. Like, I mean, I had like a 100-degree temperature. And I remember it was the dead of winter, sitting in my car until the MC waved at me from the window to come in. They were just going to bring me up. And I walked in. I don't remember a word I said, but everybody said I killed. But I was dying on stage. I thought I was at death's door. In my mind, I was doing setups for one joke and a punchline for another. I didn't know what I was doing.
7: Yeah, you were Michael Jordan with the flu game.
6: Yeah, except I didn't know what I was doing, and I was nowhere. I'm nowhere near Michael Jordan as a comic. But we're talking with Ari Spears, Chicago comedian, going to be here at the Improv. You can go to chicago.improv.com for tickets, or you can find the link if you go to chicagoscomedyscene.com. So you said you came from a stand-up background, and I thought I saw something earlier today when I was doing some research. 15 or 16, the first time you did stand-up, is that right?
7: Yeah, I started at 14, and I made my debut on HBO's Def Comedy Jam when I was 16, and then the following year I did Showtime at the Apollo when I was 17. So, you know, I got a pretty early start, man. I always looked up to Eddie Murphy, and I had read somewhere that he had started at 14 years old, and that kind of served as fuel and inspiration for me to do it.
6: I'm just going to ask point blank, how the hell did you do that?
7: Well, you know, at that time, man, I just mainly did impressions. So I would go on stage and do, you know, a couple of impressions of celebrities doing commercials. And, you know, that worked out pretty well for me. So that kind of gave me the confidence I needed from there. And I never really wanted to be like a one-trick pony. I didn't want to be known as a guy, even though people know me for my impressions, I didn't want to be the guy that was just known for that. So I really wanted to develop the material and get strong there. And I got to say, probably watching so much of Richard Pryor's stand-up, because that was my dad's era, that probably really helped to hone the material.
6: Yeah, for guys our age, the hero, the legend was Eddie Murphy. I mean, I remember the first time I saw Delirious, I want to say I was 7 years old, and half of the words I didn't even know, but I just knew that it was killing me. I was howling.
7: Yeah. As a matter of fact, that was really my first introduction into Eddie Murphy, because I remember the first time, that was actually our first VHS tape when we got our first VCR.
6: Yep. I remember trying over and over again at 8, 9 years old, trying to do his drunk voice. And it's, to this day, that's still my drunk voice, is the Eddie Murphy drunk voice.
7: Yeah. No, I you know, Delirious, anybody that knows comedy knows every comic, no matter how many specials they make, there's always the one that's just classic. And for Eddie, that's classic. Of course, he only made two, Delirious and Raw, but of the two, that's classic.
6: Yeah, it absolutely is. I got excited a few years back when he said he was looking at the idea of going out and doing a one-man show, and then the Oscars were coming up, and then he just kind of changed his mind, made a left turn.
7: Yeah, he's been looking at that idea since he stopped doing stand-up.
6: Doesn't everybody, though?
7: Doesn't everybody what?
6: Look, every time somebody gets out of stand-up, it's almost like you can't get it out of your blood. You might get a sitcom, you might get a movie, you might get a TV show, but you always end up back on the stage. There's something about it that it's like Gilligan's Island. You can't really get off.
7: Well, I mean, you know, I think the majority of, you look at the history of most comedians, they at some point or at some time or another go back to the stage, but Eddie's never done it. But I like everybody else, would be extremely curious to see what that would be like.
6: Yeah, I would love to see him come back. This week we've been talking a lot about Bill Cosby talking about staying on stage all this time, because locally here, I'm big fans of Hannibal Buress, so we've been talking about Cosby. But Cosby still will get up there and do 20 minutes just on what's going on that day, which blows my mind. I need to have my act honed. I need to know what I'm doing, and maybe, you know, waver a little bit here and there and come back to my act. Are you more of a fly by the seat of your pants kind of guy on stage, or do you roll with your act?
7: You know, I'm a little of both. I mean, you know, I always go up there with likening everything to sports. I always go up there with a playbook, but you know, depending on how the audience is responding or not responding, I'm quick to call an audible.
6: Okay. Now, coming from a stand-up background, what was it like when you're getting thrown into Mad TV? I mean, that had to be just a whirlwind there.
7: I mean, you know, for me, I was looking forward to something along those lines. I mean, for me, my vision, again, growing up watching Eddie Murphy on SNL and being such a fan of his, I wanted to do that. I wanted to do stand-up and then go into sketch comedy and then, you know, have that go into a movie career. Only my detour has been a little different. Instead of Saturday Night Live, I went down the Mad TV road, and I'm still searching for that movie road.
6: Well, speaking of movie roles, though, I mean, in my house, as soon as I told my family that I was going to interview you, immediately they went to Jerry Maguire. I mean, they love the movie, but for me, and you know, I'm sure there's multiple things and there's different characters and everything. For me, when you get Cuba Gooding Jr.'s wife upset when he gets knocked out on the field, and you're like, I'm just keeping it real. It knocks me out every time I see it, because it's the epitome of, and we all know that guy that will just keep needling, just keep pushing no matter what.
7: Yeah, I'm that guy right now, so I know exactly what you're talking about.
6: We're talking with Ari Spears. He's going to be at the Improv in Schaumburg tonight through Sunday. Get your tickets now. It's a special event. 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Aries, I appreciate you taking some time out of your day and coming on with us. 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
7: Absolutely. 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
6: The internet has just opened up so many different avenues to all of us. 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
7: Exactly.
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6: 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Aries, I appreciate you taking the time. 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
7: Sure.
6: All right. It's the name of the show. It's just two guys. It's Steve Toohey and Tony Carr. So you're just listening to Steve Toohey and Tony Carr. And the name of the station is ChicagosComedyScene.com.
7: All right, give me the two names again.
6: Sure. 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
6: And Tony Carr.
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7: 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I'm a comedian, man. It's supposed to be screwed up.
6: and just tell me, just say this is Ari Spears.
7: All right. And this is Ari Spears, baby.
6: Wonderful. Aries, thank you. I appreciate you taking the time to talk to us. Good luck this weekend.
7: No problem, brother.
6: Have a good one. Bye-bye. There he is. Ari Spears going to be at the Improv in Schaumburg this weekend. 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
8: This is Chicago's Comedy Scene, and this is Nikki Glaser. Hope you like what you hear.
0: Oh boy, having tech problems already. Welcome everybody to the guest spot, and I am excited to welcome Kristen Key to the show. Welcome, Kristen.
9: Hey, good to be here. Oh no, I'm trying.
0: I know, God, I'm not good at this. There we go. I think we're good.
9: Okay. Well, I'm trying to start my video. It says unable to start video because Oh, there we go. Hey!
10: Hey! All right. All right, so full disclosure, Kristen. I am very used to doing audio interviews. You know, the radio station. That's what I do. But with the world the way it is now, we're doing this video stuff, which is a whole new thing to learn. So I'm a little sloppy. That was the first time we did an intro, and I didn't know how to make it stop when it got to the end. So
9: I think it went pretty good.
10: Yeah, well, until the end when I had to press buttons, and then I didn't press the wrong buttons.
9: Well, we're here now. This is great. We're here.
10: I am so happy to finally meet you. I have been a fan of yours since Last Comic Standing.
9: Wow. Okay. That was a minute ago. Yeah.
10: Yeah. Yeah. And so you were quite a bit different than you were back then. You were.
9: Yes. Things yeah. have changed. I got older. Yeah.
10: No. Oh, no. Your style, I think, is your style has changed a lot, too. You're a powerhouse on stage now.
9: Yeah, I think I started writing, and I started trying to get better as a comedian, I think. But also, between now and then, I got sober, so that actually helped a lot.
10: Really? Getting sober really helped did. With comedy?
9: Very
10: really,
9: much so.
10: I thought comics liked to be a mess. I thought that was part of the plan, no?
9: You know what? I thought so, too. I really did, but it did not work out very well for me.
10: Yeah, was booze your
9: vice? I really liked booze. Yeah, booze was my vice. I drank a lot of vodka and beer and wine and whatever bars had. I drank a lot of it, and it was great because I was always like, oh, okay, perfect. And then I'm gonna write like this amazing set before my next album, and then I would always just not. But and so like. Looking back on it, I have like several albums that I just cringe when I listen to them. I'm like, oh man, I really don't like that. But I put out two albums since I've been sober. I'm like, okay, yeah, I can get behind that. I see what I'm trying to do there. And still, like, I only listen to them maybe once, and that's it.
10: Really, you don't listen to your own albums to
9: no once to, usually
10: to work
9: once
10: on the next one?
9: Because.
10: No?
9: It's usually just once because by the time, and it's when the record label is sending it over for approval, because like the night I'm recording the album, it's like, okay, yeah, that's it. This is exactly what I want it to be. By like the very next weekend, there's a new tag on this joke. I'm retelling like everything's better. And so now that album is wrong. It's wrong. It's not being told right, and so I'm real critical of the person that was doing that set, because I'm me in the future now doing those jokes. What I think is perfect, and even though it was perfect at the time, now it is flawed. And so I can listen to it once for the sake of, I think, you know, trim this, take this set instead of that set, and just as an editorial point of view now, like, okay, that's good. That's what it was supposed to be. But after that, I'm like, that's it. That's done. Yeah.
10: So how do you feel when people come up to you and they talk about, I'm sure people come up to you and go, you know, I got album 3, I love bit 2.
9: That's great. People are you're supposed to like it. You're supposed to like the album, because that's why I do it. I write the jokes for people to like. My job, and someone had to point this out to me, and someone actually that's not a comedian pointed out that my job is to create the comedy to be the comedian. My job is not to critique my comedy. That is someone else's job. So when I perform and create comedy and then critique it, I'm trying to take on too many jobs. It is just my job to perform it, to create it, put it out there. It is your job to listen to it, to laugh at it, or to hate it. That is your job. But if I'm trying to take in my own comedy and like weigh it, is it great? Is it life changing? That's not my job. My job is just to make it and put it out there and then make more and put it out there and then make more and put it out there. And then once someone helped me realize that, it's really helped me just make comedy and not get bogged down with what does it mean? Well, what if they don't like it? Well, what if this joke, that's none of my business. It's none of my business.
10: Right. Now, are you a big comedy fan in general?
9: No.
10: So you're not turning on an old Carlin special on a Saturday afternoon?
9: I watch a few specials every year, and it's usually like Like, I pay attention to the female comics that I really like, and then a couple of. I really don't watch a lot of comedy though. I like murder.
10: Too much
9: mystery
10: like being at work.
9: Shows. Maybe.
10: Is it too...
9: Yeah, maybe.
10: Yeah.
9: I've noticed that since the world lockdown, I'm watching more comedy based TV than I usually do, because I find that I need to laugh more, and I'm like not watching as much serious TV. So right now I'm watching a little bit more comedy than I would before. Like I'm being more open-minded to like sitcoms, you know, and stuff like that.
10: Now, are you locked up by yourself? Are you on your own or?
9: No. My wife and I are together.
10: Oh, you're married. Okay.
9: I am.
10: I know your act. I don't know like much about your personal stuff.
9: What's true and what's fake. Yeah. No, I am with my wife. I spent the first 14 days of my quarantine on a military Air Force base because I was on the Grand Princess cruise ship. And so the first 14, I'm sorry, 6 days on the cruise ship, then 14 on a military Air Force base. And for those 14, I was by myself. And that wasn't terrible. I mean, I had people send me some Amazon care packages. And so like I worked a puzzle. I learned how to work a Rubik's Cube. I crocheted a lot. I didn't make this hat, but I did make a Harry Potter scarf. Gryffindor. I stayed real busy.
10: Right. Yeah, I feel bad when I hear people are quarantining by themselves. I don't know how, you know, it's been going on 2 months now. You know how to...
9: You gotta have hobbies. It's like, I don't mind when people are by themselves. It's like, but it's people by themselves that never thought to get a hobby. It's like, those are the people. It's like, come on, now is the time. Now is the time. There's plenty of YouTube videos to show you how to make paper cranes, learn how to play the guitar, learn how to whistle. I mean, draw. Like there's a million things on the internet to learn how to do now. Now is the time. If you're just sitting around going, I'm by myself, I'm alone. Well, that's, I mean, seriously, you know.
10: Right, right. You're putting the weight on yourself. If you're focused on that, you're.
9: I feel like right now I don't have enough hours in my day. Because, you know, I have a banjo and I have a guitar and I have a green screen and there's so many things I can play with and I just don't have enough time and we try to keep the house clean and I just want to bring out the Legos and I want to stop motion them, but I don't know that we want to do, we don't, I don't know if we're going to do that right now, but I want to.
10: Right. I feel like I am spending a lot more time on YouTube than is healthy. I think I went through every TV show that I wanted to watch, and now I'm just on the fringe of entertainment. Just, hey, let's look at modern Marvels, the stuff that didn't make it to TV. I watched some of that. That was a thing. Yeah. You know, like just
9: have
10: weird.
9: You seen TikTok yet? Have you gone down that?
10: My kids got on TikTok. I have a 10-year-old and an 8-year-old, which if you have that, you also have to get on TikTok to make sure that they're not doing anything that's going to make people creep, you know?
9: Right.
10: So I thought, all right, I'll go on and check the kids' TikTok. And then I ended up watching 200 videos. I mean, it just goes on forever. There's people telling jokes on TikTok now, one joke, and then it goes to the next video. It's the weirdest thing.
9: It's weird. And I don't like, I was when I was on the Air Force base quarantine, like when time just stretched on, I was like, oh, maybe I'll sign up for TikTok. I think I made maybe 4 or 5 videos and then was like, well, I got out of quarantine and I haven't picked it back up yet. But it was when I'd be like, oh, let me just see what's trending. And then like 3 hours later, I'd be like, what day is it? You know, I'd get stuck in that TikTok loop of, and you get like, what? I don't understand. And I think I got it figured out. I think I got it all figured out why TikTok's a thing. And then like 16 videos later, I'm like, I got no idea why this is a thing. But I just watched a video 3 times that has like 3 million views or whatever. Why did I watch it three times? Why did I watch this? You know, and so I don't understand it. But
10: I think it's the short attention span thing. I think it's, you think, oh, I'll just watch one more.
9: Right.
10: But they're at you, one after another. Yeah. You know, there was another platform that was like 5-second videos or 10-second videos.
9: Vine.
10: Vine. Yeah. I never got into that, and I'm glad I didn't.
9: I got into Vine for like just a second, but or 7 seconds or whatever.
10: Yeah, whatever it was. So, all right. Well, I was thinking, I became a big fan of you back on Last Comic Standing, and no guitar, at least not that I remember. The big thing, the big joke that stuck around in our house was, you had a joke about shaking a

0: a salt shaker when you're dancing, and it's a baby when it won't stop crying.
1: When it won't stop crying, yeah.
0: Right. And I realized, like, I going through my videos the other day, and I was like, you know, should I keep or should I delete? And I was like, well, I got to keep that one because it was a national television show. And then I was like thinking about how much TV has changed between, like, Last Comic Standing and Bring the Funny. They would have never allowed that to be on Bring the Funny, a shaking baby joke.
1: Really?
0: Never. Really? No.
1: Is that tough to, like, to
0: yeah,
1: hit the
0: well, especially going through
1: stuff.
0: Both of them, because on Last Comic Standing, I mean, I was 26, I think, at the time, 25 or 26, and because my wife asked me this, she was like, what did they say when you submitted that joke? And I go, oh my God, we didn't submit jokes for Last Comic Standing. We just told them. Like,
1: wow.
0: There was no vetting. So on Bring the Funny, you would submit and, like, write them out word for word, and then they would be like, nope, you can't say that, you can't say that, you can't say that. And so then I'm like, wow, like times have really changed, like, what you can and can't say. And yeah, I was like, the shaking baby joke, which was, like, you know, at the time, you know, when I'm 25, 26, I'd been doing stand-up maybe 5 or 6 years, but I was really young, out of a small town in Texas. That was the cleanest, family-friendliest joke I had at the time, was about shaking a baby, you know.
1: Yeah, why wouldn't it be, right?
0: Right, well, and now my whole set is clean and family-friendly, and I don't do that joke, you know. So it's just a completely different time, you know. But
1: clean. That's impressive.
0: There's not
1: many comics that pull that off. You know, pull it off for TV,
0: right?
1: But to do it on, you know, I don't know, the Laugh Factory or the Improv or on their stages and do 90 minutes or longer,
0: right.
1: It to stay clean, that's impressive.
0: Well, I was dirty for so long, and then I got booked. Let's see, I'm trying to think of what it was. I got booked for something, and it was like a clean comedy festival. And I'm like, I wonder why they booked me. Like, I have some clean stuff. I'll do the clean stuff. And then I realized, like, oh, I have a few more clean things. And I was like, oh, this, you know.
1: Right.
0: I can do this. And then I, like, started building on that. And then I think it's when I started getting booked for cruises. And with the guitar, I was like, oh, I'm able to, I can do this. Like,
1: right.
0: Yeah. Yeah, I can build clean. It's not that difficult. Like, it is a challenge for sure. But
1: right.
0: It's like, it's a fun challenge, you know.
1: Right. I like how you use the guitar in your show. It's not just songs. You kind of use it as a rhythm. Like, you'll be telling
0: right.
1: jokes, and it's the rhythm of the show.
0: Yeah, I like it. It's kind of like it sets the mood
1: for a
0: piece. Yeah.
1: It tells people they're at a show, too. Hey, I'm up here doing something.
0: Yeah.
1: Pay attention.
0: Yeah.
1: Get on it.
0: Yeah.
1: You know, I produce a lot of shows. I produce shows, and I'm sure you came up through the, you know, the circuit of going to bars and restaurants and all that. I produce those kind of shows, and some of the restaurants we do are for older crowds, and so when I talk to comics, I'm like, it's not a clean show, but, you know,
0: right,
1: think of it like you're, like, it might be on TV, which it's not, you know, it's not, but that's how the mind, and then they'll, if I get an email, like, within a couple days that says, what do you mean by clean? It's always a scary feeling to me. Because it's like.
0: I've sent that email to comic.
1: Yeah.
0: I'm like, well, what can he get away with? And it's like, well.
1: Yeah.
0: It means I'm not really a clean comic. And it means, like. Do I just not say the F word? Like.
1: Right, right. And that's fine. You can swear on our shows. It's just. These people just paid for a steak and a. You know, they're drinking a glass of wine on a date with
0: right.
1: their wife. Let's not get filthy. That's kind of all I'm really going for.
0: Well, I'm
1: you
0: getting
1: know.
0: To know, like, when I, so I started when I was 19, and like, stand-up comedian was my first real job. Like, I was in college to be a paramedic, and I dropped out, like, and I had dropped out of high school for whatever, you know, reasons. And so it's like, I'd had, like jobs, but, like, being a stand-up comedian was my first, like, real job. And so I didn't really know what people

0: do or who like I couldn't relate to people until like I think we finally caught up to each other here in my late 30s. And so, you know, when I'm a young comic trying to tell older audiences about my life, I can understand why there's a disconnect when you're like, oh, how clean's clean? You're like, well, people eating a steak dinner don't want to hear about you smoking pot in your car. Like, there's going to be a disconnect there. But like now that I've had conversations with, I've been on some cruise ships and I've gotten to know these people that go to, you know, they go to a comedy club, you know, and yeah, they don't want to hear about you masturbating in your mom's basement. That is not going to be the punchline that makes that lady happy that night, you know? And so it's like it is interesting to like kind of peek into the world of the audience and go, oh, okay, yeah, I bet they didn't like my material when I was, you know, in my early 20s, you know?
1: And as a producer, I got to figure out, okay, this restaurant that's charging $60 a ticket for dinner and a show versus this
0: It better
1: bar
0: be a really
1: that's
0: good
1: 10.
0: dinner, by the way.
1: And or this bar that's just slinging drinks and they just want people to laugh, you know, totally different guidelines, you know. So as you tour around the country, I mean, I guess with you being clean, you could do the same set everywhere. Like you don't have
0: That's
1: to
0: what I'm trying to
1: adjust.
0: do. Yeah. And when I'm in a comedy club in Oklahoma City, like where, you know, just like a regular run-of-the-mill comedy club, I'm probably gonna swear, you know, because it's a comedy club, you know,
1: It's a comedy club.
0: unless we're
1: That's what
0: doing
1: they're
0: a
1: signing
0: super
1: up
0: early
1: for.
0: show. But like if there is an early show or something, I'd like not to swear. You know, I like to have that option or to do a clean show during the week, you know.
1: Was that a tough transition though, going from, you know, doing the dirty jokes to being clean, or did it just sort of naturally happen?
0: It was natural. There were so many transitions that, I mean, I've been doing this for 20 years, so many things have changed organically. Anyway, like I was in the closet for 15 years and I had to come out of the closet on stage, and like I was drunk on stage for a lot of it, and so I had to get sober on stage. And so it's just like, while I'm doing all these other things, let's try it without the swearsies, you know. So I've tried it so many different ways. Like I've tried doing comedy stoned and I've tried it not stoned, and so far I found the best way for me to do stand up is sober, out of the closet with a guitar. That seems to be working right now. Yeah.
1: That seems to be working. Yeah, that's
0: Right
1: doing real
0: now,
1: well for.
0: yeah. Who
1: Yeah,
0: knows?
1: well.
0: Maybe in 10 years it'll be like in a skirt with an accordion, you know.
1: When you came out, did you lose part of your audience that might have been a little homophobic? And then I'm sure you gained some audience that can relate to you because you're out.
0: I'm not sure. I mean, I didn't really graph it, and I didn't really say I'm gay. I just started talking about like parts of my life that I wasn't talking about before. So, I'm not sure. I don't know if I lost anybody, but I think I probably gained more than I lost.
1: If you're not sure if you lost anyone, that's a great thing. That means you didn't lose enough to worry about, you
0: Right.
1: know.
0: And I know that
1: And
0: like I do get some those some mean comments from time to time on like things I post that I didn't get before, but I think that's just par for the course, you know.
1: think maybe the world's just gotten meaner.
0: You know, I think maybe it has, and that's just it's just part of being on the internet, you know. But I also have to remember how many of those crappy comments do I get, and then as opposed to I get so many kind and supportive comments that don't really stick, you know. It's the crappy ones that come, you know, once in a blue moon that I hang on to, and then that I'm like I can remember every word of it. And then like the nice comments come in every day and they're so sweet, you know, and they just kind of roll off my back because that's how we are.
1: Yeah. I don't know why that is either. We do kind of hold on to the heavier stuff, right? You know. people suck, you know, those people suck, I should say.
0: But instead, like, you know, if I looked at the bright side and just went, like, every time someone says something, I just went, like, someone was being nice to me today and, like, really held on to it. You know, that'd probably be...
1: Yeah, that's a whole different problem. You become a whole different person then. And then you're
0: I'm
1: too
0: amazing.
1: Glowy.
0: Amazing. Yeah.
1: Well, speaking of you being amazing, how would you feel about playing a song or two for us?
0: Oh, I don't care for music. I don't even have a guitar. What?
1: I will be super honored to have one of your songs or whatever played on.
0: Well, this one came recently, and I wrote this because I feel like since this is all started, we're all going through this together, and we all miss something, you know. Like for me, I miss going outside. I miss standing in lines. I miss seeing people when I drive. There's no one on the 405, and it sucks, and I hate it. I miss running errands. I miss doing stuff. God, I miss haircuts. I cut my own. I'm not going to show you the back because it sucks. But the one thing

0: Oh, that was awesome. Wrote for the times.
1: It
0: Wrote
1: is
0: for the
1: true.
0: times.
1: It's true. I have a little stack of pants that I need to dust.
0: Well, Kristen, I am so thrilled that you took the time to hang out with me, especially since you're pressed for all the other things you said you have going on. You got your green screen, you got all those different toys you
1: There's so
0: gotta go
1: many
0: play
1: things to
0: with.
1: do. My wife's learning how to make bread. I'm learning. I really am. I'm cutting my own hair, and I'm gonna dye it as soon as I have some products coming in, and I'm gonna try. And she's. I've had some people discourage me and say, "Don't try it." And I'm like, "What could go wrong? I've got hats,
0: You were looking at what can go wrong. My first Facebook Live video was my children shaving my head.
1: That's
0: That's what
1: awesome.
0: that's what we did.
1: See, I encourage anyone out there, if you're on the fence about a home haircut, I cut mine myself. It's not what I wanted. I went to myself as a stylist, which I'm not, and I was like, "Can you just go short to long?" Because I'd grown out the top, and I was like, "This would be great. I'll fade it," because I watched a YouTube video. And right as I get to in here, I was like, "I don't know what I'm doing." And then both sides came off, and then I get to the back and I went, "What do you do in the back?" And so then I had a mullet for like a full 45 while I was crying. And then I just went ahead and just did the back, and it's not great. It's not great, but you put a little product in it and it looks somewhat similar to your normal hair, and you have this, I feel this sense of like, I did it. I cut my own hair, and it's fine. It's fine. So I encourage people, take the scissors or clippers into your own hands. Just cut, be gentle with the top, have a hat on the ready.
0: Right, they have a hat ready.
1: Yeah, and then when you're like, what's with the color? Grab some color and then get a box of blue just in case you screw it up, and then you go, I meant to do this,
0: Right. You're just being alternative. If it's all
1: Yeah,
0: wrong,
1: whatever.
0: you color it,
1: Nobody
0: it's
1: can go to their real
0: alternative.
1: jobs. Yeah, now's the time to get funky,
0: Except you end up on Facebook Lives where it's all right on your face, you know?
1: I mean, whatever, we're all getting judged. Someone's gonna say something mean in the comments anyway,
0: Probably. But I think you're gonna be all right. I think the mean comments will be towards me, you know.
1: let's hope so.
0: That's
1: No.
0: hey,
1: They'll all be coming
0: Kristen.
1: for me.
0: Nah, I doubt that. We got very loving fans. I think you'll get some of those nice comments.
1: Oh man, thanks. No, this is great. Thanks for having me on today. This is really fun.
0: I'm thrilled to finally. We had set something up once before, and something went wrong, and we weren't able to do it. This was back just I don't know if you were coming to Chicago for something. This is like 2 years ago.
1: Oh, okay, it would have
0: So
1: been yeah, my trip to Zany's probably. Yeah.
0: yeah, and
1: And then
0: then
1: today almost didn't happen because I almost spaced on it. So thanks for making it happen today.
0: well, we're gonna have to. So we've had one time it didn't happen, one time it did happen. So we're gonna have to do another time to win the odds. See?
1: I feel good about this. I feel good about it.
0: A new friendship.
1: We're blossoming. It's a blossoming friendship.
0: It is. All right, Kristen, I'm gonna let you get back to life outside the screen. But thank you so much for coming on. And if you're coming to Chicago, please give us a call.
1: You got it. Will do. Thanks for having me on.
0: Stay healthy.
1: Will do. You too.
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3: 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Tony, I know that was like regular radio, but that was cool, right?
0: Oh, yeah, that's super cool. Super cool.
3: No, Tony, well, you weren't supposed to talk. That was part of it. That was part of it.
0: Oh, shit, I thought you were done. All right, I'll shut up.
3: No, that's part of it.
4: Please welcome the very funny Kurt Brownaller.
5: Thank you. Guys, I haven't been on Instagram today. Does anybody know if the sun set? Or if anybody ate any food? I just like to keep in touch. I went into a store just down the street recently. When I walked in, the sales lady just went, "It's good to see you." I was like, I don't know how to deal with this information at all. So I just did the only thing I thought was appropriate, and I just said, "It's been too long," and I kissed her on the mouth. I recently just moved to L.A., and so I've been driving a lot, listening to L.A. radio, and I did not know that 90% of L.A. radio is just Sublime. I had no idea. But I like it. I found that I have a favorite Sublime song. It's the song where the Sublime guy goes, "I can play a guitar like a mother effing riot," and then just slowly plink plonks on an acoustic guitar. Just plink plonk, plink plonk, plink plonk. I was like, that is a riot. If your definition of a riot is just one lone seagull trying to get a sandwich out from inside a baby grand piano. Quink, quink, quink, quink, quink, quink, quink. Scared and confused. I like to do stupid things to strangers because I think it helps make the world a better place. So, guys, here's 3 fun things you can do today to make the world a better place. 1, next time you fart, just yell, "Nothing but net." It's confusing. And fun to say. 2, next time you go into a cafe to read a book, right before you open your book, just look up and yell, "Y'all ready for this?" And then quietly open your book and start reading. 3, you won't see the effects of this, but you'll know you did an awesome thing. Go to Facebook, find a stranger, go like a year back in their photos, and just like one photo. Keep them guessing for hours. Who is this? And why do they like this picture of me eating pizza? I like to do weird things like that, maybe because of the way I was raised. I don't mean to disturb you, but I now have to tell you 3 true facts about myself, Kurt Brownaller. Fact 1, I breastfed until I was 5 years old. 5! Deal with that! Look at me and know that's true. 5. That's some Game of Thrones shit, y'all. Specific memory of breastfeeding and watching TV and asking my mom to change the channel because I was bored. 5. I didn't know it was weird until I started telling people. But also, I'm 6'4" and I never get sick. Fact 2. My best friend from ages 5 to 10 had Tourette's and I had no idea. He moved away at age 10, and after he left, my mom was like, "You know, Mike had Tourette's." I was like, "What's that?" She's like, "Watch this video." I was like, "Oh, somebody should have told me." Because I've just been mimicking him back to himself all the time. I thought it was our fun way of chatting with each other. I'd just be like, "Yeah, okay," and then agree with him again and hit him. 3rd fact. I started smoking when I was 10 years old. What up, Jersey? 10. 5 years after I stopped breastfeeding, I started smoking. And the entire time in between, I was pretending like I had Tourette's. That's how you make this soup. Thank you so much, ladies and gentlemen.
4: Hey, Kurt. was fantastic.
5: Thank you so much.
4: That was great.
5: Awesome. Thank you.
4: Kurt Brownler, ladies and gentlemen.
0: Oh, my God. Funny stuff. And we have Mr. Kurt Brownler with us. How you doing, Kurt?
6: Good, man. How you doing?
0: Good. Oh, my God. Are you funny? That was great.
6: Oh, thanks, pal.
0: Very fun, too. Like, it's a lot of comedy is a little rough or, you know, your stuff is very fun. Very fun.
6: Oh, thanks, man. I appreciate it.
0: So Kurt's going to be at Up Comedy Club May 9th and 10th out in Chicago. You guys that are in Chicago need to come check Kurt out. Kurt, you are one of my favorite characters on Bob's Burgers.
6: Really, Logan? You're a big fan of Logan?
0: Oh, my God. The episode that Logan almost gets his ears cut off, I've probably watched 15 times.
6: I'm happy to know there's some fans for Logan.
0: Oh, Logan's awesome. Well, you know, Logan brings out the little girl, the girl with the bunny ears. She's evil to start with, but she doubles his evil. I mean, he doubles her evil.
6: Real
0: yeah.
6: crazy.
0: Yeah, she's like she's his nemesis.
6: Oh, yeah. Right.
0: Yeah, yeah. That's it's one of my kids' favorite shows, and we watch all the time.
6: Oh, very cool. I was just there today recording another episode.
0: You do a couple different characters, correct?
6: Yeah. I've been on probably like seven or eight episodes. But there's another Logan episode coming out. That'll be Logan's third episode.
0: Oh, great. I can't wait to get home and tell my kids that. You know,
6: it's a real fun one.
0: Yeah, that's our favorite episode. It brings out all the characters are like on an upper scale in that one, in my opinion. It's really funny.
6: Yeah, no, I think it's a good one.
0: So, now, have you done other voiceover work? How did you get into Bob's Burgers?
6: That was, I'm friends, you know, I'm very good friends with Kristen and Eugene and Larry Murphy and Ben Benjamin. So it was just, I think Lauren, the creator, would, you know, in New York go to see shows a lot. And so he just became familiar with me. And then they just started asking me to come in and do some characters.
0: Very cool. Very cool. Was that when you got into comedy, was that something that you thought would ever happen? Was that one of your, you know, bucket list type things to do, or?
6: I never thought about it, but I really enjoy it. It's really, really fun to do, especially the fact that you can be so many different people just in one day, too, like going in and doing a session and playing like four or five characters. It's pretty fun.
0: When you do that, do you know the storyline, or do you just have your lines and then you watch the show and find out the whole?
6: We do, on Friday, we do a read, so everybody gets together, and we all read the script, like, kind of for an audience.
0: Okay.
6: And the writers use that to listen to it and see what their, you know, jokes sound like, actually when they're said out loud, and then there's rewrites based on that, and then we record on Wednesday, usually.
0: Oh, okay. Very cool. Yeah, I have always wondered that, you know, being a fan of The Simpsons and things of the past, I've always wondered if, like, the people who are doing the voices actually know the whole story before they watch the episode. So that's cool. I learned something today.
6: Yeah, no, they do it. And even for Bob's Burgers, they do it even. They take it one step further where they like to try and record with everyone in the room at the same time so everyone can improvise off each other.
0: Oh, that's cool. So the last step would be them actually drawing it and putting it together.
6: Yeah, exactly. Yeah, then they go and animate it, and then they edit it.
0: I know you have a popular podcast. Can you tell me a little bit about your podcast?
6: Yeah, sure. It's called The K-Hole, and it's a multi-format podcast, which means, you know, we have a bunch of different things that happen on it. One of the formats is called Get Lost, where I blindfold a comedian and put him in my car, and I drive him somewhere they've been, and then I unblindfold kind of figure out where they are, and we explore that place. I recently took Rory Scoville to an abandoned nuclear missile silo outside of L.A., so it's the kind of stuff that happens there. and then another one's called Pet Ophelia, which is all about pets and animals. And then there's The Boat Show, which is all about, we just improvise about boats and really knowing anything about, like, make up a lot of boats for 20 minutes.
0: But you're not a boat guy, so you just go on about boats for...
6: Yeah, no, I don't know anything about boats. None of the comedians I interview do.
0: That's really random. That's awesome.
6: Yeah, it's really fun.
0: Oh, how'd you come up with that? Is that, I guess that's really taking improvising to the top level there, where you're really challenging yourself.
6: Yeah, that's fun. I mean, both the first one I came up, and then I kind of pitched Boat Show, Get Lost, and Pedophilia All to Nerdist. And Katie, a producer at Nerdist, was like, why don't you just make it a multi-format podcast? And I was like, I didn't even know that was a thing that I could do. And she's like, nobody else is doing it. I was like, perfect.
0: Yeah, I'm going to have to check that out. That's something I haven't seen yet, and I think that sounds really neat. You know, there's so many podcasts out there, but there's not that many that are really different. You know, they're all pretty
6: much.
0: So that's cool. Where can they find that?
6: That's at Nerdist.com.
0: Nerdist?
6: Nerdist, yeah.
0: Okay, Nerdist.com.
6: Chris Hardwick's channel.
0: Very cool. And I'm looking here at your IMDb. Boy, you've had a busy couple years, huh?
6: Yeah, it's been really fun.
0: Earlier today, I was reading about you did a documentary on stand-up.
6: That's by Scott Moran. He put together these great comedians and documentaries. And they're very cool. They're all online. Can't remember the name of them right now.
0: I can't remember. I'm trying to find it. Comedy on the Fringe. Comedy at the Fringe. That's what it was called. How long have you been doing stand-up?
6: Stand-up has been doing for about 8 years, but I've been doing comedy for 15.
0: 15. Go ahead, I'm sorry.
6: I started doing improv in New York at Upright Citizens Brigade in 1998.
0: The natural transition was to take it to a one-man show, stand-up, that kind of thing?
6: Yeah, I mean, it was just, you know, I started really writing when we started my variety show, Hot Tub, which I host with Kristen Shaw. So we started that in like, must have been 2005. And that's when I started writing, and I mainly was writing sketch for Kristen Shaw.
0: Okay.
6: Then about years after we really started writing stand-up for myself.
0: Wow. All right, cool. Now, in all that time, I'm sure you've worked with all kinds of different people. Is there anybody that stands out as, like, someone that when you met, you were like, wow, I'm finally working with this person or that person?
6: Yeah, I mean, like, that kind of, it happens kind of all the time now, where it's just like, this is, you know, like, 13-year-old self, he would freak and, you know, explode. I'm a really big music guy. And I opened for the Hold Steady, and that was like a big thing for my brain. I don't know if anyone else would care, but I really loved the Hold Steady. And being able to, you know, perform with them was pretty awesome.
0: Now, we were just talking about this in a different podcast. So you opened doing comedy for a band.
6: I've opened for bands a bunch.
0: A bunch? And, okay, so we were talking about this on a different show where we had three comics on, and two of them were saying that it's a terrible idea, it doesn't work. Me and the other comic were saying, anywhere there's an audience, you need to do it. So you're saying it works.
6: It's, you know, recently described kind of as a little bit like trying to put a sweater on a dog, a fever. The dog's often very confused, and either it doesn't give a shit and ignores you or tries to bite you. So that's kind of what it's like a lot, but you know, what's the best part about opening for a band is that then you get to watch the band.
0: And that point was definitely made too. You know, that there's usually a good time following your set, good or bad. It was a good time. By the way, you just described it.
6: Also, it's like and also it's like you're reaching a very specific audience that is usually pretty cool.
0: All right. I didn't even think about it like that. Yeah, you are reaching a very specific audience that, you know what, that will go to shows, obviously. If they're at a show, you know, a music show, maybe they'll come to comedy shows.
6: Yeah.
0: Now, the set we just heard was from Conan, and God, I loved it. It was really funny. Now, after you do a set like that, do you burn it? Once it's been on national TV, do you burn it, or do you keep working that set until you have another full set ready?
6: Let's see. Yeah, I've stopped doing all those jokes.
0: And now, is that because of doing it on TV, or was it just time? I mean, sometimes material just, you're tired of it yourself and you need to move on.
6: That was because it was on TV.
0: Yeah, okay. All right, well, very cool.
6: It depends. I was definitely doing Yeah, no, I mean, the most recent, like, longer sets I've done, I've not done any of those jokes. So I'd say they're totally phased out. Right after it came out, I still did them for a little bit, just because I was, you know, writing more, but now they're totally fine.
7: Gotcha. Do you have any pre-show rituals? Are you, you know, don't eat before a show or go out and have a great meal before a show? Do you have any superstitions, anything?
6: Not really.
7: No?
6: No, I don't have any. I'm not really superstitious in that way.
7: You're one of the few. You're one of the few. I talked to a lot of comics that, you know, they say they can't eat before shows, they're too nervous, or so. I guess that shows you're a pro. You still get nervous? You still get nervous?
6: Do I still get nervous?
7: Yeah, you know.
6: It's not nervous, really. Maybe I'll get concerned about some aspect of it, but yeah, I wouldn't say I get nervous anymore.
7: No?
6: I mean, every once in a while, and it just depends on, down to like, if there's a specific person, then I might get a little nervous, but for the most part, no.
7: Do you ever do anything edgy? Like, if there's a topic in the news that's hot, do you ever play with that, or do you stay away from that kind of stuff?
6: I don't really talk about anything in the news. Everything I talk about is personal.
7: I guess that's why I liked your set so much, because your set was very fun, you know? Your set was very
6: fun. Stand-up, right? I want it to be fun. Stand-up.
7: Yeah, you know, stand-up, I mean, you're right, stand-up should be fun, but a lot of times stand-up is making fun of stand-up, in my experience, is making fun of topics that aren't funny. You know, they're making light of something that's, you know, they're making it better, I guess. You know, making fun of something that is in the news that might be tragic or whatever. Your set's not like that. Your set was very, well, like you said, it's all about you, so it's all about your personal experiences. So I think I might think of that more in my own sets. being a little more...
6: That's cool, man.
7: Yeah. Well, you're going to be at Up Comedy Club, the world-famous Up Comedy Club, May 9th and 10th. I'm going to be there. I'm going to be there to watch the show, because I can't wait. 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
6: No problem. Thank you so much, man.
7: All right. Thanks a lot.
6: Bye.
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11: We will be joined very shortly by comedian Jamie Lissau, who's going to be at the Improv this weekend in Schaumburg. Go to chicago.improv.com for all the details. We'll be hooking up with him in a little bit. He has appeared all over the place, including The Tonight Show with Jay Leno.
12: Please welcome Jamie Lissau. Wow. Thanks a lot. I love Los Angeles, man. Me and my friends went out last night, and as always, I was the designated driver. But you know what? You don't need to drink to have fun if you're creative. Like, say you're driving home tonight, your buddy's next to you in the car, he's hammered, passed out of sleep. Drive into one of those automatic car washes. When you get in the middle, that's when you lean over, shake your body, and wake him up. Dude, wake up, man, wake up. You better get inside your house. It is pouring outside.
11: ladies and gentlemen, we welcome to the program Jamie Lissau. He's going to be at the Improv in Schaumburg this weekend, chicago.improv.com. Good morning, Jamie. How are you?
13: Good morning. I'm really good. How are you guys? That like really brought back memories. That was a long time ago. Things have changed so much since then. I have health insurance.
11: that's a rarity in comedy, Jamie. That's one of those goals everyone shoots for, to someday have that. So congratulations.
14: Well, wait a minute. That's not necessarily a rarity in comedy. Maybe he's working at McDonald's or something too. We don't know what's going on over there, Jamie.
13: You never know. When I started out, I used to be so poor that when I would go through the airport, X-ray, I would just put, if I had an injury, I would just put my leg right up on the belt just to see what it looked like.
11: Well, Jamie, before we get rolling, I just the first thing I did this morning was take a look at your website, and you're talking about a show that you did with Rob Schneider. Tell us about that.
13: Oh yeah, man. So I it's funny. I'm working on this other project with Rob, and literally I left his house about 3 hours ago and slept for a couple hours working on this this other thing. But yeah, it's basically a show called Real Rob, and it's basically an exaggerated version of Rob Schneider's life, and it is it's a scripted show. It's not reality. Okay. He's got a crazy life, man. He has he's got like a young, hot Mexican wife. He's getting a little bit older, and it's sort of his story of he's a comedian, like in real life. They have a new baby, and it's all of those different elements and all the crazy things that Rob. Most of the scripts are based on actual things that happened in Rob's life. And I play, I wrote it with him and his wife. We wrote all 8 episodes. We filmed all 8 episodes. The whole series is already shot. And I play his assistant, his terrible assistant. But it's pretty good, you guys. Like, the greatest part about doing a show that's based in real life is, like, we're writing this one episode, and it's about, like, the ups and downs of celebrity and the positives and negatives of celebrity. We couldn't think of a way to start it. We needed like a big opening scene. And Rob goes, "I don't know, man, what do you guys think about this?" He says, "One time I was, speaking of like preferential treatment, I was driving through Vegas and I hit this pedestrian, walked out in front of my car," and he goes, "I hit the guy, like this kind of homeless guy with like a drinking a beer or something, like walked out in front of Rob's car." And the guy is laying on the ground. Rob gets out of his car. He's panicking. The cops come up, and they walk up to Rob, and they go, "Mr. Schneider, are you okay?" "Hitting a pedestrian can be very stressful. Can we get you a bottle of water or something? Are you okay?" He's like, "What about the guy, like, laying on the ground?" And it is a real story that happened. And we just filmed that scene, in L.A., closed down part of the Sunset and filmed it. And so it came out really well. Everybody's really happy.
11: Oh, that's funny. Now, are you guys doing some stuff on a soundstage too? Because that you can run into all kinds of weird stuff when you try to go out and film stuff outside, and opposed to where you're on a soundstage, where it's a little more controlled.
13: Yeah, we did almost everything on location. We should have spoken with you before.
11: Well, because crazy things can happen, and especially in LA and New York, people aren't as enthralled with what's going on. Like, they think it's neat for a little while, because I've done like little extra work, and when I first started doing stand up, I had about 1 gig a month, so I started working on a lot of these extra work, would get to know the crew, and would work as like an extras coordinator just to make extra cash because I couldn't go get a real job. Well, in Chicago, when you're filming in their neighborhood, the first couple days, people think it's cool. After that, they're like, "Get out of my effing way. I got to get to work. I got to go get my coffee. I don't care if you're..." And you can ask people to not walk into your scene. But, well, I'm a guy with a little yellow vest on. I'm not really important. They just walk right past me. So there's a lot of people that were in What Women Want that weren't planned on it.
13: You're absolutely right, man, and that sounds perfect. I should have been in the background. I'm exactly what women don't want.
11: Well, it was at the time. It was a movie with Mel Gibson. It was what women wanted. As time went on, it turned out they don't want him so much anymore. But
13: it's funny you said that, though, man. We did. We filmed the first half of the show in Orlando, Florida, where they loved us.
11: Mm-hmm.
13: I mean, we could go anywhere. We were shooting in. There's a scene about the Cheesecake Factory, and they let us film in the Cheesecake Factory. The scene takes place in an actual Cheesecake Factory. They were excited to have us. They closed off a room. It was amazing. And you're right, in L.A., you're like, "Hey, we're thinking about filming here, And they're like, "That'd be great. That'll be $7,000 for a half hour." Like, they just want... It's so different here. You're absolutely right. Like, nobody cares. It's just an inconvenience. Everyone's so used to it.
11: Right, right. They're all used to it. We're talking with Jamie Lissau. Am I pronouncing that right? Is it Lissau? Lissau?
13: It's Lisso, but maybe I've been saying it wrong.
11: It's Jamie Lisso. He's going to be at the Improv in Schaumburg this weekend. You can get your tickets at chicago.improv.com. I see that you also worked on, is this an animated thing, Norm of the North?
13: Oh, yeah, Matt. You're going to find that everything in my resume somehow, it's almost like the 7 degrees or 6 degrees of Kevin Bacon. It all leads back to Rob Schneider. Without him, I am nothing. But yeah, it was a, it was an animated, it's a movie starring Rob Schneider, Ken Jeong, and Heather Graham. And it's funny, I got involved with the movie as a writer because, you know, they just wanted some more jokes in there. And as I worked with those guys and progressed through it, I got to do Punch Up and then ended up getting, doing a voice in the movie. And that comes out, I think, January 2016.
11: Wow, does animation take a long time, doesn't it?
13: So put that on your calendar, guys. I don't know if you guys have a lot going on.
14: So you want to come on and promote. So you're promoting that movie right now. Get a head start.
13: Yeah.
11: See,
13: I want to be the first event you add in 2016 on your iCalendar.
11: See, Jamie, that's how radio works, though, because now in our minds we're already like, all right, cool. So we can just replay this interview on the 15th, and then we can have breakfast during it. So we're all set. We're good, you know.
13: It's going to seem like we just did it. You know?
11: Right. It's brand new.
13: Well, you guys, I was going to tell you that I was actually excited to get up early today because I actually did morning radio for 5 years in upstate New York. I was comedian guy, you know, on a radio station for many, many, you know, years. You understand? And I just wanted to say that I was the worst radio employee of all time. I just want to tell you guys this. I feel like you might appreciate it. Like, I was the worst employee. You know, comedians, we just want to do comedy. We don't want to do anything else. We just want to tell our jokes. And so, like, for instance, this is like what I would do. I remember this one time our boss, he wanted me to get, after work, he goes, hey, I want you to get 100 comedy clips, okay? And I was like, what are you talking about? He's like, I want you to, like, download from the internet 100 comedy clips, you know, to play when, you know, you get a break, come out of break, whatever. And, all right. And now, not to get too technical, but what I did was instead of downloading them in wave format, you know, like wave format, I just didn't do it. I just went home that day.
11: I hope that didn't go over anybody's head, you know, because that was kind of technical, Jamie. That was like, yeah. That was radio about radio. Is what that was. That was tight. That was intense.
14: You know what?
13: That's the worst.
14: He does that a lot, actually.
13: Does he?
14: Well, Steve's the boss, kind of. And Steve says, I'm going to do this and I'm going to do that. And then we're going to do this on Friday. And then on Friday, I'll go, hey, so how'd that go? And he'll go, I didn't do that.
11: Yeah, I'm the worst at thinking, like, I think something sounds like a really great idea at the moment. And then it turns out later that there's work to be done. And I'm like, yeah, I got other stuff. You know, there's something on TV. I want to watch, you know, the Rob Schneider and Jamie Lisso show. You know, I don't have time to be looking for bits to talk about. So then Tony will get on and he's like, hey, what are we going to talk about? I'm like, I don't know. What happened with you yesterday? Anything funny with your kids? Let's talk about that. Is that cool? My kid played basketball. Is that funny? No. You know, so, and that's, but that's why we do talk radio, because over 3 hours, we figure we're bound to say something worthwhile. You just keep going and going and going, and hopefully something happens.
13: That sounds great. You ever do the one where you drink a coffee? And you just start writing down all these things you're going to do in life. I'm going to write a book. I'm going to, you know, get all these things done. And the coffee wears off. And you're like, who wrote this list? I'm going to sleep. I don't know who. It doesn't make any sense. It's nuts.
11: I was even worse. A couple of years ago, I was sure I was going to write a book. So I told my wife for Christmas, the commercials were everywhere, and they do it every year. They have for Christmas the Dragon software where you talk into the computer and it types out everything you're saying. I said, I can actually write a book if I just speak it. It's the sitting down and typing. That's my problem. So she got it for me, and this was 2 years ago. Now every Christmas I dread because those commercials start playing, and every Christmas she asks me how my book's going. It's still in the box.
13: You know,
11: in the cabinet.
13: You know the problem would be with me? I would end up using that. I'd use that Dragon software. And I'd be driving, and I'd be, like, writing my book while driving. but it would be like, you know, one of the most important things to do, son of a bitch, move your car out of the way. it would have my road rage typed into the book.
11: Well, that's like me. I'm not totally technically sound yet with everything. So this just happened to me the other day. I was sending Tony a text, and I thought with my phone in the car, I thought if I said the word send, I thought it sent the text. So it didn't.
13: Yeah.
11: So instead, at the end of like five texts that day, it just, because nothing would happen, and then I hit the button myself. But five different texts end with the word send on all of them. So it's it just keeps typing out the word send. Oops, I'm doing this wrong.
14: And this story ends with me showing my wife the phone going, see, Steve is a dork.
13: That's awesome.
11: I thought that's how it worked.
13: I would love to get a text with the word send at the end of it. Awesome.
11: I thought that's how it worked. We're talking with Jamie Lisso. He's going to be at the Improv this weekend. Chicago.improv.com is where you get tickets. So when can we see and where can we see this this show with you and Rob Schneider, the real Rob?
13: Well, it's all happening right now as far as finding a home. I'll just say everything's going really well, and I would say it's leaning towards it. I'm hoping it's going to be on like one of the, you know, like a Netflix. I just am a huge Netflix fan, and I would say probably January, you know, February, something like that, because I'm just a huge fan of streaming, and it just gives you so much more freedom, and it just seems to be the way that everything's going. And so I would say early next year. Yeah. Isn't that the greatest thing ever? You know, the binge watching and stuff. I remember when I was younger and my wife and I would have a marathon, it was because we were having sex, and now it's because we just watched all the Orange is the New Black. That was a marathon. I love Netflix.
11: See, I thought you were just talking about how you love streaming because that's what Tony and I are doing. See, you say that you were the worst radio employee. I was so bad that when I left radio to go to comedy, my comedy CD is called Fired Again. Because I was fired so many times, I said, you know what, I'm just going to turn this into stand-up so that I purposely know that every week I'm going to get fired by a different comedy club. And it'll just work.
13: Is it really called Fired Again?
11: It is. That's my one CD. I was fired from every regular job I ever had. And I started doing stand-up because I had moved to Iowa to do morning radio and got fired within 3 months. And that day I was supposed to be the guy from the radio station that handed out t-shirts and stuff at the comedy club. So I showed up at the comedy club and I said, hey, you know, I don't really know what you want me to do because I got fired this morning. So he's like, okay, well, I'll buy you a drink then. And it turned out the MC got snowed in and was stuck an hour away. So he said, hey, have you ever done stand-up comedy? And I said, of course I have, which I never had. I had done one open mic before I left Chicago, and I said, sure, yeah, a bunch of times in Chicago everybody does stand up, yeah, it's just part of the thing. And he goes, well, could you do it? He goes, could you do about 10 minutes and then introduce the first comedian? Sure, no problem. So I went up there and I just started making jokes about how I got fired that morning, and people were laughing, and I introduced the next comedian who was on my show that morning. And then he went on to do about 20 minutes about how he got me fired that morning. So it worked out great. The guy hired me as the house MC that night. So that's how I got into stand-up. Yeah,
13: that is a fantastic story. And yeah. You just actually pointed out one thing about show business and comedy. You never say that you don't do something.
11: Sure.
13: Do you do stand-up comedy? Yes. If it's an acting job, do you do surgery? I certainly do. Whatever it takes to get that part.
11: That's,
13: can you ride a horse? Absolutely. Can you do surgery on a horse? Whatever you guys need.
11: I've done that 100 times. I was just talking about that a couple of weeks ago with how I got one of my jobs in radio. I had the job interview on the phone. The owner said, hey, do you do sales? Absolutely, I do sales. Sales, sure. I sold a ton at my last job. All right, fine, you're hired. You can do mornings as long as you can sell commercials. And that was it. You never say no.
13: That's right. Absolutely. That's right.
11: and that's why Jamie Lisso is doing a show now with Rob Schneider, because Rob said, hey, could you be on the show with me? And he said, yeah, of course. You know, you're going to have to play my assistant. Yeah, I've been an assistant to everybody. I know what I'm doing. Sure.
14: It's also why he got up at 6 in the, you know, he's on the, it's 6 in the morning where he's at. you know, talking with us because he doesn't say no.
13: That's right, you guys. Normally, I'm not up this early unless I'm on fire.
11: Well, we appreciate we certainly appreciate you getting up this early. But here's the cool thing about comedy is we talk to guys in the morning like this, and then you guys go back to bed.
13: That's true.
11: Yeah, but if you had to stay up till 4 o'clock in the morning with Rob Schneider, we understand. That's another way of doing a marathon. So that's so we appreciate it. Look for Jamie Lisso. You can find him online at jamielisso.com. That's LISSOW. You can get your tickets for the improv, chicago.improv.com. You're on Facebook and Twitter as well, I assume, right? Everybody is?
13: Yeah, I think I'm only half on Facebook. I don't know. I'm barely on Facebook. I don't even know what's up there. A MySpace page might come up. I'm not even sure what's happening. But Twitter, I'm definitely on Twitter. Is there something new yet? Will you guys let me know if there's something new? I'd like to jump on.
11: See, Tony's just the opposite. He's half on Twitter. He still hasn't jumped on that bandwagon yet. He's like, I need more than 140. I want to write a book every time I'm on Facebook.
14: Yeah, I saw that you retweeted my post, and I was actually embarrassed because I figured you saw how many followers I had. I'm like, oh, I hope he goes over to Facebook and looks because, you know, I've done that, but my Twitter is a little weak. But it's
13: I didn't even notice.
11: His wife did. Don't worry. Da da da da da da. Zingy. Penis joke in the morning.
13: I just had something embarrassing. Have you guys ever had this happen? Where just yesterday, speaking of Twitter, I was walking and a woman turned around and asked me to unfollow her. That just happened.
11: Oh my! All right, Jamie Lisso. He's going to be at the Improv in Schaumburg this weekend. Chicago.improv.com. Jamie, before we wrap up, can we grab a liner from you for the show and for the radio station? Do you mind?
13: Yeah, of course. What do I do? How does it work?
11: It's very simple.
13: I don't even know what a liner is. I used to work in radio. I honestly can't even think of what it is.
11: I love that. You were the worst employee. Because every time a celebrity guest, you would think the interview was coming down to an end, and you were like, all right, I'm going to get more coffee. I'll see you guys later. And the guys in the studio are like, no, there's stuff to do. We got to produce and get things and commercials. You're like, yeah, no, I'm just the funny guy. Coffee. Got to go. Bye. that was
13: yeah,
11: me when
13: I used to feel like my day on radio, I used to feel like it was a success. If I walked out of the studio as the on-air light was turning off, I found it was a good day. If I was leaving as the light was dimming, I wanted to be starting my car by the time it was dark.
11: Yeah, that was when I was doing radio as a sidekick. I was a smoker back then, and all I cared about was when we would go to a song. Like, are we done talking? I got to go smoke. I'm gonna go smoke again. I got to go. You know, can we play Led Zeppelin again? Because that one's long. Play that good long one. I like that one. So
13: that's true. Times have really changed, right? Led Zeppelin, you can smoke a pack of cigarettes. Nowadays, you have to just do ecstasy. That's how much time you have.
11: Which makes for totally different shows, but still fun nonetheless. That's why we're on internet, so that Tony and I can just get high and forget what we said. You know, it doesn't matter. We don't have to worry about the FCC yelling at us or anything. We just go.
13: That's very nice.
11: Yeah.
13: And by the way, aren't we much more tougher than all these kids these days? Like, you know, they take these 5-hour energy drinks. You know, when I was a kid, 5-hour energy was just called cocaine.
11: You kids are wimps. You can't even do coke anymore. Get it together, kids. Get it together. Yeah, well, you talk about embarrassing things. Last week, I tease my daughter all the time. I have a 16-year-old daughter, and I tease her all the time. You know, whenever I can't find her, you know, for 10 minutes, I'm like, where were you guys at? Were you out smoking the drugs? Were you smoking the drugs? Is that what you were doing? And and one of our favorite things, you know, you talk about 6 degrees to Rob Schneider. One of our favorite things is from the movie Big Daddy, in which Adam Sandler is questioning the kids on the school playground. And I've been doing this with her since she was like, I don't know, 10, where, you know, I'll ask her, hey, what were you guys doing in your room? Were you guys playing with dolls? Were you drinking? Were you drinking rum? And she'll look at me and go, Rumpelstiltskin. And it's from Big Daddy. So
13: that's great.
11: So I asked her the other day, I was teasing her about smoking the drugs, and my mom was there. And so my daughter looks at me, she says, why do you always ask me about smoking the drugs? I'm not smoking any drugs. And my mom goes, Well, maybe that's because that's what he was doing at 16, so he's worried about it. Yeah, thanks, Mom. You can stop with the helping and the parenting now.
13: Not cool, Mom.
11: Yeah, not cool at all. Yeah,
13: I have a facade I'm trying to hold up here.
11: This is my child. Yeah, I want her to think that drugs have never entered this equation whatsoever. Anyway, we're talking with Jamie Lisso. He's going to be at the Improv this weekend, chicago.improv.com. You can find him on jamielisso.com, L-I-S-S-O-W. All right, so Aligner, you tell us who you are and that you're listening to Steve Tuohy and Tony Carr on Chicago's Comedy Scene Radio.
13: So it's, oh my, this is pretty
11: I know, intense. This is a lot. This is I was throwing a lot at you. Steve, we can do it in pieces if you'd like, you know.
13: I will nail this. I will nail this, and I will forever know what Aligner is. So... it's how do you say your last name?
11: It's Steve Tuohy, like the number two in the letter
13: Steve
11: E.
13: Steve Tuohy.
11: Yeah, and Tony Carr.
13: And Tony Carr.
11: Mm-hmm.
13: Steve Tuohy and Tony Carr. And it's what is the name of the site again? I just went there and I forgot.
11: It's Chicago's ComedyScene.com. Yeah.
13: With an S. Chicago's ComedyScene.com?
11: Yep.
13: I'm going to try it. Are you guys ready?
11: Rock on.
13: We may have to do it just by word. And then just have somebody put it all together.
11: That's all right. Yeah, we can edit. We're good.
13: Okay, I'm going to do it. Here we go. Hey, everybody. This is comedian Jamie Lisso, and you're listening to Steve Tuohy and Tony Carr on Chicago's Comedy Scene Radio.
11: That's awesome. That's awesome. Look at you, did it. You
13: that
11: did it.
13: Good?
11: Yeah.
14: No one ever gets it on the first time.
11: No. That's.
14: I have liners where people say Chicago Radio Comedy Station on the internet. That's I've used people saying that because I just can't get it right. And you got it first shot.
13: You guys, that's more work than I did in 5 years of morning radio.
14: Well, hey, Dave, I got a Rob Schneider question for you.
13: Yeah.
14: I wanted, in my head, Rob Schneider and Adam Sandler are never more than 200 feet away from each other. So when you were, I assume that since you didn't get home until 4 in the morning, I assume that you guys were all playing Xbox. Is Adam Sandler like around a lot?
13: he's not around all the time, but they definitely are still in each other's lives, and they're buddies, man. They're best buddies. And so I see him at, you know, birthday parties and stuff, and they actually... I'm trying to think if this was announced yet or not, but Rob, they're doing another movie together, so that's coming up soon. I think it's been a little while since Rob did an Adam movie, so everybody's pretty psyched about that.
14: Well, I'm hoping that hasn't been announced and we have breaking news here. That's what I'm hoping.
13: It might have been. I may even be in trouble. Who knows?
11: It's a big secret. Don't say anything about Adam Sandler.

0: 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I never want to see you again.
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7: All right, I'm back, and I'm working on getting Joe Coy all set up here, and then we should be in good shape, okay?
8: Hello.
7: Hey, is this Joe Coy?
8: How are you?
7: I'm good. Sorry for the technical problems we're having this morning.
8: It's okay.
7: It's live radio. It's a good time, isn't it?
8: That's the best. It's best when it's live. It's real.
7: Yeah, it's real messed up.
8: Real
7: that's what it is.
8: Broken.
7: It's real and messed up. That's what it is. You never know what's gonna happen. All right. Well, we finally have Joe Coy connected with us. He's gonna be at the Improv this weekend. Chicago.improv.com. Now, the first thing I have to ask you is I was doing a little bit of research on you last night, and I don't know if you know this. I found a clip of you from Comedy Central, but they showed the words at the bottom of the screen that you were saying. Does Comedy Central realize that you're American? Do they understand that we can understand what you're saying?
8: Yeah, they got subtitles at the bottom.
7: Yeah.
8: Oh, I love it. Which one did you see?
7: It was the one about the sleep apnea was the bit that I saw. All of our comedy comes from, there's always a little piece of it that's true. Sometimes it's completely true. Did you really find out about the sleep apnea from your ma?
8: Oh yeah. Do you have sleep apnea or?
7: I'm not sure.
8: I suffer from it really, really bad. I have a really severe case of it. Me dying on the plane was the funniest thing in the world to me. I thought I was just snoring, but the whole plane, you know, everybody on the plane was like, "Hey, man, I think you're dying when you sleep, bro."
7: And yeah, but only for a second.
8: Huh?
7: Only for a second at a time I'm dying. I'm not actually
8: dead.
7: Yeah,
8: I'm only, exactly. I'm only dead for 3 seconds, then I wake back up.
7: We're talking with Joe Coy. He's going to be at the Improv this weekend in Schaumburg, a beautiful, beautiful club. Go to chicago.improv.com here on Chicago's Comedy Scene.com as well as TwoEvil.com. Now, see, I don't know if I suffer from sleep apnea or not. I know I'm a horrible snorer. And
8: well, that means you have it. See, that was me too. See, that I was the one that used to say that. I used to go, "I'm a horrible snorer." And everyone, especially my mom, was like, "No, Joe, you're not snoring. You're dying." And she really used to say that.

0: She goes, Joe, sometimes you don't breathe. And I'm like, Mom, that's impossible. And then she recorded me because she said that I stopped breathing for like 10 seconds one time. She got so scared. And then she recorded me. And when I saw the video, I was like, oh, my God, I am dying.
1: See, maybe, maybe my...
0: You know, the funny part is when I was watching the videotape with my mom, I go, Mom, I am dying. And you're not doing anything about it.
1: Yes, I am. I'm videotaping. Yes, I'm recording you. I'm recording you. Just like the guy that got beat up by the deer. His wife was recording that. You know, it's.
0: Oh, my God. That's so true. So true.
1: You know, see, but I think my wife used to worry that I had sleep apnea, and then we got life insurance, and now she's less worried about it. Now she's like,
0: you're just snoring.
1: You're just snoring.
0: Go ahead and snore yourself to death. I don't care, baby.
1: Yeah, you're just snoring. You're not dying. You're snoring. Really, it's fine. Yeah. No, the worst, though, is when we go on, like, family vacations where me and the wife and the two kids are all in the same hotel room, and I wake up at 3 o'clock in the morning, and all of them are watching TV, and I'm like, what's going on? They're like, you. That's what's going on.
0: Yeah,
1: you. Yeah,
0: that's
1: you.
0: What's going on, Dad.
1: Yeah. Is there any chance you could sleep on the balcony?
0: Yeah. At least they're watching TV. Imagine waking up and they're gathered around you.
1: Right. One of them,
0: like,
1: with a video camera.
0: Yeah, Dad, we were just about to kill you, Dad. Hey, Dad, you woke up because the youngest wanted to take a bat to your face.
1: We're talking with Joe Coy. He's going to be out at the Improv this weekend. Actually, this weekend and next weekend. So now you get to spend a whole week in Chicago. Which, you know,
0: 11 days, I think I'm here.
1: That's gotta be a nice shift to, because when I did stand up, a friend of mine always said, when you do stand up, your neighborhood just gets bigger. So it's nice when you can spend a full week somewhere and kind of know where you're going. You could probably do a little bit of grocery shopping. You can, you know, catch a movie. You can actually do some things in opposed to just running, unpack, run, unpack, run, unpack, run, unpack.
0: Yeah, when you're doing stand up in a city for more than 2 weeks, you can pretty much consider yourself a resident.
1: Yeah,
0: I think I gotta go to the laundromat to actually wash my clothes and wear them again. I have to. I think I need to register to vote now. It's pretty crazy, man.
1: Well, it's
0: Chicago.
1: I love
0: the fact that I'm in Chicago. I love it. If it's any city, it would have to be Chicago. And I've been blessed to say that Chicago is, you know, taking care of me to be able to do this, because I would hate to do 2 weeks in Dayton, Ohio.
1: Yeah. You don't want to get a call from your agent that says, "Hey, I got you set up for a three-week run in Bemidji, Minnesota, through January."
0: Yeah, exactly. Yeah, exactly. You're gonna love it, man. You're gonna be in Idaho Falls for about 3 weeks.
1: Listen, the people that live in Dayton don't want to spend 2 weeks in Dayton.
0: Exactly. The people in Dayton brag about going to Cincinnati for the weekend.
1: Can't wait to get to Toledo. It's gonna be awesome.
0: Cincinnati. They brag about going to Cincinnati, and the bad thing is Cincinnati's in Kentucky.
1: Now, Joe, you were always a regular on Chelsea Lately. Are you jumping with Chelsea over to the Netflix show, or are you going off to do some stuff on your own?
0: Well, she's still got to develop it. She has the deal with Netflix in place, so she has a year to develop it. So there's actually no, she's not actually taking Chelsea Lately over.
1: Right.
0: She's got to actually create a whole new show, so I'm excited to see what she comes up with. But right now, she has her specials that she's pumping out right now. She's got three specials that she's going to put out on Netflix first before the actual show.
1: Oh, I got you.
0: Okay. But
1: I'm
0: excited. I mean, if she gives me a call, I'm there. You know, I've been there since the beginning for her, so whatever she does is, she's got that Midas touch, man, especially for comics. She was great for us.
1: Yeah, she seems to have helped out a lot of folks. You know, we were talking about you kind of setting up residency here in Chicago. How about when you do a regular spot in Vegas? Because I love Vegas to visit, but when you're there for an extended period of time, what's that like?
0: Well, I only do one show in Vegas. I only do once, like every 9 months. I play the Treasure Island. I play the Bastyr Theater. And it's actually a lot of fun, you know what I mean? As long as it's just one night. I would hate to do a whole week there, a full week there. I wouldn't like to do it at all. I'd rather just visit it. And then that's my hometown, too, so.
1: Is it really?
0: You know, yeah, that's where I started my stand-up career, was in Vegas.
1: Okay, so what's that like? Because my wife and I talk about that, you know, when we talk with some of the waiters and things, like, you know, the waitresses that live there, and what's it like growing up in Vegas? Because is it as exciting as it is for folks that are visiting? I didn't go to Vegas until I was 38 years old was the first time that I went, was with my wife.
0: Wow.
1: And I fell in love with it. But I'm like I'm not a foodie. I say I'm a fatty because I don't really – I don't have any specific I don't have a good palate,
0: taste.
1: But I like – right. I don't have good taste, but I like good food. But I don't know what it is.
0: I like that, what you just said. I don't really have a palate. I just like the food in my mouth.
1: Right. I don't know. But here's
0: Who
1: the problem.
0: Cares about taste?
1: Like,
0: Who cares
1: I'll...
0: about taste? It's any substance. You know what I mean?
1: Well, here's the problem. And that's why I say fatty, and I've decided that it's spelled F-A-D-D-I-E. Because
0: I love it.
1: I like a good steak. I like good tasting food, but I also like Hostess cupcakes. So I can't be a foodie and like
0: exactly.
1: both. I know you're not allowed.
0: You can't. Yeah, that's not gourmet when Hostess Twinkies are in the menu. You know what would compliment this ribeye steak right now? A deep fried Oreo. Huh? What do you say, guys?
1: Right, and that's how goofy I am. I was talking about I was at the Improv a couple of weeks ago, and I saw my buddy Rocky Laporte. And while I was there, I had a couple of beers and I had chocolate cake, because that's the kind of guy
0: nice.
1: That I am. If I'm there at 7 o'clock at night, I'm ready for cake. I'm ready for chocolate cake.
0: Yeah, I'm ready for cake anytime, anyways. But I'm with you on that one. I could do that. I could do the same thing with a brownie.
1: Yeah. Yeah, I'm with any kind of
0: beer and a brownie. I'm good to go.
1: Talking with Joe Coy. He's going to be at the Improv this weekend. Get your tickets, by the way. Saturday already sold out, so make sure you get your tickets now. Chicago.improv.com is where you can get your tickets to go see Joe Coy. And for those that are not familiar with you, give people a little bit of an idea of what they can expect, because your show goes all over the place. You've had such an eclectic twist through life that
0: thanks,
1: it goes everywhere.
0: Just watching, you know, just this shooting the third special, man, is kind of crazy because, you know, every special has been kind of like chronicling. How do you say it? Chronicles? How do I say it? It's my son's life. Basically,
1: yeah, chronicling,
0: you know,
1: your
0: mean?
1: Son's
0: I,
1: life,
0: chronicling my son's life, and just seeing him, like, I can watch the special and I'm like, oh my god, it brings me back to when he was, you know, pre-K in kindergarten, and then, you know, the second special, he was, you know, elementary, and now, you know, he's in middle school, and I'm about to talk about that, and it's just kind of cool to see this, you know, this little thing called life we live, man, and I've been blessed to actually do it through comedy, man, so that's what I'm excited about on this third special. It's just watching my son grow and watching myself grow as a father. It's kind of cool.
1: It is wild how you look back at some of your material, because when I started stand-up, my whole act was a single guy who doesn't get laid, you know? And
0: yeah.
1: And then,
0: yeah.
1: Then you move on and you're
0: now
1: married.
0: Now it's a married guy that does it.
1: Right. It's still the same jokes. I just slip in different names. Well, I'm not actually writing new material.
0: That's great.
1: Because I jumped in, like, you're chronicling your son's life. I jumped in where my wife had an 8-year-old and a 10-year-old and a 7-year-old when I met her.
0: Oh,
1: so nice. now I'm into, now I've got a high schooler. I've got a kid who just started driving. So material becomes less funny because it really is leading me to a heart attack and gray hair. It's, you know, you start to lose your sense of humor when you're like, okay, I want to make a joke, but what if God doesn't think that's funny and really does do something bad to your car?
0: Exactly.
1: So I don't want to joke anymore. Yeah. It is wild how you look at your material and how you realize life keeps going and your material is following it without realizing it.
0: And the cool thing about you is now you have three things that might kill you. One, the kid driving for the first time. Two, your sleep apnea, or three, your horrible palate for food.
1: That's right. Something's going to kill me. Well, and that's why, because you're only allowed to have three things. You don't want to overdo it. That's why I finally quit smoking. Because I had that in there, and I thought, yeah, I better stop that, because now I'll find something else that'll kill me. It'll be better. Oh boy. Well, Joe, I appreciate you getting up this morning. You know, it's if you're from Vegas, this is like super early to you. But you're in town now, right? You're in Chicago.
0: Yes, sir.
1: All right.
0: Right next to me is my CPAP machine. I'm gonna put my Bane mask back on, press power, and go to sleep.
1: And that, kids, is the lovely life of a comedian. Get up, work hard for a half an hour, and then get back to bed so that he's raring to go at 7 o'clock tonight. He starts tonight at the Improv. Go to chicago.improv.com for tickets. Joe, I appreciate you coming on. Before
0: 2 weeks,
1: we,
0: 2 weeks.
1: 2 weeks. So you'll be able to see him tonight. And by the way, because I am lazy, this interview is going to re-air next week. We're just going to pretend like it's brand new. So,
0: nice.
1: Yeah, well, I'll air it twice just because that's what we do. Just like you said, you were going to register to vote. You can register twice to vote while you're in Chicago and vote twice.
0: That's
1: appreciate
0: awesome.
1: It. Yeah. So it's Joe Coy. You can find him at the Chicago Improv. Also, he's on Facebook and Twitter. You can find Joe Coy as well. JOKOY for those that are unfamiliar. Joe, before we let you go, can I grab a liner from you too for the radio station? Do you mind?
0: Sure.
1: It's
0: tell me what you say.
1: It's Joe Coy and whatever you want. And you're listening to Steve Tui and Tony Carr.
0: Steve Tui.
1: Yeah, Tui, like the number two
0: Tony
1: letter.
0: Tony Carr.
1: E. Yeah, Tony Carr. And it's
0: Steve Tooney.
1: And the name of the station is Chicago's Comedy Scene.
0: Is it Steve Tooney?
1: 2E, like the number two in the letter E.
0: 2E.
1: Yeah.
0: Okay, Steve Tui and Tony Carr on Chicago. And what's the name of the show? I'm sorry.
1: No, that's all right. It's on Chicago's Comedy Scene. That's the name of the radio station.
0: On Chicago's Comedy Scene. Okay, gotcha.
1: You just go right ahead.
0: Hey, it's Joe Coy. And yes, when I'm in Chicago, I listen to Chicago Comedy Scene with Steve Tui and my dude, Tony Carr. Now get up and start laughing.
1: That's awesome. Joe, thank you so much. We appreciate you. Have a good day's sleep, okay?
0: You're the best, man. Thank you for this.
1: No, thank you. Take care.
0: All right. Bye.
1: Bye-bye. There you go. Joe Coy at the Chicago Improv in Schaumburg this weekend. 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
2: 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This is comedian, actor, writer, funny dude, all around, dad, dog lover, Ty Barnett. And you're listening to Chicago Comedy Scene Radio with Tony Carr and Steve Tui. One take, baby. One take.
3: I love it, man. Thank you so much for coming on, buddy.
2: 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Thank you, guys. Y'all have a great day.
3: You too. See ya.
1: Speaking of having people on that we enjoy, we welcome to the program. 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Ladies and gentlemen, we welcome Steve Byrne. Good morning, Steve. How are you?
4: Doing great. Thank you so much for having me. It's so nice to be back in Chicago.
1: Yeah, it's great to have you back. I believe you did your Netflix special here. Am I right?
4: Showtime. Yeah.
1: Showtime. Showtime. Sorry.
4: No, it's okay. It just premiered, I think, like a month ago. But yeah, I filmed it at Lincoln Hall, and it's called Tell the Damn Joke. And my first one was in. My first two were L.A. My third was New York. And then when the fourth one came around, the offer, I was like, oh, I got to do it in Chicago. Because I lived in Bucktown for a few years. I just fell in love with the city, and I still do. So it's great to do it.
1: Now living in Bucktown, is that kind of around the idea of what Sullivan & Suds was? Because that kind of reminds me of a bar that I would find in Bucktown.
4: Yeah, I've never been like a Velvet Rope, you know, is your name on the list kind of guy. I've always been more of a, you know, dive bar kind of person. So I don't like waiting in line. So, yeah, that was definitely the vibe I was going for. So Bucktown and all, you know, I grew up in Pittsburgh. So there's this street called Carson Street that just has rows and rows. I mean, it's probably like a mile and a half, 2 miles, just bars. So that was definitely kind of the vibe we were going for with that.
1: Yeah, and that show was really a lot of fun. Not to bring up something that's not on anymore, but I mean, that's, you know, we it's one of those things. I mean, you know, we all have our careers. You know, you do things, then you move on to the next thing and the next thing, and you know, it's. I remember when I was doing stand up and I got a full time radio gig. I remember one of the bookers saying to me, you know, good luck with the radio show, and give me a call when you get fired. Because you just know, you know, it wasn't an insult. It was just, you know, she's like, you know, when you get fired from that gig, you move on to the next one. So it's, what was the experience like, though, working on a sitcom like that?
4: So many, like, comics, well, to work on the show, it was an amazing experience to get to pull in the Warner Brothers line. I mean, it's why everybody moves to L.A., right? You dream of, like, one day breaching those studio gates and being welcomed in to do work on the studio sound stages. So I was fortunate enough to get to do it for 3 years, and it was great. But to go back to what you're saying a second ago, my goal was always to create a vehicle where it drove people to come see me in the stand-up clubs, because I think some people, you know, want to get on TV or do film to get out of the stand-up racket. But for me, it was always to just accentuate, you know, to just try to drive numbers to get more people to come to clubs. That was always it for me. So it definitely helped. And, you know, that's why I keep trying to do these hour specials and working on this new show that will hopefully get up and running soon as well. So we'll see what happens.
1: Yeah. And that's, I was going to say, you're a bit of an overachiever, because you understand that in stand-up comedy, you usually you get a set and then you stop working. Right, you do your set, and then you just keep going with years and years and years of that same set. You keep writing and doing new shows. Yeah. I don't know who you're trying to impress, but just slow down, pal. All right? Yeah.
4: Well, I think it is. I mean, look, you guys know as well as most of the comics as well, is that, you know, with so many different platforms now, with Netflix, and you know, they're doing these hour specials every single week, and it's just like the hour special is kind of like the new 5-minute set, where it seems like almost everybody's got an hour special now. So you just got to kind of keep churning out the material to stay relevant.
1: Yeah, but it's got to be hard. I mean, you know, only so much happens in your life. You know what I mean? Like, you know, what's your process of writing? Do you do it on stage and build off of something? Do you are you disciplined as far as sitting down to write? What's your process like?
4: Yeah, I try to sit down and write down the ideas or the hooks or, you know, the one joke. And then the more you talk it out, it'll just start spiraling and you can come up with, you know, a few more tags, or then it just goes through a different tangent. But I agree with you. Look, I mean, like, I think Louis doing a new hour every year, it's just kind of like, I think everybody was like, oh, if I want to be as good as Louis, I got to start doing that. And so you have other comedians coming out with a special every year, year and a half, whereas, like, you know, my process, at least between Champion, my third, and this one, it was like two and a half years, because I was like, I'd rather put out a really great one than something I feel like, I wish I would have waited, because I think some of these hour specials I see, I'm like, you know, there's two or three great bits, and if you had just combined the 2 hour specials from that 1 year to the other one, you would have had a rocking special. Mm-hmm. But because I think these comedians feel the need to keep churning these out, I just think quality over quantity at the end of the day.
5: Now you put out several specials. So, you know, I'm a comic, and I look back at some of my old stuff and I almost cringe at it. Like, oh, I can't believe that. Oh, yeah. That was my big bit. And now I would never do that. Does that happen at your level?
4: Oh yeah, it happens. It happens weekly. Like, oh, I can't believe I did that. But yeah, I think that, you know, that's why with social media, I see so many young comedians like posting, you know, I just did this open mic. Here's this 5 minutes. It's like, don't post any of that. Don't post anything until like 10 years in, you know, cause you're going to be embarrassed and that stuff's going to be on online forever. And, you know, those are the things that are going to embarrass you, yeah, especially the first tip. But, yeah, I mean, the first hour, I watch, I'm like, oh, this is just garbage. And then there's jokes in the second hour I think are garbage. But I think that just kind of fuels you to make sure that you try your best on the new one.
5: What's your thoughts on social media? Good for comedy entertainers, or is it put too much out there, just in general?
4: I think it depends on how much you put out there, you know. I think social media is great in terms of letting people know where you are and, you know, all that stuff. But I think, I think some people overexpose themselves. And then, you know, I've unfollowed a lot of fellow comedians because of their social media. This is too much. I'm your friend. I don't need to know as much about you. So, yeah, I think it can hinder and turn some people off as much as it, you know, garners followers as well.
1: Now, what was your journey like as a young comedian? Like, how did you get started? Did you start in Pittsburgh? Did you move on elsewhere before you started getting into stand up? What was your journey like?
4: No, I never started in Pittsburgh. To be honest with you, I never even was all that fascinated with stand up growing up. I'd never been to a show, but I finished up college in Ohio and I moved to New York City. My parents were living there. Time I said, can I just crash on your couch for 2 or 3 months and experience New York City? And they said, absolutely. So I basically, the first day I got there, I walked up and down Broadway. I said, I'm not coming home till I get a job. And I started on 86th and Broadway and walked all the way down to 50th and Broadway. And the last place I walked into was Caroline's Comedy Club. A manager happened to be standing at the hostess stand. And I said, hey, I'm looking for a job. He said, what do you want to do? I said, I'll do anything. He said, fill this out and come back tomorrow. You got a job. So, I mean, I was sweeping the floors and taking reservations and watching all these comedians perform. And I was just like, you know, I was watching Chappelle and Jon Stewart before they were on Comedy Central and Margaret Cho and everybody. I was just like, that looks like a blast. So 4 months in, I just said, you know, let's give it a try. So I went to Stand Up New York, September 30th, 1997. I still remember the date. And got up, did my 5 minutes, came off crying. And my brother was one of my paying customers to give me five minutes. He's like, what's wrong? I'm like, I'm doing that the rest of my life. I don't care if I ever make a dime. And that was just it. I was just hooked. And being in New York City at the time, especially, you could do 7, 8, 9 sets a night. And so that's just what I did for my first 7 years. I just performed every single night, New Year's Eve, Thanksgiving, Christmas. It didn't matter. I was just hooked on it. It was like a girl that you know, you couldn't stop thinking about, and then you couldn't wait to see her that night. And the minute she left you, you know, you couldn't wait to see her the next day. That's how just obsessed and kind of infatuated I was with stand up.
1: Now, what was the scene like back then, as far as other comics? Were they helpful? Was it super competitive? Was it harsh? What was it like with other comics in New York at the time?
4: I think in New York City, it's only as look, the most. You know, competition you'll kind of derive is within yourself. Ultimately, is what I learned. Because when you're younger, you look at all these other people passing you up on the highway, and you think, oh, that guy's doing this, I should be doing it. But ultimately, you know, what you come to discover is that you're just competing against yourself. It never matters what somebody else is doing. But that just comes with doing it for a while. But I got to say, most of the comics I started with were really kind and helpful, and that's, you know, you come into these cliques, as you guys know, where you just start with a group of guys, and then they're suggesting this open mic, and I know this booker, and you're all helping each other out. So it is a really symbiotic community, which I've always appreciated. I know people say comedians can be quite negative, and yeah, they can talk, you know, shit about each other behind each other's backs when somebody's got a great late night set or a TV show. But I think for the most part, most comics are pretty helpful in looking out for each other.
5: Yeah, I think that's true. I think there's a little bit of negative to all of it, but there's way more positive, you know?
4: Yeah. I think for the most part, the people you're friends with are looking out for each other to try to help you out. And yeah, I mean, you come into the camps and cliques, and you know, there's a lot of back talk, like you guys know. But yeah, I think for the most part, people understand how difficult this profession is, and because of that, that's what they're. That I think that's where the nature comes from.
1: Yeah, that makes sense. Yeah, that's, and it's, you know, it was one of the things about stand-up comedy that surprised me when I first got into it, because coming from radio to stand-up, radio is very cutthroat, and I was surprised the first time a headliner said, hey, you know, you were good, I'm going to tell such and such a booker about you. And then I got a call from that booker like 2 days later, and I was just stunned. I was like, people actually do that. They actually help each other out, and in a really good way. So I was just curious how New York was. Well, Steve, I look forward to seeing you out there at the Improv this weekend. Always a blast with you. I know you got other press you're doing this morning. Before we get done, do you mind doing a liner for us for the show? Do you mind doing that?
4: Of course, yeah. What do you want me to say?
1: You know, anything. This is Steve Byrne. It's Steve Tuohy and Tony Carr, and the station itself is Chicago's Comedy Scene.
4: Hey, this is Steve Byrne, and I'm hanging with Steve Tuohy and Tony Carr, Chicago Comedy Scene.
1: Perfect. Thank you. We appreciate it. Have yourself a great weekend. Welcome back to Chicago.
4: Awesome. Thanks, fellas. Take care.
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1: We are very happy to welcome to the program extremely funny legend of comedy, Louis Anderson. Good morning, Louis. How are you?
8: Good morning.
1: So glad to have you back. You are...
8: I'm a little late.
1: Oh, no worries. We're very loose. We're on the internet. We're relaxed every morning. There's, you know, we answer you live on the air. We're fine. We're no worries. No worries. Great. About being late. None at all.
8: How are you?
1: We are good. You're on with Steve Tuohy and Tony Carr. You're going to be at the Improv all weekend long in Schaumburg. Go to chicago.improv.com for tickets. How are things with you?
8: Hey, my life's never been better. I have the greatest life. I do what I love, and I'm just did a new TV show that's going to be out on the new year. I can't talk about it yet, but when I do, I'll make sure we double back and do a call about it. But it's going to be a new show next year. So I just got done shooting that, and I'm just having a ball. I'm touring. I don't play many clubs, but I love the Schaumburg Improv, my friend Tony Baldino and Stephanie and all the gang out there. You know, I love all them, and you know, it's like family out there.
1: It is. I used to always say when I was doing stand up full time, I used to say it's like your neighborhood gets a whole lot bigger when you're a traveling comic.
8: Yeah, I agree with you. You know, one of the funny things about comedy is it never gets old in the sense of, you know, I come to a place like Chicago, there's so much richness here for me to talk about, you know. I come from a cold area, so I get to do the cold stuff. You know, Midwesterners, they're the only people happy about this global warming.
1: Yeah.
8: You know, we want to be the new L.A.,
1: Yeah, we're not, I say to my wife all the time, every winter, I'm ready to go somewhere warm, and she needs seasons, you know, she wants seasons.
8: Yeah.
1: Do you miss seasons, or you just get to travel into them and then get out of them?
8: I do not miss seasons at all. I do not. I like that season thing. And, you know, I always say to people, visit during the season then.
1: Right.
8: Go visit. But I don't want to live anywhere where I can't open my front door because of snow.
1: Yeah.
8: You know?
1: Yeah, that's
5: me neither.
8: You know, I don't want to worry about any of that kind of stuff. And, you know, I live in Vegas, so, you know, it gets pretty hot there. But, man, I enjoy that heat. A lot of Midwesterners come to Vegas just so they can thaw out.
1: Yeah, that's what my wife and I do. We come once a year. It started as our honeymoon, and now we go back once a year around our anniversary. And our big thing is the food, though. I don't know how you can live in Vegas.
8: God,
1: I mean, you guys have the greatest restaurants.
8: Yeah, they're great. I like the Oto. Have you been to the Oto?
1: No, I'm not familiar with that.
8: Mario Battaglia's place, Oto. That's over there in the Palazzo and Delmonico's. I don't know if you've been to that down there at the MGM. That's Emerald's place. And you know, they got all kinds of great restaurants in Vegas. I just love it.
1: I went to but Batali had a place with Joe Bastianich, I thought, in the Venetian. We went to that and it was good.
8: Yeah, that Italian place downstairs, or
1: No, I forget now what the name of it was, but it was the two of them. Batali and Bastianich had one together. I've been to all Ramsey's places. I think Burger has the greatest burgers anywhere in the country. And I love them.
8: That's right by the Mandarin there.
1: Yeah, yeah. Have you been to Border Grill?
8: I have not been to Border Grill.
1: They have a brunch, and I know people are like, I thought you were going to talk to Louis about comedy, but listen, you know, when I get on the phone, I'm talking food. They have a brunch there that's like kind of like a tapas brunch where you try a bunch of different things. And it was fantastic. My wife and I shared it. There's 26 different things, and we were able to make it through every single one. It was incredible. It was incredible. We loved it.
8: Yeah. Well, you know, Vegas. The new rock stars there are the DJs and the chefs. They have more famous chefs in Vegas and restaurants than anywhere. It's amazing.
1: It is. It's just a blast to go there. Now, how is it? Because like I like to go there on vacation, but I always wonder about what it's like to live there. Does it feel like vacation all the time, or does it feel like it's a drag with all the tourists and stuff like that?
8: No, you know, I mean, I know where to go and I know when not to go down to the Strip, and you know, it's not a drag for me. I grew up, you know, working since 1984. I've been working in Vegas, so. You know, every comic's second home is Vegas if they have a career there. And I was lucky enough to have a career there for a long time. And so I love Vegas. I'm going to be at the South Point in January 23rd and 24th. They got a great showroom there. Jay Morris works there and a bunch of us comedians. And it's a comedy room, man. It's such a great room. And you know, so... Vegas, I think it's okay to live in, and you know, it's that kind of place. It's a great place, especially when people come to visit. You can kind of turn them loose and go, hey, go have fun. I don't have to go to all the places with them because they enjoy doing it on their own.
1: Sure, that makes sense. Now, speaking of people coming to Vegas for getting together, how was your Thanksgiving? Do you get together with family
8: I was in Hawaii on Thanksgiving.
1: Now, did you get together with family or did you do a show?
8: No, I was in Hawaii to do a show, but on Thanksgiving, I went to the Hard Rock and did, you know, the Hard Rock has a tradition there in Hawaii and Maui where they feed the homeless, the hungry, and people in need. And we did,
5: that's awesome.
8: I don't know how many hundred dinners we did, and I poured water for everybody. I made sure everybody had plenty of cold water to, you know, my mom always loved ice water, so. I always take a pitcher of ice water and fill up people's glasses because it makes me feel closer to my mom. So,
1: wow, that's incredible. That's very sweet.
8: I've done it almost. I guess I do it if I'm at home. I do it at Catholic Charities, and whenever I am, wherever I am, I try to find what's going on. Because Thanksgiving we were really poor, and people used to bring us these baskets from church and stuff. And so I never forgot that. And so I tried to be of service on that day.
1: Wow. Wow. That's really cool. I mean, I'm not saying it because you're on the phone. I mean, Tony and I have talked about it, you know, over the last year since you've been on. You're just one of our favorite people to have on because I don't know of anybody else. I mean, there's plenty of nice people in show business, but I don't know of anyone nicer than you. You're just such a good soul.
8: Thank you.
5: There's nobody nicer.
8: That's very nice. Thank you so much, Tony. I attribute it to my mom. You know, she's a great soul and a very wonderful person. And so I think I adopted that from her. She always said, you never know what kind of day somebody's having. So don't be mean to them.
1: You know, it's funny that you say that, because I was just talking recently about my wife, about the idea of more and more as I get older, whatever situation I find myself in, I'm trying to put myself in their shoes, whatever it is that I'm doing. If I have a waitress or a waiter that seems like he's stressed and he's having a hard time, you know, put myself in their shoes and just, you know, just go, you know what? I'm the one that's lucky enough to be having a dinner out. I'm the one that's like, you know, so just whatever they're going through, just, you know, give them a break. Let them, you know, don't be so quick to be upset about things. Because I think a lot of us are quick to be upset about anything that's going on. Well, you know, and there's plenty of bad in the world. So if once in a while we can flip that script, we'll all end up a lot happier.
8: Yeah, I agree with you. I think that, you know, service is a way for me to stay closer and more humble and try to be, and I take that stuff into account too, you know. You never know. You don't know what people are going through. And, you know, when you've had bad days, you want people to be nice to you. So, you know, I'm a blessed guy and very, very happy to be in one of my favorite cities this week.
1: Yeah, we're happy to have you here. Louis Anderson going to be at the Improv in Schaumburg all weekend long. Chicago.improv.com for tickets. I'm glad to hear that you've got a new show coming to TV. The last time you were on, we talked about the idea of the diving show and how hard that was for you and how much work that was. And but every time we see you pop up on something on television, I'm excited for you because it's more work and it's more of a chance for you to get out there.
8: Well, I enjoy it, and you're really gonna love my new show. And I'm just a guest on it, but you're just gonna love it. And I can't wait to talk to you guys when it comes out.
5: Hey, Louis, you've done TV, you've done movies, you've done reality shows, you've done 30 years of stand-up. Are they similar? Are they completely different? Is one harder than everything else? What's that like to have all those different avenues?
8: Well, stand-up's my first love, and then the rest of the stuff, if you have a good director, TV's fun to do. If you have good writing, lines are great, you know. I had a great director on the cartoon. I had a great writer on the cartoon. And I had a great experience on that. So if you have good people to work with, you know, you want people to be as professional as you. And that's how you get the best results. Because I can do my best if I'm not thinking, oh, this director doesn't know what they're doing. But if I think the director knows what they're doing, if they ask me to do 100 takes, I'll do 100 takes. Because they're obviously not getting exactly what they need. I know how good they are. So let's give them what they need. And that's how this last show went. And so I'm really excited. No matter how many takes, I knew that they were going for something that would be memorable. And I can't wait to see it.
1: Oh, we can't wait to see it. I'm looking forward to it. How's the podcast going?
8: I haven't done the podcast in a while because I worked 9 weeks on the show. And so it was a lot of work, and I just didn't, you know, my head wasn't into it, but I'm redoing it, and I plan on starting January, the first week in January, you should get some new podcasts. So it's just a matter of, you know, I don't do it haphazardly.
1: Right.
8: I do it because I really love doing it. So I don't want to do it when I'm not feeling like my head's in it. I got to be in it for the comedian. I got to be there 100%.
1: Well,
8: so I'm hoping Tony Baldino or Baldino or anyways, we just call him Boss. And I'm hoping Tony will do it. You know, I have done a couple of other people who run comedy clubs. And I love talking to the people who have been booking comics for a long time because I want comics to know what they need to be doing to get, you know, they always ask me, how can I get to the Improv? How can I get to this club? And so I'm hoping Tony will do the podcast while I'm here this week.
1: Yeah, because that is one thing that I talked with Tony about after we had you on last time. I didn't even realize until you had come on that you did the podcast, and I've been listening to it, and how the conversations that you have with comics just get so in depth. And I mean, it's not something that you think about, you know, when you see your stand-up and stuff, but you're really a good interviewer. I mean, you seem to care about what they're saying, and a lot of times in an interview, people aren't always listening. I'm sure you find it as you travel the road and do a lot of interviews. Sometimes the interviewer is not really listening to the person. You listen, and you get into some really great conversations with comics.
8: Well, you know, I want to know their journey. I mean, if I can get their journey out of them in a podcast, then that comic listening or that person listening knows what it takes, and where they get a more complete picture. I don't need to concentrate on their comedy. I need to concentrate on their journey, because, you know, people think that you just go and show up and you become famous. Well, you know, lots of guys don't. It doesn't happen that way. And, you know, I've really had a lot of great, I'm proud of my podcast, because I really think I've talked to some people, and I think people got to know those people by the end of the podcast. I know I got to know them a lot better. So that's what I go by.
1: What were some of the things when sitting down with maybe a comic that you knew that surprised you, that you had no idea was coming when you sat down with a certain comic?
8: Well, you know, when I talked to Frando, I didn't know that Frank, you know, like, what do you think his first impression was? Have you already listened to it?
1: No, I haven't heard the one with Frank. Yeah. I would guess
8: so
1: Nicholson.
8: What would you think?
1: I would guess
8: Frank's
1: Nicholson.
8: First impression was.
1: I would guess Who? Nicholson. It seems like everybody starts with Nicholson.
8: No.
1: So I would guess Nicholson.
8: The Muppet, when he was a kid.
5: Oh, it makes total sense.
1: Yes, I wouldn't have even thought that.
8: Yeah, Sesame Street. So, you know, who would have known that?
1: Right.
8: So, you know, those are the kind of things, you know. Carrot Top's another great one. Pauly Shore's a really good one. You know, I am asking them questions nobody else is going to ask them, in my opinion. I'm asking stuff, you know, that is, I'm trying to find out something really special, something that will help the person, the comic, listening to the thing. Because I like to leave that for people when I leave this world. I want to leave that, those conversations that no one else is going to have with them. You know?
1: I do, yeah. And that's, yeah, that's the feeling I get from it.
5: You know, Louis, I think the comics open up to you so well because you have always been pretty open with people. I took your class 4 or 5 years ago, and you started it by getting on stage and talking, you know, and it looked like you were going to go up and do stand up. You walked up on stage with a microphone, so we kind of expected you to do your, you know, to do your thing. Instead, you told us about you, and you told us about you know, some of the things that you had gone through, not necessarily in comedy, but in life. And then you explained how you turned that into the funny. So I think other comics see you do stuff like that, and then when they have the chance to be interviewed by you, they're more open to opening up about their personal stuff.
8: Yeah, and I think comics, I think you're right, and I think comics know I'm not out to hurt them.
1: That's huge.
8: You know?
1: That's huge.
8: I'm not out to make them look stupid. I'm out to make them look really good.
1: Yeah, right. That's huge because similar to yours, that's, I find the same thing with Mark Maron's podcast, that it just seems like it's just really good conversations that just develop, and it's just a familiarity. It's just there's a relaxedness to it when you know you're there with another comic. You're just there with somebody else who really wants to get to know you. They're not out to get you. That makes a good point.
5: Well, that's our attitude as well. We want our guests to look great, to talk about what they want to talk about. You don't have to come on and tell jokes. Just come on and talk.
8: Well, I mean, you know, I think it's really a big part of, you know, I think it's really a big part of what the comedy thing is all about.
1: Yeah, it's about really just enjoying yourself. Well, I know you've got other interviews to run to and stuff, Louis. We appreciate you taking the time this morning to be on the program. And once again, Louis Anderson is going to be out at the Improv in Schaumburg all weekend long. Visit chicago.improv.com. Louis, before you run, can we grab a liner from you real quick for the show? Do you mind?
8: Sure. No, not at all.
1: Okay. It's Steve Tuohy and Tony Carr. And
8: say that again?
1: It's Steve Tuohy, like the number two in the letter E, and Tony Carr. We're the hosts of the show, and the station is Chicago's Comedy Scene.
8: Tony Carr and Steve Tuohy.
1: Yep.
8: And the Comedy Scene, right?
1: Yep.
8: Okay, go, ready?
1: Sure, whenever you are.
8: Hey, Louie Anderson, when I'm in town, I listen to Steve Tuohy and Tony Carr on the Comedy Scene.
1: Louie, thank you so much. Have a great weekend.
8: You too, man.
1: All right, take care of
5: yourself. Louie, really appreciate it. Take care.
8: All right.
1: Bye-bye.
8: Bye.
1: All right.
5: I really like him.
1: I do, too. He's a blast.
5: He's just a nice guy.
1: Mm-hmm. Absolutely. Absolutely is. All right. We'll take a break. We'll come back, and I think we'll probably finish up with Trump dates, because there's plenty of junk to get to with Trump today. So we'll do that in just a little bit.
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1: Very happy to welcome to the program the iconic, the always funny, Carlos Mencia. Good morning, Carlos. How are you?
10: Hello?
1: Hey, Carlos, is this you?
10: Yeah, what's going on?
1: Not much. Good morning. This is, we go right to live. Sorry, didn't mean to startle you. I know it's really, really
10: early
1: to you.
10: It wasn't me. What happened was my road manager, I had my phone in my hand, and he took the phone going, "Let me set this up."
1: Oh.
10: And then 2 seconds later, he throws it at me going, "You're on, you're on."
1: That's all right.
10: So it was his fault. So I had no idea.
1: No, you're fine.
10: I dialed the phone number, and then he took it from me. I don't know. I don't even know what he was doing. I'm going to ask him when we hang up, what were you doing? He's going to be like, "I just thought that we were going to talk, and then they talked, and I didn't want to talk."
1: It's all good. He, you know, we're really loose. I mean, this is internet. So it's, you know, he probably figured, well, I'll call in. It'll be some producer guy will answer. We'll set it all up. Then I'll hand it to you. It's all good.
10: Yeah, that's exactly what he thought.
1: Yeah.
10: And you messed him up, bro.
1: No, no worries at all. Carlos Mencia, welcome to the program. I appreciate you hopping on so early. I'm sure you got a crazy busy day in front of you.
10: Oh God, it is. Yeah, we were pretty much sold out for the weekend. So we actually had to add a show at 11:30 on a Saturday night. So yeah, it's pretty crazy, man. It's good. Good thing.
1: It is.
10: Always good.
1: I mean, it's fantastic. Whenever you can walk in somewhere and say, "We're going to need you to do an extra show because everybody wants to see you." It's fantastic.
10: Yeah, that is it's a pretty great feeling, man.
1: Yeah, and you've been doing this forever. So you know, what is it that keeps you up and keeps you going to get up at 6 o'clock in the morning and go, "All right, I'm going to do press all day, and then maybe I'll have something to eat, and then I got to go tell jokes all night."
10: You know what it is, man? It's the effect that we have on the people that we, you know, make laugh. I mean, for me, it's a show in my head. You know, I just want to be funny. I want to shine. I want to make everybody happy. And, you know, you forget who's in the audience. It's not always, you know, it's not always people that are like, "Hey, what are we going to do this weekend? Let's go see Carlos." You know, last night I was doing a show in Rockford, Illinois, and a guy came up to me and he said, "I needed this, man. You know, my kid passed away and I've just been sad, and you made me laugh." And it was one of those things where it's like, okay, how do you respond to that? I mean, there's nothing you can say other than, "Wow, thank God that, you know, I did something for this man." It was pretty awesome.
1: It is. I mean, you do forget about that. I mean, every so often, I mean, I've been doing this radio for 20 years now, and you forget sometimes. I was telling my partner Tony on the show, you forget sometimes that there's actually people out there, because you start having a conversation, you start talking about your life, and you know it's easy to forget that there's people, you know, that then you're out just at a grocery store, you're out at a restaurant, and someone's like, man, I can't believe when you guys were talking about this, I was going through the same thing with my kid. Because for the most part, this is a comedy show, but I'm a dad to two kids. You get into life, and all of a sudden you're like, holy cow, like there's people paying attention to what I say.
10: It's totally crazy, man. But that's what keeps you up, you know? I mean, there are moments like anything else where it's, you know, it's trying and it's grueling, and you get so inside that you lose perspective, or, you know, you need a recharge. But I just recently got one, so yeah, I'm in a great mental place right now. Next week it'll be a whole different conversation.
1: Well, it is the deal though with comedy and really with showbiz in general. Early on in my career, when I did stand up, and I remember going to Kansas City for a New Year's show, and I get to the hotel, and I mean I was just a feature act, you know, lower on the totem pole, and I get to the show,
10: sure,
1: and the hotel didn't have the heat up in the room, and so I crank up the heat, but before the show, I'm literally sitting in the bed in my coat, shivering, going, I'm not doing this anymore. Why did I do this? I just drove 7 hours to Kansas City in my beat up little Toyota for this. What am I doing to myself? And then you go and do the show, and everybody laughs, and you're signing autographs, and you're selling CDs, and you're like, this is the greatest career ever in the history of time. Why would anyone not do this?
10: Yeah, you know what? You go from one extreme to the other. I think, you know, for us, it's just, I mean, for me anyway, it's just what I do. It's what I was built to do. I'm good at this. I know how to do this. And you know what? You know, I got some things coming out on TV, and, you know, a movie that we're working on. But at the end of the day, it's like, this is what I do, and I do this well. And, you know, I love doing it, man. Sometimes you just get stuck. A lot of times it's even people that are like, man, it must be hard. And there are times where you just fall into it yourself, where you're like, yeah, it is hard. Yeah. You know what I mean? But then I meet somebody who will be like, I had to work overtime, and mm-hmm. I had to do a lot of work, but I got your tickets, and that's amazing. And you know, what do you do for a living? You know, oh, I work on roofs, and I fell the other day, and I'm just like, wow, because I was about to complain about my job.
1: Yeah, and I quickly changed my mind. Yes, I have it easy. Yeah, no, I know what you're saying. Yeah.
10: There's real people with real jobs, you know what I mean? And I'm over here trying to complain. Let me tell you, man, sometimes I actually have to talk for over 45 minutes.
1: We're talking with Carlos Mencia. He's going to be out at the Improv all weekend long, chicago.improv.com. And now, what was the...
10: And we added a show. Yeah, and we added a show on Saturday because the other ones are pretty much sold out, if I'm not mistaken.
1: So. Yeah, so Saturday at 11, you said, or 11:30 is the...
10: At 11. Yeah, 11.
1: Saturday at 11. So get those tickets now because Carlos is going to be doing all kinds of TV and radio today, and people are going to grab those. So this has got to be one of the first interviews he's doing. So go grab them now. Get online, chicago.improv.com, and get the tickets. What was the thing that kind of flipped you from just, you know, hitting the pavement, road comic to headlining? Like, what was that transition for you like?
10: You know, for me, it was really immediate. I featured a couple of times here and there, but what happened with me was, I was a Comedy Store guy, you know, the Comedy Store in Hollywood. Mm-hmm. I worked and I worked and I worked and I worked. I got big, you know, in that scene. I did an HBO half hour, and then I immediately went to doing headlining gigs. But the thing about me was, I had worked really hard to kind of write a special. So by the time headlining came around for me, I had an hour of material, and so it worked out really easily for me. I didn't really have to go on the road and open for somebody or feature for anybody. For me, it was mostly work at home, you know, doing stuff at the Comedy Store. And then when I came out, I just, you know, I blew up because I had people that knew me, you know, that see me on TV. And so, I don't know what it's like to go do a room where nobody knows you, mm-hmm. and you just happen to be that guy who's there that week. I have no idea what that's like. I never did that. So I'm really, really fortunate because, cool. you know, I mean, you know what it's like. You're headlining and nobody knows who you are.
1: Sure.
10: So they just take a chance, but they're not on your side. You got to win them over and all that kind of stuff. Never had that. You know, people always, I mean, last night, as an example, people are chanting my name before the show starts. I mean, the whole

0: forget the audience here in Fort Dodge, Iowa, and just come up with 15 minutes to get the F out of here. Like, just like come up with 15 minutes and then get back to Chicago. So that's what I did. So when I came back to Chicago, I was able to work all the real clubs. You know, then I was working the improvs, albeit low on the totem pole, but I was working the improvs and the Funny Bones and all those, because I already had my, as you said, like, you worked on your special, I worked on my 15-minute act. I had an act. You know, but
1: well, there's so many different routes, and now I mean, I was just talking with Tony, the owner of the club, of these internet sensation guys. So you have these artists now that, you know, are big on YouTube or Facebook, and they post, you know, videos and stuff, and they'll sell out the show, but they don't do, you know, a lot of them don't do stand-up.
0: Right.
1: So they come up with different ways to, but they're on that stage that a lot of comics, you know, have been working so hard to get to.
0: Sure.
1: And so, you know, I have none, but there's a lot of comedic resentment that are like, I've been on the road for 4 years, and this guy put out a video on Twitter, and now everybody wants to see him, and they're not even funny. It's like, relax. They sold the tickets. It's okay. You know what I mean? That's their road to success, not yours. Just find your way.
0: Just keep doing the work. Yep. Just keep doing the work. That's what I was always told. Just keep doing the work, and the rest will come to you. Just keep doing the work. Well, Carlos, I know you got a ton of stuff to do, and I appreciate you taking the time to get up with us, even though you're all sold out, and come on with us. There is a show, an added show, 11 o'clock Saturday night, chicago.improv.com, to see Carlos Mencia. Carlos, before I wrap up with you, do you mind doing a liner for the show?
1: Not a problem.
0: Oh, I appreciate it. It's Steve Tuohy and my partner, who's not awake yet, is Tony Carr. Steve Tuohy and Tony Carr, and the station is Chicago's Comedy Scene.
1: Steve Tuohy and Tony Carr?
0: Yep.
1: And Chicago's Comedy Scene?
0: Yep.
1: Hey, everybody, you're listening to Steve Tuohy and Tony Carr on Chicago's Comedy Scene. Hey, did you like that voice from the 1980s? Hi, everybody. See you at the comedy club.
0: Fantastic. Can you just give me a... This is Carlos Mencia, and I'll edit it together.
1: Yeah. Hey, everybody. This is Carlos Mencia.
0: Fantastic. Carlos, have a great time and a great weekend. Thank you so much again for coming on.
1: Anytime, brother. Appreciate it.
0: Have a good one. Bye-bye.
1: Bye-bye.
0: There he is, Carlos Mencia. Couldn't have been nicer. Couldn't have been more fun. And sold out. Just about at the Improv this weekend. You do have, as he said there, an 11 o'clock show on Saturday night. So chicago.improv.com for tickets.
2: Hey, whenever I'm in Chicago, I'm always listening to my homeboy, Tony Carr, and sometimes Steve. You know, his last name is Tuohy, so, you know, he gets uppity sometimes because that's not a common last name.
0: 97.7 The Q and 98 Gold, we welcome into Tuohyville. You may remember him as Skippy, the next-door neighbor from Family Ties, among other things. Comedian Mark Price, who's going to be at the Comedyplex in downtown Oak Park, Illinois, coming up May 10th, this Saturday, 8 o'clock, one night only. Mark, good morning and welcome to Tuohyville. How are you?
3: You may remember him if you were old enough to watch. If you're that old, you don't remember anything.
4: Well, there's that.
0: It's funny that you say that because just yesterday we were going through an article in Vogue about Gen X. Is Gen X the coolest generation? And so we were going through a bunch of our 80s memories yesterday. And, of course, you joining us today. But at this point, you've been doing stand-up longer than you were ever on Family Ties, right?
3: Well, I guess the whole thing is that I'm 57. Now, you ever see those memes and posts that come up on Facebook and stuff, and it says, do you realize that this 1970 is far back as far back as 1930 was?
4: No.
3: You know those things that just make you feel crazy old?
4: Mm-hmm.
3: Yeah, well, Skippy's 57.
4: So am I.
3: So, there you go.
4: Yep. And, yep.
3: Because I'm in my 50s and I've never had kids and I'm still single. I've never been married. A lot of people just naturally presume that I'm

0: smart.
1: That you are the Skippy character.
0: In some ways, yes. In other ways, totally a little bit surprisingly different.
2: Yeah.
1: Yeah.
0: New improved Skippy with nuts. Mm-hmm. Really. Skippy's evil twin, Jif.
2: So Mark.
0: Extra chunky. I got all the peanut butter jokes. I could go for days. I got peanut butter jokes for days. They're not in the show, by the way. They're not in the act. No,
2: that's
0: Mallory
2: funny.
0: Jokes.
2: Mm-hmm. No, those are just for radio.
0: Well, you know what happens is a lot of times at the comedy clubs, it's different at theaters, and I play cruise ships and, you know, retirement communities and all kinds of stuff. But at the comedy clubs, where I was always the kid, I showed up at the comedy. I don't know if you know that. I was the youngest one. I remember Carrie and all the guys that went on to become superstars before they were famous, you know?
2: Sure.
0: And now I go to a comedy club and I'm the oldest one there, like older than the owner, mm-hmm. older than the bartenders, older than everyone in the audience. That's
1: so funny.
2: Well, I would imagine, you know, the majority of the audience knows you from family ties. But one of the things that I've always loved about stand-up.
0: I'm telling you right now, that's not always the case. That's what I'm saying. It's amazing. But there's a young generation, you know, people that didn't really grow up in the 80s. They have so many options on TV and the internet, they really mm-hmm. don't know family ties.
2: Wow.
0: It seems hard to imagine for our generation. They grew yeah. up with it. We all knew it. Everybody knew everything. But yeah, you meet somebody in their 30s, who's Michael J. Fox?
1: Yeah.
2: Wow. Well, that's, I mean, you know, you're in Chicago. You know, our daughter wasn't that long ago. Our oldest daughter, we referenced Mike Ditka, you know, football coach. And she said, yeah, he's the steak sauce guy. We're like, what? No, he's not.
1: Yeah, we're like, sacrilege.
2: Right, right. We're talking with Mark Price. He's going to be at the Comedyplex in downtown Oak Park May 10th, this Saturday night at 8 o'clock. So, okay, you said some of the audience may remember you as Skippy, some don't. But one of the things that I love about stand-up comedy is no matter who you are, even if they know your name, know your face, that gives you about 2-3 minutes. And then you better knock them out and make them laugh, which, from what I understand, you've been doing for many years and, mm-hmm. and do it really well.
0: Well, thank you so much. You know, they found me for Family Ties as a little kid comedian. That's how long I've been doing it. I started, you know, way too young as one of those little kids that's too grown up for their years. Mm-hmm. You ever see those little show business kids?
1: Mm-hmm.
0: And they're not comedians, they're singers. And they'll like sing some tune they can't possibly comprehend the lyrics to at 9 years old.
1: Right.
0: You know what I'm talking about?
1: Yes.
0: Memories of what? You're nine. Right, right. Of when you were eight?
1: Right, right.
0: What do you have memories of? Anyway, I was like, I was 14 years old and I came out and I was like, divorce is rough, you know. I was like doing my dad's act. My dad was a comedian, so that's an important part of the story,
2: right? Wow.
1: Wow.
0: I like to say we're both poor decision makers. but basically, he taught me everything. He took me to see all the greats. My dad was very respected. He was on the Ed Sullivan Show many times. He had his own TV show in early television, 1948. He hosted a show on early CBS called The 54th Street Review. Done in a TV studio on 54th Street, Studio 54. It became the Disco Studio 54. That was an old TV studio.
1: Oh.
0: And he was good friends. I mean, good friends with, like, Sammy Davis Jr. and all, you know, all the big shots from the old days, George Burns and that school of showbiz.
1: Wow.
0: And then he was respected, you know. He kept going. That generation of comedians never stopped performing. They just kept going until they couldn't do it anymore.
1: Mm-hmm.
0: I don't know if I'll be that way. I don't know. I'm ready to retire. But they just kept going. And I that was my dad. He was definitely like that.
2: Now,
0: always
2: do you,
0: learning new things, always excited to do comedy and make people laugh.
2: Now, do you have that same reference for show business through your journey?
0: So I do, but I'm telling you right now, I don't know that I'm just going to keep going until I can't get on a plane and I can't walk on stage anymore. I don't know. My dad did that. All those old guys did that. I don't know. I might. You might find me at a farm somewhere, just taking it easy for a few years.
1: Yeah, but comedy right now is so necessary. I mean, making people laugh is a gift, and we all need it. We need humor in today's world. I think more so than
0: the divided world we live in.
1: Yeah,
0: no doubt.
1: Yeah,
0: you bring people together to laugh together, and it's an amazing thing that doesn't come up often. And these days, nobody even goes to the movies anymore. So it's like one of the only chances to all come together and enjoy something
1: and enjoy.
0: Together. And yeah, I love it.
2: Yeah, we're talking with Mark Bryce. He will be at the Comedy Plex this Saturday, May 10th. He played Skippy in Family Ties, among other roles and things. So growing up, child star in the 80s, into the 90s.
0: You know, let me just say one of the movies that I did back in the day gets a lot of attention right now. It's called Trick or Treat, and it's with Ozzy Osbourne and Gene Simmons. And it was my first big starring role in a movie, and the soundtrack is like a heavy metal soundtrack from a group called Fastway, and they're really good.
2: Mm-hmm.
0: And so it's found this new life. It's amazing because it came out, you know, way back when, but they just re-released a new DVD, Blu-ray thing, and all these people, there's Facebook pages dedicated to this movie and everything. It's crazy.
1: It's a cult classic.
0: A lot.
1: You know?
0: A lot of people are ask me questions about the shooting, and they take pictures of the location stuff. It just blows my mind because I that anybody would even care about that movie anymore after all these years.
2: That's wild. Well, as we said yesterday, we were sharing some of our memories from the 80s. So do you have an anecdote you want to share about your time in Family Ties and growing up in that era of, even though you were a kid, and, I mean, things were wild in Hollywood. It was an outlandish time.
0: It was a good time. I feel so bad for this. Do you guys feel that way too? Like, our generation had it so good in retrospect. We didn't appreciate it at the time, maybe.
1: Mm-hmm.
0: But now you look at kids and their lives and you go, oh, we had it way better than they did. We had so much more fun.
1: Well, I think, yeah,
0: I
1: and I
0: feel
1: think
0: bad for the kids that are helicopter parented and all that.
1: Well, I think too that, you know, it's interesting with the internet, whether or not that was a pro or a con. We didn't have that. So we played outdoors, we biked, we made fun or created fun instead of sitting in front of, you know, an iPad.
0: I remember my dad teaching me that. I remember I complained I was little or whatever. I'm bored or whatever. Mm-hmm. He was like, no, you don't get bored.
1: Right.
0: There's no reason to get bored. You just unbore yourself, create something to think about, work on a project, relax, meditate, whatever. Just don't be, there's no reason to ever be bored. He taught
1: right.
0: me that a long time ago.
1: Absolutely.
0: I don't think I've ever been bored since. That's one thing about my life. It's not boring.
1: Yes.
2: No, I would imagine it's not. So do you want to share one of those stories from back in that time?
0: Well, okay, so first of all, back in the 80s, and now we know I'm in, and so I think one of my, something interesting to share is that the memories that I don't remember. So first of all, I don't have no memory yet or anything like that. And in fact, I have a lot of great memories. I'm one of those people, I tend to remember the positive things more than the bad things.
2: Mm-hmm.
0: There's a few That's incredibly good. Embarrassing things I remember. My guess is we all have those, right? A few moments in our life where we're like, why did I do that? What did I do there? Oh, my God. But here's the point of this one now. There are things that are amazing that I don't remember at all. And people tell me about them. And I go, what? And they'll say, like, I had a friend who came up to me and goes, remember that time we went and George Harrison came out and played for like an hour at the end? And I was like, no, don't remember that. Remember that time we went to Disneyland and took mushrooms with Jim Carrey? I'm like, no, don't remember that. There's more, but there's usually drugs and alcohol involved somewhere.
2: Oh, that's very funny. We're talking with Mark Price, played Skippy on Family Ties. He's going to be out. I've been doing stand-up comedy as far back as I can remember. He'll be at the Comedy Plex Comedy Club. Visit comedyplex.com to find out more. You want to find out more about Mark? Go to ijoke.com. And you'll find out more about him as well. Mark Price is going to be at the Comedy Plex this Saturday. You can get your tickets online for that and head out there. Mark, before we let you go, do you mind? Now you know radio. During the pandemic, you did an 80s radio show. I saw that.
0: Out of Daytona Beach in Florida, a classic Daytona station that's been around for a million years. It was so much fun. And I have great respect for what you guys do. I've always been a guest, and I didn't really understand what goes into what you guys do until I did it.
2: Wow, that's very
1: Thank
2: nice.
1: You.
2: Yeah, that's very cool.
0: You're listening to Steve and Cheryl. We're in Tuohyville. It's Mark, Skippy Price, now new and improved Skippy with nuts. Who said extra chunky? I heard that.
2: Very nice. Very nice. Mark, thank you so much. Have yourself a great day.
0: Love your guts. That's the opposite of hate your guts. It's a very loving, positive
2: I
0: thing.
2: Love it.
1: Love
0: see everybody at Comedy Plex. They're doing a great job at Comedy Plex. They're really putting on some special shows, and they're really into it. And so I love independent comedy clubs. I always have a blast. So we're looking forward to it. Thank you.
2: That's great. Great. Thank you so much, Mark. Have a good day.
0: And have a good
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3: 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Hope you like what you hear.

0: Alrighty, welcome back to the program. Steve Tuohy, Tony Carr with you here. And we are glad to welcome to the program. I believe we have both Steve and Saffron Herndon on the air. Good morning to both of you. How are you?
1: Good.
2: Hey, good morning, guys.
1: Good morning.
0: Good morning to both of you. Thank you so much for joining us here on ChicagoComedyScene.com, Tuohyville.com. For those that that are just tuning in, we were talking about Saffron before the break. Saffron is a 10-year-old comic that tours all over the country, as well as her dad, Steve, is a stand-up comic. Now, Steve, both Tony and I come from stand-up comedy before getting into radio, and there is nothing I can think of more than I would want to keep my two daughters away from stand-up comedy.
2: How
0: did you let this happen, and does your wife want to smack you on a regular basis?
2: Well, fortunately, only comics really understand how horrible I am. no, she's done real well in the scene, and there's been a lot of what is it?
1: Okay, Mom snapped him yesterday because he let me do a show, and I was at 12 in the morning.
2: Yeah. I'm really happy. We rolled in at 1 o'clock.
0: That's funny. That's. But that's see, awesome. That's all right. I mean, you know, that's. Tony had to argue with his wife last night just about not waking the kids up to go watch the moon last night. So that's all part of just being a family. That's all that is.
2: Right. Well, she didn't normally have midnight shows. We just had a when the improv asked you to be there, you kind of
1: don't believe him. He forced me to do it.
0: No, you're right. When the improv calls, you're like, what do you want, 2 a.m? Sure thing. No problem. We'll be there. You got it.
2: She'll be there. She'll be happy.
0: Absolutely. Yeah. Absolutely. So, all right. So how does this first happen? Because I know I read on the website, Saffron, you've been writing and doing comedy for 2 years now. So are we saying at 8 you started doing this? Is that what we're saying?
1: Yes, saying that.
0: How? Where did that, I mean, at 8, I mean, I would jingle my keys at my kids to make them laugh. Where were you coming up with the idea of, I mean, you know, why is 7 afraid of, or why is 9 afraid of 7? Because 7, 8, 9. I mean, those are the jokes of an 8-year-old. How did you get into doing real bits at that point?
1: 7, 8, 9, because it's like in the order of the numbers. I said it because 7, 8, 8, 9.
2: You know, they can't hang up. You know that, right?
0: I think I'm getting ripped on by a 10-year-old. I think that's what's happening here. I'm getting belittled by a 10-year-old.
3: I love that you just got heckled.
0: That's fantastic.
3: That's so funny.
0: That's fantastic. So how did you start your writing and getting into this, Saffron?
1: Well, things that would happen, like I would, hear a stupid person talking about stupid things that's stupid, and I'll think, I'll say it a certain way, and I'd be funny, so my dad and my dad will write it down, or I might say something, and we'll write it down because it might be a good premise to a joke. And then later on, we'll write about that joke. We'll see if we can make that joke and like what I said, maybe into a joke, more like a real joke, more than just what I said. Because, you know, in psychology, you can't just tell stories, right? You just have to write.
3: So it would start out as you guys were just talking. You would say something funny. And then you guys would come back to it later to write it. That would become the premise. Just one little statement would become the premise. Is that what you're saying?
1: No, one little thing. All right, say that. But I have. Yeah.
2: Well, she did the joke about Nirvana was pretty much word for word in the car. What she said to me, and she made me laugh, and I said, well, there's one of your new jokes.
1: He usually makes me write it down while he's driving down the highway, and then he writes it down while he's driving, and it makes me nervous because he drives with his knee 90 miles per hour.
2: Well, you know, to answer your question about when she started, I don't think she really looks at it like she started when she was 8, because she's always been funny and always been performing and stuff. So
0: it's wild, though. I mean, you know, most kids at that point, you know, were like, here, go do tap dancing. Here, take piano lessons. We don't think to send them down the road in comedy, even if they are funny. But it's a great idea. You know what I mean? It's because if that's where your talent lies, that's where your talent lies.
1: Dad didn't really send me. He made me. I really wanted to do it.
2: That almost sounded convincing.
0: It almost sounded convincing. Sure thing. Now, speaking of convincing, Steve, the first time you go and talk to a club owner about this, I mean, I'm sure they're rolling their eyes going, oh, Steve, it's very nice that your cute little daughter wants to come up and tell a knock-knock joke, but that's not really what we do here. How did you convince a club owner to put her up there?
2: Well, yeah, you're completely right. I've been looked at like a complete idiot and talked to like one. Linda Stogner she owns the Backdoor Comedy Club here.
1: So yes, right off the bat. Didn't she make it clean for me?
2: No, it's always clean there.
1: Oh.
2: But yeah, they have a club that's clean and open mic that's clean. And I asked her, I said, Linda, can Sappy come up? And she said, if she can get 3 minutes of material. And then her business partner, Jan, was talking to us and reminded me, it's got to be clean. Like, I'm pretty sure Sappy can do 3 minutes of clean. It's hard for her now, but.
1: It's hard for me now, though. But I do a show and it said that it had to be squeaky clean. And it's like, it went. We were looking at all of her jokes, and I was like, no, no, no, maybe, no.
2: We met a list of maybe.
1: The first maybe was like one yes, and it was when I told her I was like 8.
2: Way back when.
3: Now, do you guys get any static for having some blue jokes? I mean, just because of the age, do you, Safi, do you have a teacher that comes up to you and goes, I don't know if you should talk like that. Do you get any feedback like that, or is it all pretty positive that comes your way?
1: I go up on stage sometimes and I hear like 5 people in the crowd go, "Aww," and then when I go up there and tell like my first 2 jokes, like my first joke, they go, "Oh my, did she say that?"
2: most people are receptive. You know, she keeps her material. We keep it right on the line. You know, to where it's, you know, it's, there's nothing. She's been called recently in articles raunchy and inappropriate. In different
1: said hilariously inappropriate. That's why I love Buffy. Hashtag Buffy for my.
2: But the. You know, she's not raunchy. Inappropriate is just, I guess that's kind of an objective, like open-ended statement there. It's what's inappropriate. I mean, she's also been asked to do more age-appropriate jokes, and I said, who, what, 10-year-old jokes? And then they couldn't answer that.
1: And that's why I'm not on America's Cup Talent.
2: Yeah, we would, I don't know. I wasn't going to tell that story.
3: I think you would kill it on America's Got Talent, just because you would be so... unexpected, you know. They would expect you to come out and tell knock-knock jokes, and then you'd blow them away with the jokes you do.
2: Well, the funny thing about that is we were working with them, and we had and that was before all this happened. They came to us, and I don't know if I'm supposed to talk about all this, but
1: I'm very excited.
2: Okay, but they wanted her to be more age-appropriate. But they asked, you know, to send some material, and I sent her new stuff, and she's like, oh, this is great, it's wonderful, it's funny, it's too dark. Can you send something more age-appropriate? And I said, well, what age are you wanting?
0: Right, she's doing stand-up comedy. It's for everybody, you know? She's not doing shows for kindergartners. She's not doing shows for the seventh grade class. This is for adults. She's in clubs.
2: Yeah. That's just kind of what I was thinking, and so it just kind of, I guess it died on the table. I thought it was particularly funny that one of the people that would be judging her would be Howard Stern, which after he has to clean up her act.
0: Yeah, that does seem a little odd. So maybe next season of Last Comic Standing, you know, that's, you know, maybe we go that route, because they don't make you keep it clean. That'll be fine.
2: Yeah, that's true. That's another story I can't tell.
0: you never know. That's it's all fun stuff. You can find out about Saffron Herndon if you check out her website, SaffronHerndon.com. We'll put links up on our Facebook and up on the website as well.
1: Can I ask you something real quick before we leave? What do you guys call sodas?
0: I'm sorry?
1: What do you guys call sodas?
3: Pop.
0: Here we call it pop.
1: Oh, cool. We call it, in Texas, we call it, like, Coke. And they ask us, what Coke do you want? And you say Sprite. We call it all Coke, and we mostly say pop, though. Yeah.
0: Yeah, it's different. It's different all over the country. That's why, like, my wife spent a lot of time in New York, and she'll say, I'm grabbing my pocketbook. And I'll say, what are you, 105? Your pocketbook. That's, no, it's your purse. My grandma grabs her pocketbook. It's not a...
2: It's sitting on the icebox.
0: Oh, the icebox. Sure thing. Yeah. It's up the on the icebox. Yeah. Sure thing.
1: We went to Michigan and they said soda the whole time. It made me so angry. It's so boring. We just said soda. We have the soda.
0: Oh... Well, Saffron, I'll tell you what I tell my kids. Don't be so angry. It's okay. There's going to be worse things that come your way. It'll be all right. I have to tell my kids all the time. I'll walk in the kitchen and say, hey, both of you, quit being teenagers. And I'll just walk out. That's an easy way to stop.
3: I have a question about your anger, Saffron. I don't remember if this is on your Twitter or on your Facebook. I think it's on your Facebook. I'm watching a cute little video of a father filming his daughter driving in the car. And then you punch him in the face. Is that normal? That doesn't seem normal to me. And ever since I saw that, I've been watching your Facebook for the rematch. That didn't seem normal. So is there a story there? What happened?
1: Oh, I don't know. He's filming me.
2: Please send help.
3: Okay,
0: please send help.
3: So here's what,
1: he's popping up the
0: mouth. Oh, that's funny.
2: He's not forcing her into anything. She's kind of running the show, obviously. She keeps me beat down.
1: Yay!
0: That's funny. That's good stuff. All right. Well, you can find Saffron on Facebook, on Twitter, and of course on our website, saffronherndon.com. Steve, where can we find you? You got Facebook, website, all that stuff too?
2: It's sitting on her coattails.
0: God bless you. That's fantastic.
3: He calls her meal ticket. Meal ticket.
0: Yeah, that's right. That's listen, we would all take it. We would all take
3: these guys
0: it.
3: Are going to be on the Today Show next week. They're on the Today Show Friday, right?
2: Yeah.
1: We're going out on Thursday so we can go to New York.
2: Mm-hmm. It'll be 9 a.m. on Friday, Today Show.
1: Yeah.
0: That's fantastic. That is awesome. Now what about, it doesn't matter because you're going to be a giant star, but what about, like, school and all that stuff? Is it homeschool? You have a tutor? How does all that work?
1: I go to real school.
0: Oh, you do? Oh, that's got to be awful. What? Oh, real school with this kind of talent? Don't be mixing with those kids. They'll only ruin your real talent.
1: They ruin everything. Like my
3: hopes. Do your friends get it? Do they understand? Do your friends get it? Do they understand what you're doing? And do they think you're funny, or are the jokes all above their head? What's going on with the other 10-year-olds in your world?
1: My friends, they usually get it. And my best friends, they're like, yes, Saffron. Been around you long enough to understand the things you talk about. We all get it. And then we have some of the kids in my class. They don't know me as well, and they're like, Saffron, I don't know what that is. Well, you're probably funny, but keep doing it. Then you get famous.
3: Keep doing it.
1: You call me famous girl, and it makes me mad.
2: Famous girl makes you mad. A lot of anger issues today.
0: Well, good luck. Good luck with your career, and good luck on the Today Show on Friday. That it sounds like things are really happening for you. It's exciting.
2: Oh yeah, and are you excited?
1: Yeah, we
0: love
1: New York, Dad.
0: Sure. Dad, after all these years of work, of course I'm excited that something's finally happening with this. I mean, I put in all this time and effort. It's about time that something happens.
3: Yeah, you know that they're...
2: She's road weary. She's ready for something to happen.
0: Sure, sure. Dad, when does this sitcom happen? Come on now, let's get this going. This is... I've been doing this for almost 2 years now. This is enough.
2: What's your contract, Dad?
0: Yep.
3: You know that
2: she still does it just because she loves to be in front of a crowd on stage.
1: I think it's right.
2: Yeah. So she's keeping her feet on the ground, even if her mom and I don't.
0: No, that's awesome. Listen, it's really why we all do it. So that's awesome that she's excited about it and loves getting on stage. That's really why anybody does it. That's the whole reason Seinfeld goes back to doing stand up after being a multimillionaire, because we still all love the idea of getting up there and making people laugh.
1: Oh, thank
2: you. Well, yeah, and that goes back to your original thought that you know, what kind of monster takes their kid into this? Well, I took her into it, and it's an addictive scene.
1: I've seen so many affordable things. Oh my God. There was one guy that went up and he was just like absolutely horrible. And I was next after him. I had to go up after that. Oh God, he was horrible.
2: Yeah.
3: That guy's probably been doing comedy longer than Saffron's been on this earth.
0: And, sure. And right now he's at home crying.
3: He's at home crying. Hey, Saffron, I want to know who your top three favorite comics. Who do you like?
1: Like the world?
3: Yeah, like what, like, out of like famous world, comics, yeah. What comics
1: famous
3: do you like?
1: Okay, let's see about this. I like Joe Siller. This is one. I was her for a thing we did at school. It was really cool. I like her a lot. And I like... Damn, this is hard when you narrow all these comedians down. Comedians you like. And I never really thought of it. Oh, Tig Notaro. There's one. Tig Notaro. She's one of my favorites. I like Tig Notaro.
3: Okay.
1: You know that is? She has a documentary out about herself on Netflix.
2: Who else
1: is there in the world that's a comedian?
2: I don't know.
3: Well, it's
0: Saffron,
3: okay.
0: Saffron, your dad. Your dad.
2: The people from Ellen were asking her this question, and she answered it, and she rattled off about five people, and then the girl said, "Well, is that it?" And Saff's like, "Yeah, that's it." And it was all powerful, funny women. And the girl said, "How about Ellen?" And Saffy's like, "Oh, yeah, Ellen, yeah, my favorite."
1: Well, we're lining about comedians. They're like actresses, and like two of them are comedians.
2: Name them.
1: I said Bill Stiller, Michelle Ball, Joan Rivers, TSA, Amy Poehler, and Aubrey Plaza.
0: Fantastic. Good deal. Yeah, those are some strong women right there. No doubt about it. No doubt about it. All right. Well, Saffron, now before we let you go, can you do a liner for us for the program? Do you know what that is?
1: Yes, I do know what that is.
0: Yay. Listen, there's plenty of adult comics that we ask for that, and they go, "What? I don't know. What do we do?" Yeah.
3: All the time.
0: All the time. So, all right, here's our names. Our names are Steve Tuohy and Tony Carr, and the name of the station is Chicago's Comedy Scene.
1: Okay. So whenever you're ready.
0: We're ready whenever you are.
1: Whenever I am, like right now?
0: Sure thing.
1: Okay. This is Saffron Hendon. I should be in school right now, but you are listening to Steve Tuohy and Tony Carr on Chicago's Comedy Scene Radio. It's my favorite.
0: Fantastic. Fantastic. Saffron, Steve, thank you guys so much for getting up this morning and spending some time with us. We appreciate it.
2: Hey, it was fun.
1: Absolutely. In Chicago.
3: Steve, keep those fists up when you're filming her. Keep your guard up, all right?
2: Oh, absolutely.
0: Have a good one, guys.
3: Saffron,
0: thanks
3: for
0: a lot.
3: Coming on.
2: All right. Thanks, Tony. Thanks, Steve.
0: Oh, you're welcome. Thank you. Thank you both. Have a good one. Take care.
3: Bye,
0: good
3: guys.
0: Luck.
2: Bye.
0: Bye-bye. Saffron Herndon and Steve Herndon. Very fun. Very nice people there.
4: Yo, what's up? This is Marlon Williams, and you listen to my boys, Tony Carr, and I'm enjoying Chicago's comedy theme radio.
0: Ladies and gentlemen, I want to welcome to the program world-renowned comedian. He's going to be in Chicago all week long. He's going to be out at Zany's in Chicago and Rosemont. We welcome to the program Sugar Sammy. Sammy, how are you?
5: Hey, thanks so much for having me on.
0: No, we're excited to have you on. I saw that, I know you made your debut in, your comedy debut in France. Is that where you're from originally?
5: No, I'm from Montreal, Canada.
0: Okay.
5: And I started performing in English in Montreal, which is a pretty small scene of English comedy. So I started performing there, headlining there, then started touring the rest of Canada. Then, you know, the UK and Australia, South Africa. Eventually starting to do the U.S., and then I broke in France, and I started doing it in French in Montreal and in Quebec, and it went pretty big pretty quick, and then after that went to France, and it's been going at a pretty outrageous speed in France now, too, and back in the U.S. headlining for the next couple of weeks.
0: All right, so how does that happen? Okay, when I started in stand-up, I started in a little town in Iowa, and then I branched out to some of the other Midwest states and got booked in Chicago at Zany's, as a matter of fact, and went from there. Never would have occurred to me to, you know, try Australia or France. Or how does that even happen for you as you're an up-and-coming stand-up to go to a whole other part of the world?
5: Well, I think a lot of it happened from, you know, I mean, some planning and pure luck. You know, the fact that I grew up in Montreal and learned both languages and also spoke Hindi and Punjabi definitely opened a lot of doors, but that's nothing that I planned. It was just something that happened during my developmental year. And then the rest of the world opened up through England. Once I started headlining Canada, a lot of Canadians end up going to England trying their luck out there. So I went there, got an agent, and as soon as it started going well in England, you know, I started getting booked in all these other Commonwealth countries. And countries that are, you know, watch a lot of British TV or get a lot of British culture, and it kind of opened up doors. So a lot of these hubs open up a lot of other hubs, you know. So once I did England, it opened up a lot of English-speaking countries. And once I did France, it opened up all the French countries. So, yeah, there are all these hubs that open up when you do it. You know, when I did the Middle East, when I did Dubai, it opened up all the Middle East. At one point, I did one special in Dubai. And then it opened up, like I did a tour of 14 countries, and people started knowing me in the Middle East. So it's you know, a lot of it is luck and planning and just, you know, working smart and working hard.
0: I mean, this is mind-blowing. It's so funny because you're talking about it as if it's just this normal thing. Like, oh, yeah, and this is just how I did my life. I went to all these countries. I mean, it's mind-boggling that you've done all of this to this point in life and been able to perform, you know, chase your life's dream. And like you said, it does take a lot of work. It takes a lot of work, takes a lot of planning, not to mention the fact that it takes talent. You're a very funny individual. That doesn't hurt. You know, by the way, we're talking with Sugar Sammy. He's going to be out at Zany's this week. You can check him out at, you can go to sugarsammy.com/shows, or you can go to Zany's website. And he's in Chicago the 5th and the 6th, Rosemont the 7th and the 8th, if you guys want to check out and get those tickets. But the fact that you've been all over the world doing comedy, one of the things that first popped into my head is pop culture is different everywhere. Does your show change? Do you have to change the way you do things? Do you know a lot of these cultures so you know that, I mean, you know, like I said, you go to a certain town in America, you know, they might have a different way of looking at things than another town in America, another bigger town or a small town. Do you study their pop culture? Do you know? Or do you just, this is my show, man, take it or leave it?
5: Yeah, I do. Yeah. No, I do a lot. I mean, you know, I don't change who I am. So a lot of it is, you know, adapting. So a lot of it is getting to a place and going, okay, who am I? And, you know, it's also interesting to be different because, you know, a lot of these places are used to a certain type of comedian talking about a certain type of thing. So it's interesting to them to see a whole different point of view. But a lot of times you also have to do your research. Like, I'll come in and I'll research the whole place, and I'll be able to even riff about things that I've seen that day, and they like the outsider's point of view. Like, here I'm touring America, and I'm pretty much giving my perspective as a Canadian neighbor on what's going on in the States right now and comparing and contrasting, and that's very interesting to American audiences. And I do the same thing in France, and the same thing when I go to other countries, you know? So I think it's always getting to know your audience, but also not changing who you are and explaining and building that bridge, you know? I think good comedy is all about building bridges, not walls.
0: Sure, sure. That's a great, great, great way to put it. We're talking with Sugar Sammy. You can go to sugarsammy.com to check out more about him. And now when you do take time to write with all this travel and all this different life experience, what's your process for writing? Do you have to discipline yourself to say, okay, I'm going to sit down and I'm going to do this writing? Does a lot of it come to you on stage and you riff off of that? How do you do a lot of your writing?
5: Well, it's a mix of both, but I got to tell you, the best advice I could give someone is when you get to a new place, whatever pops up at you, pops out at you, right away start writing. Capitalize on that unit, you know? Those first ideas that come to you, nothing's going to replace that. They're always the best ones. So whenever I arrive somewhere, everything that I notice, because it's new, becomes part of my writing process, and I get right down to it. Don't wait too long, because things become too normal after a while. It becomes like wallpaper. You don't even notice them anymore. And that's what makes audiences go, wow, he really observed us. You know, it's like you come in and you see things that they've been taking for granted for a while. So always jump on the opportunity. Whenever you have inspiration, never know when it's going to come back. Jump on it.
0: Yeah, it's one of those things. When I was early in stand-up, a guy that I was working with that kind of took me under his wing, he kind of pointed out that when you're doing stand-up, your backyard just becomes bigger. Like I said, you know, to you, yeah, it's not that odd to visit this country again or that place again, just like it would be for a, you know, a smaller touring comic to go to this state or this town again. They kind of remember, oh yeah, that's where the store is. Oh, I remember that. Like you said, it becomes wallpaper. So that first time, everything is fresh and just blows your mind.
5: No, you're right. And not just that, you have to also, you know, when inspiration comes, you got to discipline yourself to say, okay, I'm inspired. I should focus on this right away. You get in that zone, you know. A lot of times, you know, especially early on in your career, you'll be like, I'll remember this later. I'll write about it later.
0: Mm-hmm.
5: You'll forget, and you won't even get the same passion about it later on that you did in the moment. So you got to almost stop everything you're doing and really at least, you know, put it in your phone or you know, say it to yourself on your voice recorder. You know, you got to have that discipline of just making sure you get that down, because you never know when those golden nuggets will pop up, right?
0: Yeah, that's what I do for the radio show now. Is I do that a lot when I'm driving or something. I'll record something into the phones so that I remember it. Because back when I used to carry around a little notebook when I was first starting to stand up, I'd go back and look at my notes later on that day, and I'd go, baby blue Coke can. What the hell was I talking about? What?
5: That still happens. You know what the worst part is? Sometimes you look at your notes in your phone or things that you've been jotting down in a notebook, you're like, if someone at airport security looks through this, they are not letting me through.
0: Yeah.
5: You know?
0: That's
5: you're like,
0: funny.
5: Someone looks at these notes,
0: yeah,
5: not letting me into the country.
0: Right.
5: No one's going to let me through. How many times would that happen? I'm like, if someone sees these notes, they're going to think I'm a serial killer.
0: Oh, that's fantastic. Like, yeah, I hope no one sees this piece of paper ever, because they're not going to understand what I'm talking about. Oh, that's fantastic. We're talking with Sugar Sammy. Visit his website, sugarsammy.com. He has toured worldwide. You know, some people say that. That's for real. He has been to Hong Kong, Thailand, the Philippines, China, and South Africa, New Zealand, from Canada, and now is going to be in Chicago at Zany's all this week. 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Sam, I appreciate you taking the time to jump on with us and chit-chat with us a little bit. Enjoy your stay in Chicago, and I hope you have great shows.
5: Hey, thanks so much. Thanks for taking the time to get me on.
0: Yeah, any time. Before we let you go, do you mind doing a liner for the radio station?
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7: Like just kind of a, you know, hey, this is Sugar Sammy, and you're listening to the station is called Chicago's Comedy Scene. 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If you could do that, that'd be great.
6: Okay, perfect. Perfect. 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
7: Whenever you are, because I'm just recording.
6: Okay. Hey, this is Sugar Sammy, and you're listening to Chicago's Comedy Scene.
7: Awesome. Thank you so much. I appreciate it. Have fun in Chicago.
6: Hey, thank you. 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
7: Bye-bye.
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10: 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And if you want to come to a live comedy show, I don't need your help. 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I don't come to where you work, at Bed Bath & Beyond, and tell you how to stack candles. 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I forgot, but I met him on Tinder.
7: Thank you so much, Jamie. Have a great weekend in Chicago. All right, welcome back. Steve and Tony with you here, hanging out, doing our thing, and very excited to welcome to the program. He's out at the Improv in Schaumburg this weekend. Visit chicago.improv.com. Tommy Davidson, welcome back to the program. How are you?
11: I'm at the Improv this week. They're with me. See? You know what I mean?
7: What's that?
11: I said, of course everybody's going to be there with me.
7: Yes, they are.
11: It's a given.
7: This, well, it's a Tommy Davidson Christmas is what we've got going on
11: right
7: here this weekend.
11: Thank you. Thank you. T to the O-O to the M-M to the M-Y, the dime I. I can do stuff like that.
7: Tommy Davidson back in Chicago. Now, how the last couple nights gone?
11: Good. Good. We had a really good show last night. We always do, though. I have to stop by this club at least once a year just to get my Chicago fix, you know, and to try to get out of here before February.
7: Yeah, yeah. Before you've been pretty lucky with weather this year. Mm-hmm. This is not bad at all.
11: Yeah, this turns into the Hoth system in February.
7: Yeah, no doubt about it. We're talking about Tommy Davidson. Now, I wanted to ask you with all the different reboots and things like that, has there ever been any talk about you guys getting back together for Mad TV at all?
11: There's been nothing but talk.
7: There has, but nobody's actually moving.
11: No one's moved on it. I think Keenan tried to start it for a minute. Didn't quite work out, so he, you know, he receded, you know?
7: Yeah. Now, how about, that was are you talking about In Living Color or Mad TV?
11: Yeah, In Living Color.
7: In Living Color, okay. Yeah, yeah. That would, In Living Color, you guys have all gone on to be such big stars. I would imagine it's hard to get everybody back together.
11: Yeah, it is. It is. And thank you for including me as a big star off the show.
7: You are? You know how many people that I just walked through the station going, hey, I got to get back in the studio. Tommy Davidson on the phone. They're like, really? Really? Yeah. Listen, you're a big star, Tommy. You,
11: I'll take it.
7: Yeah.
11: Take it. From you, I'll take that.
7: Listen, booty call? That's good
11: nice
7: stuff. You know?
11: Nice.
7: Yeah.
11: Okay.
7: Yeah, absolutely. And if I remember right, the Magic Johnson show, yeah?
11: Yeah.
7: Yeah? I thought so.
11: I did do that. I did the NFL show and his show.
7: Okay. All right. That's good stuff there. That was what was that experience like?
11: That was good. I mean, you know, Magic's an athlete and wasn't quite used to TV.
7: Mm-hmm.
11: So he doesn't know that we start shooting at 4:30. He'll show up at like 4.
7: Oh, you're kidding.
11: Yeah, but there was so much to do before then, you know?
7: Yeah.
11: I put hours and hours into rehearsal for one-hour show.
7: Sure.
11: He was doing one every day.
7: So was he not really part of the prep?
11: He was supposed to be.
7: Well, I know he was supposed to be. You know, I got to tell you, I've been doing radio for 25 years. I've had a couple of morning show partners that have been like that, too.
11: Yeah, it's like then they're not gonna, you know, they're not gonna get that process.
7: Yeah, it's
11: radio comedy, TV and stuff. It's not one of those kind of things that you can just wing.
7: No. I mean, even when
11: you
7: have
11: the, like, you're winging it, though.
7: Sure,
11: but you're not winging it.
7: No, and that's what a lot of people think. Now, when you go to write, how much of your stuff do you, like, percentage wise, do you write ahead of time, and how much do you try and play on stage with?
11: I actually write from the stage.
7: So yeah,
11: and I just go off the top of my head and start making sense of things. Then I go back and I write it.
7: Okay, that makes sense.
11: The opposite of everyone else.
7: Yeah. Now, have you ever gone on stage and just said, "All right, I'm going to start over and just go and see what happens"?
11: Yeah, I do it every night.
7: You're kidding? Oh, okay.
11: Yeah, I don't know what I'm doing half the time. I do have a set, but I don't keep the set the same, and I leave myself enough room to do whatever comes to me.
7: Okay. Now, does it have a different feel depending on if you're on different coasts as opposed to the Midwest?
11: Yeah, but not anything that they would know about. You know?
7: Right, right.
11: Because I've become quite a comedy chameleon when it comes to that. I know the difference.
7: Mm-hmm.
11: The only reason why I do know the difference is because I'm the one that's been to both places.
7: That makes sense.
11: You know?
7: Yeah. We're talking with Tommy Davison. He's out this weekend at the Improv in Schaumburg. You can get tickets at chicago.improv.com and go check him out. It's a Tommy Davison Christmas this weekend is what
11: Thank
7: it is.
11: You.
7: Yeah.
11: A lot of dot.
7: It's
11: dot. Yeah.
7: Yeah. it's a good time. And now, how long have you been doing stand-up? Did you start in improv and work your way into stand-up? Did you start in stand-up and work your way towards improv?
11: I started with stand-up, work my way into improv. I've been doing it for 30 years.
7: Wow. Okay.
11: Mm-hmm.
7: I'm just going to say, you know, and I want everybody to know I don't get anything out of it, Tommy, but you look good for being around this long.
11: Thank you.
7: Yeah, absolutely.
11: Okay, good.
7: Yeah. I was talking yesterday about, I don't know if you, did you see Seinfeld's interview over the weekend where he talked about...
11: No, is that a repeat?
7: No. He did a thing just recently talking about Kevin Hart with the Oscars, and about how essentially the Oscars are more screwed than Kevin Hart by not having him around.
11: Right.
7: And I was curious about your thoughts on that, about people going back and looking at crap that we wrote, you know, 20 years ago.
11: Right. I think if Kevin just would have said yes at first, it just would have been. And just did it. You know what I mean?
7: Yeah. It would have been fine. Yeah.
11: Yeah.
7: But I think at some point, you know, we're comedians. Like, it's okay to just be funny. It's okay to just go, yeah, I joked about stuff. And at one time, this was politically correct. At one time, this wasn't politically correct. And then times changed.
11: And now it is, see?
7: I mean, there's stuff that you guys got away with on Living Color that I bet networks wouldn't let them get away with right now.
11: But I think that's a social media effect. Because before he was on the Oscars, he was, you know, saturating social media with the fact that he was going to be on it.
7: Mm-hmm.
11: And so it gave time for anyone who had a problem with something he said in the past to even say something about it in the first place.
7: Yeah. Yeah, I see what you're saying.
11: Let's say social media isn't there, right?
7: Mm-hmm.
11: And every single thing you say every second of the day can't be heard.
7: Right.
11: Suppose you just got the job. Right?
7: Yeah.
11: Then he'd be hosting them.
7: Right, it just would have came up and happened. We would have found out through commercials and things that he was going to be on there.
11: Yeah, it's just we're suffering from, like, an over-influx of information.
7: Yeah?
11: It's like the bathroom stall, right? Go in the bathroom stall. Anybody can write something. Everybody gets to read it, but you better not take it serious.
7: Right. I love it. Tommy Davison says social media is like the bathroom stall.
0: That's fantastic.
11: Anybody can write something and everybody gets to read it.
0: That's fantastic. Tommy Davidson going to be out at the Improv in Schaumburg. Get your tickets for tonight or Saturday at chicago.improv.com. It's a Tommy Davidson Christmas. Thank you so much, Tommy. Have a blast in Chicago this weekend.
11: All right, later.
0: Take care. Bye-bye.
11: Bye. Hey, this is Tommy Davidson. You listen to Steve and Tony?
12: 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This is Rob Schneider saying, you can do it.
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3: I missed the call.
0: No, he's on.
13: Says, you missed it.
0: No, he didn't miss it. Oh. He's here. Yeah, he's going to say, it says joined.
13: Are you missing it? I'm right here, bud.
3: It popped up on the screen, and when I clicked it, it said missed call.
13: Like, no, man. I would not hang. I would keep calling back. I would annoy the crap out of you guys till you answered. What's up, man?
3: Welcome.
13: You guys whore me so well. Thanks, man. You whore me so well, I would definitely force you to continue to whore me.
0: It's what we're here for.
13: Good. Thank you. I appreciate it. And that's what I respect about you. What's up, guys?
0: Well, welcome to the program, Christopher Titus. How are you?
13: Good, man. I'm good, man. I'm actually just got up 14 hours before work to do radio and TV this morning, and I'm wrapping my day up with you guys.
0: That's awesome. That's awesome. It's funny that you said that, because the first thing I was going to ask you about is, I was thinking about it this morning. So you do radio and TV and interviews all over the country. What's that question that you get, or what's that thing that announcers do where in your head you go, oh, not this crap again?
13: So what made you start comedy?
0: Yeah, that one's a goofy one.
13: And I always, my answer is always the same, fear and desperation. and I always say, and I have absolutely no other skills. Next question. So there we go. But, you know, I think sometimes, imagine being a job where you got to interview, you know, 50 people that are trying to whore their stuff. I mean, I get it, man. You guys got a tough gig. It's not the easiest gig in the world.
0: See, but I look at it just the other way, that you've got someone that you're welcoming into your home, and I guess it's just the way Tony and I do interviews. I just ask shit that I'm interested in, like you know, it's no offense to any other comic or whatever, but I mean, okay, I guess it, you know, how you got into it would be neat, but I'm more interested in what goes on in a day for Titus. Like, you know, I'm more interested in, I was looking at your IMDb and I was thinking about, I bet there's people out there that have no clue what it would be like to go on and

0: unless they're sending me something nice, and I had my own TV show that I wrote on, and I had done my own movie. When they send me something and it's one scene or two scenes on an hour long, and my agent sent it to me, so that's 4 hours of my day. I gotta rehearse it, which is fine. I'm not complaining. And then I've got to go drive to it, and then I've got to sit there for 15 minutes with everybody else who looks like me except younger. Then I have to walk in. If I get the job, they go, yeah, we're going to pay you, you get $2,500 for the week. And I go, well, I can make way more than that doing comedy. Thank you. And I leave. So I kind of stop doing it. Now I'm writing Special Unit 2. I'm writing Special Unit 2 right now. We're going to film a pilot I wrote this year. And I've just decided to kind of do it myself because if I'm running it, I get to cast me in it. I still have to audition in the mirror, but I do cast myself usually. I'm pretty sure I'm going to get the gig if I wrote it.
1: You know, Titus, speaking of Special Unit, do you have any fear? I mean, I've heard you talk on your podcast about how you make one mistake in show business and they hold it against you for years. But then you took the most gutsy premise for a movie and did it all on your own buck. Is there no fear, or do you like playing chicken?
0: Let me clarify that. Okay.
1: This is a compliment.
0: Yeah,
1: this
0: no,
1: is
0: no,
1: supposed
0: I got
1: to be
0: it.
1: A compliment.
0: I get it and I appreciate it. If you're making an artistic choice, you know, to do Special Units, take a bunch of disabled actors and put them in a situation that no one would put them in, and to actually write a funny school shooting in a movie is an artistic choice, ballsy. And I think I think it came out really well for what we spent on it anyway. That being said, I think that they hold it against you if you smart off to a network president because you think they're an idiot. They hold against you. No one likes to be called an idiot, and they all know they are. Sorry to say that. None of them think they are, but they suspect it. That's the part. I mean, if you're too. Here's the problem with me. I was paid since I was 19 years old to be honest on stage, to tell the truth. That's my job, right?
1: Right.
0: So then they bring me into a meeting and they want me to lie. They want me to say, that idea is awesome. That's the funniest idea we've ever heard. I think we're going to put that in, guy who's never written a joke or performed comedy ever. And so diplomacy was never my strong suit. But I will tell you this, man. So now I just shut up in meetings, or I just do it myself. And again, I still argue with myself in the mirror.
2: So like you said, you write it yourself, you do it yourself. But at some point, do you have to sit down with an investor, convince them? How does that work? Because I mean, it's you can't possibly do. I know you said it's the best you did, you know, for what it cost. But I don't think people have any idea how much trying to shoot a movie or a pilot or a TV show costs. It's a giant amount of money.
0: Yeah, it's not what they say it is. I mean, there's a lot of the corporations that spend a lot, but yeah. It is. It's a big chunk of money. You're taking a risk. But, I mean, I think this whole thing is a risk. Man, dude, I didn't go to college, and I have a Writers Guild nomination. It's all a risk.
2: Yeah.
0: So we're going to do a new pilot this year, hopefully sell it. If not, we'll cut it up into pieces. It'll go on my YouTube channel. Hopefully people get involved into it, and then we'll do another one. I mean, it's at one point, I don't know, man. I've come to this place where I really hate the gatekeepers. And here's why, because most of the gatekeepers never wrote a joke. They never wrote a script. Mm-hmm. They were lawyers who got this job. They were, you know, they were producers or something that took someone else's idea. And now they think they can tell then because they took someone else's idea in the past, they think they can take and fix your idea. And there, you know, the other side of that is when you guys talked about Special, I think we talked about when Peter Farrelly called me on Special Unit and asked if he could give me script notes. Well, that's Peter freaking Farrelly.
2: Right.
0: You know? It's like, by the way, Jesus of comedy called wants to help you. Okay, I'll do whatever he says.
2: Right.
0: But when it's some executive who, there was a guy we had on Titus. We had current executives. We had a couple of good ones. And then we had this guy named, I think we may have talked about this. His name was Tony Opticon. That was his actual name. Which sounds like the worst, shittiest James Bond villain ever.
2: Sure.
0: You know, Tony Opticon. Well, Mr. Bond, I am Opticon. Anyway, so this guy would come in and just give us the lamest notes.

0: And I started to hate him because he worked for the network, we kind of had to listen to him. But every writer in the room, here's what happened. So they saw the writers. We'd do the run through. The writers would come in. The Tony Optikon would sit there. He would expound on some stupid shit that he had no idea about. And then he would go. Then we all go up in the writers' room, and we'd spend the first hour before we started rewriting the script making fun of Tony Optikon. So imagine 14 hilariously funny writers just ripping on a dude for being kind of, you know, a lame. And it's not his fault. He just, they got to, you know, you fail. These guys fail upward. Me, I'm the other way. I'm really talented, and I just keep failing with talent. That's what I do. I do it different.
1: We're talking with Christopher Titus, who's out at the Improv in Schaumburg all weekend long. Visit chicago.improv.com to make sure you get tickets. And Titus, you know, when you see your stuff, a lot of it, for lack of a better term, comes from an angry place, and you're able to turn that anger into comedy. you're not like a pissed off dude when you talk to you, but if you see your stand up, you'd think, holy crap, this guy's pissed at everything. Like
0: In Amerigeddon, I was pissed. This new show, Stories I Shouldn't Tell, it's all new night. If you come down, if you saw me do the political show last time, no more politics in this show. This one I'm pissing off my family in.
1: Well, okay, I mean, pissed off might be the wrong way to look at it. You can also take negative things that have happened in your life and turn them into this comedy. I mean, you know, you didn't live a Norman Rockwell painting when you grew up. You know, I mean, it's...
0: I did not. My mom used to take me... I'd go to my mom with bars. She'd take me to bars with her when I was a kid. I mean, She took me to bars with because, you know, babysitters cost 3 drinks an hour. So I started taking I tell that story in this new show is about I got picked up by the – I'm 4 years old. My mom because the reason mom took me to bars with her, nobody cared because my mom was really hot. And my uncles – I'm putting quotes around uncles
1: – sure.
0: Would overlook it. So one time my mom was there was a little band in this bar. So my mom left with Uncle Guitarist to go have a naked meeting in his office or dodge dart behind the bar. And she left me in the bar, and I walked out on Victory Boulevard and just started walking down the street, and I got picked up by LAPD.
1: Holy cow.
0: Yeah. What do you mean? Oh, it shouldn't be freaked out. You should be glad I got picked up by LAPD. What, did you want me to get murdered and raped?
1: No. I was just thinking, holy cow, that you walked out on the street.
0: Get, you
1: that
0: didn't
1: was
0: get shot in the drive-by. Yeah.
1: I think the fact that you ended up safe in any way whatsoever, I think, is a holy cow on that story.
0: Yeah. So that's one of the stories. The second story is about when my dad kidnapped me. My mom had sent me to live with my great grandparents in Detroit. And people always say, Titus, you're a California boy, but you have this East Coast attitude. Why? And I always say, the first rule of Detroit Kindergarten Fight Club is you don't talk about Detroit Kindergarten Fight Club. Second rule of Detroit Kindergarten Fight Club is I'm a little teapot short and stout. What the fuck are you looking at? So I tell the story about getting kidnapped back to California by my dad. I just don't have normal stories, man. I don't. And my wife is also coming, Rachel Bradley. She's, by the way, we're filming her special in February. But she kind of called me out one day. She's like, you know, you have the story about your sister's suicide. You have all these stories about the stuff, the darkest stuff in your life that, you know, the time your mom left you in the airport overnight. She goes, Mom just left me places. maybe she was trying to get me abducted. I'm not sure. So she said, you have to write this show. And the weird part about this show is it's really funny. And dude, I was on paper. I was actually still had notes on stage. And I was getting standing ovation with this show. But the first maybe – it's so dark. Just so I'll tell you, I'm not going to tell you the jokes. There's three jokes I pull off in this show that are three of the darkest jokes I've ever pulled off. And I warn the audience about them early on. I go, later on in the show, there's some jokes coming up that are the three darkest jokes. It's like a comedian doing a triple backflip in Cirque du Soleil. I said, just when we get there – I said, you'll know them. So the first night I do it, some guy just yells out. I do them, and this guy yells out in the middle – there they are. So I go through it and I wrote it and I'd get off stage. Remember the first 5-6 times I did the show and it's, you know, the whole thing. I'd walk into the green room, dude. And it was like, it was almost like I'd been through therapy, man. I wanted, like, I was tearing up. I was like, because I talked to my sister's suicide, and I tried to solve suicide, and there's all this stuff in it. And then about the 10th time I did the show, it kind of all went away and became, like, cathartic. Like, it was absurd. I really got to see how absurd my life has been, especially to end up where I did. You know, I ain't Dave Chappelle, but I headline clubs all over the country, did my own movie, had my own TV show. That's impossible. It's impossible. So it worked out, man. But I will say this show was the hardest one to get out. It's also the funniest. And I've had more people come up to me after the show. Because I think all these stories are weird. And everybody comes up to me and goes, dude, between the ages of 3 and 8, I stayed in a bar with my dad all the time. I've never told anybody that. Or that, you know, they'll talk about they lost their kids in a divorce. So this one, just bring your pain to this show. Bring your pain to this show, because at the end of it, we will heal you. We will use the power of comedy to heal you.
1: we're talking to Christopher Titus. He's out at the Improv in Schaumburg. Visit chicago.improv.com to get tickets. He's out there all weekend long. And it's the reason that I had brought all that up before was I was going to ask you, throughout all of that, has there ever been a time where you're trying to write, you're trying to work out new material, and you're like, I just don't feel funny about this yet. It's too raw. It hurts too much to bring it to funny.
0: This is the closest to that happened. Even when I wrote Norman Rockwell, the first time it happens when I wrote Norman Rockwell's Bleeding, when I threw my old crappy act aside, my old, hey, you ever go to the store and buy stuff? That was my old act. Your shower's got two settings, Arctic and lava. That was my old stuff. When I threw all that out and I wrote Norman Rockwell, the first time I was on stage, I was talking about my mom in the mental hospital and visiting her. And I was on stage in Raleigh, Durham, North Carolina, dude. And I started to cry on stage. I got choked up and the jokes are funny. And yet I'm about to cry. And the audience is like, what the fuck is going on? And so that was the first time it happened. It hasn't happened since then until this show. This show's by far the darkest thing I've ever written. As my wife says, this show makes Norman Rockwell's Bleeding look like a puppet show.
2: Titus, do you feel like you're writing when you're doing your podcast? Because you talk about some dark stuff in your podcast, and it's funny, but it's got the we're all talking about it, even though it's just you and Bombshell, you know?
0: Right. I don't know, man. I don't try to be dark. I think if you try to be dark, you end up becoming like, there's a whole group of comics right now that have this thing, and I'm not going to slam anybody, but they think they're pushing the envelope, and all they're doing is the same shit that Red Fox did in 1961. You know, they're not pushing the envelope. They're just being dirty. And I don't try to be. I just, like, this is what bothers me. This is what I bring up, and this is how I think. It could be because my life was so weird. Like, you know, I'm left in bars my whole life. My dad got divorced 6 times. My mom was mentally ill. It could be because that's normal for me. Mm-hmm. So for me to even get excited about something, it has to be crazy, you know? I'm not into anything weird sexual. People that are into weird sexual things want someone to poop on them. Maybe I basically need someone to emotionally poop on me to get excited about a subject. Maybe that's the problem.
1: Well, Tony and I have talked about it before, and I won't name any comics specifically, but there's comics that they don't ring true to me. And if I feel like you're just trying to shock me just to shock me, I'm already bored. I'm bored. Now, if something real happened to you, if it's a crazy thing that went on, you know, I mean, Richard Pryor was shocking, but he was funny as hell.
0: Yeah,
1: I didn't think about that he was shocking. I thought about, holy shit, that's funny. You know, there's a difference.
0: Yeah, and I can't believe it's funny, and I can't believe it happened to that dude. And
1: right,
0: make that funny. Then you have there's exceptions to all those rules. There's exceptions. You know, like a tell is like whenever I see a comic ask me to watch his act and go, what do you think? And if he's real dirty, I go, dude, unless you're funnier than a tell, unless you have those kind of right turns or Jezelneck, you shouldn't even attempt it. Just be honest. Tell your story. But like there's exceptions. Like Jezelnik can take the darkest. He's probably the best writer, I think, joke writer we have right now. And Jezelnik will turn. I don't know Anthony, you know, at all. I met him a couple times, but I'm always stunned at how well he writes. And then I watched. Did you guys see Gallman's new special?
1: I have not. No.
2: No, I have it. I have it marked. I haven't watched it yet.
0: Watch it. it's watch it. He talked about, you know, because Goldman, we've watched Goldman over the years, and it was more Seinfeld. That's great writer, brilliant wordsmith. This new special, dude, he goes to a place about his real life that you're going to, even I was like, holy shit. Like, it's pretty, and it's real honest and really funny. And I think, and I think Goldman has just like moved up a whole nother level because he was already great, but by being this honest, it makes it. And prior, I always tell people when they go, well, you know, some people go, cause comedy's temporary. Here's the problem with comedy. Music's forever. We can all put on Tiny Dancer, you know, or The River from Springsteen and go, that's a good song. Comedy, you can't do that. You can't put something on from 1955, 60, or 70 and go, that's a brilliant comedy. Mm-hmm. Comedy is temporary. We have to keep, that's why I write a new special every 2 years.
1: Sure.
0: Oh man, what was I going to say? So comedy is temporary. So when you break down Pryor, he did a bit, and I always bring this up to people. They go, I don't get it. I go, okay, in the 70s, Richard Pryor was having a fight with his wife. He was in a fight with her. They were had domestic violence thing. He had a 44 Magnum in his hand. He's blowing holes in his Rolls Royce in front of two white police officers in Los Angeles. That's the setup for the story. That's what's happening. And he makes it so funny. Now, when I explain it to you guys, after all that's happened in our world, you're like, holy shit, that's brutal.
1: Mm-hmm.
0: It's so funny. You know, he talked about his heart attack. You know, him getting paid off by these mob guys. Like, it's all these like life or death situations, and he just makes them hilarious.
1: Sure, sure.
2: We are talking with Christopher Titus. He is at the Chicago Improv all weekend long. Get those tickets at chicago.improv.com. Titus,
0: and by nothing I love more than breaking down comedy, analyzing comedy so it's not funny. Thanks, guys.
1: Glad we can help. Listen, we are all about, let's see if we can ruin Titus's show right before he goes on stage. That's what we're here for.
2: Look, man, we have real conversations here, so it doesn't have to be funny the whole time, right? Come on.
0: Yeah, you're right, true. And a lot of comics think I'm full of shit, too, so I'm fine with that.
1: Listen, the first time that I went on stage and got paid for it was a couple hours after I got fired from a radio gig, and I was opening for the two comics that were on my radio show that morning. So that was
0: awesome.
1: Talk about, you know, screwing with the show, yeah. And then the feature goes up, and he goes, hey, did you guys like Steve? He opened up the show, and they, you know, a little bit of clap. I mean, like I said, it was my first time getting paid on stage. And he goes, yeah, he just got fired from the radio station this morning. That's how he opened his act. And he just went into the whole thing. And when he goes, this is the best gig I've ever done. I got him fired this morning. So, yeah.
0: What's great is that you walk in that morning, they came in kissing your ass, and that night you were like, hey, man, do you guys know any bookers I could call?
1: Right, absolutely, yep. Please help me. Help me get a gig.
0: Yeah, do you guys need an opener? Can I tour with you guys?
1: Right.
2: Titus, I'm going to take a hard left on you. I want to know what's going on with American Ninja Warrior.
0: Oh, man, I'm still working. You know, I actually had, I just went through I had a dental surgery, so I kind of took a couple weeks off because my jaw was hurting so bad. Dude, I had a dental surgery. I think I almost died on the table, and I had this epiphany. So, anyway, I'm working on Ninja Warrior. I'm working on it. I'm actually working out really hard. I'm going to try to do it this year. You know, working out with Tony Horton. He's got a ninja thing set up at his house. I'm better at it, and I will say this. It's a lot fucking harder than I thought it was. These guys that are doing that, when you watch that TV show, just know that those guys are on the ragged edge of death every second. They're throwing themselves 16 feet across the thing, trying to grab a bar without slamming their head into it. I have ripped my hands up so bad. I have hurt myself so bad. It looks easy on TV. It is so not. Have you guys tried any of it? Have you tried to do any of it?
1: I get hurt playing No. Madden football on my couch. What are you talking about?
0: Exactly. So, like, my hands have been bleeding. Like, so we do the swinging things, and we're hanging on the balls, and my hands, I keep ripping my hands open, and it just looks like I have my hands just look like just bloody octopus vaginas all the time. That's what's going on. So,
1: all right, kids, if you're out there putting a garage band together, Bloody Octopus Vagina is the new band name. That's what you got to do. That's how you're going to make it.
0: So yeah. So anyway, so check this out. So I had to go get dental surgery. I had to get 3 implants put in because, you know, as I say in the new show, my teeth. I own my teeth now. I own them now, but they aren't mine. Because when I was a kid, my mouth looked like a bunch of people trying to escape a nightclub fire. So just my teeth were all over the place. So I'm in there, and they got me on nitrous, and I start to go. It was just like in the movies where you see the light fade out above you, and I do, this is a trip. I'm high as hell on nitrous. I go through the light. This is what's going on in my brain. I go through the light, past the earth, past the atmosphere. I'm now in the galaxy. I spin around. I see how tiny the earth is. I'm high, by the way. And the whole time this is going on, the dentist is going, and then I look back, the earth is tiny. I go, wow. And we're all minuscule on that earth. We're small. Nothing matters. There's no reason to be mad at anybody because we're all going to be dead and forgotten in 100 years. And then he turned the knob back down and I woke up and I go to the nurse. I go, hey, I need you to write something down. I make her write it down. So I wouldn't forget it.
1: Right.
0: And then the other night we were on stage and I was at Flappers in Burbank, and it was, the audience wasn't great. The other comics had, you know, the audience had just been kind of like shitty. So I got up on stage and I did 2 bits and I'm like, you know what? I don't like you guys. So I'm going to tell you a story right now. And I told that story, and dude, it was a weird story. I went through the whole dental thing and it killed. At one point, my dentist said to me in the middle of it, I go, cause he has to drill a hole in my face to put an implant in my jaw. And I go, are you going to do a Makita? And he goes, no, we have a Dremel tool. And I go, are you going to do it? Is it hard to do? He goes, well, they'd make robots for it now. And I go, well, can you get a robot? And my dentist looks me in the eye. I'm high as hell on nitrous. And he goes, hey, I don't need no robot. I just thought, well, I need a dentist that has better grammar than that. Can we just get another dentist in here?
1: We're talking
0: with you don't have to be a robot. Could you at least talk like C-3PO?
1: Right,
0: so
1: right.
0: Speak correctly.
1: At least make me believe you went to school for a little while before you started taking my mouth apart.
0: Yeah.
1: Oh, we're talking with Titus. He's out of
0: anyway,
1: the improv. Oh, go ahead. Go ahead.
0: Yeah, I know this show is probably the best one I've ever done. You know, my wife is really hard on me about, you know, she said this is by far the best show you've ever done. So come down and see it, man. I guarantee you'll laugh at it. And definitely bring your pain because you'll feel better at the end of the show.
1: He's talking about the improv in Schaumburg. Visit chicago.improv.com. Titus, as always, thanks for taking time with us. We appreciate it. You're always a blast.
0: Oh, you guys kick ass, man. I'll talk to you guys again. Thanks. And by the way, thanks for always whoring my stuff. I really appreciate it, guys.
1: No, we appreciate
2: no
1: you coming on.
2: Thank you.
0: All right, see you guys.
1: Take care.
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1: 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Steve Tuohy, Tony Carr with you. Excited to welcome to the program Alonzo Bowden. Good morning, Alonzo. How are you?
4: Good morning. How you doing?
1: I am doing great. Alonzo is a veteran of Last Comic Standing, tours the country all over the place, and he's going to be out at the Chicago Improv. Visit chicago.improv.com for tickets. Alonzo, I was just on your Facebook page a little while ago, and I saw that earlier this week, you did New Material Night.
4: I love doing that stuff.
1: That's got to be so cool. And it made me think of, how do you go about your new material? Does it come out of conversations in life? Are you one of the comics that can actually sit down and be disciplined to write? How do you come up with new material?
4: I actually do both. So, and it's so funny you mention that, because I just watched comedians in cars getting coffee with Eddie Murphy
1: yes.
4: and Jerry Seinfeld. And Eddie said his comes out of conversation. And I said, yeah, a lot of mine comes out of conversation. Why am I not getting $70 million for Netflix? So, you know, I got my people on that. But, yeah, sometimes it just comes out of something I say. And then other times I do get disciplined and sit down and write about something. It's just over the years it becomes more of a shortcut. You know what I mean? Like my mind is conditioned to do it, so it's not as difficult to, you know, that I have to sit down and write it out. My mind kind of, oh yeah, that works and that works. So it's a combination of both.
1: Now, how are you when you decide on a new joke and you've got it? Do you give it a certain amount of times on stage? How often do you try it out, and how many times do you give it before you go, eh, this one's not cutting it?
4: Oh, this is great. Great question. You've done this before.
1: Yes. Well, not only that, I did stand up. I did stand up full time for 5 years and then went back to radio. And I love stand up. I always say stand up is kind of like Gilligan's Island. You can get off, but you're going to end up back on it.
4: Yeah. So Kevin Nealon and I were talking about this because on the new material show, you do 5 minutes, and then Kevin will interview you about the 5 minutes.
1: Oh, wow.
4: So one of the things is they say, like, you work in the new material. Now, I love doing the newest stuff first. Like, when I jump on stage, if I got a new idea I'm working on, I start off with it. And then I listen to the audience, and I'll say it different ways, and then I'll be like, oh, that works, or mm-hmm. that doesn't work, or I'll come up with a different tag for the end of it and be like, oh, that one works, you know. So that's how I work it. I don't know that there's a specific number of times before I give up on something, but sometimes I'll leave it alone, and then a year later, 2 years later, I have one joke that I was closing with last year. It was like 2 years from the idea to the joke. I kept looking for the joke, couldn't find the joke. Then I found the joke. And if your listeners want to hear the joke, come to the Improv this weekend in Schaumburg.
1: There you go. It's Alonzo Bowden going to be at the Improv in Schaumburg. Go to chicago.improv.com for tickets. It's funny that you say that because it's odd, and I don't think anyone would realize it until you've done it on stage, that it could be the changing of a word, the changing of an inflection can cause it from being something that doesn't hit to something that can get you an applause break. It's the weirdest thing that you wouldn't know until you actually went and did it. I had a joke that I had done for years, and I don't remember exactly what it was, but there's a guy from Chicago named Paul Frisbee that I used to travel with a lot, and I used to open for him. And then we didn't work together for a while, and then we worked together after about 6 months, and I said, you know, it's weird. I did this joke for 6 months, and it was working great, and then all of a sudden, it just stopped working. He said, well, you used to say it this way. You used to say this instead of that. Whatever it was the changing of, like, two words. And then the next night I did and I got the laugh. And I went, somewhere along the way, on stage, I changed the word. I don't know how. I don't know why I did it. But I did, and that did it.
4: Yeah, it's like that old line, and I'm not sure who said it first, but, like, they asked what's funny, and he said words with a K, right? So Kansas is always funnier than Mississippi, you know, just, and sometimes it is that. Sometimes it's just that one word, or sometimes it's changing the order of the word, you know, like changing the order of description makes it funny. Yeah, you're absolutely right. I mean, that's what we do, right? We comics are wordsmiths. And some people more so than others, but it is about language and using the right words, and they, you know, it works.
1: Yeah, yeah, and it's always a work in progress. I had a comic say to me one time, when they go on stage, they always think they're the funniest person in the world, and they always think that they're the least funniest person in the world, all at the same time.
4: Oh, absolutely. Absolutely. I mean, but, you know, like I said, we comics, we suffer from mental illness, but we've learned to market it. See, that's the whole difference.
1: Sure.
4: Kanye does that, but he's not doing it intentionally.
1: No, he's a little scary, but again, like you said about Eddie Murphy, you know, I'll take Kanye's money anytime.
4: Kanye's the only non-NBA player to keep a Kardashian, isn't he?
1: That is true. That is true. But it's a Kardashian, so she might not even know. She might think he's in the A. No, no, I'm leaving. I'm going to play right now, dear. I gotta go. I gotta go. I got a game tonight. She might not know. we're talking with Alonzo Bowden. He's going to be at the Improv in Schaumburg this weekend. Get your tickets at chicago.improv.com. Alonzo, I noticed as well that you have a podcast. Do you do interviews? Do you do guests? Do you do stuff based on topics of the week? How do you do your podcast?
4: I've got two of them.
1: Okay.
4: So my personal one is Who's Paying Attention? And I've been doing that one for a few years. I'm supposed to do it weekly. It's more like bi-weekly because I get somewhat lazy.
1: Mm-hmm.
4: But I talk about what's in the news. I talk about what's behind the joke. And I talk about things that just strike me as stupid. So that one, the tone changes. Like this week, it was a more serious thing with the mass shooting.
1: Sure.
4: But, you know, a couple of weeks ago, I had a lot of fun with the NBA free agency. One thing people are not talking about with NBA free agency, for example, here in L.A., they brought in Kawhi Leonard and Paul George for the Clippers. They brought in Anthony Davis and Boogie Cousins for the Lakers. You know, This is a banner season for gold diggers. Gold diggers are training right now. They're on the treadmill. They're not eating. I mean, over a half billion in new NBA contracts have come to L.A.
1: Sure.
4: Kardashians can't get it all, right? So, yeah, my podcast goes back and forth with both. And then I'm also part of a podcast called Fear Not, which is really fun. I do it with a guy named Barry Glassner, who's a sociologist, and he wrote a book called The Culture of Fear. And what we talk about are things people fear in society that they don't need to, while not looking at things they do need to fear. Like we did an episode where, listen, you're not going to die if you go to the Grand Canyon, right? Because there was a few people fell into the Grand Canyon, and the press was covering it like every week you're going to fall into the Grand Canyon. It's like, no, you're not. Just when you see a sign or a fence, you stop. Like that.
1: You know? Yeah, that makes sense, so, doesn't it?
4: Yeah. So we talk about that, but we also talk about the more serious things like the whole anti-vax movement and, you know, fear of vaccination, fear of doctor's orders, and so on. So that one's a lot of fun. And again, it goes both serious and funny. And on that one, to make sure it's funny, we always include a Florida man, because I don't know what the hell's in the water down there, but they've completely lost their mind.
1: They have. The segment I do on my show weekly is called Fun in Florida. I do the segment every day, but I try to mix it up for my own brain. But yes, every day there's a story, something about something outlandish that goes on in Florida.
4: Yeah. Yeah. I don't know if you do the Florida Man Challenge online, where you just type in a Florida man and put in your birthday and Google and find out what they did on the day, you know, your birthday. But my Florida man birthday story is the guy who took his drugs to the police to check if they were real.
1: That's a special kind of stupid.
4: Hey, I just bought this meth, and I was wondering if you could check the quality.
1: Sure, sure. It's a special kind of stupid down there in Florida. It's crazy. We're talking with Alonzo Bowden. He's out at the Improv in Schaumburg this weekend, chicago.improv.com. Alonzo, I appreciate you taking some time with us. I know it's not easy for comedians to get up early in the morning, so I appreciate you taking some time and hanging out with us.
4: I absolutely appreciate it. I'm going to tell you right now, my favorite person in the world just fixed my air conditioning. My air conditioning stopped working, which isn't a problem because it only hit 103 this week.
1: Oh, is that all? Oof.
4: So he just fixed it. So this is the greatest guy in the world right now.
1: Alonzo,
4: thanks for having me on.
1: No, thank you. I appreciate it.
4: I look forward to seeing you.
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1: Good morning, welcome to the program.
6: Hello, how are you? This is Pablo Francisco. How you doing?
1: We're great, Pablo. We are on the air at Steve Tuohy and Tony Carr. Thank you for joining us this morning. How's it going?
8: Pretty good. Are you in good hands with Allstate? Do Decepticons and Transformers usually become a liability with Allstate? Sometimes they morph into a Mini Cooper or maybe a missile silo, causing all kinds of damages. Maybe you get a DUI and your car says, forget this, I'm going to run away. This is Allstate, Stan. Good morning.
1: Good morning. See, folks, you guys thought I was kidding. I was talking about this. I had you on my show a couple years back, and I said, I don't even know if I had to say anything to Pablo. I think he might wind himself up right before the call, and then he just goes, and shoom, he's gone. That's it, man.
6: I'm going crazy. I tell you what, this is Gary Busey. Let me tell you, you got a mean alcohol problem when you got a AAA card, all right? I met two pilots on American Airlines, went to AA, got my tow card by AAA, and let me tell you, y'all got to come on down to the show. That's right. There. kissy for you. Yeah, but yeah, I wind up sometimes. I'm a little bit wound up this way. I'm Casey Kasem, and it's time for long distance dedication. It reads, "Dear Casey, my ex-wife was mauled by a bunch of pit bulls. Would you please play Who Let the Dogs Out?" Okay, but anyway. But good morning. Hey, come check out a show at the Improv.
1: That's right. Pablo Francisco is going to be at the Improv this weekend. Chicago.improv.com for tickets. You can also go to chicagoscomedyscene.com where you're listening to the show, and just click on the link for the Improv. You can buy tickets that way. Pablo Francisco, you might know him from a million different places or a million different voices. It could be either one.
6: It could be either one sometimes. We got Steve Kramer's on the show, too. He's a fantastic, he does impersonations, too. But, you know, the thing is that sometimes you get a guy on the show, he's like Saturday Night Live divided by the square root of Robot Chicken. But, you know, but get ready. Mark Wahlberg's in every movie. He's in every commercial. Now he's doing elementary school lunches. Hey, how you doing there, Colvin Elementary? Huh? You doing good? Huh? Get Salisbury steak. Just make sure you ask for more gravy. Huh? You doing good? Okay, there's my Mark Wahlberg. There you go. There you go. It's like ADDEFGHIJKLMNOP. But come on down to the show. Come on down to the show. You'll be in good hands with the Papa Francisco show. Two shows on Friday, two shows on Saturday, and one show, that's right, one show on Sunday. I'm Casey Kasem, and it's time for another long-distance dedication. It reads, "Dear Casey, I live with Al Roker. I am his wife. It seems like he's pooping in his pants. Could you please play Wake Me Up Before You Go-Go?" Okay, but anyhow.
1: The only person crazier than Pablo Francisco is actually Casey Kasem's wife.
6: I'm Casey Kasem. That's right, and she's nuts too. That's right, she's so crazy. My head is so big, it looks like a cookie jar. That's right, and she's nuts too. I'm Casey Kasem. I don't even have a joke for that one yet. I gotta come up with a joke for that one. But anyhow, come on down to the show. Be good. PabloFrancisco.com. If you're from India, .com. Okay, but come on through.
2: Holy cow, Pablo. Where's that energy come from? Holy smokes, first thing in the morning.
6: I know. Sometimes it's, you know, it's the coffee, but sometimes I work out in the morning as Terminator 4. That's right. As Terminator 4 is coming out, and it's absolutely crazy. I hear a phone, something behind me. I hear something. Is something making noise behind me? I don't know what's going on here. Oh, anyhow, I'll be back. Oh, ow, my back. Hello? Are you there? Hello? Hello? Come in.
9: Hi, this is Michael J. Fox. I just want to tell everybody I sound like a Latino. Hola, ¿cómo estás? ¿Y si te lo ojo?
6: But that's it. But hello?
1: Oh, my goodness. Pablo Francisco.
6: Yeah, it's too early in the morning. I'm sorry. Woo! I'm just going off the chain right now. But
1: absolutely.
6: You like to come to the show.
1: You are on fire.
6: I'm a little bit on fire. I'm fire. Are you in good hands with Allstate? Sometimes you're being fired. Fire damages usually happen when you go to Progressive Soup. But why would you tell a lizard that doesn't shut up from talking? This lizard just keeps on going. Are you in good hands? Are you in good hands with Allstate? There you go. I don't know.
1: You got to go see the show. You got to go see the show. Pablo Francisco out at the Improv in Schaumburg this weekend. Chicago.improv.com. He will bring you everything. Now, there's a long list of celebrity impressions you do. R2-D2? How do you do that?
6: I wonder how I do that. Bill Cosby is R2-D2. But that's Bill Cosby. There you go. Mix its impersonations together. That's right. Here comes Chris Brown and Arnold Schwarzenegger. Get out. Get out. Get out. Take that. Get out. Danny Glover and Wayne Newton. Donkey Shay. Donkey Shay. How's that? Did that work out?
1: Yeah, it works.
6: Oh, God. Are you in good hands? This summer, get ready. Mark Wahlberg's back again. Hey, man, I'm in every movie. Come on, man. Huh? It's just heavy breathing. That's all it is. Come on, man. You doing good? Okay. Okay, too much coffee. Sorry about that.
1: No, you're great. You're great. We welcome to the program,
2: oh my God.
1: Christopher Walken. Good morning, Christopher. How are you?
8: Christopher, you know, I tried to do a Christopher Walken, but I couldn't do a Christopher Walken unless I do a Dennis Hopper talking to him. Come on, man, huh? Somewhere, your great-grandmother wants you to go to the Pablo Francisco show, man. Come on, man. No Christopher Walken. That's the only one I can't do, man. If you're there, you wouldn't be there. Who knows? Come on, man.
1: That's what I get for doing my research on Wikipedia. how about Ozzy Osbourne?
8: Get ready. Ozzy Osbourne came out with a book. Let's read it. There you go.
1: Pablo Francisco.
8: Arnold Schwarzenegger making love to Droopy Dog. Oh, boy. There we go. Come on. Let's go. I'm done. Oh, boy.
1: Oh, boy is right.
2: He put that thing together in his head first.
8: Yeah, I got ADD, EFG, HIJK. The thing is, I got a lot of people in my head, so that's one thing I don't do. I do not get an escort because they'll charge me 5 times.
1: Pablo Francisco going to be at the Improv in Schaumburg this weekend, chicago.improv.com. Now, Pablo, I know that you have tons of press that you're doing this morning and stuff. Can we get a couple of liners or just go through a few voices for liners for us? Do you mind if we use you for that?
8: Oh, yeah, I think we can do that. You know, get ready. Get ready. It's Tony Carr, all the way down. And Arnold Schwarzenegger, Tony, get to the car. You have to get out of here. Get to the car, Tony Carr. Do it. Go. Get down. That's right. Chicago, action, romance, desire, all for you right now. Tony, we love you. This is low. They're good.
1: That's fantastic. 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
1: Very nice. 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We appreciate it. 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You can find plenty at pablofrancisco.com, Facebook, Twitter, YouTube, all over the place. You're a whirlwind, man. We appreciate it.
8: Well, thank you, man. God bless your heart, and you guys take care of yourself, and I'm going to try to run this red light, okay? Take care, you guys.
1: Take care. Bye-bye.
2: All right. Bye, buddy. Bye. Thank you.
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10: 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And Tony Carr are at the helm of that mothership. It's Chicago Comedy Scene.
1: 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Coming up in a little bit, Jerry Rocha going to join us. Actually, we'll be playing an interview that we recorded with him last night because he was doing his travel during the day. Today, so it worked out better for him to record last night, and I made the mistake before we started recording when he said, "Hey, so what is this, like regular radio or internet or podcast? What is it?" And I'm like, "Yeah, it's podcast internet." He's like, "All right, cool. So I'm good on language." And I'm like, "Yeah, you're fine." And he's like, "I'm not gonna go crazy or anything." And then he like went crazy or anything.
2: You sure fucking did.
1: Yeah, it's like, yeah. There you go. Tony's very excited now about the swearing. He's like, "Let's do it. Let's just go balls out." I know. I said eat a dick yesterday, and now that's it. Now everything's wide open.
2: Eh, what are you gonna do? But the interview is very funny. I'm gonna be listening to it.
1: It is. So here we go. Jerry Rocha here, Chicago's Comedy Scene, Chicago's Music Scene in Tuohyville. Jerry Rocha is going to be out at the Improv in Schaumburg, chicago.improv.com. Jerry, how are you?
11: I'm doing well, thank you. How are you?
1: We are good. We're good. We appreciate you taking the time to come on. Now,
11: sure.
1: Where are you originally from?
11: Dallas, Texas is my hometown, but I live in L.A. now.
12: Okay. Did you start comedy in Dallas?
11: I did, yeah. I started doing open mics right out of high school. Because I went to community college for like 3 weeks, and I was like, man, fuck this. This is just like high school. What am I going to learn? You know, like, I'm not going to go fix trucks, you know? So I just was like, I don't, you know what I mean? Like, I don't have the wherewithal to do that gig. So I think I'm just going to start doing open mics. So I just started doing open mics, and it was great.
12: That's funny. I went to community college for one semester, and I took English 101 and bass guitar. And I got an A in bass guitar.
11: Yes. I'm going to assume that was the smallest class there. It was like, there's four fucking strings. You don't need to go to college to learn. You know, like, this semester, we're going to slap it like funk. Okay?
12: Right.
11: We're going to slap funk. I want your thesis to be on upright versus electric. That's what we're doing. I'm bummed, dude. I would have majored in that shit. I would have fucking majored in bass guitar like a motherfucker. Oh, man.
12: Oh, yeah, it was that. And it was that in English 101, and I got a D in English 101. That was it. That was it. I quit after that. I'm done.
11: You know, the saddest thing would be like to have the teacher like tell you to leave bass. Like, look, I just don't know if bass is for you. You know, I've been going out. I just really don't know if this is where your true talents lie. I think you might need to take up something else. I'm not sure. I'm not sure bass is for you. Definitely not the xylophone. That's way more complicated. So right. We're going to steer you away from
12: it. We're talking with Jerry Rocha. He's going to be out at the Improv at Schaumburg this weekend. Check him out, chicago.improv.com, to get tickets and get all the info. Now, Jerry, it says that you started in your teens. Did you really start like getting into stand-up in your teens?
11: Yeah, well, it was literally out of high school. Like, it was right when I was done. So I was like, I graduated when I was, but right when I turned 18, I started doing open mics. It was the fall right after graduation. So I had a whole summer to kind of just think about, you know, how do I want to disappoint my parents? You know what I mean? And then so I decided, I know what I'll do. And then, so yeah, I just started doing it. Like, literally when I was 18, I started going to open mics in Dallas. And, it was 2 months fun. Like all my other, you know, I was sitting here like, dude, okay, not to get gross, but I mean, it was nothing will top like being 18 years old, getting off stage and having some hot divorced 35-year-old chick want to fuck you. You know what I mean? You're like, oh yeah, some bitter, angry divorced chick who went to the show with her friends and got blitzed and like took you home and like, yeah, okay, yes, I will do this in a second. It was, I immediately did not regret it. It was a lot of fun.
12: This comedy thing is awesome.
11: Yeah, this is amazing. God damn. This bitter drunk chick just is fucking me. This is all right. Sure. It was nice.
12: That's fantastic. Now, I got to ask, though, because now that I'm an old man, like now I look back at 18 and I'm like, what did I possibly know? What kind of material did you have at 18? I would love to know.
11: Oh, dude, it was the worst. I was so bad. It was almost to the point where I was like impersonating teachers, but to people who never knew the teacher. You know what I mean? So just imagine that you're in this history class and there's this dork, you know, like it was that, you know, like it was that bad. I mean, just up there like a dipshit doing pro wrestler impersonations, just the worst shit ever. Just, oh God, it was so bad. It was really embarrassing.
2: Which made
11: that 35-year-old chick even crazier to be like, I want to. Oh, this guy kind of sounds like Macho Man Randy Savage. Sure, I'll fucking. That was, you know, like that was even way more sad if you think about it. But.
12: That's hilarious.
2: What was that scene like? You know, was What's the comedy scene like in Dallas? I imagine just looking out and seeing a bunch of cowboy hats in the audience.
11: It was actually great. It was, here's what was interesting about it was the audiences were really good. Like Dallas, surprisingly isn't like this redneck shithole that you would think it would be, you know, like it's got some, like most of the major cities in Texas have some really cool areas that are, everybody's open-minded, you know what I mean? They're cool as shit. And then they're just kind of surrounded by rednecks, you know? And so it was a great little area. I was by a mile, the youngest dude, like it was all just kind of old school road guys who were, you know, the other comics there. And so it was like, it was actually really nice. Cause I got to learn really quick, you know, just watching these old school dudes who could just walk up and, you know, men and women who have been doing comedy at that point since like the '80s. And they were all just, I mean, they were all, because Dallas is pretty centrally located, obviously. So a lot of road comics lived there and would just travel, you know, out of Dallas. And so they were just, I mean, they were just killers, you know. And it was a great way to learn, you know, quickly, like, you know, just, you know, what to do and what not to do and stuff like that.
2: Did you have anybody, like, take you under your wing since you were that, you know, so young? Sure.
11: Yeah, I had a couple. Yeah, actually a couple there. They were great. You know, just, I mean, people that you wouldn't know, but they were just, you know, they were just consistent road dogs who were just amazing. And I was kind of like everybody's annoying kid brother. You know what I mean? So like, yeah, it was very, very fortunate that I got to meet those comics and kind of start. And they all kind of had that, like, you know, they were just like, oh, okay, this kid's not an asshole. Cool. We'll help out, you know? And so, yeah, it was really good. Like, all right, he's not a dick. All right, we'll do it.
12: That's so funny. Cause like the first guy that, like one of the first guys that helped me out, he actually said to me, he goes, hey, I figured I'd have you come over to the hotel and we'd work on stuff. Once I saw you were actually doing your own material. And in my head, I went, there's people that don't do their own material? What the hell? Like, why do you do this right, then?
11: That was the first thing they said. They're like, look, you can make anything funny, but don't be a dickhead and take anybody else's joke. And I'm like, okay, cool. Like, that's easy. You know,
12: right.
11: Like, that's, you know, sadly, there's still assholes who do that. But, you know, it was definitely nice to just have, you know, learn immediately the, you know, the do's and don'ts. It was really good.
12: That's awesome. Now, how about when you first decided to go to LA? How was that decision? Was it scary to leave Dallas? Were your parents like, what are you thinking?
11: Sure.
12: You know, that kind of thing.
11: Yeah, because it's like, oh fuck, all right. Because this could, you know, I don't have any family out here. You know, I don't have anyone. There was no safety net really. It was just, all right, fuck it, go out there and hope it doesn't explode in your face. And yeah, which I mean, it was definitely it definitely had that like, okay, shit, here we go. But I mean, dude, once you do it, you know, it's like, okay, it's not that bad. You know, it's, I mean, yeah, everybody bitches about LA. It's really not as shitty as everybody says, you know, I mean, eventually, yeah, Mother Nature is going to just shake us off of it, you know, like, you know, at some point, maybe in the middle of this interview, you know, like Mother Nature is just going to kind of shake and we're all going to be fucking in the ocean. But I mean, past that, it's fine.
12: Other than that, it's great. Yeah, that's fine. Oh, that's fantastic. Jerry Rocha is going to be out at the improv.
11: Trump's going to get a nuke before the earthquake hits anyway.
12: That's what Tony thinks too. Tony's sure of it. He's like, yeah, we're going to war this weekend. He's like, yeah,
2: I said this
12: it.
2: Weekend. Here's the thing. I predicted the first time he shot missiles off. We were watching. Trump get interviewed by some, you know, reporters, and one of them basically said, hey, what are you going to do? And I told Steve, we came on the radio that morning, I'm like, we will be at war. We will be at war within hours. And sure enough, I predicted it, like, right on. And I predicted this, too, so I'm scared to death of my predictions.
11: Here's my Trump, my only hope with Trump is that before they get rid of him, right, we get... we get Trump's version of the Elvis karate videos. That's all I want. I just want him in a shitty karate outfit with all of his cabinet, you know, and they're like pay to lose, right? So he's just barely getting the flag over his fucking knee, you know, but they're like flying back like he knocked the shit out of him. Like, oh man, you sure got me, Brad. You know, wow, you're fucking amazing. I just want that. Just give me that. Just give me that video. and then we can get rid of him. But I at least want him to stick around long enough to record the him in a fucking karate outfit just fucking up all of his cabinet who he's already paid to lose. Like, that's what I want more than anything.
1: That's
2: Jerry, are you a pot smoker?
11: You know, probably not as much as I should be. Yeah,
2: that sounded like it was right out of the mind of a pot smoker.
11: Oh man, it's fucking legal here, so I'm a pothead. Like, I do pot, like, you know, like my fucking great aunt does Ambien just to go to bed. Like, that's it. It's just like, I'll just have a little hit before I go to sleep, help me sleep. Like, that's how I do pot. It's so pathetic. But I literally just do it. I'm like, I just do pot like an old woman. Like, oh, just for bed, just to help me sleep. You know, that's all it is.
1: Oh, that's fantastic. Jerry Roach is going to be out at the Improv in Schaumburg all weekend long, starting tonight. Go check him out at chicago.improv.com for tickets. You can also check him out on Jerry Rocha, R-O-C-H-A, comedy.com, jerryrochacomedy.com, and check out his Netflix special, The Gentleman Jerry Rocha. Jerry, we appreciate you taking the time to hang out with us today.
11: Absolutely. Thank you all very much. Let's do this again. This is great. Let's do this again.
1: Absolutely.
2: Jerry, my side hurts from laughing. You're very
11: funny. Dude, I'll pay you. That's awesome. Yeah, whenever we can do this again, I'm game. Let's do it. Thank you all very much.
1: Hey, before we wrap up, do you mind doing a liner for the program in the station?
11: Of course, yeah. What do you want me to say?
1: Just, you know, that this is Jerry Rocha, and you're listening to Steve and Tony, and it's Chicago's Comedy Scene is the station.
11: All right, cool, man. Tell me when.
1: Whenever you're ready.
11: Hey, what's up, everybody? This is Jerry Rocha, and you're leaving. Fuck, I already fucked it up. Let me try it again. All right, sorry. Can I go again?
1: Yeah, whenever.
11: Okay. Hey, everyone, this is Jerry Rocha. Yeah, that fucking Jerry Rocha, him. And you're listening to Steve and Tony on Chicago's Comedy Scene, and don't change the fucking station. Keep it here.
1: All right, Jerry, thank you so much. Have a great time in Chicago.
11: Thank you. Yeah, hope to see y'all. Take care. Thank you. Bye-bye.
1: Bye-bye. Oh, there he is, Jerry Rocha. I made the mistake of saying, whatever language, it's fine. Check him out at the Improv this weekend. We'll be back.
13: Yo, what's up? You're listening to, what is it, Chicago's Comedy Scene? Hey, yo. Hello, everybody. Listen, this is Jamie Kennedy. And if you want to come to a show and... Hey, this is Jamie Kennedy, and if you want to come to a live comedy show, I don't need your help. I don't need your conversation. Just let me do the entertaining. I don't come to where you work, at Bed Bath & Beyond, and tell you how to stack candles. You're listening to Chicago Comedy Show with Tony and my other buddy. I forgot, but I met him on Tinder.
1: Thank you so much, Jamie. Have a great weekend in Chicago. Steve Tui with you here in Tuiville and Chicago's ComedyScene.com. Excited to welcome to the program from Rescue Me, Nurse Jackie, and one of my favorites, The Job, comedian Adam Ferreira. Good morning, Adam. How are you?
14: I'm good, Steve. How you doing?
1: I'm great. I got to tell you, I know we've talked before, and I say this every time, but it always comes up for me. The Job always takes me back. Now, my dad was a Chicago cop for 30 years, and we used to watch together, and it's one of the few cop shows that he loved. Like, I mean, he was not a sit-and-watch Hill Street Blues kind of guy, but The Job, he loved.
14: Oh, thanks, man. It was a lot of fun to do, and that was the show that actually, it was the same creative unit that came before Rescue Me, but that was a lot of fun to do. I mean, and I'm still friends with a lot of New York City cops. And in fact, I was in the car a couple of days ago, my friend Tommy, the cop. And so I was just doing a ride-along. And we're in the car. He gets a call. He's like, all right, we'll respond. Rolls his eyes. And I go, what's the matter? He's like, Jesus is on 14th Street. I go, what? He goes, yeah, you want to meet Jesus? And I'm like, Tommy, I don't think I'm ready. So we go there, and there's a guy. I'm not making it. There's a guy with long hair, no shirt, thinks he's Jesus. So Tommy goes up and says, Jesus? And Jesus says, yes. Tommy says, there's so many lost souls in the subway. I am but a man, and I can't lead them. Can you please go down there and just tell them the one true path? And Jesus went, bless you, and walked into the subway. Tommy gets back in the car. I go, what happened? He's like, now he's a transit cop problem. You want to eat?
1: Oh, that's fantastic. And I think, like, that's the kind of thing that's why I think my dad liked the job, because it wasn't all, what a lot of people see in police now, where they're under attack and people don't like them. I mean, there was a darkness to the job, but it also had a sense of humor. I mean, that's what I grew up around. I mean, I grew up around cops that, sure, they went to work and they had serious jobs. They did all this the rough stuff, but I saw them, you know, on the deck in Wisconsin drinking beer. You know what I mean? So it's like, it was a really, really good show.
14: It was like they humanized it. It wasn't like,
1: right.
14: You know, there wasn't like, you're just going to have to trust me. It wasn't always a hostage. Let's get through
1: that. Right.
14: I don't want to do paperwork.
1: Right. By the way, I think for your cop friend, anytime he has anybody else in the car, I don't know when you're riding along with a police officer that you ever want to hear, "Hey, want to meet Jesus?" I don't think.

0: I'd call for backup for no reason. I'm like, it's car 54. I need some backup because I'm feeling kind of vulnerable. All right? I'm going over some mistakes in my head, and I need to talk to somebody. I would call for backup for no reason.
1: We're talking with Adam Ferreira. He's going to be out at the Chicago Improv, by the way, this weekend, chicago.improv.com for tickets. You know, you talk about that sixth sense. So, all right, I'm about 7, 8 years old, and I'm riding my bike down the block. And
0: sounds very mature.
1: Yeah, yeah. So this guy pulls up next to us and says, hey, don't be riding your bikes in the street. And I'm like, hey, leave me alone. Like, well, I don't know what you're talking about. Like, get away from me. So I ride my bike away. Right. This nut pulls a U-turn and starts chasing me and my friend. We're on our bicycles. I'm about a block away from home. So I jump off the bike, run into the house. Now, my dad, for those that don't know, most police officers work different shifts, different months. So he just got off work in the middle of the day. He's sitting there in a pair of shorts and black socks, okay? And I come running in the house. I go, this guy's chasing me and Chris on our bikes. He hops up and, like you talk about, cop mode. Doesn't matter that he's in a pair of shorts and black socks. He's out on the front lawn. Immediate. Hey, what's the problem? What do we got going here? Huh? And the guy right back in his car drives away. It's just a flip of a switch. One minute he's eating a ham and egg sandwich and just watching some Western. And boom, he's in cop mode. Just like that. So it's amazing.
0: My father had that same thing. My father had that command and that presence. He was a physically big, big man.
1: Mm-hmm.
0: You know, he was a big, solid. My father was a cigarette machine with a head. And but when he would snap, when he would go into those, he was in construction. He was on the job site all the time.
1: Right.
0: Working orders. And I remember once he yelled at me as a little. I wasn't where I was supposed to be at the end of Little League. And he yelled at me, and he just cupped the back of my head and you know, kind of just knocked me into the truck. And the coach went, you can't do that to that kid. My father just took a long drag off of his lucky and looked at him and said, you want to be next? And the guy just walked away.
1: Yeah, there's, you know, you and I are just that next generation from, there's just something different about our dad's generation. They're just tougher. Like, I lift up a box, and I'm like, all right, maybe we should take a break now for a little bit. And there, I mean, you know, my dad went through Vietnam, 30 years as a Chicago cop. Like, it's nothing. Like, it's just, yeah, that's what I did. You know, it's a, yeah. It's unbelievable.
0: He did construction. He did kitchens and baths. He actually built our house, Steve. So I got off the bus one day. We had a corner lot. I got off the bus one day, and my father's on this bulldozer, and he's cutting a circular driveway into our front lawn. He's just sitting on a bulldozer. And I remember riding. First of all, I remember the fight with my mother and my father. Joe, why I don't want to. Why do we need a circular driveway? My father's like, because I don't want to back up. So that was the end of the fight.
1: That's it.
0: And
1: yeah.
0: Next thing I know, he's doing it himself. He's cutting the lawn. So I remember riding on the bulldozer with my dad as a kid. And then we're sitting at dinner that night after we wash up. I go, Dad, where did you learn how to do it? He goes, what learned? I rented a bulldozer. We did it. It's done. Next. Like, there was no, like, how do we do this?
1: Right.
0: Take a class. Is that he just, we said, okay, this is how I'll do it. And he just did it. There was no fear of engagement. It was just like, this has to be done. I have no time to worry about it. Let's do it.
1: Right. We're just going to do it. That's fantastic. We're talking with Adam Ferreira. He's going to be out at the Improv in Schaumburg all weekend long. Get your tickets now, chicago.improv.com. Adam, I appreciate you taking a few minutes and getting up this morning and hanging with us. It's I love talking to you. I'm a big fan. I did stand up for years, and like two or three different times, I would miss working with you by a week. Like, I'd see flyers on the wall, and they would, you know, say next week Adam Ferreira, or it would say I'd be talking to the waitress. Oh yeah, he was just here last week. I kept missing opening for you, but I've been a big fan for a long time pre the job. I mean, just seeing you on television as a comic, and if you guys want to enjoy real comedy, real straightforward comedy, Adam Ferreira is your guy all weekend long at the Chicago Improv. 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Again, thank you so much, Adam, for taking the time.
0: Good to talk to you, my friend. Be well. I'll talk to you soon, I hope.
1: Thanks.
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2: We welcome to the program. 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Comedian Tony Rock. Good morning, Tony. How are you?
3: Hey, how you doing, guys?
2: We are good. We are good. You're on the air with Steve Tuohy and Tony Carr. We appreciate you taking the time to jump on with us. Right before we were talking to you, we were just talking about how David Spade had talked about that he turned down the idea of taking over late night when Letterman first went over to CBS. And it's weird because there's some stand-ups that can totally transition into being a talk show host, but not all of us can. It's a different animal.
3: I don't even believe that David Spade would take over late night.
2: You think
3: David Spade was even on the list?
2: I think he was, only because when you remember back, I mean, this is way back when that Lorne Michaels took over the show. So I know they first offered it to Dana Carvey, and they ended up with Conan. So there had to be a few other people in between there before you dropped down to a Conan.
3: Yeah, you're right.
2: There was a few folks that were thrown in there. You know,
3: the Lorne Michaels connection. Yeah. I didn't think of that.
2: Yeah, it's really pretty.
3: But I can't even see David Spade, like, you know, really. I would have never picked David Spade. I would have never thought David Spade.
2: Me either. I wouldn't have, but I probably wouldn't have picked Conan either. So, but that's not why you called. You're like, wow, this is the weirdest intro to an interview I've ever had. They're asking me about David Spade, which is all right. Last week we had Jimmy Lissow on, and we spent 20 minutes talking about Rob Schneider. So really what we try to do is just talk about old Saturday Night Live guys. That's all we do here.
3: Okay, let's do it. Let's go.
2: We're talking with Tony Rock, who's been on a million different shows. We were going through your movie list before you came on. Just been in a million different things.
3: Trying to keep working.
2: You do. You're always working, though. I mean, there's times that people don't realize that in between projects, you're then going out there on the road and doing stand up.
3: People don't know. It's like I'm not a Hollywood guy. If Hollywood has nothing for me, I go on the road for a year until Hollywood beats me.
2: Mm-hmm. That's exactly it.
3: I'm on the road the whole time, working, you know, perfecting my craft, writing material, perfecting my material the whole time. And then I come to Hollywood and do a project, and people are like, "Oh, he didn't do anything." It's like, I was making money the whole year. What were you doing?
2: Right. Well, that's when I first got into stand up. There were other comics that would tell me, you know, if you want to work this club or that club, you have to hang out there. And I'm like, I thought the whole point was for me to get out on the road and work. Well, I'm going to hang out at a club. I don't have time to hang out. I'm working.
3: Yeah, I hang out there when I'm not on the road. Yeah.
2: Sure. But my whole point is, my job is to try and fill up as many of those 52 weeks as I can.
3: Absolutely.
2: Yeah.
3: Absolutely.
2: No doubt about it. Tony Rock going to be out at the Improv in Schaumburg, chicago.improv.com for tickets. Now with you traveling so much and doing so much stand-up, are you one of the guys that at some point you just go, you know what, I'm going to drop my material and I'm going to try and start over, or do you keep working it through, adding new stuff all the time as you're going?
3: Yeah, I add a piece every show. I try to add another piece. Like,
2: wow.
3: Some jokes, some stuff is you know, time sensitive, so mm-hmm. you can't keep doing it. You know, so
2: yeah.
3: Every show I try to add another piece, and then the next week that little piece got a little bit better, so I'll add that to the rotation, and then next week that piece is a monster. So now it's, you know, in the rotation, and it goes towards the end to close the show, or, you know, those in the beginning to open the show, and open the show with a bang, and then I add another piece after that, another piece after. It's like, you know, it's a puzzle that'll never be finished.
4: So by the end of the year, by the end of the year, is it basically a whole new set? I mean,
3: absolutely.
4: How does
3: that's
4: that...
3: what you hope for. You hope for.
4: Wow.
3: And then everything that you took out, some of the stuff that you took out, not everything, but some of the stuff you took out still works. So now you just have so much material.
4: Right, right. You can always switch it up then.
3: Yeah, then you just pick and choose. Like, you know, if some city is more, you know, skewed towards that old bit, you go to that old bit. If the room is more skewed towards that old bit, you know, more women, okay, I'll do that bit that I used to do about ladies. Or more men, I'll do that bit about, you know, sports that I used to do that still hits, but I just don't do it anymore. Or, you know, couples or relationships, you do that bit that always hits, but you just didn't do it anymore because you have new material.
4: Wow.
3: That's when you're winning.
4: Now,
3: that's when you're winning.
4: Now, Tony, when you do a character on TV, does it affect your stand-up? Let's say you do, I don't know, kind of a silly character. Does it affect how people see you on stage, or can people separate it?
3: Yeah, they can separate it. Yeah. I've been lucky that a few of the characters that I played on TV have been closely related to myself. So
4: that's nice.
3: It wasn't really too much of a you know, like, I can't even see Tony Rock doing that. It's like people see me and they go, oh, yeah, that's Tony Rock. Tony Rock's playing Tony Rock.
2: Well, you
3: know, now that you say, I don't know if it's good or bad, but, you know, a lot of times it's just me being me.
2: Well, it makes it a little easier to get in and out of that character.
3: Yeah, I play Tony Rock the married guy. I play Tony Rock the divorcee. I play Tony Rock the player. I play Tony Rock the, you know, the good friend. I don't, you know, the sidekick,
4: right.
3: I guess. But it's still a little bit of me in there.
2: But I think we see that with a lot of actors, you know, as we see them go on and on and on. I mean, you start to look at even, you know, guys that I would consider, you know, the big actors, like De Niro and people like that. You start to look at and you go, well, if you watch all their characters, there's a whole lot of similarities in all of them. So I think that's a piece of good acting and good casting. If you find the right guy
4: right.
2: that fits that, you know, you talk
3: right.
2: about David Spade. He's always really good at being the smartass. He's good at that
4: right.
2: role. So if you keep casting him in that, he'll do well in that. If you tried to cast him as a professor, it might not work.
3: Right, right, right, right. And I think that sometimes people see me doing stand-up and they think, you know, just from watching me do stand-up, it's, okay, he'll fit that character because that's who he is.
2: Right, right. It's almost like each stand-up show is another audition for something else. So they see you do that,
3: right.
2: and they go, oh, well,
3: right.
2: he can obviously do that character because we're looking for a guy that's going to do this or be this funny or do this,
3: absolutely.
2: This kind of thing. That makes total sense. Speaking of being out of character, we were talking this morning about the idea. Tony tried to test himself yesterday and listen to a Cosby album and see if he can still laugh at the material. And he said he still busts out laughing. It's a weird thing now to see that happen with that. Do you think we can separate the idea of his personal stuff from his comedy?
3: Yeah, I think so. I think you could, stand up is not, you know, you listen to comics and there's already a separation just in listening to them. Like we all know Richard Pryor's history. We all know, you know, some guys, you know, Sam Kinison, we know how, you know, painful the backstory is, but just the material is so pure that you don't really get into the person's personal life. You just get into the material, you know, like it's like with rap music, people will say, oh, that guy's not real. He's acting like he's a drug dealer or he's not really. And I'm like, man, I just listen to the music, man. I don't care what if he's real or not. I just listen to the music. You know, I separate it.
4: With Kinison and Pryor, though, their stand up was built around their pain, where that was the part of them you knew, where with Cosby, he painted such a wholesome character in his stand-up and then on
3: that's
4: his TV
3: true.
4: Show later.
3: That's true.
4: Yeah, but you know what? I listened to it last night, and Cosby was a huge influence to me. I love Cosby. So I still enjoyed it, but it makes it even more heartbreaking because it's like you kind of feel like you got lied to.
3: Yeah, no, I think I understand what you're saying, but I separate it. I like the craft. I like the, you know, the artistry of it. So, you know, I separate the backstory. I don't listen to it. I don't listen to the, you know, dad is great. He gave us a chocolate cake and go, oh man, he made a chocolate cake for his kids, and then he went and raped the chick. You know, I don't. I just listen to the joke. You know, it's like, listen, but yeah. I still like Subway sandwiches. I don't go in Subway now and go, man, this dude was raping kids, man.
4: Oh my God!
2: There is that. Yeah,
3: I'm just gonna get a sandwich, man. I don't. Oh my God! I don't eat the sandwich.
2: You do have a point, Tony Rock. You do.
4: Yeah,
2: you do have
4: totally
2: a point.
4: Totally does.
2: Oh, we're talking with Tony Rock. He's gonna be on the Improv all weekend long. Chicago.improv.com is where you can get tickets from. You can also go to chicagoscomedyscene.com for tickets. Tony, with the holidays coming up, we've asked this as well. We've had every one of the Wayans brothers on. And what's Thanksgiving like at your house?
3: It's been funny, then it's been not funny, then it's been funny, then it's been not funny, then it's been not funny, then it's been not funny.
4: Oh hell!
2: we won't say which first names were funny, then not funny.
3: That's a lot of dead air, man.
2: Oh my! Oh, what's Thanksgiving like at the?
3: You got the Dame. You got the Dame, and you was like, "Thank you, Lord."
2: Oh man!
4: Oh my God! I'm crying over here.
2: That's good stuff. Oh my God! So what's life like at the Rock House around Thanksgiving? Are you guys constantly on, or is it much more laid back, and you're just like, oh, let's just relax and have some turkey?
3: Yeah, it's kind of relaxed, but then we have our moments. It's relaxed at first, and then it's, you know, a little bit of a variety show, and then it's a little bit of nostalgia. We tell stories. I think that everybody hates Christmas birth from Thanksgiving dinner.
2: That makes sense.
3: Just sit around and tell stories, and my brother just said, "You know what? This is a damn TV show."
2: That makes total sense.
3: Remember the time. Like, I have so many brothers. I have seven brothers, so it's a lot of remember the time. And then after 10 stories, it's like, wait a minute, this is the pilot.
2: That's great.
3: Now, you know,
4: are your parents funny?
3: Hilarious. Yeah, my mother's mean funny. My mother's like, boy, I'll slap you into next week. It's like, that's funny as hell. It's like, okay, please slap me into next week. I'll go bet on some football games.
2: And that's when you'd get hit. The one whooping I took from my dad was when I came home with a couple of F's, and I'm like, maybe did you ever think maybe you made me this stupid? Yeah, that was a really that was a whooping.
3: You said
2: that. Yeah,
3: you said the one whooping. You just officially became so white to me. The one whipping. Boy, you are a white guy.
2: Yes, I am. You win, Tony Rock. That's right. That was the one real whooping I took from my dad. That was one. Yeah.
3: Good for you. Good for you. The one whipping. Yeah. Good for you.
2: Tony Rock gonna be out at the Improv at Schaumburg all weekend long. Chicago.improv.com. Tony, we appreciate you taking time to come on with us this morning. I'm sure you've had to go through a whole gamut of radio and TV all week long. So we appreciate you taking the time to come on. Before we wrap up, do you mind doing a liner for us for the show that we could play?
3: Yeah,
2: it's Steve Tui and Tony Carr. And the
3: Tui,
2: okay. like the number 2 in the letter E, so Tui.
3: Okay.
2: Yeah, and then it's Tony Carr, and the station is Chicago's Comedy Scene.
3: Okay.
2: So whenever you're ready, you go right ahead. Sure.
3: Hello, this is your favorite comic, Tony Rock. I'm at the Schaumburg Improv all weekend. Check me out. It's the greatest comedy show you've never seen. I'm on with Steve Tui and Tony Carr. This is Chicago's Comedy Scene. Yeah.
2: Absolutely perfect. Tony, thank you so much.
3: One hit a quitter.
2: Yeah, and believe me, that's rare. I'm telling you, it's rare. Usually it's about 7. I think the average is 4. So the Wayans took 14. So, Tony, have yourself a great weekend. Welcome to Chicago.
3: Thank you, sir. Thank you very much.
2: Have a good one.
4: Thanks, buddy.
3: All right,
4: thanks.
2: Bye-bye. 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

0: Hey everybody, we're here with Kevin Ellison from The Risk Show and Podcast. Kevin, how are you?
1: That's right. Great. Thanks so much for having me.
0: Now, Kevin, I'll let you know, I've spent all morning listening to your podcast, watching videos on YouTube. What we do on our station is a lot of stand-up. That's not really what your thing is. Yours is more storytelling, right?
1: Absolutely, yeah. Risk, I started in 2009. I had, after The State, my sketch comedy group broke up. You know, we had a series on MTV in the early 90s, and then there was about 12 years there where I was trying to tell stories on stage as crazy, kooky, sketch comedy kinds of characters. But it was Michael Ian Black who said to me, you know, I think you should just try to get real. I think you should drop the act and just tell your own true stories on stage and see what happens. And I said, it's not all funny, my own true stories. And some of it's, you know, probably going to wig people out because I'm contradictory in this way or that way. It seems too risky. And he said, that's the word. If something feels risky, you're probably opening up and revealing a part of yourself, and the audience will respond. So the very next week, I did a storytelling show in New York City. A friend was hosting, and I said, hey, can I tell a true story? And I tried telling a true story about the first time I tried prostituting myself before The State was picked up by MTV way back in the day. And I thought, oh my gosh, this is just the riskiest truth-telling sort of thing. What is going to happen? And the audience loved it. And I was like, you know what? There really is something in this. And over time, doing the podcast, I found that people actually love the fact that one story can be hilarious, and then the next story can be wildly, shockingly X-rated. And then the next story can be so tragic that you're in tears. People just love that Risk can go anywhere and doesn't have some sort of set tone, that it's just like as emotionally surprising as life itself. And so I've loved like being able to expand what I'm doing that way.
0: It really is a different type of show. The story that brought me into it, you know, I was clicking through some of the videos and some of the stories. There's a story about, I'm going to call him a crazy person, that would just see you by the train station every day and just scream homophobic slurs at you. And it was night after night.
1: Yeah.
0: The story's like 10 minutes long, and I'm watching it, and I'm just like, you know, obviously you're standing on stage, so he didn't kill you, but it was like progressively, the more you told the story, the crazier it got. And it's not a funny story. It was a suspenseful story, and then your reaction to it is kind of funny. You know, at one point you're like, I'm a grown man. What am I going to do? Is tell people that he's calling me names? But then it gets, yeah.
1: Right.
0: And I'm thinking, yeah, what do you do? And it was a great story. I don't know. Is that a story you still tell?
1: Actually, no. You know, that's kind of an anomaly, because that story, I had gotten that man arrested just a couple of hours before the Risk show that happened that night.
0: Right.
1: So I was like, I was going to tell a prepared story, but then that happened just a couple of hours before the show, and I was so wound up that I was like, how about I just improvise something tonight? It's really fascinating. Like, different storytellers have different approaches. Some are more improvisational, and some, like me, tend to prefer to really script something out and rehearse it and all that sort of thing, so that you're sure that you're getting all the nuances of everything that happened and how you feel and think about it. But that day I was just like, screw it. I'm so wound up. I just want to get this out of my system. And so, yeah, it had a little bit of extra power in that way, that it was so fresh. There have been people who have told stories on the show that are where sometimes you just can't believe what they're revealing. And like I said, sometimes it's like, just hilarious, and then other times it's like, oh my gosh.
0: You've had some big names in there. Do you feel that they're almost dared to reveal something crazy, because after watching after listening and watching other people's perform, you know, other people's acts and other people perform, do you think they feel the need to go that extra step of really going personal?
1: Yeah, that has been a fascinating development. You know, there are some people that I've asked to do the show, like Paul Rudd or Amy Poehler, who are like, oh my gosh, I'm afraid of, because of the tone of the show and what people have done before, I'm afraid I'd feel so impelled to reveal something that might end up hurting my career. You know, it takes some thought, and I do actually go over the stories with people before they get up on stage. But yeah, a lot of I will say that you know, comedians, performers who are especially used to getting up on stage, they can be extremely revealing, but they also kind of know how to roll with the punches. Some of the most intense stories that have been told on Risk are people who have almost no stage experience at all. And you'd think that that would make it not so interesting a show, but it's the opposite. Oftentimes a person who's getting up and you can really feel like this, like they're really nervous and they might start crying and all that sort of thing, or they might start laughing hysterically and just be like, wait, where was I, everyone? You know, it's such a live theater thing, even though, I mean, it totally translates onto the audio podcast. You totally get the same feel there. But it really is kind of cool the way it doesn't matter so much if you're famous or if you're super, super used to getting up on stage. As long as you are, like, daring to tell the truth, it's going to be powerful.
0: Have you ever told a story on stage and then walked off regretting it?
1: You know what? Early on, when I was doing the show, I had a couple of moments where I didn't regret telling a story, but I would regret that, you know what, I kind of felt like I left a detail out there that was misleading. You know, I kind of felt like, yeah, that wasn't so truthful of me. You know, like guilt sets in of, of course that person did say that, but I kind of pushed them first and I left that detail out. You know, that kind of thing.
0: Right.
1: You feel like, yeah, I was kind of being manipulative.
0: Now, are you changing names in your stories to protect the innocent kind of thing? Or, I mean, I noticed in the guy you got arrested, at the end of the story, you dropped his name, which actually made me, the story's really serious, and when you dropped his name, it really made me laugh. That made me laugh really hard, actually.
1: Right. Usually, we do take people's names out of it or have names changed.
0: Right.
1: And sometimes, you know, we also have radio-style stories on the show where it'll be a person will come over to my apartment, and I almost act like a therapist, really, because I'll lead them through something and, you know, ask them questions. And then we'll cut it together, taking my voice out, and we'll add music and sound design. So it's this very, very intimate going into an experience. Some of those stories, it's like a person will be like, well, it's really important that my wife never hear this or something like that. And so I will sometimes let those people change their names too.
0: Right.
1: That's an interesting. I'm really less concerned about names and stuff like that than that the story is true and that the person is really, you know, being authentic about it.
0: Right. So the stories are true. They might embellish to get their point across, but the stories are true, which is what's really interesting about this.
1: Yeah, there's a we're doing Chicago on Tuesday. The one of the fellas is going to tell a story about how he pretty much let someone die right in front of him when he could have very easily saved that person's life.
0: Oh my God. It sounds hilarious.
1: No, listen, there are funny stories on Tuesday night as well. There's like Tuesday night, we have four really amazing stories that are going to go all over the place. And I think I might try a brand new one about how I accidentally overdosed on LSD once when I was out in San Francisco when I was in my, I was about 22 years old. But anyway, yeah, in that case, like I went over this guy's story with him and I said, you know what? I really need you to check in with a lawyer first.
0: Oh, wow.
1: The extent to which you think like the statute of limitations, you know. So he did, and he's being careful with his wording and all, but yeah, it's quite a jaw dropper.
0: Wow, that's crazy. We are talking with Kevin Allison from The Risk Show. Risk is at Stage 773 on Belmont in Chicago this Tuesday. So get your tickets now. You can get your tickets by going to risk-show.com.
1: That's right.
0: Kevin, you also, do you have a filter in your own life now? Or have you told so many personal stories that whatever's in your head comes out?
1: No, I absolutely still do have a filter. I mean, it's important to recognize that being honest and being yourself is a, you know, it's not a black and white thing. You know, there are stories, like I'm known for telling stories about my sex life because I'm into the kink community and all that sort of thing. And I've told a lot of really ridiculous kinky stories on Risk before, and most of those are on the funnier side, but there are some kinky experiences that I've had recently where, you know, I'll feel like the audience is like, when's your next kinky story? And I'm like, well, there has been some amazing stuff that's happened to me recently, but I really don't want to hurt this other person,
0: right?
1: Even if I make up their name, you know, even if I make up a fake name, this experience we shared was very, very just the two of us. You know what I mean? That
0: right.
1: kind of thing. So you really do have to, it's a case by case basis of what you want to share. And that's another reason that I'm a little bit more on the, I'll prepare a story, script it, and rehearse it. Like, for example, that night that you were referring to earlier when I was talking about that gay basher guy that I had to deal with for a while. But I will add something here. You know, one of the things that's happened since then is that the district attorney has asked if I will testify at a trial for this guy. And the concern is, like, this, even though, yes, there's a lot of hate that I totally felt coming at me, I also know that this was a case of mental illness, you know? I also know that this guy was just not completely in his right mind. So I don't want that guy to go to jail,
0: right?
1: You know?
0: Right, because what good's that doing for him? Yeah.
1: Exactly. So I've told the district attorney, listen, if I show up at a trial, I just want to make sure that whatever I say helps that guy get help rather than just being put away in jail or something like that, because I would feel terrible. You know, and
0: right,
1: so it's really interesting how complex all that gets. And mental illness is another one of those areas that people talk about on Risk, especially because a lot of people deal with mental illness in their families. And that's exactly the sort of thing that they feel like they're not able to talk about in public normally. But being able to talk about it in a place like Risk can be really, really cathartic for people. And you wouldn't believe all the emails we get of people being like, oh my God, thank you so much for running that. That was so helpful to me, that sort of thing, you know?
0: Right. I could totally see you getting a lot of emails because it's very engaging. It's very the way you present it. Now, speaking of that, obviously you've got a lot of experience doing public speaking and expressing yourself. Now you teach classes. Is that, do I understand
1: yes,
0: that correctly?
1: Yeah.
0: You teach people how to do this?
1: Yeah, I have a school. It's at thestorystudio.org. And lately, we've been doing a heck of a lot of corporate workshops. Lately, I've been doing a lot of work with people on Wall Street or, a lot of people in marketing and advertising. Actually, I just got an invitation to do a workshop at Harvard Divinity School to teach preachers how to tell stories.
0: Oh man, I think you're gonna have to you're gonna have to be careful the stories you used as examples.
1: Right, exactly. But we also do workshops. We do one-on-one coaching over Skype, or in New York or Los Angeles, we do in-person workshops for just anybody. You know, there doesn't have to be a specific purpose that you have in mind. A lot of people just come the same way that people take improv classes. They want to learn to just socialize more freely, get more emotion and engagement into what they're talking about, all that sort of thing. So, yeah, I enjoy teaching it just as much as creating the show. So that's at thestorystudio.org.
0: Thestorystudio.org. All right. Well, Kevin, I hope you have a great show on Tuesday. I'm going to be there. I want to check it out. So maybe I'll meet you after the show.
1: Oh, wonderful.
0: Yeah. You know what? I'm intrigued. I go to a lot of stand-up shows. I go to a lot of sketch shows. But this is different, so this excites me. So I want to go check it out and see what it's all about. If you guys want to join us, definitely go to risk-show.com, click on the live shows, and get some tickets.
1: Awesome. Great. Thank you so much.
0: Kevin, thank you for taking the time to be with us.
1: All righty. See you soon.
0: See you soon. Thanks.
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3: Yo, what's up? It's your boy, Sean Wayne, Chicago, and you listening to my boy Steve and Tony Carr on Chicago's Comedy Scene. You heard?
4: Is that our buddy
5: hey,
4: Joe Coy? Hey, Joe, how are you? Welcome to the program. Steve Tui and Tony Carr with you. How are you?
5: I'm good now.
4: Good morning. That's right. We just dive right in. We just go right for it. Just
5: yeah,
4: hey.
5: You do. I thought there was gonna be a buffer or something to start me off.
4: Sure.
5: You go right into it.
4: Yeah, you thought that there'd be, you know, some kind of producer or some kind of staff member to
5: answer. Someone's gonna go, hey Joe, you know what? We're still gonna play Aerosmith. You got about 5 more minutes left. Right into it.
0: Aerosmith can wait,
5: Joe.
0: We got to get right to you.
5: Usually I get this. Hey, Joe, we just started playing Stairway to Heaven. We got about 12 minutes left of the song. Hold on.
4: Joe, that would have been in the old days when I smoked. Now I'm just here the whole time.
5: Yeah,
4: so
5: yeah.
4: I'm like, yeah, so now I don't need it. You know, in the old days, you know, I got to run out and have a cigarette, so I got to play, you know, Stairway to Heaven so I can go have a smoke. Now, yeah, we'll just keep talking. I don't need a break.
5: I call you guys, you pick up the phone like this. Hey, we're on with Joe. Hey, Joe. Let's go.
4: Listen, your other choice is you go on with Mancow, and he makes you just stand there for 45 minutes and then says, hey, Joe, how are you doing? Good. All right. We'll see you next time you come through town, Joe. Thanks. That was good. Way to go, Joe. I always think of that whenever I see the movie.
5: I love it.
4: Did you ever see the movie That Thing You Do? The Tom Hanks movie?
5: Yes.
4: I always think of that when they go into the disc jockey and he's like, oh, we got the Wonders here. And they go, hi. And they're like, all right, leave the headphones. Thanks, guys. Thanks for stopping in. That was a great
5: bloody
4: promotion. Great promotion.
5: You remember watching that movie for the first time? And then you go, so that guy is not Tom Hanks' son? In real life, for real?
4: Yes.
5: Hold on. So that's not Tom Hanks Jr.? Are you guys fucking with me right now?
4: Everybody thought that.
5: I watched that movie and just and my mouth dropped. Like, hold on, he looks like him and he acts like him. Get out of here.
4: Right.
5: That's why I call it the one, because I'm wondering who's a liar in this.
4: Now, did you see his son was just at the Emmys? If you close your eyes, his actual son sounds just like him now. I mean, to a T.
5: Oh, yeah.
4: It's him. T. Yeah, it's him, totally. We're talking with Joe Coy.
5: Yeah.
4: He's going to be out at the Improv this weekend. Chicago.improv.com for tickets. Sorry, Joe, what were you saying?
5: Nothing. But it was going to be stupid anyway.
4: That's what Tony and I do all show long. We step on each other and then we go, nah, never mind. It really wasn't anything I was going to say anyway. Let's move on to something else.
5: Yeah, right when you started talking, I go, God, because that was stupid.
4: isn't that always the way with all of us? I always say with stand-up, while we're on stage, we're always the most funny person in the world, and we believe we're the most unfunny person in the world all at the same time.
5: Yeah. Oh, that next joke, like, I don't think that I've ever thought of something serious.
4: Hey.
5: At a restaurant, in a booth with my son. Yeah.
4: Hey Joe, can I have you just call us back? Yeah, we're just running into a lot of like in and out. It just keeps cutting in and out. Do you mind just calling back real quick?
5: Right back.
4: Awesome, thank you, Joe.
0: Thank
4: I appreciate
0: you, Joe.
4: It.
5: I'll call you in the landline.
4: Yeah, no worries. Thanks. Because Joe's way too funny for us to keep missing his jokes. I don't want to miss his.
0: I know.
4: His funny.
0: I know.
4: He's too much fun. So that's it. Just keeps we just kept running into. Running into some troubles there, so hopefully it'll all work out. By the way, while we're Joe to come back, you can visit Joe Coy, JOKOY.com to find out more about him. Of course, you can get tickets for this weekend out at the Improv in Schaumburg. Go to Chicago.improv.com or go to ChicagoComedyScene.com for all the details on Joe Coy, who's going to be out there at the Improv this weekend. And was there last weekend. I mean, this guy knocks it out. That's how big he is, that he is there for 2 weeks out at
0: did,
4: the
0: Did you
4: out at the
0: see,
4: improv.
0: I almost choked on my orange juice.
4: I did. I saw that. You got killed there for a second. I thought you were going to pass out.
0: Yeah, I don't even know what the joke was, but I almost choked. I almost died on the air, but you can't acknowledge it because Joe was still telling jokes.
4: Right. He was just kept going. So he's going to...
0: I have orange juice on my hands.
4: And I feel bad now. I didn't mean to dump Joe. He can call back. I don't want him gone. I want to keep talking with Joe. Where did Joe go?
0: Oh, no.
4: You don't think he passed out from lack of sleep, do you? You don't think he went away? He just said, forget it.
0: He's probably trying to find a phone. He probably
4: he'd call back on that same cell. I just thought maybe we just had a bad connection. That was all. It's all good.
0: He said he was going to call. I think he said he was going to call on a landline. It was really bad. I mean, there's nothing we could do about it.
4: Do they have landlines nowadays? People have landlines? Where the heck are those at?
0: I don't know. I wonder where he's at. He's probably like at WGN. Can I use your phone?
4: Could you guys take the swastika off the screen and let me use the phone here? I mean, what are you guys doing? You know, he's probably sitting there with Mancow. Mancow's like, I'm not letting him use a phone, man. He's going to call another show. Those guys are making fun of me, man. Forget it. You can't go on that show now.
0: How funny would that be? If he was at Mancow.
4: Those sons of bitches, they can't hear it. You know, he used to do that to us in the old days. He told Clint Howard to not come on our show. Ron Howard's brother. He told Clint Howard, went out to dinner with him and said, no, you're not really doing their show tomorrow, are you? And he's like, yeah. He's like, no, if you do their show, you can't do mine. You got to do mine first. How twisted is that? That really happened. And then Clint Howard got on our show and said, yeah, Mancow told me not to do, that I wouldn't be on his show if I did your show. So I wanted to see if he was telling the truth. So he called into our show first when we were in hell, this is when we were in Coal City. He said, yeah, I just wanted to see if he actually would do it. So we'll see if he's going to let me on his show tomorrow. Which, of course, he let him
0: did
4: on
0: he?
4: His show. Yeah, he's Clint Howard. Yeah. What, you're going to tell him no? He's Ron Howard's brother. You want to make Ron Howard's brother mad? I mean, Clint Howard not going to do much to you, but, you know, Clint Howard calls Ron Howard. He could probably have you killed, and no one would even blink an eye.
0: Howard would send the fines over to kick your jukebox.
4: That's right. And by jukebox, I think Tony means nuts. Who would ever believe you if you said, yeah, Ron Howard's after me? They'd think you were as crazy as Scott Stapp. They'd be like, oh, is he? Oh, sure he is. Yeah, sure thing. I bet he's crazy. Mm-hmm. Sure thing. Ron Howard's after you. Yeah, I think Joe Coy is like, F this guy. I don't even want to deal with him.
0: Here we go. Here we go. Joe.
6: How's that?
4: That's fantastic.
0: Way better.
4: That's fantastic. We were nervous that you couldn't
6: find
4: him. Is that
6: amazing? I'm using a real phone in the room. took me so long to call you back because I was like, what the fuck is this thing? Look like a caveman. I have to press a 9? What's that number for?
4: Right. Well, that's why we were like, wait a minute. Did he say a landline? Do they even have those anymore? I don't even think those exist.
6: Yeah, yeah. I know, right? That was so funny. I should have went, hey, hold on. Let me go to a phone booth. let me dig up a quarter so I can call you back.
4: We were
0: nervous
4: that
0: it might have actually been at Mancow's show and had to ask him if you could use his phone after we had just got done slamming him.
6: Oh, that's funny. That's funny.
4: No, I figure, well, now that I know that you're just in the room, now I understand. You had to call down to the lobby and say, listen, this is Joe Coy. I'm a big star, okay? And here's the thing. I don't have time to run down there, give you a deposit on the phone that I wasn't going to give you because who the hell uses the phone in the hotel room anymore? So I just lift the deposit thing, let me call out, because you kept trying to dial the phone and it kept going, beep, beep, beep, beep, beep, beep, beep. It wouldn't let you dial out. So that's, we understand. We understand. No one uses those phones anymore.
6: So basically, this phone call is $300.
4: Right. This is good. Yeah. I think it's worth it. Yeah, if you build the improv, they'll be fine. They'll be fine with it.
6: Yeah, that's fine. To my writer, $300 local call from landline in room. I always highlight that in bold print.
4: That's all right.
6: Who are you calling, Joe, in Chicago? Who the fuck cares? Just pay me back. I don't like to use my phone. How's that? I'm saving my minute.
4: And you highlight
6: that? I get a nice, direct line. You don't have any in and outs. It doesn't sound like a NASA phone call. It's direct, and it's worth every penny. It's $300 to call my friend. 815 area code, $300.
4: Yeah. And the best part about highlighting that on your expense report is it makes them not notice that you rented naughty nurses for $27.99 last night.
6: No,
4: so they don't even
6: not
4: notice
6: at all.
4: That.
6: Yeah.
4: That goes right past. You're fine.
6: Because that's only $14.95 to masturbate. They don't give a shit about that. They want to know who the fuck I was talking to for $301.
4: Oh, Joe Coy going to be out at the Improv this weekend. Go visit chicago.improv.com. Oh, every time you come on, it is an absolute blast, and I never know where it's going to go. We always refer to you as my sleep apnea buddy, because last time we ended up doing 20 minutes on the fact that we're both dying every time we go to sleep. So it's are you doing okay
6: no,
4: now? Has
6: I,
4: that gotten
6: I'm,
4: better?
6: I guess I'm doing okay. You know, every time like I'm in a dream when I sleep, it's always a character that has to wear the full mask on his face. You know what I mean? I'm either Bane in one dream or I'm Tom Cruise in another dream. It's like I've been Top Gun 5. You know what I mean?
0: Right.
4: Joe Coy, Joe Coy still has sex dreams about like Jessica Simpson. Only he's Darth Vader while he does her. That's the problem.
6: Yeah, I'm Darth Vader, exactly. And no one gets it in my dreams. Everyone's like, "Why are you talking like that?" And then I wake up and like, "Oh fuck this mess." I get it now.
4: Now I understand. Oh, geez.
6: Wherever I go, this mask goes. Shit.
4: Oh, we're talking with Joe Coy. Now, Joe, going way back in your career, how do you make this decision to go from having a Las Vegas coffee house to then you're gonna move out to L.A.? How do you make that decision and not have everybody go, Joe, are you sure? Are you sure? How do you make that decision? Right.
6: I was so scared, but I think it got to the point where I was like, if I don't go, man, nothing's going to happen. I finally realized that, you know, it's just not going to happen. It was that career move that I had to make, even though I was kind of comfortable in Vegas. Cause I had my own theaters that I was selling on my own and booking shows by myself. But I knew that that was the cap. That was my salary cap in Vegas. I knew in order for me to make more money and to get a little more successful and a little more notoriety, I had to get to LA and go through the grind, man. I was scared, man. I remember that day when I packed my car and finally moved. I was so scared.
4: Well, yeah, because it seems like you were kind of set in Vegas, you know, for what most of us feel like set. Yeah, like you're all set. You're fine. You've done what a lot of people think. Yeah, okay, I'm comfortable, I'm paying my bills, I'm making some people laugh, yep. I'm serving some coffee, I'm good. But you,
6: yeah,
4: you made
6: no,
4: the
6: well,
4: league.
6: Not only that, I had a theater and comics would call me for gigs. Like, you know, I was that guy in Vegas, like, mm-hmm. Oh, Joe Coy has a room, you know, and I was just comfortable. I was like the man. Everyone knew that I threw shows out there, you know what I mean? And there were a lot of clubs that in Vegas that knew who I was, you know, and I was getting gigs there, so it was weird, man. I remember thinking to myself, "Oh, I'm already I made it. This is where you make it in stand up." And then the more comedians that I was meeting through this, they were like, "No, Joe, you haven't made it. You're still at the fucking bottom." All right, you fucking loser. You're at the bottom. You need to get to LA to get to the top. So that's what I did.
4: Wow. Well, that's awesome. And then you get out there and you get the Tonight Show.
6: Yeah, but that took a long time.
4: Well, yeah, no, I don't mean overnight. But yeah, we're taking a leap, you know. But
6: it took 3 years. I got to LA, and it took me just about 3 years, maybe two and a half. But I remember, man, it was the longest 2.5 years of my life. I was like, come on, are you serious? Is it ever going to happen? And just kept grinding, man. I kept getting, you know, but while I was doing that, I was getting, you know, each step that I was taking was getting me closer to where I wanted to be in my, you know, as far as my comedic goal, you know what I mean? I finally made Just for Laughs when I got out there. When I got to Just for Laughs, I got the Tonight Show. And then when I got back to L.A., I did the Tonight Show, and I was able to quit my jobs after that. And then it was kind of like, it just snowballed after the Tonight Show.
0: Now, do you miss being in the same place every night, though? I mean, now you're on the road all the time. You have young kids, right? Is that
6: man?
0: Is that
6: that's
0: hard,
6: a great
0: or?
6: Question. That's such a good question. I've never heard that one before. And you know, it's hard. It's hard to answer that because, I mean, I do miss it because I miss the camaraderie I had with all my comedic friends. You know what I mean? All my comedy friends in L.A. and you know that there's just this network that you have when you're coming up. You know, and you know this guy will tell you about this gig, and this guy can hook you up with that, and you try and hook this guy up with that, and you know you help each other. Every night you're outside in the lobby talking shit before your time on stage, and you know I miss that. I really really do, man. I miss all that. But then the life my son lives right now is because I'm doing what I'm doing on the road, and you know I wouldn't trade this for the world. I'm a headlining comic across the country, and I think that's every stand-up, you know, goal, man. You know what I mean? Just to be like, hey, man, I want to be a headlining comic. Every year, every week, I want to be in a different city. I think we've all said that to ourselves, and I'm living that. You know, to me, this is it right here. You know, anything else after this is just a bonus. You know, this is anything after this would be the whipped cream or the fucking cherry. You know, but right now, I made it. This is I'm so happy where I'm at. And I love my job, man. As much as I, I hate to fly. I love it because I know I'm going to another city to make people laugh, you know?
7: That is awesome. That's the spirit you want every entertainer to have. We talked to a lot of people, and not everybody has that same tone. You may be the happiest comic I know, and I know a lot of comics. There's a lot of miserable comics out there too, and I'm not saying like their act is you know Rodney Dangerfield. No respect. I'm not saying that. I'm saying like when you really talk to them, they sound miserable. You know, they turn it on when the mic's on, or they turn it on stage or whatever. But you know, we've talked to you off the air. We've talked to you on there. You always sound like a happy guy, which you know is why we look forward to having you on.
6: You know, that's so funny because I know a few of those comics. I know exactly who you're talking about. You know what I mean? But I mean, yeah, some people are, you know, they're depressed, but it's just like, I mean, at what part do you forget what you're doing? Like I remember working three jobs. Like I remember working at Wells Fargo and Borders Books and Nordstrom Rack at the same time. That was fucking miserable. You know what I mean? But I was happy because I was still getting my time at the Laugh Factory and the Improv and, you know, getting 5 minutes here and 5 minutes there. So that shitty life that I was living, picking up shoes off of the floor and you know, and you know what I mean? It all went away when I got on stage for five.

0: I said, you know, she was all nervous. She said, you know, I'm going to be missing some basketball games. I'm going to miss some dances and things. We've got two daughters. I said, you know, I bet if you ask the kids, they would much rather have you miss a couple of games, miss a couple of things. But when you're here, be happy. And I think that makes a difference to your kids.
1: Yeah, for sure. I mean, and I think the same way. I'm just like your wife, man. I'm like, God, my son, he's grown up so fast. This is the most, you know, vulnerable time too. My son's 12, you know, and this is that big transition period for him to when he finally hits his teens. And I even told my agent, I'm like, I think we need to come off the road just a little bit because I want to be there with my son. But when I am home, he's with me 24/7. Like him and his mom, his mommy and I are really like just best friends. And literally I moved her across the street, man. If you ever came into my life, you'd be like, what the fuck are you doing, Joe? But I literally moved his mommy right across the street from my house. So, like, he stays in my house, and then he just goes right down the street, and then his mommy lives right there. And I did that because I knew if I didn't do it that, you know, he'd probably be 45 minutes away from me. You know what I mean? So I was like, you know what? I'll pay for it. Move across the street. Let's get this thing going. You know what I mean? Let's just be wonderful parents. You know what I mean?
0: Joe, I'm telling you.
1: I got the money. Let's just do this.
0: I'm telling you. You and I need to get together and write a sitcom because Tony says I live the sitcom life. Here's my deal. My wife.
2: I can't wait.
0: Yeah, my wife.
2: For Joe to hear this.
0: My wife's ex, him and I will literally like, We all get together for Thanksgiving. We all went on vacation together. Him and I took his daughter, my stepdaughter, to we take her to concerts together. The two of us will hang out. It's the strangest thing in the world. And Tony's like, I don't get it. Don't you feel like weirded out? I'm like, no, because you know what? My wife and her ex, they're still friends. They just couldn't be married to each other.
1: Yeah.
0: They're fine. And
1: exactly.
0: It works great for the kid. It's but I'm sure you get some looks from people and you're like, yeah, I'm walking across the street to my son's mom's house. What? You're doing what?
1: Yeah.
0: Wait, you did this?
1: Yeah.
0: But it works. It works. And you know what's so cool?
1: It more than works. Your daughters are happy and my son's happy. You know, his mommy has a boyfriend, you know, and they've been together for 5 years. And I'm like we're like best buddies, man, him and the boyfriend. And my son needs that. You know what I mean? Mm-hmm. He doesn't need a dad cursing out the mom and then hating on the boyfriend, you know, when I have him. And then, you know what I mean? Like, that's just negative energy that doesn't need to exist. The reason why we're divorced, there's a specific reason why we got divorced, and that's why we're not together. But now that we're not together, let's be best friends. You know what I mean?
0: Yeah.
1: You know what I mean? Let's make it work for the kid. And my son lives a great life, man.
0: It's funny. And that's the cool thing about social media is, you know, Tony and I were talking earlier about the idea of how social media helps with a comic and things like that. I swear by seeing you on Facebook and things, the pictures that you'll take with, and I don't remember specific, if it was a baseball game or a football game you were at with your son, but I just remember thinking just based on our conversations on the air, I'm like, you know, I look at Joe Coy. He's got it together. He just looks like he's enjoying life. And I just thought that was really cool. And I don't remember what sporting event you guys were at, but I just remember seeing you with your son, and I'm like, that's what it's about. It's not all about always getting onto social media and making that dick joke or making that joke about whatever social thing is going on. Sometimes it's about just sharing your life. And it, you know, it's not meant to, but it makes me a bigger fan of Joe Coy than even the comedy does. So I just thought that was cool to see.
1: Oh man, that's worth $300 in this, you know what I mean, for this local call right there. Just for that, I'm going to spend an extra $100 on this local call for sure.
0: Joe Coy going to be out at the Improv this weekend. Starting tonight, go and see Joe at the Improv. Go to chicago.improv.com. Joe, before we wrap up and let you move on, do you mind giving us a liner for the station while we got you? Is that cool?
1: Yeah, man, for sure.
0: All right, it's Steve Tuohy and Tony Carr, and the name of the station is Chicago's Comedy Scene. So you just do whatever you want with that.
1: Steve Tuohy and Tony Carr. Steve Tuohy and Tony Carr, correct?
0: Yes, sir. Yes, sir.
1: I just want to make sure I'm saying the words.
0: Yeah, you're perfect.
1: And then what was it again?
0: It's Chicago's Comedy Scene is the name of the station.
1: Nice. Hey, you

0: Guys, this is Joe Coy, live from my room, calling on a landline. Who the fuck does that, right? Me. It's $300 that I'm spending just to say that Steve Tuohy, Tony Carr, live at the comedy. Damn it, I almost had it.
1: I love it.
0: The comedy scene, correct?
1: Yeah, Chicago's comedy scene.
0: Oh, Chicago's comedy scene. Chicago's comedy scene.
1: Yeah, outside of the morning show, it's Chicago comics all day long. That's what it is. Chicago's comedy scene is the name of the station.
0: Chicago's comedy scene. All right. Am I all right what I said earlier or no?
1: Yeah, it's perfect. It's absolutely perfect. And if you just want to say and you're listening to Chicago's comedy scene, I'll edit it together and make it all sound nice.
0: Oh, yeah. Let's just do that.
1: Sure, go ahead.
0: All right. And you guys are listening to Chicago's comedy scene, Chicago's comics, all day long. Because they're fucking funny. Steve Tuohy, Tony Carr, I fucking love you. Where's my $300? I want it back.
1: Joe, thank you so much. Always a blast. Enjoy your second weekend here in Chicago. We appreciate it.
0: Well, you're the best, Tony. Bye, Steve.
1: Take care.
0: Hey, thanks a lot. Tony, which one's Steve?
1: I'm Steve. I'm the guy that talks the most. I'm Steve.
2: Dude, I'm Tony.
0: Steve, thank you.
2: I'm the guy that just cuts you off every once in a while, walks all over you. That's me.
0: Yeah. I got to walk. We got to meet someday in person. It's always through the phone, isn't it?
1: Yeah. We'll have to make our way up there one of these days when you're in town.
0: That's awesome, man.
2: Should get together on a Wednesday for drinks before your show on Thursday. That's what I'm saying.
0: That's what I'm saying. Fuck me up for the rest of the weekend.
1: Thanks.
0: Hey, whenever you guys get to Vegas, do you ever get to Vegas? Make sure you guys check out my restaurant.
1: Yeah, what's your restaurant in Vegas? I'm a giant. I call myself a fatty because I like good food, but I also like Hostess Cupcakes, so I'm not really a foodie.
0: Oh my God, I'm just like you, bro. You're the same. You know what I have in my refrigerator? And it was something I used to eat when I was a kid, and I can't stop eating them. Those boxed apple pies. You know the apple pies that come in a box?
1: I do. Here's the weird thing.
0: Like the Hostess apple pies.
1: Yes.
0: You know what I mean?
1: I was hooked on the pudding pies, and then they stopped making them. So now I'm mad.
0: Yeah, they
1: stopped
0: making
1: them.
0: Oh, my God, dude. You put it in the refrigerator. It's the most delicious treat of your life. And I, to this day, if I go eat a homemade apple pie, I'd probably say, you know what? It's not Hostess, but it's just as good.
1: Oh, is that awesome. So what's your restaurant? Because I go out there. My wife and I, the only reason we didn't go this year is she was lucky enough to do a trip through my daughter's school that the two of them went to Europe together. But her and I always go for our anniversary. We go to Vegas for our adult weekend. We call it our three-day date night. But we love to eat out. I mean, the last time we went was during Vegas Uncorked because we love restaurants so much. And ran into Gordon Ramsay and a whole bunch of other people. But I would love to check out your restaurant. What's your restaurant?
0: It's called Yoje, Y-O-J-I-E. It's Japanese shabu shabu. And when you guys get to Vegas, it'll be my treat. That'll be my anniversary gift to you.
1: Oh, you're very sweet. Where is it at?
0: It's just outside of Summerlin. It's right before Summerlin. It's about 15 minutes from the Strip, off the Sahara.
1: All right. Fantastic.
0: Yeah.
1: I can't wait.
0: You call me and you let me know that you guys.
1: Yeah.
2: That sounds awesome.
1: No doubt about it, Joe. No doubt about it. I will absolutely, I'll get in touch with you the next time we're going to Vegas. Like I said, we go once a year, so I can't wait to check it out.
0: Oh, I love it, Steve.
1: Thanks a lot, Joe. I appreciate it. Have a great weekend.
0: All right. Let me know. You guys take care. Thank you.
1: You too. Thank you, Joe.
2: See you, Joe. Thank you.
1: Bye-bye.
0: Bye-bye.
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1: Ladies and gentlemen, we're excited to welcome back to the program the always funny, the always on fire, Carlos Mencia. Good morning, sir. How are you?
6: Dude, it's so funny. I'm good. It's so funny that you say I'm on fire because I've been on a blitz this morning doing a bunch of TV stuff. And it's so funny because every interview I've done for television anyway, they've been like, oh, my God, thank you for the energy. Like, you're so passionate. And I guess I just get fired up about myself, man. I'm really finding it rejuvenating that after, dude, I've been doing this for 32 years now.
1: Okay.
6: And that fire inside of me is still there. You know what I mean?
1: Absolutely. Here's the thing. No BS. One of the first things I was going to say to you is it always comes across like you are just loving life. Like you're just, you're wherever you're at, that's where you're having a blast at.
6: Yeah, it is. But here's the thing about, like, specifically Chicago that I love. You know, when people ask me where's my favorite place to perform, I say Chicago. I have family here, but it's more because I think that the people in Chicago, right, they're not East Coast, West Coast, they're not flyover, they're middle America. But here's the thing about it. They have real weather, so they have extreme, you know what I mean? So people here are able to laugh because they come from, sometimes things are good, sometimes things are bad, sometimes things are great, sometimes things suck. And I love that attitude. I love that because that is where I thrive. Most people don't understand that when I go on stage, I try to get everybody to be in the frame of mind that people from Chicago are in, which is like, it's all funny, it's a joke, there's worse things in the world. And here, I don't have to do that. So I don't spend any time, so to speak, preparing people for what's to come. I'm just funny about it. And it's, you know, and I know the local references, and so I can, you know, make an analogy that's very specific to here as opposed to trying to, you know, make a general analogy. It's just so much fun, man. You know, it's so much fun. I love it. I love the people. I love talking about Cicero. I love talking about Joliet. I love talking about Aurora. I was talking about downtown. I was talking about Wrigley. I was talking about the Cubs. You know, just bringing it home. And the material in general is the same, right? And yet I could just make it a little bit more Chicago-y. And it's fun, man. It's fun.
1: Yeah, I mean, there is something about, you know, Chicago people. I mean, I grew up in Chicago, so it's like it's all I know. But when I started stand up, I started in Iowa. So it's like, it was weird. I left and then came back. So I do know what you're saying. Now in the time that we're in now, there's so many people that say, it's hard to be this, it's hard to be me. You know, people are offended so easily. I get the idea that that's not an issue for you. They know when they're coming to see Carlos Mencia, it's time. You better take your offended hat off because we're going to hang with Carlos Mencia.
6: Yeah, but here's the thing, bro. You know what's lost in all of this? And this is the reason why I'm better. You know, I've been doing it long enough that, look, I've never wanted to offend anybody. So I'm not that comic. Mm-hmm. I never have been that comic that wants to offend people.
1: Right.
6: Have I said offensive things to other people? Sure. But it was never my intent to be offensive or to be bombastic. It was always to be funny. I think that the thing is that now I'm better at it, and I have more ability to make that so funny. And I'm just talking about real things. You know what I mean? I'm talking about truths. I'm talking about things that are honest. I just think that, you know, like, I'll give you an example. I know, look, and for anybody that doesn't believe me, Google Carlos Mencia's wife and click on images and you'll see what I'm saying. I know that if I wasn't really funny and I didn't have the career that I have and I didn't have the kind of money that I had, my wife wouldn't be with me, dude. She's way too hot to be with the average, short, pudgy American dude who looks like he's from Mexico. I get it. I understand it. But I expect everybody else to be as honest with themselves as me. And so, you know, when I was at the mall yesterday, you know, and I saw, like, four girls, and I'm like, why are you guys not wearing makeup? And they go, we don't have to. And I was like, well, who told you that? And they got mad, and they looked at me and went, yeah, well, you're short and fat. And I said, yeah, but I'm rich. You see, I make money to make myself more bangable. This is what I do. I don't have to work out because I will, you know what? Hanging out with me means that you might get a Prada purse. That's my attractiveness. Your attractiveness should be a little bit of makeup. and you're not doing that. So I'm just trying to tell you. And, you know, that joke comes from a real place, but it's also real. Look, for a guy, right, who's not fit, who's not buff, who's not, you know, that prototypical tall fight. Look, I'm 5'9", bro. Even if I did work out, I'd still be 5'9" on my best day. So guess what? I made myself more bangable by having a successful career. Other women get extensions or get boob jobs or get the fat removed, whatever it is. But can we be honest that that's what this is? This is what bothers me. And when people go, ooh, that's edgy. How is that edgy? That's
1: it's real. It's real. Yes. we're talking with Carlos Mencia, who, by the way, is going to be out at the Chicago Improv all weekend long. Go to chicago.improv.com for tickets. It's so funny. Okay, so Missy, who does the show with us, I said almost kind of the opposite to her, because she keeps coming in with all these things that Jason Momoa, the guy that plays Aquaman, all these nice things that he keeps doing for his wife and all this stuff. And I'm like, listen, he can't be that good looking and be sweet too. He's going to have to knock it off. Okay. Everybody only gets their one thing. Like you said, you know, I'm not good looking, but I've got the funny. Okay. So I'll bring the funny, but you can't be, you know, a buff, gigantic, muscle bound guy with his long hair and this, you know, tan and be sweet. You don't get to have both. It's not fair. You can't do that. No, you got
6: to
1: pick one.
6: Listen to me. Let me tell you something about, wait, here's what you don't know about Jason. When Jason was growing up, he was the average guy that got made fun of, and then he became hot and buff. He wasn't that guy all the time. So I equate him with the chick who's really nice and really hot, and she's, you know, 28, and you're like, why is this chick so hot and so nice? And then you see pictures of her when she was a teenager, and she was like a pudgy, pimple-faced girl. So she just doesn't realize how hot she is,
1: right?
6: And she still has that ugly girl mentality. That's Jason, and he's really funny too. So with him, it's the opposite, you know what I mean?
1: Yeah.
6: It's like sometimes, especially with ethnic, sometimes, you know, like I have a friend, she's really normal looking, decent looking Mexican chick that grew up in my neighborhood. To us, she was, you know, she was definitely not ugly, beautiful, but not like, oh my God.
1: Mm-hmm.
6: But when we leave the hood and she's out in, you know, not brown America, oh my God, all the white dudes and black dudes are like, oh dude, she's so hot, it's unbelievable. And we're like, she's all right, you know, because we grew up seeing that all the time.
1: Right.
6: I'm sure that Jason, around all his people, they're like, oh, you know, there's the skinny one. Oh, there he goes. You know what I mean? And so I think, but that's what, see, this is what's beautiful about comedy, that we could talk about this and make it funny. Look, you know what I get more than anything in the world right now? Thank you, Carlos, for saying what I was thinking.
1: Mm-hmm.
6: Thank you for saying what I was thinking. It's not like I'm making stuff up. I'm just talking about stuff that everybody thinks about. And then we act like it's some huge issue. Just stop.
1: Right.
6: Enjoy life. Laugh it off. What is this stick up everybody's butt? You know what? I'm not going to change.
1: I love it.
6: I'm never going to change.
1: I love it. Laugh it up.
6: Stupid. I'm always going to call. Yeah. I'm always going to call spade a spade. I'm always going to, you know what I mean? When my people mess up, I'm going to talk about it. You know, it was so funny because I had this argument with my brother the other day. I don't even remember what the joke was, but it was like, why do Mexicans do this type of joke? When normally I don't do that kind of stuff.
1: Mm-hmm.
6: And my brother goes, yeah, maybe you shouldn't do that joke. You know, I think it hurt Mexicans' feelings. And I was like, are you serious, dude? You have never, ever said that to me when it was white people getting offended or black people getting offended or Asians getting offended. All of a sudden, I offended somebody from Cicero, and, oh, I got to stop. Like, slow your roll there, bro. Slow your goddamn roll. I'm going to make fun of that guy. Listen, I love my people, and I normally celebrate what we do. But, dude, when we're at a park at a soccer game and you're wearing a luchador mask, you're going to get in my act. I'm sorry. That is just not appropriate.
1: We're talking with Carlos Mencia.
6: First of all, the mouth isn't even...
1: You go ahead, man.
6: The mouth isn't even big enough to eat a taco. Come on, bro. You can eat. No, stop.
1: Carlos is out at the Improv in Schaumburg all weekend long. Chicago.improv.com. Have a great time in Chicago, Carlos. Thank you so much for taking the time.
6: Love you, bro. Take care.
1: Take care. Bye-bye.
7: Hey, this is Steve Trevino. You're listening to Tony and Steve on the comedy dealio thingio. You know what I mean. Look, if you like comedy, if you live comedy, you're listening to the right station. This is Steve Trevino. Tony and Steve, listen to them. They're hilarious. I'm hilarious. The show's hilarious. If you love comedy, you're listening to the right place.
8: Steve Tuohy and Tony Carr back with you at Comic Sense, and we have Trenton Davis, a longtime friend of mine, comedian Trenton Davis on the line. Trenton, how you doing?
9: Oh, I'm good, man. How you doing this morning, Tony?
8: I'm doing well. It has been, what, 4 years probably since we shared a stage?
9: Yeah, probably since 2010. So, yeah, wow, where does time go?
8: Holy
9: yeah,
8: smokes.
9: It has.
8: Yeah, so out in, I could be wrong here, I believe you're in L.A., am I right?
9: Right, so, yeah, that's exactly right. Long story short, 2010, I left Chicago, went to San Francisco, and 2012, I left San Francisco and went to L.A., so I'm living in L.A. now.
8: Nice. Now, when I started comedy, I actually started in San Francisso. I was living in Modesto, which is...
9: Oh, wow.
8: Yeah, just over the mountain. It makes I say it like that, like it's nothing, but it's like 2 hours.
9: Yeah, I know Modesto, I won't say well, but been there, yeah, I'm familiar with it.
8: Yeah, so my first comedy experience was a place called... The Brainwash in San Francisco. Are you familiar with The Brainwash?
9: Very familiar. My question to you is, when you did it, was there a friendly, affable black guy that hosted named Tony Smart?
8: Yes.
9: Yeah.
8: Yeah, Tony.
9: Small world.
8: Tony really pushed me to get on stage, because I went to the open mic like 3 times before I did it. And he's like, what are you waiting for? He said, the longer you wait, the harder it is. Now, The Brainwash, and it's been years, so maybe it's changed, but it is the strange, well, it's the second strangest room I've ever performed in.
9: Okay.
8: Because it's a cafe.
9: Right.
8: It's a pool hall, I believe. It's a laundromat.
9: Yep.
8: And they serve alcohol.
9: Yes, very much so.
8: So you're on stage, and you're looking out at a packed room pretty much every time, but you might be looking across at somebody folding their laundry and somebody else with headphones on while they're writing in their MacBook.
9: Right.
8: And then there's also people at the same table laughing and enjoying the show.
9: Right, yeah.
8: Yeah, yeah, so...
9: Yeah.
8: To me, it was the weirdest place.
9: I think you hit the nail spot on. I mean, but if you think about San Francisco, The Brainwash is a microcosm of San Francisco. It's a weird place with weird people all gathered together, right? It's no better place that embodies all of the differences and diversity of San Francisco than The Brainwash on Thursday nights, right?
8: Thursday nights, I gotta delete out. I just swore, and we air this on a second station, that I'm gonna have to delete my swear out. But yeah, Thursday nights, you're bringing me back there, man. You're so bringing me back. And you know what? It's a terrifying room because of how weird it is. But they're there to laugh. It's a fun place.
9: Oh man, it's super fun. It's super fun. God, it's good.
8: I really enjoyed performing in San Francisco. I think for the most part, their audiences are really, really good. Really into it. Now, is LA different?
9: Oh, very. Very. I will, just having this conversation last night about San Francisco, and I'll say two things about the city that really explain it for me, from my perspective, and obviously everybody has his or her own perspective. The first one is, I personally look at comedy, for me, kind of like high school, in that freshman year, our first 3 or 4 years, sophomore year, maybe you've moved up from open mic to hosting maybe a few feature gigs, but not really all the feature gigs. Junior year is you're a full-time feature and sometimes headline, but you have no major TV credits. And then senior year, now you've moved up to headliner, you got one or two TV credits, and you're getting ready to graduate to stardom, right? And stardom, I don't mean, Louis C.K. level, because literally there's only 3 or 4 of those, but stardom meaning, from a comedy perspective, every comedy club in the country kind of knows who you are. You probably headline 95% of the time, and you're working at it full time. You don't have another job, right? So I would say I moved to San Francisco in between sophomore and junior year, and San Francisco helped me be a better comic because the city is so diverse, but also so smart. I could not rely on super smart, right?
8: You can't sit on a joke because they'll start laughing before you get to the punchline. You got to line them up. You got to know where you're going.
9: Yeah,
8: or they'll finish your joke for you.
9: But the other thing that they do, we as a comic, and I'm talking to you, Tony, less as an interviewer, more as a fellow comic, right? We all know, right, that there's people, whether it's black, white, green, or yellow, that do hack comedy. And so the thing that some black comics get labeled with is doing a lot of black, white humor. Black people do this, white people do that. Black people do this, white people do that. I'm not successful enough to judge anybody else's humor or life in general. But what I will say is I left Chicago with a good amount of racial humor. And I got to San Francisco, and it didn't fly because they were like,
8: really?
9: We're so over race in San Francisco because now we got gay, straight, lesbian, trans. We don't give a damn about your race. The question is, who are you? And so at the end, I don't know if I can swear about it, but long story short, it didn't matter, right? And so because it didn't play, it forced me to write smarter and not write for the quick, obvious joke, but write better material. And I'm telling you, I remember this distinctly. I left Chicago with a strong 19 minutes, and I left San Francisco with a strong 40 minutes. And it was revamped and very different. And I remember getting to L.A. and seeing somebody that had not seen me since before I left Chicago. So they didn't know me in my San Francisco era. And I remember this lady said to me, "You are so different." She was like, "You are great. Your voice and blah, blah, blah." And I'm not doing that to toot my own horn. What I'm really trying to do is explain how great of a comedy city San Francisco is and how the diversity and the intelligence helped me as a comic. That's what I'm trying to explain.
8: Gotcha. Well, San Francisco was really good to me. It was actually a shock to come to Chicago.
9: Yeah.
8: For me, it was, since I started there, I was better in San Francisco than I was in Chicago, but here's why. I didn't know anybody in California. So I just felt, and I was brand new, so I felt so comfortable just saying whatever.
9: Right.
8: But then you get home and you're saying, "Hey, I'm going to do a comedy show," and a bunch of your friends show up. And then, a lot of my comedy is, self-inflicting. So, it's hard to say the self-inflicting thing when there's some pretty girl in the audience that you've liked since third grade. You know what I mean?
9: Right.
8: But you get over that eventually. You get over that. Now, have you done New York?
9: I've not. That's the next big horizon for me. So I've lived in Atlanta, I've lived in Chicago, I've lived in San Francisco, and now I've lived in L.A. And so the only other true big city is New York. But if you've noticed, I've gone. I left Chicago and went warm to San Francisco and then went warmer to L.A. it'll take a lot to get me to move to New York, to be honest with you.
8: Man, just fly in, do some shows, and get out. You know what I'm saying? But
9: yeah,
8: the way you describe San Francisco is how a lot of people have described New York to me, about being being multicultured and being smart and being more aggressive. Well,
9: okay,
8: you didn't actually say more aggressive, but that's what I hear about New York, is that your comedy needs to be a more aggressive, smarter comedy. But it's kind of the way you describe San Francisco.
9: Yeah. No, that's definitely on my radar. I use festivals to take me to places that I don't have a lot of experience. And so that's definitely on the goals for 2015.
8: There you go. Yeah. Now you're at the Comedy Bar all weekend, right?
9: Yep.
8: The Comedy Bar, it's kind of an intimate place. Are you excited?
9: Yeah. Oh God, super excited. Comedy Bar opened right before or right after I left. I can't remember. But my trajectory at the Comedy Bar, again, is a microcosm of my comedy career, in that I started there as a host, as a pretty good host, a really good host. And then they let me feature there a couple times. And remember now, I'm flying in from San Francisco to host. So I'm spending $400 to make $200.
8: Oh, man.
9: Not good math.
8: That,
9: right?
8: That's what you were doing then. Now, this weekend, you're headlining. Right.
9: This weekend, I'm headlining. That's kind of my career, right? I did that. I hosted two weekends. So two weekends may have been a year, over the span of a year and a half. I featured two or three. That's another 2 years. And this is my first time ever headlining. So I just feel good with my progression. Excited. That's the first time I'm headlining Vet Club. I think it's the first time I'm headlining a comedy club in Chicago, pretty much. Yeah, I think so. And so, I'm excited. I got a lot of old friends coming to the show this weekend. And I even got, if you know, Mel Novit, he's going to make a couple guest appearances. And he's my comedy mentor. So I just think it's going to be a really great show all weekend.
8: Excellent. I believe you have I could be wrong. I don't want to say. I think I know who your feature is, but I'm not positive, and I don't want to.
9: Okay. Yeah, I don't know either, and I probably should know, but I'm again so busy I hadn't taken the time to look. But I know Mail Note is going to be making a guest appearance, and I just think the world of Mail, and so I'm excited.
8: Let's leave it at this. Rumor has it you have a fantastic feature, but it's a rumor, so I don't want to throw it out there. But no matter what, it's going to be a great show. It's going to be a great show over at the Comedy Bar in Chicago.
9: Gotcha.
8: Now, when you left, there was no kids. You were, I believe, a single guy.
9: Right.
8: I believe now you're a family guy. What's going on and on that side of your life?
9: Yeah. That's great. That's a great comment. And so I guess my comment would be, I met my girlfriend / baby's mother in San Francisco while I was in San Francisco. And so that, obviously, now that city has so many other reasons why I love it. And she and I got together and began dating, blah, blah, blah. Anyway, the day I was moving to LA, she said, "Hey, we need to have a conversation. I'm pregnant." And so that changed everything for me, right? Obviously, right? Changes everything.
8: Oh my God. Like, you didn't have enough on your plate that day.
9: Right. That's exactly right.
8: Was she moving with you? Was she moving with you?
9: So eventually she did. No, she was not, right? She was not. But at that point, once she got pregnant, long story short, that changed my plans. So she did not move. I moved down in September. She ended up coming the following January. And we've been together ever since. Being a father and pretty much father / boyfriend, living with a live-in family, has been an adjustment. I'll just keep it at that. But now, 2 years in, I love it. I love both of them. It's added some breadth and some depth to my comedy. And it
8: it'll
9: makes,
8: do that.
9: Life is interesting, you know?
8: Right. Well,
9: yeah.
8: 2 years in, you're a lightweight, man. You're a lightweight.
9: Oh, right.
8: me and my girl have been living together for about 7 years. We have a 5-year-old and a 3-year-old.
9: Wow.
8: And we're coming up on our second wedding anniversary. Will be in May. So we did it all backwards. Yeah. Yeah, we did it all backwards. You know, we figure we live together for a bunch of years. We had a couple kids together. Now it's time to get serious.
9: Right.
8: You know.
9: That's exactly right.
8: I tell you what, man, it's really good to talk to you, and it's really good to see that you're doing so well. Do you remember, and this to me was a, you know how every once in a while you have a comedy show that's almost magical? It almost, you know, just everything comes together. Do you remember we had a blowout show at a place that's not around anymore called Maxim? Do you remember that?
9: Okay, help me out. Let's go a little step further. Where was Maxim? Where was it?
8: It was, where is Maxim? LaGrange, maybe? We had Kevin Williams was headlining.
9: Yeah.
8: I don't remember if you featured or hosted, but the bar was real long and deep, and then it had a whole it had a separate room that had pool tables and all that, and everyone that was in the other, and then there was another room that was like a lounge. All those people that were in the other rooms all came into the main room. You could barely move. If you don't remember it, I'm gonna dig up some pictures because it was unbelievable.
9: Well, send me some pictures. I think I remember. I felt like it was a Saturday night.
8: Oh, it was definitely Saturday night. We always did Saturday nights there. And then the owner of the bar, you'll remember this. The owner of the bar, threw money up on the stage like you guys were strippers. When we took the picture at the end of the night, he threw like $400 up on the stage because he.
9: Oh my gosh! Oh my goodness! I'm not gonna lie to you, man. I don't remember, and I feel bad because I don't remember ever having money thrown at me like I was a stripper. And I should remember that. It doesn't happen often.
8: Yeah, you should. You should. or you should talk to Kevin. Maybe Kevin walked away with all the money. I know I didn't get.
9: Maybe
8: money,
9: Kevin got some good money. That's exactly right.
8: Yeah. All right, man. Well. I'm going to try to make it out on Friday night to get the show. So, which is when this is going to air. So, I'm going to try to catch the show cause I haven't seen you now.
9: Awesome, man.
8: So I'll see you then.
9: I know it's two shows Friday, two shows Saturday, 8 and 10 PM. It's on, I think it's 125 Ontario, right downtown. So it would be great to have you come out, man. I'm looking forward to seeing you. Make sure you come out, man. You tap me. Let's have a beer and just catch up.
8: Let's do that.
9: Yeah.
8: All right, Trenton Davis, everybody.
9: All right. Thanks, Tony. Thanks for having me, man. I appreciate it.
8: Anytime. Call in anytime, Trenton. See ya.
9: All right. We'll do, buddy.
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1: 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Very happy to welcome to the program comedian Nico White, who's going to be out at Zany's tonight. Good morning, Nico. How are you?
13: Well, good morning, brother. I'm good. I cannot complain too bad.
1: That's good. Good deal. Nobody wants to hear complaining. You just you do your thing and you have a good time, right?
13: 100%. You know what I mean? I got too much to fight as it is. I have a fight right now with a specific group of animated cats because my name, you know, unbeknownst to me up until like 2 years ago, I didn't know my name, Niko, N-E-K-O, means cat in Japan. So I guess my nephew Googled me, and the cat's a lot more famous than I am. So for like 30 pages on Google, you see these animated white cats in lingerie before you see one picture of me. So, you know, if I complained, we'd be here all morning. So I'm not going to do that.
1: You know, I don't know a lot about the internet world and all the search engine stuff, but I do know it is hard to fight with animated cats in lingerie. That is hard to beat when doing a search.
13: Yeah, because that's somebody's fetish. You know what I mean? Because the thing keeps running through my mind, well, who are these dudes or girls that are drawing these cats? And why have you been doing this for so long? I've been doing comedy for 10 years. So that means for at least 10 years, these cats have been in somebody's, you know, spank bank or something like that.
1: Oh.
13: So that's what I got to fight with when I come to town.
1: Oh, yeah, you know, people are looking to get tickets to see Niko. They're finding weird cat porn. Nobody needs that.
2: I just Googled it. It is creepy.
13: Yeah.
2: I just Googled it, and it is super creepy. And now Google's going to think I'm a freak.
1: Yep.
13: I mean, think about what people think about me.
1: Yeah, no kidding.
13: When they first hear that, like, you got to look up Niko White comedian and then you'll find me. I'm right there. But then Google has this way of, like, just in case you messed up and you meant the cats, go down far enough, you're going to see the cats all over again.
1: We're talking with Niko.
13: So we're
1: talking with Niko White. He's out at Zanies this weekend, starting tonight. Go to zanies.com. You can get tickets and check him out. You can also find out all the info at nikowhite.com. See, that's easier. You don't have to fight the cats in lingerie. Just go directly to nikowhite.com, and you'll be all set.
13: Yeah.
1: All right,
13: yes,
1: now,
13: indeed, Chicago, come out. It's my first time out there. When I tell you, I'm so excited to see you all, city, the good parts.
1: Yeah, be careful. You don't want to go to the wrong parts.
13: Oh, believe me, I've watched like 17 YouTube documentaries on which parts is which parts. So, yeah, I'm going to be very cautious. That much you can bet on.
1: Now, where are you from? This is your first time coming through town. Where did you grow up?
13: I'm a New Yorker, so I'm from Harlem, New York. You know what I mean? So I come from a project in Harlem called Taft, or as we call it, Taftganistan, just to give you an idea of what I grew up around. You know what I'm saying?
1: Okay.
13: So coming out to Chi-Raq shouldn't be too much of a difference for me.
1: Right. You'll be all right. You know what's what and who's who, so you'll be all right.
13: Mm-hmm, 100%. But like I said, I'm looking forward to it, man. A lot of my comedic heroes are from out there. Bernie Mac is a, you know, born, bred Chicago, South Side. So to be able to come out there and, you know, see the city a little bit, be able to perform there, I really can't wait.
1: Yeah. It's and Zanies is a cool place. It's got that old comedy feel. So it's it really does. It's one of those things. The first time I ever got on that stage, it's, you know, even though I was young and I was new, you feel like you made it. Like you're okay. Now I'm really in comedy. You know, you're on that cool stage.
13: Mm-hmm.
1: Now bruh, did I see right on your website you started in high school? How did you get started in comedy high school?
13: So I got started on a whim, if that makes any sense. So I've been a fan of comedy ever since like I was a very, very, very young kid. I'm talking like toddler, barely out of Pampers. My earliest memory of watching stand-up, I was 3 years old. I was watching Martin's You So Crazy special with my pops. I didn't know why he was laughing, but I knew he was. So it made me watch it, and I liked it. So I remember I found this kid in high school who was funnier than I was in conversation. And, you know, I'm decent looking, but I didn't have, like, the best game. So the way I would get girls was, you know, I can make them laugh. But my friend Rodney Taylor was a lot funnier than I was, and I was like, well, can't have that. You know what I mean? We can't have that.
1: Sure.
13: I'm going to fall into obscurity in high school. I'll never get laid. So the next day, that was orientation. So the first official day of school, September 14th, 07, my teacher was like, does anybody have a talent? A girl went up and she sung a song and something said, go tell jokes. I went up and I tried it. I did 8 minutes and it worked. And it's been stand up ever since. I've never, you know, knock on wood, I've never worked a real job. You know what I mean? So I pay the bills. And I'm very proud of that.
1: You should be. Holy crap. How young are you?
13: I'm 24.
1: Wow. I mean, in high school, you did 8 minutes. It took me till I was in my 20s to attempt 8 minutes. And while I was on stage at the open mic, I stood there going, in my head, I hope to God they flash the light soon because I'm all out of stuff. And that was about 2 minutes in.
13: Right.
2: And he did it in front of everybody he knew. He did it at his high school.
1: That's crazy.
13: Yeah, but I did it first day of high school, so we didn't know each other yet.
1: Mm-hmm.
2: Oh.
1: So that could have...
13: It was a vulnerable time.
2: That is a sink or swim situation there. That is, you either become the coolest kid in school or you branded yourself a geek.
13: Yep, 100%. 100%. That was literally what it was. It was going to be one or the other. And thankfully, you know, it worked out the positive way. So I did it in school 3 times a week for 6 months. And then my teacher was like, you know, because I, you know, being young and stupid, I thought you had to go to college to do stand-up. Like, I thought all my heroes, I thought they went to college, got like a PhD in comedy or something crazy like that. So my teacher was like, have you ever done an open mic night? And I'm like, nah, what the hell is that? She was like, well, you go, you see if you can get on stage, and, you know, if they like you, they'll put you on, you know, at the comedy club or what have you. So I didn't have a computer back then. I didn't have cable or anything like that. So I went around the corner to the Children's Aid Society, and I got on the computer. I looked up comedy club open mic, and I seen one that was at, like, this place here in New York called the High Comedy Club. I went down there, took my little $5, and seen it said $5 for 5 minutes. So I showed up to this open mic dressed to kill. You hear me?
1: Sure.
13: It was the Easter outfit that I got that year. I wore that to the open mic. So the boy is fly. You know what I'm saying? So I get there, and I seen it said $5 for 5 minutes. So I'm decent enough at math to go, okay, so then that's $1 a minute. If I bring $10, they'll give me 10 minutes. So I go, I hand the dude my $10. I'm like, yeah, so that means I can do 10 minutes. He goes, no, you get five. Here's the change. Go sign up. I'm like, oh, okay, jackass, I'll go sign up. So I went, signed up number 22, and I never had this before. I never bombed on stage. I never, like, died a dog's death on stage. So I go on, and I'm dying. And I remember at that time, I had my closing joke was about my cousin taking a dump in my bathroom and not flushing. So I was like, if all else fails, my joke about CJ going to kill him. I get to my last joke. I hit it, and I got one of these in the back. I get, ha! And that was it.
1: Oh.
13: And from that moment, I said, it'll never be that bad again. And,
1: right. You
13: know, kept doing comedy. And, you know, because I mean, in my mind, my little young 14-year-old mind, I'm like, well, if I go to the open mic and do it well, then I'm going to retire. I've done comedy professionally. I'm going to be good. But then I went up and bombed, and I was like, okay, yeah, it's never going to be like that again. And sure enough, knock on wood.
1: That's awesome. So what route did you take then? Did you just start doing the open mics all around New York then at that point?
13: Yes. Yeah, so the way that it worked was you know this, being a comic, there's multiple scenes. So you got the urban scene, you know, the black room, stuff like that, mainstream circuit, the alt room. So in New York, I did, I made it my business to do all three. So in the hood, you can get up easier. You know what I'm saying? All you had to do was ask for stage time. They were quicker to put you on for 5 minutes.
1: Okay.
13: So I would go around to the comic named Lili, who would take me around his car, these places that I had never been to. And I'd ask for time. They put me on. And most times I was doing well enough to where they're like, okay, young, you know, come back. So I'd do that. And then I would do the comedy club open mics. So I get out of school, and I'm still doing shows in school. And me and my homie, we did a show at lunch. And our show at lunchtime, from what we were told, had a better attendance rate than any first period class. So you got to think that's what, 1, 2, 3. So I was getting up about 3 times a day.
1: Mm-hmm.
13: Then when you count the open mics that I was doing, I'd do like 2 or 3 mics a day. And you put that in a week, that's 7 days. So I do all that, and that's how I built a little name for myself. And then after that, I was getting up at this comedy club over here called The Laugh Lounge. and a comedian by the name of Donnell Rollins, actually hired from the Chappelle Show. I did a room here in Harlem, and the comedian who was closing that show was like, you know, you should come by the Laugh Lounge. Ashley Larry runs a show there. Now, I didn't watch Chappelle's show. Don't kill me. I didn't watch the Chappelle show until like 3 years ago. Because you got to remember, I was like 8 when the Chappelle show was out.
1: Right.
13: I knew all the
1: young
13: references, but I never watched it. So I knew who Donnell Rawlings was because I had seen him on Bad Boys of Comedy. But I never knew who Ashley Larry was. So I go down to Laugh Lounge. I do the mic first, the show, and it's packed. And I'm like, okay, so I'm going to get on this. I see the little short dude sitting at the bar. I go, I say hello. I'm like, oh, wow, you're Donnell Rollins. You know, I'm a big fan. He's like, okay, thanks, son. So the show starts. And he tells me, he's like, all right, I'm going to bring you up first. Now, at this particular point, I had always had a choice of when I could go on, like first or second. And I always chose second just so I could have something like the riff off of if the first comic, you know what I mean?
1: Sure.
13: Introduce any topic that I can piggyback on. So I said, no, I don't want to go first. And Donna Rollins looked me in my eyes and said, in that moment, what was the coldest thing I ever heard, but in retrospect was one of the best things somebody could say to me. He was like, you don't want to go first. I'm like 14, 15, just turned. And he was like, you don't want to go first. Cold as ice. All right, well, holler at me when you're ready to be a comedian. Turned and walked away, right?
1: Oh.
13: So, wow. Yeah. So I'm sitting there, you know, 15-year-old kid from the hood. I'm like, well, I'm thinking to myself, he just hating because he bald-headed. You know what I mean? He ain't got no hair, so he hating. And the way fate worked out, he couldn't find anybody else to go first. And somebody was like, nah, Nico going to go first. He's like, little nigga say he don't want to go first. And I was like, nah, I'll go first. He put me up first. I did fine. And he was nice enough to have me on every other week on his Mashup Monday show. And that got me looks at all the other clubs in the city. He was the first person to take me to Caroline's on Broadway. And I think to this day, I'm probably the youngest comedian to ever host a weekend there. I was 17 when I did that. And, you know, thanks to him, I was able to get some very good preliminary looks. And then as the years went on, you know, became a better comic to where now I'm proud to say in the city, I get to work most of 98% of the clubs in this city in New York State. And I get to go on the road and headline. So. Cannot complain. It could be worse. Could be punching the clock.
2: You literally learned comedy through school. Like, it was part of your education. That's awesome.
13: Mm-hmm. Thank you, bro. Yep. I was doing some spring cleaning today. Well, not spring cleaning. I'm a sloppy bastard. But I was doing some summer cleaning, and I found an old Glad bag, funny enough, and it had all of my old joke books in it. And when I looked at it, I counted 11 books cover to cover. It's crazy to me that all those were like school books.
1: Right.
13: So I think I gave school 75% of my attention, and my grades were spectacular. But I gave this 100% of my attention. So,
1: Nico, it's really is a cool story. It really is a cool story. I love hearing your journey. It's really, really
13: thank
1: cool.
13: Thank you, man.
1: No, thank you. Nico White going to be out at Zany's starting tonight through Saturday. Two shows Friday, three shows Saturday. Check it out, NicoWhite.com, NekoWhite.com or Zany's.com. Nico, before we wrap up, do you mind doing a liner for the program in the station?
13: Perfect. Ladies and gentlemen, if you can hear this, my name is Nico White. I'm on Chicago's comedy scene with Steve and Tony, ladies and gentlemen. Please make sure you keep supporting them, and I hope to see your faces, Zany's, this weekend. Long live the king. Well, not king, more like Kang, K-A-N-G, L-O-N-G. I fucked up on hashtag. Oh, well, so good.
1: Nico.
13: Messed up my own hashtag.
1: Nico, have a blast this weekend. Welcome to Chicago.
13: Yes, sir. Thank you so much. It's a pleasure of mine to be in your city. Thank you all for having me.
1: All right. Take care, Nico. Good luck. Bye-bye.
13: All right, buddy. Thank you so much. I appreciate y'all. Bye.
14: Everybody, it's Christopher Titus. You listen to Chicago Comedy Scene Radio. And keep doing that, for God's sakes. In a world of nightmare, in a world of pain, in a world of hatred, you need Tony Carr and Steve Tuohy. For God's sakes. Stay strong, Chicago.
1: Welcome to Tuohyville, and we're excited to have on the show with us this morning, Steve Heitner. You probably know him best from Seinfeld, but man, oh man, the list of Your IMDb is incredible. Yeah. Steve, good morning. How are you?
15: I'm very good. Yeah, people don't realize quite what a whore I really am.
1: Listen,
15: it's been, a lot of shows.
1: Listen, I was an extra in the movie Save the Last Dance, and when I was doing stand-up at the time, it was the number one movie in America, so I would make the MC go, he's currently in the number one movie in America, Save the Last Dance.
15: That is so funny.
1: I don't care.
15: I got a buddy who always did that too. Like, he'd be doing extra work on a De Niro movie, and he's like, I just worked with De Niro last week. I'm like, no, you didn't.
16: No, you didn't. Right.
1: Absolutely. Well, we're talking with Steve Heitner because he is going to be at an Oak Park Comedy Club, a new comedy club called Comedyplex, this weekend, tonight and tomorrow. Two shows tonight, two shows tomorrow. Exciting stuff. You can get your tickets at comedyplex.com. So we're excited to have you in Chicago. Of course, our show a little bit south of Chicago. We're on the air in Rensselaer, Indiana, which is about an hour and a half south of Chicago. So
15: I've heard of Rensselaer. Why have I heard of that? Is there a college there or something?
1: There is. St. Joe's College. If you're a Bears fan, that's where the Bears were, during the Brian Song era with Gale Sayers and Dick Butkus and all them. So it used to be training camp here. So,
15: well, I'm a New York football Giant fan, so I have my own hell.
16: One more thing we can identify with. There we go.
1: Yeah, absolutely. Yeah. Are you a Mets or a Yankees? Because either way, you're in the playoffs. So
15: yeah, I'm in the playoffs. I'm a Met, a long suffering Met fan.
1: Yeah.
15: Very excited about that home run Alonso hit to unfortunately knock out the Brewers.
1: Yeah. Yeah. All good stuff there. So okay. So. We mentioned that you've been in a ton of stuff. So
15: yeah.
1: I just want to bounce through a couple and just, you know, maybe if you got a story or a thought from being on any of these shows that were some of my favorites.
15: Okay.
1: I'm currently in the process of rewatching Two and a Half Men. So I'm trying to remember where you're at in Two and a Half Men.
15: Okay. So Two and a Half Men, I was the plastic surgeon for the show. If any of them had plastic surgery, I was
1: yes!
15: on that.
1: Yes, absolutely.
16: Now I'm getting older, so I could use your services.
1: Was that Shankman? Was that?
15: Yes, very good. Yeah.
1: Yes.
15: You know, as people come up to me with character names I've played, and I don't remember the character name that much. But yeah, that was Shankman. Yeah, because there was a joke about that. About the breast implants, and I was like, "Yep, those are Shankman's.
16: Those are Shankman's. Uh huh.
1: Oh, that's fantastic. Of course. But
15: about Charlie, that was at the time when supposedly he was at his most insane. Right, his life was spiraling.
16: Oh, not winning and all that. That
15: yeah,
16: was
15: all that. I mean, it was at the height of his insanity. And you know what? He showed up. He would be late, but when he got there, he knew his lines. He hit his marks. Like, even at the height of his insanity, he knew how to work.
16: Wow!
1: Really? Okay. So, yep. So
16: that's good
1: yeah.
16: To know.
1: I always wonder about that with like rock stars and stuff. Like, you know, you see these behind the music of Motley Crue and things like that,
15: yep.
1: And these guys are so bombed out of their mind, and they're playing 2-hour shows. I'm lucky if I can make it through a show just on coffee.
15: I know, and they're hitting spots where the spotlight is hitting them on a certain song, so like they know their stuff.
1: Yeah, yeah. I remember doing stand up, and some of the club owners would try to send me shots up to the stage, and I'm like, "Listen, if you want me to end the show, don't send anything more than a beer. Like, I can't be doing that. I have a hard enough time knowing what's going on, let alone you're trying to get me plastered up here.
15: You know, as the headliner, you know you. Basically, contractually, you have to do 45, but usually you do closer to an hour or something like that. But they'll always say to me, do you want a light just to let you know when you're near 45? And I always go, no, you know what I want? I want a shot and a beer at a half hour.
1: Oh, there you go.
15: Half hour. They bring me up a shot and a beer, and I know where I am in my show. I know what time it is, and I also get the chance to take a break and talk to the crowd a little bit.
16: Okay, so I want to hear all about Boston Legal, because that was my one of my favorite shows, and I would die laughing with Denny Crane.
15: Yeah,
16: wasn't Denny Crane?
1: Well, yeah.
15: For me, it was a great show because I got to do something like, you know, that was not a comedic role. So for me, that was a blast. I was on the witness, at best I recall of that, I was on the witness stand and I was a teacher and I was not a good guy. And so anytime I get to rip into like a huge monologue where I play a jerk instead of, you know, just always being the funny guy, I love it. So that's what I remember about that. And I remember that the director, I like when they let you do a lot of takes, right? Because I want to rip into it. And sometimes it takes a couple of takes to really know it well and stuff. And I remember that director was like, do it again, Steve. That was awesome. Let's have fun.
16: Wow, that's cool. That's gotta be now, how great. Was William Shatner to work with?
15: You know, I did not work with him, which was very disappointing to me as a Trekkie.
16: Yeah.
15: But my stuff wasn't with him. And

0: you know, just an actor's actor.
1: That's great. Speaking of acting, by the way, we're talking with Steve Heitner. You know, we're talking about his acting gigs, but he's going to be doing stand-up comedy tonight and tomorrow at the Comedy Plex in Oak Park. Find out more at comedyplex.com. We'll also throw it up on our Facebook page so you guys can check it out and get tickets there. How is it for you? You said you like doing a monologue and things. Memorization tricks? You have any trouble trying to nail down lines? I mean, I know with a sitcom, they could be rewriting while there's a crowd there. Is it tough to remember stuff?
0: That's the point right there is, look, I'm a really quick study, and I need that because I don't over-memorize because it's going to change. So if you over-memorize it, then the first thing you have to do is forget what you memorized. Mm-hmm. Right. Yeah. So I always try and be light on my feet and just get it real quick because I don't want to be too locked into something that they're just going to take out and I have to forget.
1: Got it. Now, different sets are different. I assume when you're on the set of a sitcom over on the set of a something serious like Boston Legal or something, you know, there you have more time as well with Boston Legal, like you said, one camera, and then they'll reset. They're going to set up the lighting, and they're going to take a half hour for a stand-in to be there. Where a sitcom, you're kind of flying. What were things like on the set of Seinfeld?
0: Well, the thing about that show, which obviously was a brilliant show, one of the greats of all time, but it's also fun to work on because Jerry was like, you know, funny wins. So sometimes, say it's earlier in the week when you're rehearsing, and if I have an idea, I usually didn't voice it. But later on in the week, when you do a take and they're going to do another take and they're not exactly thrilled with how it went, you pitch an idea there and they like it. Like, it's in, let's go. So you just have your thoughts of when you want to try something. And that show was amazing at, we're just looking for funny and we don't care who wrote it.
2: So can I ask you, you know, every woman, I think, not that I know every woman, but women are kind of have their list of creepy guys. Okay. So I saw that you were in the Line of Fire and John Malkovich is definitely on my list of creepy guys. He'd be afraid I'd be sleeping with one eye open. How was he to work with?
0: He is as bizarre and in a wonderful way. So in that movie, he's always messing with Clint Eastwood on the phone.
2: Yes.
0: Right. Oh. And that my part was like, I was the FBI guy trying to keep Eastwood to keep him on the phone longer. So I'd get into these fights with Eastwood. But my point being, Malkovich, when you do that stuff, you're on camera. So you're just doing your phone part. The other person isn't even on set that day because they're not on camera that day. Right.
2: Yeah.
0: But Malkovich made them hook up a phone line from his trailer to the set. So he would come in on those days and just mess with Eastwood on the phone the whole time.
1: Oh, is that fantastic?
2: Wow.
1: That's great.
0: Was it on the sheet and he just come in, sit in his trailer and mess with him on the phone?
1: That is awesome. We're talking with Steve Heitner. He's going to be out at the Comedy Plex tonight, tomorrow. Four shows all weekend long. Get your tickets now at comedyplex.com. Steve, we really appreciate you taking time to jump on, and you know, we surprised you that it was video and everything. But just a blast having you in and hearing some of these stories. What can people expect from your shows this weekend? You know, that they know you as an actor, they know you serious and funny. You know, what can they expect from your stand-up?
0: You know what? I don't really do I don't really do bits on these kind of interview shows. I kind of put it this way. I'll tell you what you're not gonna get. I'm not doing any political crap. I think people are sick to death of it. I think people want to have a couple of drinks and some laughs, you know? So I don't do any of that. I talk about life. I talk about stuff everybody relates to. I make fun of myself. I might make fun of people in the room. And I'm all about let's have some laughs and forget the crap right now.
1: Well, I got to tell you that that fits perfect into our radio show. We don't touch politics. We always say that our show is wingless. We're not left wing, we're not right wing. So we just have fun every morning. We're an escape from all that stuff. You know, we have news once an hour on the show. You can get stuff there if you need it, but once that's done, we're just here having fun. That's what we're about.
0: For me, with the Seinfeld connection, really what I do in my show is I like to come out and kick some butt for about a half hour. And I don't even mention the Seinfeld stuff until later in the show because people want me to talk about it a little bit because, you know, it was important in their lives. But my point is to come out and kick some butt as a

0: comedian for a half hour, and then I'll get around to it.
1: Steve, I appreciate you taking the time. Have yourself a great day. Thank you so much.
0: Great meeting both of you. Keep love alive, kids.
1: take care, Steve. Thank you so much.
2: Hey, what's up, everybody? It's comedian, actor, author, Finesse Mitchell. You might know me from Saturday Night Live or a whole bunch of stuff. I don't know. But, hey, when I'm in Chicago, I'm always checking out Tony Carr and Steve Tuohy at Chicago Comedy Scene.
1: 97.7 The Q, Stephen Sherrill with you here, hanging out on a Friday morning. Excited to welcome back to the program the iconic, the legendary Carlos Mencia. Good morning, Carlos. How are you, bud?
3: I am phenomenal, man. Been having an amazing year. It's been great, man. I've been rejuvenated. Like, a lot of things happened at the same time. And it's just like an explosion, you know. So it's been great. And, you know, look, I have family in Chicago. Three of my sisters used to live there, and now only one of them is left. But yeah, it's like a home away from home for me. It's my favorite big city to perform in, because you're a big city, but you guys have a literal Midwest mentality, and because you have extreme weather. Seriously, because of the extreme weather there, because you have like a spring, a fall, a winter, a summer that are real. You guys are used to life being life. Here's an example. No other city in America, there is none, period, end of story, where the Cubs would be selling out for 100 years and not win a championship. There's no other city where that happened. Only Chicagoans have that, like, oh, we'll get them next year for like 100 years.
1: Right. That is true. By the way, Carlos going to be at the Improv in Schaumburg all weekend long. Tonight, you got shows 7 and 9:30. Tomorrow, 7 and 9:30. And then Sunday, 7 o'clock. The Improv, what a great room there in Schaumburg, right by Woodfield Mall.
3: Some of those shows only have like literally 5-10 tickets left. So you guys better hurry up and get them. Like, there's not really that many tickets left.
1: And you can grab the tickets on Carlos's website as well, carlosmencia.com. So you said a bunch of things happening all at once. You're on this tour. What else is happening with you?
3: So I've been trying to figure out where the mentality is, you know, for comedy today, because comedy, you can't just go up and tell jokes anymore. You can't just go up and be funny anymore. And so what happened was, one of the things that occurred was, a friend of mine invited me to an LGBTQ show, and I really, really had a great time. But in the middle of the show, I kind of got upset. I got upset because they were saying all the things that I want to say, or at least talking about certain subjects that I want to talk about, but I'm not supposed to talk about. And I went, well, wait a minute, why can't I talk about this, but they can? And then I started exploring the black shows, the Latino shows, you know, all of these concept shows, like, hey, if you're a Middle Easterner, come and check out this show. Hey, if you're a Jew, come and check out this show. And I thought to myself, wait a minute, why is it okay for them to tell those jokes, but not me? So I got to be black to tell a black joke? I got to be gay to tell a gay joke? That's not what America's been fighting for. We've been fighting to be equal so that we all come together. This is crap. I will not be a part of this anymore. And ever since I diverted from that and told people, like, this is a hypocrisy. Don't come to my show when you go to those shows and laugh at those jokes, and then come to my show and pretend that, like, oh, you went too far. You guys went so far yesterday. So they did. I mean,
1: right, listen, right.
3: Watch. Go and watch like an Asian show. Asian comedians do the most racist thing that no other comedians can do. When Asian comedians do impressions of other Asians, I'm not kidding, they squint their eyes more. You gotta be kidding me, bro. And I can't even do, you know what I mean? Could you imagine if I went up on stage and pulled my eyes and pretended to be Asian? But that's what they do when they do impressions of other. And I went, because it's fun, because it's funny. And then it hit me. People forgot what comedy is. People, you know, you guys hear it all the time. You know, this comedian said something offensive. We don't say it. We're comedians. Everything that we do, everything that I do, is intended to make you laugh, to make you have a better time. For you technical people out there, I literally want you to laugh so hard that dopamine and serotonin are released into your body, creating a literal state of euphoria. Mm-hmm. That's what I'm trying to do to you. And for anybody to turn that into something bad, like that's, you know what I mean? That's horrible. And this is why I love your city, because you guys never cared that you were losing. It was about the experience of going to the game. And that's what is lost in comedy now, that it's the experience of coming together. It's the experience of when I say, oh, my God, when I was a kid, my mother had, you know, 18 kids and everybody under 30 going, oh, my God, how many kids? You know,
4: everybody were you all fed? Four, right.
3: Going, oh, my God. I remember Jennifer had eight. That's a lot.
1: Right.
3: 18.
1: Right.
3: And that whole comparison, I love that idea to be able to communicate that stuff. And ever since I've been doing this and this kind of release happened in me, I started kind of expanding on doing, you know, now I do jokes about not just everybody, but they're coming to the show. I started doing a lot of stuff about LGBTQ mm-hmm. and about, you know, having a disability, and kids with disabilities are coming to the show now. Mm-hmm. Like now all mm-hmm. of a sudden I look into the audience, there's three wheelchairs and somebody with cerebral palsy or, you know what I mean? Like people come and they want me to talk about them or to at least acknowledge that they're there in the show, because they're like, hey, like we're here so you could talk about us. You talk about everybody else. Talk about us too. That's what we're here to do. And that is so rewarding because it's the opposite of what people say comedy is supposed to be. Hey, when you do jokes about people in wheelchairs, man, people in wheelchairs are going to get offended. No, when I do jokes about people with wheelchairs go, oh, my God, Carlos did a wheelchair check? Let's go check out Carlos. And they come to the show, and then I do a joke about them. People feel uncomfortable at first, like, oh, my God, they're here. And then once the kids in the wheelchair start laughing, then they're like, oh, it's okay to laugh. And then it becomes communal again, and then we all just have fun. And then, believe it or not, in the past year or so, the biggest complaints that I get as a comedian right now is, why didn't you make fun of, and then preceded by whatever that person is. So last night I did a show and this guy literally came up to me after the show and he went, listen, I love your comedy, but you don't do joke about Latvia. Why don't you do joke about Latvia? Right.
4: You left the Latvians out.
1: How niche do you have to get now?
3: Right. I am so sorry, Latvians. And I have to tell him, like, listen, bro, the old people, when I say Latvia, they're going to think you're Latka from Taxi. And the young people have no idea where it is.
1: Right.
3: We're talking to a country where we almost don't know north, west, east, and south, for Christ's sake. You really believe we know Latvia?
1: Sure.
3: And mm-hmm. so that rewarding part is where I'm living. And it's so fun to be comedic now, because now I feel like I can talk about anything again, and if anybody pretends to get offended, I could tell them no, because you take these jokes from somebody else, and everybody just lets loose it and goes free. And now we can talk about, you know, stupidity, like the real thing we need to talk about, you know, the dumbness of people, the simplicity of people, the fact that people complain. We live in the, like, okay, Here's something I don't understand. Take somebody that's far right or far left who's talking about how America's broken, all right? And just take their exact words, whatever they say about America, it's broken, we're not going to survive, and then put that in Europe and give it a French accent, and I guarantee you that those same exact people would be repudiating the exact words that came out of their mouth, but because it came out of the accent of somebody else's. So when it's like, this country's ruined and we need change and we need to fix it, if it was some French guy going, America is broken, you need change, you need to fix it.
1: Right, people would be mad.
3: Let me tell you something, you don't know what to say. There's a great country in the world. And you could be like, but I was just quoting you. These were your words. I can say it, but you can't. Like,
1: we lost you.
5: Honey, you don't need that. Leave it there or something.
1: Carlos, your Bluetooth, I think, cut out. There we
4: got
1: go.
4: Him.
1: There we go. I think your Bluetooth got it. All of a sudden, we were hearing some woman talk to a kid.
3: Oh, you know what happened? I know what happened.
4: She turned the car on.
3: That's what happened.
4: He's connected to her.
3: Turned the car on. Oh, so you guys are talking.
6: Isn't that great?
1: We're talking with Carlos Mencia and his wife this morning on
3: I am so glad I was not doing a Jeffrey Toobin at that moment.
1: Carlos is currently on the No Hate, No Fear tour. He is going to be at the Improv in No Hate, No Fear. He'll be in the Improv in Schaumburg all weekend long. You can get your tickets at CarlosMencia.com. Cheryl, do you have a question?
4: I was just going to ask you, because years ago I was in Vegas and I saw Don Rickles.
3: Yes.
4: And he made jokes about everybody.
3: Yes. Uh-huh.
4: And the front row people, he would always go, oh, where are you from? And there were a French couple. They all got up and left. Has anybody got...
3: Wow.
4: I know, they got up and left. And yikes.
1: Right, what do you expect when you go see Rickles? So this is what you're going to get.
4: Do people have a problem with this, or are they good with it? Like, have you...
3: They're good with it because... When I tell people, like, it's in a form of a joke, right? What I told you guys. So what I do is I tell people, go see an LGBTQ show. And then I say, go see an urban show. Go see a Latino show. Go, and I point out the difference between each one, jokingly, of course.
4: Right.
3: But then when I get to the part where I say, you know, look, and listen, I'm just saying LGBTQ because that's the first group I brought up, right? Mm-hmm. But if you're an LGBTQ member, and you get offended at what I'm saying, the truth is that it's not me who's the problem. All these groups are asking for equality, right? Latinos, blacks, we all want equality. But in this specific instance, we don't give it. Because what I'm basically saying is, oiga gente, vengan a venir conmigo para hacer un show latino. White people not invited. Like, that's not
4: right.
3: That's not the way it works for me. And so when I tell people, like, hey, listen, you wanted equality, you got it. I'm going to make jokes about everybody, and my jokes are intended to make you laugh. Even if jokes are bad, like, I don't understand how you could take it to such a bad place when the intent is pure. And people, somehow people think that we like offending people. No comedian writes a joke that even wants to offend one person.
1: Mm-hmm.
3: Like, this is literal. You could take five of the best comedians right now, alive today, and put them at the Rosemont Theater and sell it out and pay one person in the first one or two rows in the middle to not laugh at any joke.
1: Mm-hmm.
3: Every one of those comedians will go up on stage, have an amazing set, get a standing ovation, and get off stage and say this. Hey, guys, did you see that one dude that didn't laugh at any of the jokes?
1: Yep.
3: And the other comedians would be like, oh my God, was he wearing like a brown thing with kind of a, yes, that guy. What the hell was wrong with him? And then the next comedian will go on and go, I'm going to make him laugh. You'll see. Mm-hmm. And then he'll get up and go, oh my God, I could not get anything out of that guy.
4: Mm-hmm.
3: By the fourth or fifth comedian, they will start talking to that guy to find out what's wrong with him.
1: Right.
3: Why aren't you laughing? Because that's how much we want to make people laugh. And so my point is to turn that into something bad. To draw an analogy, because of what I've done for a living, you know, being a quote unquote celebrity, I've had a pretty decent sex life.
4: Thanks for sharing.
3: Well, I've had some, you know, let me put it this way. I've had some sex that wasn't that good, but I never wanted to cancel somebody afterwards. You know, I appreciated the sentiment. Oh, thank you for trying that move. It hurt, but thank you. I never, ever, ever ended a sex session by like, I'm going to go online and cancel you and tell everybody how bad you are. How dare you try that thing with your fingers in the boom bitty. No balloons ever. That message is being received right now more than ever because people look, and here's another hypocrisy about the comedy thing. And by the way, going back to Rickles, it's funny because I bought my father before Rickles passed away. I bought my mom and dad tickets to go see him. And when my dad came back, he was upset that Don didn't make fun of him.
1: Oh,
3: like,
1: yeah.
3: That was his issue.
1: Mm-hmm.
3: He didn't have any problems with that. But he was like, Mijo, can you imagine if he talked to me with this accent? I go, yeah, I do. Because I make fun of it all the time.
1: Yeah.
3: I can imagine today people are getting angry at being told that because we choose to laugh, right?
1: Yeah.
3: That we're bad people.
4: Mm-hmm.
3: Now, this is going to sound serious. It's not. And this is my point of saying what I'm about to say. I do a joke about how I am part of the Catholic Church, but I am part of those kids that you heard about. And this joke is really, really funny. But my point is that without comedy, for me personally, I wouldn't be able to tell that joke and that story and go through the catharsis of it and come out at the other end of it laughing and mm-hmm. having a better perspective about it. Instead of being depressed and sad and non-communicative.
4: Right.
3: And, you know, the other day, somebody came up to me and said, I can't believe that you are blasé about doing a joke about, you know, molestation and the church. And I said, I'm still a Catholic. And he said, but I can't believe that you just go up on stage and make a joke about it. He said, I'm 42. I haven't had a decent relationship, haven't had a long-term girlfriend, not married, all because of that. And I looked at him and I said, listen to what I'm saying to you. Know that it's coming from the best place in the world. You're still being abused by that priest.
4: You're allowing him the, yep, yep.
3: You are allowing that man to destroy your life. And you deserve a girlfriend. You deserve a wife or a boyfriend or whatever it is. You deserve happiness. You didn't do anything wrong. You were a child. I was right. a kid. I was 10 years old. That's it. That's all I have to say. Nothing else. It's life. It happens. We move on. But I refuse. I refuse to be a victim my entire life. I'm a survivor. I'm not a victim. And I think that a lot of people forgot that that's what comedy does. Let's take it to the most rudimentary place. We're hanging out with our friends. We trip and fall.
1: Mm-hmm.
3: It's not funny at that moment. It isn't. Let's even take one. We're all walking. Somebody turns around. Boom. Hits a pole, you know, on the street.
4: Mm-hmm. Right.
3: And a little tooth gets chipped. That day is not funny at all. But if those are your real friends, depending on the kind of friends you have, whether
1: for
3: it's
1: sure.
3: a week or a month or years later,
4: mm-hmm.
3: that story is going to be hysterical.
1: Yes.
3: That's what comedy can do. It can take, man, I can't believe I have a chipped tooth and I almost, to like, what is it? Do you remember when you broke? Like,
4: right, blah, right. Blah.
3: And Kevin is like, I never wanted to say it. It went in my mouth. No! Right in my mouth. Oh, my God. Yeah. And then all of a sudden it becomes something different. It becomes the story that the caveman used to tell around the fire mm-hmm. way back in the day to make it palatable
4: mm-hmm.
3: for the guy who tripped and almost got eaten by the tiger. Oh, he almost got eaten by the tiger. Aha, but we killed him. Aha, and everybody. Like, that's where the origins of certain types of comedy come from. And I think that people forgot about that and wanted to be sane and cute. And look, last year describes it all to me the way it went down. For me, last year comedically started with somebody going on stage and physically assaulting a comedian for using words.
1: Mm-hmm.
4: Who? Whoa. Right?
1: Will Smith.
4: Oh, Will Smith. Okay. Mm-hmm.
3: Right? Literally started with that. Ended comedically for me last year, the Golden Globes. And by the way, good friend of mine, very funny guy, but Joe Coy's set went the way it went
1: mm-hmm.
3: because he was afraid to offend anybody in that room.
1: So we've had Joe on the show like 5-6 times over the years, and
3: so you know
1: I watched that. Minutes. I watched that. So just to give you a little perspective, I've done stand up myself since 1999, and I watched that and I went, Joe looks uncomfortable on stage for the first time ever. Mm-hmm. I've never seen him look uncomfortable, and he looks like uncomfortable because of how censored he was.
3: Correct, because we've been told that we can't, you know what I mean, that we can't make fun of, and think about, like, what somebody was offended by.
1: Mm-hmm.
3: He said, which is true, that they basically show Taylor Swift a lot mm-hmm. on NFL games.
1: Right.
3: That's basically what the joke was.
1: Right.
3: And somebody said that there was offense to it? Mm-hmm. So now there's offense to the truth. The truth is that that's what happened.
1: Yeah.
3: Like, I'm watching the Super Bowl, and they cut to her at least 10, 15 times.
1: Sure.
3: Which I don't care, by the way.
1: Right, but they do.
3: Joke about that. Right, but if I do a joke about that, wait, were you going to get mad? Like, what now? I can't talk about the sun. Oh, the sun came up. No, it didn't. I refuse. I don't identify with the sun. I don't care what you identify with. I don't care what you want me to call you. I don't care. I don't care about any of that. Truth.
1: Yep.
3: Is where it used to be. But here's the problem with truth in America today. Today, America is not about truths. Today, America is about feelings. It's about how I feel. Mm-hmm. That's why intelligent people have a very hard time in America today. Because here's how it goes. Hey, let's have a discussion about blankety blankety blank. Okay, let's do it. Well, I'm going to tell you some numbers because I'm a numbers guy and I like the truth. Numbers say the statistics show this and the percentages are that. And then the other person goes, where did you get those numbers? I don't believe those numbers. Who got those numbers? How am I supposed to believe in those numbers? Yeah, whatever. Because they feel like it's wrong. They feel like it is. And it started when we gave participation trophies to children. And instead of teaching them how to fail, how to deal with losing, how to deal with life, how to deal with a cold-ass winter, how to deal with living in Chicago and walking outside and going, you know what? It's cold, but not that bad. Right. Walking half a block, turning a corner and going, oh, my God, what happened? It's cold around the corner. They don't know that. They don't understand that. And so sometimes in comedy, I have to literally Chicagoize audiences at first so that they can be okay with the laughter later.
4: Mm-hmm.
3: It's really that, because we allowed people to feel like their feelings are important. Mm-hmm. And so when we gave participation trophies, it didn't end there. There's a reason that today we have to call coffee makers baristas. Why?
1: Right.
3: Because they know, I don't want to be a coffee maker. How dare you call me a coffee maker? I'm not a coffee maker. Hey, you're a barista. Oh my God, I'm a barista. I didn't know. I'm a maker. I don't want to be a secretary. You're not. You're a personal assistant. Oh my God. Thank you. Hey, bartender. I'm not a bartender. I'm a mixologist. Will you mix me a drink? Like, everything is like, I remember as a kid and a teenager, every job that I got, there was one, just one vice president in every one of those companies. Now, every one of those companies has 8 to 15 sure. vice presidents, who, by the way, do not make any money. There's one VP and a bunch of people that have titles that do not make that kind of money, uh-huh. but they have the title.
4: Right.
3: Because, uh-huh. you know, it's about rewarding them. It's about, hey, feel good.
4: And nobody how they fun. Feel. Yeah.
3: And how they feel.
4: Yeah.
3: And today, people, like, listen, I love America. I think America's the greatest country in the world. I think people take it for granted. You know what I mean? Like I tell people, America's so amazing. We have fat, poor people. Just like, we have fat, poor people. Understand that. Understand that that is mm-hmm. mathematically impossible. And for anybody listening to this that didn't understand what I'm saying, go to Northwestern University, walk into the math department, find the smartest person in that department. Don't freak out. It's going to be easy. He's Asian. Find the smartest person in that department. Look at him in the eye and say, America has fat, poor people. Can you figure out this equation? And everyone in there would be like, this makes no sense whatsoever.
1: Right. Right.
3: How can this man be fatter than the amount of money he has to purchase the food to make him fat?
1: Oh,
3: that is
1: my.
3: Where Americans live.
4: Oh my God.
3: We go camping in this country. That is how amazing America is. That once a year, we literally get tired of how easy and comfortable our American lives are. We pack up some stuff. We go out to the middle of the woods and literally pretend we're homeless for a weekend. That's how amazing America is. We pretend that we don't have a house. We walk because we pretend we don't have a car. We just have to take a step back. And
4: yeah.
3: you know what? If the worst thing that happened in your life is that a comedian told an inappropriate joke.
1: Right.
3: You shouldn't be angry. You should be grateful. And if you don't understand that, just turn on the news and look at all the bad things happening around the world, the wars, the fighting, the conflicts, and then go, but my problem is bigger. Carlos Mencia did a joke.
1: We're talking with Carlos Mencia this morning. He's going to be at the Improv in Schaumburg all weekend long. You can go tonight, tomorrow, Sunday. Get your tickets at carlosmencia.com. Carlos, before we wrap up, I know that you did a TV show. You kept doing stand-up the whole time. I know we've talked this morning all about stand-up and how important it is to you and how important it is to go out and do a show and make sure everybody has a good time. I wanted to get your take on Nick Swardson. You hear about his show in Colorado? Apparently,
3: well, that's just him being irresponsible. I mean,
1: okay.
3: But that being said, I accept his apology.
1: Sure.
3: Because, first of all, when I fly, not even if I'm going to high altitude, that takes it to another level.
1: Mm-hmm.
3: But let's say that I fly at 6 o'clock in the morning and I get a flight to Chicago, land at O'Hare. So it's a 4-hour flight plus 2 hours, about a 6 hour. So I leave at six, land at about 12:30-ish. If that night I have two drinks, just two, I will be pretty drunk. The next day I can have five drinks.
1: Right.
3: And not be as drunk as that. Mm-hmm. So just the pressurization does that to my blood.
1: Mm-hmm.
3: If I fly to Aspen, one drink,
1: yeah,
3: and I'm pretty hammered. Now, he was also doing cannabis.
1: Right.
3: So the fact that he flew and he did cannabis and he mixed it, and I don't know if he did anything other than that. I'm taking his word for
1: right,
3: it. But
1: right.
3: If he did do something else, then it took him to a whole nother level. I don't drink before I go on stage.
1: Right.
3: People offer me drinks almost every single show,
1: mm-hmm.
3: you know, as I'm walking through the audience, hey, take a shot with me, maybe after the show or during the show, because I don't want that to happen.
1: Mm-hmm.
3: When I'm on stage, people sometimes will send me drinks.
1: Yeah.
3: And I'll put them aside and go, I'll drink it after my obligatory 45 minutes.
1: Mm-hmm.
3: I get paid to do 45 minutes. I'm going to give you an honest 45 minutes because people at clubs think that because they're buzzed or drunk,
1: that you want to be.
3: If I am, it's going to be a funner experience.
1: Mm-hmm.
3: What they don't understand is you're literally asking the bus driver to take shots.
1: I've worked for club owners that send shots up on the stage, and I'm like, what are you doing? I'm trying to work.
3: Exactly.
1: Yeah.
3: Exactly. Because they think that our job is easy.
1: Yeah.
3: They think that our job is mindless. It is not. And by the way, good for people to learn that lesson through Swardson.
1: Yeah.
3: You know what?
1: Yeah.
3: We're not good at our job when we drink, just like you're not good at your job when you drink.
1: Right.
3: It's the same exact thing.
1: Right. Absolutely.
3: Could you imagine you guys coming in drunk in the morning
1: forget
3: and
1: it.
3: Caring about, well, we need a break. I don't need a break. I want to play. And all of a sudden you're like, I want to listen to Brahms. And you play a Brahms. And we're like, what is he doing? Yeah, it doesn't work that way. But his was... you know, look, I think it snuck up on him. I hope that that's what happened. I believe that that's what happened because I do know the flight and I do know being up in high altitude. It does the same thing for me. You get drunk a lot faster than normal. And, so, you know, but it's good for people to understand that, hey, you know what I mean? Don't get us drunk.
4: Mm-hmm.
3: We're not that funny.
1: Sure.
3: I've been known to pull down my pants. When I get drunk on stage.
1: Yeah, well,
3: so much so that last week I was in Boston and a lady, an older lady, who later I found out was 82, yelled out, pull down your pants, son. And I was like, what? And she's like, I heard that when you get drunk, you'll pull down your pants. I sent you a shot. Pull down your pants. And I'm like, how old are you?
4: Right, right, right.
1: Easy, Nana. Easy.
3: Right. Oh, bro, you're getting hit on by grandma, bro. Getting hit on by grandma. And knowing me, if we ended up having a sexual time, I wouldn't complain about it.
1: He wouldn't cancel her no matter what. That's right. That's right. Carlos Mencia out at the Improv in Schaumburg all weekend long. Go to carlosmencia.com for tickets. Carlos, thank you so much for taking the time this morning. We appreciate it. And good luck with all your shows in Chicago. Have yourself a great time.
3: Thank you. Thank you, man. I appreciate it.
4: Thanks.
1: Bye. Thank you. Take care.
3: Well, bye-bye.
1: Bye.
3: Thank you.
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1: Good morning. Is this D-Ray?
8: It sure is.
1: Good morning, D-Ray. Welcome to the program. You're on with Tony Carr and Steve Toohey. How are you?
8: I'm good, man. I'm up. I'm woke.
1: You're up and you're awake?
8: Yeah, you know how hard it is trying to get up early with no job? That don't exist.
1: See, I wasn't going to go black guy. I was just going to go comic.
8: I'm mixed and it's still uncomfortable.
1: We welcome in D-Ray Davis. He's out at the Chicago Comedy, Chicago Improv this weekend. Chicago.improv.com for tickets. Now, I know that we only have it for a few minutes because you're all over the place today.
8: I am. They got me wilding, man. I've already missed one TV interview, but it didn't matter. I still look like last night, so it's okay.
1: Is it good to be back home, though?
8: It is, man. I love the weather. But people always say that I love it because I'm only here a short time, but it's good and it's bad. The good thing is I'm home. I get to hang out with people who I care about. The bad part is the people I care about want to ask me for money.
1: I was going to say, when you get back to Chicago, you get a little piece of what Derrick Rose has to deal with every day.
8: Every day. I just seen him the other day. I went to the game. His brother got me tickets, and I said, hey, man. I wanted. I said, I wish I was on the floor. And he said, hey, I got cousins that wish they were on the floor. I was an honorary Rose guy for a day.
1: Sure, for a day. They're like, yeah, listen, D-Ray, it's really cool. We can't even get our mom on the floor, so just be glad with the 300 level, okay?
8: I'm going to throw your mom a lap. That's what I'm going to do. And flirt. That's what I'm doing. I'm going to flirt. See, if I flirt with Derrick Rose's mama, then I'm going to the game no matter what, whether he want me there or not.
1: See, what they should have done was give you Paul Gasol's tickets, because nobody's coming to see Paul.
8: No, Paul got a couple. Hey, I've been in L.A. a long time. Paul got a couple groupies.
1: Well, I mean family wise from overseas. No, hey,
8: of course they're 6'10", but they're still groupies. They look just like him, but still groupies.
1: Absolutely. We're talking with D-Ray Davis, who's taken stand-up comedy and really made a great transition into movies. You've done a ton of stuff. I looked you up on IMDb. You've been in, like, everything.
8: Yeah, I'm just trying to stay working, man. It's the most important thing. I think they compliment each other. End of the day, like, me performing at Chicago Improv and things like that, that's my favorite thing in the world, to do stand-up. But the movie part, the 21 Jump Streets of the world, and the G.I. Joes and all that stuff, it's fun to do because it helps you just build your brand. But as far as comedy, it's the best thing in the world. Nobody can tell you cut. Nobody says you're a bad actor. Nobody says we hate your movie. They're like, you come to see me. You know you're getting D-Ray. So I love that part of it.
1: And that's what people are looking forward to. There is always something, no matter how many movies or TV shows you do, that the microphone always calls you back, no matter how big you get.
8: Yeah, you're right, man. And I fiend for it. I need it now. I stay touring.
1: Yeah, you're constantly going. You're like the Black Grateful Dead. You don't ever stop touring.
8: I can't, man, because even in a wheelchair, you're going to have to push me around. I'm going to call you guys to shove me around in the snow in Chicago so I can get to a mic.
1: We're talking with D-Ray Davis. He's going to be out at the Improv in Schaumburg this whole weekend. Get your tickets if you go to chicago.improv.com. You can also find the link if you go to chicagoscomedyscene.com. D-Ray, I know we just have a short time with you. You got to run and do, I think Fox News is next. But
8: yeah.
1: Can we grab a quick liner from you for the station, if you don't mind?
8: Of course.
1: It's the name of the station is Chicago's Comedy Scene Radio. And the show is Steve Toohey and Tony Carr. If you could just throw it out there.
8: Okay, what's the whole names again?
9: It's the names are Steve Tuohy and Tony Carr.
8: Steve Tuohy and Tony Carr, yeah.
9: Yep, and then right. 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
8: Okay.
9: Whenever you're ready.
8: Okay. Hey, what's up, everybody? It's D-Ray Davis, and these guys are great, except when they want me to be on the radio naked. I won't ever do it again. You're listening to the Chicago Comedy Scene with Steve Tuohy and Tony Carr right now.
9: D-Ray, thank you so much. Have a great weekend.
8: I appreciate it, guys. Thank you.
9: No, thank
10: Everybody
9: you. We
10: go
9: appreciate
10: see D-Ray
9: it.
10: D-Ray this weekend. Thank you, D-Ray.
8: All right,
9: bye-bye. There he is, D-Ray Davis. Go to chicago.improv.com for tickets for this weekend to check him out. 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
13: 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And, hey, laugh on, everybody. 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
9: 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Aries, how are you this morning?
15: I'm good, man. How you doing?
9: Good, good. Aries is going to be at the Chicago Improv in Schaumburg this weekend. You can go to chicago.improv.com for tickets. You've spent some time, obviously, doing sketch comedy and doing stand-up. Stock question, what's harder? I know it's a different set of skills, but what's harder and what should you prefer?
15: They're both hard in their own right, but, you know, I kind of liken everything to sports. One is more of a team game, and the other one's more like boxing. You know, stand up, you're all by yourself when you go out there and step on out on that stage. And sketch comedy, you know, you're with an ensemble, which is kind of cool because it's like, you know, if you got the right castmates, aka teammates around you, it's nice to feed off each other and make magic. So I love them both, but if you're an ego person, which most of us are, stand up feeds the soul better.
9: Well, it's funny because I've done radio, talk radio, where I've been with a partner, and I've done it where I've been solo, and same with stand-up. Stand-up, it's funny because nobody can get in your way. So it's not just an ego thing. There is that. There's the idea of you and a microphone, and I'm going to make these people laugh on my own. But
15: exactly.
9: But there's nights when, when you just got into a town. You know, you just flew in, or you just drove in the early days, you're beat, and 20 minutes later, you're on stage, and you better make these 300 people laugh. Where improv, you've got some people, you know, you can lean on some folks.
15: Absolutely. I never really came from a sketch comedy background, like an Acme Theater or Groundlings or Second City. But I would imagine any live performance, there'll be nights where you feel like, you know, feel like dialing it in. But like you just said, you're absolutely right. Sometimes you can lean on somebody that's a stronger performer. But if it's really true to your soul and it's in your veins, you don't want to lean on anything. You always want to come out and kick ass.
9: Yeah, no, I know what you mean. I think back there was a night where I was in somewhere in the middle of Iowa, and I woke up that morning with a horrendous flu. Like, I mean, I had like a 100-degree temperature. And I remember it was the dead of winter, sitting in my car until the MC waved at me from the window to come in. They were just going to bring me up. And I walked in. I don't remember a word I said, but everybody said I killed. But I was dying on stage. I thought I was at death's door. In my mind, I was doing setups for one joke and a punchline for another. I didn't know what I was doing.
15: Yeah, you were Michael Jordan with the flu game.
9: Yeah, except I didn't know what I was doing, and I was nowhere. I'm nowhere near Michael Jordan as a comic, but we're talking with Ari Spears, Chicago comedian, going to be here at the Improv. You can go to chicago.improv.com for tickets, or you can find the link if you go to chicago'scomedyscene.com. So you said you came from a stand-up background, and I thought I saw something earlier today when I was doing some research. 15 or 16, the first time you did stand-up, is that right?
15: Yeah, I started at 14, and I made my debut on HBO's Def Comedy Jam when I was 16, and then the following year I did Showtime at the Apollo when I was 17. So, you know, I got a pretty early start, man. I always looked up to Eddie Murphy, and I had read somewhere that he had started at 14 years old, and that kind of served as fuel and inspiration for me to do it.
9: I'm just going to ask point blank, how the hell did you do that?
15: Well, you know, at that time, man, I just mainly did impressions. So I would go on stage and do, you know, a couple of impressions of celebrities doing commercials. And, you know, that worked out pretty well for me. So that kind of gave me the confidence I needed from there. And I never really wanted to be like a one-trick pony. I didn't want to be known as the guy, even though people know me for my impressions, I didn't want to be the guy that was just known for that. So I really wanted to develop the material and get strong there, and I got to say, probably watching so much of Richard Pryor stand up, because that was my dad's era, that probably really helped to hone the material.
9: Yeah, for guys our age, the hero, the legend was Eddie Murphy. I mean, I remember the first time I saw Delirious, I want to say I was 7 years old, and half of the words I didn't even know. But I just knew that it was killing me. I was howling.
15: Yeah. As a matter of fact, that was really my first introduction into Eddie Murphy, because I remember the first time, that was actually our first VHS tape when we got our first VCR.
9: Yep. I remember trying over and over again at 8, 9 years old, trying to do his drunk voice. And it's, to this day, that's still my drunk voice, is the Eddie Murphy drunk voice.
15: Yeah. No, I you know, Delirious, anybody that knows comedy knows every comic, no matter how many specials they make, there's always the one that's just classic. And for Eddie, that's classic. Of course, he only made two, Delirious and Raw, but of the two, that's classic.
9: Yeah, it absolutely is. I got excited a few years back when he said he was looking at the idea of going out and doing a one-man show, and then the Oscars were coming up, and then he just kind of changed his mind, made a left turn.
15: Yeah, he's been looking at that idea since he stopped doing stand-up.
9: Doesn't everybody, though?
15: Doesn't everybody what?
9: Look, every time somebody gets out of stand-up, it's almost like you can't get it out of your blood. You might get a sitcom, you might get a movie, you might get a TV show, but you always end up back on the stage. There's something about it that it's like Gilligan's Island. You can't really get off.
15: Well, I mean, you know, I think the majority of, you look at the history of most comedians, they at some point or at some time or another go back to the stage, but Eddie's never done it. But I like everybody else, would be extremely curious to see what that would be like.
9: Yeah, I would love to see him come back. This week we've been talking a lot about Bill Cosby talking about staying on stage all this time, because locally here, I'm big fans of Hannibal Buress, so we've been talking about Cosby. But Cosby still will get up there and do 20 minutes just on what's going on that day, which blows my mind. I need to have my act honed. I need to know what I'm doing, and maybe, you know, waver a little bit here and there and come back to my act. Are you more of a fly by the seat of your pants kind of guy on stage, or do you roll with your act?
15: You know, I'm a little of both. I mean, you know, I always go up there with likening everything to sports. I always go up there with a playbook, but you know, depending on how the audience is responding or not responding, I'm quick to call an audible.
9: Okay, now. Coming from a stand-up background, what was it like when getting thrown into Mad TV? I mean, that had to be just a whirlwind there.
15: I mean, you know, for me, I was looking forward to something along those lines. I mean, for me, my vision, again, growing up watching Eddie Murphy on SNL and being such a fan of his, I wanted to do that. I wanted to do stand-up and then go into sketch comedy and then, you know, have that go into a movie career. Only my detour has been a little different. Instead of Saturday Night Live, I went down the Mad TV road, and I'm still searching for that movie road.
9: Well, speaking of movie roles, though, I mean, in my house, as soon as I told my family that I was going to interview you, immediately they went to Jerry Maguire. I mean, they love the movie, but for me, and you know, I'm sure there's multiple things and there's different characters and everything. For me, when you get Cuba Gooding Jr.'s wife upset when he gets knocked out on the field, and you're like, I'm just keeping it real. It knocks me out every time I see it, because it's the epitome of, and we all know that guy that will just keep needling, just keep pushing no matter what.
15: Yeah, I'm that guy right now, so I know exactly what you're talking about.
9: We're talking with Ari Spears. He's going to be at the Improv in Schaumburg tonight through Sunday. Get your tickets now. It's a special event. 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Aries, I appreciate you taking some time out of your day and coming on with us. I'm sure it's got to be a good time to get back home to Chicago.
15: Absolutely. 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I got the latest sketches on there, Starving Animals and Kids, The Mind of a Pedophile, and DirecTV/Anal Blood. 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
9: The internet has just opened up so many different avenues to all of us. 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
9: 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Aries, I appreciate you taking the time. Before we wrap up, can I just grab a liner from you for the show and for the station, if you don't mind?
15: Sure.
9: All right. It's the name of the show. It's just two guys. It's Steve Tuohy and Tony Carr. So you're just listening to Steve Tuohy and Tony Carr. And the name of the station is ChicagosComedyScene.com.
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9: Sure. It's Steve Tuohy, just like Tuohy Avenue in Chicago.
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15: 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I'm a comedian, man. It's supposed to be screwed up.
9: and just tell me, just say this is Ari Spears.
15: All right. And this is Ari Spears, baby.
9: Wonderful. Aries, thank you. I appreciate you taking the time to talk to us. Good luck this weekend.
15: No problem, brother.
9: Have a good one. Bye-bye. There he is. Ari Spears going to be at the Improv in Schaumburg this weekend. 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
16: 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This is Rob Schneider saying, you can do it.

0: All right, guys, we're back. Steve Tuohy and Tony Carr. We got Scott Dicker from The Onion, the founder of The Onion. Scott, it's good to see you again. How are you?
1: I am really good. How are you, sir?
0: I'm good. Now, me and Steve are both big fans of, well, the website, and we're followers on Twitter.
1: I'm so pleased you've heard of it.
0: Yeah. Did you ever think it would be such a huge thing when you started? Did you think it would get to the level it's at?
1: No. When we were starting out, it really was a thing that nobody had heard of. And so people would ask what you're up to, what you're doing, and you'd tell them, and they're like, huh, okay, whatever. But it was distributed in Madison, Wisconsin. The circulation was 15,000 for the first 2 or 3 years. And, you know, we were killing ourselves. We were working 14-hour days, 7 days a week. We didn't have lives. You know, we were just totally obsessed with this thing. And really, it was just to keep it going. Like, that kind of investment of time and effort was not necessarily targeted toward, we're going to make this thing huge. We're going to build a business that, you know, is going to make a lot of money someday. That literally was never a thought. The thought was, can we eat this week? You know, can we put out an issue? Can we pay for it? And a lot of people didn't get paid. You know, it was very touch and go there for a long time.
0: Now, did it start out with it was advertising the backing to it? I mean, is that how it initially got paid for?
1: No, there was never any financial investment in The Onion in the first like 15 years. Only once it started to become popular did people get interested in investing in it. And so, no, it was, you know, these two UW-Madison, Wisconsin students, Tim and Chris, were the guys who had the bright idea to start a humor magazine. And they brought me in because I was kind of a local comedy celebrity at the time. This is 1989 in Madison. I was doing a comic strip in the student newspaper, the Daily Cardinal, called Jim's Journal, that had gotten very popular. And my t-shirts were for sale at the local t-shirt shop, and you'd see them on people all over town. My comic strip was syndicated to other newspapers, and I put out a book collection of my strip that actually made the national bestseller list, which is crazy because it was a self-published book. So, you know, I was like the emperor of comedy in Madison, Wisconsin. Actually, there's one other guy who was probably bigger, and that is Dave Gray, who was a stand-up extraordinaire, one of the best stand-up comics I'd ever seen. And he had won the funniest person in Wisconsin competition. They used to have these like state by state funniest person things. I think they had a national championship at one point. So he was perhaps a bigger comedy celebrity than I, but I'm getting off track. So Tim and Chris came to me to get my help with The Onion. Well, it was then called The Rag. We changed it to The Onion because we thought The Rag was just kind of a crude title or whatever.
0: Right, but right.
1: They, you know, they literally had no money. Chris survived on every morning. He would have a piece of bread with raw onion on it. And that led somebody to the bright idea of, well, you know, maybe you should call this crazy magazine The Onion. And then the other thing happened that was sort of fortuitous was we looked into the printing of this new humor magazine, The Rag, and magazine stock, that glossy magazine stock, is the most expensive kind of stock you can print on. And that was just not going to happen. Nobody had that kind of money. The cheapest kind of paper you could print on was newsprint. So we decided, okay, this is going to be a comedy newspaper, not a comedy magazine. And the name The Onion just seemed to really fit. The name The Onion seemed to really fit a newspaper because, you know, if we were going to do like a parody of news, which is what we would do because function follows form, an onion is a great name for like a juicy news story because you peel back the layers to get at the facts. Right. Such a great name for a newspaper. It's really surprising to me that no one had thought to name their newspaper The Onion before The Onion. such a great newspaper name.
0: Right. And that's what I always thought you meant by – that's what I thought the title meant was the layers.
1: Right. And there's even the scene in it's a movie with Gina Davis where she's like a news reporter where she's getting an award for her journalism, and she has an onion on stage and she peels it and says, a good news story is like an onion. She literally expels it all out. That was like the early 90s. That was after we had been around for a while. But anyway, so we started – you know, with nothing. And so Tim and Chris were pounding the pavement trying to sell advertising to pay for the printing. And they would get a pizza coupon and they'd put it right on the front page, you know, so that people would see it and there was a chance it would get used and the advertiser would know that people are seeing these ads. And we'd make the, I think it was like a $1,100 weekly printing bill. But Tim and Chris weren't making any money because it was all going to the printing. I was actually the only person on the Onion's payroll to start. I was, because I, you know, as I said, I was like a star, a comedy star. So I was

0: $60 a week is what I got for the cartoons that I was drawing for them. And then after a few months of that, they decided to offer to sell me the Onion. And so that's the first time any like investment of money came into the picture, when I had to cash in all my bank accounts, scrape up every penny I had, and give them what they were asking, which was $3,000. And I bought the Onion for $3,000 from them. I had to pay them a little bit more, but it would come out of earnings in the next year or two.
1: Right.
0: And, we had a little ad staff. We kept selling the ads and kept making the printing bill. It was, it's kind of a miracle. I look back on the reality that we actually succeeded and that we got through those early years, because nobody really got paid. The writers got paid $5 a week once we had writers, which was a year or two into it. We actually started getting other writers.
1: So after those guys sold, did they leave the Onion, or did they stay involved?
0: They completely left. They went to Brazil and lost themselves fishing for like a year. And then they reemerged, started another newspaper in Seattle called The Stranger, which has been very successful. Have you heard of The Stranger?
1: I have not, but wait a minute, I want to back up. They lost themselves fishing, like they went fishing and couldn't find their way back? Is that what you mean by
0: No,
1: that?
0: no, I meant they purposefully went into
1: Oh, okay.
0: nowhere to
1: Oh.
0: completely cleanse themselves from the harried year or so that they had spent working themselves absolutely to the bone on the Onion.
1: Wow.
0: Chris went to Albuquerque and started a newspaper called The Weekly Alibi, which is still, which is also doing well. So they're both in
1: Yeah.
0: the newspaper business, and our friends, they're we're all on good terms. But no, when they sold and got out, they were selling to their top editorial guy, which was me, and their top ad salesperson, which was my business partner Pete, and then their top production guy Johnny, who knew how to use the computer, and we had like a 17 meg Mac, and we were doing like the Photoshop job. Literally the hard drive was 16 megs. And we were the team, and then Pete and I bought Johnny out about a year or two later. And then it was just me and Pete. Pete was the business guy, and I was the creative guy, and that was kind of the structure of the Onion from that point on for many years.
1: Wow, that's amazing. $3,000 is what it really boiled down to. Well, less than that at some point. That's
0: Yeah, and the money really is immaterial, because I invested so much time. 14 hours a day for 15 years, is pretty much what I devoted to. And like, that doesn't even compare to the $3,000. You know what I mean?
1: right.
0: Like,
1: Well, that's what I'm saying. It's
0: that was a real
1: such a
0: investment.
1: small thing that became such a huge, giant thing. I don't all my friends know what the Onion. I don't have a friend that doesn't know what the Onion is. But my friends, I'm pretty selective with my friends, I think. They all have a sense of humor.
0: No, it's great that it's gotten out there and everybody knows about it. It's such a different beast when people know about it, 'cause for so long, a lot of what drove the style of humor that we liked to shoot for was the fact that not a lot of people knew what the Onion was. So you could put something really weird and surprising and crazy on the front page, and because it was in print, it would just be on the street like a free newspaper. And so people would walk by it and see these crazy headlines and go, "What in the?" And that's such a great way to introduce people to the Onion. Like,
1: Right.
0: I'm sad that that's gone now, and that anybody out there who's never heard of the Onion, if they are ever going to hear about it, they're going to hear about it through a Facebook post from a friend of theirs or something. It's just not going to have the same impact. I still get people coming up to me saying, "Oh, I remember the first time I saw the Onion. I was walking down the street." That's how it always starts, and I saw this crazy headline. I picked it up and I said, "What in the?" And then I started laughing. Like, they got hooked.

0: by that crazy method of that crazy introduction,
1: I
0: and they
1: don't
0: never
1: think
0: forgot it.
1: I don't think I've ever seen a paper copy.
0: Oh wow!
1: I
0: yeah,
1: know.
0: I mean,
1: I'm sorry. I'm sorry to say that.
0: We stopped printing about a year ago, 2 years ago.
1: That's it, really?
0: Yeah, no, it's been around that long.
1: Oh well, then it's totally my fault. It's totally my fault.
0: It totally is your fault. Yeah, I mean, they were distributed in Chicago all that time. They were in New York, L.A., San Francisco, Austin.
1: Maybe
0: I mean, they're,
1: I have then. I'm taking it back. I'm totally taking it back. I'm sure I've seen one.
0: Yeah, I'm
1: but
0: guessing.
1: I don't think I was tuned into it then. Like once I got onto the website, and you know, the thing about the website is you can stay on it forever. There's just so much.
0: Yeah, no, it's an endless, bottomless pit of stuff. You know, another place you might have seen it is a lot of times in Chicago. The homeless guys would sell The Onion instead of Streetwise because they could sell more. So they would just pick up the free copies of The Onion and sell it. Maybe you saw it that way.
1: That's funny. So out of all these years, is there ever a joke or an article that you guys put out that you have a little bit of regret for?
0: Sure. Yeah. There are things we did that I look back on and, you know, that could have been better, that, you know, that went too far or whatever. And, you know, that's just the nature of producing that much comedy. It's going to happen, you know,
1: right,
0: especially when you produce it under duress and you're just trying to make your deadline. The bottom line is you got to fill those pages. So it's a blessing and a curse, and
1: right,
0: mostly a blessing, because it really teaches you the importance of discipline. It makes you realize that writer's block is an imaginary thing. If you need to fill a paper by Sunday, you're going to do it. And, you know, we were never late. We never missed a deadline for the paper, which is pretty amazing for a bunch of incredibly irresponsible slackers, which is essentially what the staff was. You know, my business partner was high, and the writers were all depressed, and I'm just chronically disorganized and inefficient. So it's quite miraculous where it is.
1: That's amazing, though. That's amazing.
0: Yeah, no, it's really astounding.
1: And the last time we talked, we actually did a show together, but then me and you talked after the show, mm-hmm. and we talked about how sometimes, a lot of times, it came right down to the wire for you guys to get done.
0: Yeah.
1: Which, you know, it the way you described it, it almost sounded like there was an excitement to that.
0: Totally, totally. Well, first of all, there was this feeling of every issue, we had this energy. It was like, this is either going to be our best issue ever or our last issue ever. And that really fueled a lot of our comedy and just a lot of our excitement. It kept us going. We're all, you know, sleepless and delirious and charged up by, you know, drinking nothing but Coke and eating pizza. You know, you're just sugar-fueled 20-something madmen and occasional mad women. But there were a couple of times, like I remember we didn't have computer layout in the first few years, and so we had pasted up on these paste-up boards. We'd make it in the computer. We'd print it out at Kinko's, and then we'd paste it up with wax glue, you know, sticky wax on these paste-up boards. And then we'd have to take the paste-up boards to the printer, where they would shoot film and, you know, make plates and print the paper. And I remember one time, you know, I was obsessed with making The Onion as good as it could be. And so even when I'm carrying the paste-up boards to the printer, I remember one time it was like 3 o'clock in the morning, in the middle, dead of winter in Wisconsin, and I'm trudging through snow carrying these paste-up boards, and I'm reading them. I'm looking at the one on the front page, and I'm thinking, is there a way this joke could be funnier? I could still go back to Kinko's and print out another, you know, sentence and cut it out and paste it over this sentence, which we often did. And I saw a typo, which was even worse than like a joke that could be improved. It was like a mistake. It was like, oh my God. Oh. So it was like one letter, and it was all I needed. And the way we'd fix typos, and we wouldn't change them in the computer, that took way too long. We would just cut out a letter from somewhere else and wax it on top of the wrong letter. So I found an E. It was a 12-point small case E that I was looking for, and I cut it out. My hands were freezing because I'm literally outside in the snow, and it flies away. And it's like, oh my God, I need that. So I'm literally digging through the snow, looking for this 12-point little square, this E, to put on the paste-up boards and get it to the printer. That was a real low point. I found the E, I got it on there, got it to the printer. And when it came out, it was like a little crooked. Like I could tell looking at it that it had been pasted on after.
1: Oh.
0: Don't know that anyone else necessarily could, but yeah. And, you know, and there were so many times when we'd be driving it was due, I think, at 4 a.m. on Sunday night or Monday morning to the printer. And there were so many times when we were like driving, and we would change printers a lot. So a printer, we had a sign up in our office, it's a famous quote. I forget who said it. I think it was attributed to Benjamin Franklin, but it was some other guy. Freedom of the press belongs to those who own one. And we were so proud of that because we owned our own newspaper. And we literally had this hanging on our wall. But so often our printer would bail on us. And one printer in particular that we'd used since the beginning, all of a sudden, like on the day the paper was due, said, you know what, we're not going to print your paper anymore. They were tired of, they had literally had seen too many line drawings of penises and they were done. They just didn't want to see another one. You know, why they couldn't give us more advance notice, I don't know. But we would often be scrambling to find other printers, and we'd often have to drive an hour, 2 hours outside of Madison to these small Wisconsin towns where they'd have these paper presses. And we'd print with one of those people for a while. And then pretty soon they would get tired of seeing the swear words and the penis drawings or whatever, you know, sex drawings, offensive drawings of the Easter bunny on a crucifix or, you know, whatever we're doing. And the further out you would go, the more rural you would go, the more trouble they would have with these, you know, racy images and swear words and all this other stuff. So that just added to the chaos and to the hand-to-mouth existence. We then realized the true meaning of that phrase. Freedom of the press belongs to those who actually own the printing press, not the ones who own the newspaper.
1: Right.
0: You can newspaper all day, but nobody's, if you don't have a press, you're not going to print it.
1: Yeah. That's really funny. We're talking with Scott Dickers, the founder of The Onion. He's reminiscing a little bit about the beginnings of The Onion. You know, me and Steve, I find talking to you inspiring because I kind of feel like we're, you know, my station's, it's only been a concept for 2 years. It's been a thing for, I don't know, maybe a year and a half. And in the last 4 or 5 months, it's got some traction.
0: That's great.
1: And, yeah. We just hit the number one spot in comedy on Live 365, which is the largest internet radio network. So
0: that's
1: I'm real. Yeah, it's really been exciting. And once we hit that number one spot, our numbers went up probably 20%. So we went from barely, literally, it's measured in hours. We were 2 hours above number two.
0: Wow.
1: And then a week later, we're 2,000 hours above them. Just like that.
0: Congratulations.
1: Which is amazing. Thank you.
0: You're doing the hard, necessary work of building something.
1: Well, but listening to you talk about what you know, the amount of time and the amount of energy and the detail and all that makes me feel like me being obsessed with what I'm doing is not unusual for trying to do something different.
0: No, not only is it unusual, I actually think it's necessary. Unless you have that obsession, you're never going to do the work that needs to be done to build something, because it just takes a lot of intense focus. And the only way to get that organically is to be obsessed. So, you know, if you find what you really love doing and really want to do, I feel like you just have to go with that, and you just have to bury yourself, jump in with both feet, and do it. Don't worry about whether it's succeeding. Don't worry about the money. Just do it. And if it's not succeeding, you'll learn and you'll adjust and you'll tweak it or whatever, and you'll figure it out and you'll get there. But like, that's such a crucial part of the beginning of any effort to build a project or to build a comedy brand of any kind, I think.
1: That makes a lot of sense. Now, my friends and family are completely sick of my obsession. Like, complete, you know, because I haven't had a conversation with any of my friends that they don't go, hey, how's it going? And I don't talk about numbers of my radio station, which they don't care about. You know what I mean? They're like, oh, yeah, I heard you. I listened for a minute today. Like, that's, you know, that's, and I can't help it. Does that ever stop? I mean,
0: you know, like I was saying in the beginning, like, nobody really understood the Onion. And so I actually developed this repulsion to people asking what I'm up to. Oh, what you working on? What are you up to? It rubs me the wrong way, and I really don't like it, because for so many years I was so jazzed about what I was working on. I was so excited. I thought it was really a great thing. I was excited about the people I was working with and what we were creating. I just thought it was amazing. But whenever I would tell people, they just had no idea what I was talking about. And they'd be like, okay. And this is what? It's like a college newspaper? What? And it just was such an anticlimactic response that I'd rather just not, you know, just ask me about the weather or something. Ask me about, what are your favorite restaurants? Just don't ask me what project I'm working on.
1: See, I'm exactly the opposite of that. Well, because if they ask, they're opening the door for me to talk about it for 20 minutes. Yeah. I know that they don't mean to do that. They're just trying to say hello. But if you ask me what I'm working on, now you're stuck listening to me. I have pretty much forced people to take out their phone and download my app.
0: That's funny. So, well, I think it's maybe we're a little different, because I think my business partner Pete was that way. Like, he was a sales guy, so he loved talking about what he was doing, you know, and he could sell you an ad. He could sell anybody an advertisement in the Onion. That's just not my thing. My thing is creating the jokes, and those only work after you create them and present them to people. There's no process there that anyone understands or cares about. All they care about is the final product.
1: Final product.
0: All they care about is getting the laugh. And so there was a thing, like, when I took a couple of hiatuses from the Onion over the years and made a couple of movies, and it was even worse with that, because you work on a movie, you're spending, you know, a year or two or 3 years of your life doing this thing that nobody can see, you know, and they ask, you know, oh, where's that movie you're working on? When can I see it? And you're just like, shut up. It's not, you know, I'm working on it. And they don't care the minutiae of, you know, well, we just got out of production. We're going to do three weeks of pickups, and then we're going into post-production. They don't know or care about any of that stuff.
1: Right.
0: So I learned.
1: They just figure it's you and your friends putting a little film together. You should get it done in a weekend.
0: Yeah. They just want to see the movie. So I developed a stock answer when everybody would say, whatever happened with that movie you were making, or, you know, how's that going? Stock answer is, it's coming out Friday. It's coming out Friday. Because that's all they know about movies. And that's what I tell them.
1: But I saw you 3 months ago and you said it was coming out Friday. It's still coming out Friday.
0: Yeah, no, it's opening Friday. And that gets them right to asking about my favorite restaurant, which is what I prefer they do.
1: Which is what you preferred. That makes sense. So, I didn't ask you before we got into this, but you want to talk about you're doing stand-up now, right?
0: Well, yeah, I dipped my toe in the stand-up waters. It's something I've always wanted to do and have never, ever tried it. I did a lot of speaking engagements for The Onion, where we would go out to college campuses and do this little presentation. And I worked up this whole presentation with this character, and it was like The Onion is this big, powerful news organization, and I was coming to their town to inform them that The Onion had taken over all the media in their town. And it was a fun sort of comedy show. It lasted like an hour. But that was the closest I had come. I had never gone on stage as myself, you know, just telling jokes. And I knew that that was a totally different beast in terms of the comedy muscles that you use. And I was really excited to try it. What happened is my friend Ben Bailey, who's a very successful and established stand-up comedian and host of Cash Cab, was coming to town.
1: No
0: yeah. He was coming to Chicago to record a stand-up special at the Up Comedy Club. And he actually asked me to open for him. And this is when I literally had not done any stand-up comedy. And the show was like a month away. So I realized, oh, well, I have to learn and get really good at stand-up really, really fast. So I dove into it, and I did my first open mic at Second City. They have a Sunday morning open mic. Or is it a Sunday night? I know there's a Saturday and a Sunday one. I did one of those, and then I did an open mic somewhere else in town. I did a showcase that a friend does. I got as much experience as I could. I traveled, and I went to the local club, and they gave me like a few minutes, and I was trying out new material every single time, so that by the time I got to open up for Ben, I was hoping I would have like, you know, 20 minutes of pretty good material that had been tested in front of an audience. And my very good friend, Tim Clue, who's a very established stand-up here in Chicago, you know, really top of the line guy. He took me under his wing, and he gave me a lot of pointers and a lot of tips. And he took me to Zany's. He got me some good stage time on Zany's to work on stuff. And yeah, so I really was like crash course in stand-up comedy.
1: Right.
0: And, you know, I did the show with Ben, and, you know, it went fine. It went okay, but it was so interesting. Like, I know how to get laughs in print. Like, I know how to get people to read something that's just going to make them lose it. But I'm learning now that that's a much rarer skill. The more common skill is people who can do that in person, which takes totally different comedy skills. Like, timing doesn't factor into print, whereas it does on stage. Your personality, how you come across, your body language, what's going on in your mind, what's your internal dialogue, if you have any.
1: I bet you enjoyed the immediate response, though, because when you put something out on The Onion, you'd have to wait, right? You'd have to wait to get feedback. And would you always get feedback? When you put something out on The Onion, especially back when it was just print, would you always hear back on it?
0: Yeah, because it would just be around town, and you'd see people picking it up. You'd see them reading it, and people would always mention something to you. But it's funny you mention that, because, you know, Susan Sarandon has this this joke where, you know, every actor loves the stage. Doing the stage is like making love, whereas doing a movie is like masturbating. Because there's no audience there to give you any feedback. But I just didn't feel that way at all. I found the live laughs to be, I wouldn't call it a distraction. It was more like, an adjunct to my own internal barometer of whether it was working. It was like verifying or not verifying what I was thinking. And so if they laugh, it's like, okay, that's verified. They thought it was funny also. Fine, moving on. If they laugh where I didn't think it was going to be funny, which does happen sometimes, then it would just sort of be an aha moment. Like, oh, there's something there that can be cultivated. And if they didn't laugh when I did think it was funny, that was just non-verification. It was like, oh, that doesn't work. I'm not going to do that joke. And it was all very clinical and very intellectual. I wasn't getting any sort of emotional response. No part of my soul was being fed by that feedback from the audience in any way. It was still, because when you do, I mean, maybe it's just because I'm now pre-wired for print comedy because I've been doing it for so long. And obviously some radio and movie or video and podcast stuff as well, but they're all the same. You pre-produce them, you perfect them, then you put them there in front of an audience, and it's not in any way live. And so that's just how my brain works. Even in doing stand-up, that's how my brain works. So it is kind of like this weird distraction almost of like, wait a minute, I'm trying to perfect this material before an audience sees it, but now an audience is actually a part of that perfecting process, which is very strange.
1: Right.
0: So
1: right.
0: I've done it a few times since then, but that was the main reason I was doing it. And I did think it was absolutely fascinating, and I do want to keep it up.
1: Well, I think you should. You're a funny guy.
0: I
1: got a chance to see you do stand up. I saw at it's at Second City at Midnight Parade, at the show Midnight Parade. Yeah, and I thought you were funny. You were good.
0: Well, thank you. During that time I was practicing for this show, and I would just do new material every show. I would do 10 minutes of new material, and so a lot of it was totally untested, and then I would just like wing it and see what would happen, see if something could be invented or whatever. And I appreciated, everybody on that show, going along with me and being part of my crazy comedy experiment.
1: Yeah, you know what? It sounds like a lot of what you do has been borderline experimental. You know, it seems like you kind of just try stuff.
0: Yeah, I try to. I don't like to do anything passé. I don't like to do anything that we've seen before. So I liked the idea of The Onion because it was we'd never seen a comedy newspaper before. We'd seen a comedy magazine, but never a comedy newspaper. And the same with my comic strip before that. It was really more of an anti-comic strip. It primarily used anti-humor, but to achieve the same goals as a typical comic strip. And since then, everything I've tried to do, you know, my movies and podcasts and everything else, I've always tried to do things that are interesting to me. And because I'm sort of a comedy nerd, it's going to have to be something really different in order to be interesting to me. And happily, a lot of times those things do catch on with people. But many times it just leaves them cold. They're just like, I don't get it. That is too far out for me. I just do not get it. That happens a lot.
1: Right. Right. Well, you know, you can't write for everybody.
0: You know, that's what they said about The Onion at first. It was like, you know, that is just crazy. A lot of people would just say, that's just crazy. What is that? They literally just it didn't compute. And so a lot of times I feel like you have to wait for people to catch up when you're really trying to be on the cutting edge, you know, of doing something original, which is fine. You know, that process of catching up allows you to perfect the process and get really good at it. And we had, you know, a quarter century to do that with The Onion. So now that writing staff is just one of the most crack comedy writing staffs anywhere. You know, they're the best satirists in the world.
1: Now, are you still, you know, running The Onion? Is it still you?
0: No, not at all. I mean, my thumbprint and my personality is all over it, obviously, in the culture and the style of humor, which, you know, I sort of forged in its first 20 years on and off. But there's a whole new staff there now. They're very talented. They're all very young. A couple of them were people that I hired, but a lot of them are totally new, who were trained by people who I trained. So I don't go in. I don't work there. I'm only doing a couple of things. I'm working on a TV show in partnership with The Onion, and I developed this series of classes at the Second City where we're teaching people to write prose comedy, which has been really exciting, and I'm partnering with the Onion on that.
1: Where can people get more information on that? Is that just go to the Second City's website, or?
0: Yeah, you could Google Onion Classes, Second City, or whatever. I put out a book called How to Write Funny, and it was just kind of distilling everything I'd learned in my 25 years or more of writing comedy, like how to do it. It just kind of was this thing that I realized was in my head. And I wanted it to come out because I love good comedy, and it bothers me when I see comedy that's not good. And so anything I can do to help make comedy better, I'm going to do it. So I put out this book, and I'm getting a lot of good feedback from it. People like it. And the classes at Second City for it's called Writing with the Onion are kind of based on that book. And there's a couple more books that are going to come out in the series, but it's basically the fundamentals of how to write comedy, and it can be applicable to anything from print to podcast, movies, TV, stand-up, any whatever medium, because a lot of people who have worked at The Onion and learned these fundamentals have gone on to spectacular careers in all of those media and more. There's one guy end up being a Broadway lyricist, so we've gone to the stage as well with a lot of our people. So yeah, it's a really, really cool. I'm really getting a kick out of it. The course and, having all these young comedy people in Chicago, come take the course. They find it really, fuels whatever comedy project or goals they have.
1: Right.
0: It gives them more tools and more, sort of lexicon to, raise their game. And, you know, that's incredibly gratifying to know that I'm able to help people, maybe get a little funnier, you know, even
1: isn't
0: if it's pretty great. It's so awesome. I love it.
1: It's so great. Like, I mean, we do this obviously in different ways, but, I come in contact with tons of different comics and seeing a guy, you know, seeing a guy's act and then seeing it 6 months later and seeing it something change in half a year is just awesome. And that's, and with you, you're actually helping them do that, where I'm just actually more like kind of watching from the outside, but you're actually helping them, which is cool.
0: Yeah, I'm trying, you know, I'm paying it forward. You know, people like Tim Clue and Ben Bailey, you know, help me out when they know so much more about that area of comedy than I do. Here's an opportunity I have to help people who, you know, want to get better at writing comedy. They want to put together a comedy packet or get a job on a TV show. You know, I've helped a lot of people do that. And agents often come to me asking, you know, hey, we need a writer for this. Who do you recommend or whatever? And so I love doing that. I love getting people to sharpen their skills and helping them get work. Like, that really is gratifying to me.
1: Right. Well, Scott, it's been awesome having you on. I really appreciate you coming on. Do you have anything you want to, you got any websites or anything you want to plug? Or, I mean, the Onion's pretty well known, but if there's anything else you want to throw out there.
0: No, that, again, like I said, I'm not a salesman. I'm a creative guy. So, I'm totally inept at, self-promotion. So if somebody wants to look into my stuff and what I'm doing, I'm sure they can figure it out. The internet is beautiful that way. But Tony, thanks so much for having me on. It was great chatting with you.
1: Scott Dickers from The Onion, everybody. Thank you very much, Scott.
0: Take care, Tony.
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7: Hey, it's Louie Anderson.
6: Hey, Louie, how are you?
1: Louie,
7: how
1: are
7: you?
6: We're good, we're good. I hope it's okay. We're just we just answered you live on the air. Are we good with that?
7: Yeah, why not?
6: 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He's going to be out at the Improv in Schaumburg this weekend. You can go to Chicago.improv.com for tickets. The great, the funny, the legendary Louie Anderson.
7: Oh, nice. Thank you. Thank
6: you, guys. We're big fans here. Both Tony and I come from a stand-up background to then come into through years of radio and then now on the internet. Following your career, you're one of those guys that that I saw early on TV and just went, that's what I want to do. It's true. You're so good at taking any topic and you can go far ranging and take it so far that as a comic you watch and you go, how did I not see that? That's brilliant stuff right there. I mean, it's stuff we've all dealt with, but yet you make it your own.
7: Isn't it true, no matter who you are as a comic, it happens to me too. I'll see somebody and see their a routine and go, dang, I did not see that. That was sitting right in front of me.
6: It was right there. But we
7: you just get so mad.
1: when there's that joke that's right in front of you and you miss it, and you hear somebody else, and I love and hate when that happens.
7: Yes, because you love, you know, like comics are probably comics' biggest fans. You know, if it's a great joke, you can't deny it whether you like the person or not. You just go, oh, that is really good. and then they make you work harder because you go, I need a really good line, so I'm going to trump his line. And I think comics, you know, are competitive in a really good way on that kind of stuff, you know. At least I am. When I hear a really good joke, you know, so comics will do one or two things. They'll say great joke or they'll try to add to it so they have some credit on it.
6: Sure. That's just to help the guy out. Now, the other side of that.
7: Here's a tag that's much funnier than your joke.
6: But you know what's so funny, though? When I first got into stand-up, it amazed me, unlike some other sects of show business, how many comics were willing to help, not just with jokes, but with, I mean, when I started comedy, I was an MC in Fort Dodge, Iowa, and I was amazed at how many comics would come through and say, you know what, you're an MC, you're actually writing your own stuff, I'm going to tell so-and-so about you. And then you get a call and you start, you know, going out to other places. And it was amazing to me how many comics were so helpful and willing to step up. Cause I wasn't used to that. You know, I mean, you get into acting, nobody wants to help you. They just want to crush you. They just want to step on you and keep you.
7: Yeah. There's probably a lot of truth in that, but comics is a, you know, plus you're not going to probably come up or do the kind of stuff. And you know, you know how hard it was for when you struggled, and so you make up for that. And I think it's a good quality. I think it's important. And, you know, I love when somebody gives me a tag or when I can give someone else a tag, you know. I hate when their tag gets a bigger laugh than my joke.
6: Right. Like. We do still have our egos. We still want our joke to be the closer, and yes, we'll use yours leading up to our closer. But we don't want yours to be the slam, especially when you use it the next night and you're still working with that guy and he sees it happen.
7: That's the worst.
6: We're talking with Louis Anderson, who's out at the Improv this weekend in Schaumburg. You can get tickets at chicago.improv.com to go see Louis Anderson. He's going to be there Friday, Saturday, and Sunday this week.
1: Hey, Louis, I actually met you probably 5 years ago. My name's Tony. I met you when you came to Chicago doing a comedy boot camp.
7: At Zany's, was it?
1: Yes, yeah. And afterwards, you actually sat with me and helped me with a joke I was working on.
7: Well, refresh me on the joke, and I'll probably remember what that was.
1: I do a lot of short jokes. I'm a small guy, and the way I was closing out the joke, I didn't like. The joke was, how was I ending? I'm trying to think how I used to end it. The joke was ended something with saying that the joke was that kids' suits don't have pockets, and I have to buy kids' suits because I'm so small.
7: Uh-huh.
1: And the idea you came up with was, well, then just say that you always have to carry, you don't have any pockets to carry your wife's lipstick and keys. and the first time I tried, I still use that joke because the first time I tried it on stage, I was uncomfortable saying it because I'm not very good at using other people's thoughts or ideas. I guess I got to kind of make it my own. And the first time I said it, I was really uncomfortable when I said it, and it killed. So it was one of those things where I kind of, now I use it all the time.
7: So you're not that uncomfortable using it.
1: I'm not that uncomfortable. Once it works, then I get real comfortable real quick.
7: Well, you know, your jokes, a lot of times, you know, the thing about jokes is they're right in front of you, but if they're not in your particular comic site, you won't see them no matter what, you know?
1: Right, right. Well, you sat with us after, I mean, the I guess you'd call it a seminar, a class, whatever it was a couple hours long, I think, and then you stuck around for another probably hour just talking with people. And I thought it was really cool. I wanted to tell you that because I don't think I got a chance to tell you that day.
7: Oh, I'm glad, and you know, jokes are everywhere, and you know, I have a really good friend who is funny, super funny, and is really would be a great stand-up himself. And so oftentimes, I'm lucky enough to hear him, and he gives me ideas that, you know, I can use. You know, that the great thing is that sometimes, you know, what somebody will give you is not a joke of your own, but it'll give you a perspective, a horizon that you can look into and just, like, take a fishing net and pull giant jokes out of there because you haven't been looking in that horizon. That's why I always tell people, the more you read and the more you explore, you know, like, the more you really look at everything around you, that's where all the jokes are. Go inward, don't go outward. Outward, you know, find the stuff that's really you and that's dear to you, and then everything else will be simple. You know, it's just so simple. It's not simple, but I mean, it's simple when you open up to it. I think a lot of people are closed up to it now.
6: Sure.
7: You know, when you say, Tony, you have to use, it has to be yours, you have to own it, and it has to be, you have to make it your own. That's a common thing, but, you know, like I'll talk to people and I'll say, now listen, when you're writing something, it has to be in the vein. It doesn't have to be 100% truthful. It has to be in the vein or in the area of where you're going.
1: Right. That makes sense. Yeah. It's all about it can be all about the exaggeration. It doesn't have to be 100% true.
7: Yeah. It doesn't have to be, you know, yeah, it doesn't have to, it only has to have happened. It could have happened. It doesn't have to have happened. It has to be something that could happen. And And so, I mean, we're probably boring a lot of people right now about comedy, but
6: that's okay. We do that every so often. We'll go off on a tangent and we say it's either radio about radio or comedy about comedy, and just you know. But that's, you know, it's so funny that that's one of the things now that we can go down the road with. By the way, we're talking with Louis Anderson, who's going to be at the Improv in Schaumburg this weekend, Friday, Saturday, Sunday. Get your tickets at chicago.improv.com. You now have joined the world of podcasting. And now yours is also kind of an interview thing where it's comics talking about comedy.
7: You know, my whole thing on the comic podcast is I want the guy or the girl or whoever it is to tell me their journey, because, you know, in comedy or in anything, and my belief is the journey is the gem. Once you get there, it's a letdown in some ways. But the journey, how in my podcast where I talk to people, how did Frank Caliendo, you know, what was his first impression? Who was the person he looked at to make his impressions? You know, what drove him to that, you know? In Carrot Top, in the podcast where I talked to him, when everybody used to pick on him, I how did that go? How did that feel? And you know, I've seen Carrot Top, you know, four times. His act is hysterical, and it, you know, people picked on him because of the props. But you know, how he was able to own that, because you know, that's the kind of stuff that's interesting to me. You know, when John Mulroney, you know, lost his show on Fox, how hard that was for him. How did he survive that? To me, that journey, who influenced you? What was your mom? What did your mom and dad, what were they like? I'm interested in that. I just talked to Yakov. What was it like growing up in Russia? What was that really like? I mean, we always hear about it and talk about it. You have had both places now. You know, those are the interesting things to me. And that's what my podcast is. I just did a podcast with Brad Garrett that was just unbelievable, where he talked about his father, and I knew none of this stuff, and it was fascinating. And, you know, what's it like to be a 6'8" person?
6: But that is what's really been exciting for me about radio. There's things about stand-up that excited me, but the thing about doing talk radio, Tony and I do a 3-hour program every day, and it allows us to just be
7: that's a lot of work.
6: Well, but it allows us to just go and not worry about, hey, do we get to the punchline fast enough? You know, we were able to spend a half hour this morning talking about, or 45 minutes this morning talking about Ferguson and our thoughts on it, and sharing with the audience, and not worry about, did we get to that next Taylor Swift song fast enough, or something of that nature. And that's what I like about coming to the internet after 20 years in AM/FM radio. Now, speaking of the journey for you, I got to ask, because it looked like it was an awful lot of work. What was the journey like through the diving show that you were on? Because that,
7: you know,
6: looked
7: it was
6: rough.
7: 6 weeks of 6 weeks of training. Because, you know, let's be honest, how many people dive?
6: No one. I mean, that's I saw that and I went,
1: talking
6: wow.
1: Swimming, diving?
6: Yeah.
1: I don't know what we're talking about. You
7: were, Splash,
1: you were
7: the show I
1: diving
7: did.
1: Show?
6: Splash, that's what
7: diving,
6: it was called. Yeah, yeah. It was a celebrity diving competition, and it was Louis, and it was Kareem Abdul-Jabbar. And, I mean, you know, multiple celebrities. And it was just,
1: oh my God, I got to look this up. That is something I didn't know you did, Louis. I'm going to have to check this out.
7: Well, it was the most exciting thing to do, because I knew that two things. I would not be the archetype to do something like that. That mm-hmm. would not be you. You would never think it. Louis Anderson's going to do a diving show.
6: Sure.
7: And
6: right.
7: Two, I needed to get myself. I said, why not? Why not do this? Because I think it would inspire people. I really thought, I think this show will inspire people. And secretly, you know, just like any comedian, I thought I would win it.
6: Sure. We all want to win it.
7: Comedian, yeah, people, I'm competitive. Comedians are competitive.
6: Mm-hmm.
1: All comedians are competitive.
7: you know, we thought, I thought, I could win this, I think. And then, of course, I couldn't come anywhere close to winning it. But it wasn't the point. It was the point I tried. And it was fun. It was a lot of work, though, a lot of work. And I whined and complained during the whole thing, just so you know.
6: Well, but I think everyone did. I mean, I watched people getting hurt, and I thought to myself, this is not what they thought they were going to get into. Because the first thought that came to my mind...
7: No, nobody thought it was going to be like that. Nobody. People were going, I'm not getting enough money for this.
6: Right. That's what I thought watching it. Because the first thing that came to mind when I heard of the show is professionals like Greg Louganis have hit their head trying to do dives like this. And these are celebrities. You're talking about comedians, basketball players, a girl from Baywatch.
7: I think that's why it never came back, because I don't think you could get people to do it.
6: It looked way too hard. Yeah, I mean, you know, people are like, wait a minute. So I can either go and I can dance for 6 weeks, or I can try and dive for six. Forget it. I'll hold out for Dancing with the Stars. That's going to be around long enough.
7: I think Dancing with the Stars would be extremely exhausting.
6: I think so, too. I don't know how people do it.
7: I don't think I could. I could never. I'm not in shape enough to do that. I'd have to lose 100 pounds, but.
6: Oh, hell, if you did the dancing, I mean, if you did the diving, Louis, you'd be fine on Dancing with the Stars. I'm telling you. If you want, we'll start the page. We'll get you on Dancing with the Stars.
7: No, that's 8 hours of come on, man. I would do it, though. I would do those kind of things. There was another show that was offering me a island deal where we were going to start an island government together with a bunch of different celebrities. And I said, yes, I'd do that. I'm power hungry.
6: Sure. That would be a fun
7: thing. I like all that stuff. I took it from I went with a real positive attitude on the diving show, and I never did give up. But I did get hurt a few times, so.
6: Yeah, and you almost, or you did end up leaving the show because you got hurt, right? If I remember right? I mean,
7: I left the show because I did the 10 meter.
6: Right.
7: And I said, well, I did it. That's what I wanted to do. I wanted to know if I could do that 10 meter.
6: Got it.
7: And I did it. And Brandi Chastain, one of the soccer people, this from our women's soccer team that won the gold medal, or didn't they? Yeah, they won the gold medal, I think.
6: I think you're right, yeah.
7: Anyways, whoever took their shirt off, not her, but the other one.
6: The other girl, right.
7: Or was it her? I don't know which one it is. Anyways, she really was into it. So I gave her my spot. I said, listen, I'm going to step aside and I'm going to give it up to her.
6: Yeah, that's right.
7: I mostly did that. I'll tell you why I mostly did that. Because I wanted to leave on my own terms.
6: Mm-hmm.
7: You know, we were in the bottom two after I jumped off a 10 meter, and I went, oh, this show's stupid. If a guy who's 417 pounds jumps off the 10 meter and he comes in the bottom two points-wise.
6: Right.
7: This show is judging on real diving. Well, that, first of all, is not what the show's about. It's entertainment.
6: That's absolutely now that you say that, I 100% remember exactly the same thing, because I remember my wife and I screaming at the TV, and when you left, but it was kind of tearful when you left. I mean, you know, because we saw you work so hard, you know, and that's what happens on these shows like this, that I don't know if folks like you and the people that are involved in it, and I'm sure now through Facebook and Twitter that people, you know, can get in touch with you, that you realize how much you touch people when you go through something like that.
7: Yeah, people loved it. I think I did, and people really were into it, and they loved it, and, you know, I had a tremendous time.
6: Well, we have a tremendous time watching you, and folks can go see Louis Anderson coming up this weekend, Friday, Saturday, Sunday at the Improv in Schaumburg, chicago.improv.com for tickets to go see Louis Anderson. Well, since you said it in your podcast, tell us a little bit about your journey. I know, I don't know specifically, but I know from seeing interviews with you over the years that some of your journey to comedy came through some early troubles in your life with family and things of that nature. Am I right?
7: Yeah, you know, I've written some books about my family. I had a somewhat of a rough childhood with my dad being an alcoholic, but, you know, I was able to resolve a lot of that stuff, and I tried to, you know, recreate and take those jokes and soften them up and, you know, talk about that family life, but really what I tried to do was make the best out of it. And then, you know, again, my comedy really has come from a place of inspiration. I'm trying to say to people, you can get through it. You can get through it. You got to laugh. You got to keep going. You can get through it. And, you know, that's what my life has always been. And that's what I try to encourage people to do. And comics, you know, we have a hard time. We're not like other people. And we're delicate in one hand, extremely sensitive. And on the other hand, we're tough as nails. And unfortunately, sometimes we're hardest on ourselves. And so I always try to encourage comics, you know, don't be so hard on yourself. And don't be concerned with what other people think about you. Move forward. Be strong. And work really hard on your stuff, because if you work on your jokes and you work on your act, it will bring you some salvation. And it will bring you some comfort. And you will have accomplished a great thing. You'll have made people laugh. And there isn't anything better than making people laugh. When I can stand up for an hour or an hour and a half, and at the end of it, you have forgotten about the troubles that you had for at least a few minutes of that time, that's a tremendous, tremendous gift that we are given. And we really should be using it, and we really should be using it to make people feel better.
6: Wow. Absolutely. I mean, that's.
7: And I love you guys, but I got a million interviews this morning.
6: No problem. No problem at all, Louie. We appreciate it.
7: I really enjoyed it, and
6: thank you so much for taking the time. I know you got a ton of stuff to do. Can we grab a liner from you before you hang up?
7: Absolutely, I'd love to.
6: All right, you just say, you know, it's Louie Anderson, and you're listening to Steve Tuohy and Tony Carr, and the station is Chicago's Comedy Scene.
7: All right, Steve Tuohy and
6: Tony Carr.
7: You got it. Hey, it's Louie Anderson. You're listening to Steve Tuohy and Tony Carr. And they're on the comedy scene.
6: Thank you, Louie. That's appreciate your time. Thank you so much.
7: All right, love you guys.
6: Love you, too. Have a great
1: Louie,
6: weekend.
1: Thank you so much.
7: All right, keep working hard.
6: Thanks. Bye-bye. There he is, Louie Anderson, the legendary Louie Anderson, going to be at the Improv in Schaumburg, chicago.improv.com for tickets. 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
8: 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You're listening to Steve Tuohy and Tony Carr on Chicago's Comedy Scene. Hey, did you like that voice from the 1980s? Hey, everybody, see you at the comedy club.
6: Steve Tuohy with you here on chicagoscomedyscene.com. A global comedian Sugar Sammy. He is currently on the Outsider National Tour. He's going to be at Zany's in Chicago coming up this week and at Rosemont. Sammy, how are you?
9: Hey, I'm doing good. Thanks so much for having me back.
6: No, I'm so glad to have you here. For those that are not familiar with you, global comedian. Now, why a global comedian? Do you tour all over the world?
9: Yeah, the last like 3 or 4 years, so I'm a judge on France's Got Talent, which is cool, too. Been touring Canada, been touring Europe, Malaysia, Singapore, and now back to the U.S. I haven't been to the U.S. since 2019, right before the pandemic, and glad to be back here.
6: That is incredible. You don't see a lot of comedians that are this worldly, I guess, is the best way to put it. And it's so funny because right now, my partner in the morning, Chrissy, her daughters are in France right now for a school trip. So maybe
9: have you been to France?
6: I never have. Okay, so here's a silly, stupid story. So I am really good friends with my ex-wife, and she's a world traveler. So she just said the other day, she goes, you know, someday I would love it if you just told me we're going to go to Paris. And I go, like Paris Steakhouse in Vegas?
9: Well, that's the thing with Americans. You don't need to go anywhere. You have like 30 major cities. I'm doing 18 cities, and I still have requests from so many cities in America where people are like, why aren't you stopping by Detroit? Why aren't you coming to Philly? You don't have to leave the country. You know, I mean, every other country in Europe has, like, you know, maybe two major cities and then you move on. So you guys are lucky that way as well. So I guess you don't need that. But I love France. If you get a chance, visit. France is my favorite Arab country. I love France.
6: That's unbelievable. We're talking with Sugar Sammy, worldwide comedian, global comedian. He's going to be at Zany's this week on the 23rd and 24th. That's in Chicago, downtown Chicago. And then in Rosemont, the 25th and the 26th. You can get your tickets now by going to Zany's online. You can also give them a call and get your tickets. So how and where did you get started in comedy?

0: been amazing.
1: Well, that's what I was going to say. Over the 26 years in doing this, I got into radio 27 years ago. So we've kind of followed that same path. And how has it affected your touring with the growth of social media and stuff?
0: Well, it's amazing. Look, I think the last couple of years, especially during the pandemic, when, you know, live performances were pretty much shut down around the globe, you know, we just kept, I kept putting up videos of stuff I'd done online, and then it just exploded. I went from 200,000 followers to, you know, almost 1.5 million altogether in the last 2 years. So, and that's from videos, and a big chunk of that in America. You know, I had a whole compilation of videos where I'm roasting a bunch of Karens. We put a, it's called the Karens compilation. That has like 26 million views. It's the first thing on my, we pinned it on top of my Facebook. If anybody gets a chance, they're listening and they want to check it out. That compilation is probably what opened up the U.S. even bigger for me now.
1: That's so cool. We're talking with Sugar Sammy, global comedian. You can visit him online at sugarsammy.com, sugarsammy.com. You said that you're a judge on France's Got Talent. When you see the different talent that comes through, do you lean more towards comedians, or do you judge them harsher because you're a comic?
0: Well, I think I have more of the, I get a chance to look at the formulas and look at their, you know, the intricacies of their work because I'm doing stand-up, and the rest I watch as a fan. So with stand-up, yeah, you're always working when you're watching other stand-up. But at the same time, I think it gives them good insight when I give them constructive criticism. But at the same time, I think I'm a fan of all kinds of art forms, and it's a really cool show to be a part of because you get to discover new talents and hopefully, you know, give that boost to people who've been doing this for years. And it was like that one thing that they needed for their career to take off, a springboard, you know? So I always feel like being a part of their journey is a lot of fun. And, I love that show. And I love the seat. I have the Simon Cowell seat. So it's on your right on the TV screen, which is the harshest judge. And, you know, I get to roast a few of the crazier acts, which is fun as well.
1: That's great. We're talking with Sugar Sammy. He's going to be out at Zany's this week in Chicago a couple of nights and in Rosemont a couple of nights. You could check out Zany's on Facebook as well as on their website. Is it tough when you go to different countries? Do you have to change up your comedy at all? Do you have things like when I was doing stand-up, another comic said to me, stand-up comedy really just makes our backyard bigger. So I'd get to say Omaha and I would remember, oh yeah, there's that steakhouse I always joke about when I'm here and that kind of stuff. So is your backyard that much bigger? Are there certain things that you only joke about in certain countries? How does that work for you? Or does your act just stay the same and this is my act?
0: Oh no, I definitely write material for the place that I go to. I mean, that happens a lot. Like, you know, this show here that people are going to watch, it's going to be pretty much a Canadian coming in, you know, your neighbor from the north roasting America, taking an outsider's point of view. That's why it's called the outsider tour. So, you know, I'm looking at it and I'm auditing America and giving you an honest assessment. And it's fun. I started with the red state. So I started with Florida and Texas. And Illinois is my third one on this tour. And so I could even, like, you know, I'm pretty sure I'm going to see the differences in the audiences as well, audience reactions at different places, you know, in my routine. But yeah, when I go to France, I mean, the whole show is, you know, based around them, pretty much an honest and severe critique of France and French culture. And I do the same thing when I go to England. So I go in a little bit earlier and start writing and adapting the show. Yeah, for sure.
1: That's wild. And also a lot of work.
0: It's fun.
1: Yeah, it's you know, it's funny how you see different comics over the years, and some you'll see them year after year after year, and it's that same show year after year after year. And then there's other comics where every time you see them, it's a different show, and you're like, wow, man, are they working hard?
0: Yeah. So, you know, I think it's fun to keep it fresh for yourself as well. And I do a lot of crowd work as well, so. You know, I'm always engaged. Every show is special to me. Every show is different. And every show for me is like, you know, it's very important for me to be present and

0: create something different for myself and for that audience, and not just have it be, you know, an autopilot, just go from city to city, show to show, and everything resembles, you know, feels the same. Like, you know, and every audience is different. Sometimes something's not working in the audience, and you'll have to shift it around. You'll have to change up your routine a bit. You'll have to move parts of your show around, and then come back to another part later. You know, it's like you shift around. It's pretty much a dance with the audience, and you have to listen to them, and you have to pay attention, and you have to be open to that too. Yeah, you have to be receptive to change on the fly as well.
1: Sure, sure. And you know, one of the number one thing is like you said, you enjoy it. You're not on autopilot. It's not you're there in the moment and really enjoying it, and that's there's nothing better than stand-up comedy. Just you, a microphone, and an audience, and let's see what happens. Here we go.
0: Yeah, it's amazing. It's the best feeling in the world, and you know, like I said, I enjoy it. I'm obsessed with it. I love the work, and I love being on stage, and I love writing. So, to me, I mean, I think it shows, and you know, I'm passionate about it, and I think my audience would feel that too. You know, we were in Dallas last week. I did some shows there, and I did Houston the week before, and you see some audience members coming back twice or three times in the same week because they know the show is going to be different.
1: Different. That's great. That's really, really cool. Sugar Sammy, he's going to be at Zanies this week. Check him out. You can go to rosemont.zanies.com or chicago.zanies.com. And, of course, sugarsammy.com. And he's on all the social medias as well. You can look for him. Sammy, thank you so much for taking the time. I know getting up early in the morning is not always conducive for a stand-up comic. So I appreciate you getting up and taking the time to hang out with us this morning.
0: Hey, Steve, thanks so much for having me back. Such a pleasure every time.
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4: Thank you. Guys, I haven't been on Instagram today. Does anybody know if the sun set? Or if anybody ate any food. I just like to keep in touch. I went into a store just down the street recently. When I walked in, the sales lady just went, "It's good to see you." And I was like, I don't know how to deal with this information at all. So I just did the only thing I thought was appropriate, and I just said, "It's been too long," and I kissed her on the mouth. I recently just moved to L.A., and so I've been driving a lot, listening to L.A. radio, and I did not know that 90% of L.A. radio is just Sublime. I had no idea, but I like it. I found that I have a favorite Sublime song. It's the song where the Sublime guy goes, "I can play a guitar like a mother effing riot," and then just slowly plink plonks on an acoustic guitar, just plink plonk, plink plonk, plink plonk. I was like, that is a riot. If your definition of a riot is just one lone seagull trying to get a sandwich out from inside a baby grand piano. Quink, quink, quink, quink, quink, quink, quink. Scared and confused. I like to do stupid things to strangers because I think it helps make the world a better place. So, guys, here's three fun things you can do today to make the world a better place. One, next time you fart, just yell, "Nothing but net." It's confusing and fun to say. Two, next time you go into a cafe to read a book, right before you open your book, just look up and yell, "Y'all ready for this?" And then quietly open your book and start reading. Number three, you won't see the effects of this, but you'll know you did an awesome thing. Go to Facebook, find a stranger, go like a year back in their photos, and just like one photo. Keep them guessing for hours. Who is this? And why do they like this picture of me eating pizza? I like to do weird things like that, maybe because of the way I was raised. I don't mean to disturb you, but I now have to tell you three true facts about myself, Kurt Brownaller. Fact number one, I breastfed until I was 5 years old. Five! Deal with that! Look at me and know that's true. Five. That's some Game of Thrones shit, y'all. Five! I have a specific memory of breastfeeding and watching TV and asking my mom to change a channel because I was bored. Five. I didn't know it was weird until I started telling people. But also, I'm 6'4", and I never get sick. Fact number two. My best friend from ages 5 to 10 had Tourette's, and I had no idea. He moved away at age 10, and after he left, my mom was like, you know, Mike had Tourette's. I was like, what's that? She's like, watch this video. I was like, oh, somebody should have told me. Because I've just been mimicking him back to himself all the time. I thought it was our fun way of chatting with each other. I'd just be like, yeah. Okay, and then agree with him again and hit him. Third fact. I started smoking when I was 10 years old. What up, Jersey? 10. 5 years after I stopped breastfeeding, I started smoking. And the entire time in between, I was pretending like I had Tourette's. That's how you make this soup. Thank you so much, ladies and gentlemen.
5: Hey, Kurt. That was fantastic.
4: Thank you so much.
5: That was great.
4: Awesome. Thank you.
5: Kurt Brownaller, ladies and gentlemen.
6: Oh, my God. Funny stuff. And we have Mr. Kurt Brownaller with us. How you doing, Kurt?
7: Good, man. How you doing?
6: Good. Oh, my God. Are you funny? That was great.
7: Oh, thanks, pal.
6: Very fun, too. Like, it's a lot of comedy is a little rough or... You know, your stuff is very fun, very fun.
7: Oh, thanks, man. I appreciate it.
6: So Kurt's going to be at Up Comedy Club May 9th and 10th out in Chicago. You guys that are in Chicago need to come check Kurt out. Kurt, you are one of my favorite characters on Bob's Burgers.
7: Really? Logan? You're a big fan of Logan?
6: Oh, my God. The episode that Logan almost gets his ears cut off, I've probably watched... 15 times.
7: I'm happy to know there's some fans for Logan.
6: Oh, Logan's awesome. Well, you know, Logan brings out the little girl, the girl with the bunny ears. She's evil to start with, but she doubles his evil. I mean, he doubles her evil.
7: Real
6: yeah.
7: Crazy.
6: Yeah. She's like she's his nemesis.
7: Oh, yeah. Right.
6: Yeah. Yeah. That's, it's one of my kids' favorite shows, and, we watch all the time. All the time.
7: Oh, very cool. I was just there today recording another episode.
6: You do a couple different characters, correct?
7: Yeah. I've been on probably like seven or eight episodes. But there's another Logan episode coming out. That'll be Logan's third episode.
6: Oh, great. I can't wait to get home and tell my kids that. You know,
7: it's a real fun one.
6: Yeah, that's our favorite episode. It brings out all the characters are like on an upper scale in that one, in my opinion. It's really funny.
7: Yeah, no, I think it's a good one.
6: So, now, have you done other voiceover work? How did you get into Bob's Burgers?
7: That was... Like, I'm friends, you know, I'm very good friends with Kristen and Eugene and Larry Murphy and Benjamin. So it was just, I think, like, Lauren, the creator, would, you know, in New York, go to see shows a lot, and so he just became familiar with me, and then they just started asking me to come in and do some characters.
6: Very cool, very cool. Was that, when you got into comedy, was that something that you thought whatever happened would, I mean, was that one of your, you know, bucket list type things to do, or?
7: I never thought about it, but really enjoy it. It's really, really fun to do, especially the fact that you can be so many different people just in one day, too, like going in and doing a session and playing like four or five characters. It's pretty fun.
6: When you do that, do you know the storyline, or do you just have your lines, and then you watch the show and find out the
7: whole... We do... We do a read, so everybody gets together, and we all read the script, like, kind of for an audience.
6: Okay.
7: And the writers use that to listen to it and see what their, you know, jokes sound like actually when they're said out loud. And then there's rewrites based on that. And then we record on Wednesday usually.
6: Oh, okay. Very cool. Yeah. I have always wondered that, you know, being a fan of The Simpsons and things of the past, I've always wondered if, like, the people doing the voices actually know the whole story before they watch the episode. So that's cool. I learned something today.
7: Yeah, no, they do it. And even for Bob's Burgers, they do it even. They take it one step further where they like to try and record with everyone in the room at the same time so everyone can improvise off each other.
6: Oh, that's cool. So the last step would be them actually drawing it and putting it together.
7: Yeah, exactly. Yeah, then they go and animate it, and then they edit it.
6: I know you have a popular podcast. Can you tell me a little bit about your podcast?
7: Yeah, sure. It's called The K-Hole, and it's a multi-format podcast, which means, you know, we have a bunch of different things that happen on it. One of the formats is called Get Lost, where I blindfold a comedian and put him in my car, and I drive him somewhere they... And then I unblindfold, kind of figure out where they are, and we explore that place. I recently took Rory Scoville to an abandoned nuclear missile silo outside of L.A., so it's kind of stuff that happens there. and then another one's called Pet Ophelia, which is all about pets and animals. And then there's The Boat Show, which is all about, we just improvise about boats and really knowing anything about. Let's make a lot of boats for 20 minutes.
6: but you're not a boat guy, so you just go on about boats for...
7: Yeah, no, I don't know anything about boats. None of the comedians I interview do.
6: That's really random. That's awesome.
7: Yeah, it's really fun.
6: Oh, how'd you come up with that? Is that, I guess that's really taking improvising to the top level there, where you're really challenging yourself.
7: Yeah, that's fun. I mean, boats was the first one I came up, and then I kind of pitched Boat Show, Get Lost, and Pedophilia all to Nerdist. And Katie, the producer at Nerdist, was like, why don't you just make it a multi-format podcast? And I was like, I didn't even know that was a thing that I could do. And she's like, nobody else is doing it. I was like, perfect.
6: Yeah, I'm going to have to check that out. That's something I haven't seen yet. And I think that sounds really neat. You know, there's so many podcasts out there, but there's not that many that are really different. You know, they're all pretty
7: exactly,
6: much...
7: yeah.
6: Yeah. So that's cool. Where can they find that?
7: That's at Nerdist.com.
6: Nerdist?
7: Nerdist, yeah.
6: Okay, Nerdist.com.
7: Chris Hardwick's channel.
6: Very cool. And I'm looking here at your IMDb. Boy, you've had a busy couple years, huh?
7: Yeah, it's been really fun.
6: Earlier today, I was reading about you did a documentary on stand-up.
7: That's by Scott Moran. He put together these great comedians and documentaries, and they're very cool. They're all online. Can't remember the name of them right now.
6: I can't remember. I'm trying to find it. Comedy on the Fringe. Comedy at the Fringe. That's what it was called. How long have you been doing stand-up?
7: Stand-up has been doing for about 8 years, but I've been doing comedy for 15.
6: 15. Go ahead, I'm sorry.
7: I started doing improv in New York at Upright Citizens Brigade in 1998.
6: The natural transition was to take it to a one-man show, stand-up, that kind of thing?
7: Yeah, I mean, it was just, you know, I started really writing when we started my variety show, Hot Tub, which I host with Kristen Shaw. So we started that in, like, must have been 2005. And that's when I started writing, and I mainly was writing sketch for Kristen herself.
6: Okay.
7: Then about years after we really started writing stand-up for myself.
6: Wow. All right, cool. Now, in all that time, I'm sure you've worked with all kinds of different people. Is there anybody that stands out as, like, someone that when you met, you were like, wow, I'm finally working with this person or that person?
7: Yeah, I mean, like, it happens kind of all the time now, where it's just like, this is... like, 13-year-old self, he would freak and, you know, explode. I'm a really big music guy, and I opened for the Hold Steady, and that was, like, a big thing for my brain. I don't know if anyone else would care, but I really loved the Hold Steady. Oh. Being able to, you know, perform with them was pretty awesome.
6: Now, we were just talking about this in a different podcast. So you opened doing comedy for a band.
7: I've opened for bands a bunch.
6: A bunch? And okay, so we were talking about this on a different show where we had three comics on, and two of them were saying that it's a terrible idea, it doesn't work. Me and the other comic were saying anywhere there's an audience, you need to do it. So you're saying it works.
7: It's been recently described kind of as a little bit like trying to put a sweater on a dog. Like fever. The dog's often very confused, and either it doesn't give a shit and ignores you or tries to bite you. So that's kind of what it's like a lot, but... You know, what's the best part about opening for a band is that then you get to watch the band.
6: And that point was definitely made too. You know, that there's usually a good time following your set, good or bad. It was a good time. By the way, you just described it.
7: Also, it's like it's like you're reaching a very specific audience that is usually pretty cool.
6: All right. I didn't even think about it like that. Yeah, you are reaching a very specific audience that, you know what, that will go to shows, obviously. If they're at a show, you know, a music show, maybe they'll come to comedy shows.
7: Yeah.
6: Now, the set we just heard was from Conan, and God, I loved it. It was really funny. Now, after you do a set like that, do you burn it? Once it's been on national TV, do you burn it, or do you keep working that set until you have another full set ready?
7: I've stopped doing all those jokes.
6: And now, is that because of doing it on TV, or was it just time? I mean, sometimes material just you're tired of it yourself and you need to move on.
7: That was because it was on TV.
6: Yeah. Okay. All right. Well, very cool.
7: It depends. I was definitely doing. Yeah. No. I mean, the most recent like longer sets I've done, I've not done any of those jokes. So I'd say that's totally phased out. Right after it came out, I still did them for a little bit just because I was, you know, writing more, but now they're totally fine.
6: Gotcha. Do you have any pre-show rituals? Are you, don't eat before a show or go out and have a great meal before a show? Do you have any superstitions,
7: no,
6: anything?
7: Not really.
6: No?
7: No, I don't have any. I'm not really superstitious in that way.
6: You're one of the few. You're one of the few. I talked to a lot of comics that, you know, they say they can't eat before shows, they're too nervous, I guess that shows you're a pro. You still get nervous? You still get nervous?
7: Do I still get nervous?
6: Yeah, you know.
7: It's not nervous, really. Maybe I'll get concerned about some aspect of it, but yeah, I wouldn't say I get nervous anymore.
6: No?
7: I mean, every once in a while, and it depends on... down to like if there's a specific person watching, then I might get a little nervous, but for the most part, no.
6: Do you ever do anything edgy, like if there's a topic in the news that's hot, do you ever play with that, or do you stay away from that kind of stuff?
7: I don't really talk about anything in the news. Everything I talk about is personal.
6: I guess that's why I liked your set so much, because your set was very fun. You know, your set was very
7: fun. Stand-up, right? I want it to be fun. Stand-up.
6: Yeah, you know, stand-up, I mean, you're right, stand-up should be fun. But a lot of times, stand-up is making fun of stand-up, in my experience, is making fun of topics that aren't funny. You know, they're making light of something that's, you know, they're making it better, I guess. You know, making fun of something that is in the news, that might be tragic or whatever. Your set's not like that. Your set was very, well, like you said, it's all about you, so it's all about your personal experiences. So... I think I might think of that more in my own sets. being a little more...
7: That's cool, man.
6: Yeah. Well, you're going to be at Up Comedy Club, the world-famous Up Comedy Club, May 9th and 10th. I'm going to be there. I'm going to be there to watch the show, because I can't wait. Kurt, I want to thank you for being on Chicago's Comedy Scene Radio.
7: No problem. Thank you so much, man.
6: All right. Thanks a lot.
7: Bye.
6: Bye.
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9: Did you know that chocolate is scrumptious when it crunches?
10: Is it chocolate that's that?
9: That's why I love Nestle Crunch.
10: Oh.
9: We got to get some sponsors. All right, folks, you're listening to Hot Cup with the Campbells.
10: With the Campbells.
9: Oh, no, I did. I said it. I said the whole thing. I ruined it.
10: It's fine.
9: The show's canceled. We'll see you next week.
10: What?
9: No, I'm just kidding. You're listening to Hot Cup.
10: With the Campbells.
9: I'm Jamie Campbell.
10: And I'm Jessica Campbell.
9: And we're back, baby, coming to you from our studio basement.
10: Our basement studio.
9: That too.
10: Yep.
9: Yeah. I might be a little loopy. I just ran 8 miles. Pat me on the back. That feels
10: a lot of miles.
9: It is. I got out there. I was feeling good. You know what? There's something that happens when you're running. And like for me, the first 2 miles, so-so. Like I felt strong, but also like I felt like I was pushing it. And then the second 2 miles felt terrible.
10: Oh, yeah.
9: I almost stopped and was like, yeah, I'm just going to walk home.
10: And then
9: done
10: you got
9: with it.
10: Through the hard part.
9: And
10: right?
9: Then I got through the hard part. And then suddenly, like, I was flying and I was feeling good. And then I looked down and I was like, oh, I'm close to 8 miles. I'm gonna do an 8-miler today. And I did.
10: Wow, that's exciting.
9: I'm a real hot shot.
10: Yeah, you are.
9: Yeah. So that's going on, which is like, it's good for me. I feel strong and healthy. This is that time that happens every few months since last year's cancer ordeal,
10: mm-hmm.
9: where I'm doing all of the different doctor's appointments.
10: Yeah, you had a lot of appointments last week.
9: Yeah, and so for me, I get really motivated to push myself physically because it almost feels like that's how I'm fighting back.
10: Yeah, it is.
9: But so I had the oncologist follow up, and everything looks good. No signs of the cancer. Looks like I'm still cancer-free. We still are waiting for some tests, though.
10: Yeah.
9: And like, you always have that limbo, especially because I have this Lynch syndrome, which is there's a mutation in my DNA that makes me more susceptible to other types of cancers. So you never want to get too cocky and, you know, start walking with that strut going, I beat it, I'm done with it, because it could come back at any moment. As a matter of fact, they found some nodules on my thyroids. They don't think that they're anything major. But just in case, as a preventative measure, we had to do a biopsy this week, and I'm mm-hmm. waiting on the results. It was one of the weirdest experiences of my life, Jessica.
10: Yeah, I can't even. And when you came home, you were so affected.
9: It's so strange. Like, and I've never been like that with any of these tests that I've done, and I've done a lot of different tests.
10: I know.
9: But there was something about this thing where, I don't know, they're coming in with a needle, and they're taking a little part of your insides out to test them. And it felt invasive, and somehow, I don't know if it's my nervous system or what it is, but I felt emotionally, like, I don't know, violated almost. It was very strange.
10: Well, I think it's like where it was, because it was like on your neck, like your throat, like right in the front. And
9: yeah.
10: That's a very vulnerable area.
9: Yeah, and if you're listening and you're squeamish, I promise this is not going to be something that we go into too much detail about. But that was something I dealt with this week. And so, now we're just kind of waiting on those results. And you're dealing with a lot, as well. We're going to have your mother's memorial service on Monday.
10: Yeah, well, more, they call it an internment. So it's just a small graveside
9: service. And not, your mother didn't want a big to-do.
10: No, she didn't want a lot. So it'll just be, the small group of us as family. But my uncle's coming in town with my aunt. So that'll be nice. My mom had one brother. So it'll be good to see him.
9: Yeah.
10: And kind of catch up and reminisce on things. But yeah, I spoke with the chaplain from Fort Leavenworth today to kind of talk through things as far as like what we want to do and things like that. But yeah, the grief has been hard this week too. Each week it's a little different. Right now it's just kind of hard to focus. I kind of feel like I'm just like life is going on around me and I'm just kind of going through everything and I don't know. It's hard to explain.
9: Almost like you're walking through a cloud.
10: A little bit, yeah.
9: Yeah, it's tough because you're in the middle of this gigantic emotional situation, and in the middle of all that, life's still going on. Like you're still going to work. You had a major presentation this week, which
10: last Friday. That went pretty well. Yeah.
9: Yeah, and you're dealing with all of that. We're still, making sure we're taking care of our dog and our house. And speaking of our house, the house that we're building is really starting to take shape.
10: Oh my gosh, I drove by tonight and they had already put the windows in, the windows and the door. I was so excited.
9: That's not how the song goes.
10: Well, it was my version. Okay. But yeah, I was not expecting to see the windows already. So now it's really, really coming together. So
9: yeah.
10: I think that's part of it too. There's so much change happening for us this year. And it's happy change, it's sad change, it's just kind of life. And it's almost, you know, how old am I turning this year? In a couple of years, I'll be 50.
9: Oh.
10: And so I'm not turning 30. it's kind of like just that next chapter feeling a little bit.
9: Mm-hmm.
10: Yeah,
9: I'm feeling that way too. Like, it feels like a lot of things are shifting. Like, I'm still doing a lot of the same type of work. But it definitely feels like the intention, the focus.
10: Yeah, things are kind of shifting a little for each of us individually and together.
9: And
10: too.
9: Together in a major way.
10: Yeah, I mean, and it'll be a big deal to leave this house. And then now that, you know, eventually we're going to sell my parents' house, which will feel weird. So
9: yeah,
10: just a lot of change.
9: Yeah. And as we end this year and we go into next year, like, this is a transition year, I feel like. And then
10: 100%.
9: By the time we start next year, we're going to kind of be in the midst of that next chapter.
10: Yeah. It'll be that new beginning. So
9: yeah,
10: this week I'm just a little out of it. So letting you take the lead tonight, and hopefully I can stay pretty with it.
9: Yeah, absolutely. I'm sure you're going to be just fine. And by the way, if you're listening from the Oklahoma City area, anywhere in central Oklahoma, I am going to be in Oklahoma this Friday night.
10: Yeah.
9: In Bricktown in Oklahoma City at the Put a Cork in It Winery. I'm headlining a great show there. So please come out, come hang out. We're going to have a blast. I promise you that. I always love returning to Oklahoma. I spent a lot of my childhood in the Oklahoma City area. So getting to kind of reconnect with that part of my own history and going out and having some big laughs is always a lot of fun. So if you're a listener and you're in that area, please come out, hang out. Let's pack the house. Let's have a good time. And now, Jessica, I think it's time to get into the first segment of the show. Are you ready?
10: I think I'm ready.
9: It is time for Better or Worse. And today on the podcast, I want to talk about the podcast.
10: What?
9: Because this is a show that we decided to do kind of for fun or something creative to do together in our marriage. And it's been so much fun, but it's also been challenging. And so we're going to get a little bit meta on the pod, talking about how the pod works.
10: You're going to break the fourth wall, as they say.
9: That's right. And I don't mean, when I say how the pod works, I'm not going to get into like the type of microphones we use or the soundboard, or uploading. I'm talking about within our marriage and our life, how we week in and week out try to make sure that we have time to put a podcast out. And there have been some weeks where life has happened and it's just been me kind of popping on with a shortened version of the show and kind of a quick update. But we still have managed to put something out every week.
10: Yep.
9: Ever since we started last summer.
10: Yeah, you've been real diligent about that.
9: Yeah, well, you know, I think for me, I get a lot of joy in knowing that this show is connecting with people all over the place. We've got strangers that are listening, but we've also got friends and family members that, like, this is a way that kind of feels like they get to hang out with us. And even the strangers probably feel like we're friends just because this is such a personal show where we really dive into what's going on in our lives.
10: Yeah, we do.
9: So what are some of the challenges schedule-wise that we've had to deal with?
10: Well, obviously, when my mom was in the hospital, that was a lot. She's pretty private, so I didn't ever want to say too much, about what we were going through. So we had to kind of balance that.
9: Yeah, and that's always a challenge because we do talk about our personal lives, but we have people in our lives that
10: didn't opt in.
9: They didn't sign off on having their life be out here in public. It's sort of like, it makes me think of, do you remember when the Osbournes was on MTV?
10: Oh, yeah, the one daughter who wasn't.
9: Yeah, one of Ozzy and Sharon's daughters was like, I do not want to participate in this show. And so they had to kind of blur her out and skip her over in all the plot stuff.
10: Yeah. But yeah, that was kind of challenging. And especially, like you mentioned, when it reached points where I just wasn't available because I, was spending all my time at the hospital. But yeah, also just, you've got some performances coming up that you've got rehearsals. you know, that are in times when we may have done podcasting. Got work stuff.
9: When we started this show, we would kind of record the next week's episode every Wednesday. So it was recorded like a full week in advance. And then I would have an entire week to sit down, edit the podcast, and get it ready to put out.
10: Oh, yeah. How long did we even do that for? Was it a few months we did that?
9: We might have done it for, I think, at least a month or two. But then, you know, the way my schedule works is it is so different from week to week because I'm working on different film sets. Sometimes I'm cast on a commercial or I'm doing, you know, touring. And sometimes I'm gone for a week on tour. And the studio is here at home. So we have to record the show. Even if I am on the road and editing, I can edit the show remotely.
10: Yeah, we did that one time where we did back-to-backs and then you edited.
9: There was a time where we were on tour, where I was going to be on tour, and we knew that we weren't going to get a chance to record during that time. So we recorded back-to-back episodes, and I edit them on the road. I prefer to edit here. I've got like my good stuff is at home, but I have stuff that I can take on the road and get it done.
10: Well, I do feel like, though, everything kind of felt not behind, but when we would talk about things, even if there was something about what was going on in our life, like it was always obviously a week behind when we recorded a week early.
9: Yeah.
10: So when we did make that switch, even though it's a little bit more condensed or a little gives you a little less window for editing and getting it out there, I like recording closer to when it's coming.
9: Oh, do you?
10: I
9: prefer doing it a week in advance because I have that time to edit. Because a lot of times if we're recording on a Tuesday night, that show goes out Wednesday, or even on a Monday night because I have something going on Tuesday, I'm going to edit the show right after we record it.
10: Yeah.
9: And so fitting it in, like right now, this last week was crazy. I got hired. There's a company out there that hires me to do these corporate training videos where I come in and, like, you know, if somebody's being sexually harassed, they'll like, if you do that training at work, there's a chance that you're going to see me in one of those videos. Or, you know, cultural sensitivity training. Basically, it's a law firm that does all that type of stuff. And they hired me, so I was on set for a couple of days for that. Mm-hmm. I've got a feature film that I'm shooting, and I had a day on set for that. I am currently rehearsing a world premiere musical that's going to be going up later this month. And so I am in rehearsals for that.
10: And you had all your doctor's appointments.
9: And I had all of those doctor's appointments. I'm trying to keep up my training physically because I want to run a half marathon soon. And I also, in addition to all of that, you know, I've got my stand-up bookings and gigs, and I've got to do I do my own PR, my own booking, all of my own marketing. And, you know, I'm dealing with all of the social media stuff, which, like, the rich and famous people, they've got somebody that does their social media. But me, I do my own. So I'm editing videos, trying to put those out there. I've been really focusing on Threads because I've been growing an audience on that platform. And so, like, I'm kind of writing jokes. But also Threads is one of those social media platforms where you have to engage with people in order to grow your audience. And so, like, I'm doing all of that. And sometimes when I've got all of that going on and then you've got a bunch of work deadlines that are causing your evenings to be filled with work, like us squeezing in time to record, and like we love doing the show, but sometimes it can cause extra stress because of all the other stress that is going on in our lives.
10: Yeah, and it's twofold. It's not just scheduling, but it's also like content. Like what do we want to talk about this week?
9: And so if you're wondering how do we figure out who we're going to talk about, usually we will actually, we have to make sure that we just sit down, and that can be that, like, that's an extra meeting in addition to recording the podcast. Like, we have to have a meeting with each other where we sit down and we talk about business, and depending on the subject, there might be some additional research involved in what we're talking about. You like to be more prepared.
10: Well, yeah, that's just, I mean, you're better like on the fly, on your feet. I mean, hello, you do improv. Like, not me. I need to be buttoned up and ready and have done my research and have all the context and feel like comfortable about what I'm speaking about, unless it's a topic that I just know really well and I'm speaking from the heart. You know, if it's something else, I want to make sure that I'm giving, you know, legit facts and whatnot.
9: Yeah, so absolutely. Yeah, we want to give you a good show. And so we have to take that extra time to make sure that's happening. And a lot of weeks when things are not so crazy, then that's a lot of fun to do. But then when the stress picks up, we have to add that in. And the show itself doesn't stress us out. It's just, it's all the other stuff around us that then when we try to fit the show in, we can feel stressed out, but it's not the show really. It's all the extraneous stress. Because the moment we sit down and we're across from each other and we start talking, almost always it just feels like we're spending time together.
10: Yeah, once we start doing it, it's fine. Although sometimes we'll have situations.
9: You know what I think? I think it really happens when we don't get a chance to kind of decompress and connect before the show.
10: Or when like, I don't really know necessarily where you're going with something because we haven't communicated well enough.
9: Yeah.
10: And I don't feel comfortable in a situation. And then you might say something or vice versa.
9: Yeah, it's true. I do have a tendency to go, I'll just show up and roll with it. It'll be fine.
10: And that gives me so much anxiety.
9: Yeah, okay. Well, and I think we're getting better about that.
10: Yeah.
9: But it's because you asserted yourself and said, I need more information.
10: Well, yeah, because I didn't want us to have to pause because then you would say, now I got to edit this out.
9: Right. That's true. It does make it complicated for me when we get into that. And there have been some times, real talk, if we're going to get like honest relationship wise, where we've been not in a good place where we don't feel super connected and we come down to do the show because like the show happens every week.
10: Right.
9: And when you're in a relationship, you can't control the mood that you're going to be in. And sometimes it's like, well, this is the only time we can record. And
10: Wasn't there a time where we kind of like got into an argument right before?
9: Absolutely. Yeah, there was a time. There were a couple of times, I think, where we even were in the middle of recording and we had to pause and get on the same page because it felt like maybe we were kind of starting to snip at each other a little bit.
10: Yeah.
9: And it was like, let's stop this because I don't want it to turn into something that's not fun for us.
10: Yeah.
9: Like, and every single time we've done that, though, the show has turned out great because we paused and talked through what was going on. And a lot of times it's like, I'm sorry, I'm just really stressed about this thing that's going on in life. And we've been so busy all day that we didn't even get a chance to talk about that. And that's just how I'm feeling right now. And so, and talked through what was going on. And a lot of times it's like, I'm sorry, I'm just really stressed about this thing that's going on in life. And we've been so busy all day that we didn't even get a chance to talk about that. And that's just how I'm feeling right now. And so we get through that situation and usually are able to just go right back in and record the show because we've taken that time to connect and decompress. But if we don't do that, there where life has us so frazzled that by the time we sit down to record, we're not in a great place to connect. So we need to pause and get connected.
10: Yeah, because even though we know that other people are listening to this, like we don't want to not be authentic.
9: Yeah, absolutely. And we also
10: we don't want to be performative. Like we're just
9: well, and that's a real life thing that we do. Yeah. Like I think one of the things that makes our relationship work is when one of us feels like the other one is upset for some reason, we'll stop, we'll call it out, be like, what's going on?
10: Well, and sometimes one of us will project and think we know and then react. And then it's like, well, why don't you just ask me? And then if we do, like sometimes
9: oh, I mean, legit,
10: more.
9: Sometimes we're in a hurry and we have to stop and we have a half an hour conversation because it
10: that
9: takes...
10: That we didn't have time for.
9: We didn't have time for, but we always get through... We always get to the other side when there's a big emotional situation or a blow up. We figure out what the root of that is. And a lot of times we're like, this is really uncomfortable. I don't want to talk about it. I'm upset. I'm mad. But then the other person will go, well, that's not what we do. We don't walk away from this. And then we dig in.
10: Well, I don't know if you've noticed, but I've been trying to be a lot better of being a little bit more like emotionally grounded or kind of like stable and calm and like take a step back to.
9: Why, yes, you have been stable and calm.
10: Wait, are you making fun of me?
9: No.
10: Why do you have that look on your face?
9: It just, I don't know. I never thought of you as like emotionally volatile.
10: No, I'm just saying sometimes when we would get into a disagreement or an argument, I do get super emotional and I've been trying to make a very concerted effort to kind of slow down and calm down and like methodically like talk through, okay, this is what's happening. Let's not blow it out of proportion.
9: Yeah. Well, you know,
10: I mean, maybe you haven't noticed.
9: You know, well, you know what I noticed? We had a little stressful situation just this afternoon talking about recording today's podcast. And we talked through it. And there was a moment where it started to feel like it was getting kind of emotional. not because we didn't want to do the podcast, but because we had so much stress in our life that we needed to clarify that the podcast is important to us.
10: Right.
9: And we talked through it, and I thought you were very emotionally grounded.
10: Okay, thanks.
9: All right. Well, that is how we make the pod work. That was for better or worse. And now we are going to get into binge-worthy.
10: Yeah.
9: And I'm excited. I'm the one that is...
10: You're on point today.
9: I am on point today because this is a show that I'm watching that you're not watching, but I think you would really like, Jessica.
10: I've heard it in the other room.
9: Yeah, you have heard it in the other room. You've been working upstairs. It's been playing.
10: Or in the kitchen.
9: So this show is called The Comeback, and I am currently halfway through the current season because that's as much has aired. It is a show starring Lisa Kudrow. And what's really cool about this show that I find kind of fascinating, it's in its third season, but they've taken like nearly a decade off in between each of the first, second, and third seasons.
10: Does it have all the same cast?
9: For the most part, except for, you know, when the show goes on a journey that takes you to, you know, a different location or yeah. whatever, you know, in the plot point.
10: But like
9: yeah.
10: the main character.
9: Yeah, the main characters are the same. And so basically, here's the plot of the show. Lisa Kudrow plays Valerie Cherish, a former sitcom star, someone who had a big hit sitcom in the 90s, which is very similar to her because she was on Friends, yeah. which was a huge sitcom in the 90s. And so she plays this person that's gotten a bit older and has kind of fallen out of work and out of the public eye. And she's got basically a two-show deal coming up, where she's been cast in a small role in a new sitcom, but that deal was paired with a reality TV show called The Comeback that is going to document her role on this sitcom and just kind of how that affects her life. So she's got a reality show and a sitcom, this character, Valerie Cherish. And
10: this is all in the first season.
9: Yes, this is in the first season.
10: Okay.
9: And you get to kind of see, because, you know, she's an older character now. And, you know, when you enter middle age, the way that Hollywood historically has treated women has been like, you know, once you get to 40, they treat you like you're 70. And it's terrible the way mm-hmm. women get treated in Hollywood. And so you get to actually kind of see through the lens of this reality show all of the ways that on the sitcom, her character's being treated poorly by the writers, being dismissed by the director. And James L. Burroughs actually plays himself as a director, and he's an iconic sitcom director, and it was really cool to kind of watch.
10: So is the show, like, is it kind of like a behind the scenes of the reality show of the sitcom?
9: So the show is all raw footage from the reality show.
10: Okay.
9: So you get to see stuff that maybe wouldn't make it in the official reality show. So you get to see her at home living with her husband who works in finance, and all of the disarray that, like, it kind of causes in her relationship because...
10: So is it just raw footage you're seeing, or is it kind of curated to be like, this is the raw footage we shot?
9: It's curated to tell you
10: okay.
9: a story
10: Got
9: from
10: it.
9: A
10: okay.
9: to Z. So it's like, it's shown as raw footage, but it's not really raw footage. It is a narrative series.
10: Interesting.
9: That goes beginning to end. And that is season one, and the cast is great. I mean, Lisa Kudrow as Valerie Cherish, and her husband is Damian Young, and he's her husband all throughout. I mean, he's been on House of Cards, Pete and Pete, Californication. He was on Ozark, and I don't know. Do you recognize the face here?
10: I think so.
9: Yeah, he's one of those actors that you see him and you're like, oh, I've seen you in things. He's very kind of recognizable, and Mickey Dean. Robert Michael Morris plays basically her hairdresser, and he okay. was her hairdresser on the sitcom in the 90s.
10: Oh, fun.
9: And so she's kind of brought him back to be her personal he kind of functions as a personal assistant and hairdresser. And he's kind of the thing that, like, when she is feeling kind of like a fish out of water on this set, he's kind of her only friend on the set of the sitcom. Mm-hmm. So he's there hired to do her hair, but in many ways, he's kind of hired to be a buddy for her. And then Laura Silverman plays the documentary director. Laura Silverman is Sarah Silverman's sister, and she's a fantastic actor. I really enjoyed her work anytime I've seen her in anything, and she does a great job. And then there's like basically the cast of the show, and the big character that is the sort of antagonist is a character named Pauly G, and he's one of the writers, and he hates her. Every single time she asks for like anything, like I need a line changed, or hey, can I maybe have this character written not as a hideous ancient person, you know, because like a lot of the lines that he writes for them, the way they talk about her is really cruel and kind of mean. And anytime she comes in and kind of asks for anything to be changed, he is just dismissive and cruel and rude to her.
10: And this is still all in the first season?
9: This is all in the first season.
10: Okay.
9: And it's important that you know about this Pauly G character because season one kind of ends. This Pauly G character, he gets drunk on set when she is doing a scene, and he says something really rude to her, and she punches him, and he pukes. Shoot.
10: Oh, my.
9: And it's a hilarious moment, but like you can see the animosity is there. This guy just loathes her, and he treats her terrible. So you come into season two. Season two takes place. Season one was like 2007. Season two was 7 years later, 2014.
10: And do they address that gap in time, or is it kind of... Okay.
9: Yeah, they come in. It's supposed to be 7 years later.
10: Okay.
9: And so then you see that like the sitcom she was doing got canceled. The comeback show she did, the reality show... basically lasted a season because the sitcom only lasted a season. And so you see where her life is now.
10: Okay.
9: And she's been doing indie films like student films and kind of stuff that is, you know, beneath somebody that was a huge star back in the 90s, but she likes to work and she wants to do something. So this Pauly G character, she finds out he has written a show basically that is a fictionalized version of his account of being a writer on that show that she was on 7 years ago with him. And it's about this writer having to deal with an older actress who treats him terrible.
10: What?
9: And is vile. And
10: Which is not what she was.
9: Yeah. Well, you find out Pauly G was a drug addict and he has since gone through rehab. And now that he's clean, he's working through some things and he's written this show. So she decides, you know, she wants to do a cease and desist because even though they're changing the names in this show that he's doing for HBO, it is clearly her. And so she storms into the auditions to stop them and say, you need to stop doing this. This has, you know, this is my name.
10: It's not
9: Yeah. And even though it's not her name, it is clearly her name.
10: Yeah, it's her likeness pretty much.
9: Yes.
10: Yeah.
9: And then the casting people go, oh, would you be interested in reading for the show? And then they offer her the part, basically playing herself.
10: Oh, my. And does she realize how it's... She knows how it's written because that's what she went in to talk about.
9: Yes. And it is a dark comedy that... I mean, there's a lot of things that... Basically, this guy has written his version of what happened during that time. And he sees her as a terrible person who just treated him terribly. And he has all these dark, twisted fantasies. And basically, the character that she plays is written in a way that is quite demeaning. And then, spoiler alert, I'm spoiling a lot, but this show is worth watching, even if you know what's going to happen. But then the show goes well. She gets all of these accolades, gets written up, and is suddenly, finally getting her flowers as an incredible actress. Everybody talks about how brave her performance is. And... by the way, she does also a documentary crew comes back and films her for this whole second season.
10: Oh.
9: So they're documenting her run on HBO.
10: Do they call it the comeback? It's another.
9: Yes.
10: Oh, okay.
9: They call it the comeback, and she is nominated for an Emmy. And a big thing that happens in the middle of the season is they say that they're going to cut a bunch of the scenes where her character is at home living her personal life. And she's like, that really takes away a lot of the dimensions of my character. And they say, well, we can't afford another location. So she volunteers to let them shoot at her house. And this infuriates her husband, Mark, because suddenly, like, he's got to rent a house somewhere else because for a month they just take over their house with the shooting crew. And she gets kind of a little bit caught up in her own hype as people love what she's doing. She gets nominated for an Emmy, and her husband is... he's over it. And he's like, I'm not coming to the awards. I don't recognize you. This is not the relationship. You're not, That's you know, making sad. Me important at all. And but she does lose her way a little bit. And so you kind of see that. And then so she's at the Emmys and her husband did not take his ticket and show up there. And then while she's waiting to see if she won an Emmy, she gets a text from her husband and Mickey, the hairdresser that she brought along. She brings him along in season two as well. And he's in the hospital. And so she decides to leave the Emmys to go be with Mickey, and her husband is there. And like you see her make the right choice to be with the people that are important to her. Mm-hmm. And it's a really nice redemptive arc. It's a beautiful show. So season three is happening now, 12 years later. And
10: 12 years after the 7 years? Or
9: yes.
10: 5 years after? Okay.
9: 12 years after season two.
10: Okay.
9: So you got season
10: one. I didn't
9: know
10: if it was 7 plus 5.
9: Season one's 2007. Season two is 2014, and season three is right now, 2026.
10: Okay.
9: So, yeah, the big gaps. Yeah. And so, like, she's, you know, had that successful HBO show, but her life is also not going great. So the writers are on strike, and she goes to do Broadway and is not doing well. Like, it's clear that she is going to have a terrible performance on Broadway. And so she bails and goes back to L.A., and she gets a call from this studio. A big part of the writer's strike is they want AI regulations because legitimately in Hollywood, AI is kind of taking over, and writers are scared that they're going to lose their jobs because these studios are going to use AI.
10: Yeah.
9: And she gets an offer to be the lead in a new series, but it's going to be written by AI, and she has to decide whether or not she's going to take it. And so they actually have two writers that are technically Writers Guild writers, and it's okay in the agreement, but they are co-writing it with AI, and you basically are kind of watching this journey as she's filming this show with AI, and it's fascinating. We're only three seasons in, but it's really interesting to watch.
10: You mean three episodes?
9: That's what I mean, three episodes.
10: So is it kind of like AI drafts it, and then the writers, like edit it, or
9: it's hard to fully explain unless you watch the show.
10: Got it. Okay.
9: It's designed to show you how frustrating AI can be, and you're not really getting a giant insight. It's like mostly a thing where like AI writes it, and then the writers maybe insert a couple of things here and there. Mm-hmm. But it seems like it's mostly AI, and they basically hired the writers so that it has real writers listed as writers in the show.
10: Got it.
9: And I think that was the Writers Guild agreement, was like, well, you can't just do AI, but you can do AI with writers.
10: Interesting.
9: Yeah, it's fascinating. And I'm excited to see how the rest of the season goes.
10: Yeah.
9: It's on HBO Max or just HBO if you're a person with just regular cable. So I recommend checking that out, The Comeback. And that has been binge-worthy.
10: Nice.
9: Yeah, we binged it. It was worthy. And we're going to move on to the final segment of the show today.
10: What's that today?
9: Today, you guys, it is time to treat yourself. All right. And I'm going to give you guys a recommendation of a treat. If you need a sweet treat, maybe a little chocolatey treat, if you're like me and you're allergic to wheat or gluten, then this is a treat that you can have. It's available. I think you can get it like just, you know, Amazon, Walmart. I have gotten it at Costco. And I was on a film set this weekend. I had not had these in a very long time, but they showed up on the craft services table. And I was in between scenes, and I'm going to be honest with you, I had three of them. And that's too many. It's more than I should have had, but I don't regret a single bite. They are called Heavenly Hunks.
10: Heavenly Hunks.
9: Yeah, which you know, I never thought I would enjoy putting a Heavenly Hunk in my mouth, much less three. But
10: okay.
9: But I sure did. The oatmeal chocolate chip, those are the kind that I prefer. They are... Well,
10: I didn't know there were any other kind. I thought that's just what they were.
9: That might be the only kind of Heavenly Hunk that there is.
10: I think that's the Heavenly Hunk.
9: I mean, it's definitely not the only kind of Heavenly Hunk that there is, but...
10: They're very good. And the reason why you haven't had them in a while is because I stopped buying.
9: Well, it's
10: because
9: good.
10: Because we would eat the whole pack.
9: Oh my gosh. Yeah, it's... but it's something where, you know, this is not an everyday food. But it is a treat-yourself food.
10: It is.
9: And so I recommend, if you need a sweet treat, these oatmeal chocolate chip Heavenly Hunks. And they're kind of decent size. They're about the size of maybe a smaller end of a Rice Krispie treat,
10: yeah.
9: If you're making them at home. So they're good size, which is why I felt a little bad for having three. They're sort of that size where, like, if I'm really going for it and I pull out one, I'm like, oh, it's just a little too small for me to just have one. But then I grab two and I'm like, oh, that's too much. So I had two. And then I went and I shot part of my scene, and then they had a section where they didn't need me, and so I popped out and grabbed a third.

0: from like your childhood or even, you know, growing up, even college and adulthood. Like right now we eat pretty clean and pretty healthy for the most part. So even if we're treating ourselves, usually we're doing something that's not so bad. But like when you were going full sugar, full Easter treat.
1: But I mean, you remember me talking about Halloween and stuff. Do you? Okay. And you know my mom.
0: I know
1: and
0: that
1: my
0: you
1: family.
0: Maybe never you... did. But what about
1: well,
0: even...
1: no, I was going to say jelly beans is what I associate with Easter.
0: Yeah. Do you like just regular standard flavor jelly beans?
1: Well, yeah, like when I was little, I remember regular jelly beans. But then, you know, when Jelly Belly came out,
0: oh, yeah,
1: that was a big thing.
0: Jelly Bellies are incredible. So I worked at a store in the mall called Mr. Bulky. Yes. I talk about it in my stand-up. But it was one of those bulk candy stores, you know. And like basically we had the bins at Mr.
1: Yeah.
0: Bulky where people could go in, they scoop it out, and they weigh the candy.
1: Mm-hmm.
0: And
1: they had Jelly Bellies?
0: We had a full, just a plethora of a variety of Jelly Bellies. And then like you get that little recipe card where you can mix and match, and then you take two different flavors of jelly beans, and then it's like, oh, like you get a caramel jelly mm-hmm. belly and then a popcorn flavored jelly belly, and then you got caramel corn.
1: Mm-hmm.
0: You know, so there was all sorts of different flavor combinations you can make. But my favorite jelly belly flavor we had for a limited time was a Dr. Pepper jelly belly.
1: Oh, interesting.
0: And I would get that, and there was also a toasted marshmallow jelly belly.
1: Oh.
0: And you combine those two, pop one of each of those in your mouth. Oh, shoot,
1: that
0: girl.
1: That sounds pretty good.
0: Yeah, it's
1: What's
0: real good.
1: What's the thing that we get sometimes at, is it Christmas when we get it, where it's like the flavors that are different?
0: Oh.
1: What's that called?
0: It is Bean Boozled.
1: Oh, yeah, Bean Boozled.
0: Yeah, where they've got like all the weird, basically they're inspired
1: like
0: by those Birdie Bots, every flavored beans, but they, you know, this one doesn't give money to the Harry Potter franchise because they created this Birdie Bots every flavored beans.
1: Is.
0: Well, it's in the Harry Potter books, but you don't need to know that. Bean Boozled was kind of inspired by that.
1: Got it.
0: And so if you look at the back, yeah, you'll have things where you're like, oh, that looks like a key lime pie flavor, and it's grass.
1: Or there's like it's like toothpaste instead of berry or
0: Like
1: whatever.
0: A sardine flavor. Like there's some gross ones in there.
1: Yeah, there's some really gross ones.
0: So yeah, we've done those and it's hit or miss. You're kind of pranking yourself when you do that.
1: But the other thing, I guess, Cadbury eggs. I did love Cadbury eggs.
0: Yeah, Cadbury eggs. That commercial was wild to me.
1: So weird.
0: Why is a rabbit, if a rabbit drops something chocolatey looking, that's not an egg, normally.
1: Don't go near it.
0: Yeah, don't do it. It's just the idea. Like, rabbits don't lay eggs. That's so confusing to me as a kid. I just didn't understand it. But they were delicious. Those were kind of premium level Easter treats. Like, if you got one in your Easter basket, like, you saved it.
1: And then they came out, like, there was the original that had, like, the cream, obviously. But then they came out with, like, a caramel one and then, like, a chocolate mousse one or something. I don't know. I remember back in the day. But yeah, I did like those.
0: I did like the caramel ones. I never had the chocolate mousse one, but the caramel
1: I may have
0: was,
1: made that up. There may not even have been one. Maybe
0: who knows?
1: It's like revisionist history or whatever they say.
0: Oh my gosh. Do you like Peeps?
1: No.
0: Peeps are hot garbage. I said it. You know what? We're doing a stop it. Stop it with the Peep manufacturing. There's no reason.
1: We've really gone
0: There's
1: for
0: no
1: it.
0: Reason. Yeah, we've gone for it. You know what? Our listeners need to know who we are as people.
1: No,
0: and
1: I mean,
0: we are
1: we
0: not
1: ended
0: people.
1: Up doing, no.
0: We're not Peep people.
1: We ended up doing all the segments.
0: We did.
1: We did.
0: Oh, my gosh. So somewhere around the early 2000s, there was this like resurgence in specific flavored jelly beans, like different other things that were like other types of candy had a jelly bean come out that was like flavored, like there were Jolly Rancher jelly beans. Oh my goodness, they were so good. There was Sweet Tart jelly beans, which were like, they were like Sweet Tarts. You get that kind of tart flavor. And my absolute favorite during that era was Starburst jelly beans. Straight, if you gave me a bag of Starburst jelly beans, my blood sugar would be through the roof by later that day because I would have eaten the whole like family size bag.
1: Well, that's the thing. It is just a straight sugar.
0: Oh, yeah. And I was on board for it because they were delicious. You know what? I also like those, the little eggs that are kind of like the malted milk ball eggs.
1: Oh, yeah.
0: Yeah.
1: You know what? You made me think of marshmallows for some reason. Maybe I should start to get into artisanal marshmallows and make homemade custom marshmallows, like lavender marshmallows.
0: Oh, yeah.
1: Or
0: okay.

0: something fun and fancy. Maybe that's what I do next.
1: Maybe it is. Maybe it is. Maybe that's the next chapter. Artisanal marshmallows.
0: Maybe it just kind of came to me.
1: Yeah. All right. Well, look for that coming up. And I guess...
0: can have it in your hot cup of cocoa.
1: That's right. Yeah, you can have it in your hot cup of cocoa.
0: I think...
1: Yeah.
0: My brain. Yeah.
1: Well, you couldn't... That was not even close to a sentence there at the end. I think my brain, yeah. That's what you said. All right. Well, folks, I think that is our cue to wrap things up. You've been listening to Hot Cup.
0: With the Campbells.
1: I'm Jamie Campbell.
0: And I'm Jessica Campbell.
1: We'll see you next time.
0: Bye. Bye.
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0: Alrighty, welcome back to the program. Steve Tui, Tony Carr with you here, and we are glad to welcome to the program. I believe we have both Steve and Saffron Herndon on the air. Good morning to both of you. How are you?
1: Good.
2: Hey, good morning, guys.
1: Good morning.
0: Good morning to both of you. Thank you so much for joining us here on ChicagosComedyScene.com, Tuiville.com. For those that that are just tuning in, we were talking about Saffron before the break. Saffron is a 10-year-old comic that tours all over the country, as well as her dad, Steve, is a stand-up comic. Now, Steve, both Tony and I come from stand-up comedy before getting into radio, and there is nothing I can think of more than I would want to keep my two daughters away from stand-up comedy.
2: Yeah.
0: How did you let this happen, and does your wife want to smack you on a regular basis?
2: Well, fortunately, only comics really understand how horrible I am. no, she's done real well in the scene, and there's been a lot of what is it?
1: Okay, Mom smacked him yesterday because he let me do a show, and I was at 12 in the morning.
2: Yeah. I'm really happy. We rolled in at 1 o'clock.
0: That's funny. That's all right. I mean, you know, that's Tony had to argue with his wife last night just about not waking the kids up to go watch the moon last night. So that's all part of just being a family. That's all that is.
2: Right. Well, she didn't normally have midnight shows. We just had a when the improv asked you to be there, you kind of
1: don't believe him. He forced me to do it.
0: No, you're right. When the improv calls, you're like, what do you want, 2 a.m? Sure thing. No problem. We'll be there. You got it.
2: She'll be there. She'll be happy.
0: Absolutely. Yeah. Absolutely. So, all right. So how does this first happen? Because I know I read on the website, Saffron, you've been writing and doing comedy for 2 years now. So are we saying at 8 you started doing this? Is that what we're saying?
1: Yes, saying that.
0: How? Where did I mean? At 8, I mean, I would jingle my keys at my kids to make them laugh. Where were you coming up with the idea of? I mean, you know, why is 7 afraid of or why is 9 afraid of 7? Because 7, 8, 9. I mean, those are the jokes of an 8-year-old. How did you get into doing real bits at that point?
1: 7, 8, 9, because it's like in the order of the numbers. I did it because 7, 8, 8, 9.
2: They can't hang up, you know that, right?
0: I think I'm getting ripped on by a 10-year-old. I think that's what's happening here. I'm getting belittled by a 10-year-old.
3: I love it. You just got heckled.
0: That's fantastic.
3: That's so funny.
0: That's fantastic. How did you start your writing and getting into this, Saffron?
1: Well, things that would happen, like I would hear a stupid person talking about stupid things that's stupid, and I'll say it in a certain way, and I'd be funny, so my dad will write it down, or I might say something, and we'll write it down because it might be a good premise to a joke. And then later on, we'll write about that joke. We'll see if we can make that joke and like what I said, maybe into a joke, more like a real joke, more than just what I said. Because in psychology, you can't just tell stories, right? You just have to write.
3: So it would start out as you guys were just talking. You would say something funny. And then you guys would come back to it later to write it. That would become the premise. Just one little statement would become the premise. Is that what you're saying?
1: No, one little thing. All right, say that. But I have. Yeah.
2: Well, she did the joke about Nirvana was pretty much word for word in the car. What she said to me, and she made me laugh, and I said, well, there's one of your new jokes.
1: He usually makes me write it down while he's driving down the highway, and then he writes it down while he's driving, and it makes me nervous because he drives with his knee 90 miles per hour.
2: Well, you know, to answer your question about when she started, I don't think she really looks at it like she started when she was 8, because she's always been funny and always been performing and stuff. So
0: it's wild, though. I mean, you know, most kids at that point, you know, were like, here, go do tap dancing. Here, take piano lessons. We don't think to send them down the road in comedy, even if they are funny. But it's a great idea. You know what I mean? It's because if that's where your talent lies, it's where your talent lies.
1: Dad didn't really send me. He made me. I really wanted to do it.
2: That almost sounded convincing.
0: It almost sounded convincing. Sure thing. Now, speaking of convincing, Steve, the first time you go and talk to a club owner about this, I mean, I'm sure they're rolling their eyes going, oh, Steve, it's very nice that your cute little daughter wants to come up and tell a knock-knock joke, but that's not really what we do here. How did you convince a club owner to put her up there?
2: Well, yeah, you're completely right. I've been looked at like a complete idiot and talked to like one. Linda Stogner is, she owns the Backdoor Comedy Club here.
1: Yes, right off the bat. Didn't she make it clean for me?
2: No, it's always clean there. Oh. But yeah, they have a club that's clean and open mic that's clean. And I asked her, I said, Linda, can Safi come up? And she said, if she can get 3 minutes of material. And then her business partner, Jan, was talking to us and reminded me, it's got to be clean. Like, I'm pretty sure Safi can do 3 minutes of clean. It's hard for her now, but.
1: It's hard for me now, though. But I do a show and it said that it has to be squeaky clean. And it's like, it went. We were looking at all of her jokes, and I was like, no, no, no, maybe, no.
2: We met a list of maybes.
1: The first maybe was like one yes, and it was when I told her I was like 8.
2: Way back when.
3: Now, do you guys get any static for having some blue jokes? I mean, just because of the age, do you, Safi, do you have a teacher that comes up to you and goes, I don't know if you should talk like that. Do you get any feedback like that, or is it all pretty positive that comes your way?
1: I go up on stage sometimes and I hear like 5 people in the crowd go, "Oh!" And then when I go up there and tell like my first 2 jokes, like my first joke, they go, "Oh my! Oh, did she say that?"
2: most people are receptive. You know, she keeps her material. We keep it right on the line. You know, to where it's, you know, there's nothing. She's been called recently in articles raunchy and inappropriate. In different
1: said hilariously inappropriate. That's why I love Buffy. I said Buffy for my.
2: But the. You know, she's not raunchy. Inappropriate is just, I guess that's kind of an objective, like open-ended statement there. It's what's inappropriate. I mean, she's also been asked to do more age-appropriate jokes, and I said, 10-year-old jokes? And then they couldn't answer that.
1: And that's why I'm not on America's Got Talent.
2: Yeah, we I don't know. I wasn't going to tell that story.
3: I think you would kill it on America's Got Talent, just because you would be so... unexpected, you know. That's they would expect you to come out and tell knock-knock jokes, yeah. And then you'd blow them away with the jokes you do.
2: Well, the funny thing about that is we were working with them, and we had and that was before all this happened. They came to us, and I don't know if I'm supposed to talk about all this, but
1: yeah, you're excited.
2: Okay. But they wanted her to be more age-appropriate. But they asked, you know, to send some material, and I sent her new stuff, and she's like, oh, this is great, it's wonderful, it's funny, it's too dark. She said, can you send something more age appropriate? And I said, well, what age are you wanting?
0: Right, she's doing stand-up comedy. It's for everybody, you know. She's not doing shows for kindergartners. She's not doing shows for the 7th grade class. This is for adults. She's in clubs.
2: Yeah, that's kind of what I was thinking, and so it just kind of, I guess, it died on the table. I thought it was particularly funny that one of the people that would be judging her would be Howard Stern, which Safi has to clean up her act.
0: Yeah, that does seem a little odd. So maybe next season of Last Comic Standing, you know, maybe we go that route, because they don't make you keep it clean. That'll be fine.
2: Yeah, that's true. That's another story I can't tell.
0: you never know. That's it's all fun stuff. You can find out about Saffron Herndon if you check out her website, SaffronHerndon.com. We'll put links up on our Facebook and up on the website as well.
1: Can I ask you something real quick before we leave? What do you guys call sodas?
0: I'm sorry?
1: What do you guys call sodas?
3: Pop.
0: Here we call it pop.
1: Oh, cool. We call it, in Texas, we call it, like, Coke. And they ask us, what Coke do you want? And you say Sprite. We call it all Coke, and we mostly say pop, though. Yeah.
0: Yeah, it's different. It's different all over the country. That's why, like, my wife spent a lot of time in New York, and she'll say, I'm grabbing my pocketbook. And I'll say, what are you, 105? Your pocketbook. That's, no, it's your purse. My grandma grabs her pocketbook. It's
2: sitting on the icebox.
0: Oh, the icebox. Sure thing. Yeah, it's up the on the icebox. Box, yeah. Sure thing.
1: We went to Michigan, they said soda the whole time. It made me so angry. It's so boring that they just said soda. Can we have a soda?
0: Oh. Well, Saffron, I'll tell you what I tell my kids. Don't be so angry. It's okay. There's going to be worse things that come your way. It'll be all right. I have to tell my kids all the time. I'll walk in the kitchen and say, hey, both of you, quit being teenagers. And I'll just walk out. That's an easy way to stop.
3: I have a question about your anger, Saffron. I don't remember if this is on your Twitter or on your Facebook. I think it's on your Facebook. I'm watching a cute little video of a father filming his daughter driving in the car. And then you punch him in the face. Is that normal? That doesn't seem normal to me. And ever since I saw that, I've been watching your Facebook for the rematch. That didn't seem normal. So is there a story there? What happened?
1: Oh, I don't know. He's filming me. Punch
2: it. Please send help.
3: Okay,
0: please send help.
3: So here's
1: he's popping up the mouth.
0: That's funny.
2: He's not forcing her into anything. She's kind of running the show, obviously. She keeps me beat down.
1: Yay!
0: That's funny. That's good stuff. All right, well, you can find Saffron on Facebook, on Twitter, and, of course, on our website, saffronherndon.com. Steve, where can we find you? You got Facebook, website, all that stuff, too?
2: It's sitting on her coattails.
0: God bless you. That's fantastic.
3: He calls her meal ticket. Meal ticket.
0: Yeah, that's right. That's listen. We would all take it. We would all. Take
3: these
0: it.
3: Guys are going to be on the Today Show next week. They're on the Today Show Friday, right?
2: Yeah,
1: we're going out on Thursday, so we can go to New York.
2: Mm-hmm. Yeah. It'll be 9 a.m. on Friday. Today Show.
1: Yeah.
0: That's fantastic. That is awesome. Now what about, you know, I mean, you know, it doesn't matter because you're going to be a giant star, but what about, like, school and all that stuff? Is it homeschool? You have a tutor? How does all that work?
1: I go to real school.
0: Oh, you do? Oh, that's got to be awful. What? Oh, real school with this kind of talent? Don't be mixing with those kids. They'll only ruin your real talent.
1: You ruin everything. Like my
3: hopes. Do your friends get it? Do your friends get it? Do they understand what you're doing? And do they think you're funny, or are the jokes all above their head? What's going on with the other 10-year-olds in your world?
1: My friends, they usually get it. Like my best friends, they're like, yes, that's on. Been around you long enough to understand the things to talk about. We all get it. And then we have some of the kids in my class. They don't know me as well, and they're like, Stefan, I don't know what that is. Well, you're probably funny, but keep doing it. Then you get famous.
3: Keep doing it.
1: You call me famous girl, and it makes me mad.
2: Famous girl makes you mad. A lot of anger issues today.
0: Well, good luck. Good luck with your career, and good luck on the Today Show on Friday. That it sounds like things are really happening for you. It's exciting.
2: Oh yeah, and are you excited?
1: Yeah, we
0: don't need
1: work, Dad.
0: Sure. Dad, after all these years of work, of course I'm excited that something's finally happening with this. I mean, I put in all this time and effort. It's about time that something happens.
3: You know that they're...
2: She's road weary. She's ready for something to happen.
0: Sure, sure. Dad, when does this sitcom happen? Come on now, let's get this going. This is... I've been doing this for almost 2 years now. This is enough.
2: What's your contract, Dad?
0: Yep.
3: You know that
2: she still does it just because she loves to be in front of a crowd on stage.
1: I think it's right.
2: Yeah. She's keeping her feet on the ground even if her mom and I don't.
0: No, that's awesome. Listen, it's really why we all do it. So that's awesome that she's excited about it and loves getting on stage. That's really why anybody does it. That's the whole reason Seinfeld goes back to doing stand up after being a multimillionaire, because we still all love the idea of getting up there and making people laugh.
1: Oh, okay.
2: Well, yeah, and that goes back to your original thought that you know, what kind of monster takes their kid into this? Well, I took her into it, and it's an addictive scene.
1: I've seen so many affordable things. Oh my God. There was one guy that went up and he was just like absolutely horrible. And I was next after him. I had to go up after that. Oh God, he was horrible.
2: Yeah.
3: That guy's probably been doing comedy longer than Saffron's been on this earth. And,
0: sure. And right now he's at home crying.
3: He's at home crying. Hey, Saffron, I want to know who your top three favorite comics. Who do you like?
1: Like the world?
3: Yeah, like what out of like famous comics? Yeah. What comics
1: famous
3: do you
1: comic?
3: Like?
1: Not real. Okay, yeah. Okay. Let's see about this. Huh? I like Phil Sillers. This is one. I was there for a thing we did at school. It was really cool. I like her a lot, and I like. Damn, this is hard when you narrow all these comedians down. Comedians you like. And I never really thought of it. Oh, Tig Notaro. There's one. Tig Notaro. She's one of my favorites. I like Tig Notaro.
3: Okay.
1: You know that is? She has a documentary out about herself on Netflix.
2: Who else
1: is there? In the world. That's a comedian.
2: Well, I don't know.
3: Well, it's okay.
0: Saffron,
3: it's okay.
0: Saffron, your dad. Your dad.
1: Oh. I was
2: the people from Ellen were asking her this question, and she answered it, and she rattled off about five people, and then the girl said, "Well, is that it?" And Saff's like, "Yeah, that's it." And it was all powerful, funny women. And the girl said, "How about Ellen?" And Saffy's like, "Oh, yeah, Ellen, yeah, my favorite."
1: Well, you know, I mean, not comedians, they're like actresses, and like two of them are comedians.
2: Name them.
1: I said Phil Stillers, Michelle Ball, Joan Rivers, TSA, Amy Poehler, and Aubrey Plaza.
0: Fantastic. Good deal. Yeah, those are some strong women right there. No doubt about it. No doubt about it. All right. Well, Saffron, now before we let you go, can you do a liner for us for the program? Do you know what that is?
1: Yes, I do know what that is.
0: Yay. Listen, there's plenty of adult comics that we ask for that, and they go, "What? I don't know. What do we do?" Yeah.
3: All the time.
0: All the time. So, all right, here's our names. Our names are Steve Tuohy and Tony Carr, and the name of the station is Chicago's Comedy Scene.
1: Okay. So whenever you're ready.
0: We're ready whenever you are.
1: Whenever I am, like right now?
0: Sure thing.
1: Okay. This is Saffron Rendon. I should be in school right now, but you are listening to Steve 2E and Tony Carr on Chicago's Comedy Scene Radio. It's my favorite.
0: Fantastic. Fantastic. Saffron, Steve, thank you guys so much for getting up this morning and spending some time with us. We appreciate it.
2: Hey, it was fun.
1: Absolutely.
2: Steve,
1: in Chicago.
3: Steve, keep those fists up when you're filming her. Keep your guard up, all right?
2: Oh, absolutely.
0: Have a good one, guys.
3: Saffron,
0: thanks a lot.
3: Thanks for coming on.
2: All right. Thanks, Tony. Thanks, Steve.
0: Oh, you're welcome. Thank you. Steve. Thank you both. Have a good one. Take care. Good luck.
2: Bye.
0: Bye-bye. Saffron Herndon and Steve Herndon. Very fun. Very nice people there.
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6: Yo, what's up? It's your boy Sean Wayne, Chicago, and you listening to my boy Steve and Tony Carr on Chicago's Comedy Scene. You heard?
0: Ladies and gentlemen, Dave Attell, he's going to be at the Improv this weekend in Schaumburg, and his shows are going to go way better than this, than hooking up this phone call has gone. Welcome to Chicago. How are you?
7: Well, it's great to be in a town of winners. How about that?
0: It's funny.
7: You guys crushed that series. That was just awesome.
0: Oh man. I mean, it's unbelievable. We're just on cloud nine here. You know, it's insane.
7: I know. The parade is today, and there's nothing better than after a parade than some comedy.
0: That's right.
7: At the mall.
0: That's
7: it's the mall comedy.
0: That's right. Well, here's the thing. You know, there's tons of people in town. I can't believe there's people coming in from other states just to go see this parade.
7: I know. It's like a moon landing.
0: Well, and then the combination of Dave Attell being in town and the parade. Holy cow. I mean, it's
7: insane.
0: I know.
7: I was like, who's going to come see a show after like this incredible win and then a parade that supposedly goes from 10 a.m. to noon, but there's no way you can cut that off at noon. That's probably going to go to like midnight, I think. I tell everybody, okay, get back to work. I mean, come on.
0: Yeah, no one's going back to work, but I do think you're right. There's nothing better than comedy. Go enjoy the parade and the Cubs, and then head out to the Improv in Schaumburg. There you go. You're all set.
7: The beauty of it is that, like, I love Chicago. Like, it's great for you know, the comedy, everything. And I was in Cleveland last weekend. And
0: oh,
7: now,
0: wow.
7: You know, I'm like, it's the series tour. I love it.
0: Now, how were your shows last week with it being going on during the series? I mean, we had Jeremy Hotz here, and he was joking. He's like, I'm screwed. He goes, of course, they booked me the first time the Cubs were in the World Series in 70 years for that weekend.
7: Well, not only does baseball beat my comedy, but even softball would beat my comedy. I mean, I am so low on the entertainment scale that, like, there could have been a field hockey, program going on, and people would be like, I don't know if I can make that show. But there were some fans out, and that was cool. And, you know, both towns, Cleveland and Chicago, great for comedy. And Chicago especially. I mean, you guys, you know, have so much stuff going on. But what a well-deserved parade. I mean, like, I've been... been to a lot of parades, but this one I think is the most well deserved.
0: Well, this is going to be a wild thing. It's I talked to a friend in Boston yesterday, and he said the same thing that you did. You know, welcome to the land of the winning. I mean, you're from New York. I mean, you guys know like winning like crazy. This is our first time in a long time. Like, you know, you guys are used to this. This guy actually said, yeah, but Boston sucks. I'm like, you know, I can't wait till we get to the point where we make the playoffs and still think we suck. We're nowhere near that. We're babies right now.
7: I don't know, man. That was like a historic last game seven. And, you know, I guess, you know, the rain delay, I thought, just added to the drama. And I think I'm going to incorporate that into my own act, where, like, I'll go out and do about 35 minutes, and then I'll just, like, have a rain delay, and then come out for the last, like, 15 minutes, you know, and really hit them hard with my, you know, material. But I really, you can't ask for, like, you know, like, a better timing of it, too. Like, you know, everything's been politics up until now, and now, you know, this game was just so refreshing, you know what I'm saying? Very, very American.
0: Yeah. This will be our the game will actually be our rain delay from politics till till Tuesday, and then we gotta going, deciding exactly where the hell we're going.
7: Tuesday, I'm going to back it up. With Tuesday, I'm going to shoot an hour special.
0: Are you really?
7: No, I'm kidding. Oh.
0: I'm like, holy crap.
7: That'll be the hardest.
0: Just, he'll slam it. Hurry, after you get done voting, go see Dave.
7: Yeah, I'm going to do it at the booth. I'm going to do it right in front. And people look, like for a pencil.
0: Here, I'm gonna do 5 minutes for you right now while you're voting. Just pay attention.
7: Here's the thing that happened to me last night. I just want to say real quickly. So I fly in, and Chicago is known not only for its killer baseball but also its killer food. Like, you guys have the best food. Mm-hmm. So I'm walking around, and everything closes at 9. So it's weird to be in a town of some of the best food in the world, and there's no food open.
0: It is, when you get out to the suburbs, it's like everything shuts down. It's like a ghost town. So
7: I know.
0: So you'll have to make your way out.
7: Somebody would just leave a deep dish pizza out on the street, the vagrants.
0: All right. So so if you guys can bring Dave a deep dish pizza from the parade today,
7: just bring yourself. I totally understand if nobody wants to come because this is a historic moment. And it's going to be a great show. It's not just me. I have some great locals that are going to be opening. And, hey, I hope to see everybody at the Schaumburg Improv. Otherwise, I will definitely catch you on the flip side. But congrats on a great, amazing, well-deserved win. And, guys, thanks for having me on, too.
0: No, Dave, we appreciate it. Sorry for the cluster in the beginning. Before we wrap up with you, do you mind giving us a liner for the program, too?
7: Sure.
0: It's
7: what would you like me to say?
0: It's Steve Tuohy and Tony Carr, and the station is Chicago's Comedy Scene.
7: Okay, Steve Tuohy and Tony Carr and the Comedy Scene?
0: Yeah, Chicago's Comedy Scene.
7: Hi, this is David Tell, and you're listening to Steve Tuohy and Tony Carr, Chicago Comedy Scene. Check it out.
0: Thanks, Dave. Have a great weekend. Thanks
7: all right,
0: again.
7: Thank you again, guys.
0: Take care.
3: Thanks, Dave.
0: Bye-bye. There he is, David Tell, going to be out at the Improv in Schaumburg all weekend long, chicago.improv.com for tickets. 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
8: Hey, what's up, everybody? It's comedian, actor, author, Finesse Mitchell. You might know me from Saturday Night Live or a whole bunch of stuff. I don't know. But, hey, when I'm in Chicago, I'm always checking out Tony Carr and Steve Tuohy at Chicago Comedy Scene.
0: Heather McDonald out at the Park West in Chicago this weekend, Sunday, all about Valentine's Day, all about the love or lack thereof, for that matter, and that'll all be going on this Sunday at the Park West. 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Good morning, Heather. How are you?
9: I'm good. Thanks for having me.
0: No, thank you. Welcome welcome to the program. Glad to have you. I was just telling the audience you're going to be out at the Park West this Sunday for Valentine's Day. And from what I understand, you've got therapy for everybody, whether they've got a date there or not.
9: Exactly. You got to celebrate Valentine's Day no matter what your relationship status is. So whether you go with your husband or your boyfriend or your Ashley Madison boyfriend or, your mother or your best friend, you should not sit at home on Valentine's Day. And coming to my show and laughing about it is the best way to celebrate it, I believe.
0: Absolutely. Absolutely. Come on out and enjoy yourself on a fine Sunday in Chicago. Go to chicagoscomedyscene.com for tickets. So right out of the box, what got you into comedy? I'm always curious to know how people work their way into the idea of getting on stage and wanting to tell jokes to people.
9: Well, it's something that I always kind of thought in my brain, as a kid growing up, and people would say, "You're funny, you should be a stand-up." Like, my high school teachers and stuff would actually encourage it, which is not a normal story for most comics, but... and I didn't really know how strangers would find me funny. And not until my first job out of college, which was miserable, did a friend that worked there with me, who was always like, "You should be a stand-up." She gave me a little one-nighter class on how to be a stand-up. So I went to it And after that, I was like, okay, I'm going to pursue this now. And so from that class, I took like a 6-week class where at the end you had like a little recital, rather, you know, like a little stand-up opportunity at a real club. And I thought that was really a helpful way to do it, where you have a deadline, you have kind of like a nice, safer environment to perform it for the first time. So, having a good first experience, I think, was helpful. And then I just kept going from there, and I did the Groundlings Theater, which is like Second City here. Sure. And it's been great. Yeah.
0: Yeah. That's, it is interesting though, the idea of putting a deadline on yourself. The first time I ever did stand up, I had always wanted to try it. I had seen comics but I had stupid friends where we'd go to a comedy club and they're like, you should say something to him while he's on stage. You should. No, that's not.
9: Right.
0: I'm not doing that. I'm not going to be that guy. And so I was smart enough to know not to be that guy. But I had gotten a radio job in another state, and I said, okay, I'm leaving Chicago. I don't know if they have open mics in Iowa. I didn't even know if they had running water in Iowa when I was moving. I wasn't
9: right.
0: Sure. So I said, okay, I'm going to do an open mic. So I gave myself a deadline. I wrote 7 minutes and did it. And it went wonderfully as far as I knew. I mean, you know, what do I know? And so that was my first experience. And like you said, giving yourself a deadline that, here, I'm going to do it, and then I'm moving anyway. So if I bomb, then so what? I bombed in some little bar in Chicago. And then I move away.
9: Right. But so, at least you did it. Like, for some people, it really is like a bucket list. And then other people, they know it's kind of their calling and that they have a special gift and they should be pursuing it, which was my thing. Like, I had a lot of anxiety about not pursuing it up until that point where I knew I should be, but I was too afraid. So when you kind of know that you should be doing something that you're not doing, do it. Because if you're passionate about something, hopefully it'll work out in your favor.
0: Absolutely. Absolutely. We're talking with Heather McDonald. You can see her out at the Park West this Sunday, Valentine's Day. Get your tickets at chicagoscomedyscene.com. So you've done multiple TV shows. Tell me about the TV show All About Sex. I want people to understand I'm not just asking Heather McDonald to tell me about sex on TLC.
9: I did the show. It was Margaret Cho and I and two other hosts. And it was really all about sex, like the topics and everything. And, I've been married for 15 years, so I was kind of coming from the perspective of like how to stay married. I'm not, and Margaret Cho, if you know anything about Margaret Cho, is she's very experimental and very
0: weird,
9: polyamorous or whatever, like the complete opposite of me. Mm-hmm. But sex was funny. So it was a show that had a little bit of everything, but there was definitely comedy in there because what isn't funnier than sex?
0: Well, sure. Sure. We've all dealt with it. Absolutely. So
9: yeah. So
0: and of course you've worked on Chelsea Handler, and that's been in the news lately.
9: A little bit.
0: Now I'll give you my thoughts out of the box is I regularly complain about Chelsea Handler taking her top off. So people call into the show all the time and say that I hate Chelsea Handler, which is not true.
9: Uh-huh.
0: It's not true.
9: Okay.
0: I don't hate Chelsea Handler. I just think I think she should be noticed for her comedy and not her boobs. And I think she's dying for attention, so she keeps taking her top off because she can't think of anything funny to say.
9: Okay.
0: So now I'll let you give us your take on Chelsea Handler.
9: You know, I worked there for 7 years from day one, and we did a lot of shows together. But when the show ended, we really weren't in contact with each other since then.
0: Mm-hmm.
9: And then I did a podcast, as comics do, and you get pretty comfortable when you're doing those type of shows.
0: Mm-hmm.
9: And I was just really honest about my own experience there, and they took one sentence and made it a salacious headline that I was afraid of Chelsea Handler. It was more like, I'm really honest about being a Catholic girl who's scared of authority and is like nervous and like fearful. And I was more saying about that. Like, I didn't know if the show was going to end or not. And I got more into it if you listen to the Hour podcast. And then, she also saw that one line and didn't listen to the podcast, and then went on Howard Stern and said some really disparaging and untrue things about me that then I had to try to defend without having a huge platform. So It was unfortunate. It felt like, you know, I felt like I was on The Real Housewives of stand-up. It was like the weirdest thing of my life. And so unfortunate, because it's like you want female comics to, you know, all be friends and support each other. And it just kind of got out of hand. And it must have been a slow, you know, news week. But it was crazy. I mean, it was like, because I reported on that type of stuff. Not reported, but commented on Chelsea Lately about dumb celebrity feuds for so long. And then to be part of it just felt very surreal. So, you know, but it was a weird week. I'm finding the comedy in it. And, you know, that's the best. You know, I'm like, I was telling someone and they're like, you should talk about that in your act. And I'm like, well, I guess if Richard Pryor can make a bit out of catching himself on fire freebasing, I should be able to make something funny out of being on TMZ for a week, you know.
0: Sure, absolutely. You know, and listen, we're all in show business. If anything we can do can catch fire and no pun intended, and nobody actually gets hurt, then we have fun with it, you know. That's
9: yeah, but you know, it was weird though, because I'm like, I never, you know, I actually did the podcast like 7 weeks before it came out. Like, they were kind of holding on to it, and mm-hmm. I just had no clue. I thought I'd come and gone, and you know, like anything, just whatever. People listened and didn't make a big deal out of it. And so it was just a huge shock to me, like, when it was happening. And I just felt terrible and didn't know what to do. And, you know, and then The View talked about it, and The Talk was talking about it. And they put our faces next to each other. I mean, it was just so, it was just very weird. So I'm glad that that part is kind of over with. And now I can kind of reflect on it being, there's some funny stuff that had happened during the week. I mean, when you're driving and you're listening to Howard Stern and they're talking about you, I mean, she was talking about me, and he's like, who's this writer girl? I'm like, oh, Howard Stern called me a writer girl.
0: It's got to be surreal. It does have to be so surreal.
9: Surreal. It was. I was like, oh my God. And then I'm, you know, hearing her say that she thought I was selling stories about her to Us Weekly. And I'm like, you know, speaking of the, so I was like, oh my God, she was never in Us Weekly, neither was I, or any of the magazines, because she shared so much about her life. So what was I ever going to sell? That she was having a glass of milk that day? What kind of juicy scoop could I give, you know? And I was making a nice salary. You think I'm going in the bathroom and selling stories for $50? I mean, right. The whole thing was like, I'd never heard a rumor. I'd never heard, oh, she thinks that you did. I mean, just, that was the first time I'd heard of it. And I was like, oh my God, is crazy. And so I actually Googled Chelsea Handler Us Weekly, thinking what story could it be right. that somehow she thought I was part. The only thing that came up was a topless tweet that she had posted that Us Weekly picked up, usweekly.com. That was it.
0: Yeah, that's
9: so I was like, okay, you know. And then all I could say is I didn't do it. I've never done such a thing. I wouldn't do such a thing. I'd buy the magazine for $4.99, like everybody else. I don't have connections to get stories in tabloids. That's not my career. Then I was like, oh my God, am I going to be known as the tabloid comic, like that guy, the 9/11 guy that lied about being a 9/11? I'm like, please don't let this be my legacy, this one horrible rumor.
3: Have you and Chelsea talk this out? Is everything good now? Or?
9: No, it's fine. It'll just go away.
3: Mm-hmm.
9: So it's done. It's moved on. I think
0: it does have to be surreal though when you wake up one morning and you're the one trending. Because speaking of Juicy Scoop, that's the name of your podcast.
9: Right.
0: You cover these celebrities like on a weekly basis.
9: Exactly. Like, I love this stuff, and that's why it seemed like, that's why I think people believed it, because I actually do love it. I see it as entertainment. You know, and also working on Chelsea Lately all those years, we would oftentimes make a topic out of one sentence out of a 4-page Vogue article. And then the person would, you know, then 2 days later we'd go, oh, you know, so Kate Hudson is rebutting that she really didn't mean this about the best sex she ever had. And then it'd be like, ah, it's an old story, who cares? And then that would be it. So yeah. I felt like there was something weirdly ironic and karmic about the whole thing. You know, I was kind of like, oh, okay. You know, now it's happening to me. And I know that you can talk about anything, providing you say allegedly, and if this mm-hmm. is true.
0: Right.
9: And then you can say whatever you want. So it's like there was nothing you can do about it, you know. And then to read, you know, just the horrible comments, which then I stopped reading. But then there were a lot of really great people that actually bothered to listen to the podcast and said, oh, my God, you said so many flattering things about her, and you were just being honest about yourself. And you know, who hasn't ever been uneasy at a workplace before, like, you know, and so that I really appreciate it. So I think, you know, I think it'll be okay, but it was weird. It was like definitely the most traumatic like thing that's happened in my career. But I think I'm going to rise above it and let Wiz Khalifa and Kanye get in a fight.
0: Well, hopefully at the very least, it maybe brought some people to you because I got to tell you, we're fans now. So,
9: and
0: if I have to pick a side, then I'm going to go with you over Chelsea. Cause we've had Joe Coy on the program before, and he's tried talking me back into Chelsea's corner. And I'm just like, listen, it's just, I'm not anti-Chelsea. I'm just not a fan. And there's a difference, you know. There's like I'm anti Kanye. I'm not a fan of Chelsea. Like she just doesn't do it for me. You know?
3: But we love Joe Coy and we love you.
0: Absolutely, absolutely.
9: But you know what's great about Joe Coy is that our sons are best friends.
0: Really? Oh, he's a blast.
9: They go to the same school, and he's oh my god.
0: And he's such a cool dad.
9: Well, he is 13, basically, so it works out for everyone. And, you know, and then here's my son going, you know, oh, you know, Joe Coy, when he's not on the road, he'll come and bring their little group of friends, like Taco Bell or whatever. And he'll be like, I said, oh, you want me to make you lunch? And he's like, it's today Tuesday? Oh, Joe's not on the road. He'll bring me lunch today. I'm like, he's not your dad.
0: That's awesome.
9: He's so nice.
0: That's
9: really
0: fantastic.
9: Great.
0: That's fantastic. Heather McDonald, going to be out at the Park West this weekend. Go out there. Great Valentine's date night. You can get tickets if you go to chicagoscomedyscene.com. You can also get them if you go to heathermcdonald.net. Heather, we really appreciate you taking the time to get up in the morning and come on the show. And I hope you have a blast here this weekend in Chicago.
9: Oh, thanks so much. Thanks for having me.
3: Heather, I want you to know I've been watching your stand-up on YouTube for the last week. You have so much fantastic material. You are really, really fun.
9: Oh, that's so sweet. Thank you. Appreciate that. Thank you.
0: Thank you. Before we wrap up, do you mind doing a liner for the program for us?
9: Sure.
0: Okay. It's Steve Tuohy and Tony.
9: Steve Tuohy.
0: Yeah, Steve Tuohy, like the number two in the letter E, and then Tony Carr. And the station is Chicago's Comedy Scene.
9: Okay. Hi, this is Heather McDonald, and you're listening to Steve Tuohy and Tony Carr on Chicago's Comedy Scene.
0: Fantastic. Heather, have a great weekend or a great Sunday in Chicago.
9: Great. Thanks. Spread the word. Bye-bye.
0: We will. Thank you. Heather McDonald.
3: Thank you, Heather.
0: Nat, you can get tickets also on chicagoscomedyscene.com.
10: Hey, this is Bobcat Goldthwait. I'm not dead. Yeah, and you're listening to Steve and Tony here on Chicago's comedy scene. You're listening to Steve and Tony. I'm Bobby Goldthwait, back in Los Angeles, sleeping in a pool of vomit.
0: All right, welcome back. 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Coming up in a little bit, Jerry Rocha going to join us. Actually, we'll be playing an interview that we recorded with him last night because he was doing his travel during the day today. So it worked out better for him to record last night. And I made the mistake before we started recording when he said, hey, so what is this, like regular radio or internet or podcast? What is it? And I'm like, yeah, it's podcast internet. He's like, all right, cool. So I'm good on language. And I'm like, yeah, you're fine. And he's like, I'm not going to go crazy or anything. And then he, like, went crazy or anything.
3: You sure fucking did.
0: Yeah, so, yeah. There you go. Tony's very excited now about the swearing. He's like, let's do it. Let's just go balls out. I know. I said eat a dick yesterday, and now that's it. Now everything's wide open.
3: Eh, what are you going to do? But the interview is very funny. I'm going to be listening to it.
0: It is. So here we go. Jerry Rocha here, Chicago's Comedy Scene, Chicago's Music Scene in Tuohyville. Jerry Rocha is going to be out at the Improv in Schaumburg, chicago.improv.com. Jerry, how are you?
11: I'm doing well, thank you. How are you?
0: We are good. We're good. We appreciate you taking the time to come on. Now,
11: sure.
0: Where are you originally from?
11: Dallas, Texas is my hometown, but I live in L.A. now.
0: Okay. Did you start comedy in Dallas?
11: I did, yeah. I started doing open mics right out of high school. Because I went to community college for like 3 weeks, and I was like, man, fuck this. This is just like high school. What am I going to learn? You know, like, I'm not going to go fix trucks, you know? So I just, like, I don't, you know what I mean? Like, I don't have the fucking, I don't have the wherewithal to do that gig. So I think I'm just going to start doing open mics. So I just started doing open mics, and it was great.
0: That's funny. I went to community college for one semester, and I took English 101 and bass guitar. And I got an A in bass guitar. Yes.
11: I'm going to assume that was the smallest class there. There's four fucking strings. You don't need to go to college to learn. You know, anyway, this semester, we're going to slap it like funk. Okay?
0: Right.
11: We're going to slap funk. I want your thesis to be on upright versus electric. That's what we're doing. I'm bummed, dude. I would have majored in that shit. I would have fucking majored in bass guitar like a motherfucker. Oh, man.
0: Oh, yeah, it was that, and it was that in English 101, and I got a D in English 101. That was it. I quit after that. I'm done.
11: You know, the saddest thing would be like to have the teacher like tell you to leave base. Like, look, I just don't know if base is for you. You know, I've been going out. I just really don't know if this is where your true talents lie. I think you might need to take up something else. I'm not sure. I'm not sure base is for you. Definitely not the xylophone. That's way more complicated. So right. We're going to steer you away from it.
0: We're talking with Jerry Rocha. He's going to be out at the Improv at Schaumburg this weekend. Check him out, chicago.improv.com, to get tickets and get all the info. Now, Jerry, it says that you started in your teens. Did you really start like getting into stand-up in your teens?
11: Yeah, well, it was literally out of high school. Like, it was right when I was done. So I was like, I graduated when I turned 18, I started doing open mics. It was the fall right after graduation. So I had a whole summer to kind of just think about, you know, how do I want to disappoint my parents? You know what I mean? And then so I decided I know what I'll do. And then, so yeah, I just started doing it. Like literally when I was 18, I started going to open mics in Dallas, and it was too much fun. Like all my other, you know, I'm just sitting here like, dude, okay, not to get gross, but I mean, it was nothing will top like being 18 years old, getting off stage and having some hot divorced 35 year old chick want to fuck you. You know what I mean? You're like, oh yeah, some bitter, angry divorced chick who went to the show with her friends and got blitzed and like took you home and like, yeah, okay, yes, I will do this in a second. It was, I immediately did not regret it. It was a lot of fun.
0: This comedy thing is awesome.
11: Yeah, this is amazing. God damn. This bitter drunk chick just is fucking me. This is all right. Sure. Yeah, it was nice.
0: That's fantastic. Now, I got to ask, though, because now that I'm an old man, like now I look back at 18 and I'm like, what did I possibly know? What kind of material did you have at 18? I would love to know.
11: Oh, dude, it was the worst. I was so bad. It was almost to the point where I was like impersonating teachers, but to people who never knew the teacher. You know what I mean? So just imagine that you're in this history class and there's this dork, you know, like it was that, you know, like it was that bad. I mean, dude, just up there like a dipshit doing pro wrestler impersonations, just the worst shit ever. Just, oh God, it was so bad. It was really embarrassing.
3: Which made
11: that 35-year-old chick even crazier to be like, I want to. Oh, this guy kind of sounds like Macho Man Randy Savage. Sure, I'll fucking. That was, you know, like that was even way more sad if you think about it. But.
0: That's hilarious.
3: What was that scene like? You know, was What's the comedy scene like in Dallas? I imagine just looking out and seeing a bunch of cowboy hats in the audience.
11: Yeah, not right. Like, no, it was actually great. It was, here's what was interesting about it was the audiences were really good. Like Dallas, surprisingly isn't like this redneck shithole that you would think it would be, you know, like it's got some, like most of the major cities in Texas have some really cool areas that are, everybody's open-minded, you know what I mean? They're cool as shit. And then they're just kind of surrounded by rednecks, you know? And so it was a great little area. I was by a mile the youngest dude. Like, it was all just kind of old school road guys who were, you know, the other comics there. And so it was like, it was actually really nice because I got to learn really quick, you know, just watching these old school dudes who could just walk up and, you know, men and women who have been doing comedy at that point since like the 80s. And they were all just, I mean, they were all, because Dallas is pretty centrally located, obviously. So a lot of road comics lived there and would just travel, you know, out of Dallas. And so they were just, I mean, they were just killers, just, you know, and it was a great way to learn, you know, quickly, like, you know, just, you know, what to do and what not to do and stuff like that.
3: Did you have anybody like take you under your wing since you were that, you know, so young?
11: Sure. Yeah, I had a couple. Yeah, actually a couple there. They were great. You know, just, I mean, people that you wouldn't know, but they were just, you know, they were just consistent road dogs who were just amazing. And I was kind of like everybody's annoying kid brother. You know what I mean? So like, yeah, it was very, very fortunate that I got to meet those comics and kind of start. And they all kind of had that, like, you know, they were just like, oh, okay, this kid's not an asshole. Cool. We'll help out, you know? And so, yeah, it was really good. Like, all right, he's not a dick. All right, we'll do it.
0: That's so funny. Cause like the first guy that, like one of the first guys that helped me out, he actually said to me, he goes, hey, I figured I'd have you come over to the hotel and we'd work on stuff. Once I saw you,

0: and hope it doesn't explode in your face. And yeah, which, I mean, it was definitely, it definitely had that like, okay, shit, here we go. But I mean, dude, once you do it, you know, it's like, okay, it's not that bad. You know, it's, I mean, yeah, everybody bitches about LA. It's really not as shitty as everybody says, you know? I mean, eventually, yeah, Mother Nature is going to just shake us off of it, you know? Like, you know, at some point, maybe in the middle of this interview, you know, like Mother Nature is just going to kind of shake and we're all going to be fucking in the ocean. But, I mean, past that, it's fine.
1: Other than that, it's great. Yeah, that's fine. Oh, that's fantastic. Jerry Rocha is going to be out at the improv.
0: Trump's going to get a nuke before the earthquake hits anyway.
1: That's what Tony thinks too. Tony's sure of it. He's like, yeah, we're going to war this weekend. He's like, yeah,
2: I said this
1: it.
2: Weekend. Here's the thing. I predicted the first time he shot missiles off. We were watching Trump get interviewed by some, you know, reporters, and one of them basically said, hey, what are you going to do? And I told Steve, we came on the radio that morning. I'm like, we will be at war. We will be at war within hours. And sure enough, I predicted it like right on. And I predicted this too. So I'm scared to death of my predictions.
0: Here's my Trump. My only hope with Trump is that before they get rid of him, right? We get Trump's version of the Elvis karate videos. That's all I want. I just want him in a shitty karate outfit with all of his cabinet, you know, and they're like pay to lose, right? So he's just barely getting the flag over his fucking knee, you know, but they're like flying back like he knocked the shit out of him. I'm like, oh man, you sure got me, Brad. You know, wow, you're fucking amazing. I just want that. Just give me that. Just give me that video. And then we can get rid of him. But I at least want him to stick around long enough to record the him in a fucking karate outfit, just fucking up all of his cabinet who he's already paid to lose. Like, that's what I want more than anything.
1: That's
2: Jerry, are you a pot smoker?
0: You know, probably not as much as I should be. Yeah,
2: that sounded like it was right out of the mind of a pot smoker.
0: Oh man, it's fucking legal here, so I'm a pothead. Like I do pot, like, you know, like my fucking great aunt does Ambien just to go to bed. Like, that's it. It's just like, I'll just have a little hit before I go to say, help me sleep. Like, that's how I do pot. It's so pathetic. But I literally just do it. I'm like, I just do pot like an old woman. Like, oh, just for bed, just to help me sleep. You know, that's all it is.
1: Oh, that's fantastic. Jerry Rocha is going to be out at the Improv in Schaumburg all weekend long, starting tonight. Go check him out at chicago.improv.com for tickets. You can also check him out on Jerry Rocha, R-O-C-H-A, comedy.com, jerryrochacomedy.com, and check out his Netflix special, The Gentleman Jerry Rocha. Jerry, we appreciate you taking the time to hang out with us today.
0: Absolutely. Thank you all very much. Let's do this again. This is great. Let's do this again.
1: Absolutely.
2: Jerry, my side hurts from laughing. You're very
0: dude,
2: funny.
0: Dude, I'll pay you. That's awesome. Yeah, whenever we can do this again, I'm game. Let's do it. Thank you all very much.
1: Hey, before we wrap up, do you mind doing a liner for the program in the station?
0: Of course, yeah. What do you want me to say?
1: Just, you know, that this is Jerry Rocha, and you're listening to Steve and Tony, and it's Chicago's Comedy Scene is the station.
0: All right, cool, man. Tell me when.
1: Whenever you're ready.
0: Hey, what's up, everybody? This is Jerry Rocha, and you're leaving. Fuck, I already fucked it up. Let me try it again. All right, sorry. Can I go again?
1: Yeah, whenever.
0: Okay. Hey, everyone, this is Jerry Rocha. Yeah, that fucking Jerry Rocha, him. And you're listening to Steve and Tony on Chicago's Comedy Scene, and don't change the fucking station. Keep it here.
1: All right, Jerry, thank you so much. Have a great time in Chicago.
0: Thank you. Yeah, hope to see y'all. Take care. Thank you. Bye-bye.
1: Bye-bye. Oh, there he is, Jerry Rocha. I made the mistake of saying, whatever language, it's fine. Check him out at the Improv this weekend. We'll be back.
3: 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This is Nate Bargatze. 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
2: And we're back, and I am pleased to welcome Dan Lamort to the
4: program. Hey, what's up?
2: See, I didn't butcher your name.
4: No, you got it.
2: Yet. I didn't butcher it yet. I was just telling Dan off air that the reason I don't host my own shows is because I could know a comic for 5 years, know their name perfect, and then when it comes to introducing them on stage, I'm totally going to butcher it every time.

0: Have you ever heard the legendary Rob Schneider story?
1: No.
0: Through the years, who the actual comic was has gotten lost in translation, at least on my end of the story. But there was a young comic who was hosting at the Funny Bone. It's one of their first times, and Rob Schneider was like the celebrity headliner. And when they went to bring him up, the host forgot who Rob Schneider was, forgot his name.
1: Oh no.
0: But in the quick moment of brilliance, he goes, "I'm not bringing up your headliner until you guys shout his name. Tell me who you're here to see." And then they were like, "Rob Schneider." And he's like, "Keep it going." And I wish through the years I remembered who the comic was, because it's one of the most brilliant stories I've ever heard.
1: See, now Rob comes on our show every so often, so
0: Really?
1: I want to ask him about that, but
0: Ask him if it's true, because it's one of those road folklore stories that has just been passed down from green room to green room.
1: and that's how I'm gonna ask him, because but you hate to ask somebody like that, "Hey, did somebody forget your name?"
0: Oh, that is true.
1: But Rob's pretty cool. I think he'd get a kick out of the history of the story.
0: Yeah, like I have no idea of the validity of it, but it's just been passed. I've heard that story from so many people in so many states. I don't even know what funny bone it happened at.
1: I like that it's a there's always a bit of truth to like urban legends, so there's
0: Yeah.
1: enough there to believe it. You know, it was a funny bone, it was a
0: Yeah.
1: specific comic, but no one knows the other comic, so it can't really be verified.
0: Exactly.
1: And it's hard to verify it with the star, right?
0: Yeah.
1: So that's why I
0: Especially
1: get
0: because there's a good chance that host is no longer even doing stand-up.
1: right. That's funny. It's funny, there's a lot of like urban legends when it comes to comedy, I think, you know?
0: So many, and everyone has their own variation of the story.
1: Right. For sure. So I haven't even said why you're on. So it's a big couple weeks for you, right?
0: You could say that. It's been a stressful few weeks. I'm a very last minute person, so I was planning on taping a special in New York City at the end of this year, but some stuff came up and I have to make a move from New York to LA in May. So being the last minute person I'm like, you know what? I'm headlining Zany's in a couple weeks. Why don't I just do an album there instead? Instead of waiting till the end of the year, I'll do my album. I like Zany's. I have a history with the club. And
1: Amazing club, by the way. It's
0: Yeah, working
1: it
0: Zany's. I started featuring there when I was 19 years old.
1: nice
0: I wouldn't drop it down.
1: featuring before you were really allowed in the club at that point then, right?
0: Yeah. I mean,
1: Yeah.
0: I came down. I had just dropped out of college, and I was living in Jersey, and I was like, you know what? I want to start working the road a bit. So let me reach out to Zany's and see if I could come in and audition. And they were like, well, we do a 5-minute spot on a Tuesday showcase. And being the crazy 19-year-old I was, I just packed up the car and drove down to Chicago on Tuesday. And I booked a few other shows elsewhere. And then Cindy at the time, who was booking features, she passed me, and then I've been working ever since.
1: Nice. So that was Rosemont then?
0: That was Rosemont, yeah.
1: Okay. See, to me, the ultimate is the one on Wells, 'cause it feels like to me it feels like old school comedy.
0: Oh, I love it. They were the first one to headline me. Last year was my first time headlining a Zany's, and it was that room. And I mean, that room is just, that's where comedy folklore, so much of it originates. I
1: Right.
0: mean,
1: 40 years.
0: I'm a huge comedy nerd, so that place is heaven.
1: Oh yeah, you look on the walls and you're like, all my heroes, they're all here, right?
0: Yeah, my heroes are the ones who nobody knows, and you can't even find a story about, and they're still hanging up there. That's my hero, the obsolete comic. That's what
1: The
0: I love the guy who still hangs on the wall, but not a single person remembers a thing about them.
1: Right. The goal is to be as on as many of those walls as you can be across the
0: Yeah,
1: country,
0: Zany's
1: right?
0: was my first wall ever. Zany's was
1: Yeah.
0: my first road club wall.
1: Do you know exactly where your picture is?
0: I did last time. They sent me a picture when they first hung it up, but I think they might have moved it, so I got to look when I get there on Monday.
1: I was just there for they had a holiday party,
0: Yeah.
1: and I brought a buddy, and we ended up walking around just looking at
0: Oh,
1: seeing
0: that's fantastic.
1: because he's a big comedy nerd too. So it was,
0: Yeah.
1: it's fun.
0: It is. It's a good time, and Bird has always been the owner's always been so helpful to me. And when I came to him and I was like, hey, listen, I need to do an album on short notice, He said, yeah, we'd love to have you do it at both the clubs. And then when I came to him last week and said, hey, we want to bump this up to a three-camera shoot in case we can release it as a special, he said, no problem. Let's figure it out.
1: That's awesome.
0: A lot of clubs would give you a tough time on that short of notice, but, you know, it'll be tough with the weather and, you know, just a short notice taping like this. But at the end of the day, I remember I was listening to Ari Shaffir talk one time, and we were talking about specials, and I forgot where he had mentioned it, but he had said that so many comics that aren't theater comics do their specials in a theater. It's like, if you're a club comic, do it in a club, theater, do it in a theater, arena, do it in an arena. That's why his two Netflix specials were in a club in Texas. And I kind of took that to heart, and I was like, you know what, instead of doing this, you know, fancy shoot that I could, you know, fund myself in New York, why not actually tape it in where I spend most of my time, which is comedy clubs.
1: Right, right. And you know, I actually prefer those type of recordings, because to me they feel more intimate.
0: Yeah,
1: you know,
0: yeah, it's very hard to make that big special feel intimate. I mean, Carlin used to do it so good. I mean, he always had such a nice setup on stage where it still seemed intimate, but I really like the way a club looks.
1: Right. I mean, I just saw Adam Sandler's new Netflix special, and it shows him in a bunch of different, he's in a bunch of different settings. And my favorite ones is when he looks like he's in a club that holds 40 people. You know what I mean?
0: Yeah, exactly.
1: Yeah.
0: There's been some good ones through the years that are at clubs. I mean, one of my favorite, Bill Hicks's first special was filmed at the Annex in Texas, which was a legendary club.
1: Filmed by friends of his. It wasn't even, they didn't even set it up like, they just set it up and it didn't get released for years.
0: I know. It's he's like my idol. You know, that's my guy.
1: Really?
0: When I used to, back before I did stand-up, I was a baseball player, and I played in college until I got hurt, and I was the only kid on my team who didn't listen to, like, pump-up music before each game. Like, if I had a big start, I would just put in, like, Rants in E minor and just run, do my warm-up while listening to Hicks and Carlin and Pryor and Kinnison. Like, that's what got me pumped up. So when I dropped out, I was like, oh, this is the lateral move, obviously.
1: Right, obviously. That's what you've been training for. You were training to start in comedy.
0: That's why the gods above torched my elbow.
1: We're talking,
0: throw a fastball.
1: We're talking with Dan Lamort, and he's filming his comedy special at Zany's. He's going to be at Rosemont on the 23rd through the 26th.
0: Yes.
1: And he's going to be at the Zany's on Wells Street in Chicago, the 28th and the 29th. You guys make it out to the show. There's nothing like being part of a recording. You are part of the show. You're like,
0: exactly. I mean, you can't escape it, especially in that tight of an environment. And, you know, I have a very interesting style of comedy, I think, that makes people very at home and not stressed out. I'm a 24-year-old hippie stoner. My comedy, it's not stoner comedy, but you could tell how relaxed it is. So, people come out. It's a good time. I don't offend anyone. You're not going to see any stories about my material. It's just, I tell people I want to bring back like a Woodstock era of comedy. It's not going to ever catch on, but I'll try. Going on stage in feather earrings, and it's going to be great.
1: Yeah, I don't know if Woodstock comedy makes a whole lot of sense.
0: It doesn't. I'm sticking to the term. I've been sticking to it for the past year. It hasn't caught on yet, but it will continue to live with me.
1: You don't want to have a paranoid audience, you know?
0: No, I don't like performing for stoned audiences. I like performing for stoners who aren't stoned yet.
1: That aren't stoned yet. Yeah. You're part of the pre-party.
0: When I'm on, like, I have a nice little social media following, and they all kind of know what I'm about. So I kind of do that thing where after each show, I hang out with anyone who wants to hang out. And then they kind of get, like, the second show where I'll tell them stories. We'll smoke some joints. And that's what I tell them, don't come into the show, Stone, because it doesn't make comedy better.
1: Oh, no, it don't. They're getting the jokes on the way home.
0: Yeah, I mean, there's a few stoner shows that I've done, and it's like, it looks like the audience is looking through you. There's nothing there.
1: So how did you said you were featuring by 19. So how did you get started into comedy so young?
0: Well, like I say, you know, I was in college simply, I mean, I was a good student, but I was there simply because I could afford it from an athletic scholarship. And once you blow out your arm, the money dries up. The college doesn't care about you anymore if you're not going to get wins on the field. So once my scholarship left, I went to a smaller school and tried to recover, and I couldn't. And I started doing stand-up in that time. And it was kind of, a very lucky ascension through the scene, I guess. I mean, not many. I mean, I've still only been doing stand up for, 4 years, 4.5 years, and this is going to be my second album and first special. The road is kind of what helped me so much. I started going out pretty young, running long sets, learning how to write long form, and I used to go out with Kathleen Madigan from time to time. She helped a lot. I don't really know. Looking back on it, in the moment it feels so stressful, but looking back on it, it's hard to remember what the actual that those early years on the road were like.
1: Right, right.
0: Because I think it was, even though it was some of it was so miserable, it was kind of in awe of everything. But I am very much, like I said, the online following is all through myself. I'm very, I know how to work my audience, and I know the people that will like me, and I know how to find them. I used to do tours and still do very extensively that are booked solely through me and at no comedy venues, music venues, alternative venues, record shops. I'll usually go out sometimes for 3 to 5 weeks at a time if I'm not doing clubs, and I'll just do like weird venues for 5 weeks. And kind of through the years of doing that, I gained a weird little following that comes out in some cities. Some cities I still can't draw anybody. But that's kind of what the club's been, self-made, just having the fun that I want to have, and whoever wants to join gets to join.
1: I love that, though. I love the hustle behind it.
0: Yeah, that's fun for me, man. The road is what comedy's about. Growing up, I loved comedy road stories. And some of my best memories in this business are spent in hotel rooms on the road, just taking in everything. Now I get to bring some friends out with me occasionally, which is nice. Yeah, that's kind of my ascension has been. It's all been in New York. That's where I'm based out of. But it's been mostly on the road is where the growing has happened.
1: Is New York where you're from, or?
0: Yeah, I was born in Brooklyn. I spent most of my life down the shore in Jersey, though. I'm still there, moving to Los Angeles in May for a little while for a new project that hopefully will be announced shortly. But I like Jersey. I like New York, but I was in LA for all of December, and it was as fantastic as could be. And I knew right away that I was going to end up there in the very near future.
1: That's fantastic, man. Well, I tell you, I'm sure you're going to crush this special.
0: Thank you.
1: And when it comes out, or slightly before that, I'd like you to give us a call so we can help you promote it. And then the other project that you can't announce yet, you're welcome to announce it here, or come back and promote it here, whatever you want to do. I just want to thank you, man, for taking time to hang out with me for a little bit.
0: Likewise. Thanks for having me on.
2: 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You're laughing, aren't you? Yes.
3: All right, welcome back. Steve and Tony with you here, hanging out, doing our thing, and very excited to welcome to the program. He's out at the Improv in Schaumburg this weekend. Visit chicago.improv.com. Tommy Davidson, welcome back to the program. How are you?
4: I'm at the Improv this week. They're with me. See? You know what I mean?
3: What's that?
4: I said, of course everybody's going to be there with me.
3: Yes, they are.
4: It's a given.
3: It's a Tommy Davidson Christmas is what we've got going on
4: right
3: here this weekend.
4: Thank you. Thank you. T to the O-O to the M-M to the M-Y, the dime I. I can do stuff like that.
3: Tommy Davidson, back in Chicago. Now, how the last couple nights gone?
4: Good. Good. We had a really good show last night. We always do, though. I have to stop by this club at least once a year, just to get my Chicago fix, and to try to get out of here before February.
3: Yeah, before you've been pretty lucky with weather this year. Mm-hmm. This is not bad at all.
4: Yeah, this turns into the Hoth system in February.
3: Yeah, no doubt about it. We're talking about Tommy Davidson. Now, I wanted to ask you with all the different reboots and things like that, has there ever been any talk about you guys getting back together for Mad TV at all?
4: There's been nothing but talk.
3: There has, but nobody's actually moving.
4: No one's moved on it. I think Keenan tried to start it for a minute. Didn't quite work out, so he, he receded,
3: Yeah. Now, how about, are you talking about In Living Color or Mad TV?
4: Yeah, In Living Color.
3: In Living Color, okay. Yeah, that would, In Living Color, you guys have all gone on to be such big stars. I would imagine it's hard to get everybody back together.
4: Yeah, it is. It is. And thank you for including me as a big star off the show.
3: You are? You know how many people that I just walked through the station going, hey, I got to get back in the studio. Tommy Davidson on the phone. They're like, really? Really? Yeah. Listen, you're a big star, Tommy. You
4: I'll take it.
3: Yeah.
4: I'll take it. From you, I'll take that.
3: Listen, booty call? That's good stuff. You know? Yeah.
4: Okay.
3: Yeah, absolutely. And if I remember right, the Magic Johnson show, yeah?
4: Yeah.
3: Yeah? I thought so.
4: I did do that. I did the NFL show and his show.
3: Okay. All right. That's good stuff there. That was what was that experience like?
4: That was good. I mean, you know, Magic's an athlete and wasn't quite used to TV.
3: Mm-hmm.
4: So he doesn't know that we start shooting at 4:30. He'll show up at like 4.
3: Oh, you're kidding.
4: Yeah, but there was so much to do before then, you know?
3: Yeah.
4: I put hours and hours into rehearsal for one-hour show.
3: Sure.
4: He was doing one every day.
3: So was he not really part of the prep?
4: He was supposed to be.
3: Well, I know he was supposed to be. You know, I got to tell you, I've been doing radio for 25 years. I've had a couple of morning show partners that have been like that too.
4: Yeah, it's like they're not gonna get that process.
3: Yeah, it's
4: radio, comedy, TV, and stuff. It's not one of those kind of things that you can just wing.
3: No. I mean, even when you have
4: the... You make it look like you're winging it, though.
3: Sure.
4: But you're not winging it.
3: No. And that's what a lot of people think. Now, when you go to write, how much of your stuff do you, like percentage-wise, do you write ahead of time, and how much do you try and play on stage with?
4: I actually write from the stage.
3: So yeah.
4: And I just go off the top of my head and start making sense of things. Then I go back and I write it.
3: Okay, that makes sense.
4: I work the opposite of everyone else.
3: Yeah. Now, have you ever gone on stage and just said, "All right, I'm going to start over and just go and see what happens"?
4: Yeah, I do it every night.
3: You're kidding? Oh, okay.
4: Yeah, NBA, I don't know what I'm doing half the time. I do have a set, but I don't keep the set the same, and I leave myself enough room to do whatever comes to me.
3: Okay. Now, does it have a different feel depending on if you're on different coasts as opposed to the Midwest?
4: Yeah, but not anything that they would know about. You know?
3: Right, right.
4: Because I've become quite a comedy chameleon when it comes to that. I know the difference.
3: Mm-hmm.
4: The only reason why I do know the difference is because I'm the one that's been to both places.
3: That makes sense.
4: You know?
3: Yeah. We're talking with Tommy Davidson. He's out this weekend at the Improv in Schaumburg. You can get tickets at chicago.improv.com and go check him out. It's a Tommy Davidson Christmas this weekend is what
4: Thank
3: it is.
4: You.
3: Yeah.
4: A lot of dot.
3: It's
4: dot. Yeah.
3: Yeah. it's a good time. And now, how long have you been doing stand-up? Did you start in improv and work your way into stand-up? Did you start in stand-up and work your way towards improv?
4: I started with stand-up, work my way into improv. I've been doing it for 30 years.
3: Wow. Okay.
4: Mm-hmm.
3: I'm just going to say, you know, and I want everybody to know I don't get anything out of Tommy, but you look good for being around this long.
4: Thank you.
3: Yeah, absolutely.
4: Okay, good.
3: Yeah. I was talking yesterday about, I don't know if you, did you see Seinfeld's interview over the weekend where he talked about...
4: No, is that a repeat?
3: No. He did a thing just recently talking about Kevin Hart with the Oscars, and about how essentially the Oscars are more screwed than Kevin Hart by not having him around.
4: Right.
3: And I was curious about your thoughts on that, about people going back and looking at crap that we wrote, you know, 20 years ago.
4: Right. I think if Kevin just would have said yes at first, it just would have been. And just did it. You know what I mean?
3: Yeah. It would have
4: just
3: been fine.
4: It.
3: Yeah.
4: Yeah.
3: But I think at some point, you know, we're comedians. Like, it's okay to just be funny. It's okay to just go, yeah, I joked about stuff. And at one time, this was politically correct. At one time, this wasn't politically correct. And then times changed.
4: And now it is, see?
3: I mean, there's stuff that you guys got away with on Living Color that I bet networks wouldn't let them get away with right now.
4: But I think that's a social media effect, because before he was on the Oscars, he was, you know, saturating social media with the fact that he was going to be on it.
3: Mm-hmm.
4: And so it gave time for anyone who had a problem with something he said in the past to even say something about it in the first place.
3: Yeah. Yeah, I see what you're saying.
4: Let's say social media isn't there, right?
3: Mm-hmm.
4: And every single thing you say every second of the day can't be heard.
3: Right.
4: Suppose you just got the job. Right?
3: Yeah. Yeah.
4: Then he'd be hosting them.
3: Right. It just would have came up and happened. We would have found out through commercials and things that he was going to be on there.
4: Yeah, it's just we're suffering from like an over influx of information.
3: Yeah.
4: It's like the bathroom stall, right? Go in the bathroom stall. Anybody can write something. Everybody gets to read it, but you better not take it serious.
3: Right. I love it. Tommy Davidson says social media is like the bathroom stall. That's fantastic.
4: Anybody can write something and everybody gets to read it.
3: Oh, that's fantastic. Tommy Davidson going to be out at the Improv in Schaumburg. Get your tickets for tonight or Saturday at chicago.improv.com. It's a Tommy Davidson Christmas. Thank you so much, Tommy. Have a blast in Chicago this weekend.
4: All right, later.
3: Take care. Bye-bye.
4: Bye. Hey, this is Tommy Davidson. You listen to Steve and Tony.
5: Hey, this is Steve Byrne, and I'm hanging with Steve Tuohy and Tony Carr, Chicago Comedy Scene. Awesome. Thanks, fellas. Take care.
6: Bye-bye. Take care, Steve.
3: We welcome to the program. 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You can go to chicago.improv.com. Comedian Tony Rock. Good morning, Tony. How are you?
7: Hey, how you doing, guys?
3: We are good. You're on the air with Steve Tuohy and Tony Carr. We appreciate you taking the time to jump on with us. Right before we were talking to you, we were just talking about how David Spade had talked about that he turned down the idea of taking over late night when Letterman first went over to CBS. And it's weird because there's some stand-ups that can totally transition into being a talk show host, but not all of us can. It's a different animal.
7: I don't even believe that David Spade would take over late night.
3: You think
7: David Spade was even on the list?
3: I think he was, only because when you remember back, I mean, this is way back when that Lorne Michaels took over the show. So I know they first offered it to Dana Carvey, and they ended up with Conan. So there had to be a few other people in between there before you dropped down to a Conan.
7: Yeah, you're right.
3: There was a few folks that were thrown in there, you know.
7: The Lorne Michaels connection. Yeah. I didn't think of that.
3: Yeah, it's really pretty.
7: But I can't even see David Spade like, you know, really. I don't know. I would have never picked David Spade. I would have never thought David Spade.
3: Me either. I wouldn't have, but I probably wouldn't have picked Conan either. So, but that's not why you called. You're like, wow, this is the weirdest intro to an interview I've ever had. They're asking me about David Spade, which is all right. Last week we had Jimmy Lisso on, and we spent 20 minutes talking about Rob Schneider. So really what we try to do is just talk about old Saturday Night Live guys. That's all we do here.
7: Okay, let's do it. Let's go.
3: We're talking with Tony Rock, who's been on a million different shows. We were going through your movie list before you came on. Just been in a million different things.
7: Trying to keep working.
3: You do. You're always working, though. I mean, there's times that people don't realize that in between projects, you're then going out there on the road and doing stand up.
7: People don't know. It's like I'm not a Hollywood guy. If Hollywood has nothing for me, I go on the road for a year until Hollywood beats me.
3: Mm-hmm. That's
7: so
3: exactly.
7: I'm on the road the whole time, working, you know, perfecting my craft, writing material, perfecting my material, the whole time. And then I come to Hollywood and do a project, and people are like, "Oh, he didn't do anything." It's like I was making money the whole year. What were you doing?
3: Right. Well, that's when I first got into stand-up, there were other comics that would tell me, you know, if you want to work this club or that club, you have to hang out there. And I'm like, I thought the whole point was for me to get out on the road and work. Well, I'm going to hang out at a club. I don't have time to hang out. I'm working.
7: Yeah, I hang out there when I'm not on the road, yeah.
3: Sure. But my whole point is my job is to try and fill up as many of those 52 weeks as I can.
7: Absolutely.
3: Yeah.
7: No, absolutely.
3: No doubt about it. Tony Rock going to be out at the Improv in Schaumburg, chicago.improv.com for tickets. Now, with you traveling so much and doing so much stand-up, are you one of the guys that at some point you just go, you know what, I'm going to drop my material and I'm going to try and start over? Or do you keep working it through, adding new stuff all the time as you're going?
7: Yeah, I add a piece every show. I try to add another piece. Like, wow. Some jokes, some stuff is you know, time sensitive, so mm-hmm. you can't keep doing it, you know. So yeah. Every show I try to add another piece, and then the next week that little piece got a little bit better, so I'll add that to the rotation. And then next week that piece is a monster. So now it's, you know, in the rotation, and it goes towards the end to close the show, or, you know, it goes in the beginning to open the show, and we open the show with a bang. And then I add another piece after that, another piece after. It's like, you know, it's a puzzle that'll never be finished.
6: So by the end of the year, is it basically a whole new set? I mean,
7: absolutely.
6: How does
7: that's what you hope for. You hope for. Wow. And then everything that you took out, some of the stuff that you took out, not everything, but some of the stuff you took out still works. So now you just have so much material.
6: Right, right. You can always switch it up then.
7: Yeah, then you just pick and choose. Like, you know, if some city is more, you know, skewed towards that old bit, you go to that old bit. If the room is more skewed towards that old bit, you know, more women, okay, I'll do that bit that I used to do about ladies. Or more men, I'll do that bit about, you know, sports that I used to do that still hits, but I just don't do it anymore. Or, you know, couples or relationships, you do that bit that always hits, but you just didn't do it anymore because you have new material.
6: Wow.
7: That's when you're winning.
6: Now, Tony, when you do a character on TV, does it affect your stand-up? Let's say you do, I don't know, kind of a silly character. Does it affect how people see you on stage, or can people separate it?
7: Yeah, they can separate it. Yeah. I've been lucky that a few of the characters that I played on TV have been closely related to myself. So
6: that's nice.
7: Wasn't really too much of a you know, like, I can't even see Tony Rock doing that. It's like people see me and they go, oh, yeah, that's Tony Rock. Tony Rock's playing Tony Rock.
3: Well, you know,
7: I don't know. Well, now that you say, I don't know if it's good or bad, but you know, a lot of times it's just me being me.
3: Well, it makes it a little easier to get in and out of that character.
7: Yeah, I play Tony Rock the married guy. I play Tony Rock the divorcee. I play Tony Rock the player. I play Tony Rock the good friend. The sidekick, right. I guess. But it's still a little bit of me in there.
3: But I think we see that with a lot of actors, you know, as we see them go on and on and on. I mean, you start to look at even, you know, guys that I would consider, you know, the big actors, like De Niro and people like that. You start to look at and you go, well, if you watch all their characters, there's a whole lot of similarities in all of them. So I think that's a piece of good acting and good casting. If you find the right guy that fits that, you know, you talk about David Spade. He's always really good at being the smartass. He's good at that role. So if you keep casting him in that, he'll do well in that. If you tried to cast him as a professor, it might not work.
7: Right. I think that sometimes people see me doing stand-up and they think, you know, just from watching me do stand-up, is okay, he'll fit that character because that's who he is.
3: Right. It's almost like each stand-up show is another audition for something else. So they see you do that.
7: Right.
3: They go, oh, well, he can obviously do that character because we're looking for a guy that's going to do this or be this funny or do this,
7: absolutely,
3: this kind of thing. That makes total sense. Speaking of being out of character, we were talking this morning about the idea. Tony tried to test himself yesterday and listen to a Cosby album and see if he can still laugh at the material. And he said he still busts out laughing. It's a weird thing now to see that happen with that. Do you think we can separate the idea of his personal stuff from his comedy?
7: Yeah, I think so. I think you could. Stand up is not, you know, you listen to comics and there's already a separation just in listening to them. Like, we all know Richard Pryor's history. We all know, you know, some guys, you know, Sam Kinison, you know how, you know, painful the backstory is, but just the material is so pure that you don't really get into the person's personal life you just get into the material. You know, like it's like with rap music, people will say, "Oh, that guy's not real. He's acting like he's a drug dealer, or he's not really." And I'm like, man, I just listen to the music, man. I don't care what if he's real or not. I just listen to the music. You know, I separate it.
6: With Kinnison and Pryor, though, their stand-up was built around their pain, where that was the part of them you knew, where with Cosby, he painted such a wholesome character in his stand-up and then on
7: that's
6: his TV
7: true.
6: Show later.
7: That's true.
6: Yeah, but you know what? I listened to it last night, and Cosby was a huge influence to me. I love Cosby. So I still enjoyed it, but it makes it even more heartbreaking because it's like you kind of feel like you got lied to.
7: Yeah, no, I think I understand what you're saying, but I separate it. I like the craft. I like the, you know, the artistry of it. So, you know, I separate the backstory. I don't listen to the, you know, dad is great. He gave us a chocolate cake and go, oh man, he made a chocolate cake for his kids. And then he went and raped the shit. You know, I don't, I just listen to the joke, you know, it's like, listen, but yeah. I still like Subway sandwiches. I don't go in Subway now and go, damn, this dude was raping kids, man. What the
6: oh my God!
3: There is that. Yeah,
7: I'm just gonna get a sandwich, man. I don't walk in like, oh my God! I don't eat the sandwich.
3: You do have a point, Tony Rock.
6: You do have a point. Totally does.
3: Oh, we're talking with Tony Rock. He's gonna be at the Improv all weekend long. Chicago.improv.com is where you can get tickets from. You can also go to chicagoscomedyscene.com for tickets. Tony, with the holidays coming up, we've asked this as well. We've had every one of the Wayans brothers on. And what's Thanksgiving like at your house?
7: It's been funny, then it's been not funny, then it's been funny, then it's been not funny, then it's been not funny, then it's been not funny.
6: Oh hell!
3: Oh, well, we won't say which first names were funny than not funny. Which
7: that's a lot of dead air, man.
3: Oh my! Oh, what's Thanksgiving
7: you got
3: like?
7: You got the Damon. Yeah. You was like, thank you, Lord.
3: Oh man!
6: Oh my God! I'm crying over here.
3: That's good stuff. Oh my God! So what's life like at the Rock House around Thanksgiving? Are you guys constantly on, or is it much more laid back and you're just like, oh, let's just relax and have some turkey?
7: Yeah, it's kind of relaxed, but then we have our moments. It's relaxed at first, and then it's, you know, a little bit of a variety show, and then it's a little bit of nostalgia. We tell stories. I think that everybody hates Christmas birth from Thanksgiving dinner.
3: That
7: we
3: makes
7: like
3: sense.
7: To sit around and tell stories, and my brother just said, "You know what? This is a damn TV show."
3: That makes total sense.
7: Remember the time. Like I have so many brothers. I have seven brothers, so it's a lot of remember the time. And then after 10 stories, it's like, wait a minute, this is the pilot.
3: That's great.
7: Now, you know,
6: are your parents funny?
7: Hilarious. Yeah, my mother's mean funny. My mother's like, boy, I'll slap you into next week. It's like, that's funny as hell. It's like, okay, please slap me into next week. I'll go bet on some football games.
3: And that's when you'd get hit. The one whooping I took from my dad was when I came home with a couple of F's, and did you ever think maybe you made me this stupid? Yeah, that was a really that was a whooping.
7: You said you said the one whooping. You just officially became so white to me. The one whipping. Boy, you are a white guy.
3: Yes, I am. You win, Tony Rock. That's right. That was the one real whooping I took from my dad. That was that was the
7: good,
3: one. Yeah.
7: Good for you. Good for you. The one whipping. Yeah. Good for you.
3: Tony Rock going to be out at the Improv at Schaumburg all weekend long. Chicago.improv.com. Tony, we appreciate you taking time to come on with us this morning. I'm sure you've had to go through a whole gamut of radio and TV all weekend or all week long. So we appreciate you taking the time to come on. Before we wrap up, do you mind doing a liner for us for the show that we could play?
7: Yeah.
3: It's Steve Tui and Tony Carr. And the
7: Tui,
3: okay. like the number two in the letter E, so Tui.
7: Okay, Tui, okay.
3: Yeah, and then it's Tony Carr, and the station is Chicago's Comedy Scene.
7: Okay.
3: So whenever you're ready, you go right ahead. Sure.
7: Hello, this is your favorite comic, Tony Rock. I'm at the Schaumburg Improv all weekend. Check me out; it's the greatest comedy show you've never seen. I'm on with Steve Tui and Tony Carr. This is Chicago's Comedy Scene. Yeah.
3: Absolutely perfect. Tony, thank you so much.
7: One hit a quitter.
3: Yeah, and believe me, that's rare. I'm telling you, it's rare. Usually it's about seven. I think the average is four. So the Wayans brothers took 14. So, Tony, have yourself a great weekend. Welcome to Chicago.
7: Thank you, sir. Thank you very much.
3: Have a good one.
6: Thanks, buddy.
7: All right,
3: bye bye.
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0: Hey everybody, we're here with Kevin Allison from The Risk Show and Podcast. Kevin, how are you?
1: That's right. Great. Thanks so much for having me.
0: Now, Kevin, I'll let you know, I've spent all morning listening to your podcast, watching videos on YouTube. What we do on our station is a lot of stand-up. That's not really what your thing is. Yours is more storytelling, right?
1: Absolutely, yeah. Risk, I started in 2009. I had, after The State, my sketch comedy group broke up. You know, we had a series on MTV in the early 90s, and then there was about 12 years there where I was trying to tell stories on stage as crazy, kooky, sketch comedy kinds of characters. But it was Michael Ian Black who said to me, you know, I think you should just try to get real. I think you should drop the act and just tell your own true stories on stage and see what happens. And I said, it's not all funny, my own true stories. And some of it's, you know, probably going to wig people out because I'm contradictory in this way or that way. It seems too risky. And he said, that's the word. If something feels risky, you're probably opening up and revealing a part of yourself, and the audience will respond. So the very next week, I did a storytelling show in New York City. A friend was hosting, and I said, hey, can I tell a true story? And I tried telling a true story about the first time I tried prostituting myself before The State was picked up by MTV way back in the day. And I thought, oh, my gosh, this is just the riskiest truth-telling sort of thing. What is going to happen? And the audience loved it. And I was like, you know what? There really is something in this. And over time, doing the podcast, I found that people actually love the fact that one story can be hilarious, and then the next story can be wildly, shockingly X-rated. And then the next story can be so tragic that you're in tears. People just love that risk can go anywhere and doesn't have some sort of set tone, that it's just like as emotionally surprising as life itself. And so I've loved like being able to expand what I'm doing that way.
0: It really is a different type of show. The story that brought me into it, you know, I was clicking through some of the videos and some of the stories. There's a story about, I'm going to call him a crazy person, that would just see you by the train station every day and just scream homophobic slurs at you. And it was night after night. The story's like 10 minutes long, and I'm watching it, and I'm just like, oh, you know, obviously you're standing on stage, so he didn't kill you, but it was like progressively, the more you told the story, the crazier it got. And it's not a funny story. It was a suspenseful story, and then your reaction to it is kind of funny. You know, at one point you're like, I'm a grown man. What am I going to do? Is tell people that he's calling me names? But then it gets, yeah.
1: Right.
0: And I'm thinking, yeah, what do you do? And it was a great story. I don't know. Is that a story you still tell?
1: Actually, no. You know, that's kind of an anomaly because that story, I had gotten that man arrested just a couple of hours before the Risk show that happened that night.
0: Right.
1: So I was like, I was going to tell a prepared story, but then that happened just a couple of hours before the show, and I was so wound up that I was like, how about I just improvise something tonight? It's really fascinating. Like, different storytellers have different approaches. Some are more improvisational, and some, like me, tend to prefer to really script something out and rehearse it and all that sort of thing so that you're sure that you're getting all the nuances of everything that happened and how you feel and think about it. But that day I was just like, screw it. I'm so wound up. I just want to get this out of my system. And so, yeah, it had a little bit of extra power in that way that it was so fresh. There have been people who have told stories on the show that are where sometimes you just can't believe what they're revealing. And like I said, sometimes it's like, just hilarious, and then other times it's like, oh my gosh.
0: You've had some big names in there. Do you feel that they're almost dared to reveal something crazy, because after watching after listening and watching other people's perform, you know, other people's acts and other people perform, do you think they feel the need to go that extra step of really going personal?
1: Yeah, that has been a fascinating development. You know, there are some people that I've asked to do the show, like Paul Rudd or Amy Poehler, who are like, oh my gosh, I'm afraid of, because of the tone of the show and what people have done before, I'm afraid I'd feel so impelled to reveal something that might end up hurting my career. It takes some thought, and I do actually go over the stories with people before they get up on stage. But yeah, a lot of I will say that comedians, performers who are especially used to getting up on stage, they can be extremely revealing. But they also kind of know how to roll with the punches. Some of the most intense stories that have been told on Risk are people who have almost no stage experience at all. And you'd think that that would make it not so interesting a show, but it's the opposite. Oftentimes, a person who's getting up and you can really feel like this, like they're really nervous and they might start crying and all that sort of thing, or they might start laughing hysterically and just be like, wait, where was I, everyone? It's such a live theater thing, even though, I mean, it totally translates onto the audio podcast. You totally get the same feel there. But it really is kind of cool the way it doesn't matter so much if you're famous or if you're super, super used to getting up on stage. As long as you are, like, daring to tell the truth, it's going to be powerful.
0: Have you ever told a story on stage and then walked off regretting it?
1: You know what? Early on, when I was doing the show, I had a couple of moments where I didn't regret telling a story, but I would regret that, you know what, I kind of felt like I left a detail out there that was misleading. You know, I kind of felt like, yeah, that wasn't so truthful of me. You know, like guilt sets in of, of course that person did say that, but I kind of pushed them first and I left that detail out. You know, that kind of thing.
0: Right.
1: You feel like, yeah, I was kind of being manipulative.
0: Now, are you changing names in your stories to protect the innocent kind of thing? Or, I mean, I noticed in the guy you got arrested, at the end of the story, you dropped his name, which actually made me, the story's really serious, and when you dropped his name, it really made me laugh. That made me laugh really hard, actually.
1: Right. Usually, we do take people's names out of it or have names changed.
0: Right.
1: And sometimes, we also have radio-style stories on the show where it'll be a person will come over to my apartment, and I almost act like a therapist, really, because I'll lead them through something and, you know, ask them questions. And then we'll cut it together, taking my voice out, and we'll add music and sound design. So it's this very, very intimate going into an experience. Some of those stories, it's like a person will be like, well, it's really important that my wife never hear this or something like that. And so I will sometimes let those people change their names too. That's an interesting. I'm really less concerned about names and stuff like that than that the story is true and that the person is really, you know, being authentic about it.
0: Right. So the stories are true. They might embellish to get their point across, but the stories are true, which is what's really interesting about this.
1: Yeah, there's we're doing Chicago on Tuesday. The one of the fellas is going to tell a story about how he pretty much let someone die right in front of him when he could have very easily saved that person's life.
0: Oh, my God. It sounds hilarious.
1: No. No, listen, there are funny stories on Tuesday night as well. There's like Tuesday night, we have four really amazing stories that are going to go all over the place. And I think I might try a brand new one about how I accidentally overdosed on LSD once when I was out in San Francisco when I was in my, I was about 22 years old. But anyway, yeah, in that case, like I went over this guy's story with him and I said, you know what? I really need you to check in with a lawyer first.
0: Oh, wow.
1: The extent to which you think like the statute of limitations, you know. So he did, and he's being careful with his wording and all, but yeah, it's quite a jaw dropper.
0: Wow, that's crazy. We are talking with Kevin Allison from The Risk Show. Risk is at Stage 773 on Belmont in Chicago this Tuesday. So get your tickets now. You can get your tickets by going to risk-show.com.
1: That's right.
0: Kevin, you also, do you have a filter in your own life now? Or have you told so many personal stories that whatever's in your head comes out?
1: No, I absolutely still do have a filter. I mean, it's important to recognize that being honest and being yourself is a, you know, it's not a black and white thing. You know, there are stories, like I'm known for telling stories about my sex life because I'm into the kink community and all that sort of thing. And I've told a lot of really ridiculous kinky stories on Risk before, and most of those are on the funnier side, but there are some kinky experiences that I've had recently where, you know, I'll feel like the audience is like, when's your next kinky story? And I'm like, well, there has been some amazing stuff that's happened to me recently, but I really don't want to hurt this other person,
0: right?
1: Even if I make up their name, you know, even if I make up a fake name, this experience we shared was very, very just the two of us. You know what I mean? That
0: right.
1: kind of thing. So you really do have to, it's a case by case basis of what you want to share. And that's another reason that I'm a little bit more on the, I'll prepare a story, script it, and rehearse it. Like, for example, that night that you were referring to earlier when I was talking about that gay basher guy that I had to deal with for a while. But I will add something here. You know, one of the things that's happened since then is that the district attorney has asked if I will testify at a trial for this guy. And the concern is, like, this, even though, yes, there's a lot of hate that I totally felt coming at me, I also know that this was a case of mental illness, you know? I also know that this guy was just not completely in his right mind. So I don't want that guy to go to jail,
0: right?
1: You know?
0: Right, because what good's that doing for him? Yeah.
1: Exactly. So I've told the district attorney, listen, if I show up at a trial, I just want to make sure that whatever I say helps that guy get help rather than just being put away in jail or something like that, because I would feel terrible. You know what I mean?
0: Right,
1: so
0: right.
1: It's really interesting how complex all that gets. And mental illness is another one of those areas that people talk about on Risk, especially because a lot of people deal with mental illness in their families. And that's exactly the sort of thing that they feel like they're not able to talk about in public normally. But being able to talk about it in a place like Risk can be really, really cathartic for people. And you wouldn't believe all the emails we get of people being like, oh my God, thank you so much for running that. That was so helpful to me, that sort of thing, you know?
0: Right, right. I could totally see you getting a lot of emails because it's very engaging. It's very the way you present it. Now, speaking of that, obviously you've got a lot of experience doing public speaking and expressing yourself. Now you teach classes. Is that, do I understand that correctly? Yeah. You teach people how to do this?
1: Yeah, I have a school. It's at thestorystudio.org. And lately, we've been doing a heck of a lot of corporate workshops. Lately, I've been doing a lot of work with people on Wall Street a lot of people in marketing and advertising. Actually, I just got an invitation to do a workshop at Harvard Divinity School to teach preachers how to tell stories.
0: Oh man, I think you're gonna have to you're gonna have to be careful the stories you use as examples.
1: Right, exactly. But we also do workshops. We do one-on-one coaching.

0: to a lot of stand-up shows. I go to a lot of sketch shows, but this is different. So this excites me. So I want to go check it out and see what it's all about. If you guys want to join us, definitely go to risk-show.com, click on the live shows, and get some tickets.
1: Awesome. Great. Thank you so much.
0: Kevin, thank you for taking the time to be with us.
1: All righty. See you soon.
0: See you soon. Thanks.
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5: Yes.
6: Rod, you there?
7: Can we have the next station?
5: Yes, sir.
6: Hey, good morning, Rod, man. Joining us, Steve Tui, Tony Carr with you here. How are you this morning?
5: Man, I can't complain. I'm all right. How y'all doing?
6: Good, good. Well, you could complain if you wanted to. We would listen. You know, I mean, you're a comic. You had to get up early. You know, I mean, we're all right with that. We understand.
5: I dozed out for a minute. Yeah, I'm back up. So, yeah, I can't complain. Yeah, it's early. But, no, man, it's cool, man.
6: Now, where are you at? Where do you hang?
5: I'm in I reside right now in California, so that's the home base right now. But I'm Georgia boy, so you know I'm just Georgia and California basically. That's what's going on.
6: That's what I thought. I remember from last year. Was it Atlanta or just outside Atlanta where you're from?
5: Yes, home is outside Atlanta, Villa Rica, about 30, 40 miles outside. So you got to, if you know what Six Flags, just keep riding, but don't go all the way to Alabama. Stop before you get to Alabama. So it'll be right there on the line.
0: Take a left at Six Flags.
5: So, yeah.
6: Right. Take a left.
5: Yeah, just 20 west. Go 20 west. But yeah, man, so it's cool when you come from small beginnings and stuff start happening, so it's a cool thing.
6: It is. It's way cool. We were just talking about all the different comics that are up on Last Comic Standing this year. We'll get into all that in just a little bit. But going back to last year for a little while. Now we're in Chicago. So and I've known I know Rocky LaPorte my whole life. So I'm going to be honest. We were rooting for him in the beginning, but big fans of yours from the start. We talked about the idea that some people. I don't know if it's the case for you. What was it like for you pre Last Comic Standing to now? I mean, were you headlining? Were you middling? And this was a big jump. What was life like pre Last Comic Standing to now?
5: Pre Last Comic Standing. I mean, sometimes you headline, sometimes you middle. You working. You trying to do feed yourself and your family. So you taking all kind of shows. You doing birthday parties sometimes. You got to. So yeah. Now somebody call about a birthday party. You're like, I don't really do birthdays, but last year I would have took that birthday party. Yeah. So it's you're exposed to more people now than previous. So it's plenty of funny cats. Rocky and LaPorte, you mentioned, been funny for years, but. You know, you just doing these clubs and different stuff, colleges or whatever, and nobody really sees you yet. So that's what Last Comic Standing was, man. It was a, it came right into America's living room.

0: and say, oh, these, and all different walks of life, funny people from all different walks of life. So it changes it tremendously from then to now, man. It's a big change.
1: Well, the difference is, you know, before Last Comic Standing, you get a call for a birthday party, you go and do it. Now, the people that are calling for the birthday party, now it's Chris Rock calling and asking you to do his birthday party. So now you jumped up way higher now on the list.
0: I don't know Chris like that, but yeah, but it's a different level of people that's room for you. But you still got everybody. At the end of the day, you got to still get on that stage and be funny. So all the other stuff is exciting, but at the end of the day, I like to be funny.
2: Hey Rodman, I know that material can be very personal. You put a lot of time and energy into making your material just the way you want it. And then you get up on national TV and you're judged on it and you're critiqued on it. And they're like, hey, you should change this and you should change that. Is that hard to take because it's so personal, or is it not such a big deal because you're getting it from people that know?
0: I mean, you're judged every night on your comedy anyway, because audience can be the same way. They're judging you time you come out on that stage, so they're just not verbalizing it sometime, unless they're drunk somewhere. That can go wrong. But no. yeah. Women get drunk and just holler out anything. No, not right now, ma'am, please. Yeah, please. I'm working. I'm at work. Don't come on my job with all that. So, man. It's those people who was the judges my season, I should say, you know, Keenan, Roseanne, and Russell, all those people are successful, so they did something right. So you can take it how you want to take it. So if you can use it. If you can't, you know, do what you do and trust your funny. I always say trust your funny.
1: Now tonight, Last Comic Standing, the finale, we're down to five. This year they did a little different where they had some head-to-head battles, and Tony and I were discussing some of those before you came on. And it's always hard as comics to watch other comics go head-to-head because comedy is so subjective. But are you going to be a part of the finale tonight? Or are you going to be on tonight with some of these guys?
0: I think I will be making an appearance. Yeah. So,
1: good deal. Are we gonna get comedy out of you tonight?
0: I mean, I will make no promises. I say you will get an appearance. So I will be funny. I will be on the program. So
1: good deal.
0: Yeah. So you tune in tonight to see what exactly I will be doing.
1: Anybody you rooting for out of the five?
0: Hey man, like I said, everybody's a winner. I know a lot of them, so I'm rooting for the funniest person this evening. The funniest person.
1: See, that's kind of how
0: the confetti fall on the head of the funniest person.
1: That's kind of how we are. We're torn here because we've had Ian Bagg on the program a couple of times, so we like him a lot. And Tony, my partner here, has worked with Michael Palasek. So you know, he's friends with him. So we're torn. We're torn.
0: Yeah.
1: Is he really?
0: Yeah, he is. We had a draft Monday night. Yeah, Michael Palasek. I just found it out because we've been playing in the league probably about 3 years together, but people come up with strange names, or you don't really know who in your league sometimes.
1: Right. That's funny. Now what's going on with your TV show? You're developing a comedy series for NBC as well, right?
0: Yeah. Working with Wanda and another cat, Kenny Smith. And so, you know, the writer was able to capture my voice and, my stories and the stuff I do. And so we working on that, man. And it's moving along down the track. So hopefully we can shoot it and people like it and pick it up and say, hey, right, we're going to come into your living room on one of them days of the week.
1: Wanda seems like a great person to work with. She seems like, when she gives advice to the comics, cool. She seems really genuine. Wanda Sykes does.
0: I mean, the coolest. I call her Auntie Wanda. So yeah, she is super cool. Yeah, what you see is what you get. She gonna tell you the real. So you know, she's been great. So I think they can't be in better hands with it. And that's one of the reasons I did the show, because I knew she respected the comedy business and doing the creativity stuff too. So I mean, she cool. What you see, cool is the other side of the pillow, like Stuart Scott used to say, cool.
1: we have a lot of comics that listen. We're on a couple of different stations, one of which is Chicago's Comedy Scene Radio. And what advice mm-hmm. would you have for comics getting into the audition piece of Last Comic Standing, going up there and you know on what they should do, because you're taking, you know, what you normally do in a half hour, 45 minutes, and you got to get them to love you in 2-3 minutes. What advice would you have for other comics to do that?
0: Like I say, do you got to condense it down, but at the same time, like I'm a storyteller, so you got to watch me for an hour to be like, whoa, what was that right there? So, but if you got to condense it down, you know, just try to capture the people as quick as you can, you know, because nobody can tell you what's funny, and even if you don't get on the show, you still got to go keep doing your thing. So it's
1: absolutely.
0: That's just one way. That's one way, man. So I tell comics, find your way, man, and stay on that stage.
1: Just keep working. Rodman Comedy, R-O-D-M-A-N, comedy.com is where you can find all about Rodman. Of course, tonight, 9 o'clock Central Time, Last Comic Standing. We'll find out who is crowned the newest winner of Last Comic Standing. Rodman, of course, the big winner last year. Can we get a liner from you before they cut us off? Do you mind?
0: Yeah, let's do it.
1: All right, it's Steve.
0: Give me.
1: It's Steve Tui. Steve Tui, like the number two in the letter E, and then Tony Carr, like drive a car.
0: Tony Carr, okay. And we got some car letters.
1: It's Tuiville.com is the it's Tuiville like a small town, Tuiville.
0: Tuiville.com.
1: That's the name of the show. You still there?
2: I didn't do a thing, man.
1: Wow, that's the first time they've ever done that to us. Wow.
2: Exactly 10 minutes, by the way. Like, as it changed.
1: Wow, that's the first time they got to have somebody new doing it. That's the first time they've ever done that. They know we were getting the liner. What a snot.
2: He was talking.
1: Right.
2: Which means he didn't know they were going to do it either.
1: No, he has otherwise no control over it. No, someone else has the button. That woman that calls us and said, I've got...
2: Oh, because they're probably not in the same...
1: Yeah.
2: I'm sorry. They're probably not even in the same place, though. He's probably in California, and she might be in California, but she's probably at a desk somewhere, and he's probably in his house.
1: Right. Oh, is that rude?
2: I almost gave you a... I almost did one of these. Oh, you can't even see me anymore.
1: But I know the time.
2: I almost did one of these.
1: Yeah, I know the time. I'm watching the time, you know. And they, you know, I knew we had 8:40 to 8:50. You know, it's... But there's one more after us. Oh, no, I shouldn't say that because they're doing Pacific time. But either way, you heard us doing the liner. That's the wrap-up. I said before they cut us off, could you do the liner? I mean... Usually they're listening. I have a feeling they weren't even listening. Oh, is that rude? That's just rude.
3: Hey, guys. This is comedy's very own Nikki Glaser, and you are listening to Chicago's Comedy Scene.
1: Ladies and gentlemen, I want to welcome to the program world-renowned comedian. He's going to be in Chicago all week long. He's going to be out at Zany's in Chicago and Rosemont. We welcome to the program Sugar Sammy. Sammy, how are you?
4: Hey, thanks so much for having me on.
1: No, we're excited to have you on. I saw that, I know you made your debut in, your comedy debut in France. Is that where you're from originally?
4: No, I'm from Montreal, Canada.
1: Okay.
4: And I started performing in English in Montreal, which is a pretty small scene of English comedy. So I started performing there, headlining there, then started touring the rest of Canada. Then, you know, the UK and Australia, South Africa. Eventually starting to do the U.S. And then I broke in France and started doing it in French in Montreal and in Quebec, and it went pretty big pretty quick. And then after that went to France, and it's been going at a pretty outrageous speed in France now too, and back in the U.S. headlining for the next couple of weeks.
1: All right, so how does that happen? Okay, when I started in stand-up, I started in a little town in Iowa,
5: And then I branched out to some of the other Midwest states and got booked in Chicago at Zany's, as a matter of fact, and went from there. Never would have occurred to me to, you know, try Australia or France. Or how does that even happen for you as you're an up-and-coming stand-up to go to a whole other part of the world?
4: Well, I think a lot of it happened from, you know, I mean, some planning and pure luck. You know, the fact that I grew up in Montreal and learned both languages and also spoke Hindi and Punjabi definitely opened a lot of doors, but that's nothing that I planned. It was just something that happened during my developmental year. And then the rest of the world opened up through England. Once I started headlining Canada, a lot of Canadians end up going to England, trying their luck out there. So I went there, got an agent, and as soon as it started going well in England, you know, I started getting booked in all of these other Commonwealth countries and countries that, you know, watch a lot of British TV or get a lot of British culture, and it kind of opened up doors. So a lot of these hubs open up a lot of other hubs, you know. So once I did England, it opened up a lot of English-speaking countries. And once I did France, it opened up all the French countries. So, yeah, there are all these hubs that open up when you do it. You know, when I did the Middle East, when I did Dubai, it opened up all the Middle East. At one point, I did one special in Dubai, and then it opened up, like, I did a tour of 14 countries, and people started knowing me in the Middle East. So, it's you know, a lot of it is luck and planning and just, you know, working smart and working hard.
5: I mean, this is mind-blowing. It's so funny because you're talking about it as if it's just this normal thing. Like, oh, yeah, and this is just how I did my life. I went to all these countries. I mean, it's mind-boggling that you've done all of this to this point in life and been able to perform, you know, chase your life's dream. And like you said, it does take a lot of work. It takes a lot of work, takes a lot of planning, not to mention the fact that it takes talent. You're a very funny individual. That doesn't hurt. You know, by the way, we're talking with Sugar Sammy. He's going to be out at Zany's this week. You can check him out at, you can go to sugarsammy.com/shows, or you can go to Zany's website. And he's in Chicago the 5th and the 6th, Rosemont the 7th and the 8th, if you guys want to check out and get those tickets. But the fact that you've been all over the world doing comedy, one of the things that first popped into my head is pop culture is different everywhere. Does your show change? Do you have to change the way you do things? Do you know a lot of these cultures so you know that, I mean, you know, like I said, you go to a certain town in America, you know, they might have a different way of looking at things than another town in America, another bigger town or a small town. Do you study their pop culture? Do you know? Or do you just, this is my show, man, take it or leave it?
4: Yeah, I do. Yeah. No, I do a lot. I mean, you know, I don't change who I am. So a lot of it is, you know, adapting. So a lot of it is getting to a place and going, okay, who am I? And, you know, it's also interesting to be different because, you know, a lot of these places are used to a certain type of comedian talking about a certain type of thing. So it's interesting to them to see a whole different point of view. But a lot of times you also have to do your research. Like I'll come in and I'll research the whole place and I'll be able to even riff about things that I've seen that day. And they like the outsider's point of view. Like here, I'm touring America. And I'm pretty much giving my perspective as a Canadian neighbor on what's going on in the States right now and comparing and contrasting. And that's very interesting to American audiences. And I do the same thing in France and the same thing when I go to other countries, you know? So I think it's always getting to know your audience, but also not changing who you are and explaining and building that bridge, you know? I think good comedy is all about building bridges, not walls.
5: Sure. That's a great way to put it. We're talking with Sugar Sammy. You can go to sugarsammy.com to check out more about him. And now when you do take time to write with all this travel and all this different life experience, what's your process for writing? Do you have to discipline yourself to say, okay, I'm going to sit down and I'm going to do this writing? Does a lot of it come to you on stage and you riff off of that? How do you do a lot of your writing?
4: Well, it's a mix of both, but I got to tell you, the best advice I could give someone is when you get to a new place, whatever pops out at you, right away start writing. Capitalize on that newness, you know? Those first ideas that come to you, nothing's going to replace that. They're always the best ones. So whenever I arrive somewhere, everything that I notice, because it's new, becomes part of my writing process, and I get right down to it. Don't wait too long because things become too normal after a while. It becomes like wallpaper. You don't even notice them anymore. And that's what makes audiences go, wow, he really observed us. You know, it's like you come in and you see things that they've been taking for granted for a while. So always jump on the opportunity. Whenever you have inspiration, never know when it's going to come back. Jump on it.
5: Yeah, it's one of those things. When I was early in stand-up, a guy that I was working with that kind of took me under his wing, he kind of pointed out that when you're doing stand-up, your backyard just becomes bigger. Like I said, you know, to you, it's not that odd to visit this country again or that place again, just like it would be for a smaller touring comic to go to this state or this town again. They kind of remember, oh, yeah, that's where the store is. Oh, I remember that. Like you said, it becomes wallpaper. So that first time, everything is fresh and just blows your mind.
4: No, you're right. And not just that, you have to also, you know, when inspiration comes, you got to discipline yourself to say, okay, I'm inspired. I should focus on this right away. You get in that zone. You know, a lot of times, you know, especially early on in your career, you'll be like, I'll remember this later. I'll write about it later.
5: Mm-hmm.
4: You'll forget. And you won't even get the same passion about it later on that you did in the moment. So you got to almost stop everything you're doing and really at least, you know, put it in your phone or say it to yourself on your voice recorder. You know, you got to have that discipline of just making sure you get that down, because you never know when those golden nuggets will pop up, right?
5: Yeah, that's what I do for the radio show now. Is I do that a lot when I'm driving or something. I'll record something into the phones so that I remember it. Because back when I used to carry around a little notebook when I was first starting in stand-up, I'd go back and look at my notes later on that day, and I'd go, baby blue Coke can. What the hell was I talking about? What?
4: That still happens. You know what the worst part is? Sometimes you look at your notes in your phone or things that you've been jotting down in a notebook, and you're like, if someone at airport security looks through this, they are not letting me through.
5: Yeah.
4: You know?
5: That's
4: you're like,
5: funny.
4: Someone looks at these notes, they're not letting me into the country.
5: Right.
4: No one's going to let me through. How many times would that happen? I'm like, if someone sees these notes, they're going to think I'm a serial killer.
5: Oh, that's fantastic. Like, yeah, I hope no one sees this piece of paper ever, because they're not going to understand what I'm talking about. Oh, that's fantastic. We're talking with Sugar Sammy. Visit his website, sugarsammy.com. He has toured worldwide. Some people say that. That's for real. He has been to Hong Kong, Thailand, the Philippines, China, and South Africa, New Zealand, from Canada, and now is going to be in Chicago at Zany's all this week. 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Sam, I appreciate you taking the time to jump on with us and chit-chat with us a little bit. Enjoy your stay in Chicago, and I hope that I hope you have great shows.
4: Hey, thanks so much. Thanks for taking the time to get me on.
5: Yeah, any time. Before we let you go, do you mind doing a liner for the radio station?
4: Sure.
5: Like just kind of a, you know, hey, this is Sugar Sammy, and you're listening to the station is called Chicago's Comedy Scene. 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If you could do that, that'd be great.
4: Okay, perfect. Perfect. All right, let me know when you're ready.
5: Whenever you are, because I'm just recording.
4: Okay. Hey, this is Sugar Sammy, and you're listening to Chicago's Comedy Scene.
5: Awesome. Thank you so much. I appreciate it. Have fun in Chicago.
4: Hey, thank you. Take care.
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8: 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Hey, did you like that voice from the 1980s? 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

0: 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Hello, we welcome to the program the great comedian Dobie Maxwell. Good morning, sir. How are you?
1: Good morning. I'm on comedy first shift. I'm usually trying to be funny when the sun is up, but I'll do it for you guys.
0: We appreciate it, Dobie. Dobie Maxwell going to be at Zany's tonight with your one-man show. Tell us a little bit about it.
1: Well, actually, it's a headline show. Here's what I've been stupid enough to not do over the years. Headlining at Zany's is something that a lot of comedians want to do. I mean, people from Leno to Seinfeld to Eddie Murphy have got started there, and I've been doing it for a long time, and I never really got the movers and shakers and the people that can book other private parties and things like that. So what I did was put the word out, and I got a full house of people coming out to see it, so now the pressure is on me to impress them to get out of work.
0: Toby, you've been doing this for a long time. You have no need to impress anybody. Dobie Maxwell, a legendary comedian in my eyes. You've been banging at this for a long time, my friend.
1: 30 years, buddy, and I've been honky tonks, gin joints, and smoke filled nightclubs across the country. I made every mistake that there is possible to make on stage and off, so the youngsters should look at me and say, "Boy, look at him. I'm gonna do exactly the opposite, and I'll be very successful."
2: You know, Dobie, I saw you for the first time in like 2007. I went up to Zany's. I had just started doing stand up, and you were one of the first guys that I was like, he just looks like he's just making it up as he goes along. It just looks natural. And then I learned how all of what really goes into what you do and what we do, and I've been a fan ever since I've known you, so it's awesome to have you on the station and to be friends with you.
1: It makes me flattered to hear that, number one. And number two, I always laugh when people say, "Oh, you make it look so natural," because now that you guys are trying to do it yourself, it's like, you know, you watch an NFL football game and go out in the backyard and try to throw a pass 70 yards. It's like, oh, a little bit more goes into it. And I think one thing, I think everybody should try stand-up comedy just because you see how difficult it is, and you can appreciate even a bad comedian. I said, "Wow, that's a lot harder than it looks."
0: Yeah, absolutely. And you've actually helped a lot of comics over the years. I mean, that's one of the things that I found when I got into it. I was amazed because I started in radio, and we'll get into to radio a little bit as well with you in a minute.
1: Sure.
0: But I started in radio, and radio was not like that. Radio was not, "Hey, let's help this guy up a little bit. Let's help this guy below me. Give him a lift." But when I got into stand up, I was amazed at how many guys were willing to put a hand out, were willing to help me meet other bookers, just based around the idea that they'd meet me as an MC and go, "You know what? You're actually writing your own stuff." And I was like, isn't that the way you're supposed to do it? Who's not doing that? And tell them to stop it.
2: Isn't that a Midwest thing, though? Because I didn't feel that way when I was out in California. Out in California, people like watch, you know, the other comics would watch the shows, but I never got invited to go do other shows. In Chicago, it's constant.
0: Huh. That's interesting.
1: Well, the funny part is I've been in radio and in comedy, and a lot of radio people think they can do comedy. A lot of comedians think they can do radio. It's a completely different skill. Mm-hmm. But it's funny to me that I've been fired 5 times in radio in all 4 U.S. time zones. I don't know if you know how hard it is to get fired in the Mountain time zone. I did it. Salt Lake City, Utah. And when stand-up comedy looks stable, you know, radio is completely insane. there's 3 words in the broadcast business you never want to hear. Shut the door.
0: Yep.
1: Nothing good ever happens after those 3 words.
0: I was doing radio in Iowa, and walked in, and I could see it on her face. She didn't even have to say anything. I go, "I'm getting fired. Why?" She goes, "Well, here's the thing." And, "No, I don't need the thing. Just what happened?"
2: "It's not you, it's me."
0: No, this was my favorite firing of all time. She told me, she said, "No one likes you." I said, I said, "Here at the station or in the town?" She said, "Well, none of the listeners, none of the sponsors, no one likes you." I said, "If I got a town of 40,000 to hate me in 3 months, I should be bigger than Howard Stern."
1: Right, you're doing something right.
0: Right, this is what we want. So, yeah, it was...
1: The only thing, the thing is, it's never anything you do. It's always, hey, we're changing format. Station got sold. We're going in a different direction, usually south, but that's the direction that they pick. Yeah, it's evil. And they don't realize that you're a human being. I work at the Loop in Chicago, and what happened there was I got fired the week before Christmas, and they had security walk us out the door. It's like, wait a minute. 10 minutes ago, I was a morning guy and a top three marketer in America. Now I'm a criminal holding my little box of trinkets and doodads as I go down the elevator with some big thug. It's unbelievably humiliating.
0: Isn't it strange, though? Like, what do they think you're going to do that they have to walk security out? Guys, we're comics and DJs. We don't have a lot of drive to be fighting or get into any kind of problems. That's why we do this.
2: They're afraid you're going to grab a mic and start telling dick jokes.
1: Well, you have some guy with two first names, like Mike Michaels, Joe Joseph, Steve Stevens, who has had no social skills whatsoever. He was the fat kid in school who never got chicks. So he started talking to a radio or listening to the radio and called up the fourth caller, got a free CD, and then got into business. There's some more social misfits in radio. Comedy's got some too, but radio, it's off the charts.
0: Oh, it's crazy insane. So now, I didn't realize that you've gone all over the country doing radio. I knew you from The Loop. And you guys had a great show. There was multiple. I want to say it was kind of an ensemble. Who did the show with you in The Loop?
1: Well, a guy named Spike Manton, who was Steve Dahl's sidekick on and off many times. He also just got fired again doing the sports show that WGN had going on with 88.7 or way on the left hand side of the dial. So Spike Manton, who also did some comedy. A guy named Max Bumgardner, who came from Omaha. And Bruce Wolf, who's on, they wanted to do what they told us when we started. They wanted to do The View for men, 25 to 54, mm-hmm. on the radio.
0: And that's exactly what
1: that's
0: it
1: what
0: was.
1: They tried to do.
0: It was fantastic.
1: Well, thank you. It really starting to go to grow, and we were on about a year, and that's how long it takes in radio to really get your chops. About a year before the listeners start to know you, and the big guy in charge, Greg Salk, said you were the unknown, so we wanted a comedian. But I didn't know you did radio before. So I was the funny guy. So you were being groomed. We were going to sign you to a big 3-year contract, and you'd been on the air. Like, they wanted Eric and Kathy for men. Well, Eric and Kathy had been on since the dawn of time.
0: Sure.
1: So you thought, you know, you're making good money, and then you get comedy shows that you could pump on the radio. It would have been great. Would have, could have, should have. Didn't go that way. And now I'm trying to make a dollar out of 59 cents, and I don't have the 59 cents.
0: 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No charge for the ticket, right?
1: Yeah, if people are listening, just give me a shout. Give me Dobie Maxwell at AOL.com. I know I'm the last American that has AOL, but I started with it, and I still do. Just give me a shout. I'll give you all the tickets you want.
0: All right, so Dobie Maxwell at AOL.com. Tell him you heard him right this morning on Chicago's Comedy Scene Radio or Tuiville. Tell him you heard him talking on the radio this morning, and we'll get you'll get in free of charge to go see Dobie's one-man show tonight at 8:30 at Zany's Downtown. So any future plans of radio, or you're just running around with you and a microphone making folks laugh all over the country?
1: I'm doing comedy door to door now, like Avon, you know, knock knock, ding dong, two guys walk into a bar. No, this is a long story, which I'll try to make really short.
0: No,
1: most comedians
0: fine.
1: Are dented cans. We get in comedy for whatever reason. Our daddy didn't love us enough. You know, we didn't think life turned out the way we wanted it to. I had a horrible childhood, like a lot of comedians do. My mom left our family when I was 5 months old. My dad was a biker, no joke, one percenter, rode with the Outlaws motorcycle gang. And I was raised by my grandparents, and they were fighting like cats and dogs. And I think a lot of times comedians get into it thinking that love from the audience is going to replace the love they never got from their family. And when they find out it doesn't, then they get into drugs and booze, and nothing good ensues after that. Well, I recently had a reconciliation with my siblings. I've got an older brother, an older sister, and a younger half-brother. And a year ago, this week, we got back together for the first time in 30 years. We were in the same room. We had a meal. It was awkward for a few minutes. And then we started talking and said, man, we had a horrible childhood. Let's get this together. Let's not die at each other's throats. So over the last year, we've stayed in touch. It's gone really well. And it's healed. The salve is finally healing where the wound is. I don't care if I ever get on stage again, to be totally honest with you. And most comedians, I can't believe you said that. I can't believe I said that. You know what I'm saying? I've come full circle as a comedian. I like it, but dealing with predatory bookers, dealing with insane club owners, dealing with drunken hecklers, it gets old after a while, and it's like, I just don't want to do that anymore. I'll help young comics if I can. I always try to do that. I'll perform at Zany's when I can. But I'm really looking to expand, maybe write or do something different than just live a life with that little carrot of comedy that most of us chase and never catch.
0: Wow, it's a strange day when you come to that conclusion. I think we all do at some point where we go, okay, you know, here's what I'm going to do. I mean, when I left stand-up on a regular basis, on a full-time basis to go back to radio, it was really about a paycheck. It was about a regular paycheck, you know, and thoughts of bigger and better things. That was dumb. There's no bigger or better thing. You just keep performing, you keep doing your thing, you keep working, and find some way to enjoy this piece of life we have.
1: When you think about this, that's a really good point. I mean, the people, I just did a show last weekend in Eau Claire, Wisconsin, which is about, I don't know, 60,000 people, and it was a beautiful theater. It was an old high school from 1907 that they remodeled, and I got to go up on TV there the week before and plug the show, and we had about, I don't know, 250 people came out, and the place was jam-packed. And those people could not laugh any harder, you know? And to them, as corny as it sounds, I was a big star. I shook hands. I signed autographs. I took pictures with those people. And they've never heard of me before. Yeah, they looked online. I did Craig Ferguson in 5 minutes. I was on national TV. But to them, they appreciated it, you know? And that meant more to me. Those people laughed just as hard as if you're at Caesar's Palace in Vegas or on, you know, at the Improv in L.A. or whatever. So I think it becomes perspective after a while. Everybody's chasing, yeah, we all want a sitcom, we all want a movie deal, and there's nothing wrong with chasing the business part of it. But the truth is very, very, very few ever get to that, and it doesn't mean you're a failure if you don't. Like you said, enjoy the ride, and it takes a long time, I think, for people to know how to enjoy that ride.
0: Yeah, I couldn't agree with you more. And just to correct you, Dobie, you are a big star. You know, you might not realize it, but there's people like me and Tony that have come up and are you know, paid our dues and come up below guys like you and Uncle Lair. I'm sure you know Paul Frisbee. You know,
1: sure.
0: These are guys that you know, as I was coming up, all of a sudden I'd run into, you know, I'll never forget when I ran into Paul Frisbee and Uncle Lair. The three of us worked together at the Funny Bone in Omaha, and we all three of us get there. And we're like, hey, where are you from? Chicago. Where are you from? Chicago. Okay, let's never do this again where we all three of us drive separate cars and this happens. You know, it's, you know, but you learn. You're like, you don't know. Sure. Yeah, so to guys like us that saw you as we were coming up and saw how to do it and how to do it the right way and how to stay after a show, whether it's 15 minutes before the crowd is cleared or it's an hour before the crowd is cleared, and shake hands and sign every T-shirt and sign every CD. That's how you do it. That's how you continue in this business.
2: You know, Dobie...
1: Well, it's... Go ahead.
2: Dobie, sorry to interrupt you. You know, you might not realize how much of an impact you have, but, you know, when I first started the station, before I started it, you were one of my first phone calls. Do you think this is a good idea? Do you think this is good for the comedy scene? And to this day, you were put on the station day one, and you're still one of the most popular. Your tracks are always at the top of the list on the most popular lists.
1: Thank you, man. So that's unbelievably flattering, and I think that the same, when I was started out, there was a guy, his name is C. Cardell Willis, who now passed away, and he made a huge impact. He was a mentor in Milwaukee where I started out, and he kind of basically gave up comedy and raised a family, and he was a black guy who started a scout group for kids in the inner city. He said, these kids never will get a chance to camp, and most of them don't have fathers, and if I'm not going to be a big comedy star, at least I'll pay it forward. And that was always what he said, pay it forward. When I first went on the road, he took me out to eat at a Chinese restaurant, and he gave an envelope, and there was $25 in there. He goes, it's not going to get you rich, but if you're marooned on the road, you can at least get a can of beans or some sardines or something. You're not going to starve to death. And he said, as you come up the ranks, you pay it forward. And if you don't pay it forward, nothing that you get is ever worth it. It's like, you know, food. You got to eat it before it goes stale. Same thing with your comedy. He says, eventually it goes stale. pass it forward. So for you to say that, that I pass it forward, and hopefully you will pay it forward too. And that's what you guys are doing. You are giving guys a chance, you know, to learn stuff and to go on stage time. So that's the way it's supposed to work. You know, if you're greedy with it, it's not. That's never what comedy's been about. It's always been about sharing. And I appreciate what you said, and I appreciate what you're doing too.
0: Well, Dobie, we appreciate you. And tonight, you guys can check out Dobie at Zany's Downtown, 8:30 tonight. For tickets, find Dobie on Facebook or email him, DobieMaxwell@AOL.com. 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Dobie, we appreciate you getting up early this morning. Sorry we couldn't do it yesterday. And have yourself a great show tonight at Zany's.
1: Glad you're feeling better, and I'm going to go out and shovel the walk like everybody else. Thanks a lot, guys. Good luck.
0: Have a good one, Dobie. Before we let you go, can we grab a liner from you for the station? Do you mind?
1: No. Well, what do you want me to say?
0: Anything you want, and I mean, you're listening to Steve Tuohy and Tony Carr, and then the station is Chicago's Comedy Scene Radio. So,
1: okay.
0: Go ahead whenever you're ready.
1: Hi, it's comedian Dobie Maxwell. Mr. Lucky, you have made a great choice. Congratulations. You're listening to Steve Tuohy and Tony Carr on Chicago's Comedy Scene Radio. Keep it right here.
0: Beautiful.
2: That was awesome.
0: Yeah, you know Dobie's a radio guy. He's one of the few that gets it right on one take. Dobie, have yourself a great night.
1: Thanks, guys. Talk to you soon, man. Thanks for asking me. I appreciate it.
0: Anytime.
2: See you, Dobie. Anytime. Absolutely anytime.
0: Take care. Dobie Maxwell there, ladies and gentlemen. He'll be out at Zany's tonight, 8:30 at the downtown Zany's. 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
0: Is that our buddy
4: hey,
0: Joe Coy?
4: Joe,
0: hey, Joe, how are you? Welcome to the program. Steve Tuohy and Tony Carr with you. How are you?
4: I'm good now.
0: Good morning. That's right. We just dive right in. We just go right for it. Just
4: yeah,
0: hey.
4: You do. I thought there was gonna be a buffer or something to start me off.
0: Sure.
4: You go right into it.
0: Yeah, you thought that there'd be some kind of producer or some kind of staff member to
4: answer. Someone's gonna go, hey Joe, you know what? We're still gonna play Aerosmith. You got about 5 more minutes left. Right into it.
2: Aerosmith can wait,
4: no,
2: Joe.
4: No.
2: We got to get right to you.
4: Usually I get this. Hey, Joe, we just started playing Stairway to Heaven. We got about 12 minutes left of the song. Hold on.
0: Joe, that would have been in the old days when I smoked. Now I'm just here the whole time.
4: Yeah,
0: so
4: yeah.
0: I'm like, yeah, so now I don't need it. In the old days, I got to run out and have a cigarette, so I got to play, Stairway to Heaven so I can go have a smoke. Now, we'll just keep talking. I don't need a break.
4: I call you guys, you pick up the phone like this. Hey, we're on with Joe. Hey, Joe. Let's go.
0: Listen, your other choice is you go on with Mancow, and he makes you just stand there for 45 minutes and then says, hey, Joe, how are you doing? Good. All right. We'll see you next time you come through town, Joe. Thanks. That was good. Way to go, Joe. I always think of that whenever I see the movie.
4: I love it.
0: Did you ever see the movie That Thing You Do? The Tom Hanks movie?
4: Yes.
0: Yeah, I always think of that when they go into the disc jockey and he's like, oh, we got the Wonders here. And they go, hi. And they're like, all right, leave the headphones. Thanks, guys. Thanks for stopping in. That was a great
4: bloody
0: promotion. Great promotion.
4: You remember watching that movie for the first time? And then you go, so that guy is not Tom Hanks' son? In real life? For real?
0: Yes.
4: Hold on. So that's not Tom Hanks Jr.? Are you guys fucking with me right now?
0: Everybody thought that.
4: I watched that movie and my mouth dropped. Like, hold on. He looks like him and he acts like him. Fuck out of here.
0: Right.
4: That's why I call it the one, because I'm wondering who's the liar in this.
0: Now, did you see his son was just at the Emmys? If you close your eyes, his actual son sounds just like him now. I mean, to a T.
4: Oh, yeah.
0: It's him. Yeah, it's him, totally. We're talking with Joe Coy.
4: Yeah.
0: He's going to be out at the Improv this weekend. Chicago.improv.com for tickets. Sorry, Joe, what were you saying?
4: Nothing. Nothing. It was going to be stupid anyway.
0: That's what Tony and I do all show long. We step on each other and then we go, nah, never mind. It really wasn't anything I was going to say anyway. Let's move on to something
4: else. Yeah, right when you started talking, I go, God, because that was stupid.
0: isn't that always the way with all of us? I always say with stand-up, while we're on stage, we're always the most funny person in the world, and we believe we're the most unfunny person in the world all at the same time.
4: Yeah. Oh, that next joke, like, I don't think that I've ever thought of something serious.
0: Hey,
4: at a restaurant in a booth with my son. Yeah.
0: Hey, Joe, can I have you just call us back? Yeah, we're just running into a lot of like in and out. It just keeps cutting in and out. Do you mind just calling back real quick?
4: Right back.
0: Awesome, thank you, Joe. I appreciate it.
4: I'll call you in the landline.
0: Yeah, no worries. Thanks. Because Joe's way too funny for us to keep missing his jokes. I don't want to miss his.
5: I know.
0: His funny.
5: I know.
0: He's too much fun. So that's it. Just keeps we just kept running into. Running into some troubles there, so hopefully it'll all work out. By the way, while we're Joe, to come back, you can visit Jokoy, JOKOY.com to find out more about him. Of course, you can get tickets for this weekend out at the Improv in Schaumburg. 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And was there last weekend. I mean, this guy knocks it out. That's how big he is, that he is there for 2 weeks out at
5: did,
0: the
5: Did
0: out
5: you
0: at the
5: see
0: improv.
5: I almost choked on my orange juice.
0: I did. I saw that. You got killed there for a second. I thought you were going to pass out.
5: Yeah, I don't even know what the joke was, but I almost choked. I almost died on the air, but but you can't acknowledge it because Joe was still telling jokes.
0: Right, right. He was just kept going. So he's going to...
5: I have orange juice on my hands.
0: And I feel bad now. I didn't mean to dump Joe. He can call back. I don't want him gone. I want to keep talking with Joe. Where did Joe go?
5: Oh no!
0: You don't think he passed out from lack of sleep, do you? You don't think he went away? He just said,
5: no, he's
0: forget.
5: He's probably trying to find a phone. He probably
0: you know, I figured he'd call back on that same cell. I just thought maybe we just had a bad connection. That was all. It's all good.
5: He said he was going to call. I think he said he was going to call on a landline. It was really bad. I mean, there's nothing we could do about it.
0: Do they have landlines nowadays? People have landlines? Where the heck are those at?
5: I don't know. I wonder where he's at. He's probably like at WGN. Can I use your phone?
0: Could you guys take the swastika off the screen and let me use the phone here? I mean, what are you guys doing? You know, he's probably sitting there with Mancow. Mancow's like, I'm not letting him use a phone, man. He's going to call another show. Those guys are making fun of me, man. Forget it. You can't go on that show now.
5: How funny would that be? If he was at Mancow.
0: Those sons of bitches, they can't hear it. You know, he used to do that to us in the old days. He told Clint Howard to not come on our show. Ron Howard's brother. He told Clint Howard, went out to dinner with him and said, no, you're not really doing their show tomorrow, are you? And he's like, yeah. He's like, no, if you do their show, you can't do mine. You got to do mine first. How twisted is that? That really happened. And then Clint Howard got on our show and said, yeah, Mancow told me not to do, that I wouldn't be on his show if I did your show. So I wanted to see if he was telling the truth. So he called into our show first when we were in hell. This is when we were in Coal City. He said, yeah, I just wanted to see if he actually would do it. So we'll see if he's going to let me on his show tomorrow. Which, of course, he let him
5: did
0: on
5: he?
0: His show. Yeah, he's Clint Howard. Yeah. What, you're going to tell him no? He's Ron Howard's brother. You want to make Ron Howard's brother mad? I mean, Clint Howard, not going to do much to you, but, you know. Clint Howard calls Ron Howard. He could probably have you killed, and no one would even blink an eye.
5: Howard would send the fines over to
0: that's right.
5: Kick your jukebox.
0: That's right. And by jukebox, I think Tony means nuts. Who would ever believe you if you said, yeah, Ron Howard's after me? They'd think you were as crazy as Scott Stapp. They'd be like, oh, is he? Oh, sure he is. Yeah, sure thing. I bet he's crazy. Mm-hmm. Sure thing. Ron Howard's after you. Yeah, I think Joe Coy is like, F this guy. I don't even want to deal with him.
5: Here we go. Here we go. Joe.
4: How's that?
0: That's fantastic. Way better. That's fantastic. We were we were nervous that you couldn't
6: find a landline.
0: Is that
6: amazing? I'm using a real phone in the room. took me so long to call you back because I was like, what the fuck is this thing? Look like a caveman. I have to press a 9? What's that number for?
0: Right. Well, that's why we were like, wait a minute. Did he say a landline? Do they even have those anymore? I don't even think those exist.
6: Yeah, yeah. I know, right? That was so funny. I should have went, hey, hold on. Let me go to a phone booth. let me dig up a quarter so I can call you back.
0: We were
5: nervous
0: that
5: it might have actually been at Mancow's show and had to ask him if you could use his phone after we had just got done slamming him.
6: Oh, that's funny. That's funny.
0: No, I figure, well, now that I know that you're just in the room, now I understand. You had to call down to the lobby and say, listen, this is Joe Coy. I'm a big star, okay? And here's the thing. I don't have time to run down there, give you a deposit on the phone that I wasn't going to give you because who the hell uses the phone in the hotel room anymore? So I just lift the deposit thing, let me call out, because you kept trying to dial the phone and it kept going, beep, beep, beep, beep, beep, beep, beep. It wouldn't let you dial out. So that's we understand. We understand. No one uses those phones anymore.
6: So basically, this phone call is $300.
0: Right. This is good. Yeah, I think. Yeah,
6: and
0: I think
6: it's worth it.
0: Yeah, if you bill the improv, they'll be fine. They'll be fine with it.
6: Yeah, that's fine. To my writer, $300 local call from landline in room. I always highlight that in bold print.
0: That's all right.
6: Who are you calling, Joe, in Chicago? Who the fuck cares? Just pay me back. I don't like to use my phone. How's that? I'm saving my minute.
0: and you highlight
6: that? I get a nice direct line. You don't have any in and outs. It doesn't sound like a NASA phone call. It's direct and it's worth every penny. It's $300 to call my friend. 815 area code, $300.
0: Yeah. And the best part about highlighting that on your expense report is it makes them not notice that you rented naughty nurses for $27.99 last night.
6: No,
0: so they don't even
6: not
0: notice
6: at all.
0: That.
6: Yeah.
0: That goes right past. You're fine.
6: Because that's only $14.95 to masturbate. They don't give a shit about that. They want to know who the fuck I was talking to for $301.
0: Oh, Joe Coy going to be out at the Improv this weekend. Go visit chicago.improv.com. Oh, every time you come on, it is an absolute blast, and I never know where it's going to go. We always refer to you as my sleep apnea buddy, because last time we ended up doing 20 minutes on the fact that we're both dying every time we go to sleep. So it's are you doing okay now? Are you doing okay now? Has that gotten better?
6: I guess I'm doing okay. You know, every time I'm in a dream when I sleep, it's always a character that has to wear the full mask on his face. You know what I mean? I'm either Bane in one dream or I'm Tom Cruise in another dream. It's like I've been Top Gun 5. You know what I mean?
5: Right.
0: Joe Coy, Joe Coy still has sex dreams about like Jessica Simpson. Only he's Darth Vader while he does her. That's the problem.
6: Yeah, I'm Darth Vader, exactly. And no one gets it in my dreams. Everyone's like, "Why are you talking like that?" And then I wake up and like, "Oh fuck this mess." I get it now.
0: Now I understand. Oh, geez.
6: Wherever I go, this mask goes. Shit.
0: Oh, we're talking with Joe Coy. Now, Joe, going way back in your career, how do you make this decision to go from having a Las Vegas coffee house to then you're gonna move out to L.A.? How do you make that decision and not have everybody go, Joe, are you sure? Are you sure? How do you make that decision?
6: Right. I was so scared, but I think it got to the point where I was like, if I don't go, man, I'm not going to, nothing's going to happen. I finally realized that, you know, it's just not going to happen. It was that career move that I had to make, even though I was kind of comfortable in Vegas. Cause I had my own theaters that I was selling on my own and booking shows by myself. But I knew that that was the cap. That was my salary cap in Vegas. I knew in order for me to make more money and to get a little more successful and a little more notoriety, had to get to L.A. and go through the grind, man. I was scared, man. I remember that day when I packed my car and finally moved. I was so scared.
0: Well, yeah, because it seems like you were kind of set in Vegas, you know, for what most of us feel like set. Yeah, like you're all set. You're fine. You've done what a lot of people think. Yeah, okay, I'm comfortable. I'm paying my bills. I'm making some people laugh.
6: Yep.
0: I'm serving some coffee. I'm good. But you
6: yeah,
0: you made
6: not only that, I had a theater and comics would call me for gigs. Like, you know, I was that guy in Vegas. Like, oh, Joe Coy has a room. You know, and I was just comfortable. I was like the man. Everyone knew that I threw shows out there. You know what I mean? And there were a lot of clubs that in Vegas that knew who I was, you know, and I was getting gigs there. So it was weird, man. I remember thinking to myself, oh, I'm already, I made it. This is where you make it in stand up. And then the more comedians that I was meeting through this, they were like, no, Joe, you haven't made it. You're still at the fucking bottom. All right, you fucking loser. You're at the bottom. You need to get to L.A. to get to the top. So that's what I did.
0: Wow. Well, that's awesome. And then you get out there and you get the Tonight Show.
6: Yeah, but that took a long
0: time.
6: Well,
0: I don't mean overnight. But yeah, we're taking
6: took,
0: a leap, you know,
6: took,
0: but...
6: It took 3 years. I got to L.A. and it took me just about 3 years, maybe two and a half. But I remember, man, it was the longest 2.5 years of my life. I was like, come on, are you serious? Is it ever going to happen? And just kept grinding, man. I kept getting, you know, but while I was doing that, I was getting, you know, each step that I was taking was getting me closer to where I wanted to be in my, you know, as far as my comedic goal, you know what I mean? I finally made Just for Laughs when I got out there. When I got to Just for Laughs, I got the Tonight Show. And then when I got back to L.A., I did the Tonight Show, and I was able to quit my jobs after that. And then it was kind of like it just snowballed after the Tonight Show.
5: Now, do you miss being in the same place every night, though? I mean, now you're on the road all the time. You have young kids, right? Is that hard? That's a great question.
6: That's such a good question. I've never heard that one before. And you know, it's hard to answer that because, I mean, I do miss it because I miss the camaraderie I had with all my comedic friends. You know what I mean? All my comedy friends in L.A. And you know that there's just this network that you have when you're coming up, you know, and you know this guy will tell you about this gig, and this guy can hook you up with that, and you try and hook this guy up with that, and you know you help each other, every night you're outside in the lobby talking shit before your time on stage, and you know I miss that. I really really do, man. I miss all that. But then the life my son lives right now is because I'm doing what I'm doing on the road. And, you know, I wouldn't trade this for the world. I'm a headlining comic across the country. And I think that's every stand-up, you know, goal, man. You know what I mean? Just to be like, hey man, I want to be a headlining comic every year, every week. I want to be in a different city. I think we've all said that to ourselves and I'm living that, you know, to me, this is it right here. You know, anything else after this is just a bonus. You know, this is anything after this would be the whipped cream or the fucking cherry. You know, but right now I made it. This is I'm so happy where I'm at and I love my job, man. As much as I hate to fly, I love it because I know I'm going to another city to make people laugh. You know,
5: that is awesome. That's the spirit you want every entertainer to have. We talk to a lot of people and not everybody has that same tone. You may be the happiest comic I know, and I know a lot of comics. There's a lot of miserable comics out there too, and I'm not saying like their act is, you know Rodney Dangerfield, no respect, I'm not saying that. I'm saying like when you really talk to them, they sound miserable. You know, they turn it on when the mic's on, or they turn it on stage or whatever. But, you know, we've talked to you off the air. We've talked to you on there. You always sound like a happy guy, which, you know, is why we look forward to having you on.
6: You know, that's so funny because I know a few of those comics. I know exactly who you're talking about. You know what I mean? But I mean, yeah, some people are, you know, they're depressed, but it's just like, I mean, at what part do you forget what you're doing? Like, I remember working three jobs.

0: of shoes, and I'm going to be the happiest man alive because I'm the only guy that gets to say I'm living my dream and getting paid for it, man. You know what I mean? Who the fuck right. else gets to do this?
1: That's awesome. It's awesome to hear, and it's awesome to know that you're enjoying it. And it does make a difference in your son's life and in everybody else around you, because I just talked with my wife about this a couple weeks ago. My wife just recently changed jobs, and she does a lot of travel now with her job. And I said, you know, she was all nervous. She said, you know, I'm going to be missing some basketball games. I'm going to miss some dances and things. We've got two daughters. I said, you know, I bet if you ask the kids, they would much rather have you miss a couple of games, miss a couple of things, but when you're here, be happy. And I think that makes a difference to your kids.
0: Yeah, for sure. I mean, and I think the same way. I'm just like your wife, man. I'm like, God, my son, he's grown up so fast. This is the most, you know, vulnerable time, too. My son's 12, you know, and this is that big transition period for him to when he finally hits his teens. And I even told my agent, I'm like, I think we need to come off the road just a little bit because I want to be there with my son. But when I am home, he's with me 24/7. Like him and his mom, his mommy and I are really like just best friends. And literally I moved her across the street. And if you ever came into my life, you'd be like, what the fuck are you doing, Joe? But I literally moved his mommy right across the street from my house. So, like, he stays in my house, and then he just goes right down the street, and then his mommy lives right there. And I did that because I knew if I didn't do it that, you know, he'd probably be 45 minutes away from me. You know what I mean? So I was like, you know what? I'll pay for it. Move across the street. Let's get this thing going. You know what I mean? Let's just be wonderful parents. You know what I mean?
1: Joe, I'm telling you.
0: I got the money. Let's just do this.
1: I'm telling you. You and I need to get together and write a sitcom because Tony says I live the sitcom life. Here's my deal. My wife.
2: I can't wait.
1: Yeah, my wife.
2: For Joe to hear this.
1: My wife's ex, him and I will literally like, We all get together for Thanksgiving. We all went on vacation together. Him and I took his daughter, my stepdaughter, we take her to concerts together. The two of us will hang out. It's the strangest thing in the world. And Tony's like, I don't get it. Don't you feel like weirded out? I'm like, no, because you know what? My wife and her ex, they're still friends. They just couldn't be married to each other.
0: Yeah.
1: They're fine. And
0: exactly.
1: It works great for the kid. It's but I'm sure you get some looks from people and you're like, yeah, I'm walking across the street to my son's mom's house. What? You're doing what? Wait,
0: yeah.
1: You did this?
0: Yeah.
1: But it works. It works. And you know what's so cool?
0: It more than works. Your daughters are happy and my son's happy. You know, his mommy has a boyfriend, you know, and they've been together for 5 years. And I'm like we're like best buddies, man. Him and the boyfriend, and my son needs that. You know what I mean?
1: Mm-hmm.
0: He doesn't need a dad cursing out the mom and then hating on the boyfriend, you know, when I have him, and then, you know what I mean? Like, that's just negative energy that doesn't need to exist. The reason why we're divorced is there's a specific reason why we got divorced, and that's why we're not together. But now that we're not together, let's be best friends. You know what I mean?
1: Yeah.
0: You know what I mean? Let's make it work for the kid. And my son lives a great life, man.
1: It's funny. And that's the cool thing about social media is, you know, Tony and I were talking earlier about the idea of how social media helps with a comic and things like that. I swear by seeing you on Facebook and things, the pictures that you'll take with, and I don't remember specific, if it was a baseball game or a football game you were at with your son, but I just remember thinking just based on our conversations on the air, I'm like, you know, I look at Joe Coy. He's got it together. He just looks like he's enjoying life. And I just thought that was really cool. And I don't remember what sporting event you guys were at, but I just remember seeing you with your son, and I'm like, that's what it's about. It's not all about always getting onto social media and making that dick joke or making that joke about whatever social thing is going on. Sometimes it's about just sharing your life. And it, you know, it's not meant to, but it makes me a bigger fan of Joe Coy than even the comedy does. So I just thought that was cool to see.
0: Well, man, that now that's worth $300 in this, you know what I mean, for this local call right there. Just for that, I'm going to spend an extra $100 on this local call for sure.
1: Joe Coy going to be out at the Improv this weekend. Starting tonight, go and see Joe at the Improv. Go to chicago.improv.com. Joe, before we wrap up and let you move on, do you

0: mind giving us a liner for the station while we got you? Is that cool?
1: Yeah, man, for sure.
0: All right, it's Steve Tuohy and Tony Carr, and the name of the station is Chicago's Comedy Scene. So you just do whatever you want with that.
1: Steve Tuohy and Tony Carr. Steve Tuohy and Tony Carr, correct?
0: Yes, sir. Yes, sir.
1: I just want to make sure I'm saying the words.
0: Yeah, you're
1: correctly.
0: Perfect.
1: And then
0: you're
1: what
0: perfect.
1: Was it again?
0: It's Chicago's Comedy Scene is the name of the station.
1: Nice. Hey, you guys, this is Joe Coy, live from my room, calling on a landline. Who the fuck does that, right? Me. It's $300 that I'm spending just to say that Steve Tuohy, Tony Carr, live at the Comedy... Damn it, I almost had it.
0: I love it.
1: The Comedy Scene, correct?
0: Yeah, Chicago's Comedy Scene.
1: Oh, Chicago's Comedy Scene.
0: Yeah, outside of the morning show, it's Chicago comics all day long. That's what it is. Chicago's Comedy Scene. Yeah, Chicago's Comedy Scene is the name of the station.
1: Chicago's Comedy Scene. All right. Am I all right what I said earlier or no?
0: Yeah, it's perfect. It's absolutely perfect. And if you just want to say and you're listening to Chicago's Comedy Scene, I'll edit it together and make it all sound nice.
1: Oh, yeah. Let's just do that.
0: Sure, go ahead.
1: All right. And you guys are listening to Chicago's Comedy Scene, Chicago's comics, all day long. Because they're fucking funny. Steve Tuohy, Tony Carr, I fucking love you. Where's my $300? I want it back.
0: Joe, thank you so much. Always a blast. Enjoy your second weekend here in Chicago. We appreciate it.
1: Well, you're the best, Tony. Bye, Steve.
0: Take care.
1: Hey,
0: thanks a lot.
1: Tony, which one's Steve?
0: I'm Steve. I'm the guy that talks the most. I'm Steve.
2: Dude,
3: I'm Tony.
2: Steve, thank you.
3: I'm the guy that just cuts you off every once in a while, walks all over you. That's me.
1: Yeah. I got to walk. We got to meet someday in person. It's always through the phone, isn't it?
0: Yeah. We'll have to make our way up there one of these times when you're in town.
1: That's awesome, man.
3: We should get together on a Wednesday for drinks before your show on Thursday. That's what I'm saying.
1: That's what I'm saying. Fuck me up for the rest of the weekend.
0: Thanks.
1: Hey, whenever you guys get to Vegas, do you ever get to Vegas? Make sure you guys check out my restaurant.
0: Yeah, what's your restaurant in Vegas? I'm a giant. I call myself a fatty because I like good food, but I also like Hostess Cupcakes, so I'm not really a foodie.
1: Oh my God, I'm just like you, bro. You're the same. You know what I have in my refrigerator? And it was something I used to eat when I was a kid, and I can't stop eating them. Those boxed apple pies. You know the apple pies that come in a box?
0: I do. Here's the weird thing.
1: Like the Hostess apple pies.
0: Yes.
1: You know what I mean?
0: I was hooked on the pudding pies, and then they stopped making them. So now I'm mad.
1: Yeah, they
0: stopped
1: making
0: them.
1: Oh, my God, dude. You put it in the refrigerator. It's the most delicious treat of your life. And I to this day, if I go eat a homemade apple pie, I'd probably say, you know what? It's not Hostess, but it's just as good.
0: Oh, is that awesome. So what's your
1: right?
0: restaurant? Because I go out there. My wife and I, the only reason we didn't go this year is she was lucky enough to do a trip through my daughter's school that the two of them went to Europe together. But her and I always go for our anniversary. We go to Vegas for our adult weekend. We call it our three-day date night. But we love to eat out. I mean, the last time we went was during Vegas Uncorked because we love restaurants so much. And ran into Gordon Ramsay and a whole bunch of other people. But I would love to check out your restaurant. What's your restaurant?
1: It's called Yoje, Yoje. It's Japanese shabu shabu. And when you guys get to Vegas, it'll be my treat. That'll be my anniversary gift to you.
0: You're very sweet. Where is it at?
1: It's just outside of Summerlin. It's right before Summerlin. It's about 15 minutes from the Strip, off of Sahara.
0: All right. Fantastic.
1: Yeah.
0: I can't wait.
1: You call me and you let me know that you guys.
0: Yeah.
3: That sounds awesome.
0: No doubt about it, Joe. No doubt about it. I will absolutely, I'll get in touch with you the next time we're going to Vegas. Like I said, we go once a year, so I can't wait to check it out.
1: Oh, I love it, Steve.
0: Thanks a lot, Joe. I appreciate it. Have a great weekend.
1: All right. Let me know. You guys take care. Thank you.
0: You too. Thank you, Joe.
3: See you, Joe. Thank you.
0: Bye-bye.
1: Bye-bye.
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0: 97.7 The Q. Stephen Sherrill with you here hanging out on a Friday morning. Excited to welcome back to the program the iconic, the legendary Carlos Mencia. Good morning, Carlos. How are you, bud?
6: I am phenomenal, man. Been having an amazing year. It's been great, man. I've been rejuvenated. Like, a lot of things happened at the same time, and it's just like an explosion, you know. So it's been great. And you know, look, I have family in Chicago. Three of my sisters used to live there, and now only one of them is left. But yeah, it's like a home away from home for me. It's my favorite big city to perform in, because you're a big city, but you guys have a literal Midwest mentality, and because you have extreme weather, seriously, because of the extreme weather there, because you have like a spring, a fall, a winter, a summer that are real. You guys are used to life being life. Here's an example. No other city in America. There is none, period, end of story, where the Cubs would be selling out for 100 years and not win a championship. There's no other city where that happened. Only Chicagoans have that, like, oh, we'll get them next year for like 100 years.
0: Right. That is true. By the way, Carlos is going to be at the Improv in Schaumburg all weekend long. Tonight, you got shows 7 and 9:30. Tomorrow, 7 and 9:30. And then Sunday, 7 o'clock. The Improv, what a great room there in Schaumburg, right by Woodfield Mall. So you said
6: some of those shows only have like literally 5-10 tickets left. So you guys better hurry up and get them. Like, there's not really that many tickets left.
0: And you can grab the tickets on Carlos's website as well, carlosmencia.com. So you said a bunch of things happening all at once. You're on this tour. What else is happening with you?
6: So I've been trying to figure out where the mentality is, you know, for comedy today, because comedy, you can't just go up and tell jokes anymore. You can't just go up and be funny anymore. And so what happened was, one of the things that occurred was, a friend of mine invited me to an LGBTQ show, and I really, really had a great time. But in the middle of the show, I kind of got upset. I got upset because they were saying all the things that I want to say, or at least talking about certain subjects that I want to talk about, but I'm not supposed to talk about. And I went, well, wait a minute, why can't I talk about this, but they can? And then I started exploring the black shows, the Latino shows, you know, all of these concept shows, like, hey, if you're a Middle Easterner, come and check out this show. Hey, if you're a Jew, come and check out this show. And I thought to myself, wait a minute, why is it okay for them to tell those jokes, but not me? So I got to be black to tell a black joke? I got to be gay to tell a gay joke? That's not what America's been fighting for. We've been fighting to be equal so that we all come together. This is crap. I will not be a part of this anymore. And ever since I diverted from that and told people, like, this is a hypocrisy. Don't come to my show when you go to those shows and laugh at those jokes, and then come to my show and pretend that, like, oh, you went too far. You guys went so far yesterday. So they did. I mean,
0: right, listen, right.
6: Watch. Go and watch like an Asian show. Asian comedians do the most racist thing that no other comedians can do. When Asian comedians do impressions of other Asians, I'm not kidding, they squint their eyes more. You gotta be kidding me, bro. And I can't even do, you know what I mean? Could you imagine if I went up on stage and pulled my eyes and pretended to be Asian? But that's what they do when they do impressions of other. And I went, because it's fun, because it's funny. And then it hit me. people forgot what comedy is. People, you know, you guys hear it all the time. You know, this comedian said something offensive. This we don't say it. We're comedians. Everything that we do, everything that I do is intended to make you laugh, to make you have a better time. For you technical people out there, I literally want you to laugh so hard that dopamine and serotonin are released into your body, creating a literal state of euphoria. That's what I'm trying to do to you. And for anybody to turn that into something bad, like that's, you know what I mean? That's horrible. And this is why I love your city, because you guys never cared that you were losing. It was about the experience of going to the game. And that's what is lost in comedy now, that it's the experience of coming together. It's the experience of when I say, oh, my God, when I was a kid, my mother had, you know, 18 kids, and everybody under 30 going, oh, my God, how many kids? You know, and everybody.
7: Were you all fed? Right.
6: Oh, my God, I remember Jennifer had 8. That's a lot.
8: Right.
6: 18.
8: Right.
6: And that whole comparison, I love that idea to be able to communicate that stuff. And ever since I've been doing this and this kind of release happened to me, I started kind of expanding on doing, you know, now I do jokes about not just everybody, but they're coming to the show. I started doing a lot of stuff about LGBTQ and about, you know, having a disability, and kids with disabilities are coming to the show now. Like now all of a sudden I look into the audience, there's 3 wheelchairs and somebody with cerebral palsy, or, you know what I mean? Like, people come and they want me to talk about them, or to at least acknowledge that they're there in the show, because they're like, hey, like, we're here so you could talk about us. You talk about everybody else. Talk about us too. That's what we're here to do. And that is so rewarding, because it's the opposite of what people say comedy is supposed to be. Hey, when you do jokes about people in wheelchairs, man, people in wheelchairs are going to get offended. Now, when I do jokes about people with wheelchairs go, oh, my God, Carlos did a wheelchair check? Let's go check out Carlos. And they come to the show, and then I do a joke about them. People feel uncomfortable at first, like, oh, my God, they're here. And then once the kids in the wheelchair start laughing, then they're like, oh, it's okay to laugh. And then it becomes communal again, and then we all just have fun. And then, believe it or not, in the past year or so, the biggest complaints that I get as a comedian right now is, why didn't you make fun of, and then preceded by whatever that person is. So last night I did a show, and this guy literally came up to me after the show, and he went, listen, I love your comedy, but you don't do joke about Latvia. Why don't you do joke about Latvia? Right.
7: You left the Latvians out.
0: How niche do you have to get now?
6: Right. I am so sorry, Latvians. And I have to tell him, like, listen, bro, the old people, when I say Latvia, they're going to think you're Latka from Taxi. And the young people have no idea where it is.
0: Right.
6: We're talking to a country where we almost don't know north, west, east, and south, for Christ's sake. You really believe we know Latvia?
0: Sure.
6: And so that rewarding part is where I'm living. And it's so fun to be comedic now, because now I feel like I can talk about anything again, and if anybody pretends to get offended, I could tell them no, because you take these jokes from somebody else, and everybody just lets loose it and goes free. And now we can talk about, you know, stupidity, like the real thing we need to talk about, you know, the dumbness of people, the simplicity of people, the fact that people complain. We live in the, like, okay, Here's something I don't understand. Take somebody that's far right or far left who's talking about how America's broken, all right? And just take their exact words, whatever they say about America, it's broken, we're not going to survive, and then put that in Europe and give it a French accent, and I guarantee you that those same exact people would be repudiating the exact words that came out of their mouth, but because it came out of the accent of somebody else's. So when it's like, this country's ruined and we need change and we need to fix it, if it was some French guy going, America is broken, you need change, you need to fix it.
0: Right, people would be mad.
6: Let me tell you something, you don't know what to say. There's a great country in the world. And you could be like, but I was just quoting you. These were, you know what? I can say it, but you can't. It's like, so
0: we lost you.
9: Honey, you don't need to hurt me.
8: leave it there or something.
9: I, Carlos, your Bluetooth, I think, cut out. There we
7: got
9: go.
7: Him.
9: There we go. I think your Bluetooth got in. All of a sudden, we were hearing some woman talk to a kid.
6: Oh, you know what happened? I know what happened. So
7: she turned the car on.
6: That's what happened.
7: He's connected
6: my
7: to
6: wife
7: her.
6: Turned the car on. Oh, so you guys are talking.
7: Isn't that great?
9: We're talking with Carlos Mencia and his wife this morning on Dewey.
6: I am so glad I was not doing a Jeffrey Toobin at that moment.
9: Carlos is currently on the No Hate, No Fear tour. He is going to be at the Improv in No Hate, No Fear. He'll be in at the Improv in Schaumburg all weekend long. You can get your tickets at CarlosMencia.com. Cheryl, do you have a question?
7: I was just going to ask you, because years ago I was in Vegas and I saw Don Rickles.
6: Yes.
7: And he made jokes about everybody.
6: Yes.
7: And the front row people, he would always go, oh, where are you from? And there were a French couple. They all got up and left. Has anybody got...
6: Wow.
7: I know, they got up and left. And yikes.
9: Right, what do you expect when you go see Rickles? So this is what you're going to get.
7: Do people have a problem with this, or are they good with it? Like, have you...
6: They're good with it because when I tell people, like, it's in the form of a joke, right? What I told you guys. So what I do is... I tell people, go see an LGBTQ show. And then I say, go see an urban show. Go see a Latino show. Go, and I point out the difference between each one, jokingly, of course.
7: Right.
6: But then when I get to the part where I say, you know, look, and listen, I'm just saying LGBTQ because that's the first group I brought up, right? Mm-hmm. But if you're an LGBTQ member and you get offended at what I'm saying, the truth is that it's not me who's the problem. All these groups are asking for equality, right? Latinos, blacks, we all want equality. But in this specific instance, we don't give it. Because what I'm basically saying is, oiga gente, vengan a venir conmigo para hacer un show latino. White people not invited. Like, that's not
7: right.
6: That's not the way it works for me. And so when I tell people, like, hey, listen, you wanted equality, you got it. I'm going to make jokes about everybody, and my jokes are intended to make you laugh. Even if jokes are bad. Like, I don't understand how you could take it to such a bad place when the intent is pure. And people, somehow people think that we like offending people. No comedian writes a joke that even wants to offend one person.
9: Mm-hmm.
6: Like, this is literal. You could take five of the best comedians right now, alive today, and put them at the Rosemont Theater and sell it out and pay one person in the first one or two rows in the middle to not laugh at any joke.
9: Mm-hmm.
6: Every one of those comedians will go up on stage, have an amazing set, get a standing ovation, and get off stage and say this. Hey, guys, did you see that one dude that didn't laugh at any of the jokes?
9: Yep.
6: And the other comedians will be like, oh, my God, was he wearing like a brown thing with kind of a, yes, that guy. What the hell was wrong with him? And then the next comedian will go on and go, I'm going to make him laugh. You'll see.
9: Mm-hmm.
6: And then he'll get off and go, oh, my God, I could not get anything out of that guy.
7: Mm-hmm.
6: By the fourth or fifth comedian, they will start talking to that guy to find out what's wrong with him.
9: Right.
6: Why aren't you laughing? Because that's how much we want to make people laugh. And so my point is to turn that into something bad. To draw an analogy, because of what I've done for a living, you know, being a quote unquote celebrity, I've had a pretty decent sex life.
7: Thanks for sharing.
6: Well, I've had some, you know, let me put it this way. I've had some sex that wasn't that good, but I never wanted to cancel somebody afterwards. I appreciated the sentiment. Oh, thank you for trying that move. It hurt, but thank you. I never, ever, ever ended a sex session by like, I'm going to go online and cancel you and tell everybody how bad you are. How dare you try that thing with your fingers in the boom bitty? No balloons ever. That message is being received right now more than ever because people... Look, and here's another hypocrisy about the comedy thing. And by the way, going back to Rickles, it's funny because I bought my father before Rickles passed away. I bought my mom and dad tickets to go see him. And when my dad came back, he was upset that Don didn't make fun of him.
9: Oh, like, yeah.
6: That was his issue.
9: Mm-hmm.
6: He didn't have any problems with that. But he was like, mijo, can you imagine if he talked to me with this accent? Like, yeah, I do. Because I make fun of it all the time.
9: Like, yeah.
6: My dad, I can imagine today people are getting angry at being told that because we choose to laugh, right?
9: Yeah.
6: That we're bad people.
7: Mm-hmm.
6: Now, this is going to sound serious. It's not. And this is my point of saying what I'm about to say. I do a joke about how I am part of the Catholic Church, but I am part of those kids that you heard about. And this joke is really, really funny. But my point is that without comedy, for me personally, I wouldn't be able to tell that joke and that story and go through the catharsis of it and come out at the other end of it laughing and mm-hmm. having a better perspective about it, instead of being depressed and sad and non-communicative.
7: Right.
6: And, you know, the other day, somebody came up to me and said, I can't believe that you are blasé about doing a joke about, you know, molestation and the church. And I said, I'm still a Catholic. And he said, but I can't believe that you just go up on stage and make a joke about it. He said, I'm 42. I haven't had a decent relationship, haven't had a long-term girlfriend, not married, all because of that. And I looked at him and I said, listen to what I'm saying to you. Know that it's coming from the best place in the world. You're still being abused by that priest.
7: You're allowing him the, yep, yep.
6: You are allowing that man to destroy your life. And you deserve a girlfriend. You deserve a wife or a boyfriend or whatever it is. You deserve happiness. You didn't do anything wrong. You were a child. I was right. A kid. I was 10 years old. That's it. That's all I have to say. Nothing else. It's life. It happens. We move on. But I refuse. I refuse to be a victim my entire life. I'm a survivor. I'm not a victim. And I think that a lot of people forgot that that's what comedy does. Let's take it to the most rudimentary place. We're hanging out with our friends. We trip and fall.
9: Mm-hmm.
6: It's not funny at that moment. It isn't. Let's even take one. We're all walking. Somebody turns around. Boom. Hits a pole, you know, on the street.
7: Mm-hmm. Right.
6: And a little tooth gets chipped. That day is not funny at all. But if those are your real friends, depending on the kind of friends you have, whether
9: for sure.
6: A week or a month or years later,
7: mm-hmm.
6: that story is going to be hysterical.
9: Yes.
6: That's what comedy can do. It can take, man, I can't believe I have a chipped tooth and I almost, to like, what is it? Do you remember when you broke?
7: Right, right.
6: And Kevin is like, I never wanted to say it. It went in my mouth. No! Right in my mouth. Oh, my God. Yeah. And then all of a sudden, it becomes something different. It becomes
7: right.
6: The story that the caveman used to tell around the fire
9: mm-hmm.
6: way back in the day to make it palatable
7: mm-hmm.
6: for the guy who tripped and almost got eaten by the tiger. Oh, he almost got eaten by the tiger. Aha, but we killed him. Aha, and everybody. Like, that's where the origins of certain types of comedy come from. And I think that people forgot about that and wanted to be sane and cute. And look, last year describes it all to me the way it went down. For me, last year comedically started with somebody going on stage and physically assaulting a comedian for using words.
9: Mm-hmm.
7: Who? Whoa. Right.
9: Will huh? Smith.
7: Oh,
6: right, Will Smith.
7: Okay. Mm-hmm.
6: Right? Literally started with that. Ended comedically for me last year, the Golden Globes. Where, and by the way, good friend of mine, very funny guy, but Joe Coy's set went the way it went
9: mm-hmm.
6: because he was afraid to offend anybody in that room.
9: So we've had Joe on the show like 5-6 times over the years, and
6: so you know
9: I watched that. I watched that. So just to give you a little perspective, I've done stand up myself since 1999, and I watched that, and I went, Joe looks uncomfortable on stage for the first time ever. Mm-hmm. I've never seen him look uncomfortable, and he looks like uncomfortable because of how censored he was.
6: Correct, because we've been told that we can't, you know what I mean, that we can't make fun of, and think about, like, what somebody was offended by. Mm-hmm. He said, which is true, that they basically show Taylor Swift a lot on NFL games.
9: Right.
6: That's basically what the joke was.
9: Right.
6: And somebody said that there was offense to it. Mm-hmm. So now there's offense to the truth. The truth is that that's what happened.
9: Yeah.
6: Like, I'm watching the Super Bowl and they cut to her at least 10, 15 times.
9: Sure.
6: Which I don't care, by the way.
9: Right, but they do.
6: Joke about that. Right, but if I do a joke about that, wait, were you going to get mad? Like, what now? I can't talk about the sun. Oh, the sun came up. No, it didn't. I refuse. I don't identify with the sun. I don't care what you identify with. I don't care what you want me to call you. I don't care. I don't care about any of that. Truth is where it used to be. But here's the problem with truth in America today. Today, America is not about truths. Today, America is about feelings. It's about how I feel. Mm-hmm. That's why intelligent people have a very hard time in America today. Because here's how it goes. Hey, let's have a discussion about blankety, blankety, blank. Okay, let's do it. Well, I'm going to tell you some numbers because I'm a numbers guy and I like the truth. Numbers say the statistics show this and the percentages are that. And then the other person goes, where did you get those numbers? I don't believe those numbers. Who got those numbers? How am I supposed to believe in those numbers? Yeah, whatever. Because they feel like it's wrong. They feel like it is. And it started when we gave participation trophies to children. And instead of teaching them how to fail, how to deal with losing, how to deal with life, how to deal with a cold-ass winter, how to deal with living in Chicago and walking outside and going, you know what? It's cold, but not that bad. Right. Walking half a block, turning a corner and going, oh, my God, what happened? It's cold around the corner. They don't understand that. And so sometimes in comedy, I have to literally Chicagoize audiences at first, so that they can be okay with the laughter later.
7: Mm-hmm.
6: It's really that. Because we allowed people to feel like their feelings are important. Mm-hmm. And so when we gave participation trophies, it didn't end there. There's a reason that today we have to call coffee makers baristas. Why?
9: Right.
6: Because they... No, I don't want to be a coffee maker. How dare you call me a coffee maker? I'm not a coffee maker. Hey, you're a barista. Oh, my God, I'm a barista. I didn't know. I don't want to be a secretary. You're not. You're a personal assistant. Oh, my God. Thank you. Hey, bartender. I'm not a bartender. I'm a mixologist. Will you mix me a drink? Like, everything is, like, I remember as a kid and a teenager, every job that I got, there was one, just one, vice president in every one of those companies. Now, every one of those companies has 8 to 15 sure. vice presidents, who, by the way, do not make any money. There's one VP and a bunch of people that have titles that do not make that kind of money, uh-huh. but they have the title.
7: Right.
6: Because... Mm-hmm. You know, it's about rewarding them. It's about, hey, feel good.
7: And how they feel. Yeah.
6: And how they feel.
7: Yeah.
6: And today, people, like, listen, I love America. I think America's the greatest country in the world. I think people take it for granted. You know what I mean? Like, I tell people, America's so amazing. We have fat, poor people. Just we have fat, poor people. Understand that. Understand that that is mathematically impossible. And for anybody listening to this that didn't understand what I'm saying, go to Northwestern University, walk into the math department, find the smartest person in that department. Don't freak out. It's going to be easy. He's Asian. Find the smartest person in that department. Look at him in the eye and say, America has fat, poor people. Can you figure out this equation? And everyone in there would be like, this makes no sense whatsoever.
9: Right. Right.
6: How can this man be fatter than the amount of money he has to purchase the food to make him fat?
9: Oh,
6: that is
9: my.
6: Where Americans live.
7: Oh my God.
6: We go camping in this country. That is how amazing America is. That once a year, we literally get tired of how easy and comfortable our American lives are. We pack up some stuff. We go out to the middle of the woods and literally pretend we're homeless for a weekend. That's how amazing America is. We pretend that we don't have a house. We walk because we pretend we don't have a car. We just have to take a step back. And yeah. You know what? If the worst thing that happened in your life is that a comedian told an inappropriate joke,
9: right,
6: you shouldn't be angry. You should be grateful. And if you don't understand that, just turn on the news and look at all the bad things happening around the world, the wars, the fighting, the conflicts, and then go, but my problem is bigger. Carlos Mencia did a joke.
9: We're talking with Carlos Mencia this morning. He's going to be at the Improv in Schaumburg all weekend long. You can go tonight, tomorrow, Sunday. Get your tickets at carlosmencia.com. Carlos, before we wrap up, I know that you did a TV show. You kept doing stand-up the whole time. I know we've talked this morning all about stand-up and how important it is to you and how important it is to go out and do a show and make sure everybody has a good time. I wanted to get your take on Nick Swardson. You hear about his show in Colorado? Apparently,
6: well, that's just him being irresponsible. I mean,
9: okay.
6: But that being said, I accept his apology.
9: Sure.
6: Because, first of all, when I fly, not even if I'm going to high altitude, that takes it to another level.
9: Mm-hmm.
6: But let's say that I fly at 6 o'clock in the morning and I get a flight to Chicago, land at O'Hare, so it's a 4-hour flight plus 2 hours, about a 6 hour. So I leave at 6, land at about 12:30-ish. If that night I have two drinks, just two, I will be pretty drunk. The next day I can have five drinks.
9: Right.
6: And not be as drunk as that. So just the pressurization does that to my blood. If I fly to Aspen, one drink,
9: yeah,
6: and I'm pretty hammered. Now, he was also doing cannabis,
9: right?
6: So the fact that he flew and he did cannabis and he mixed it, and I don't know if he did anything other than that. I'm taking his word for
9: right,
6: it. But
9: right.
6: If he did do something else, then it took him to a whole nother level. I don't drink before I go on stage.
9: Right.
6: People offer me drinks almost every single show,
9: you
6: know, as I'm walking through the audience, hey, take a shot with me, maybe after the show or during the show, because I don't want that to happen. When I'm on stage, people sometimes will send me drinks.
9: Yeah.
6: And I'll put them aside and go, I'll drink it after my obligatory 45 minutes. I get paid to do 45 minutes. I'm going to give you an honest 45 minutes because people at clubs think that because they're buzzed or drunk,
9: that you want to be.
6: If I am, it's going to be a funner experience. What they don't understand is you're literally asking the bus driver to take shots.
9: I've worked for club owners that send shots up on the stage, and I'm like, what are you doing? I'm trying to work.
6: Exactly. Yeah. Exactly. Because they think that our job is easy.
9: Yeah.
6: They think that our job is mindless. It is not. And by the way, good for people to learn that lesson through Swardson.
9: Yeah.
6: You know what?
9: Yeah.
6: We're not good at our job when we drink, just like you're not good at your job when you drink.
9: Right.
6: It's the same exact thing.
9: Right. Absolutely.
6: Could you imagine you guys coming in in the morning
9: forget
6: and
9: it.
6: Caring about, well, we need a break. I don't need a break. I want to play. And all of a sudden you're like, I want to listen to Brahms. And you play Brahms. And we're like, what is he doing? It doesn't work that way. But his was, you know, look, I think it snuck up on him. I hope that that's what happened. I believe that that's what happened because I do know the flight and I do know being up in high altitude. It does the same thing for me. You get drunk a lot faster than normal. And so, you know, but it's good for people to understand that, hey, you know what I mean? Don't get us drunk.
7: Mm-hmm.
6: We're not that funny.
9: Sure.
6: I've been known to pull down my pants when I get drunk on stage.
9: Well,
6: so much so that last week I was in Boston and a lady, an older lady, who later I found out was 82, yelled out, pull down your pants, son. And I was like, what? And she's like, I heard that when you get drunk, you'll pull down your pants. I sent you a shot. Pull down your pants. And I'm like, how old are you?
7: Right, right.
9: Easy, Nana. Easy.
6: Right. Oh, bro, I'm getting hit on by grandma, bro. Getting hit on by grandma. And knowing me, if we ended up having a sexual time, I wouldn't complain about it.
9: He wouldn't cancel her no matter what. That's right. Carlos Mencia out at the Improv in Schaumburg all weekend long. Go to carlosmencia.com for tickets. Carlos, thank you so much for taking the time this morning. We appreciate it, and good luck with all your shows in Chicago. Have yourself a great time.
6: Thank you, man. I appreciate it.
7: Thanks.
6: Bye.
9: Thank you. Take care.
6: Be well. Bye-bye.
9: Bye.
6: Thank you.
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11: 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You heard?
9: 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Steve Tuohy, Tony Carr with you. Excited to welcome to the program Alonzo Bowden. Good morning, Alonzo. How are you?
12: Good morning. How you doing?
9: I am doing great. Alonzo is a veteran of Last Comic Standing, tours the country all over the place, and he's going to be out at the Chicago Improv. 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Alonzo, I was just on your Facebook page a little while ago, and I saw that earlier this week you did New Material Night.
12: I love doing that stuff.
9: That's got to be so cool, and it made me think of, how do you go about your new material? Does it come out of conversations in life? Are you one of the comics that can actually sit down and be disciplined to write? How do you come up with new material?
12: I actually do both. So, and it's so funny you mention that, because I just watched comedians in cars get coffee with Eddie Murphy
9: yes.
12: and Jerry Seinfeld. And Eddie said his comes out of conversation. And I said, yeah, a lot of mine comes out of conversation. Why am I not getting $70 million for Netflix? So, you know, I got my people on that. But, yeah, sometimes it just comes out of something I say. And then other times I do get disciplined and sit down and write about something. It's just over the years it becomes more of a shortcut. You know what I mean? Like, my mind is conditioned to do it, so it's not as difficult to, you know, that I have to sit down and write it out. My mind kind of, oh yeah, that works and that works. So it's a combination of both.
9: Now, how are you when you decide on a new joke and you've got it? Do you give it a certain amount of times on stage? How often do you try it out, and how many times do you give it before you go, eh, this one's not cutting it?
12: Oh, this is great. Great question. You've done this before.
9: Yes. Well, not only that, I did stand up full time for 5 years and then went back to radio. And I love stand up. I always say stand up is kind of like Gilligan's Island. You can get off, but you're going to end up back on it.
12: Yeah. So Kevin Nealon and I were talking about this, because on the New Material show, you do 5 minutes and then Kevin will interview you about the 5 minutes.
9: Oh, wow.
12: So one of the things is they say, like, you work in the new material. Now, I love doing the newest stuff first. Like, when I jump on stage, if I got a new idea I'm working on, I start off with it. And then I listen to the audience. And I'll say it different ways, and then I'll be like, oh, that works, or mm-hmm. that doesn't work. Or I'll come up with a different tag for the end of it and be like, oh, that one works, you know. So that's how I work it. I don't know that there's a specific number of times before I give up on something, but sometimes I'll leave it alone, and then a year later, 2 years later, I have one joke that I was closing with last year. It was like 2 years from the idea to the joke. I kept looking for the joke, couldn't find the joke. Then I found the joke, and if your listeners want to hear the joke, come to the Improv this weekend in Schaumburg.
9: There you go. It's Alonzo Bowden going to be at the Improv in Schaumburg. Go to chicago.improv.com for tickets. It's funny that you say that, because it's odd, and I don't think anyone would realize it until you've done it on stage, that it could be the changing of a word, the changing of an inflection can cause it from being something that doesn't hit to something that can get you an applause break. It's the weirdest thing that you wouldn't know until you actually went and did it. I had a joke that I had done for years, and I don't remember exactly what it was, but there's a guy from Chicago named Paul Frisbee that I used to travel with a lot, and I used to open for him. And then we didn't work together for a while, and then we worked together after about 6 months, and I said, you know, it's weird. I did this joke for 6 months and it was working great. And then all of a sudden it just stopped working. He said, well, you used to say it this way. You used to say this instead of that. Whatever it was the changing of like two words. And then the next night I did and I got the laugh. And I went, somewhere along the way, on stage, I changed the word. I don't know how. I don't know why I did it, but I did. And that did it.
12: Yeah, it's like that old line, and I'm not sure who said it first, but like they asked what's funny, and he said words with a K, right? So is always funnier than Mississippi, you know. Just it. Sometimes it is that. Sometimes it's just that one word, or sometimes it's changing the order of the word. You know, like changing the order of description makes it funny. Yeah, you're absolutely right. I mean, that's what we do, right? We comics are wordsmen. We and some people more so than others, but it is about language and using the right words, and they, you know, it works.
9: Yeah, it's just and it's always a work in progress. I had a comic say to me one time, when they go on stage, they always think they're the funniest person in the world, and they always think that they're the least funniest person in the world, all at the same time.
12: Oh, absolutely. Absolutely. I mean, but you know, like I said, we comics, we suffer from mental illness, but we've learned to market it. See, that's the whole difference.
9: Sure.
12: Kanye does that, but he's not doing it intentionally.
9: No, he's a little scary. But again, like you said about Eddie Murphy, you know, I'll take Kanye's money anytime.
12: Kanye's the only non-NBA player to keep a Kardashian, isn't he?
9: That is true. But it's a Kardashian, so she might not even know. She might think he's in the A. No, I'm leaving. I'm going to play right now, dear. I gotta go. I got a game tonight. She might not know. we're talking with Alonzo Bowden. He's going to be at the Improv in Schaumburg this weekend. Get your tickets at chicago.improv.com. Alonzo, I noticed as well that you have a podcast. Do you do interviews? Do you do guests? Do you do stuff based on topics of the week? How do you do your podcast?
12: I've got two of them.
9: Okay.
12: So my personal one is Who's Paying Attention? And I've been doing that one for a few years. I'm supposed to do it weekly. It's more like bi-weekly because I get somewhat lazy. Mm-hmm. But I talk about what's in the news. I talk about what's behind the joke. And I talk about things that just strike me as stupid. So that one, the tone changes. Like this week, it was a more serious thing with the mass shooting.
9: Sure.
12: But, you know, a couple of weeks ago, I had a lot of fun with the NBA free agency. One thing people are not talking about with NBA free agency, for example, here in L.A., they brought in Kawhi Leonard and Paul George for the Clippers. They brought in Anthony Davis and Boogie Cousins for the Lakers. You know, this is a banner season for gold diggers. Gold diggers are training right now. They're on the treadmill. They're not eating. I mean, over $500 million in new NBA contracts have come to L.A.
9: Sure.
12: Kardashians can't get it all, right? So, yeah, my podcast goes back and forth with both. And then I'm also part of a podcast called Fear Not, which is really fun. I do it with a guy named Barry Glassner, who's a sociologist, and he wrote a book called The Culture of Fear. And what we talk about are things people fear in society that they don't need to, while not looking at things they do need to fear. Like we did an episode where, listen, you're not going to die if you go to the Grand Canyon, right? Because there was a few people fell into the Grand Canyon, and the press was covering it like every week you're going to fall into the Grand Canyon. It's like, no, you're not. Just when you see a sign or a fence, you stop. Like that.
9: You know? Yeah, that makes sense, so, doesn't it?
12: Yeah. So we talk about that, but we also talk about the more serious things like the whole anti-vax movement and, you know, fear of vaccination, fear of doctor's orders, and so on. So that one's a lot of fun. And again, it goes both serious and funny. And on that one, to make sure it's funny, we always include a Florida man because I don't know what the hell's in the water down there, but they've completely lost their mind.
9: They have. The segment I do on my show weekly is called Fun in Florida. I do the segment every day. But I try to mix it up for my own brain. But yes, every day there's a story, something about something outlandish that goes on in Florida.
12: Yeah. I don't know if you do the Florida Man Challenge online where you just type in a Florida man and put in your birthday and Google and find out what they did on the day, you know, your birthday. But my Florida man birthday story is the guy who took his drugs to the police to check if they were real.
9: That's,
12: I mean, they would,
9: that's a special kind of stupid.
12: Yeah. Hey, I just bought this meth, and I was wondering if you could check the quality on it.
9: Sure, sure. It's a special kind of stupid down there in Florida. It's crazy. We're talking with Alonzo Bowden. He's out at the Improv in Schaumburg this weekend, chicago.improv.com. Alonzo, I appreciate you taking some time with us. I know it's not easy for comedians to get up early in the morning, so I appreciate you taking some time and hanging out with us.
12: I absolutely appreciate it. I'm going to tell you right now, my favorite person in the world just fixed my air conditioning. My air conditioning stopped working, which isn't a problem because it only hit 103 this week.
9: Oh, is that all? Oof.
12: So he just fixed it. So this is the greatest guy in the world right now.
9: Alonzo,
12: thanks for having me on.
9: No, thank you. I appreciate it.
12: I look forward to seeing you.
13: Everybody, it's Christopher Titus. You're listening to Steve, Tui, and Tony Carr. For God's sakes, let's make comedy great again.
0: Very excited to welcome to the program, formerly of Full House, soon to be of Fuller House, and even sooner to be out at the Improv in Schaumburg. Wonderful comedian, actor, Dave Coulier. Good morning, Dave. How are you?
14: Good morning. I'm sitting here in Chicago traffic, enjoying the world right now.
0: You know what? You can't beat that. As long as you're not the guy driving, there's nothing wrong with that.
14: Yeah, but I'm on a unicycle, so it's not good.
0: Dave going to be out at the Improv in Schaumburg this weekend. Go to chicago.improv.com for tickets. We appreciate you coming on with myself, Steve, and Tony with us. Now, it's been a couple years since you've been back in Chicago. Am I right?
14: Yeah, it's been a little over a year, and I was at the Improv at that time, and happy to be back. This is one of my favorite places in the world. I've had so many good times here in Chicago. Years ago, we had our charity celebrity hockey team, and we used to play at Chicago Stadium. And man, what good times! The Golden Jets, Stan Mikita, Cliff Coral, Keith Magnuson—those were some really special times.
0: Yeah, for such a hockey fan that you are, that had to be really cool to play on the ice at the old stadium.
14: It was, you know, there was such history and such tradition there. And, you know, when you can share the ice with those superstar Hall of Fame guys, I mean, it's just, you know, I find myself pinching myself just like, how the heck did I get here? You know, so those were special times. And, you know, it was all for a good cause here in Chicago. And it's just, you know, I have a certain affinity for this city. I was here for the Winter Classic at Wrigley. And so, you know, it's just I enjoy coming back here every time.
0: Yeah, it's a nice thing, and we've been really lucky lately with the Blackhawks, the way it's gone. My daughter, her first year, she was like 7 or 8 when she first got into hockey, and it was the first year that the Hawks had won their recent championships, which is wonderful. The downside is she can't figure out why that doesn't happen every year then, when it's the first year you're into a team.
14: Yeah. Sometimes you get those droughts like we had in Detroit 42 years, you know. So, Whew. Yeah, it's, hey, Chicago's a great team. I mean, Patrick Kane is tearing it up, leading the league and scoring with 60 points. I mean, what a season he's having.
0: Yeah. Yeah, but I'm sure you didn't call it. Although you'd talk hockey all day long, I'm sure.
14: I could.
0: Yeah, speaking of pinching yourself, how did we get here? It had to be pretty wild for that first sit down on Fuller House. Everybody getting back together years later. And, you know, it's not like you guys didn't stay in touch, but for us to see all the kids growing up and some of the kids are my age, so it's just wild to see you guys all back together again.
14: It was very surreal being back there at Warner Brothers, just two stages away from where we shot the original Full House. And, you know, we had to kind of pinch ourselves once again, you know, just like, how did we get here? And this just feels so strange. In fact, we caused such a stir over at Warner Brothers that they built the Full House facade, the front of the house. And we had a ribbon cutting ceremony over there. And it's now a part of their, you know, their permanent tour on the back lot there. So it was a lot to digest, but, you know, it was a blast being with these people that I love. And, like you said, we've we've stayed connected all these years. They're some of my closest friends in life. I mean, they're really my second family. So it was a blast for us, and I think the fans are going to love the show and what we did.
0: Yeah, I'm a fan of Full House, and we regularly give updates on the program. We have a woman who covers all things television, and so we keep giving updates on Fuller House. We've been excited from the moment it was introduced. We've had Candace on the program before, and just couldn't be sweeter, couldn't be nicer, and just looking forward to whenever we have someone on that's really nice and cool. I root for their success. I'll watch even something that might not interest me. I'll watch just because I'm so excited for the people on the show.
14: Oh, that's nice.
0: Yeah. No, I mean, it's exciting. Nice. Yeah. I mean, it's exciting to see, you know. It's early on when I got into stand-up, I was amazed at how many stand-up guys were willing to help me. We're like, hey, you know, you need to call this booker. You know, hey, after this week, give me a couple days. I'm going to call this booker and tell them that they should book you. And I was amazed at how many stand-ups went out of their way to be helpful, which
14: yeah,
0: I had worked in radio for years, and nobody did that, where stand-up is such a different animal.
14: Yeah, and, you know, we're all in this together, and there's plenty to go around for everybody, so it's nice. That makes me feel good that, you know, stand-ups are helping each other out, you know, because that's a good thing to do.
0: And speaking of stand-up, Dave will be out at the Improv in Schaumburg this weekend. And that's really, you, a stage and a microphone, that's your home, really.
14: Yeah, it is. You know, it's where I'm the most comfortable, and I love being out there, you know, performing for the fans and letting them forget about their troubles for an hour or so. And you know, it's where I started. I came up the ranks of the Tonight Show back when Johnny Carson used to host the show. So it's something I've been doing for a long time. I love it. And, you know, I don't know how much longer I'm going to do it, but, you know, right now it's a blast, and, you know, couldn't be having more fun.
3: Hey Dave, I always ask this to guys that do impressions. Do you find yourself doing impressions just walking around your house? Do you find yourself getting lost in the different voices you can do?
15: I don't know what you're talking about. You're being kind of a wise guy right now. Unbelievable. Unbelievable. I was supposed to what? Like entertain you or something? Unbelievable, this guy. You know, I if I have to come up with a voice for something, I will walk around and try and get it. But I like doing the really obscure voices. No one does Albert Brooks, and you know, people know him as Marlin. You know,
0: sure.
15: But no one does him. That's crazy. I don't believe it.
0: Wow, that's spot on, Albert Brooks. Wow.
15: That's crazy. What people don't know is that my brother, Bob Einstein, used to be Super Dave, and, that just makes my name Albert Einstein. That's my real name. I'm sorry. You're laughing right in my face. I like doing those obscure ones, you know, but... You know, it's like, oh, that's the guy from Finding Nemo. Yeah, that's Marlin.
0: Right, yeah. That's
15: brilliant comedian. You know, no one knows. But those are the voices that kind of entertain me that I like to do.
0: That's funny. We're talking with Dave Coulier. He's going to be out at the Improv all weekend long. Chicago.improv.com for tickets. You can also go to chicagocomedyscene.com for tickets. Dave, I know you've got you're meeting with everybody today and to promote the show and talk, and everybody wants to talk to you. So I know that our time here is short. One thing I did want to ask is, do you mind doing a liner for us before we wrap up with you for the program?
15: Sure. You know it's $50,000 for that, right?
0: I figured. I had a feeling for someone of your talent that there was a charge for that. I think the Improv picks that up for us. If you want to talk with Tony about that, I think that...
15: Sure. Of course.
0: It's Steve Tui and Tony Carr. And the station is Chicago's Comedy Scene.
15: I lost you there.
0: No problem.
15: Hold on, you want it for a second.
0: No problem.
15: Can you just run that by me again?
0: Sure. It's Steve Tui and Tony Carr.
15: Oh, okay. And what would you like me to say?
9: You could just say, you know, this is Dave Coulier, and you know, whatever you want. You're listening to Steve and Tony. You're listening to Steve Tui and Tony Carr. The station is Chicago's comedy scene. So it's
15: okay.
9: So whatever you want. We're pretty easy here.
15: Hi, Dave Coulier.

0: This weekend out in Schaumburg, you can get your tickets by going to chicago.improv.com. David Alan Greer, welcome to the program. Right off the bat, what can people expect? You, stand-up comedy at the Improv this weekend.
1: Every performance is different. You really can't go on stage expecting a response just like you got last night from the people you performed before. You have to earn those laughs every night. And that's what keeps it fresh. You have to listen to the audience. And, you know, that's kind of the game you play.
0: Isn't that kind of the cool thing? We're talking with David Alan Greer, of course, who's at the Improv this evening. Isn't that kind of the cool thing, though, about what pulls us all back to stand-up? No matter how many TV shows or movies you've done, it's still the idea of you and a microphone, and it's just time to go.
1: Yeah, I like it. It's direct contact. It's direct communication and energy from the audience, which I've always liked. I mean, I like that. It's like kind of rerouting and reconnecting with that core audience you have, you know. So that's what it's all about. That's why I love doing it.
0: And there is something about stand-up that that does pull everyone back. Now, when you got to Living Color, did you come from a stand-up background or a sketch comedy background?
1: No, I mean, I hadn't come from either. I came from a theater background, but I hated doing improv, and part of the audition was to do improv, and I auditioned with Martin Lawrence, Susie Essman. Did Chris Rock audition? I think so, but Martin didn't get the show. He turned out all right. Susie Essman, I think, turned it down. I don't think she really wanted to do the show. She was very, you know, I want to stay in New York and I want to, you know, be here. So everybody kind of survived. Martin and I have laughed many times about him not getting In Living Color, you know. But yeah, it was wild. But what I was getting to the point is that, what, you know, in the process of this audition for In Living Color, I really fell in love with improvising. I mean, you fall into it and you really get into it. It was fun. It was really fun to do.
0: That seems like it would have been a fun set, just kind of I mean, in the early days of Fox really taking off, that it seemed like that was really a no-holds-barred kind of a show, where Saturday Night Live seemed to be kind of falling away at that point, and you guys really took the baton, or the mantle, if you will, and ran with it.
1: That's really true. I remember I went to visit Chris Rock when he was on Saturday Night Live, and they treated me like I was this big star when I went over there. It was like, oh my God. Because, you know, although we were on In Living Color, and Living Color was a big, huge hit, the environment was, we drove to the studio, we did the show, and we went home. I mean, when I went to see Chris, there were like limos, and we snuck out, the paparazzi. We went to the party, the after party, the reporters, the limos. I was like, oh my God, this is amazing. You know, it was a totally different vibe. Totally different vibe.
0: Yeah, but you guys were like the cool kids at that point. I mean, they may have had the money, but you guys were the workers.
1: I know, but L.A., I'm just telling you the vibe of the show. L.A., that was what L.A. was like.
0: Yeah.
1: It was a shop town. People weren't, like, following us around. I remember I went to get a burglar alarm put on my car, and the guy at the burglar alarm place freaked out, and I was like, oh, my God. Yeah, it was really, it's just a different vibe, you know, different vibe. When I came to New York, everybody knew me. Hey, what's up, man? You know, he was yelling at me on the street. Yeah, in L.A., it was like, who are you, sir? Who are you? Yeah.
0: Well,
1: dude, I was thinking about, wait, I'll put it like this. When In Living Color came on, I remember the police stopped me, guns drawn, had me up against the building. It was like, I thought I was going to be killed that night on Melrose. Now when the police stop me, they're just like, oh my God, we're big fans. But no, back in the day, the police, they didn't know who I was. They were like, man, get out of the car, put your hands up. So it was a deal.
0: Well, that's we're glad that things are going better for you in that respect.
1: Yeah, you know, that's the same when Black

0: black people. That's how you judge fame. I know I'm older and more established because now the police stop me to get an autograph or to say, hey, what's up? I was serious. Back then, I'd be like real nervous going, oh my God, man, the police are following us.
1: Yeah. At this point, just do your best to stay away from the police, David, for goodness sakes.
0: Hey, man, I'm not messing with them. The police have always been good with me, except for those three or four times where they jacked me up back in the day. Now it's cool, so...
1: We're talking with David Alan Greer, who's going to be at the Improv in Schaumburg this weekend, chicago.improv.com. Just a giant resume you have. I mean, I don't want to go through all of it, but so, you talked about the fun that you guys had on the set of Living Color. I have to imagine, just from seeing the movie, that the set of Boomerang had to be a blast with you guys.
0: It was really fun. I mean, every day... This is no joke, man. Every day we laughed, Martin and Eddie and I, 12, 15 hours a day. I mean, it was just, yeah, Martin and I were always in the same hotel. We stayed at this big, huge hotel in New York, and we hung out quite a bit, man. And Eddie was great. I mean, he was very generous, you know. So it was just an awesome experience. Plus, I was going back and forth doing In Living Color. As a matter of fact, the morning of the Super Bowl show, halftime show, I left my hotel to get in the car that morning to fly back to L.A. to go on live to do the Super Bowl show. And, like, everybody, the doormen, all the staff were like, you better be funny. We're going to be watching you today. You know, all this stuff. Yeah, that was what it was. The driver, everybody. So I get into L.A., ran in the studio, killed it, and it was awesome, man. It was really awesome. And they had a we did the show on a soundstage, and the next soundstage was a party. So they opened the door. They cranked this door open right when the show wrapped, and we just partied, you know, big, huge party, then flew right back and continued to work on the movie. So.
1: That's crazy. And I like how
0: Yeah, and
1: how people...
0: I don't know, but you know, I thought at the time, you know, Fox, it was all above board, but I later found out that Keenan Ivory Wayans let me do Boomerang, but he never got permission from Fox. So they could have pulled me at any moment and said, no, you have to be back here. So it was really, that was like the whole vibe of that whole show. It was kind of a tad bit bootleg, which was great. It was awesome. We're the bad kids.
1: Yeah, and it seemed that way, you know, from the outside. It seemed like you guys were the ones that would, like I said, came into Fox, and you're just going to do it your way, and it's going to be funny no matter what, and you can't touch us, because you guys really did a lot of, I guess the vibe is what you're talking about, of what I remember in the early days of Saturday Night Live, of there were no sacred cows. You guys would attack anything and everything.
0: None. Yeah, I remember this older black guy came up to me at the in the Atlanta airport, and he said, "I feel like you're telling all of our secrets." You know, I was like, "We are, dude. We are. We bum rushing the door, man. Get up out of here." The Headleys. I was originally supposed to the Headleys with a Jamaican family, and I couldn't do a Jamaican accent. Well, this is how they did it. We're saying all these Jamaican curse words. Now, the first few weeks, the censors, you know, they're like, "Bombo Johnny, blood clot bomb." They were like, "What does that mean?" It's like, "Oh, that means good job." You know, they didn't know. I didn't know what we were really saying until the Jamaican viewers started writing in going, "This is what these words really mean." And so finally they started clamping down. But that's what, that it was like a game. There was one of the producers who would go to the network and meet with them, and what can we say, what can't we say? And so a lot of that stuff, the terms, the language was in of the day and the moment. A lot of stuff Min-On would say, they didn't know. These are old, straight, you know, business-wearing people. They didn't know what street language was, so they didn't know half of that stuff. And we'd go, "Oh yeah, this is a compliment. This is," and they're like, "Okay, fine." If it wasn't a blatant profanity, they wouldn't stop it. So
1: that's fantastic. And I love when you were going to do the Super Bowl show that everyone's saying, "You better be funny this time," as though the other times you weren't trying to be funny. Like, this is the time now I have to do it.
0: Well, it was live, man. Here's another thing. People forget that, you know, prior to that In Living Color show, the halftime shows were traditionally lame. Mm-hmm. Why? Because the Super Bowl knew they had the audience. Nobody was going to turn. There was no competing show. That show was the first time that was guerrilla television. We stole the Super Bowl audience, so those people never turned back to watch the rest of the Super Bowl. From that point forward, that's when they started marketing, you know, Janet Jackson, Michael, the Rolling Stones, you know, to hold their audience, and they were doing counter-programming. Before that, they didn't have to do that.
1: That's crazy. Yeah, they figured they were fun.
0: It was my idea. It was all my idea.
1: It was all David Alan Greer changed the Super Bowl as we know it. But then again, now we have to blame you for Katy Perry this year. So
0: I'll tell you one more story. But I think it was somebody wanted Jim Carrey and I to do this like Fritos commercial or nacho chips. They're going to pay us all this money. You know, back then, it was, I don't know, $75,000. I was like, what, are you kidding me? I'll cut a finger off. So Jim wouldn't do it. And I was like, Jim, what is wrong with you? He said, would Robert De Niro do this commercial? I'm like, I don't know, but I would do it. Of course, we didn't do the commercial. I was so pissed. I was like, man, are you kidding me? You could buy, like, a BMW.
1: Yeah, I don't care.
0: He was right.
1: I'm not Robert De Niro. I'm exactly. The guy on Living Color. Right. That's where I would be too. I said a long time ago, I'm like, yeah, I'm ready to sell out. If someone calls me tomorrow and says, hey, we need you to be the next Rush Limbaugh. Okay, that's fine. Whatever. Tell me who to like. Thank I don't care.
0: You. I will be a black Nazi Republican tomorrow. Sign me up. I've been trying to sleep my way to the top for over 25 years. You see where it got. I slept my way to the middle and failed sideways.
1: David Alan Greer.
2: Not a bad place to be.
1: David Alan Greer has slept his way to Schaumburg. That's right.
0: That's true. I'll be trying to sleep my way to Monday. So I'm starting tonight.
1: That's right. He'll be at the Improv in Schaumburg all weekend long. 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David, before we wrap up with you, can you give us a liner for the show and for the station? Do you mind doing that for us?
0: A liner, yes. That's radio talk for, hey, you're listening to.
1: Absolutely, absolutely. It's Steve Tuohy and Tony Carr is who you're listening to.
0: Steve Tuohy and Tony Carr. Okay.
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0: Oh my God!
1: I know. This doesn't even pay $75,000. Not even close.
2: I poorly named the station. I didn't realize that how much. Every time we have someone do a liner, they're like, "Holy cow!"
0: All right, I got it. Let's go.
1: All right, whenever you're ready, you go ahead.
0: Hey, this is David Alan Greer. You're listening to Tony Carr and Steve Tuohy on the comedy. No. Hey, this is David Alan Greer. You're listening to Tony Carr and Steve Tuohy on Chicago Comedy Scene. That's what I listen to. Fellas, don't forget to update your software.
1: David, thank you so much. We appreciate you taking the time to get on with us this morning. Have a great weekend in Chicago.
2: David, thank you. Bye-bye. Sorry about all the tech trouble, but thank you so much for joining us.
0: All right, man. Take care.
1: Have a good one. Bye-bye. There he is, David Alan Greer, the legendary David Alan Greer, or as Tony said, the superhero David Alan Greer. He's going to be out at the Improv. 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
1: 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Steve Tuohy, Tony Carr with you here, enjoying our day. 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Aries, how are you this morning?
4: I'm good, man. How you doing?
1: Good, good. Aries is going to be at the Chicago Improv in Schaumburg this weekend. You can go to chicago.improv.com for tickets. You've spent some time, obviously, doing sketch comedy and doing stand-up. Stock question, what's harder? I know it's a different set of skills, but what's harder and what should you prefer?
4: You know, they're both hard in their own right. But, you know, I kind of liken everything to sports. One is more of a team game, and the other one's more like boxing. You know, stand-up, you're all by yourself when you go out there and step on out on that stage. And sketch comedy, you know, you're with an ensemble, which is kind of cool because it's like, you know, if you got the right castmates, a.k.a. teammates around you, it's nice to feed off each other and make magic. So I love them both, but if you're an ego person, which most of us are, stand-up feeds the soul better.
1: Well, it's funny because I've done radio, talk radio, where I've been with a partner, and I've done it where I've been solo, and same with stand-up. Stand-up, it's funny because nobody can get in your way. So it's not just an ego thing. There is that. There's the idea of you and a microphone, and I'm going to make these people laugh on my own. But
4: exactly.
1: But there's nights when you know, when you just got into a town, you know, you just flew in or you just drove in the early days, you're beat, and 20 minutes later you're on stage and you better make these 300 people laugh. Where improv, you've got some people, you know, you can lean on some folks.
4: Absolutely. You know, and you know, I never really came from a sketch comedy background, like an Acme Theater or Growlings or Second City. But I would imagine any live performance, there'll be nights where you feel like, you know, feel like dialing it in. But like you just said, you're absolutely right. Sometimes you can lean on somebody that's a stronger performer. But if it's really true to your soul and it's in your veins, you don't want to lean on anything. You always want to come out and kick ass.
1: Yeah, no, I know what you mean. I think back, there was a night where I was in somewhere in the middle of Iowa, and I woke up that morning with a horrendous flu. Like, I mean, I had like a 100-degree temperature. And I remember it was the dead of winter, sitting in my car until the MC waved at me from the window to come in. They were just going to bring me up. And I walked in. I don't remember a word I said, but everybody said I killed. But I was dying on stage. I thought I was at death's door. In my mind, I was doing setups for one joke and a punchline for another. I didn't know what I was doing.
4: Yeah, you were Michael Jordan with the flu game.
1: Yeah, except I didn't know what I was doing, and I was nowhere near Michael Jordan as a comic. But we're talking with Ari Spears, Chicago comedian, going to be here at the Improv. You can go to chicago.improv.com for tickets, or you can find the link if you go to chicagoscomedyscene.com. So you said you came from a stand-up background, and I thought I saw something earlier today when I was doing some research. 15 or 16, the first time you did stand-up, is that right?
4: Yeah, I started at 14, and I made my debut on HBO's Def Comedy Jam when I was 16, and then the following year I did Showtime at the Apollo when I was 17. So, you know, I got a pretty early start, man. I always looked up to Eddie Murphy, and I had read somewhere that he had started at 14 years old, and that kind of served as fuel and inspiration for me to do it.
1: I'm just going to ask point blank, how the hell did you do that?
4: Well, you know, at that time, man, I just mainly did impressions. So I would go on stage and do, you know, a couple of impressions of celebrities doing commercials. And, you know, that worked out pretty well for me. So that kind of gave me the confidence I needed from there. And I never really wanted to be like a one-trick pony. I didn't want to be known as the guy, even though people know me for my impressions, I didn't want to be the guy that was just known for that. So I really wanted to develop the material and get strong there. And I got to say, probably watching so much of Richard Pryor stand up, because that was my dad's era, that probably really helped to hone the material.
1: Yeah, for guys our age, the hero, the legend was Eddie Murphy. I mean, I remember the first time I saw Delirious, I want to say I was 7 years old. And half of the words, yeah, I didn't even know, but I just knew that it was killing me. I was howling.
4: Yeah. As a matter of fact, that was really my first introduction into Eddie Murphy, because I remember the first time, that was actually our first VHS tape when we got our first VCR.
1: Yeah. I remember trying over and over again at 8, 9 years old, trying to do his drunk voice. And it's, to this day, that's still my drunk voice, is the Eddie Murphy drunk voice.
4: Yeah. No, I you know, Delirious, anybody that knows comedy knows every comic, no matter how many specials they make, there's always the one that's just classic. And for Eddie, that's classic. Of course, he only made two, Delirious and Raw, but of the two, that's classic.
1: Yeah, it absolutely is. I got excited a few years back when he said he was looking at the idea of going out and doing a one-man show, and then the Oscars were coming up, and then he just kind of changed his mind, made a left turn.
4: Yeah, he's been looking at that idea since he stopped doing stand-up.
1: Doesn't everybody what? Look, every time somebody gets out of stand-up, it's almost like you can't get it out of your blood. You might get a sitcom, you might get a movie, you might get a TV show, but you always end up back on the stage. There's something about it that it's like Gilligan's Island. You can't really get off.
4: Well, I mean, you know, I think the majority of, you look at the history of most comedians, they at some point or at some time or another go back to the stage, but Eddie's never done it. But I like everybody else, would be extremely curious to see what that would be like.
1: Yeah, I would love to see him come back. This week we've been talking a lot about Bill Cosby talking about staying on stage all this time, because locally here, I'm big fans of Hannibal Buress, so we've been talking about Cosby. But Cosby still will get up there and do 20 minutes just on what's going on that day, which blows my mind. I need to have my act honed. I need to know what I'm doing, and maybe you know, waver a little bit here and there and come back to my act. Are you more of a fly by the seat of your pants kind of guy on stage, or do you roll with your act?
4: You know, I'm a little of both. I mean, you know, I always go up there with like anything, everything in sports, I always go up there with a playbook. But, you know, depending on how the audience is responding or not responding, I'm quick to call an audible.
1: Okay. Now, coming from a stand-up background, what was it like when you're getting thrown into Mad TV? I mean, that had to be just a whirlwind there.
4: I mean, you know, for me, I was looking forward to something along those lines. I mean, for me, my vision, again, growing up watching Eddie Murphy on SNL and being such a fan of his, I wanted to do that. I wanted to do stand-up and then go into sketch comedy and then, you know, have that go into a movie career. Only my detour has been a little different. Instead of Saturday Night Live, I went down the Mad TV road, and I'm still searching for that movie road.
1: Well, speaking of movie roles, though, I mean, in my house, as soon as I told my family that I was going to interview you, immediately they went to Jerry Maguire. I mean, I mean, they love the movie, but for me, and you know, I'm sure there's multiple things and there's different characters and everything. For me, when you get Cuba Gooding Jr.'s wife upset when he gets knocked out on the field, and you're like, I'm just keeping it real. It knocks me out every time I see it, because it's the epitome of, and we all know that guy that will just keep needling, just keep pushing no matter what.
4: Yeah, I'm that guy right now, so I know exactly what you're talking about.
1: We're talking with Ari Spears. He's going to be at the Improv in Schaumburg tonight through Sunday. Get your tickets now. It's a special event. 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Ari, I appreciate you taking some time out of your day and coming on with us. I'm sure it's got to be a good time to get back home to Chicago.
4: Absolutely. It's all good, brother. And also, everybody, don't forget to subscribe to both my Pandora station, which is just under my name, Ari Spears. 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I got the latest sketches on there, Starving Animals and Kids, The Mind of a Pedophile, and DirecTV/Anal Blood. 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
1: All right. It's the name of the show. It's just two guys. It's Steve Tuohy and Tony Carr. So you're just listening to Steve Tuohy and Tony Carr. 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
1: Sure, sure. 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
4: 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I'm a comedian, man. It's supposed to be screwed up.
1: and just tell me, just say this is Ari Spears.
4: All right. And this is Ari Spears, baby.
1: Wonderful. Aries, thank you. I appreciate you taking the time to talk to us. Good luck this weekend.
4: No problem, brother.
1: Have a good one. Bye-bye. 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
1: All right, welcome back. I think we got our things all situated here. Steve and Tony back with you, and we have Titus. Welcome to the program, Titus. Good morning.
8: Good morning. How's things, man?
1: Oh, things are good. Things are good. We welcome Titus to the program. Steve Tuohy, Tony Carr with you. Titus, we are making mornings great again. That's what we're doing here.
8: Oh, man. I'm doing at the show this week at the Schaumburg Improv. I'm doing Summer Born with a Defect, but I'm starting to break in new stuff. This one's, I've done a political show, I've done a personal show, I've done like 7 specials, and this one's going to be hard to write. This one's a little different. This is people, I've never seen people more fired up or uninformed in my life. So it's going to be a fun one.
1: Well, I mean, and that's what we were just talking about earlier this morning. We're like, at some point, someone's going to have to pull Donald to the side and go, all right, listen, you're saying a lot of stuff, and some of these people are really believing you. You got to watch it.
8: Yeah, right.
1: They're really believing.
8: I sent out last night. Do you remember when only comedians and vampires tweeted at 3 a.m.? Now our president didn't. Like, it's crazy. We're living in a crazy time. But, you know, the good news is when we're all roaming the wastelands trying to get fuel and killing each other over water, we'll know whose fault it was.
1: Well, that'll be good. At least we'll know. And we'll all be wearing our Make America Great Again hats. We'll all be very excited about it. Well, you know,
8: Our Made in China Make America Great Again hat.
1: Oh, we're talking with Titus. He's going to be out of the Improv in Schaumburg. Go ahead.
8: And all you can do now is just write it out, see what happens. I think it's going to be until the bombs drop, it's going to be a fun time for comedians. That's all I'm saying.
9: Right. Hey, Titus.
8: You guys, yeah, go ahead.
1: He's like, yeah, all right, okay. Hey.
9: Yeah,
1: no,
9: I don't even want to think
1: no,
9: about it.
1: No bombs? No, no.
8: No, I'm just joking. But some people, I think, here's the thing. I'm joking, but because it's actually that guy, people think that's possible. It's totally possible.
1: That's the weirdest thing. Now, everything is possible. I mean, we were joking a couple of years ago about Arnold Schwarzenegger, you know, throwing people off television saying hasta la vista, baby, and Trump being president. And now both are happening. Like, it's really happening.
8: Yeah. So if you come to the show, the show I'll be doing, if you're a parent, it's therapy. If you don't have kids, it's 90 minutes of birth control. And then I'll be throwing in some new stuff. you know, this is going to be a fun one. And I got a new movie coming out this next year in 2017. We filmed Special Unit in March, and we just got the movie finished. And Everlast is doing music for it, and Billy Gardell's in it. The whole premise of the movie is, due to the Fairness and Disabilities Act, the LAPD has to hire 4 handicapped undercover detectives, and I play Nick Nolte's mugshot. And that's actually finished now, so it'll be coming out next year.
1: That's fantastic.
8: Yeah, it's wrong.
1: Oh my God, that's fantastic. And Billy Gardell is a lot of fun. We've had him on the program too. He's a blast.
8: Billy is in this movie. He plays a character like he's 3 seconds from aneurysm the whole time. It's the funniest. We've edited it. And I've watched it 1,000 times. Every time, Billy's funny.
1: By the way, that's going to be the name of my new band. 5 seconds from aneurysm.
8: Yeah,
1: I think that's yeah. that's a great band name.
9: It's hey, Titus.
8: But Peter Farrelly got involved in the movie, of all people. Peter Farrelly, because we use a lot of disabled actors, and he uses it in movies. So Peter Farrelly goes, "Can I give you notes on the script?" I don't know Peter Farrelly. I'm like, "Of course, you're Peter Farrelly." Gives me notes. The guy blowtorched 80 pages of the script. I had to rewrite like 80 pages. So thanks, Peter Farrelly.
1: Yeah, that's not notes. Wait a minute. I thought you were just going to say, "Hey, why don't you do this?"
8: You're right. But it was, you know, here I did something I never did before. It's like, you know, in the past when the executive give me notes, you know, and when show business, when you're in like TV, whatever, they have these guys that come in who've never written a script, never performed. Mm-hmm. Then they go, "Here's what we want you to change," and you have to do it. But Peter Farrelly, who's written some of the funniest movies in the last 3 decades, I was like, "Okay, I'm going to do everything." And because I took his notes, the movie came out so much better.
1: That's awesome.
8: Yep, it is awesome. It is. I got really lucky. But so the show this week, come to the Improv. I'll be kicking butt. It's going to be really funny. And there'll be some surprises with the new material that's probably going to piss half the people off. But that's okay. I'm okay with that.
9: Hey, Titus, I'm a giant fan of your podcast. As I listen to it, though, I always find myself wondering, you do a lot of political stuff on the podcast, and then you go to the middle of the country and tell fun, happy jokes. You know, your story, they're all personal stories. You get a lot of unwanted feedback on your on your political views.
8: You know, here's the thing with comedy, man. As long as you're on the right side of it, as long as you're on the right side of whatever, because even people, listen, here's the thing. And John Stewart, I think, said it best about our country right now. He said that you can say what you want. You can't, if you're mad that they're lumping Muslims into one group, then you can't lump Trump supporters into one group. You can't say all Trump supporters are racist or all Trump supporters are this. You know, and they're not. I mean, I travel this country. I love every right and left. Doesn't matter. My uncle is so far. He's ex Navy SEAL. He is so far right wing. He called me on the day of the election, was like, "Ha ha ha." He like, he called it to mock me. And I just laughed. I think the only time it gets bad is when people tell, like that dude on the Delta flight. That guy, like me and that guy, if I was on that flight, that video would have been a lot different, because it would have been me and the guy duking it in the aisle. Just because, not because he supported Trump, but because he was just being a jerk. You know, I hate bullies. So I think if you come up from the right thing, you can get away with anything in comedy. You just, and that's the challenge of this new show. I think I'm doing because I did 5th annual End of the World Tour in 2007. I'm doing 6th annual End of the World Tour now. And based on this whole thing that happened with the election, and you know, and by the way, Democrats are just as screwed up. They're just as screwed up, you know. So I think we're fine. You just got to be careful. You're right. Yeah. In this day and age, in this thing, you know, look, I'm going to do the comedy. I'm just going to wear a bulletproof vest. There you go.
1: Well, it's going to be as you said. It's going to be different. It's going to be a fun weekend out at the Improv in Schaumburg, chicago.improv.com. Titus is going to be out there. Get your tickets, Titus. I know you got just tons of press that you're doing this morning to talk with everybody. We appreciate you taking time to jump on with us. Always a lot of fun to chat with you. Before we let you move on, do you mind giving us a liner real quick for the program?
8: Not at all. What do you want me to say?
1: It's Steve Tuohy and Tony Carr. And if you could give us a Making Mornings Great Again, that would be fantastic.
8: Everybody, it's Christopher Titus. You're listening to Steve Tuohy and Tony Carr. For God's sakes, let's make comedy great again. Is that right?
1: That's perfect. Thank you. Thank you so much. Have yourself a blast this weekend. Welcome back to Chicago.
8: Guys, thanks for the help. I really appreciate it. Talk to you, man. Bye.
1: Take care.
9: No Bye-bye. Problem. Take care, Titus.
1: There he is. Titus, back in Chicago, having some fun, doing his thing. and just really just having fun. It's what he does. It's what he does, and he's making comedy great again.
10: 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I don't need your conversation. Just let me do the entertaining. I don't come to where you work, at Bed Bath & Beyond, and tell you how to stack candles. 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I forgot, but I met him on Tinder.
1: Thank you so much, Jamie. Have a great weekend in Chicago. Steve Tuer with you here in Tuohyville and Chicago's ComedyScene.com. Excited to welcome to the program from Rescue Me, Nurse Jackie, and one of my favorites, The Job, comedian Adam Ferreira. Good morning, Adam. How are you?
11: I'm good, Steve. How you doing?
1: I'm great. I got to tell you, I know we've talked before, and I say this every time, but it always comes up for me. The Job always takes me back. Now, my dad was a Chicago cop for 30 years, and we used to watch together, and it's one of the few cop shows that he loved. Like, I mean, he was not a sit-and-watch Hill Street Blues kind of guy, but The Job, he loved.
11: Oh, thanks, man. It was a lot of fun to do, and that was the show that actually, it was the same creative unit that came before Rescue Me, but that was a lot of fun to do. I mean, and I'm still friends with a lot of New York City cops. And in fact, I was in the car a couple days ago, my friend Tommy, the cop. And so I was just doing a ride-along. And we're in the car. He gets a call. He's like, all right, we'll respond. Rolls his eyes. And I go, what's the matter? He's like, Jesus is on 14th Street. I go, what? He goes, yeah, you want to meet Jesus? And I'm like, Tommy, I don't think I'm ready. So we go there, and there's a guy. I'm not making it. There's a guy with long hair, no shirt, thinks he's Jesus. So Tommy goes up and says, Jesus? And Jesus says, yes. Tommy says, there's so many lost souls in the subway. I am but a man, and I can't lead them. Can you please go down there and just tell them the one true path? And Jesus went, bless you, and walked into the subway. Tommy gets back in the car. I go, what happened? He's like, now he's a transit cop problem. You want to eat?
1: Oh, that's fantastic. And I think, like, that's the kind of thing that's why I think my dad liked The Job, because it wasn't all, what a lot of people see in police now, where they're under attack and people don't like them. I mean, there was a darkness to The Job, but it also had a sense of humor. I mean, that's what I grew up around. I mean, I grew up around cops that, sure, they went to work and they had serious jobs. They did all this the rough stuff. But I saw them, you know, on the deck in Wisconsin drinking beer. You know what I mean? So it's like, it was a really, really good
11: people.
1: Show.
11: It was like they humanized it. It wasn't like,
1: right.
11: You know, there wasn't like, you're just going to have to trust me. It wasn't always a hostage. Let's get
1: through that. Right.
11: I don't want to do paperwork.
1: Right. By the way, I think for your cop friend, anytime he has anybody else in the car, I don't know when you're riding along with a police officer that you ever want to hear, hey, want to meet Jesus. I don't think that's a good. No, I don't. No. Are we going to a shooting? Now, what's happening? No. Yeah. We're talking with Adam.
11: Well, there's also that switch when they go right into work mode. You know, you can see it when they.
1: Oh, yeah.
11: They have cops always have a sixth sense. I got a lot of friends of mine that they do security on the movies sometimes. And you'll see them, like, when we leave the set, like when we got to leave base camp and go somewhere, the eyes go up. You know, the eyes are always sweeping. And after a while, you can actually feel it. You can, oh, Danny's right here. You can feel the energy coming out of him. He's in work mode.
1: Mm-hmm.
11: So it's a strange, not strange thing, but it's something that I didn't think I would notice, but I did.
1: No.
11: I'll be honest with you. If I was a cop, I'd call for backup for no reason. I'm like, it's car 54. I need some backup because I'm feeling kind of vulnerable. All right, I'm going over some mistakes in my head, and I need to talk to somebody. I would call for backup for no reason.
1: We're talking with Adam Ferreira. He's going to be out at the Chicago Improv, by the way, this weekend. Chicago.improv.com for tickets. You know, you talk about that sixth sense. So, all right, I'm about 7-8 years old. And I'm riding my bike down the block, and
11: sounds very mature.
1: Yeah. This guy pulls up next to us and says, "Hey, don't be riding your bikes in the street."
12: And I'm like, hey, leave me alone. Like, well, I don't know what you're talking about. Like, get away from me. So I ride my bike away. Right. This nut pulls a U-turn and starts chasing me and my friend. We're on our bicycles. I'm about a block away from home. So I just, I jump off the bike, run into the house. Now, my dad, for those that don't know, most police officers work different shifts, different months. So he just got off work in the middle of the day. He's sitting there in a pair of shorts and black socks, okay? And I come running in the house. I go, this guy's chasing me and Chris on our bikes. He hops up and, like you talk about, cop mode. Doesn't matter that he's in a pair of shorts and black socks. He's out on the front lawn. Immediate. Hey, what's the problem? What do we got going here? Huh? And the guy right back in his car drives away. It's just a flip of a switch. One minute he's eating a ham and egg sandwich and just watching some Western, and boom, he's in cop mode, just like that. So it's amazing.
11: My father had that same thing. My father had that command and that presence. He was a physically big, big man.
12: Mm-hmm.
11: You know, he was a big, solid. My father was a cigarette machine with a head. But when he would snap, when he would go into those, he was in construction. He was on the job site all the time.
12: Right.
11: Working orders. And I remember once he yelled at me as a little. I wasn't where I was supposed to be at the end of Little League practice. And he yelled at me, and he just cupped the back of my head and you know, kind of just knocked me into the truck. And the coach went, you can't do that to that kid. My father just took a long drag off of his lucky and looked at him and said, you want to be next? And the guy just walked away.
12: Yeah, there's, you know, you and I are just that next generation from, there's just something different about our dad's generation. They're just tougher. Like, I lift up a box, and I'm like, all right, maybe we should take a break now for a little bit. And there, I mean, you know, my dad went through Vietnam, 30 years as a Chicago cop. Like, it's nothing. Like, it's just, yeah, that's what I did. You know, it's a, it's unbelievable.
11: He did construction. He did kitchens and baths. He actually built our house, Steve. So I got off the bus one day. We had a corner lot. I got off the bus one day, and my father's on this bulldozer, and he's cutting a circular driveway into our front lawn. He's just sitting on a bulldozer. And I remember riding. First of all, I remember the fight with my mother and my father. Joe, why I don't want to. Why do we need a circular driveway? My father's like, because I don't want to back up. So that was the end of the fight.
12: That's it.
11: And
12: yeah.
11: Next thing I know, he's doing it himself. He's cutting the lawn. So I remember riding on the bulldozer with my dad as a kid. And then we're sitting at dinner that night after we wash up. I go, Dad, where did you learn how to do it? He goes, what learned? I rented a bulldozer. We did it. It's done. Next. Like, there was no, like, how do we do this?
12: Right.
11: Take a class. Is that he just, we said, okay, this is how I'll do it. And he just did it. There was no fear of engagement. It was just like, this has to be done. I have no time to worry about it. Let's do it.
12: Right. We're just going to do it. That's fantastic. We're talking with Adam Ferreira. He's going to be out at the Improv in Schaumburg all weekend long. Get your tickets now, chicago.improv.com. Adam, I appreciate you taking a few minutes and getting up this morning and hanging with us. It's I love talking to you. I'm a big fan. I did stand up for years, and like two or three different times, I would miss working with you by a week. Like, I'd see flyers on the wall, and they would say next week Adam Ferreira, or it would say I'd be talking to the waitress. And say, oh yeah, he was just here last week. I kept missing opening for you, but I've been a big fan for a long time pre the job. I mean, just seeing you on television as a comic, and if you guys want to enjoy real comedy, real straightforward comedy, Adam Ferreira is your guy all weekend long at the Chicago Improv. 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Again, thank you so much, Adam, for taking the time.
11: Good to talk to you, my friend. Be well. I'll talk to you soon, I hope.
12: Thanks.
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12: Welcome back to Chicago's Comedy Scene Radio. Steve Tuohy, Tony Carr with you, hanging out, and very excited to welcome to the program, Izmo. Good morning, Izmo. How are you?
14: Good morning. I'm good, good. How are you?
12: Welcome to Chicago.
14: Thanks a lot. Thanks.
12: I
14: my second time here, or third time, so yeah, it's great.
12: What are some of the spots that you like to hit when you're in Chicago? I saw you on Facebook just kind of taking a selfie. It looked like out the window, like you were a dog hanging out the window of a car.
14: Oh yeah, yeah. I just that was actually I was just driving from the airport in an Uber, and I realized that this is like like dogs do this a lot, have their head out the window. So I tried it, and it was nice.
12: We're talking with Isbo. He's going to be out at the Chicago Improv all weekend long. Visit chicago.improv.com to find out more about tickets and things like that. Now, you're from Finland, correct?
14: That's true, yes.
12: Now, is there a large comedy community from Finland? Was it hard to get started in Finland? What's your journey into comedy a little bit?
14: It wasn't easy when I started because there was almost no comedy. Like when I grew up, there was no stand up at all, so I didn't see stand up. The only place I saw stand up was watching Seinfeld. The half a minute at the end of the episode, I saw a little bit of stand up. So I didn't even know that you could do stand up. But then, like when it kind of started in Finland, like in the turn of the millennium, then I went to see stand-up a couple of times, and I loved it, and then I just went to try it out, and then like a year later, I was a professional, so it kind of happened really fast. So then it was kind of a perfect time to start, because the whole scene was forming and starting, and there was definitely not many places to perform, but then when it kind of started, it really took off, and
12: yeah, I would imagine growing up, it wasn't any kind of a thing that you thought would even be a job.
14: Yeah, no, like I had no idea that you can, first of all, even do that, and even less that it is like a job that you can make a living out of. Like, no, I had no idea that you could do this. I thought if you want to make something like funny, which I was always really interested in funny things and writing jokes and stuff, but I thought you have to get like a sketch show on TV or do something like that, but because then we have lots of those like sketches all the time and like things like funny songs and silly stuff like that. But and I read Mad magazine and stuff like that. So, but then I had no idea that you can just take a microphone and tell jokes. And then when that became possible, I was like super, super, like just it. I fell in love with it immediately. But I had no idea you can do it as a job until like later. So it was great. But I like the first year, I just did like one gig a month because I was in my hometown. We had like monthly night, and I was always there. But there was nowhere else to go. So, but then after that, I started to like tour the country, and
12: now
14: I did that for 10 years, and then I started to tour the world. Basically, so great.
12: Now, how does your comedy change from being in Finland to America to different places around the world? Because first of all, I should have said this out of the box. For those that don't know, Isbo is, I can't say strongly enough how funny you are. I was listening yesterday, driving around in the car, knowing we were going to have you on today, and I was howling in the car at your take on words and the differences in what words mean to you as you came to America learning the words. So how did your comedy change from, I'm sure, having observations about life in Finland to coming here and life in America?
14: Well, thanks. Like, I'm glad you liked the joke.
12: So oh, I'm really happy. Fantastic.
14: Thanks a lot. It's great. Yeah, I started, like, I always like to play with the language. And I played with the Finnish language, obviously, because that's what I did my stuff in. And Finland has a weird language. It's not related to almost any languages in the world, and it's really a weird language. And it's really, there's lots of funny stuff to be found in that. And then at some point, I started to look at the English language. And then, of course, I do other stuff, like observational stuff, whatever, about relationships and people in general and stuff. But language is definitely, like, a huge part of my thing. I get stuck on words all the time, and I think the really funny thing in America that people do is like if somebody uses a bad word, like a curse word, and then somebody wants to interfere and let them know that they don't like that word, they yell one thing. They just yell language. That's really funny to be like, okay, yeah, like, yeah, but like,
12: I just heard that yesterday. I was at the city building literally yesterday, and a guy next to me said the F word, and the other woman just said language. I just heard it yesterday. Someone said it.
14: Oh yeah, that's funny. It's so crazy. Like, why do you just say language? Like, yeah, it's a little bit broad of a statement for that situation. Like, it's like, yeah, this is a part of language, but just yell language. like, to me, it's kind of the same that if you see somebody about to get hit by a bus and you just yell, transportation.
12: Yeah. See, and that's... So, yeah. See, and that's... So you're...

0: You have this weird, you know, as most comics do, you have this twisted look at life, and you have this twisted look at language. So it was the same way in Finland. There were words that for you just stuck out, like, wait, this is just a weird way to say things.
1: Yeah. I'm super logical. I used to study like math and physics and stuff in the university, and then I started comedy, and I'm just really into logic. And if I see something illogical, whether it's like in the language or like people's behavior or something, I can't like let it go. I just have to kind of look into it and like, okay, if this is what you do, then you should do this and this and this. And that's kind of the thing. That's mostly how I write my jokes. It's like trying to find logical flaws and then correct them.
0: Well, it's great. I mean, it's really, really funny stuff. You guys should make your plans this weekend. We're going to see some rain around the area anyway, so make your plans to get out there and see Ismo. He's at the Chicago Improv in Schaumburg. Visit chicago.improv.com. You can get your tickets there and make your plans. You can go out, have some dinner, and just enjoy some great comedy. Ismo, I appreciate you taking time this morning. I know you just enjoy some great comedy. Ismo, I appreciate you taking time this morning. I know you're running all over the place doing a bunch of interviews this morning, so I appreciate you taking the time to hang with us.
1: Well, hey, thanks so much for having me. It's been great, and maybe we'll see you at the show or somewhere in Chicago. So
0: that would be great. Before we let you go, do you mind doing a liner for the radio station so we could play it from time to time?
1: Yeah, sure.
0: It just kind of a, you know, hey, this is Ismo, and you're listening to Steve Tuohy and Tony Carr, and the station is Chicago's Comedy Scene.
1: Okay, so just make sure that I'm getting it all right.
0: Sure.
1: So how do you pronounce it? Steve Tuohy, how do you say it?
0: It's like the number two in the letter E, Steve Tuohy.
1: Tuohy. Oh, yeah, okay, that makes sense. And Steve Tuohy, and what was the other thing? What was the other name?
0: Tony Carr, like drive the car.
1: Carr, Tony Carr. Okay, Steve Tuohy. Okay, and it was the
0: station is called Chicago's Comedy Scene. What we do is we play
1: comedy, yeah.
0: Chicago like, Comedy
1: no, it
0: Scene.
1: Has a Chicago apostrophe S, like Chicago's Comedy Scene.
0: Yeah. Yeah.
1: Okay. Yes, perfect. Tony Carr. Okay, yes, perfect. Okay. I'll do it now. Hi, hello. This is Ismo, and you are listening to Chicago's comedy scene with Steve Tuohy and Tony Carr. And my name is Ismo, and I'm a comic also. So, bye.
0: Perfect. Thank you, Ismo. I appreciate it. Have fun this weekend.
1: Hey, thanks so much. Thank you.
0: Have a good one.
1: Bye-bye.
0: Bye.
1: You too. Bye.
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3: 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This is Rob Schneider saying, you can do it!
0: Welcome back. 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Very happy to welcome to the program comedian Nico White, who's going to be out at Zany's tonight. Good morning, Nico. How are you?
4: Well, good morning, brother. I'm good. I cannot complain too bad.
0: That's good. Good deal. Nobody wants to hear complaining. You just you do your thing and you have a good time, right?
4: 100%. You know what I mean? I got too much to fight as it is. I have a fight right now with a specific group of animated cats because my name you know, unbeknownst

0: happens to me up until like 2 years ago. I didn't know my name, Niko, N-E-K-O, means cat in Japan. So I guess my nephew Googled me, and the cat's a lot more famous than I am. So for like 30 pages on Google, you see these animated white cats in lingerie before you see one picture of me. So, you know, if I complained, we'd be here all morning. So I'm not going to do that.
1: You know, I don't know a lot about the internet world and all the search engine stuff, but I do know it is hard to fight with animated cats in lingerie. That is hard to beat when doing a search.
0: Yeah, because that's somebody's fetish. You know what I mean? Because the thing keeps running through my mind, well, who are these dudes or girls that are drawing these cats? And why have you been doing this for so long? I've been doing comedy for 10 years. So that means for at least 10 years, these cats have been in somebody's, you know, spank bank or something like that.
1: Oh.
0: So that's what I got to fight with when I come to town.
1: Oh, yeah, you know, people are looking to get tickets to see Niko. They're finding weird cat porn. Nobody needs that.
2: I just Googled it, Steve. It is creepy.
0: Yeah.
2: I just Googled it, and it is super creepy. And now Google's going to think I'm a freak.
1: Yep.
0: I mean, think about what people think about me.
1: Yeah, no kidding.
0: When they first hear that, like, you got to look up Niko White comedian and then you'll find me. I'm right there. But then Google has this way of, like, just in case you messed up and you meant the cats, go down far enough, you're going to see the cats all over again.
1: We're talking with Niko.
0: So
1: Niko White. He's out at Zanies this weekend, starting tonight. Go to zanies.com. You can get tickets and check him out. You can also find out all the info at nikowhite.com. See, that's easier. You don't have to fight the cats in lingerie. Just go directly to nikowhite.com, and you'll be all set.
0: Yeah.
1: All right,
0: yes,
1: now,
0: indeed, Chicago, come out. It's my first time out there. When I tell you I'm so excited to see you all, city, the good parts.
1: Yeah, yeah, be careful. You don't want to go to the wrong parts.
0: Oh, believe I've watched like 17 YouTube documentaries on which parts is which parts. So, yeah, I'm going to be very cautious. That much you can bet on.
1: Now, where are you from? This is your first time coming through town. Where did you grow up?
0: I'm a New Yorker, so I'm from Harlem, New York. You know what I mean? So I come from a project in Harlem called Taft, or as we call it, Taftganistan, just to give you an idea of what I grew up around. You know what I'm saying?
1: Okay.
0: So coming out to Chirac shouldn't be too much of a difference for me.
1: Right. You'll be all right. You know what's what and who's who, so you'll be
0: all right. Mm-hmm, 100%. But like I said, I'm so looking forward to it, man. A lot of my comedic heroes are from out there. Bernie Mac is born, bred Chicago, South Side. So to be able to come out there and, you know, see the city a little bit, be able to perform there, I really can't wait.
1: Yeah, yeah. It's and Zanies is a cool place. It's got that old comedy feel. So it's it really does. It's one of those things. The first time I ever got on that stage, it's, you know, even though I was young and I was new, you feel like you made it. Like, you're okay, now I'm really in comedy. You know, you're on that cool stage.
0: Mm-hmm.
1: Now did I see right on your website you started in high school? How did you get started in comedy high school?
0: So I got started on a whim, if that makes any sense. So I've been a fan of comedy ever since like I was a very, very, very young kid. I'm talking like toddler, barely out of Pampers. My earliest memory of watching stand-up, I was 3 years old. I was watching Martin's You So Crazy special with my pops. I didn't know why he was laughing, but I knew he was. So it made me watch it, and I liked it. So I remember I found this kid in high school who was funnier than I was in conversation. And, you know, I'm decent looking, but I didn't have, like, the best game. So the way I would get girls was, you know, I can make them laugh. But my friend Rodney Taylor was a lot funnier than I was, and I was like, well, can't have that. You know what I mean? We can't have that.
1: Sure.
0: I'm going to fall into obscurity in high school. I'll never get laid. So the next day, that was orientation. So the first official day of school, September 14th, 07, my teacher was like, does anybody have a talent? A girl went up and she sung a song and something said, go tell jokes. I went up and I tried it. I did 8 minutes and it worked. And it's been stand up ever since. I've never, you know, knock on wood, I've never worked a real job. You know what I mean? So I pay the bills and I'm very proud of that.
1: You should be. Holy crap. How young are you?
0: I'm 24.
1: Wow. I mean, in high school, you did 8 minutes. It took me till I was in my 20s to attempt 8 minutes. And while I was on stage at the open mic, I stood there going, in my head, I hope to God they flash the light soon because

0: thought you had to go to college to do stand up. Like, I thought all my heroes, I thought they went to college, got like a PhD in comedy or something crazy like that. So my teacher was like, have you ever done an open mic night? And I'm like, nah, what the hell is that? She was like, well, you go, you see if you can get on stage, and you know, if they like you, they'll put you on, you know, at the comedy club or what have you. So I didn't have a computer back then. I didn't have cable or anything like that. So I went around the corner to the Children's Aid Society, and I got on the computer. I looked up comedy club open mics, and I seen one that was at like this place here in New York called the High Comedy Club. I went down there, took my little $5, and seen it said $5 for 5 minutes. So I showed up to this open mic dressed to kill. You hear me?
1: Sure.
0: It was the Easter outfit that I got that year. I wore that to the open mic.
2: The boy
0: is fly. You know what I'm saying? So I get there, and I seen it said $5 for 5 minutes. So I'm decent enough at math to go, okay, so then that's $1 a minute. If I bring $10, they'll give me 10 minutes. So I go, I hand the dude my $10. I'm like, yeah, so that means I can do 10 minutes. He goes, no, you get five. Here's the change. Go sign up. I'm like, oh, okay, jackass, I'll go sign up. So I went, signed up number 22, and I never had this before. I never bombed on stage. I never, like, died a dog's death on stage. So I go on, and I'm dying. And I remember at that time, my closing joke was about my cousin taking a dump in my bathroom and not flushing. So I was like, if all else fails, my joke about CJ going to kill him. I get to my last joke. I hit it, and I got one of these in the back. I get, ha! And that was it.
1: Oh!
0: And from that moment, I said, it'll never be that bad again. And,
1: right.
0: You know, kept doing comedy. And, you know, because I mean, in my mind, my little young 14-year-old mind, I'm like, well, if I go to the open mic and do it well, then I'm going to retire. I've done comedy professionally. I'm going to be good. But then I went up and bombed, and I was like, okay, yeah, it's never going to be like that again. And sure enough, knock on wood.
1: That's awesome. So what route did you take then? Did you just start doing the open mics all around New York then at that point?
0: Yes. So the way that it worked was you know this, being a comic, there's multiple scenes. So you got the urban scene, you know, the black room, stuff like that, mainstream circuit, the alt room. So in New York, I did, I made it my business to do all three. So in the hood, you can get up easier. You know what I'm saying? All you had to do was ask for stage time. They were quicker to put you on for 5 minutes.
1: Okay.
0: So I would go around to the comic named Lily, who would take me around in his car, these places that I had never been to. And I'd ask for time. They put me on. And most times I was doing well enough to where they're like, okay, young man, you know, come back. So I'd do that. And then I would do the comedy club open mics. So I get out of school, and I'm still doing shows in school. And me and my homie, we did a show at lunch. And our show at lunchtime, from what we were told, had a better attendance rate than any first period class. So you got to think that's what, 1, 2, 3. So I was getting up about 3 times a day.
1: Mm-hmm.
0: Then when you count the open mics that I was doing, I'd do like 2 or 3 mics a day. And you put that in a week, that's 7 and 8. So I do all that, and that's how I built a little name for myself. And then after that, I was getting up at this comedy club over here called The Laugh Lounge. And a comedian by the name of Donnell Rollins, actually hired from the Chappelle Show, I did a room here in Harlem. And the comedian who was closing that show was like, you know, you should come by The Laugh Lounge. Ashley Larry runs a show there. Now, I didn't watch Chappelle's show. Don't kill me. I didn't watch the Chappelle show until like 3 years ago. Because you got to remember, I was like 8 when the Chappelle show was
1: out.
0: Right.
1: I
0: knew all the
1: young
0: references,
1: yeah,
0: but I never watched it. So I knew who Donnell Rawlings was because I had seen him on Bad Boys of Comedy, but I never knew who Ashley Larry was. So I go down to Laugh Lounge. I do the mic first, the show, and it's packed. And I'm like, okay, so I'm going to get on this. I see the little short dude sitting at the bar. I go, I say hello. I'm like, oh, wow, you're Donnell Rawlings. You know, I'm a big fan. He's like, okay, thanks, son. So the show starts, and he tells me, he's like, all right, I'm going to bring you up first. Now, at this particular point, I had always had a choice of when I could go on, like first or second. And I always chose second just so I could have something like the riff off of if the first comic, you know what I mean?
1: Sure.
0: Introduce any topic that I can go piggyback on. So I said, no, I don't want to go first. And Donna Rollins looked me in my eyes and said, in that moment, what was the coldest thing I ever heard, but in retrospect was one of the best things somebody could say to me. He was like, you don't want to go first. I'm like 14, 15, just turned. And he was like, you don't want to go first. Cold as ice. I said, all right, well, holler at me when you're ready to be a comedian. Turned and walked away.

0: So, yeah. So I'm sitting there, you know, 15-year-old kid from the hood. I'm like, well, I'm thinking to myself, he just hating because he bald-headed. You know what I mean? He ain't got no hair, so he hating. And the way fate worked out, he couldn't find anybody else to go first. And somebody was like, nah, Nico going to go first. He's like, little nigga say he don't want to go first. And I was like, nah, nah, nah, I'll go first. He put me up first. I did fine. And he was nice enough to have me on every other week on his Mashup Monday show. And that got me looks at all the other clubs in the city. He was the first person to take me to Caroline's on Broadway. And I think to this day, I'm probably the youngest comedian to ever host a weekend there. I was 17 when I did that. And, you know, thanks to him, I was able to get some very good preliminary looks. And then as the years went on, you know, became a better comic to where now I'm proud to say in the city, I get to work most of 98% of the clubs in this city in New York State. And I get to go on the road and headline. So. Cannot complain. It could be worse. Could be punching the clock.
1: You literally learned comedy through school. Like, it was part of your education. That's awesome. Mm-hmm.
0: Thank you, bro. Yep. I was doing some spring cleaning today. Well, not spring cleaning. I'm a sloppy bastard. But I was doing some summer cleaning, and I found an old Glad bag, funny enough, and it had all of my old joke books in it. And I'm when I looked at it, I counted 11 books cover to cover. It's crazy to me that all those were like school books.
2: Right.
0: So I think I gave school 75% of my attention, and my grades were spectacular. But I gave this 100% of my attention. So,
2: Nico, it's really is a cool story. It really is a cool story. I love hearing your journey. It's really, really cool.
0: Thank you, man.
2: No, thank you. Nico White going to be out at Zany's starting tonight through Saturday. Two shows Friday, three shows Saturday. Check it out, NicoWhite.com, NekoWhite.com or Zany's.com. Nico, before we wrap up, do you mind doing a liner for the program in the station?
0: Perfect. Ladies and gentlemen, if you can hear this, my name is Nico White. I'm on Chicago's comedy scene with Steve and Tony, ladies and gentlemen. Please make sure you keep supporting them, and I hope to see your faces at Zany's this weekend. Long live the king. Well, not king, more like Kang. K-A-N-G. L-O-N-G. T. Ah, fuck. I fucked up on hashtag. Oh, well. So good.
2: Nico.
0: Messed up my own hashtag.
2: Nico, have a blast this weekend. Welcome to Chicago.
0: Yes, sir. Thank you so much. It's a pleasure of mine to be in your city. Thank you all for having me.
2: All right. Take care, Nico. Good luck. Bye-bye.
0: All right, buddy. Thank you so much. I appreciate y'all. Peace.
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5: Steve Tuohy and Tony Carr are back with you at Comic Sense, and we have Trenton Davis, a longtime friend of mine, comedian Trenton Davis on the line. Trenton, how you doing?
6: I'm good, man. How you doing this morning, Tony?
5: I'm doing well. It has been, 4 years probably since we shared a stage?
6: Yeah, probably since 2010. So yeah, where does time go?
5: Holy smokes. Yeah, so... Out in, I could be wrong here. I believe you're in L.A. Am I right?
6: Right. So yeah, that's exactly right. Long story short, 2010 I left. 2010 I left Chicago, went to San Francisco, and 2012 I left San Francisco and went to L.A. So I'm living in L.A. now.
5: Nice. Now, when I started comedy, I actually started in. San Francisco. I was living in Modesto, which is...
6: Oh, wow.
5: Yeah, just over the mountain. It makes... Yeah. I say it like that, like it's nothing, but it's like 2 hours.
6: Yeah, I know Modesto. I won't say well, but been there. Yeah, familiar with it.
5: Yeah. So, my first comedy experience was a place called The Brainwash in San Francisco. Are you familiar with The Brainwash?
6: Very familiar. My question to you is, when you did it, was there a friendly, affable black guy that hosted named Tony Smart?
5: Yes.
6: Yeah.
5: Yeah, Tony. Small world. Tony really pushed me to get on stage, because I went to the open mic like 3 times before I did it. And he's like, what are you waiting for? He said, the longer you wait, the harder it is. Now, The Brainwash, and it's been years, so maybe it's changed, but it is it's the second strangest room I've ever performed in.
6: Okay.
5: Because it's a cafe.
6: Right.
5: It's a pool hall. I believe. It's a laundromat.
6: Yep.
5: And they serve alcohol.
6: Yes, very much so.
5: So you're on stage, and you're looking out at a packed room pretty much every time, but you might be looking across at somebody folding their laundry and somebody else with headphones on while they're writing in their MacBook.
6: Right.
5: And there's also people at the same table laughing and enjoying the show.
6: Right. Yeah.
5: Yeah. Yeah. So to me, it was the weirdest place. It was the weirdest place.
6: I think you hit the nail spot on. I mean, but if you think about San Francisco, the Brainwash is a microcosm of San Francisco. It's a weird place with weird people all gathered together, right? It's no better place that embodies all of the differences and diversity of San Francisco than the Brainwash on Thursday nights, right?
5: Thursday nights. I just swore, and we air this on a second station. I'm going to have to delete my swear out. But yeah, Thursday nights, you're bringing me back there, man. You're so bringing me back. And you know what? It's a terrifying room because of how weird it is. But they're there to laugh. It's a fun place.
6: Oh, man. It's super fun. It's super fun. God, it's good.
5: I really enjoyed performing in San Francisco. I think for the most part, their audiences are really, really good, really into it. Now, is LA different?
6: Oh, very, very. I will. I just having this conversation last night about San Francisco, and I'll say two things about the city that really explain it for me, from my perspective. And obviously, everybody has his or her own perspective. The first one is, I personally look at comedy for me kind of like high school, in that freshman year, our first 3 or 4 years, sophomore year, maybe you've moved up from open mic to hosting, maybe a few feature gigs, but not really all the feature gigs. Junior year is you're a full-time feature and sometimes headline, but you have no major TV credits. And then senior year, now you've moved up to headliner, you got 1 or 2 TV credits, and you're getting ready to graduate to stardom, right? And stardom, I don't mean, you know, Louis C.K. level, because literally there's only 3 or 4 of those, but stardom meaning, from a comedy perspective, every comedy club in the country kind of knows who you are. You probably headline 95% of the time, and you're working at it full time. You don't have another job, right? So I would say I moved to San Francisco in between sophomore and junior year, and San Francisco helped me be a better comic because the city is so diverse, but also so smart. I could not
5: super smart, right? Super smart. You can't sit on a joke because they'll start laughing before you get to the punchline. You got to line them up. You got to know where you're going.
6: Yeah,
5: Or they'll finish your joke for you.
6: But the other thing that they do, we as a comic, and I'm talking to you, Tony, less as an interviewer, more as a fellow comic, right? We all know, right, that there's people, whether it's black, white, green, or yellow, that do hack comedy, And so the thing that some black comics get labeled with is doing a lot of black-white humor. Black people do this, white people do that. Black people do this, white people do that.
5: Right,
6: and
5: right.
6: Look, I'm not successful enough to judge anybody else's humor or life in general. But what I will say is I left Chicago with a good amount of racial humor. And I got to San Francisco, and it didn't fly. Because they were like,
5: really?
6: We're so over race in San Francisco because now we got gay, straight, lesbian, trans. We don't give a damn about your race. The question is, who are you? And so at the end, I don't know if I can swear about it. But long story short, it didn't matter, right? And so because it didn't play, it forced me to write smarter and not write for the quick, obvious joke, but write better material. And I'm telling you, I remember this distinctly. I left Chicago with a strong 19 minutes, and I left San Francisco with a strong 40 minutes. And it was revamped and very different. And I remember getting to L.A. and seeing somebody that had not seen me since before I left Chicago. So they didn't know me in my San Francisco era. And I remember this lady said to me, "You are so different." She was like, "You are great. Your voice and blah, blah, blah." And I'm not doing that to toot my own horn. What I'm really trying to do is explain how great of a comedy city San Francisco is and how the diversity and the intelligence helped me as a comic. That's what I'm trying to explain.
5: Gotcha. Well, San Francisco was really good to me. It was actually a shock to come to Chicago.
6: Yeah.
5: For me, it was, since I started there, I was better in San Francisco than I was in Chicago. But here's why. I didn't know anybody in California. So I just felt, and I was brand new, so I felt so comfortable just saying whatever.
6: Right.
5: But then you get home and you're saying, "Hey, I'm going to do a comedy show," and a bunch of your friends show up. And then, then you know, a lot of my comedy is, you know, self-inflicting. So, you know, it's hard to say the self-inflicting thing when there's some pretty girl in the audience that you've liked since third grade. You know what I mean?
6: Right.
5: You know, but you get over that eventually. You get over that. Now, have you done New York?
6: I've not. You know, that's the next big horizon for me. So I've lived in Atlanta, I've lived in Chicago, I've lived in San Francisco, and now I've lived in L.A. And so the only other true big city is New York. But if you've noticed, I've gone. I left Chicago and went warm to San Francisco, and then went warmer to L.A. It'll take a lot to get me to move to New York, to be honest with you.
5: Man, just fly in, do some shows, and get out. You know what I'm saying? But the way you describe San Francisco is how a lot of people have described New York to me, about being being multicultured and being smart and being more aggressive. Well, you didn't actually say more aggressive, but that's what I hear about New York, is that your comedy needs to be a more aggressive, smarter comedy, but it's kind of the way you describe San Francisco.
6: Yeah. No, it's definitely on my radar. I use festivals to take me to places that I don't have a lot of experience. And so that's definitely on the goals for 2015.
5: There you go. Yeah. Now you're at the comedy bar all weekend, right?
6: Yep.
5: The comedy bar, it's kind of an intimate place. Are you excited?
6: Yeah, oh God, super excited. Comedy bar opened right before or right after I left. I can't remember. But my trajectory at the comedy bar, again, is a microcosm of my comedy career, in that I started there as a host. As a pretty good host, a really good host, and then they let me feature there a couple times. And remember now, I'm flying in from San Francisco to host, so I'm spending $400 to make $200.
5: Oh man,
6: not good math.
5: That's what you were doing then. Now this weekend you're headlining.
6: Right. This weekend I'm headlining, that's kind of my career, right? I did that. I hosted two weekends. So two weekends may have been a year, over the span of a year and a half. I featured two or three. That's another 2 years. And this is my first time ever headlining. And so I just feel good with my progression. I'm excited. That's the first time I'm headlining Vet Club. I think it's the first time I'm headlining a comedy club in Chicago, pretty much. Yeah, I think so. And so, yeah, I'm excited. I got a lot of old friends coming to the show this weekend. And I even got, if you know, Mel Novit, he's going to make a couple of guest appearances. And he's my comedy mentor. So I just think it's going to be a really great show all weekend.
5: Excellent. I believe you have the... No, I could be wrong. I don't want to say. I think I know okay. who your feature is, but I'm not positive, and I don't want to.
6: Okay. Yeah, I don't know either, and I probably should know, but I'm again so busy I hadn't taken the time to look. But I know Mel Novit is going to be making a guest appearance, and I just think the world of Mel, and so I'm excited.
5: Let's leave it at this. Rumor has it you have a fantastic feature. But it's a rumor, so I don't want to throw it out there. But no matter what, it's going to be a great show. It's going to be a great show over at the Comedy Bar in Chicago.
6: Gotcha.
5: Now, when you left, there was no kids. You were, I believe, a single guy.
6: Right.
5: I believe now you're a family guy. What's going on on that side of your life?
6: Yeah. That's great. That's a great comment, and so I guess my comment would be, I met my girlfriend / baby's mother in San Francisco while I was in San Francisco, and so that obviously now that city has so many other reasons why I love it. And she and I got together and began dating, blah blah blah. Anyway, the day I was moving to LA, she said, "Hey, we need to have a conversation. I'm pregnant." And so that changed everything for me, right? Obviously, right? Changes everything.
5: Oh, my God. Like, you didn't have enough on your plate that day.
6: Right. That's exactly right.
5: Was she moving with you? Was she moving with you?
6: So, eventually, she did. No, she was not, right? She was not. But at that point, once she got pregnant, long story short, that changed my plan. So, she did not move. I moved down in September. She ended up coming the following January, and we've been together ever since. Being a father and pretty much father / boyfriend, living with a live-in family has been an adjustment. I'll just keep it at that. But now, 2 years in, I love it. I love both of them. It's added some breadth and some depth to my comedy, and life is interesting, you know?
5: Right. Well, 2 years in, you're a lightweight, man. You're a lightweight.
6: Oh,
5: me and my girl have been living together for about 7 years. We have a 5-year-old and a 3-year-old.
6: Wow.
5: And we're coming up on our second wedding anniversary. It'll be in May. So we did it all backwards. Yeah. Yeah, we did it all backwards. You know, we figure we live together for a bunch of years. We had a couple kids together. Now it's time to get serious.
6: Right.
5: You know.
6: That's exactly right.
5: I tell you what, man, it's really good to talk to you, and it's really good to see that you're doing so well. Do you remember, and this to me was how every once in a while you have a comedy show that's almost magical? It almost, just everything comes together. Do you remember we had a blowout show at a place that's not around anymore called Maxim. Do you remember that?
6: Okay, help me out. Let's go a little step further. Where was Maxim? Where was it?
5: It was, where is Maxim? LaGrange, maybe? We had Kevin Williams was headlining.
6: Yeah.
5: I don't remember if you featured or hosted, but the bar was real long and deep, and then it had a whole it had a separate room that had pool tables and all that, and everyone that was in the other, and then there was another room that was like a lounge. All those people that were in the other rooms all came into the main room. You could barely move. If you don't remember it, I'm gonna dig up some pictures because it was unbelievable.
6: Well, send me some pictures. I think I remember. I felt like it was a Saturday night.
5: Oh, definitely Saturday night. We always did Saturday nights there. And then the owner of the bar, you'll remember this. The owner of the bar threw money up on the stage like you guys were strippers. when we took the picture at the end of the night, he threw like $400 up on the stage because he...
6: Oh, my gosh. Oh, my goodness. I'm not going to lie to you, man. I don't remember. And I feel bad because I don't remember ever having money thrown at me like I was a stripper. And that's, I should remember that. It doesn't happen often.
5: Yeah, you should. You should. or you should talk to Kevin. Maybe Kevin walked away with all the money. I know I didn't get
6: money. Maybe Kevin got the money. That's exactly right.
5: Yeah. All right, man. Well, I'm going to try to make it out on Friday night to
6: okay.
5: catch the show. So, which is when this is going to air. So.
6: Okay.
5: I'm going to try to catch the show because I haven't seen you now.
6: Awesome, man.
5: So, I'll see you then.
6: No, it's two shows Friday, two shows Saturday, 8 and 10 p.m. It's on, I think it's 125 Ontario, right downtown. So, it would be great to have you come out, man. I'm looking forward to seeing you. And make sure you come out, man. You tap me. Let's have a beer and just catch up.
5: Let's do that.
6: Yeah.
5: All right, it's Trenton Davis, everybody.
6: All right. Thanks, Tony. Thanks for having me, man. I appreciate it.
5: Anytime. Call in anytime, Trenton. See ya.
6: All right. We'll do, buddy.
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9: 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This is Chicago Comedy Scene, and I am TJ Miller. And if you listen to this episode, then you heard me back up three large vans. You're listening to Chicago Comedy Scene with Tony Carr. I am TJ Miller from Transformers 4, Deadpool 2, but most importantly, Yogi Bear 3D. 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
2: 97.7 The Q and 98 Gold. We welcome into Tuyaville. You may remember him as Skippy, the next-door neighbor from Family Ties, among other things. Comedian Mark Price, who's going to be at the Comedyplex in downtown Oak Park, Illinois, coming up May 10th, this Saturday, 8 o'clock, one night only. Mark, good morning and welcome to Tuyaville. How are you?
10: You may remember him. If you were old enough to watch, if you're that old, you don't remember anything.
11: well, there's that.
2: It's funny that you say that because just yesterday we were going through an article in Vogue about Gen X. Is Gen X the coolest generation? And so we were going through a bunch of our 80s memories yesterday. And of course, you joining us today. But at this point, you've been doing stand-up longer than you were ever on Family Ties, right?
10: Well, I guess the whole thing is that I'm 57. Now, you ever see those memes and posts that come up on Facebook and stuff, and it says, do you realize that this 1970 is far back as far back as 1930 was?
11: No.
10: You know those things that just make you feel crazy old?
11: Mm-hmm.
10: Yeah, well, Skippy's 57.
11: So am I.
10: So, there you go.
11: Yep. And, yep.
10: Because I'm in my 50s and I've never had kids and I'm still single. I've never been married. A lot of people just naturally presume that I'm smart.
11: That you are the Skippy character.
10: In some ways, yes. In other ways, totally a little bit surprisingly different.
2: Yeah.
11: Yeah.
10: New improved Skippy with mm-hmm. not. Really. Skippy's evil twin, Jif.
2: So Mark.
10: Extra chunky. I got all the peanut butter jokes. I can go for days. I got peanut butter jokes today. They're not in the show, by the way. They're not in the act. No Mallory
11: funny.
10: Jokes.
2: Mm-hmm. No, those are just for radio.
10: Well, you know what happens is a lot of times at the comedy clubs, it's different at theaters, and I play cruise ships and, you know, retirement communities and all kinds of stuff. But at the comedy clubs, where I was always the kid, I showed up at the comedy. I don't know if you know that. I was the youngest one, I remember Carrie and all the guys that went on to become superstars before they were famous, you know?
2: Sure.
10: And now I go to a comedy club, and I'm the oldest one there, like older than the owner, mm-hmm. older than the bartenders, older than everyone in the audience. That's
12: so
10: trip.
12: Funny.
2: Well, I would imagine, you know, the majority of the audience knows you from Family Ties, but one of the things that I've always loved about stand-up...
10: I'm telling you right now, that's not always the case. That's what I'm saying. It's amazing, but there's a young generation, you know, people that didn't really grow up in the 80s. They have so many options on TV and the internet, they really mm-hmm. don't know Family Ties.
2: Wow!
10: It seems hard to imagine for our generation that grew yeah. up with it. We all knew it. Everybody knew everything. But yeah, you meet somebody in their 30s, who's Michael J. Fox?
12: Yeah.
2: Wow. Well, that's, I mean, you know, you're in Chicago. You know, our daughter, wasn't that long ago, our oldest daughter, we referenced Mike Ditka, you know, football coach, and she said, yeah, he's the steak sauce guy. We're like, what? No, he's not.
12: Yeah, we're like, sacrilege.
2: Right, right. We're talking with Mark Price. He's going to be at the Comedyplex in downtown Oak Park May 10th, this Saturday night at 8 o'clock. So, okay, you said some of the audience may remember you, Skippy, some don't. But one of the things that I love about stand-up comedy is no matter who you are, even if they know your name, know your face, that gives you about 2-3 minutes, and then you better knock them out and make them laugh, which, from what I understand, you've been doing for many years and, mm-hmm. and do it really well.
10: Well, thank you so much. You know, they found me for Family Ties as a little kid comedian. That's how long I've been doing it. I started, you know, way too young as one of those little kids that's too grown up for their years. Mm-hmm. You ever see those little show business kids?
12: Mm-hmm.
10: And they're not comedians, they're singers. And they'll like sing some tune they can't possibly comprehend the lyrics to at 9 years old.
12: Right.
10: You know what I'm talking about?
12: Yes. Your
10: memories. Yeah. Of what you're nine.
12: Right, right.
10: Of when you were eight.
12: Right, right.
10: What do you have memories of? Anyway, I was 14 years old and I came out and I was like, divorce is rough. You know, I was doing right. my dad's act. My dad was a comedian, so that's an important part of the story,
2: right? Oh,
12: wow.
10: I like to say we're both poor decision makers. but basically, he taught me everything. He took me to see all the greats. My dad was very respected. He was on the Ed Sullivan Show many times. He had his own TV show in early television, 1948. He hosted a show on early CBS called The 54th Street Review. Done in a TV studio on 54th Street, Studio 54. It became the Disco Studio 54. That was an old TV studio.
12: Oh.
10: And he was good friends. I mean, good friends with, like, Sammy Davis Jr. and all, you know, all the big shots from the old days, George Burns and that school of showbiz.
12: Wow.
10: And then he was respected, you know. He kept going. That generation of comedians never stopped performing. They just kept going until they couldn't do it anymore.
12: Mm-hmm.
10: I don't know if I'll be that way. I don't know. I'm ready to retire. But
12: yeah,
10: they just kept going and going. And I that was my dad. He was definitely like that.
2: Now,
10: always learning new things, always excited to do comedy and make people laugh.
2: Now, do you have that same reference for show business through your journey?
10: So I do, but I'm telling you right now, I don't know that I'm just going to keep going until I can't get on a plane and I can't walk on stage anymore. I don't know. My dad did that. All those old guys did that. I don't know. You might find me at a farm somewhere just taking it easy for a few years.
12: Yeah, but comedy right now is so necessary. I mean, making people laugh is a gift, and we all need it. We need humor. In today's world, I think more so than
10: divided worlds we live in.
12: Yeah,
10: no doubt.
12: Yeah,
10: you bring people together to
12: yes.
10: laugh together, and it's an amazing thing that doesn't come up often. And these days, nobody even goes to the movies anymore, so it's like one of the only chances to all come together and enjoy something
12: and enjoy.
10: Together. And yeah, I love it.
2: Yeah. We're talking with Mark Price. He will be at the Comedyplex this Saturday, May 10th. He played Skippy in Family Ties, among other roles and things. So growing up,
13: child star in the 80s into the 90s.
10: You know, let me just say one of the movies that I did back in the day gets a lot of attention right now. It's called Trick or Treat, and it's with Ozzy Osbourne and Gene Simmons. And it was my first big starring role in a movie, and the soundtrack is like a heavy metal soundtrack from a group called Fastway, and they're really good.
13: Mm-hmm.
10: And so it's found this new life. It's amazing because it came out, you know, way back when, but they just re-released a new DVD, Blu-ray thing, and all these people, there's Facebook pages dedicated to this movie and everything. It's crazy.
12: It's a cult classic.
10: A lot.
12: You know?
10: A lot of people are ask me questions about the shooting, and they take pictures of the location stuff. It just blows my mind because I that anybody would even care about that movie anymore after all these years.
13: That's wild. Well, as we said yesterday, we were sharing some of our memories from the 80s. So do you have an anecdote you want to share about your time in Family Ties and growing up in that era of, even though you were a kid, I mean, things were wild in Hollywood. It was an outlandish time.
10: Yeah, it was a good time. It was a good time. I feel so bad for this. Do you guys feel that way too? Like, our generation had it so good in retrospect. We didn't appreciate it at the time, maybe.
12: Mm-hmm.
10: But now you look at kids and their lives and you go, oh, we had it way better than they did. We had so much more fun.
12: Well, I think, yeah,
10: I
12: and I
10: feel
12: think
10: bad for the kids that are helicopter parented and all that.
12: Well, I think too that, you know, it's interesting with the internet, whether or not that was a pro or a con. We didn't have that. So we played outdoors, we biked, we made fun or created fun instead of sitting in front of, you know, an iPad.
10: I remember my dad teaching me that. I remember I complained I was little or whatever. I'm bored or whatever. Mm-hmm. He was like, no, you don't get bored.
12: Right.
10: There's no reason to get bored. You just unbore yourself, create something to think about, work on a project, relax, meditate, whatever. Just don't be, there's no reason to ever be bored. He taught
12: right.
10: me that a long time ago.
12: Absolutely.
10: I don't think I've ever been bored since. That's one thing about my life. It's not boring.
12: Yes.
13: No, I would imagine it's not. So do you want to share one of those stories from back in that time?
10: Well, okay, so first of all, back in the 80s, and now we know I'm in, and so I think one of my, something interesting to share is that the memories that I don't remember, so first of all, I don't have no memory yet or anything like that, and in fact, I have a lot of great memories. I'm one of those people, I tend to remember the positive things more than the bad things.
13: Mm-hmm.
10: There's a few That's incredibly good. Embarrassing things I remember. My guess is we all have those, right? A few moments in our life where we're like, why did I do that? What did I do there? Oh, my God. But here's the point of this one now. There are things that are amazing that I don't remember at all. And people tell me about them. And I go, what? And they'll say, like, I had a friend who came up to me. He goes, remember that time we went and George Harrison came out and played for like an hour at the end? And I was like, no, I don't remember that. Remember that time we went to Disneyland and took mushrooms with Jim Carrey? I'm like, no, I don't remember that. There's more, but there's usually drugs and alcohol involved somewhere.
13: Oh, that's very funny. We're talking with Mark Price, played Skippy on Family Ties. He's going to be out. I've been doing stand-up comedy as far back as I can remember. He'll be at the Comedy Plex Comedy Club. Visit comedyplex.com to find out more. You want to find out more about Mark, go to joke.com, and you'll find out more about him as well. Mark Price is going to be at the Comedy Plex this Saturday. You can get your tickets online for that and head out there. Mark, before we let you go, do you mind, now you know radio. During the pandemic, you did an 80s radio show. I saw that.
12: Mm-hmm.
10: Out of Daytona Beach in Florida, a classic Daytona station that's been around for a million years. It was so much fun, and I have great respect for what you guys do. I've always been a guest, and I didn't really understand what goes into what you guys do until I did it.
13: Wow, that's very
12: Thank
13: nice.
12: You.
13: Yeah, that's very cool.
10: You're listening to Steve and Cheryl. We're in Tuckeyville. It's Mark Skippy Price, now new improved Skippy with nuts. Who said extra chunky? I heard that.
13: Very nice. Very nice. Mark, thank you so much. Have yourself a great day.
10: love your guts. That's the opposite of hate your guts. It's a very loving, positive
13: thing. I love it.
11: Love it.
10: See everybody at Comedy Plex. They're doing a great job at Comedy Plex. They're really putting on some special shows, and they're really into it. And so I love independent comedy clubs. I always have a blast. So we're looking forward to it. Thank you.
13: That's great. Great. Thank you so much, Mark. Have a good day.
10: And have a good
14: 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But if that's you, Rich, I never want to see you again.
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13: Good morning, you're on the air.
18: Hey, it's Louie Anderson.
13: Hey, Louie, how are you?
18: Louie, how are you?
13: We're good, I hope it's okay. We're just, we just answered you live on the air. Are we good with that?
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13: 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He's going to be out at the Improv in Schaumburg this weekend. 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The great, the funny, the legendary Louie Anderson.
18: Oh, nice. Thank you. Thank
13: well,
18: you guys.
13: I know we're big fans here. Both Tony and I come from a stand-up background, to then come into, through years of radio and then now, on the internet. Following your career, you're one of those guys that, that I saw early on TV and just went, that's what I want to do. This guy knows. No, I mean it's true. You're so good at taking any topic, and you can go far ranging and take it so far that as a comic, you watch and you go, "How did I not see that? That's brilliant stuff right there." I mean it's stuff we've all dealt with, but yet you make it your own.
18: Isn't it true, no matter who you are as a comic, it happens to me too. I'll see somebody and see their a routine and go, dang, I did not see that. That was sitting right in front of me.
13: It was right there. But we
18: you just get so mad.
5: when there's that joke that's right in front of you and you miss it, and you hear somebody else, and I love and hate when that happens.
18: Yes, because you love, you know, like comics are probably comics' biggest fans. You know, if it's a great joke, you can't deny it whether you like the person or not. You just go, oh, that is really good. and then they make you work harder because you go, I need a really good line, so I'm going to trump his line. And I think comics, you know, are... competitive in a really good way on that kind of stuff, you know. At least I am. When I hear a really good joke, you know, so comics will do one or two things. They'll say great joke or they'll try to add to it so they have some credit on it.
13: Sure. That's just to help the guy out. Now, the other side of that...
18: Here's a tag that's much funnier than your joke.
13: But you know what's so funny, though? When I first got into stand-up, it amazed me, unlike some other sects of show business, how many comics were willing to help. Not just with jokes, but with... I mean, when I started comedy, I was an MC in Fort Dodge, Iowa. And I was amazed at how many comics would come through and say, you know what? You're an MC. You're actually writing your own stuff. I'm going to tell so-and-so about you. And then you get a call. And you start you know, going out to other places. And it was amazing to me how many comics were so helpful and willing to step up. Because I wasn't used to that. You know, I mean, you get into acting, nobody wants to help you. They just want to crush you. They just want to step on you and keep you
18: down. Yeah, there's probably a lot of truth in that. But comics is a, you know, plus you're not going to probably come up or do the kind of stuff. And... you know, you know how hard it was for when you struggled, and so you make up for that. And I think it's a good quality. I think it's important, and, you know, I love when somebody gives me a tag or when I can give someone else a tag, you know. I hate when their tag gets a bigger laugh than my joke.
13: Right, right. Like. We do still have our egos. We still want our joke to be the closer, and yes, we'll use yours leading up to our closer. But we don't want yours to be the slam, especially when you use it the next night and you're still working with that guy and he sees it happen.
18: That's the worst. That's the worst.
13: We're talking with Louis Anderson, who's out of the Improv this weekend in Schaumburg. You can get tickets at chicago.improv.com to go see Louis Anderson. He's going to be there Friday, Saturday, and Sunday this week.
1: Hey, Louis, I actually met you probably 5 years ago. My name's Tony. I met you when you came to Chicago doing a comedy boot camp.
18: At Zany's, was it?
1: Yes, yeah. Yeah. And afterwards... you actually sat with me and helped me with a joke I was working on.
18: Well, refresh me on the joke, and I'll probably remember what that was.
1: I do a lot of short jokes. I'm a small guy, and the way I was closing out the joke, I didn't like. The joke was, how was I ending? I'm trying to think how I used to end it. The joke was ended something with saying that the joke was that kids suits don't have pockets, and I have to buy kid suits because I'm so small.
18: Uh-huh.
1: And the idea you came up with was, well, then just say that you always have to carry, you don't have any pockets to carry your wife's lipstick and keys. And the first time I still use that joke because the first time I tried it on stage, I was uncomfortable saying it because I'm not very good at using other people's thoughts or ideas. I guess I got to kind of make it my own. And the first time I said it, I was really uncomfortable when I said it, and it killed. So it was one of those things where I kind of, now I use it all the time.
18: So you're not that uncomfortable using it.
1: I'm not that uncomfortable. Once it works, then I get real comfortable real quick.
18: Well, you know, your jokes, a lot of times, you know, the thing about jokes is they're right in front of you, but if they're not in your particular comic site, you won't see them no matter what, you know?
1: Right, right. Well, you sat with us after, I mean, the I guess you'd call it a seminar, a class, whatever it was a couple hours long, I think, and then you stuck around for another probably hour just talking with people. And I thought it was really cool. I wanted to tell you that because I don't think I got a chance to tell you that day.
18: Oh, I'm glad, and you know, jokes are everywhere, and you know, I have a really good friend who is funny, super funny, and would be a great stand-up himself. And so oftentimes, I'm lucky enough to hear him, and he gives me ideas that, you know, I can use. You know, that the great thing is that sometimes, you know, what somebody will give you is not a joke of your own, but it'll give you a perspective, a horizon that you can look into and just like take a fishing net and pull giant jokes out of there because you haven't been looking in that horizon. That's why I always tell people, the more you read and the more you explore, you know, like the more you really look at everything around you, that's where all the jokes are. Go inward, don't go outward. Outward, you know, find the stuff that's really you and that's dear to you, and then everything else will be simple. You know, it's just so simple. It's not simple, but I mean, it's simple when you open up to it. I think a lot of people are closed up to it now.
13: Sure.
18: You know, when you say, Tony, you have to use it. It has to be yours. You have to own it, and it has to be. You have to make it your own. That's a common thing. But you know, like I'll talk to people and I'll say, "Now listen, when you're writing something, it has to be in the vein. It doesn't have to be 100% truthful, but it has to be in the vein or in the area of where you're going."
1: Right. That makes sense. Yeah, it's all about it can be all about the exaggeration. It doesn't have to be 100% true.
18: Yeah, it doesn't have to be, it doesn't have to It only has to have happened. It could have happened. It doesn't have to have happened. It has right. to be something that could happen. And so, I mean, we're probably boring a lot of people right now about comedy, but...
13: that's okay. We do that every so yeah. often. We'll go off on a tangent and we say it's either radio about radio yeah. or comedy about comedy. And just, you know, but that's, you know, it's so funny that that's one of the things now that we can go down the road with. By the way, we're talking with Louis Anderson, who's going to be at the Improv in Schaumburg this weekend, Friday, Saturday, Sunday. Get your tickets at chicago.improv.com. You now have joined the world of podcasting, and now yours is also kind of an interview thing where it's comics talking about comedy.
18: You know, my whole thing on the comic podcast is I want the guy or the girl or whoever it is to tell me their journey, because. You know, in comedy or in anything, and my belief is the journey is the gem. Once you get there, it's a letdown in some ways. But the journey, how in my podcast where I talk to people, how did Frank Caliendo, you know, what was his first impression? Who was the person he looked at to make his impressions? You know, what drove him to that, you know? In Carrot Top, you know, in the podcast when I talked to him, when everybody used to pick on him, I how did that go? How did that feel? And you know, I've seen Carrot Top, you know, four times. His act is hysterical, and it, you know, people picked on him because of the props, but you know, how he was able to own that, because you know, that's the kind of stuff that's interesting to me. You know, when John Mulroney, you know, lost his show on Fox, how hard that was for him. How did he survive that? To me, that journey, who influenced you? What was your mom? What did your mom and dad, what were they like? I'm interested in that. I just talked to Yakov. What was it like growing up in Russia? What was that really like? I mean, we always hear about it and talk about what you have had both places now. You know, those are the interesting things to me. And that's what my podcast is. I just did a podcast with Brad Garrett that was just unbelievable, where he talked about his father, and I knew none of this stuff, and it was fascinating. And, you know, what's it like to be a 6'8" person?
13: But that is what's really been exciting for me about radio. There's things about stand-up that excited me, but the thing about doing talk radio, Tony and I do a 3-hour program every day, and it allows
18: wow.
13: us to just be
18: that's a lot of work.
13: Well, but it allows us to just go and not worry about, yeah. hey, do we get to the punchline fast enough? You know, we were able to spend a half hour this morning talking about, or 45 minutes this morning talking about Ferguson and our thoughts on it and sharing with the audience, and not worry about, did we get to that next Taylor Swift song fast enough or something of that nature. And that's what I like about coming to the internet after 20 years in AM/FM radio. Now, speaking of the journey for you, I got to ask, because it looked like it was an awful lot of work. What was the journey like through the diving show that you were on? Because that,
18: you know,
13: looked
18: it was
13: rough.
18: 6 weeks of 6 weeks of training. Because, you know, let's be honest, how many people dive?
13: No one. I mean, that's I saw
1: no
13: that
1: one.
13: And I went,
1: talking
13: wow.
1: Swimming, diving?
13: Yeah.
1: I don't know what we're talking about. You
18: Splash,
1: were, you were
18: the
1: doing
18: show
1: a
18: I
1: diving
18: did.
1: Show?
13: Splash, yeah, that's what
18: diving.
13: It was called. Yeah, yeah. It was a celebrity diving competition, and it was Louis,
18: yes.
13: and it was Kareem Abdul-Jabbar. And, I mean, you know, multiple celebrities. And it was just,
1: oh my God, I got to look this up. That is something I didn't know you did, Louis. I'm going to have to check this out.
18: Well, it was the most exciting thing to do, because I knew that two things. I would not be the archetype to do something like that. That mm-hmm. would not be you. You would never think it. Louis Anderson's going to do a diving show.
13: Sure.
18: And
13: right.
18: two, I needed to get myself. I said, why not? Why not do this? Because I think it would inspire people. I really thought, I think this show will inspire people. And secretly, you know, just like any comedian, I thought I would win it.
13: Sure, sure. We all want to win it.
18: Comedian, yeah. People, I'm competitive. Comedians are competitive.
13: Mm-hmm.
1: All comedians are competitive.
18: You know, I thought I could win this, I think. And then, of course, I couldn't come anywhere close to winning it. But it wasn't the point. It was the point I tried. And it was fun. It was a lot of work, though. A lot of work. And I whined and complained during the whole thing, just so you know.
13: Well, but I think everyone did. I mean, I watched people getting hurt, and I thought to myself, this is not what they thought they were going to get into. Because the first thought that came to my mind...
18: No, nobody thought it was going to be like that. Nobody. People were going, I'm not getting enough money for this.
13: Right. That's what I thought watching it. Because the first thing that came to mind when I heard of the show is professionals like Greg Louganis have hit their head trying to do dives like this. And these are celebrities. You're talking about comedians, basketball players, a girl from Baywatch.
18: I think that's why it never came back, because I don't think you could get people to do it.
13: It looked way too hard. Yeah, I mean, you know, people are like, wait a minute. So I can either go and I can dance for 6 weeks or I can try and dive for six. Forget it. I'll hold out for Dancing with the Stars. That's going to be around long enough.
18: I think Dancing with the Stars would be extremely exhausting.
13: I think so, too. I don't know how people do it.
18: I don't think I could. I could never. I'm not in shape enough to do that. I'd have to lose 100 pounds, but.
13: Oh, hell, if you did the dancing, I mean, if you did the diving, Louie, you'd be fine on Dancing with the Stars. I'm telling you. If you want, we'll start the page. We'll get you on Dancing with the Stars.
18: No, that's 8 hours of Come on, man. I would do it, though. I would do those kind of things. There was another show that was offering me an island deal where we were going to start an island government together with a bunch of different celebrities. And I said, yes, I'd do that. I'm power hungry.
13: Sure. That would be a fun thing.
18: You know, I like all that stuff. I took it from a really – I went with a real positive attitude on this on the diving show, and I never did give up. But I did get hurt a few times, so –
13: Yeah, and you almost or you did end up leaving the show because you got hurt, right? If I remember right, I mean that was
18: I left the show because I did the 10 meter,
13: right,
18: and I said, well, I did it. That's what I wanted to do. I wanted to know if I could do that 10 meter.
13: Got it.
18: And I did it, and Brandi Chastain, one of the soccer people.
13: Mm-hmm.
18: This from our women's soccer team that won the gold medal, or didn't they? Yeah, they won the gold medal, I think.
13: I think you're right, yeah.
18: Anyways, whoever took their shirt off, not her, but the other one.
13: The other girl, right.
18: Or was it her? I don't know which one it is. Anyways, she really was into it, and so I gave her my spot. I said, listen, I'm going to step aside, and I'm going to give it up to her.
13: Yeah, that's right.
18: I mostly did that. I'll tell you why I mostly did that. Because I wanted to leave on my own terms.
13: Mm-hmm.
18: You know, we were in the bottom two after I jumped off a 10 meter, and I went, oh, this show's stupid. If a guy who's 417 pounds jumps off the 10 meter and he comes in the bottom two points-wise.
13: Right.
18: This show is judging on real diving. Well, that, first of all, is not what the show is about. It's entertainment.
13: That's absolutely now that you say that, I 100% remember exactly the same thing. Because I remember my wife and I screaming at the TV. And when you left, but it was kind of tearful when you left. I mean, you know, because we saw you work so hard. You know, and that's what happens on these shows like this, that I don't know if folks like you and the people that are involved in it, and I'm sure now through Facebook and Twitter that people, you know, can get in touch with you, that you realize how much you touch people when you go through something like that.
18: Yeah, people loved it. I think I did, and people really were into it, and they loved it, and, you know, I had a tremendous time.
13: Well, we have a tremendous time watching you, and folks can go see Louie Anderson coming up this weekend, Friday, Saturday, Sunday at the Improv in Schaumburg, chicago.improv.com for tickets to go see Louie Anderson. Well, since you said it in your podcast, tell us a little bit about your journey. I know, I don't know specifically, but I know from seeing interviews with you over the years that some of your journey to comedy came through some early troubles in your life with family and things of that nature. Am I right?
18: Yeah, you know, I mean, I've written some books about my family. I had a somewhat of a rough childhood with my dad being an alcoholic, but, you know, I was able to resolve a lot of that stuff, and I tried to, you know, recreate and take those jokes and soften them up and, you know, talk about that family life, but really what I tried to do was make the

0: what other people think about you. Move forward. Be strong. And work really hard on your stuff, because if you work on your jokes and you work on your act, it will bring you some salvation. And it will bring you some comfort. And you will have accomplished a great thing. You'll have made people laugh. And there isn't anything better than making people laugh. When I can stand up for an hour or an hour and a half, and at the end of it, you have forgotten about the troubles that you had for at least a few minutes of that time. That's a tremendous, tremendous gift that we are given. And we really should be using it, and we really should be using it to make people feel better.
1: Wow. Absolutely. I mean, that's.
0: And I love you guys, but I got a million interviews this morning.
1: No problem at all, Louis.
0: I really appreciate it. I really enjoyed it, and
1: thank you so much for taking the time. I know you've got a ton of stuff to do. Can we grab a liner from you before you hang up?
0: Absolutely, I'd love to.
1: All right, you just say, you know, it's Louis Anderson, and you're listening to Steve Tuohy and Tony Carr, and the station is Chicago's Comedy Scene.
0: All right, Steve Tuohy and
1: Tony Carr.
0: You got it. Hey, it's Louis Anderson. You're listening to Steve Tuohy and Tony Carr. And they're on the Comedy Scene.
1: Thank you, Louis. That's we appreciate your time. Thank you so much.
0: All right, love you guys.
1: Love you, too. Have a great
2: Louis,
1: weekend.
2: Thank you so much.
0: All right, keep working hard.
1: Thanks. Bye-bye. There he is, Louis Anderson, the legendary Louis Anderson, going to be at the Improv in Schaumburg, chicago.improv.com for tickets. 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
4: 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You're listening to Steve Tuohy and Tony Carr. For God's sakes, let's make comedy great again.
1: Welcome to the program, Mr. Ian Bagg. How are you?
5: Oh, good morning, fellas.
1: And did I get your name correct? That's what we've been talking about for the last 5 minutes is we didn't want to look foolish to you. To our audience, we're okay if we look foolish. But to you, we wanted to make sure we got it right. So Ian Bagg, that's correct?
5: Yeah, what did you guys think it was going to be?
1: We were going back and forth on Ian and Ian. That's what we were doing.
5: Oh, I thought we were talking about Bagg.
1: Is it bag or is it bog?
5: Is it
1: iron bog? Welcome in.
5: It's Ian. There's only that one freak that's iron, and everybody hates him.
1: Yeah. it's Ian Bagg. He's going to be out at the Improv starting tonight through the weekend, Thursday through Sunday.
5: I won't be there tonight, boys. I start tomorrow.
1: Oh, see, we get the name right and we don't get the dates right. Someone's getting fired.
5: I should just slam the phone down right now. Good luck, fellas. Good luck.
1: See, that's the problem though nowadays is slamming the phone down doesn't do anything anymore. Like it doesn't really work. You just push the button really hard.
5: It doesn't slam. You just kind of try to figure out where the red button is. You know what? I keep getting these phone calls from, I have no idea. I had a birthday in November, and it started as soon as I had a birthday. I don't know which one of my friends did this, but I get this, "Hello, seniors. You're about to get a discount on a hover round." I'm like, what happened? I turned 42, and everything's gone. I need a hover round already?
1: that's what you do to anybody. When they turn 40, you sign them up for, like, AARP. And then they just start wondering why they're getting stuff in the mail. What?
5: I'm sure it was my brother-in-law, and it's really, at first I remember being so shocked, and now I'm just annoyed that they keep calling me. I'm like, I will call you when I need this.

0: I'm good. I'm not a senior.
1: Yes.
0: I'm a hip, cool comedian. I travel the country, man. I don't need your senior stuff.
1: I don't need your senior stuff. Can I borrow your glasses? Because I can't seem to see this.
0: Well, there is that. Yeah. There. we're talking with Ian Bagg. He's going to be out at the Improv starting tomorrow.
1: Tomorrow.
0: And you've been in a couple of different movies. What was it like working with Tim Robbins?
1: Tim Robbins was fantastic. I met him when I lived in New York. We used to play hockey together at Chelsea Piers. And he was just, I never mentioned to him that I was a comedian. He had no idea what I did. Somehow he found out, and I just get a call one day, Tim Robbins would like to come in and have you audition for this movie. So I went in, and he gave me a part, and just couldn't be a nicer guy, and couldn't be more giving to do something like that. So
0: that's awesome, because you rarely hear the nice stories of Hollywood. Yeah, this guy helped me out. This guy gave me a break. This guy did something for me. You rarely hear those stories.
1: You don't hear that much, and I got to be honest with you. He got me into the SAG career, into the union, and he helped me out a ton. You know, I wouldn't say my career is booming, but my career is really good, and I thank him for being part of it.
0: Now your career is doing great, but
1: my career is fantastic.
0: Well, but except I noticed when I was looking at your website last night that Judd Apatow screwed you. Why are you not Seth Rogen? Because I'm done with Seth Rogen. I don't need Seth Rogen anymore. Can we get Ian Bagg a couple of more roles and Seth a couple of less roles? How about that?
1: I mean, they're very good at making sure that they're all in the same movie every time.
0: Mm-hmm.
1: Every time. I tried to Red Rover send Dean over to be in the rest of the movies, but they just bonked me off and kept me out. So yeah,
0: that's not cool. How do we? Could we start a Twitter page or a Facebook page? You know, more Ian, less Seth. How about that?
1: I like it. I'm into that.
0: All right,
1: but I'm pretty sure it'll get blamed on me somehow, and then I won't be able to get in, and they'll just get Ian Ziering to be in all their movies.
0: Right. Well, there's that too. Yeah, that's and listen, I got to tell you, I'm okay with that. If you get blamed and I get a little publicity out of it myself, I'm okay with that too. You know, I mean, I can live with myself on that. That's,
2: wow.
1: Well, I don't
2: really?
1: Know.
2: That's nice.
1: I don't know. Yeah, I was going to say, I don't know if I like this at all. I don't know if I like this.
0: Well, see, that's what happened when Tony was very nervous, because I said when Chelsea Handler keeps taking these topless pictures, I want to start a thing that's, hashtag keep your top on, which is very rare. Usually people say take your top off, but I want her to keep it on just because I want her. She's funny. She doesn't need to be the 40-year-old Miley Cyrus. That's all I'm saying.
1: Right.
0: But Tony's sure that it's going to come across as I hate women comedians, so that I'm too afraid to do that. I don't want to be the guy that hates female comedians.
1: I'm with you. I don't hate female comedians, but I have no... It's like when male comedians try to be sexy. No, thank you.
0: Right.
1: You're a comedian, you're goofy. You picked your way. You want to be a model, become a model.
0: Right. That's your choice, yeah. I don't. You know, I like Chelsea Handler. She's very funny, but I don't need her to break my boners. I don't need that.
1: No,
0: that's not fair.
1: Yeah.
0: That's, you know,
1: it'd be like if Hillary started whipping off her top.
2: Ooh,
0: see, no one wants it now, Tony. Now you understand what I'm saying. You know, Hillary wants to give a speech. Fine, take your top off.
1: Yeah.
0: No,
1: you picked your career path. You got to realize there's certain things that go with your career path. I don't want my nude women taking off their tops.
0: See. Well, some of them I do. Some of them.
2: Well,
0: I do.
2: Have you looked through some of the news women? That's a whole new thing.
1: Yeah.
0: I gotta
1: Sorry,
0: tell
1: guys,
0: you,
1: you got me there.
0: I turn on Fox News. I'd rather see them topless with their mouths closed. That would be way better. Yeah.
1: I was watching the LA news yesterday, and there was a woman on our weather, a lady on our weather, and she wore a mini skirt. And I could not look at any of the other states because it was amazing. She was so hot. I'm like, how does this? She was so hot. All I could think was, this girl doesn't care about weather.
0: Yeah. You know when that doesn't happen to me? When I watch the news in Milwaukee. That doesn't happen to me.
1: What do you just get? You just get like one of the girls. one of the girls from the college basketball team.
0: Sometimes you can't tell the difference between the ladies and the men when you're watching the news in Milwaukee. It's just a blob. It's just a blob
1: Welcome
0: of
1: to
0: cheese.
1: Weather. Yeah. Welcome to weather. It'll be a good time. Fun in the Southside. Weather coming in from the west.
0: We're talking with Ian Bagg. You can find
1: you're
0: out more about
1: it. You're probably going to get some letters from this. I'm sure there's some lady with a deep voice driving to work right now.
0: Probably.
1: Dear guys, I do not find that funny at all, and Chelsea Handler is a lovely lady.
0: How did you not become a news guy? You've got that news voice. You could be a news guy.
1: I can't say con to stop lopology lopas.
0: Ah, that's the problem. Yep, that's everyone has to pass that test.
1: Yeah. And I will not say Iran. I still call it Persia.
0: We're talking to Ian Bagg. You can find out more about him at ianbagg.com. Actually, oddly enough, you can find him. You can find out about Ian Bagg at ianbagg.com. So you can go there, check him out, and you can also get tickets for tonight or for tomorrow through Sunday, Friday, Saturday, Sunday shows at the Improv in Schaumburg, chicago.improv.com. Okay, how did you piss off Brad Pitt? How did that happen?
1: I was doing this interview for TBS on the red carpet at the SAG Awards one year, and I was in. They said, "Okay, you're getting Brad Pitt next." So Brad Pitt came over. And we started the interview, and I said, "So what's your name, fella?" and it went downhill from there. That's all I'm going to say. He was not impressed. He, unlike Tim Robbins, he is not an Ian Bagg fan.
0: Oh, man. How do you not have a sense of humor when someone says that? That's funny.
1: I would think so, too, but I guess I wasn't as good-looking as George Clooney, and we couldn't have our own Ocean's 11 giggles. And so it went downhill from there. I asked him if he had a chocolate-covered pretzel. I actually asked him if he'd had a chocolate-covered pretzel, and he got mad at me, and he's like, "Why would you ask that?" And I was like, "Ooh, somebody's been off the carbs for a while."
0: See, but that continues to perpetuate my feeling on Alec Baldwin. I think he's great in everything I see him, and he's an incredible actor. But as a human, I just find him repulsive, and I can't
1: I can't
0: help myself.
1: But you know what's funny is Alec Baldwin. I did the interview with, and he was saying a little bit after Brad Pitt, and he was awesome. He was amazing. He was so funny.
0: He was okay. I thought he was the one that got pissed off about the pretzels. I misread on your website.
1: No.
0: Sorry.
1: Brad Pitt got mad at me afterwards. Alec Baldwin was amazing. But
0: this
1: girl. He was with this girl that was really young, and I wanted to say, "Who's your girlfriend?" Because she was so young, and then it turned out to be his daughter. She was so hot. Alec Baldwin and Kim Basinger.
0: Yeah.
1: Equals hot.
0: Yeah.
1: Equals crazy hot. Equals crazy hot with weird political views.
0: I was going to say, I have a feeling it equals just full-on crazy, too. Because according to him, she's a rude little pig. So.
1: Right. Well, you know what? After seeing her, she can be a rude little pig. That's what I'm going to say. She was crazy hot.
0: Ian Bagg, he is going to be at the Improv Friday, Saturday, Sunday this weekend. Get your tickets by going to chicago.improv.com. Ian, we appreciate you getting up this morning and having a blast with us.
1: What are you kidding? Thanks. I wish I was out there so I could come into the studio. I would have really liked to do it, but it turned out that I don't get to leave until tomorrow. So thank you for having me.
0: No worries. Our studios are filthy radio studios anyway. You're safer over the phone. You won't catch anything that way.
1: Well, okay. That's best that I don't get the scabies.
0: I just noticed, too, that the... Did you used to be on Fridays? You're too young to have been on Fridays.
1: On the TV show Friday?
0: Yeah.
1: Yeah, when I first started doing comedy, I was on Fridays a bunch of times, yeah.
0: Wow. I mean, that's, for those that don't know, Fridays was kind of a Saturday Night Live, but on Friday nights. Way edgier.
1: I was on a different one. I was on Fridays, the second Fridays. You're talking the one with Kramer and them.
0: Yeah, with Michael Richards and stuff. Yeah, different
1: no,
0: show.
1: No,
0: okay,
1: no,
0: sorry.
1: I'm not that
0: okay.
1: Old. No, I'm not that old.
0: Well, that's why I was like, how in the hell was he on this? He had to have been like 15, you know?
1: Uh, I would be so much more bitter if I'd been on Fridays and I was still my career here.
0: All right, so what's the Fridays you were on? I'm lost.
1: It was called Friday Night Videos, and then they turned it into a show called Friday.
0: Yes, okay. Because you and I are like the same age, and I was like, I got it. Now I know Fridays. Okay.
1: No, yeah. Way different. Sorry. So that's why I was like, wow, this guy's really excited about Friday Night Videos.
0: This guy's a weirdo. What is it? I've done Conan, I've done Leno, and he brings up Fridays. Really, I've been on Craig Kilborn, and Fridays this idiot brings up. No.
1: my own Showtime special, and he's concerned about me doing it on Friday Night Videos.
0: Right. No, I'm an old school comedy guy, so like I like all that stuff. Like I like laughing. One of my greatest things was I was working as an extra on a TV show. And Henry Gibson was on there, and I got to spend the whole day just BSing with Henry Gibson. And so that kind of stuff is cool to me. So, all right.
1: I like how much of it you are a nerd, sir.
0: I am such a nerd. I'm a super comedy nerd, and now I'm
1: like
0: a super Ian Bagg fan. Check him out online at ianbagg.com. That's where you can find out about
1: Ian Bagg.
0: Yes,
1: on the World Wide Web.
0: Ian, before we let you go, can we grab a liner from you for the show? Do you mind just kind of a, you know, this is Ian Bagg and you're listening to Steve Tuohy and Tony Carr, and the name of the station is actually Chicago's Comedy Scene Radio.
1: Holy,
0: I know, it's a ton of stuff. It's a lot of stuff.
1: Can I just say Steve and Tony?
0: Sure. Knock yourself out.
1: And it's comedy. What? It's comedy radio. What comedy? What?
0: It's Chicago's Comedy Scene Radio.
1: Okay, you're listening to Chicago. Hold on. You're listening to a guy that can't talk. You're listening to Chicago's Comedy Scene Radio, and it's Steve and Tony, and they're comedy nerds. One talks a lot, one doesn't talk at all.
0: Perfect. That is absolutely perfect. Ian,
2: absolutely true, right. Too.
0: Yeah, it's absolutely
1: it
0: true.
1: It is.
0: Yeah.
1: There you go, Seth. There, just putting us to. It's true. I'm being kidnapped. Somebody come help me, please.
0: That's all I let him say. That's all I let him say each day. He says it's true.
1: Hey, can I ask you a question? You guys are huge comedy fans there. Do they still have that afternoon show at the Green Mile?
0: Oh, I don't know. I don't know if they still do that. It's been – I haven't been to the Green Mile in about 8 years. So
1: I did a couple years ago. I did a show there at the Green Mile, and it was like afternoon on a Saturday. It was free, and it was kind of like a magazine. Like they kind of set it up as a magazine, and there was different stages, and it kind of one would take like it was one of the funnest shows I've ever done, and it was so hip and so cool. There was bands and stuff, and there was comedy, and people would do editorials. And I hope it's still there. It's Saturday afternoon. I hope that I'm advertising for them well. And if it isn't there, you guys missed out on this show. It was fantastic. So anybody that knows about what I'm talking about should go and see it and tell their friends.
0: Yeah.
2: I've never heard of that.
0: I have no idea. I'm gonna go and look for it, though, today and find out.
1: You guys find out, because it was like I thought it would have been a great TV show. They could have turned it into a TV show. So and they had me on it one time when I was there. But I just wanted to bring that up. I know it's awkward. It's an awkward way to end, but that's how I live life.
0: It's awesome. Ian, thank you so much. We appreciate you taking the time and getting up this morning hanging out with us.
1: Thank you, guys.
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3: And when I'm Chicago, what do? I do Chicago's Comedy Scene with Steve Tuohy and Tony Carr. Nobody funnier. And, hey, laugh on, everybody. Oh, yeah.
0: Very happy to welcome to the program the iconic, the always funny Carlos Mencia. Good morning, Carlos. How are you?
5: Hello.
0: Hey, Carlos, is this you?
5: Yeah. What's going on?
0: Not much. Good morning. This is we go right to live. Sorry, didn't mean to startle you. I know it's really, really
5: no,
0: early
5: no,
0: to
5: no,
0: you.
5: It wasn't me. What happened was my road manager, I had my phone in my hand, and he took the phone going, let me set this up.
0: Oh.
5: And then 2 seconds later, he throws it at me going, you're on, you're on.
0: That's all right.
5: So it was his fault. So I had no idea.
0: No,
5: I dialed the phone number, and then he took it from me. I don't know. I don't even know what he was doing. I'm going to ask him when we hang up, what were you doing? He's going to be like, I just thought that we were going to talk, and then they talked, and I didn't want to talk.
0: It's all good. He, you know, we're really loose. I mean, this is internet. So it's, you know, he probably figured, well, I'll call in. It'll be some producer guy will answer. We'll set it all up. Then I'll hand it to you. It's all good. It's all.
5: Yeah,
0: good.
5: That's exactly what he thought.
0: Yeah,
5: and you messed him up, bro.
0: No, no worries at all, Carlos Mencia. Welcome to the program. I appreciate you hopping on so early. I'm sure you got a crazy busy day in front of you.
5: Oh God, it is. Yeah, we were pretty much sold out for the weekend. So we actually had to add a show at 11:30 on a Saturday night. So yeah, it's pretty crazy, man. It's good. Good thing.
0: It is.
5: Always good.
0: I mean, it's fantastic. Whenever you can walk in somewhere and say, we're going to need you to do an extra show because everybody wants to see you. It's fantastic.
5: Yeah, it's a pretty great feeling, man.
0: Yeah, yeah. And you've been doing this forever. So, you know, what is it that keeps you up and keeps you going to get up at 6 o'clock in the morning and go, all right, I'm going to do press all day. And then maybe I'll have something to eat, and then I got to go tell jokes all night.
5: You know what it is, man? It's the effect that we have on the people that we, you know, make laugh. I mean, for me, it's a show in my head. You know, I just mm-hmm. want to be funny. I want to shine. I want to make everybody happy. And, you know, you forget who's in the audience. It's not always, you know, it's not always people that are like, hey, what are we going to do this weekend? Let's go see Carlos, you know? Last night I was doing a show in Rockford, Illinois, and a guy came up to me and he said, I needed this, man. You know, my kid passed away and I've just been sad and you made me laugh. And it was one of those things where it's like, okay, how do you respond to that? I mean, there's nothing you can say other than, wow, thank God that, you know, I did something for this man. It was pretty awesome.
0: It is. I mean, you do forget about that. I mean, every so often, I mean, I've been doing this radio for 20 years now, and you forget sometimes, I was telling my partner, Tony, on the show, you forget sometimes that there's actually people out there, because you start having a conversation, you start talking about your life, and, you know, it's easy to forget that there's people, you know, that then you're out just at a grocery store, you're out at a restaurant, and someone's like, man, I can't believe when you guys were talking about this, I was going through the same thing with my kid. Because for the most part, this is a comedy show. But I'm a dad to two kids. You get into life. And all of a sudden, you're like, holy cow. Like, there's people paying attention to what I say.
5: It's totally crazy, man. But that's what keeps you up. You know, I mean, there are moments like anything else where it's, you know, it's trying and it's grueling. And you get so inside that you lose perspective or, you know, you need a recharge. But I just recently got one, so... Yeah, I'm in a great mental place right now. Next week, it'll be a whole different conversation.
0: Well, it is the deal though with comedy and really with showbiz in general. Early on in my career when I did stand up, and I remember going to Kansas City for a New Year's show, and I get to the hotel, and I mean I was just a feature act, you know, lower on the totem pole, and I get to the show,
5: sure.
0: And the hotel didn't have the heat up. In the room. And so I get into, I crank up the heat. But before the show, I'm literally sitting in the bed in my coat, shivering, going, I'm not doing this anymore. Why did I do this? I just drove 7 hours to Kansas City in my beat up little Toyota for this. What am I doing to myself? And then you go and do the show and everybody laughs and you're signing autographs and you're selling CDs. And you're like, this is the greatest career ever in the history of time. Why would anyone not do this?
5: Yeah, you know what? You go from one extreme to the other. I think, you know, for us, it's just, I mean, for me anyway, it's just what I do. It's what I was built to do. I'm good at this. I know how to do this. And you know what? You know, I got some things coming out on TV and, you know, a movie that we're working on. But at the end of the day, it's like, this is what I do. And I do this well. And, you know, I love doing it, man. Sometimes you just get stuck. A lot of times it's even people that are like, man, it must be hard. And there are times where you just fall into it yourself where you're like, yeah, it is hard. Yeah. Yeah. You know what I mean? But then you meet somebody. Then I meet somebody who will be like, I had to work overtime, and I had to do a lot of work, but I got your tickets, and that's amazing. And you know, what do you do for a living? You know, oh, I work on roofs, and I fell the other day, and I'm just like, wow, because I was about to complain about my job.
0: Yeah, and I quickly changed my mind. Yes, I have it easy. Yeah, no, I know what you're saying.
5: There's real people with real jobs, you know what I mean? And I'm over here trying to complain. Let me tell you, man, sometimes I actually have to talk for over 45 minutes.
0: We're talking with Carlos Mencia. He's going to be out at the Improv all weekend long, chicago.improv.com. And now, what was the...
5: And we added a show. Yeah, and we added a show on Saturday because the other ones are pretty much sold out, if I'm not mistaken.
0: Yeah, so Saturday at 11, you said, or 11:30 is the...
5: At 11. Yeah, at 11.
0: Saturday at 11. So get those tickets now because Carlos is going to be doing all kinds of TV and radio today, and people are going to grab those. So this has got to be one of the first interviews he's doing. So go grab them now. Get online, chicago.improv.com, and get the tickets. What was the thing that kind of flipped you from just hitting the pavement road comic to headlining? Like, what was that transition for you like?
5: You know, for me, it was really immediate. I featured a couple of times here and there, but what happened with me was, I was a Comedy Store guy, you know, Comedy Store in Hollywood. Mm-hmm. I worked. I got big, you know, in that scene. I did an HBO half hour, and then I immediately went to doing headlining gigs. But the thing about me was, I had worked really hard to kind of write a special. So by the time headlining came around for me, I had an hour of material, and so it worked out really easily for me. I didn't really have to go on the road and open for somebody or feature for anybody. For me, it was mostly work at home, you know, doing stuff at the Comedy Store. And then when I came out, I blew up because I had people that knew me, you know, that see me on TV. And so, I don't know what it's like to go do a room where nobody knows you, mm-hmm. and you just happen to be that guy who's there that week. I have no idea what that's like. I never did that. So I'm really, really fortunate because,
0: cool.
5: you know, I mean, you know what it's like. You're headlining and nobody knows who you are.
0: Sure.
5: So they just take a chance, but they're not on your side. You got to win them over and all that kind of stuff. Never had that, you know, people always, I mean, last night, as an example, people are chanting my name before the show starts. I mean, the whole audience is like, Carlos. I mean, that's, you know, that's an amazing feeling.
0: Awesome. Yeah.
5: I can't imagine, you know, somebody going, give it up for Jack Smiley. And people are like, who's that? Who is this guy, Jack Smiley?
0: Right,
5: you know?
0: Right.
5: It must feel so bad, man. You got to win them over, you know. See, and then after, they're like, "Yeah, keep doing what you're doing." It's like, wow.
0: Right. That's yeah. Well, that's cool though. I mean, because it's so funny to hear that perspective. Because like I talk to a lot of guys about how, you know, for me, I was lucky enough that I never did open mics. I got hired as a house MC in a little town in Iowa and did 6 months straight there. And I had headliners coming into me all the time. They're like, forget the audience here in Fort Dodge, Iowa, and just come up with 15 minutes to get the F out of here. Like, just like come up with 15 minutes and then get back to Chicago. So
5: right.
0: that's what I did. So when I came back to Chicago, I was able to work all the real clubs. You know, then I was working the Improvs, albeit low on the totem pole, but I was working the Improvs and the Funny Bones and the, you know, all those, because I already had my, as you said, like you worked on your special, I worked on my 15-minute act. I had an act, you know. But
5: well, there's so many different routes, and now,
0: sure.
5: I mean, I was just talking with Tony, the owner of the club, of these internet sensation guys. So you have these artists now that, you know, are big on YouTube or
0: sure.
5: or Facebook, and they post, you know, videos and stuff, and they'll sell out the show, but they don't do, you know, they don't, a lot of them don't do stand-up.
0: Right.
5: So they come up with different ways to, but they're on that stage that a lot of comics, you know, have been working so hard to get to.
0: Sure. Sure.
5: And so, you know, I have none, but there's a lot of comedic resentment that are like, I've been on the road for 4 years and this guy put out a video on Twitter and now everybody wants to see him and they're not even funny. It's like, right. relax. They sold the tickets. It's okay. You know what I mean? It's that's their road to success, not yours. Just find your way.
0: Just but, keep doing the work. Yep. Just keep doing the work. That's what I was always told. Just keep doing the work and the rest will come to you. Just keep doing the work. Well, Carlos, I know you got a ton of stuff to do, and I appreciate you taking the time to get up with us, even though you're all sold out and come on with us. There is a show, an added show, 11 o'clock Saturday night, chicago.improv.com to see Carlos Mencia. Carlos, before I wrap up with you, do you mind doing a liner for the show? That we
5: not
0: can
5: a
0: use.
5: Problem.
0: Oh, I appreciate it. It's Steve Tui and my partner, who's not awake yet, is Tony Carr. It's Steve Tui and Tony Carr, and the station is Chicago's Comedy Scene.
5: Steve Tui and Tony Carr?
0: Yep.
5: And Chicago's Comedy Scene?
0: Yep.
5: Hey, everybody, you're listening to Steve Tui and Tony Carr on Chicago's Comedy Scene. Hey, did you like that voice from the 1980s? Hey, everybody, see you at the comedy club.
0: Fantastic. Can you just give me a, this is Carlos Mencia, and I'll edit it together?
5: Yeah. Hey, everybody, this is Carlos Mencia.
0: Fantastic. Carlos, have a great time and a great weekend. Thank you so much again for coming on.
5: Anytime, brother. Appreciate it.
0: Have a good one. Bye-bye.
5: Bye-bye.
0: There he is, Carlos Mencia. Couldn't have been nicer. Couldn't have been more fun. And sold out. Just about at the Improv this weekend. You do have, as he said there, an 11 o'clock show on Saturday night. So chicago.improv.com for tickets.
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0: Welcome to Tuiville, and we're excited to have on the show with us this morning, Steve Heitner. You probably know him best from Seinfeld, but man, oh, man, the list of your IMDb is incredible. Yeah. Steve, good morning. How are you?
7: I'm very good. Yeah, people don't realize quite what a whore I really am.
0: Listen.
7: It's been a lot of shows.
0: Listen, I was an extra in the movie Save the Last Dance, and when I was doing stand-up at the time, it was the number one movie in America, so I would make the MC go, he's currently in the number one movie in America, Save the Last Dance.
7: That is so fun.
0: I don't care.
7: I got a buddy who always did that too. Like he'd be doing extra work on a De Niro movie, and he's like, "I just worked with De Niro last week." I'm like, "No, you didn't.
8: No, you didn't." Right.
0: Absolutely. Well, we're talking with Steve Heitner because he is going to be at an Oak Park Comedy Club, a new comedy club called Comedy Plex. This weekend, tonight and tomorrow, two shows tonight, two shows tomorrow, exciting stuff. You can get your tickets at comedyplex.com. So we're excited to have you, in Chicago. Of course, our show a little bit, south of Chicago. We're on the air, in Rensselaer, Indiana, which is about an, hour and a half south of Chicago. So,
7: I've heard of Rensselaer. Why have I heard of that? Is there a college there or something?
0: There is. St. Joe's College. If you're a Bears fan, that's where the Bears were, like, say, during the Brian Song era with Gale Sayers and Dick Butkus and all them. So it used to be training camp here. So,
7: well, I'm a New York football Giant fan, so I have my own hell.
8: One more thing we can identify with. There we go.
0: Yeah, absolutely. Yeah. Are you a Mets or a Yankees? Because either way, you're in the playoffs. So
7: yeah, I'm in the playoffs. I'm a Met, a long suffering Met fan.
0: Yeah.
7: Very excited about that home run Alonso hit to unfortunately knock out the Brewers.
0: Yeah. Yeah. All good stuff there. So okay. So. We mentioned that you've been in a ton of stuff. So
7: yeah.
9: I just want to bounce through a couple and just, you know, maybe if you got a story or a thought from being on any of these shows that were some of my favorites.
7: Okay.
9: I'm currently in the process of rewatching Two and a Half Men. So I'm trying to remember where you're at in Two and a Half Men.
7: Okay, so Two and a Half Men, I was the plastic surgeon for the show. If any of them had plastic surgery, I was
9: yes.
7: on that.
9: Yes, absolutely.
8: Now, I'm getting older, so I could use your services.
9: was that Shankman? Was that?
7: Yes, very good. Yeah.
9: Yes.
7: You know, as people come up to me with character names I've played, and I don't remember the character name that much. But yeah, that was Shankman. Yeah, because there was a joke about that, about the breast implants, and I was like, "Yep, those are Shankman's.
8: Those are Shankman's. Uh huh."
9: Oh, that's fantastic. Of course,
7: about Charlie, that was at the time when supposedly he was at his most insane, right? His life was spiraling.
8: Oh, not winning and all that.
7: I mean, it was at the height of his insanity. And you know what? He showed up. He would be late. But when he got there, he knew his lines. He hit his marks. Like, even at the height of his insanity, He knew how to work.
8: Wow.
9: Really? Okay. So, I always wonder about that with like rock stars and stuff. Like, you know, you see these behind the music of Motley Crue and things like that.
7: Yeah.
9: And these guys are so bombed out of their mind and they're playing 2-hour shows. I'm lucky if I can make it through a show just on coffee.
7: I know. And they're hitting spots where the spotlight is hitting them on a certain song. So like they know their stuff.
9: Yeah. Yeah, I remember doing stand-up, and some of the club owners would try to send me shots up to the stage. And I'm like, listen, if you want me to end the show, don't send anything more than a beer. Like, I can't be doing that. I have a hard enough time knowing what's going on, let alone you're trying to get me plastered up here.
7: You know, as the headliner, you know, basically, contractually, you have to do 45, but mm-hmm. usually you do closer to an hour or something like that. But they'll always say to me, do you want a light just to let you know when you're near 45? And I always go, no, you know what I want? I want a shot and a beer at a half hour.
9: Oh, there so you go.
7: Half hour. They pick me up a shot and a beer, and I know where I am in my show. I know what time it is, and I also get the chance to take a break and talk to the crowd a little bit.
8: Okay, so I want to hear all about Boston Legal, because that was one of my favorite shows, and I would die laughing with Denny Crane.
7: Yeah,
8: Denny Crane.
9: Well, yeah.
7: For me, it was a great show because I got to do something like, you know, that was not a comedic role. So for me, that was a blast. I was on the witness, at best I recall of that, I was on the witness stand and I was a teacher and I was not a good guy. And so anytime I get to rip into like a huge monologue where I play a jerk instead of, you know, just always being the funny guy, I love it. So that's what I remember about that. And I remember that the director, I like when they let you do a lot of takes, right? Because I want to rip into it. And sometimes it takes a couple of takes to really know it well and stuff. And I remember that director was like, do it again, Steve. That was awesome. Let's have fun.
8: Wow, cool.
9: That's gotta be
8: now,
9: great.
8: How was William Shatner to work with?
7: You know, I did not work with him, which was very disappointing to me as a Trekkie.
8: Yeah.
7: But my stuff wasn't with him, and that was a single camera show. So that I was in the courtroom scene, and so I didn't work with him.
8: So did you work with, who is the guy that we love from?
9: James Spader.
8: James Spader.
7: Yeah. Yeah. Yeah. Well, he, first of all, couldn't have been kinder. Couldn't have been nicer. You know, it's amazing. Like I was telling that story about Charlie. Another thing about, like, he was literally going through insanity, and I was doing a role on a show called Hung on HBO at the time.
8: Mm-hmm. Mm-hmm.
7: That was not the title role. life was nuts. And he was like, hey, you're doing great stuff on Hung. And that's what Spader was like. He was just like, he knew several of my things from the past. He had mentioned them all. He couldn't have been more welcoming. Just, you know, just an actor's actor.
9: That's great. Speaking of acting, by the way, we're talking with Steve Heitner. You know, we're talking about his acting gigs, but he's going to be doing stand-up comedy tonight and tomorrow at the Comedy Plex in Oak Park. Find out more at comedyplex.com. We'll also throw it up on our Facebook page so you guys can check it out and get tickets there. How is it for you? You said you like doing a monologue and things. Memorization tricks? You have any trouble trying to nail down lines? I mean, I know with a sitcom, they could be rewriting while there's a crowd there. Is it tough to remember stuff?
7: That's the point right there is, look, I'm a really quick study, and I need that because I don't over-memorize because it's going to change. So if you over-memorize it, then the first thing you have to do is forget what you memorized. Mm-hmm. Right. Yeah. So I always try and be light on my feet and just get it real quick because I don't want to be too locked into something that they're just going to take out and I have to forget.
9: Got it. Now, different sets are different. I assume when you're on the set of a sitcom over on the set of a, something serious like Boston Legal or something, you know, there, you have more time as well with Boston Legal, like you said, one camera, and then they'll reset. They're going to set up the lighting, and they're going to take a half hour for a stand-in to be there. Where a sitcom, you're kind of flying. What were things like on the set of Seinfeld?
7: Well, the thing about that show, which obviously was a brilliant show, one of the greats of all time, but it's also fun to work on because Jerry was like, funny wins. So sometimes, say it's earlier in the week when you're rehearsing, and if I have an idea, I usually didn't voice it. But later on in the week, when you do a take and they're going to do another take and they're not exactly thrilled with how it went, you pitch an idea there and they like it. Like, it's in, let's go. So you just have your thoughts of when you want to try something. And that show was amazing. We're just looking for funny and we don't care who wrote it.
8: So can I ask you, every woman, I think, not that I know every woman, but women are kind of have their list of creepy guys. Okay. So I saw that you were in the Line of Fire, and John Malkovich is definitely on my list of creepy guys. He'd be afraid I'd be sleeping with one eye open. How was he to work with?
7: He is as bizarre in a wonderful way. So in that movie, he's always messing with Clint Eastwood on the phone.
8: Yes.
7: Right. Oh. And that my part was like I was the FBI guy trying to keep Eastwood to keep him on the phone longer. So I'd get into these fights with Eastwood. But my point being, Malkovich, when you do that stuff, you're on camera. So you're just doing your phone part. The other person isn't even on set that day because they're not on camera that day. Right.
8: Yeah.
7: But Malkovich made them hook up a phone line from his trailer to the set. So he would come in on those days and just mess with Eastwood on the phone the whole time.
9: Oh, is that fantastic?
8: Wow.
9: That's great.
7: Was it on the sheet that day? And he just come in, sit in his trailer and mess with him on the phone.
9: That is awesome. We're talking with Steve Heitner. He's going to be out at the Comedyplex tonight, tomorrow, 4 shows all weekend long. Get your tickets now at comedyplex.com. Steve, we really appreciate you taking time to jump on, and we surprised you that it was video and everything. But just a blast having you in and hearing some of these stories. What can people expect from your shows this weekend? You know, that they know you as an actor, they know you, serious and funny. What can they expect from your stand-up?
7: You know what? I don't really do I don't really do bits on these kind of interview shows. I kind of put it this way. I'll tell you what you're not gonna get. I'm not doing any political crap. I think people are sick to death of it. I think people want to have a couple of drinks and some laughs, So I don't do any of that. I talk about life. I talk about stuff everybody relates to. I make fun of myself. I might make fun of people in the room. And I'm all about let's have some laughs and forget the crap right now.
9: Well, I got to tell you that that fits perfect into our radio show. We don't touch politics. We always say that our show is wingless. We're not left wing. We're not right wing. So we just have fun every morning. We're an escape from all that stuff. We have news once an hour on the show. You can get stuff there if you need it. But once that's done, we're just here having fun. That's what we're about.
7: For me, with the Seinfeld connection, really what I do in my show is I like to come out and kick some butt for about a half hour. And I don't even mention the Seinfeld stuff until later in the show because people want me to talk about it a little bit because, it was important in their lives. But my point is to come out and kick some butt as a comedian for a half hour, and then I'll get around to it.
9: Steve, I appreciate you taking the time. Have yourself a great day. Thank you so much.
7: Great meeting both of you. Keep love alive, kids.
9: take care, Steve. Thank you so much.
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11: Please welcome the very funny Kurt Brownaller.
12: Thank you. Thank you. Guys, I haven't been on Instagram today. Does anybody know if the sun set? Or if anybody ate any food? I just like to keep in touch. I went into a store just down the street recently. When I walked in, the sales lady just went, "It's good to see you." And I was like, I don't know how to deal with this information at all. So I just did the only thing I thought was appropriate, and I just said, "It's been too long," and I kissed her on the mouth. I recently just moved to L.A., and so I've been driving a lot, listening to L.A. radio, and I did not know that 90% of L.A. radio is just Sublime. I had no idea, but I like it. I found that I have a favorite Sublime song. It's the song where the Sublime guy goes, "I can play a guitar like a mother effing riot," and then just slowly plink plonks on an acoustic guitar, just plink plonk, plink plonk, plink plonk. I was like, that is a riot. If your definition of a riot is just one lone seagull trying to get a sandwich out from inside a baby grand piano. Scared and confused. I like to do stupid things to strangers because I think it helps make the world a better place. So, guys, here's three fun things you can do today to make the world a better place. One, next time you fart, just yell, "Nothing but net." It's confusing and fun to say. Two, next time you go into a cafe to read a book, right before you open your book, just look up and yell, "Y'all ready for this?" And then quietly open your book and start reading. Number three, you won't see the effects of this, but you'll know you did an awesome thing. Go to Facebook, find a stranger, go like a year back in their photos, and just like one photo. Keep them guessing for hours. Who is this? And why do they like this picture of me eating pizza? I like to do weird things like that, maybe because of the way I was raised. I don't mean to disturb you, but I now have to tell you three true facts about myself, Kurt Brownaller. Fact number one, I breastfed until I was 5 years old. Five! Deal with that! Look at me and know that's true. Five. That's some Game of Thrones shit, y'all. Specific memory of breastfeeding and watching TV and asking my mom to change a channel because I was bored. Five. I didn't know it was weird until I started telling people. But also, I'm 6'4" and I never get sick. Fact number two. My best friend from ages 5 to 10 had Tourette's and I had no idea. He moved away at age 10, and after he left, my mom was like, "You know, Mike had Tourette's." I was like, "What's that?" She's like, "Watch this video." I was like, "Oh, somebody should have told me. Because I've just been mimicking him back to himself all the time. I thought it was our fun way of chatting with each other. I'd just be like, yeah, okay, and then agree with him again and hit him." Third fact. I started smoking when I was 10 years old. What up, Jersey? 10. 5 years after I stopped breastfeeding, I started smoking. And the entire time in between, I was pretending like I had Tourette's. That's how you make this soup. Thank you so much, ladies and gentlemen.
11: Fantastic.
13: Thank you so much.
11: That was great.
13: Awesome. Thank you.
11: Kurt Brownaller, ladies and gentlemen.
2: Oh my God, funny stuff, and we have Mr. Kurt Brownler with us. How you doing, Kurt?
13: Good, man. How you doing?
2: Good. Oh my God, are you funny? That was great.
13: Oh, thanks, pal.
2: Very fun too. Like, it's a lot of comedy is a little rough, or you know, your stuff is very fun. Very fun.
13: Oh, thanks, man. I appreciate it.
2: So Kurt's gonna be at Up Comedy Club May 9th and 10th out in Chicago. You guys that are in Chicago need to come check Kurt out. Kurt, you are one of my favorite characters on Bob's Burgers.
13: Really, Logan? You're a big fan of Logan?
2: Oh, my God. The episode that Logan almost gets his ears cut off, I've probably watched 15 times.
13: I'm happy to know there's some fans for Logan.
2: Oh, Logan's awesome. Well, you know, Logan brings out the little girl, the girl with the bunny ears. She's evil to start with, but she doubles his evil. I mean,
13: oh, yeah.
2: He doubles her evil.
13: Real
2: yeah.
13: Crazy.
2: Yeah. She's like she's his nemesis.
13: Oh yeah.
2: Right. Yeah. Yeah. That's it's one of my kids' favorite shows, and we watch all the time. All the time.
13: Oh, very cool. I was just there today recording another episode.
2: You do a couple different characters, correct?
13: Yeah. I've been on probably like seven or eight episodes. But there's another Logan episode coming out. That'll be Logan's third episode.
2: Oh, great. I can't wait to get home and tell my kids of that. You know,
13: it's a real fun one.
2: Yeah, that's our favorite episode. It brings out all the characters are like on an upper scale in that one, in my opinion. It's really funny.
13: Yeah, no, I think it's a good one.
2: So, now, have you done other voiceover work? How did you get into Bob's Burgers?
13: That was I'm friends, you know, I'm very good friends with Kristen and Eugene, and Larry Murphy and Ben Benjamin. So it was just, I think like Lauren, the creator, would, you know, in New York go to see shows a lot. And so he just became familiar with me. And then they just started asking me to come in and do some characters.
2: Very cool. Very cool. Was that when you got into comedy, was that something that you thought whatever happened would, I mean, was that one of your, you know, bucket list type things to do, or?
13: I never thought about it, but really enjoy it. It's really, really fun to do, especially the fact that you can be so many different people just in one day, too, like going in and doing a session and playing like four or five characters. It's pretty fun.
2: When you do that, do you know the storyline, or do you just have your lines and then you watch the show and find out the whole?
13: We do, on Friday, we do a read, so everybody gets together, and we all read the script, like, kind of for an audience.
2: Oh, okay.
13: And the writers use that to listen to it and see what their, you know, jokes sound like, actually when they're said out loud. And then there's rewrites based on that, and then we record on Wednesday, usually.
2: Oh, okay. Very cool. Yeah, I have always wondered that, you know, being a fan of The Simpsons and things of the past, I've always wondered if, like, the people doing the voices actually know the whole story before they watch the episode. So that's cool. I learned something today.
13: Yeah, no, they do it. And even for Bob's Burgers, they do it even. They take it one step further where they like to try and record with everyone in the room at the same time so everyone can improvise off each other.
2: Oh, that's cool. So the last step would be them actually drawing it and putting it together.
13: Yeah, exactly. Yeah, then they go and animate it, and then they edit it.
2: I know you have a popular podcast. Can you tell me a little bit about your podcast?
13: Yeah, sure. It's called The K-Hole, and it's a multi-format podcast, which means, you know, we have a bunch of different things that happen on it. One of the formats is called Get Lost, where I blindfold a comedian and put them in my car, and I drive them somewhere they've been, and then I unblindfold kind of figure out where they are, and we explore that place. I recently took Rory Scoville to an abandoned nuclear missile silo outside of L.A., so it's the kind of stuff that happens there. and then another one's called Pet Ophelia, which is all about pets and animals. And then there's The Boat Show, which is all about, we just improvise about boats and really knowing anything about, like, make a lot of boats for 20 minutes.
2: but you're not a boat guy, so you just go on about boats for...
13: Yeah, no, I don't know anything about boats. None of the comedians I interview do.
2: That's really random. That's awesome.
13: Yeah, it's really fun.
2: Oh, how'd you come up with that? Is that, I guess that's really taking improvising to the top level there, where you're really challenging yourself.
13: Yeah, that's fun. I mean, boats was the first one I came up, and then I kind of pitched Boat Show, Get Lost, and Pedophilia all to Nerdist. And Katie, the producer at Nerdist, was like, why don't you just make it a multi-format podcast? And I was like, I didn't even know that was a thing that I could do. And she's like, nobody else is doing it. I was like, perfect.
2: Yeah, I'm going to have to check that out. That's something I haven't seen yet. And I think that sounds really neat. You know, there's so many podcasts out there, but there's not that many that are really different. You know, they're all pretty
13: much.
2: So that's cool. Where can they find that?
13: That's at Nerdist.com.
2: Nerdist?
13: Nerdist, yeah.
2: Okay, Nerdist.com.
13: Chris Hardwick's channel.
2: Very cool. And I'm looking here at your IMDb. Boy, you've had a busy couple years, huh?
13: Yeah, it's been really fun.
2: Earlier today, I was reading about you did a documentary on stand-up.
13: That's by Scott Moran. He put together these great comedians and documentaries. They're very cool. They're all online. Can't remember the name of them right now.
2: I can't remember. I'm trying to find it. Comedy on the Fringe. Comedy at the Fringe. That's what it was called. How long have you been doing stand-up?
13: Stand-up I've been doing for about 8 years, but I've been doing comedy for 15.
2: 15. Go ahead, I'm sorry.
13: I started doing improv in New York at Upright Citizens Brigade in 1998.
2: The natural transition was to take it to a one-man show, stand-up, that kind of thing?
13: Yeah, I mean, it was just, you know, I started really writing when we started my variety show, Hot Tub, which I host with Kristen Shaw. So we started that in, like, it must have been 2005. And that's when I started writing, and I mainly was writing sketch for Kristen herself.
2: Okay.
13: Then about years after we really started writing stand-up for myself.
2: Oh, all right, cool. Now, in all that time, I'm sure you've worked with all kinds of different people. Is there anybody that stands out as, like, someone that when you met, you were like, wow, I'm finally working with this person or that person?
13: Yeah, I mean, like, it happens kind of all the time now, where it's just like, this is, you know, like, 13-year-old self, and he was freaked and, you know, explode. I'm a really big music guy. And I opened for the Hold Steady, and that was like a big thing for my brain. I don't know if anyone else would care, but I really loved the Hold Steady. And being able to, you know, perform with them was pretty awesome.
2: Now, we were just talking about this in a different podcast. So you opened doing comedy for a band.
13: I've opened for bands a bunch.
2: A bunch? And, okay, so we were talking about this on a different show where we had three comics on, and two of them were saying that it's a terrible idea, it doesn't work. Me and the other comic were saying, anywhere there's an audience, you need to do it. So you're saying it works.
13: It's, you know, recently described kind of as a little bit like trying to put a sweater on a dog. Like, either the dog is often very confused, and either it doesn't give a shit and ignores you or tries to bite you. So that's kind of what it's like a lot, but... You know, what's the best part about opening for a band is that then you get to watch the band.
2: And that point was definitely made too. You know, that there's usually a good time following your set, good or bad. It was a good time. By the way, you just described it.
13: Also, it's like and also it's like you're reaching a very specific audience that is usually pretty cool.
2: All right. I didn't even think about it like that. Yeah, you are reaching a very specific audience that, you know what, that will go to shows, obviously. If they're at a show, you know, a music show, maybe they'll come to comedy shows.
13: Yeah.
2: Now, the set we just heard was from Conan, and, God, I loved it. It was really funny. Now, after you do a set like that, do you burn it? Once it's been on national TV, do you burn it, or do you keep working that set until you have another full set ready?
13: I've stopped doing all those jokes.
2: And now, is that because of doing it on TV, or was it just time? I mean, sometimes material just you're tired of it yourself and you need to move on.
13: That was because it was on TV.
2: Yeah. Okay. All right. Well, very cool.
13: It depends. I was definitely doing. Yeah. No. I mean, the most recent like longer sets I've done, I've not done any of those jokes. So I'd say that's totally phased out. Right after it came out, I still did them for a little bit because I was, you know, writing more but now they're totally fine.
2: Gotcha. Do you have any pre-show rituals? Are you, you know, don't eat before a show or go out and have a great meal before a show? Do you have any superstitions, anything?
13: Not really.
2: No?
13: No, I don't have any. I'm not really superstitious in that way.
2: You're one of the few. You're one of the few. I talked to a lot of comics that, you know, they say they can't eat before shows, they're too nervous, or so. I guess that shows you're a pro. You still get nervous?
13: Do I still get nervous?
2: Yeah, you know.

0: very,
1: oh, thanks, man. I appreciate
0: very
1: it.
0: Very fun.
1: Stand up, right? I want it to be fun. Stand up.
0: Yeah, you know, stand up. I mean, you're right. Stand up should be fun, but a lot of times, stand up is making fun of. So, A lot of stand-up, in my experience, is making fun of topics that aren't funny. You know, they're making light of something that's, you know, they're making it better, I guess. You know, making fun of something that is in the news that might be tragic or whatever. Your set's not like that. Your set was very, well, like you said, it's all about you, so it's all about your personal experiences. So I think I might think of that more in my own sets, being a little more... Yeah. Well, you're going to be at Up Comedy Club, the world famous Up Comedy Club, May 9th and 10th. I'm going to be there. I'm going to be there to watch the show because I can't wait. Kurt, I want to thank you for being on Chicago's Comedy Scene Radio.
1: No problem. Thank you so much, man.
0: All right. Thanks a lot.
1: Bye.
0: Bye.
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4: Good morning. Is this D-Ray?
5: It sure is.
4: Good morning, D-Ray. Welcome to the program. You're on with Tony Carr and Steve Tuohy. How are you?
5: I'm good, man. I'm up. I'm woke.
4: You're up and you're awake?
5: Yeah, you know how hard it is trying to get up this early with no job? That don't exist.
4: See, I wasn't going to go black guy. I was just going to go comic.
5: I'm mixed and it's still uncomfortable.
4: We welcome in D-Ray Davis. He's out at the Chicago Comedy, Chicago Improv this weekend. 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Now, I know that we only have it for a few minutes because you're all over the place today.
5: I am. They got me wilding, man. I've already missed one TV interview, but it didn't matter. I still look like last night, so it's okay.
4: Is it good to be back home, though?
5: It is, man. I love the weather. But people always say that I love it because I'm only here a short time. But it's good and it's bad. The good thing is I'm home. I get to hang out with people who I care about. The bad part is the people I care about want to ask me for money.
4: I was going to say, when you get back to Chicago, you get a little piece of what Derrick Rose has to deal with every day.
5: Every day. I just seen him the other day. I went to the game. His brother got me tickets. And I said, hey, man. I said, I wish I was on the floor. And he said, hey, I got cousins that wish they were on the floor. I was an honorary Rose guy for a day.
4: Sure, for a day. They're like, yeah, listen, D-Ray, it's really cool. We can't even get our mom on the floor, so just be glad with the 300 level, okay?
5: I'm going to throw on your mom a lap. That's what I'm going to do. And flirt. That's what I'm going to do. I'm going to flirt. See, if I flirt with Derrick Rose's mama, then I'm going to the game no matter what, whether he want me there or not.
4: See, what they should have done was give you Paul Gasol's tickets, because nobody's coming to see Paul.
5: No, Paul got a couple. Hey, I've been in L.A. a long time. Paul got a couple groupies.
4: I mean family wise from overseas.
5: Of course, they're six foot ten, but they're still groupies. They look just like him, but still groupies.
4: Absolutely. We're talking with D-Ray Davis, who's taken stand-up comedy and really made a great transition into movies. You've done a ton of stuff. I looked you up on IMDb. You've been in, like, everything.
5: Yeah, I'm just trying to stay working, man. It's the most important thing. I think they compliment each other. End of the day, like, me performing at Chicago Improv and things like that, that's my favorite thing in the world, to do stand-up. But the movie part, the 21 Jump Streets of the world and the G.I. Joes and all that stuff, it's fun to do because it helps you just build your brand. But as far as comedy, it's the best thing in the world. Nobody can tell you cut. Nobody says you're a bad actor. Nobody says we hate your movie. They're like, you come to see me. You know you're getting D-Ray. So I love that part of it.
4: And that's what people are looking forward to. There is always something, no matter how many movies or TV shows you do, that the microphone always calls you back, no matter how big you get.
5: Yeah, you're right, man. And I fiend for it. I need it now. I stay touring.
4: Yeah, you're constantly going. You're like the Black Grateful Dead. You don't ever stop touring.
5: I can't, man. Because even in a wheelchair, you're gonna have to push me around. I'm gonna call you guys to shove me around in the snow in Chicago.

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1: We're talking with D-Ray Davis. 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D-Ray, I know we just have a short time with you. You got to run and do, I think Fox News is next. But
0: yeah.
1: Can we grab a quick liner from you for the station, if you don't mind?
0: Of course.
1: It's the name of the station is Chicago's Comedy Scene Radio. And the show is Steve Tuohy and Tony Carr. If you could just throw it out there.
0: Okay. What's the whole names again?
1: It's the names are Steve Tuohy and Tony Carr.
0: Steve Tuohy and Tony Carr. Yeah.
1: Yep. And then right. And then the radio station is Chicago's Comedy Scene Radio.
0: Okay.
1: Whenever great. You're ready.
0: Okay. Hey, what's up, everybody? It's D-Ray Davis, and these guys are great, except when they want me to be on the radio naked. I won't ever do it again. You're listening to the Chicago Comedy Scene with Steve Tuohy and Tony Carr right now.
1: D-Ray, thank you so much. Have a great weekend.
0: I appreciate it, guys. Thank you.
1: No, thank
2: everybody
1: you. We
2: go
1: appreciate
2: see D-Ray
1: it.
2: This weekend. Thank you, D-Ray.
0: Okay, bye.
1: Bye-bye. There he is, D-Ray Davis. Go to chicago.improv.com for tickets for this weekend to check him out. 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

0: Alrighty, welcome back to the program. Steve Tuohy, Tony Carr with you here, and we are glad to welcome to the program. I believe we have both Steve and Saffron Herndon on the air. Good morning to both of you. How are you?
1: Good.
2: Hey, good morning, guys.
1: Good morning.
0: Good morning to both of you. 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For those that that are just tuning in, we were talking about Saffron before the break. Saffron is a 10-year-old comic that tours all over the country, as well as her dad, Steve, is a stand-up comic. Now, Steve, both Tony and I come from stand-up comedy before getting into radio, and there is nothing I can think of more than I would want to keep my two daughters away from stand-up comedy. How did you let this happen, and does your wife want to smack you on a regular basis?
2: Well, fortunately, only comics really understand how horrible I am. she's done real well in the scene, and there's been a lot of what is it?
1: Okay, Mom smacked him yesterday because he let me do a show, and I was at 12 in the morning.
2: Yeah. I wasn't very happy with it. We rolled in at 1 o'clock.
0: That's funny. That's awesome. that's all right. I mean, you know, that's Tony had to argue with his wife last night just about not waking the kids up to go watch the moon last night. So that's all part of just being a family. That's all that is.
2: Right. Well, she didn't normally have midnight shows. We just had a when the improv asked you to be there, you kind of
1: don't believe him. He forced me to do it.
0: No, you're right. When the improv calls, you're like, "What do you want? 2 a.m? Sure thing, no problem. We'll be there. You got it.
2: She'll be there. She'll be happy."
0: Absolutely. So how does this first happen? Because I know I read on the website, Saffron, you've been writing and doing comedy for 2 years now. So are we saying at 8 you started doing this? Is that what we're saying?
1: Yes, saying that.
0: How? Where did I mean? At 8, I mean, I would jingle my keys at my kids to make them laugh. Where were you coming up with the idea of? I mean, you know, why is 7 afraid of, you know, or why is 9 afraid of 7? Because 7, 8, 9. I mean, those are the jokes of an 8-year-old. How did you get into doing real bits at that point?
1: 7, 8, 9, because it's like in the order of the numbers. I did it because 7, 8, 9.
2: You know, they can't hang up, you know that, right?
0: I think I'm getting ripped on by a 10-year-old. I think that's what's happening here. I'm getting belittled by a 10-year-old.
3: I love that you just got heckled.
0: That's fantastic.
3: That's so funny.
0: That's fantastic. So how did you start your writing and getting into this, Saffron?
1: Well, things that would happen, like I would hear a stupid person talking about stupid things that's stupid, and I'll say it in a certain way, and I'd be funny, so my dad will write down, or I might say something, and we'll write down something might be a good premise to a joke, and then later on, we'll write about that joke. We'll see if we can make that joke in, like what I said, maybe into a joke. More like a real joke, more than just what I said. Because, you know, in psychology, you can't just tell stories. Right? You just have to write.
3: So it would start out as you guys were just talking. You would say something funny, and then you guys would come back to it later to write it. That would become the premise. Just one little statement would become the premise. Is that what you're saying?
1: Not one little thing. All right, say that, but I have... Yeah.
2: Well, like, she did the joke about Nirvana was pretty much word for word in the car, what she said to me, and she made me laugh, and I said, "Well, there's one of your new jokes."
1: He usually makes me write it down while he's driving down the highway, and then he writes it down while he's driving, and it makes me nervous because he drives with me 90 miles per hour.
2: Well, you know, to answer your question about when she started, I don't think she really looks at it like she started when she was 8, because she's always been funny and always been performing and stuff. So
0: it's wild, though. I mean, you know, most kids at that point, you know, were like, here, go do tap dancing. Here, take piano lessons. We don't think to send them down the road in comedy, even if they are funny. But it's a great idea. You know what I mean? It's because if that's where your talent lies, that's where your talent lies.
1: Dad didn't really send me. He made me. I really wanted to do it.
2: That almost sounded convincing.
0: It almost sounded convincing. Sure thing. Now speaking of convincing, Steve, the first time you go and talk to a club owner about this, I mean, I'm sure they're rolling their eyes going, oh, Steve, it's very nice that your cute little daughter wants to come up and tell a knock-knock joke, but that's not really what we do here. How did you convince a club owner to put her up there?
2: Well, yeah, you're completely right. I've been looked at like a complete idiot and talked to like one. Linda Stogner is, she owns the Backdoor Comedy Club here.
1: Yes, right off the bat. Didn't she make it clean for me?
2: No, it's always clean there. Oh. But yeah, they have a club that's clean and open mic that's clean. And I asked her, I said, Linda, can Safi come up? And she said, if she can get 3 minutes of material. And then her business partner, Jan, was talking to us and reminded me, it's got to be clean. Like, I'm pretty sure Safi can do 3 minutes of clean. It's hard for her now, but.
1: It's hard for me now, though. But I do a show and it said that it had to be squeaky clean. And it's like, it went. We were looking at all of her jokes, and I was like, no, no, no, maybe, no.
2: We met a list of maybes.
1: The first maybe, like, one yes, and it was when I told her I was like, 8.
2: Back when.
3: Now, do you guys get any static for having some blue jokes? I mean, just because of the age, do you, Safi, do you have a teacher that comes up to you and goes, I don't know if you should talk like that. Do you get any feedback like that, or is it all pretty positive that comes your way?
1: I go up on stage sometimes and I hear like 5 people in the crowd go, aww. And then when I go up there and tell like my first 2 jokes, like my first joke, they go, oh my, oh, did she say that?
2: most people are receptive. You know, she keeps her material. We keep it right on the line. You know, where it's, you know, there's nothing. She's been called recently in articles raunchy and inappropriate. In different
1: said hilariously inappropriate. That's why I love Buffy. I said Buffy for my.
2: But the. You know, she's not raunchy. Inappropriate is just, I guess that's kind of an objective, like open-ended statement there. It's what's inappropriate. I mean, she's also been asked to do more age-appropriate jokes, and I said, who, what, 10-year-old jokes? And then they couldn't answer that.
1: And that's why I'm not on America's Cup Talent.
2: Yeah, we would, I don't know. I wasn't going to tell that story.
3: I think you would kill it on America's Got Talent, just because you would be so... unexpected, you know, they would expect you to come out and tell knock-knock jokes, and then you'd blow them away with the jokes you do.
2: Well, the funny thing about that is we were working with them, and we had and that was before all this happened. They came to us, and I don't know if I'm supposed to talk about all this, but
1: you're excited.
2: Okay. But they wanted her to be more age-appropriate. But they asked, you know, to send some material, and I sent her new stuff, and she's like, oh, this is great, it's wonderful, it's funny, it's too dark. Said, can you send something more age appropriate? And I said, well, what age are you wanting?
0: Right, she's doing stand-up comedy. It's for everybody, you know. She's not doing shows for kindergartners. She's not doing shows for the seventh grade class. This is for adults. She's in clubs.
2: Yeah, this is kind of what I was thinking, and so it just kind of, I guess, it died on the table. I thought it was particularly funny that one of the people that would be judging her would be Howard Stern, which after he has to clean up her act.
0: Yeah, that does seem a little odd. So maybe next season of Last Comic Standing. You know, that's, you know, maybe we go that route, because they don't make you keep it clean. That'll be fine.
2: Yeah, yeah, that's true. That's another story I can't tell.
0: Yeah, that's you never know. That's it's all fun stuff. You can find out about Saffron Herndon if you check out her website, SaffronHerndon.com. We'll put links up on our Facebook and up on the website as well.
1: Can I ask you something real quick before we leave? What do you guys call sodas?
0: I'm sorry?
1: What do you guys call sodas?
3: Pop.
0: Here we call it pop.
1: Oh, cool. We call it, in Texas, we call it, like, Coke. And they ask us, what Coke do you want? And you say Sprite. We call it all Coke, and we mostly say pop, though. Yeah.
0: Yeah, it's different. It's different all over the country. That's why, like, my wife spent a lot of time in New York, and she'll say, "I'm grabbing my pocketbook," and I'll say, "What are you, 105? Your pocketbook? That's, no, it's your purse." My grandma grabs her pocketbook. It's
2: sitting on the ice box.
0: Oh, the ice box, sure thing. Yeah, it's up on the ice box. Yeah. Sure thing.
1: We went to Mexico and they said soda the whole time. It made me so angry. It's so boring that we just said soda. Can we have a soda?
0: Oh. Well, Saffron, I'll tell you what I tell my kids. Don't be so angry. It's okay. There's going to be worse things that come your way. It'll be all right. I have to tell my kids all the time. I'll walk in the kitchen and say, "Hey, both of you, quit being teenagers," and I'll just walk out. That's an easy way to stop.
3: I do have a question about your anger, Saffron. I don't remember if this is on your Twitter or on your Facebook. I think it's on your Facebook. I'm watching a cute little video of a father filming his daughter driving in the car, and then you punch him in the face. Is that normal? That doesn't seem normal to me. And ever since I saw that, I've been watching your Facebook for the rematch. That didn't seem normal. So, is there a story there? What happened?
1: Oh, I don't know. He's filming me.
2: Please send help.
3: Okay,
0: please send help.
3: So here's
1: keep popping up the map.
0: Oh, that's funny.
2: He's not forcing her into anything. She's kind of running the show, obviously. She keeps me beat down.
1: Yay!
0: That's funny. That's good stuff. All right, well, you can find Saffron on Facebook, on Twitter, and, of course, on our website, saffronherndon.com. Steve, where can we find you? You got Facebook, website, all that stuff, too?
2: It's sitting on her coattails.
0: God bless you. That's fantastic.
3: He calls her meal ticket. Meal ticket.
0: Yeah, that's right. That's listen, we would all take it. We would all take
3: these
0: it.
3: Guys are going to be on the Today Show next week. They're on the Today Show Friday, right?
2: Yeah.
1: We're going out on Thursday so we can go to New York.
2: Mm-hmm. Yeah. It'll be 9 a.m. on Friday, Today Show.
1: Yeah.
0: That's fantastic. That is awesome. Now what about, it doesn't matter because you're going to be a giant star, but what about, like, school and all that stuff? Is it homeschool? You have a tutor? How does all that work?
1: I go to real school.
0: Oh, you do? Oh, that's got to be awful. What? Oh, real school with this kind of talent? Don't be mixing with those kids. They'll only ruin your real talent.
1: They ruin everything. Like, my hopes.
3: Do your friends get it? Do your friends get it? Do they understand what you're doing? And do they think you're funny, or are the jokes all above their head? What's going on with the other 10-year-olds in your world?
1: My friends, they usually get it. Like, my best friends, they're like, "Yes, that's on. Been around you long enough to understand the things to talk about. We all get it." And then we have some of the kids in my class. They don't know me as well, and they're like, "Stefan, I don't know what that is, but you're probably funny, but keep doing it." Then you get famous.
3: Keep doing it.
1: You call me famous girl, and that makes me mad.
2: Famous girl makes you mad. A lot of anger issues today.
0: Well, good luck with your career, and good luck on the Today Show on Friday. That it sounds like things are really happening for you. It's exciting.
2: Oh yeah, and are you excited?
1: Yeah,
0: we can go to New York, Dad. Sure. Dad, after all these years of work, of course I'm excited that something's finally happening with this. I mean, I put in all this time and effort. It's about time that something happens.
3: You know that they're...
2: She's road weary. She's ready for something to happen.
0: Sure, sure. Dad, when does this sitcom happen? Come on now, let's get this going. This is... I've been doing this for almost 2 years now. This is enough.
2: What's your contract, Dad?
0: Yep.
3: You know that she
2: still does it just because she loves to be in front of a crowd on stage.
1: I think it's right.
0: Yeah.
2: So she's keeping her feet on the ground even if her mom and I don't.
0: No, that's awesome. Listen, it's really why we all do it. So that's awesome that she's excited about it and loves getting on stage. That's really why anybody does it. That's the whole reason Seinfeld goes back to doing stand up after being a multimillionaire, because we still all love the idea of getting up there and making people laugh.
2: Well, yeah, and that goes back to your original thought that you know, what kind of monster takes their kid into this? Well, I took her into it, and it's an addictive scene.
1: I've seen so many affordable things. Oh my God. There was one guy that went up and he was just like absolutely horrible. And I was next after him. I had to go up after that. Oh God, he was horrible.
2: Yeah.
3: That guy's probably been doing comedy longer than Saffron's been on this earth.
0: Right now he's at home crying.
3: He's at home crying. Hey, Saffron, I want to know who your top three favorite comics. Who do you like?
1: Like the world?
3: Yeah, like what out of like famous comics? What comics do you like?
1: Let's see about this. I like Phil Sillard. This is one. I was her first thing we did at school. It was really cool. I like her a lot, and I like. Man, this is hard when you narrow all these comedians down. Comedians you like. And I never really thought of it. Oh, Tig Notaro. There's one. Tig Notaro. She's one of my favorites. I like Tig Notaro.
3: Okay.
1: You know that is? She has a documentary out about herself on Netflix.
2: Who else
1: is there? In the world. That's a comedian.
2: Well, I don't know.
3: Saffron,
0: your dad. Your dad.
2: The people from Ellen were asking her this question, and she answered it, and she rattled off about five people, and then the girl said, "Well, is that it?" And Saff's like, "Yeah, that's it." And it was all powerful, funny women. And the girl said, "How about Ellen?" And Saffy's like, "Oh, yeah, Ellen, yeah, my favorite."
1: Well, I mean, not comedians, they're like actresses, and like two of them are comedians. I said Phil Stillers, Michelle Ball, John Rivers, TSA, Amy Poehler, and Aubrey Plaza.
0: Fantastic. Good deal. Yeah, those are some strong women right there. No doubt about it. No doubt about it. All right. Well, Saffron, now before we let you go, can you do a liner for us for the program? Do you know what that is?
1: Yes, I do know what that is.
0: Yay. Listen, there's plenty of adult comics that we ask for that, and they go, "What? I don't know. What do we do?" Yeah.
3: All the time.
0: So, all right, here's our names. Our names are Steve Tuohy and Tony Carr, and the name of the station is Chicago's Comedy Scene.
1: Okay. So whenever you're ready.
0: We're ready whenever you are.
1: Whenever I am, like right now?
0: Sure thing.
1: Okay. This is Saffron Hendon. I should be in school right now, but you are listening to Steve 2E and Tony Carr on Chicago's Comedy Scene Radio. It's my favorite.
0: Fantastic. Fantastic. Saffron, Steve, thank you guys so much for getting up this morning and spending some time with us. We appreciate it.
2: Hey, it was fun.
1: Absolutely. In Chicago.
3: Steve, keep those fists up when you're filming her. Keep your guard up, all right?
2: Oh, absolutely.
0: Have a good one, guys.
3: Saffron,
0: thanks
3: for coming on.
2: All right. Hey, thanks, Tony. Thanks, Steve.
0: Oh, you're
1: thanks,
0: welcome.
1: Tony,
0: thank you.
1: Steve.
0: Thank you both. Have a good one. Take care.
3: Bye,
0: good
3: guys.
0: Luck.
2: Bye.
0: Bye-bye. Severin Herndon and Steve Herndon. Very fun. Very nice people there.
4: 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We're joking.
5: Yo, what's up? It's your boy, Sean Wayne, Chicago, and you listening to my boy, Steve and Tony Carr on Chicago's Comedy Scene. You heard?
0: Steve Tui with you here on chicagoscomedyscene.com. Global comedian Sugar Sammy. He is currently on the Outsider National Tour. He's going to be at Zany's in Chicago coming up this week and at Rosemont. Sammy, how are you?
6: Hey, I'm doing good. Thanks so much for having me back.
0: No, I'm so glad to have you here. For those that are not familiar with you, global comedian. Now, why a global comedian? Do you tour all over the world?
6: Yeah, the last like 3 or 4 years, so I'm a judge on France's Got Talent, which is cool, too. Been touring Canada, been touring Europe, Malaysia, Singapore, and now back to the U.S. I haven't been to the U.S. since 2019, right before the pandemic, and glad to be back here.
0: That is incredible. You don't see a lot of comedians that are this worldly, I guess, is the best way to put it. And it's so funny because right now, my partner in the morning, Chrissy, her daughters are in France right now for a school trip. So
6: maybe have you been to France?
0: I never have. Okay, so here's a silly, stupid story. So I am really good friends with my ex-wife. And she's a world traveler. So she just said the other day, she goes, you know, someday I would love it if you just told me we're going to go to Paris. And I go, like Paris Steakhouse in Vegas?
6: Well, that's the thing with Americans. You don't need to go anywhere. You have like 30 major cities. I'm doing 18 cities and I still have requests from so many cities in America where people are like, why aren't you stopping by Detroit? Why aren't you coming to Philly? You don't have to leave the country. You know, I mean, every other country in Europe has, like, you know, maybe two major cities and then you move on. You know? So you guys are lucky that way as well. So I guess you don't need that. But I love France. If you get a chance, visit. France is my favorite Arab country. I love France.
0: that's unbelievable. We're talking with Sugar Sammy, worldwide comedian, global comedian. He's going to be at Zany's this week on the 23rd and 24th. That's in Chicago, downtown Chicago. And then in Rosemont, the 25th and the 26th. You can get your tickets now by going to Zany's online. You can also give them a call and get your tickets. So how and where did you get started in comedy?
6: Well, I got started, this is my 26th year in comedy, so I've been doing this for a long time. But I started in Canada, made a really, you know, big name for myself in Canada, and then French Canada, you know, pretty much exploded, and then opened up France, and in English, you know, toured England, Australia, New Zealand, like, you know, used to headline America 10 years ago, and then when it took off in the rest of the world, I had to slow it down in America, and then finally making my way back. And the last couple of years have been amazing. It's been fun to revisit and reconnect with my American audiences, and also, have a new fan base that's growing, this new audience that's like following me because of my online presence. It's been amazing.
0: Well, that's what I was going to say. Over the 26 years in doing this, I got into radio 27 years ago, so we've kind of followed that same path. And how has it affected your touring with the growth of social media and stuff?
6: Well, it's amazing. Look, I think the last couple of years, especially during the pandemic, when, you know, live performances were pretty much shut down around the globe, we just kept, I kept putting up videos of stuff I'd done online, and then it just exploded. I went from 200,000 followers to, you know, almost 1.5 million altogether in the last 2 years. So, and that's from videos, and a big chunk of that in America. You know, I had a whole compilation of videos where I'm roasting a bunch of Karens. It's called the Karens compilation. That has like 26 million views. It's the first thing on my, we pinned it on top of my Facebook. If anybody gets a chance, they're listening and they want to check it out. That compilation is probably what opened up the U.S. even bigger for me now.
7: That's so cool. We're talking with Sugar Sammy, global comedian. You can visit him online at sugarsammy.com, sugarsammy.com. You said that you're a judge on France's Got Talent. When you see the different talent that comes through, do you lean more towards comedians, or do you judge them harsher because you're a comic?
6: Well, I think I have more of I get a chance to look at the formulas and look at their, you know, the intricacies of their work because I'm doing stand-up, and the rest I watch as a fan. So with stand-up, yeah, you're always working when you're watching other stand-up. But at the same time, I think it gives them good insight when I give them constructive criticism. But at the same time, I think I'm a fan of all kinds of art forms, and it's a really cool show to be a part of because you get to discover new talents and hopefully, you know, give that boost to people who've been doing this for years. And it was like that one thing that they needed for their career to take off, a springboard, you know. So I always feel like being a part of their journey is a lot of fun. And I love that show. And I love the seat. I have the Simon Cowell seat. So it's on your right on the TV screen, which is the harshest judge. And, you know, I get to roast a few of the crazier acts, which is fun as well.
7: That's great. We're talking with Sugar Sammy. He's going to be out at Zany's this week in Chicago a couple of nights and in Rosemont a couple of nights. You could check out Zany's on Facebook as well as on their website. Is it tough when you go to different countries? Do you have to change up your comedy at all? Do you have things like when I was doing stand-up, another comic said to me, stand-up comedy really just makes our backyard bigger. So I'd get to say Omaha and I would remember, oh yeah, there's that steakhouse I always joke about when I'm here and that kind of stuff. So is your backyard that much bigger? Are there certain things that you only joke about in certain countries? How does that work for you? Or does your act just stay the same and this is my act?
6: Oh no, I definitely write material for the place that I go to. I mean, that happens a lot. Like, you know, this show here that people are going to watch, it's going to be pretty much a Canadian coming in, you know, your neighbor from the north roasting America, taking an outsider's point of view. That's why it's called the outsider tour. So, you know, I'm looking at it and I'm auditing America and giving you an honest assessment. And it's fun. I started with the red state. So I started with Florida and Texas. And Illinois is my third one on this tour. And so I could even, like, you know, I'm pretty sure I'm going to see the differences in the audiences as well, audience reactions at different places, you know, in my routine. But, yeah, when I go to France, I mean, the whole show is, you know, based around them, pretty much an honest and severe critique of France and French culture. And I do the same thing when I go to England. So I go in a little bit earlier and start writing and adapting the show, yeah, for sure.
7: That's wild and also a lot of work.
6: It's fun.
7: Yeah, it's you know, it's funny how you see different comics over the years, and some you'll see them year after year after year, and it's that same show year after year after year. And then there's other comics where every time you see them, it's a different show, and you're like, wow, man, are they working hard?
6: Yeah. So, you know, I think it's fun to keep it fresh for yourself as well. And I do a lot of crowd work as well, so. You know, I'm always engaged. Every show is special to me. Every show is different. And every show for me is like, you know, it's very important for me to be present and to create something different for myself and for that audience and not just have it be, you know, an autopilot, and just go from city to city, show to show, and everything resembles, you know, feels the same. Like, you know, and every audience is different. Sometimes something's not working in the audience and you'll have to shift it around. You'll have to change up your routine a bit. You'll have to move parts of your show around and then come back to another part later. You know, it's like you shift around. It's like it's pretty much a dance with the audience, and you have to listen to them and you have to pay attention and you have to be open to that too. Yeah, you have to be receptive to change on the fly as well.
7: Sure. And you know, one of the number one thing is like you said, you enjoy it. You're not on autopilot. It's not you're there in the moment and really enjoying it. And that's there's nothing better than stand-up comedy. Just you, a microphone, and an audience, and let's see what happens. Here we go.
6: Yeah, it's amazing. It's the best feeling in the world. And, you know, like I said, I enjoy it. I'm obsessed with it. I love the work, and I love being on stage, and I love writing. So to me, I mean, I think it shows, and, you know, I'm passionate about it, and I think my audience would feel that too. You know, we were in Dallas last week. I did some shows there, and I did Houston the week before, and you see some audience members coming back twice or three times in the same week because they know the show is going to be different.
7: Different. That's great. That's really, really cool. Sugar Sammy, he's going to be at Zanies this week. Check him out. You can go to rosemont.zanies.com or chicago.zanies.com. And, of course, sugarsammy.com. And he's on all the social medias as well. You can look for him. Sammy, thank you so much for taking the time. I know getting up early in the morning is not always conducive for a stand-up comic. So I appreciate you getting up and taking the time to hang out with us this morning.
6: Hey, Steve, thanks so much for having me back. Such a pleasure every time.
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0: Hey, everybody. We're here with Kevin Ellison from The Risk Show and Podcast. Kevin, how are you?
1: That's right. Great. Thanks so much for having me.
0: Now, Kevin, I'll let you know, I've spent all morning listening to your podcast, watching videos on YouTube. What we do on our station is a lot of stand-up. That's not really what your thing is. Yours is more storytelling, right?
1: Absolutely. Yeah. Risk, I started in 2009. I had, after The State, my sketch comedy group broke up. You know, we had a series on MTV in the early 90s, and then there was about 12 years there where I was trying to tell stories on stage as crazy, kooky, sketch comedy kinds of characters. But it was Michael Ian Black who said to me, you know, I think you should just try to get real. I think you should drop the act and just tell your own true stories on stage and see what happens. And I said, it's not all funny, my own true stories. And some of it's, you know, probably going to wig people out because I'm contradictory in this way or that way. It seems too risky. And he said, that's the word. If something feels risky, you're probably opening up and revealing a part of yourself, and the audience will respond. So the very next week, I did a storytelling show in New York City. A friend was hosting, and I said, hey, can I tell a true story? And I tried telling a true story about the first time I tried prostituting myself before The State was picked up by MTV way back in the day. And I thought, oh, my gosh, this is just the riskiest truth-telling sort of thing. What is going to happen? And the audience loved it. And I was like, you know what? There really is something in this. And over time, doing the podcast, I found that people actually love the fact that one story can be hilarious, and then the next story can be wildly, shockingly X-rated. And then the next story can be so tragic that you're in tears. People just love that Risk can go anywhere and doesn't have some sort of set tone, that it's just like as emotionally surprising as life itself. And so I've loved like being able to expand what I'm doing that way.
0: It really is a different type of show. The story that brought me into it, you know, I was clicking through some of the videos and some of the stories. There's a story about, I'm going to call him a crazy person, that would just see you by the train station every day and just scream homophobic slurs at you. And it was night after night.
1: Yeah.
0: The story's like 10 minutes long, and I'm watching it, and I'm just like, oh, you know, obviously you're standing on stage, so he didn't kill you, but it was like progressively, the more you told the story, the crazier it got. And it's not a funny story. It was a suspenseful story, and then your reaction to it is kind of funny. You know, at one point you're like, I'm a grown man. What am I going to do? Tell people that he's calling me names? But then it gets, yeah.
1: Right.
0: And I'm thinking, yeah, what do you do? And it was a great story. I don't know. Is that a story you still tell?
1: Actually, no. You know, that's kind of an anomaly, because that story, I had gotten that man arrested just a couple of hours before the Risk show that happened that night.
0: Right.
1: So I was like, I was going to tell a prepared story, but then that happened just a couple of hours before the show, and I was so wound up that I was like, how about I just improvise something tonight? It's really fascinating. Like, different storytellers have different approaches. Some are more improvisational, and some, like me, tend to prefer to really script something out and rehearse it and all that sort of thing, so that you're sure that you're getting all the nuances of everything that happened and how you feel and think about it. But that day I was just like, screw it. I'm so wound up. I just want to get this out of my system. And so, yeah, it had a little bit of extra power in that way, that it was so fresh. There have been people who have told stories on the show that are where sometimes you just can't believe what they're revealing. And like I said, sometimes it's like just hilarious, and then other times it's like, oh my gosh.
0: You've had some big names in there. Do you feel that they're almost dared to reveal something crazy, because after watching after listening and watching other people's perform, you know, other people's acts and other people perform, do you think they feel the need to go that extra step of really going personal?
1: Yeah, that has been a fascinating development. You know, there are some people that I've asked to do the show, like Paul Rudd or Amy Poehler, who are like, oh my gosh, I'm afraid of, because of the tone of the show and what people have done before, I'm afraid I'd feel so impelled to reveal something that might end up hurting my career. You know, it takes some thought, and I do actually go over the stories with people before they get up on stage. But yeah, a lot of I will say that you know, comedians, performers who are especially used to getting up on stage, they can be extremely revealing, but they also kind of know how to roll with the punches. Some of the most intense stories that have been told on Risk are people who have almost no stage experience at all. And you'd think that that would make it not so interesting a show, but it's the opposite. Oftentimes a person who's getting up and you can really feel like this, like they're really nervous and they might start crying and all that sort of thing, or they might start laughing hysterically and just be like, wait, where was I, everyone? You know, it's such a live theater thing, even though, I mean, it totally translates onto the audio podcast. You totally get the same feel there. But it really is kind of cool the way it doesn't matter so much if you're famous or if you're super, super used to getting up on stage. As long as you are, like, daring to tell the truth, it's going to be powerful.
0: Have you ever told a story on stage and then walked off regretting it?
1: You know what? Early on, when I was doing the show, I had a couple of moments where I didn't regret telling a story, but I would regret that, you know what, I kind of felt like I left a detail out there that was misleading. You know, I kind of felt like, yeah, that wasn't so truthful of me. You know, like guilt sets in of, of course that person did say that, but I kind of pushed them first and I left that detail out, you know, that kind of thing.
0: Right.
1: Where you feel like, yeah, I was kind of being manipulative.
0: Now, are you changing names in your stories to protect the innocent kind of thing? Or, I mean, I noticed in the guy you got arrested, at the end of the story, you dropped his name, which actually made me, the story's really serious, and when you dropped his name, it really made me laugh. That made me laugh really hard, actually.
1: Right. Usually, we do take people's names out of it or have names changed.
0: Right.
1: And sometimes, you know, we also have radio-style stories on the show where it'll be a person will come over to my apartment, and I almost act like a therapist, really, because I'll lead them through something and, you know, ask some questions. And then we'll cut it together, taking my voice out, and we'll add music and sound design. So it's this very, very intimate going into an experience. Some of those stories, it's like a person will be like, well, it's really important that my wife never hear this or something like that. And so I will sometimes let those people change their names too.
0: Right.
1: That's an interesting, I'm really less concerned about names and stuff like that than that the story is true and that the person is really, you know, being authentic about it.
0: Right. So, the stories are true. They might embellish to get their point across, but the stories are true, which is what's really interesting about this.
1: Yeah, there's a we're doing Chicago on Tuesday. The one of the fellas is going to tell a story about how he pretty much let someone die right in front of him when he could have very easily saved that person's life.
0: Oh my God. It sounds hilarious.
1: No, listen, there are funny stories on Tuesday night as well. There's like Tuesday night, we have four really amazing stories that are going to go all over the place. And I think I might try a brand new one about how I accidentally overdosed on LSD once when I was out in San Francisco when I was in my, I was about 22 years old. But anyway, yeah, in that case, like I went over this guy's story with him and I said, you know what? I really need you to check in with a lawyer first.
0: Oh, wow.
1: The extent to which you think like the statute of limitations, you know. So he did, and he's being careful with his wording and all, but yeah, it's quite a jaw dropper.
0: Wow, that's crazy. We are talking with Kevin Allison from The Risk Show. Risk is at Stage 773 on Belmont in Chicago this Tuesday. So get your tickets now. You can get your tickets by going to risk-show.com.
1: That's right.
0: Kevin, you also, do you have a filter in your own life now? Or have you told so many personal stories that whatever's in your head comes out?
1: No, I absolutely still do have a filter. I mean, it's important to recognize that being honest and being yourself is a, you know, it's not a black and white thing. You know, there are stories, like I'm known for telling stories about my sex life because I'm into the kink community and all that sort of thing. And I've told a lot of really ridiculous kinky stories on Risk before, and most of those are on the funnier side, but there are some kinky experiences that I've had recently where, you know, I'll feel like the audience is like, when's your next kinky story? And I'm like, well, there has been some amazing stuff that's happened to me recently, but I really don't want to hurt this other person,
0: right?
1: Even if I make up their name, you know, even if I make up a fake name, this experience we shared was very, very just the two of us. You know what I mean? That
0: right.
1: kind of thing. So you really do have to, it's a case-by-case basis of what you want to share. And that's another reason that I'm a little bit more on the, I'll prepare a story, script it, and rehearse it. Like, for example, that night that you were referring to earlier when I was talking about that gay basher guy that I had to deal with for a while. But I will add something here. You know, one of the things that's happened since then is that the district attorney has asked if I will testify at a trial for this guy. And the concern is, like, this, even though, yes, there's a lot of hate that I totally felt coming at me, I also know that this was a case of mental illness, you know? I also know that this guy was just not completely in his right mind. So I don't want that guy to go to jail,
0: right?
1: You know?
0: Right, because what good's that doing for him? Yeah.
1: Exactly. So I've told the district attorney, listen, if I show up at a trial, I just want to make sure that whatever I say helps that guy get help rather than just being put away in jail or something like that, because I would feel terrible. You know, and
0: right,
1: so it's really interesting how complex all that gets. And mental illness is another one of those areas that people talk about on Risk, especially because a lot of people deal with mental illness in their families. And that's exactly the sort of thing that they feel like they're not able to talk about in public normally. But being able to talk about it in a place like Risk can be really, really cathartic for people. And you wouldn't believe all the emails we get of people being like, oh my God, thank you so much for running that. That was so helpful to me, that sort of thing, you know?
0: Right. I could totally see you getting a lot of emails because it's very engaging. It's very the way you present it. Now, speaking of that, obviously you've got a lot of experience doing public speaking and expressing yourself. Now you teach classes. Is that, do I understand
1: yes,
0: that correctly?
1: Yeah.
0: You teach people how to do this?
1: Yeah, I have a school. It's at thestorystudio.org. And lately, we've been doing a heck of a lot of corporate workshops. Lately, I've been doing a lot of work with people on Wall Street or, a lot of people in marketing and advertising. Actually, I just got an invitation to do a workshop at Harvard Divinity School to teach preachers how to tell stories.
0: Oh man, I think you're gonna have to you're gonna have to be careful the stories you used as examples.
1: Right, exactly. But we also do workshops. We do one-on-one coaching over Skype, or in New York or Los Angeles, we do in-person workshops for just anybody. You know, there doesn't have to be a specific purpose that you have in mind. A lot of people just come the same way that people take improv classes. They want to learn to just socialize more freely, get more emotion and engagement into what they're talking about, all that sort of thing. So, yeah, I enjoy teaching it just as much as creating the show. So that's at thestorystudio.org.
0: Thestorystudio.org. All right. Well, Kevin, I hope you have a great show on Tuesday. I'm going to be there. I want to check it out. So maybe I'll meet you after the show.
1: Oh, wonderful.
0: Yeah. You know what? I'm intrigued. I go to a lot of stand-up shows. I go to a lot of sketch shows. But this is different, so this excites me. So I want to go check it out and see what it's all about. If you guys want to join us, definitely go to risk-show.com, click on the live shows, and get some tickets.
1: Awesome. Great. Thank you so much.
0: Kevin, thank you for taking the time to be with us.
1: All righty. See you soon.
0: See you soon. Thanks.
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4: 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Coming up in a little bit, Jerry Rocha going to join us. Actually, we'll be playing an interview that we recorded with him last night because he was doing his travel during the day today. So it worked out better for him to record last night. And I made the mistake before we started recording when he said, "Hey, so what is this, like regular radio or internet or podcast? What is it?" And I'm like, "Yeah, it's podcast internet." He's like, "All right, cool. So I'm good on language." And I'm like, "Yeah, you're fine." And he's like, "I'm not going to go crazy or anything." And then he like went crazy or anything.
0: You sure fucking did.
4: Yeah, it's like, yeah. There you go. Tony's very excited now about the swearing. He's like, "Let's do it. Let's just go balls out." I know. I said eat a dick yesterday, and now that's it. Now we're

0: this? This is just like high school. What am I going to learn? You know, like, I'm not going to go fix trucks, you know? So I just, like, I don't, you know what I mean? Like, I don't have the fucking, I don't have the wherewithal to do that gig. So I think I'm just going to start doing open mics. So I just started doing open mics, and it was great.
1: That's funny. I went to community college for one semester, and I took English 101 and bass guitar. And I got an A in bass guitar. Yes.
0: I'm going to assume that was the smallest class there. There's like, there's four fucking strings. You don't need to go to college to learn. You know, like, anyway, this semester, we're going to slap it like funk. Okay?
1: Right.
0: We're going to slap funk. I want your thesis to be on upright versus electric. That's what we're doing. I'm bummed, dude. I would have majored in that shit. I would have fucking majored in bass guitar like a motherfucker. Oh, man.
1: Oh, yeah, it was that, and it was that in English 101, and I got a D in English 101. That was it. That was it. I quit after that. I'm done. It was,
0: You know, the saddest thing would be like to have the teacher like tell you to leave bass. Like, look, I just don't know if bass is for you. You know, I've been going out. I just really don't know if this is where your true talents lie. I think you might need to take up something else. I'm not sure. I'm not sure bass is for you. Definitely not the xylophone. That's way more complicated. So right. We're going to steer you away from
1: We're talking with Jerry Rocha. He's going to be out at the Improv in Schaumburg this weekend. Check him out, chicago.improv.com, to get tickets and get all the info. Now, Jerry, it says that you started in your teens. Did you really start like getting into stand-up in your teens?
0: Yeah, well, it was literally out of high school. Like, it was right when I was done. So I was like, I graduated when I turned 18, I started doing open mics. It was the fall right after graduation. So I had a whole summer to kind of just think about, you know, how do I want to disappoint my parents? You know what I mean? And then so I decided I know what I'll do. And then, so yeah, I just started doing it. Like, literally when I was 18, I started going to open mics in Dallas, and it was like, that was too much fun. Like all my other, you know, I'm just sitting here like, dude, okay, not to get gross, but I mean, it was, nothing will top like being 18 years old, getting off stage and having some hot divorced 35-year-old chick want to fuck you. You know what I mean? You're like, oh yeah, some bitter, angry divorced chick who went to the show with her friends and got blitzed and like took you home and like, yeah, okay, yes, I will do this in a second. It was, I immediately did not regret it. It was a lot of fun.
1: This comedy thing is awesome.
0: Yeah, this is amazing. God damn. This bitter drunk chick just is fucking me. This is all right. Sure. Yeah,
1: it was nice. That's fantastic. Now, I got to ask, though, because now that I'm an old man, like now I look back at 18 and I'm like, what did I possibly know? What kind of material did you have at 18? I would love to know.
0: Oh, dude, it was the worst. I was so bad. It was almost to the point where I was like impersonating teachers, but to people who never knew the teacher. You know what I mean? So just imagine that you're in this history class and there's this dork, you know, like it was that, you know, like it was that bad. I mean, dude, just up there like a dipshit doing pro wrestler impersonations, just the worst shit ever. Just, oh God, it was so bad. It was really embarrassing.
2: Which made
0: that 35-year-old chick even crazier to be like, I want to. Oh, this guy kind of sounds like Macho Man Randy Savage. Sure, I'll fucking. That was, you know, like that was even way more sad if you think about it. But.
1: That's hilarious.
2: What was that scene like? You know, what's the comedy scene like in Dallas? I imagine just looking out and seeing a bunch of cowboy hats in the audience.
0: Yeah, not right. Like, no, it was actually great. It was, here's what was interesting about it was the audiences were really good. Like Dallas, surprisingly isn't like this redneck shithole that you would think it would be, you know, like it's got some, like most of the major cities in Texas have some really cool areas. That are, everybody's open-minded, you know what I mean? They're cool as shit, and then they're just kind of

0: surrounded by rednecks, you know? And so it was a great little area. I was by a mile the youngest dude. Like, it was all just kind of old school road guys who were, you know, the other comics there. And so it was like, it was actually really nice because I got to learn really quick, you know, just watching these old school dudes who could just walk up and, you know, men and women who have been doing comedy at that point since like the 80s. And they were all just, I mean, they were all, because Dallas is pretty centrally located, obviously. So a lot of road comics lived there and would just travel, you know, out of Dallas. And so they were just, I mean, they were just killers, you know. And it was a great way to learn, you know, quickly, like, you know, just, you know, what to do and what not to do and stuff like that.
1: Did you have anybody like take you under your wing since you were that, you know, so young? Sure.
0: Yeah, I had a couple. Yeah, actually a couple there. They were great. You know, just, I mean, people that you wouldn't know, but they were just, you know, they were just consistent road dogs who were just amazing. And I was kind of like everybody's annoying kid brother. You know what I mean? So like, yeah, it was very, very fortunate that I got to meet those comics and kind of start. And they all kind of had that, like, you know, they were just like, oh, okay, this kid's not an asshole. Cool. We'll help out, you know? And so, yeah, it was really good. Like, all right, he's not a dick. All right, we'll do it.
2: That's so funny. Cause like the first guy that, like one of the first guys that helped me out, he actually said to me, he goes, hey, I figured I'd have you come over to the hotel and we'd work on stuff. Once I saw you were actually doing your own material. And in my head, I went, there's people that don't do their own material? What the hell? Like, why do you do this right, then?
0: That was the first thing they said. They're like, look, you can make anything funny, but don't be a dickhead and take anybody else's joke. And I'm like, okay, cool. Like, that's easy. You know,
2: right.
0: Like, that's, you know, sadly, there's still assholes who do that. But, you know, it was definitely nice to just have, you know, learn immediately that, you know, the do's and don'ts. It was really good.
2: That's awesome. Now, how about when you first decided to go to LA, how was that decision? Was it scary to leave Dallas? Were your parents like, what are you thinking?
0: Sure.
2: You know, that kind of thing?
0: Yeah, because it's like, oh, fuck, all right, because this could, you know, I don't have any family out here. You know, I don't have anyone. There was no safety net, really. It was just, all right, fuck it, go out there and hope it doesn't explode in your face. And yeah, it was definitely, it definitely had that like, okay, shit, here we go. But I mean, dude, once you do it, you know, it's like, okay, it's not that bad. You know, it's, I mean, yeah, everybody bitches about LA. It's really not as shitty as everybody says, you know? I mean, eventually, yeah, Mother Nature is going to just shake us off of it, you know? Like, you know, at some point, maybe in the middle of this interview, you know, like Mother Nature is just going to kind of shake and we're all going to be fucking in the ocean. But I mean, past that, it's fine.
2: Other than that, it's great. Yeah, that's fine. Oh, that's fantastic. Jerry Rocha is going to be out at the improv.
0: Trump's going to get a nuke before the earthquake hits anyway.
2: That's what Tony thinks too. Tony's sure of it. He's like, yeah, we're going to war this weekend. He's like, yeah,
1: I said this weekend. Here's the thing. I predicted the first time he shot missiles off. We were watching Trump get interviewed by some, you know, reporters, and one of them basically said, hey, what are you going to do? And I told Steve, we came on the radio that morning, I'm like, we will be at war. We will be at war within hours. And sure enough, I predicted it, like, right on. And I predicted this, too, so I'm scared to death of my predictions.
0: Here's my Trump, my only hope with Trump is that before they get rid of him, right, we get Trump's version of the Elvis karate videos. That's all I want. I just want him in a shitty karate outfit with all of his cabinet, you know, and they're like paid to lose, right? So he's just barely getting the flag over his fucking knee, you know, but they're like flying back like he knocked the shit out of him. Like, oh man, you sure got me, Brad. You know, wow, you're fucking amazing. I just want that. Just give me that. Just give me that video. And then we can get rid of him. But I at least want him to stick around long enough to record the him in a fucking karate outfit, just fucking up all of his cabinet who he's already paid to lose. Like, that's what I want more than anything.
2: That's
1: Jerry, are you a pot smoker?
0: You know, probably not as much as I should be. Yeah,
1: that sounded like it was right out of the mind of a pot smoker.
0: Oh man, it's fucking legal here, so I'm so like I'm a pothead. Like I do pot like you know, like my fucking great aunt does Ambien just to go to bed. Like, that's it. It's just like, I'll just have a little hit before I go to say, help me sleep. Like, that's how I do pot. It's so pathetic. But I literally just do it. I'm like, I just do pot like an old woman. Like, oh, just for bed, just to help me sleep. You know, that's all it is.
2: Oh, that's fantastic. Jerry Roach is going to be out at the Improv in Schaumburg all weekend long, starting tonight. Go check him out at chicago.improv.com for tickets. You can also check him out on Jerry Rocha, R-O-C-H-A, comedy.com, jerryrochacomedy.com, and check out his Netflix special, The Gentleman Jerry Rocha. Jerry, we appreciate you taking the time to hang out with us today.
0: Absolutely. Thank you all very much. Let's do this again. This is great. Let's do this again.
2: Absolutely.
1: Jerry, my side hurts from laughing. You're very
0: dude,
1: funny.
0: Dude, I'll take it. That's awesome. Yeah, whenever we can do this again, I'm game. Let's do it. Thank you all very much.
2: Hey, before we wrap up, do you mind doing a liner for the program in the station?
0: Of course, yeah. What do you want me to say?
2: Just, you know, that this is Jerry Rocha, and you're listening to Steve and Tony, and it's Chicago's Comedy Scene is the station.
0: All right, cool, man. Tell me when.
2: Whenever you're ready.
0: Hey, what's up, everybody? This is Jerry Rocha, and you're leaving. Fuck, I already fucked it up. Let me try it again. All right, sorry. Can I go again?
2: Yeah, whenever.
0: Okay. Hey, everyone, this is Jerry Rocha. Yeah, that fucking Jerry Rocha, him. And you're listening to Steve and Tony on Chicago's Comedy Scene, and don't change the fucking station. Keep it here.
2: All right, Jerry, thank you so much. Have a great time in Chicago.
0: Thank you. Yeah, hope to see y'all. Take care. Thank you.
2: Bye-bye. Bye-bye. Oh, there he is, Jerry Rocha. I made the mistake of saying, whatever language, it's fine. Check him out at the Improv this weekend. We'll be back.
3: 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This is Marlon Wayans, and you listen to my boys, Tony Carr, and I'm enjoying Chicago's Comedy Theme Radio.
1: And we're back, and I am pleased to welcome Dan Lamort to the
4: program. Hey, what's up?
1: See, I didn't butcher your name.
4: No, you got it.
1: Yet. I didn't butcher it yet. I was just telling Dan off air that the reason I don't host my own shows is because I could know a comic for 5 years, know their name perfect, and then when it comes to introducing them on stage, I'm totally going to butcher it every time.
4: Have you ever heard the legendary Rob Schneider story?
1: No.
4: Through the years, who the actual comic was has gotten lost in translation, at least on my end of the story. But there was a young comic who was hosting at the Funny Bone. It's one of their first times, and Rob Schneider was like the celebrity headliner. And when they went to bring him up, the host forgot who Rob Schneider was, forgot his name.
1: Oh, no.
4: But in the quick moment of brilliance, he goes, I'm not bringing up your headliner until you guys shout his name. Tell me who you're here to see. And then they were like, Rob Schneider. And he's like, keep it going. And I wish through the years I remembered who the comic was, because it's one of the most brilliant stories I've ever heard.
1: See, now Rob comes on our show every so often, so I kind of I want to ask him about that. But
4: ask him if it's true, because it's one of those road folklore stories that has just been passed down from green room to green room.
1: And that's how I'm going to ask him, but you hate to ask somebody like that. Hey, did somebody forget your name?
4: That is true.
1: But Rob's pretty cool. I think he'd get a kick out of the history of the story.
4: Yeah, like I have no idea of the validity of it, but it's just been passed. I've heard that story from so many people in so many states. I don't even know what Funny Bone it happened at.
1: I like that there's always a bit of truth to like urban legends. So yeah. There's enough there to believe it. You know, it was a Funny Bone, it was a specific comic, but no one knows the other comic, so it can't really be verified.
4: Exactly.
1: And it's hard to verify it with the star, right?
4: Yeah.
1: So that's why
4: because there's a good chance that host is no longer even doing stand-up.
1: Right. That's funny. It's funny. There's a lot of, like, urban legends when it comes to comedy, I think. You know,
4: so many. And everyone has their own variation of the story.
1: Right. For sure. So I haven't even said why you're on. So... It's a big couple weeks for you, right?
4: Yeah, you could say that. It's been a stressful few weeks. I'm a very last minute person, so I was planning on taping a special in New York City at the end of this year, but some stuff came up and I have to make a move from New York to LA in May. So being the last minute person, I'm like, you know what? I'm headlining Zany's in a couple weeks. Why don't I just do an album there instead? instead of waiting till the end of the year. I'll do my album. I like Zanies. I have a history with the club.
5: Amazing club, by the way. It's
4: Working Zanies. I started featuring there when I was 19 years old.
5: Nice.
4: Featuring
5: before you were really allowed in the club at that point then, right?
4: Yeah. I mean, I came down, I had just dropped out of college and I was living in Jersey and I was like, you know what, I want to start working the road a bit. So let me reach out to Zanies and see if I could come in and audition. And they were like, well, we do a 5-minute spot on a Tuesday showcase. And being the crazy 19-year-old I was, I just packed up the car and drove down to Chicago one Tuesday. And I booked a few other shows elsewhere. And then Cindy at the time, who was booking features, she passed me. And then I've been working ever since.
5: Nice. So that was Rosemont then?
4: That was Rosemont, yeah.
5: Okay. See, to me, the ultimate is the one on Wells, because it feels like old school comedy.
4: Oh, I love it. They were the first one to headline me. Last year was my first time headlining a Zanies, and it was that room. And I mean, that room is just, that's where comedy folklore, so much of it originates.
5: Right. I mean, 40 years.
4: I'm a huge comedy nerd, so that place is heaven.
5: Oh, yeah. You look on the walls and you're like, all my heroes, they're all here, right?
4: Yeah, my heroes are the ones who nobody knows, and you can't even find a story about, and they're still hanging up there. That's my hero, the obsolete comic. I love the guy who still hangs on the wall, but not a single person remembers a thing about them.
5: Right. The goal is to be on as many of those walls as you can be across the country,
4: Zanies,
5: right?
4: Yeah, Zanies was my first wall ever. Zanies was my first road club wall.
5: Do you know exactly where your picture is?
4: I did last time. They sent me a picture when they first hung it up, but I think they might have moved it, so I got to look when I get there on Monday.
5: I was just there for they had a holiday party.
4: Yeah.
5: And I brought a buddy, and we ended up walking around just looking at
4: That's fantastic.
5: Because he's a big comedy nerd too, so it was, you know, it's...
4: Yeah.
5: It's fun.
4: It is. It's a good time, and, you know, Bird has always been... the owner's always been so helpful to me, and... When I came to him and I was like, hey, listen, I need to do an album on short notice. He said, yeah, we'd love to have you do it at both the clubs. And then when I came to him last week and said, hey, we want to bump this up to a 3-camera shoot in case we can release it as a special, he said, no problem. Let's figure it out.
5: That's awesome.
4: A lot of clubs would give you a tough time on that short of notice. But, you know, it'll be tough with the weather and, you know, just a short notice taping like this. But at the end of the day, I remember I was listening to Ari Shaffir talk one time, and we were talking about specials, and I forgot where he had mentioned it, but he had said that so many comics that aren't theater comics do their specials in a theater. He's like, if you're a club comic, do it in a club, theater, do it in a theater, arena, do it in an arena. That's why his two Netflix specials were in a club in Texas. And I kind of took that to heart, and I was like, you know what, instead of doing this, you know, fancy shoot that I could, you know, fund myself in New York, why not actually tape it in where I spend most of my time, which is comedy clubs.
5: Right. I actually prefer those type of recordings because to me they feel more intimate.
4: Yeah.
5: You know,
4: it's very hard to make that big special feel intimate. I mean, Carlin used to do it so good. I mean, he always had such a nice setup on stage where it still seemed intimate, but I really like the way a club looks.
5: Right. I mean, I just saw Adam Sandler's new Netflix special. And it shows him in a bunch of different, he's in a bunch of different settings. And my favorite ones is when he looks like he's in a club that holds 40 people. You know what I mean?
4: Yeah, exactly.
5: Yeah.
4: There's been some good ones through the years that are at clubs. I mean, one of my favorite, Bill Hicks's first special was filmed at the Annex in Texas, which was a legendary club.
5: Filmed by friends of his. It wasn't even, they didn't even set it up like, they just set it up, and it didn't get released for years.
4: I know. It's he's like my idol, you know. That's my guy.
5: Really?
4: When I used to, back before I did stand up, I was a baseball player and I played in college until I got hurt, and I was the only kid on my team who didn't listen to like pump up music before each game. Like if I had a big start, I would just put in like Rants in E minor and just run, do my warm up while listening to Hicks and Carlin and Pryor and Kinnison. Like that was that's what got me pumped up. So when I dropped out, I was like, oh, this is the lateral move, obviously.
5: Right, obviously. That's what you've been training for. You were training to start in comedy.
4: That's why the gods above torched my elbow.
5: We're talking
4: throw a fastball.
5: We're talking with Dan Lamorte, and he's filming his comedy special at Zany's. He's going to be at Rosemont on the 23rd through the 26th.
4: Yes.
5: And he's going to be at the Zany's on Wells Street in Chicago the 28th and the 29th. You guys make it out to the show. There's nothing like being part of a recording. You are part of the show. You're like,
4: exactly. I mean, you can't escape it, especially in that tight of an environment. And, you know, I have a very interesting style of comedy, I think, that makes people very at home and not stressed out. I'm a 24-year-old hippie stoner. My comedy, it's not stoner comedy, but you could tell how relaxed it is. So, people come out. It's a good time. I don't offend anyone. You're not going to see any stories about my material. It's just, I tell people I want to bring back like a Woodstock era of comedy. It's not going to ever catch on, but I'll try. Going on stage in feather earrings, and it's going to be great.
5: Yeah, I don't know if Woodstock comedy makes a whole lot of sense.
4: It doesn't. I'm sticking to the term. I've been sticking to it for the past year. It hasn't caught on yet, but it will continue to live with me.
5: You don't want to have a paranoid audience, you know?
4: No, I don't like performing for stoned audiences. I like performing for stoners who aren't stoned yet.
5: That aren't stoned yet. Yeah. You're part of the pre-party.
4: When I'm on, I have a nice little social media following, and they all kind of know what I'm about. So I kind of do that thing where after each show, I hang out with anyone who wants to hang out, and then they kind of get, the second show where I'll tell them stories, we'll smoke some joints. And that's what my I tell them, don't come into the show, Stone, because it doesn't make comedy better.
5: Oh, no, it don't. They're getting the jokes on the way home.
4: Yeah, I mean, there's a few stoner shows that I've done, and it looks like the audience is looking through you. There's nothing there.
5: So how did you said you were featuring by 19. So how did you get started into comedy so young?
4: I was in college simply, I mean, I was a good student, but I was there simply because I could afford it from an athletic scholarship. And once you blow out your arm, the money dries up. The college doesn't care about you anymore if you're not going to get wins on the field. So once my scholarship left, I went to a smaller school and tried to recover, and I couldn't. And I started doing stand-up in that time. And it was kind of a very lucky ascension through the scene, I guess. I mean, I've still only been doing stand-up for, 4 years, 4.5 years. And this is going to be my second album and first special. The road is kind of what helped me so much. I started going out pretty young, running long sets, learning how to write long form. And I used to go out with Kathleen Madigan from time to time. She helped a lot. I don't really know. Looking back on it, in the moment it feels so stressful, but looking back on it, it's hard to remember what the actual, that those early years on the road were like.
5: Right, right.
4: Because I think it was, even though it was, some of it was so miserable, it was kind of in awe of everything. But I am very much, like I said, the online following is all through myself. I'm very, I know how to work my audience, and I know the people that will like me, and I know how to find them. I used to do tours and still do very extensively that are booked solely through me and at no comedy venues, music venues, alternative venues, record shops. I'll usually go out sometimes for 3 to 5 weeks at a time if I'm not doing clubs, and I'll just do weird venues for 5 weeks. And kind of through the years of doing that, I gained a weird little following that comes out in some cities. Some cities I still can't draw anybody. But that's kind of what the club's been, self-made, just having the fun that I want to have, and whoever wants to join gets to join.
5: I love that, though. I love the hustle behind it.
4: Yeah, that's fun for me, man. The road is what comedy's about. Growing up, I loved comedy road stories. And some of my best memories in this business are spent in hotel rooms on the road, just taking in everything. Now I get to bring some friends out with me occasionally, which is nice. That's kind of my ascension has been. It's all been in New York. That's where I'm based out of. But it's been mostly on the road is where the growing has happened.
5: Is New York where you're from? Or?
4: Yeah, I was born in Brooklyn. I spent most of my life down the shore in Jersey, though. I'm still there, moving to Los Angeles in May for a little while for a new project that hopefully will be announced shortly. But I like Jersey. I like New York, but I was in LA for all of December, and it was as fantastic as could be. And I knew right away that I was going to end up there in the very near future.
5: That's fantastic, man. Well, I tell you, I'm sure you're going to crush this special.
4: Thank you.
5: And when it comes out, or slightly before that, I'd like you to give us a call so we can help you promote it. And then the other project that you can't announce yet, you're welcome to announce it here or come back and thank promote you. It here, whatever you want to do.
4: For sure.
5: I just want to thank you, man, for taking time to hang out with me for a little bit.
4: Likewise. Thanks for having me on.
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6: 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Hey, yo. Hello, everybody. Listen, this is Jamie Kennedy. And if you want to come to a show and... Hey, this is Jamie Kennedy. And if you want to come to a live comedy show, I don't need your help. I don't need your conversation. 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I don't come to where you work, at Bed Bath & Beyond, and tell you how to stack candles. 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I forgot, but I met him on Tinder.
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5: You've seen him on Chelsea lately. 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
2: All right, I'm back, and I'm working on getting Joe Coy all set up here, and then we should be in good shape, okay?
8: Hello.
2: Hey, is this Joe Coy?
8: How are you?
2: I'm good. Sorry for the technical problems we're having this morning.
8: It's okay.
2: It's live radio. It's a good time, isn't it?
8: That's the best. It's best when it's live. It's real.
2: Yeah, it's
8: you
2: real
8: know,
2: messed up.
8: Real
2: that's what it is.
8: Broken.
2: It's real and messed up. That's what it is. You never know what's going to happen. All right. Well, we finally have Joe Coy connected with us. He's going to be at the Improv this weekend. Chicago.improv.com. Now, the first thing I have to ask you is I was doing a little bit of research on you last night, and I don't know if you know this. I found a clip of you from Comedy Central, but they showed the words at the bottom of the screen that you were saying. Does Comedy Central realize that you're American? Do they understand that we can understand what you're saying?
8: Yeah, they got subtitles at the bottom.
2: Yeah.
8: Oh, I love it. Which one did you see?
2: It was the one about the sleep apnea was the bit that I saw. All of our comedy comes from, there's always a little piece of it that's true. Sometimes it's completely true. Did you really find out about the sleep apnea from your ma?
8: Oh yeah. Do you have sleep apnea or?
2: I'm not sure.
8: I suffer from it really, really bad. I have a really severe case of it. Me dying on the plane was the funniest thing in the world to me. I thought I was just snoring, but the whole plane, you know, everybody on the plane was like, "Hey, man, I think you're dying when you sleep, bro."
2: And yeah, but only for a second.
8: Huh?
2: Only for a second at a time I'm dying. I'm not actually
8: dead.
2: Yeah,
8: I'm only, exactly. I'm only dead for 3 seconds. Then I wake back up.
2: We're talking with Joe Coy. He's going to be at the Improv this weekend in Schaumburg, a beautiful, beautiful club. Go to chicago.improv.com here on chicagoscomedyscene.com as well as twoevil.com. Now, I don't know if I suffer from sleep apnea or not. I know I'm a horrible snorer. And
8: well, that means you have it. See, that was me too. See, that I was the one that used to say that. I used to go, "I'm a horrible snorer." And everyone, especially my mom, was like, "No, Joe, you're not snoring. You're dying." And she really used to say that. She goes, "Joe, sometimes you don't breathe." And I'm like, "Mom, that's impossible." And then she recorded me because she said that I stopped breathing for like 10 seconds one time. She got so scared. And then she recorded me. And when I saw the video, I was like, oh, my God, I am dying.
2: See, maybe. Oh, my God.
8: You know, the funny part is when I was watching the videotape with my mom, I go, Mom, I am dying. And you're not doing anything about it.
2: Yes, I am. I'm videotaping. Yes, I'm recording you. I'm recording you. Just like the guy that got beat up by the deer. His wife was recording that. You know, it's.
8: Oh, my God. That's so true. So true.
2: You know, see, but I think my wife used to worry that I had sleep apnea, and then we got life insurance, and now she's less worried about it. Now she's snoring.
8: Like,
2: you're just snoring.
8: Go ahead and snore yourself to death. I don't care, baby.
2: Yeah, you're just snoring. You're not dying. You're snoring. Really, it's fine. Yeah. No, the worst, though, is when we go on, like, family vacations where me and the wife and the two kids are all in the same hotel room, and I wake up at 3 o'clock in the morning, and all of them are watching TV, and I'm like, what's going on? They're like, you. That's what's going on.
8: Yeah,
2: you.
8: Yeah, that's you. What's going on, Dad.
2: Yeah. Is there any chance you could sleep on the balcony?
8: Yeah. At least they're watching TV. Imagine waking up and they're gathered around you.
2: Right. One of them, like, with a video camera.
8: Dad, we were just about to kill you, Dad. Hey, Dad, you woke up because the youngest wanted to take a bat to your face.
2: We're talking with Joe Coy. He's going to be out at the Improv this weekend. Actually, this weekend and next weekend. So now you get to spend a whole week in Chicago. Which, you know,
8: 11 days, I think I'm here.
2: That's got to be a nice shift to, because when I did stand up, a friend of mine always said, when you do stand up, your neighborhood just gets bigger. So it's nice when you can spend a full week somewhere and kind of know where you're going. You could probably do a little bit of grocery shopping. You can, you know, catch a movie. You can actually do some things in opposed to just running, unpack, run, unpack, run, unpack, run, unpack.
8: Yeah, when you're doing stand up in a city for more than 2 weeks, you can pretty much consider yourself a resident.
2: Yeah,
8: I think I gotta go to the laundromat to actually wash my clothes and wear them again. I have to. I think I need to register to vote now. It's pretty crazy, man.
2: Well, it's
8: Chicago. I love the fact that I'm in Chicago. I love it. If it's any city, it would have to be Chicago. And I'm a bit blessed to say that Chicago is, you know, taking care of me to be able to do this, because I would hate to do 2 weeks in Dayton, Ohio.
2: Yeah. You don't want to get a call from your agent that says, "Hey, I got you set up for a three-week run in Bemidji, Minnesota, through January."
8: Yeah, exactly. Yeah, exactly. You're gonna love it, man. You're gonna be in Idaho Falls for about 3 weeks.
2: Listen, the people that live in Dayton don't want to spend 2 weeks in Dayton.
8: Exactly. The people in Dayton brag about going to Cincinnati for the weekend.
2: Can't wait to get to Toledo. It's gonna be awesome.
8: Cincinnati. They brag about going to Cincinnati, and the bad thing is Cincinnati's in Kentucky.
2: Now, Joe, you were always a regular on Chelsea lately. Are you jumping with Chelsea over to the Netflix show, or are you going off to do some stuff on your own?
8: Well, she's still got to develop it. She has the deal with Netflix in place, so she has a year to develop it. So there's actually no, she's not actually taking Chelsea Lately over.
2: Right.
8: She's got to actually create a whole new show, so I'm excited to see what she comes up with. But right now, she has her specials that she's pumping out right now. She's got three specials that she's going to put out on Netflix first before the actual show.
2: Oh, I got you.
8: Excited.
2: Okay.
8: I mean, if she gives me a call, I'm there. You know, I've been there since the beginning for her, so whatever she does is, she's got that Midas touch, man. Especially for comics, she was great for us.
2: Yeah, she seems to have helped out a lot of folks. You know, we were talking about you know, kind of setting up residency here in Chicago. How about when you do a regular spot in Vegas? Because I love Vegas to visit, but when you're there for an extended period of time, what's that like?
8: Well, I only do one show in Vegas. I only do once, like every 9 months. I play the Treasure Island. I play the Bastyr Theater. And it's actually a lot of fun, you know what I mean? As long as it's just one night. I would hate to do a whole week there, a full week there. I wouldn't like to do it at all. I'd rather just visit it. And that's my hometown, too, so.
2: Is it really?
8: You know, yeah, that's where I started my stand-up career, was in Vegas.
2: Okay, so what's that like? Because my wife and I talk about that, you know, when we talk with some of the waiters and things, like, you know, the waitresses that live there, and what's it like growing up in Vegas? Because is it as exciting as it is for folks that are visiting? I didn't go to Vegas until I was 38 years old was the first time that I went, was with my wife.
8: Wow.
2: And I fell in love with it. But I'm like I'm not a foodie. I say I'm a fatty because I don't have any specific, I don't have a good palate,
8: taste.
2: But I like, right. I don't have good taste, but I like good food. But I don't know what it is.
8: I love that.
2: You know.
8: I like that what you just said. I don't really have a palate. I just like the food in my mouth.
2: Right. I don't know. But here's
8: Who
2: the problem.
8: Cares about taste.
2: Like
8: about taste. It's any substance. You know what I mean?
2: Well, here's the problem, and that's why I say fatty, and I've decided that it's spelled F-A-D-D-I-E because.
8: Oh, I love it.
2: I like a good steak. I like good tasting food, but I also like Hostess cupcakes. So I can't be a foodie and like
8: exactly.
2: both. I know you're not allowed.
8: You can't. Yeah, that's not gourmet when Hostess Twinkies are in the menu. You know what would compliment this ribeye steak right now? A deep fried Oreo. Huh? What do you say, guys?
2: Right, and that's how goofy I am. I was talking about I was at the Improv a couple weeks ago, and I saw my buddy Rocky Laporte. And while I was there, I had a couple of beers and I had chocolate cake because that's the kind of guy
8: nice.
2: That I am. If I'm there at 7 o'clock at night, I'm ready for cake. I'm ready for chocolate cake.
8: Yeah, I'm ready for cake anytime, anyways. But I'm with you on that one. I could do that. I could do the same thing with a brownie.
2: Yeah. Yeah, I'm with any kind of
8: beer and a brownie. I'm good to go.
2: Talking with Joe Coy. He's going to be at the Improv this weekend. Get your tickets. By the way, Saturday already sold out, so make sure you get your tickets now. Chicago.improv.com is where you can get your tickets to go see Joe Coy. And for those that are not familiar with you, give people a little bit of an idea of what they can expect, because your show goes all over the place. You've had such an eclectic twist through life that
8: it
2: goes everywhere.
8: Just watching, you know, just this shooting the third special, man, is kind of crazy because, you know, every special has been kind of like chronicling. How do you say it? How do I say it? It's my son's life. Basically,
2: yeah, chronicling,
8: you know,
2: your
8: mean?
2: Son's life,
8: chronicling my son's life, and just seeing him, like, I can watch the special, and I'm like, oh my god, it brings me back to when he was, you know, pre-K in kindergarten, and then, you know, the second special, he was, you know, elementary, and now, you know, he's in middle school, and I'm about to talk about that, and it's kind of cool to see this, you know, this little thing called life we live, man, and I've been blessed to actually do it through comedy, man, so that's what I'm excited about on this third special. It's just watching my son grow and watching myself grow as a father. It's kind of cool.
2: It is wild how you look back at some of your material, because when I started stand-up, my whole act was a single guy who doesn't get laid, you know? And,
8: yeah.
2: And then,
8: yeah.
2: Then you move on and you're
8: now
2: married.
8: Now it's married guy that does it.
2: Right. It's still the same jokes. I just slip in different names. Well, I'm not actually writing new material.
8: That's great.
2: Because I jumped in, like, you're chronicling your son's life. I jumped in where my wife had an 8-year-old and a 10-year-old and a 7-year-old when I met her.
8: Oh,
2: so nice. now I'm into, now I've got a high schooler. I've got a kid who just started driving. So material becomes less funny because it really is leading me to a heart attack and gray hair. It's
8: yeah, exactly.
2: It's, you know, you start to lose your sense of humor when you're like, okay, I want to make a joke, but what if God doesn't think that's funny and really does do something bad to your car, so I don't want to joke anymore. Yeah, it is wild how you look at your material and how you realize life keeps going and your material is following it without realizing
8: it. And the cool thing about you is now you have three things that might kill you. One, the kid driving for the first time. Two, your sleep apnea, or three, your horrible palate for food.
2: That's right. Something's going to kill me. Well, and that's why, because you're only allowed to have three things. You don't want to overdo it. That's why I finally quit smoking. Because I had that in there, and I thought, yeah, I better stop that, because now I'll find something else that'll kill me. It'll be better. Oh boy. Well, Joe, I appreciate you getting up this morning. You know, it's if you're from Vegas, this is like super early to you. But you're in town now, right? You're in Chicago.
8: Yes, sir.
2: All right.
8: Next to me is my CPAP machine. I'm gonna put my Bane mask back on, press power, and go to sleep.
2: And that, kids, is the lovely life of a comedian. Get up, work hard for a half an hour, and then get back to bed so that he's raring to go at 7 o'clock tonight. He starts tonight at the Improv. Go to chicago.improv.com for tickets. Joe, I appreciate you coming on. Before
8: 2 weeks,
2: Two weeks. So you'll be able to see him tonight. And by the way, because I am lazy, this interview is going to re-air next week. We're just going to pretend like it's brand new. So,
8: nice.
2: Yeah, well, I'll air it twice just because that's what we do. Just like you said, you were going to register to vote. You can register twice to vote while you're in Chicago and vote twice.
8: We
2: appreciate
8: it.
2: Yeah. So it's Joe Coy. You can find him at the Chicago Improv. Also, he's on Facebook and Twitter. You can find Joe Coy as well. JOKOY for those that are unfamiliar. Joe, before we let you go, can I grab a liner from you too for the radio station? Do you mind?
8: Sure. It's tell me what to say.
2: It's Joe Coy, and whatever you want. And you're listening to Steve Tui and Tony Carr.
8: Steve
2: Tui. Yeah, Tui, like the number two letter.
8: Tony Carr.
2: Yeah, Tony Carr. And the name of the station is Chicago's Comedy Scene.
8: Is it Steve Tooney?
2: 2E, like the number two in the letter E.
8: 2E.
2: Yeah.
8: Okay, Steve Tooney and Tony Carr on Chicago. And what's the name of the show? I'm sorry.
2: No, that's all right. It's on Chicago's Comedy Scene. That's the name of the radio station.
8: On Chicago's Comedy Scene. Okay, gotcha.
2: You just go right ahead.
8: Hey, it's Joe Coy. And yes, when I'm in Chicago, I listen to Chicago Comedy Scene with Steve Tooney and my dude, Tony Carr. Now get up and start laughing.
2: That's awesome. Joe, thank you so much. Okay. We appreciate you. Have a good day's sleep, okay?
8: You're the best, man. Thank you for this.
2: No, thank you. Take care.
8: All right. Bye.
2: Bye-bye. There you go. Joe Coy at the Chicago Improv in Schaumburg this weekend. 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
2: We welcome to the program. 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You can go to chicago.improv.com. Comedian Tony Rock. Good morning, Tony. How are you?
10: Hey, how you doing, guys?
2: We are good. We are good. You're on the air with Steve Tui and Tony Carr. We appreciate you taking the time to jump on with us. Right before we were talking to you, we were just talking about how David Spade had talked about that he turned down the idea of taking over late night when Letterman first went over to CBS. And it's weird because there's some stand-ups that can totally transition into being a talk show host, but not all of us can. It's a different animal.
10: I don't even believe that David Spade would take over late night.
2: You don't think
10: David?
2: Do you think
10: David Spade was even on the list?
2: I think he was, only because when you remember back, I mean, this is way back when that Lorne Michaels took over the show. So I know they first offered it to Dana Carvey, and they ended up with Conan. So there had to be a few other people in between there before you dropped down to a Conan.
10: Yeah, you're right.
2: There was a few folks that were thrown in there, you know.
10: The Lorne Michaels connection. Yeah. I didn't think of that.
2: Yeah, it's really pretty.
10: But I can't even see David Spade, like, you know, really. I don't know. I would have never picked David Spade. I would have never thought David Spade.
2: Me either. I wouldn't have, but I probably wouldn't have picked Conan either. So, but that's not why you called. You're like, wow, this is the weirdest intro to an interview I've ever had. They're asking me about David Spade. which is all right. Last week we had Jimmy Lissow on, and we spent 20 minutes talking about Rob Schneider. So really what we try to do is just talk about old Saturday Night Live guys. That's all we do here.
10: Okay, let's do it. Let's go.
2: We're talking with Tony Rock, who's been on a million different shows. We were going through your movie list before you came on. Just been in a million different things.
10: Trying to keep working.
2: You do. You're always working, though. I mean, there's times that people don't realize that in between projects, you're then going out there on the road and doing stand up.
10: People don't know. People don't know. It's like I'm not a Hollywood guy. If Hollywood has nothing for me, I go on the road for a year until Hollywood beats me.
2: Mm-hmm. That's exactly it.
10: I'm on the road the whole time working. You know, perfecting my craft, writing material, perfecting my material the whole time. And then I come to Hollywood and do a project and people are like, oh, he didn't do anything. It's like, I was making money the whole year. What were you doing?
2: Right, right. Well, that's when I first got into stand-up, there were other comics that would tell me, you know, if you want to work this club or that club, you have to hang out there. And I'm like, I thought the whole point was for me to get out on the road and work. Well, I'm going to hang out at a club. I don't have time to hang out. I'm working.
10: Yeah, I hang out there when I'm not on the road, yeah.
2: Sure, sure. But my whole point is, my job is to try and fill up as many of those 52 weeks as I can.
10: Absolutely.
2: Yeah.
10: Absolutely.
2: No doubt about it. Tony Rock going to be out at the Improv in Schaumburg, chicago.improv.com for tickets. Now, with you traveling so much and doing so much stand-up, are you one of the guys that at some point you just go, you know what? I'm going to drop my material and I'm going to try and start over, or do you keep working it through, adding new stuff all the time as you're going?
10: Yeah, I add a piece every show. I try to add another piece. Like
2: wow.
10: Some jokes, some stuff is you know, time sensitive, so mm-hmm. you can't keep doing it. You know, so
2: yeah.
10: Every show I add another piece, and then the next week that little piece got a little bit better, so I'll add that to the rotation. And then next week, that piece is a monster. So now it's, you know, in the rotation, and it goes towards the end to close the show, or, you know, it goes in the beginning to open the show, and we open the show with a bang. And then I add another piece after that, another piece after. It's like, you know, it's a puzzle that will never be finished.
5: So by the end of the year, by the end of the year, is it basically a whole new set? I mean,
10: absolutely.
5: How does
10: that's what you hope for. You hope for.
5: Wow.
10: And then everything that you took out, some of the stuff that you took out, not everything, but some of the stuff you took out still works. So now you just have so much material.
5: Right, right. You can always switch it up then.
10: Yeah, then you just pick and choose. Like, you know, if some city is more, you know, skewed towards that old bit, you go to that old bit. If the room is more skewed towards that old bit, you know, more women, okay, I'll do that bit that I used to do about ladies. Or more men, I'll do that bit about, you know, sports that I used to do that still hits, but I just don't do it anymore. Or, you know, couples or relationships, you do that bit that always hits, but you just didn't do it anymore because you have new material.
5: Wow.
10: That's when you're winning.
5: Now, Tony, when you do a character on TV, does it affect your stand-up? Let's say you do, I don't know, kind of a silly character. Does it affect how people see you on stage, or can people separate it?
10: Yeah, they can separate it, yeah. I've been lucky that a few of the characters that I played on TV have been closely related to myself. So
5: that's nice.
10: Wasn't really too much of a you know, like I can't even see Tony Rock doing that. It's like people see me and they go, oh yeah, that's Tony Rock. Tony Rock's playing Tony Rock.
2: Well, you
10: know, now that you say, I don't know if it's good or bad, but you know, a lot of times it's just me being me.
2: Well, it makes it a little easier to get in and out of that character.
10: Yeah, I play Tony Rock the married guy. I play Tony Rock the divorcee. I play Tony Rock the player. I play Tony Rock the, you know, the good friend. The sidekick,
5: right.
10: I guess. But it's still a little bit of me in there.
2: But I think we see that with a lot of actors, you know, as we see them go on and on and on. I mean, you start to look at even, you know, guys that I would consider, you know, the big actors, De Niro and people like that. You start to look at and you go, well, if you watch all their characters, there's a whole lot of similarities in all of them. So I think that's a piece of good acting and good casting. If you find the right guy right. that fits that, you know, you talk right. about David Spade. He's always really good at being the smartass. He's good at that right. role. So if you keep casting him in that, he'll do well in that. If you tried to, yep. to cast him as a professor, it might not work.
10: Right, right, right, right. And I think that sometimes people see me doing stand-up and they think, you know, just from watching me do stand-up, is okay, he'll fit that character because that's who he is.
2: Right, right. It's almost like each stand-up show is another audition for something else. So they see you do that, right. and they go, oh, well, right. he can obviously do that character because we're looking for a guy that's going to do this or be this funny or do this,
10: absolutely.
2: This kind of thing. That makes total sense. Speaking of being out of character, we were talking this morning about the idea. Tony tried to test himself yesterday and listen to a Cosby album and see if he can still laugh at the material. And he said he still busts out laughing. It's a weird thing now to see that happen with that. Do you think we can separate the idea of his personal stuff from his comedy?
10: Yeah, I think so. I think you could stand up is not is you know, you listen to comics and there's already a separation just in listening to them. Like we all know Richard Pryor's history. We all know, you know, some guys, you know, Sam Kinison, we know how, you know, painful the backstory is, but just the material is so pure that you don't really get into the person's personal life. You just get into the material, you know, like it's like with rap music, people will say, oh, that guy's not real. He's acting like he's a drug dealer. He's not really. And I'm like, man, I just listen to the music, man. I don't care if he's real or not. I just listen to the music. You know, I separate it.
1: With Kinison and Pryor, though, their stand up was built around their pain, where that was the part of them you knew, where with Cosby, he painted such a wholesome character in his stand up and then on
10: that's
1: his TV
10: true.
1: Show later.
10: That's true.
1: Yeah. But you know what? I listened to it last night and Cosby was a huge influence to me. I love Cosby. So I still enjoyed it, but it makes it even more heartbreaking because it's like you kind of feel like you got lied to.
10: Yeah, no, I think I understand what you're saying, but I separate it. I like the craft. I like the, you know, the artistry of it. So, you know, I separate the backstory. I don't listen to it. I don't listen to the, you know, dad is great. He gave us a chocolate cake and go, oh man, he made a chocolate cake for his kids. And then he went and raped the shit. You know, I don't, I just listen to the joke, you know, it's like, listen, but yeah. I still like Subway sandwiches. I don't go in Subway now and go, man, this dude was raping kids, man.
1: Oh my God!
2: There is that. Yeah,
10: I'm just gonna get a sandwich, man. I don't walk. Oh my God! I don't eat the sandwich.
2: You do have a point, Tony Rock.
1: You do have a point.
2: Totally
1: does.
2: Oh, we're talking with Tony Rock. He's gonna be on the Improv all weekend long. Chicago.improv.com is where you can get tickets from. You can also go to chicagoscomedyscene.com for tickets. Tony, with the holidays coming up, we've asked this as well. We've had every one of the Wayans brothers on. And what's Thanksgiving
10: man.
2: Like at
10: so,
2: your house?
10: It's been funny, then it's been not funny, then it's been funny, then it's been not funny, then it's been not funny, then it's been not funny.
1: Oh hell!
2: we won't say which first names were funny, then not funny.
10: That's a lot of dead air, man.
2: Oh my! Oh, what's Thanksgiving
10: you got
2: like
10: the,
2: at the?
10: You got the ding. You got the ding, and you was like, "Thank you, Lord."
2: Oh man!
1: Oh my God! I'm crying over here.
2: That's good stuff. Oh my God! So what's life like at the Rock House around Thanksgiving? Are you guys constantly on, or is it much more laid back and you're just like, oh, let's just relax and have some turkey?
10: Yeah, it's kind of relaxed, but then we have our moments. It's relaxed at first, and then it's, you know, a little bit of a variety show, and then it's a little bit of nostalgia. We tell stories. I think that everybody hates Christmas birth from Thanksgiving dinner.
2: That makes sense.
10: Sit around and tell stories, and my brother just said, you know what? This is a damn TV show.
2: That makes total sense.
10: Remember the time. Like, I have so many brothers. I have seven brothers. So it's a lot of remember the time. And then after 10 stories, it's like, wait a minute. This is the pilot.
2: That's great.
5: Now,
10: you know?
5: Are your parents funny?
10: Hilarious. Yeah. My mother's mean funny. My mother's like, boy, I'll slap you into next week. It's like, that's funny as hell. It's like, okay, please slap me into next week. I'll go bet on some football games.
2: And that's when you'd get hit. The one whooping I took from my dad was when I came home with a couple of F's, and I'm like, maybe did you ever think maybe you made me this stupid? Yeah, that was a whooping.
10: You
2: said that, yeah.
10: You said the one whooping. You just officially became so white to me. The one whipping. Boy, you are a white guy.
2: Yes, I am. You win, Tony Rock. That's right. That was the one real whooping I took from my dad. That was that was the
10: good,
2: one. Yeah.
10: Good for you. Good for you. The one whipping. Yeah. Good for you.
2: Tony Rock going to be out at the Improv at Schaumburg all weekend long. Chicago.improv.com. Tony, we appreciate you taking time to come on with us this morning. I'm sure you've had to go through a whole gamut of radio and TV all weekend or all week long. So we appreciate you taking the time to come on. Before we wrap up, do you mind doing a liner for us for the show that we could play?
10: Yeah.
2: It's Steve Tui and Tony Carr. And the Tui,
10: okay.
2: like the number two in the letter E, so Tui.
10: Okay.
2: Yeah, and then it's Tony Carr, and the station is Chicago's Comedy Scene.
10: Okay.
2: So whenever you're ready, you go right ahead. Sure.
10: Hello, this is your favorite comic, Tony Rock. I'm at the Schaumburg Improv all weekend. Check me out. It's the greatest comedy show you've never seen. I'm on with Steve Tui and Tony Carr. This is Chicago's Comedy Scene. Yeah.
2: Absolutely perfect. Tony, thank you so much.
10: One hit a quitter. One hit a quitter.
2: Yeah, and believe me, that's rare. I'm telling you, it's rare. Usually it's about seven. I think the average is four. So the Waymans took, the Wayman brothers took 14. So, Tony, have yourself a great weekend. Welcome to Chicago.
10: Thank you, sir. Thank you very much.
2: Have a good one.
5: Thanks, buddy.
10: All right,
5: thanks.
2: Bye-bye.
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0: All right, guys, we're back. Steve Tuohy and Tony Carr. We got Scott Dicker from The Onion, the founder of The Onion. Scott, it's good to see you again. How are you?
1: I am really good. How are you, sir?
0: I'm good. Now, me and Steve are both big fans of, well, the website, and we're followers on Twitter.
1: I'm so pleased you've heard of it.
0: Yeah. Did you ever think it would be such a huge thing when you started? Did you think it would get to the level it's at?
1: No. When we were starting out, it really was a thing that nobody had heard of. And so people would ask what you're up to, what you're doing, and you'd tell them, and they're like, huh, okay, whatever. But it was distributed in Madison, Wisconsin. The circulation was 15,000 for the first 2 or 3 years. And, you know, we were killing ourselves. We were working 14-hour days, 7 days a week. We didn't have lives. You know, we were just totally obsessed with this thing. And really, it was just to keep it going. Like, that kind of investment of time and effort was not necessarily targeted toward, we're going to make this thing huge. We're going to build a business that, you know, is going to make a lot of money someday. That literally was never a thought. The thought was, can we eat this week? You know, can we put out an issue? Can we pay for it? And a lot of people didn't get paid. You know, it was very touch and go there for a long time.
0: Now, did it start out with advertising the backing to it? I mean, is that how it initially got paid for?
1: No, there was never any financial investment in The Onion in the first like 15 years. Only once it started to become popular did people get interested in investing in it. And so, no, it was, you know, these two UW-Madison, Wisconsin students, Tim and Chris, were the guys who had the bright idea to start a humor magazine. And they brought me in because I was kind of a local comedy celebrity at the time. This is 1989 in Madison. I was doing a comic strip in the student newspaper, the Daily Cardinal, called Jim's Journal, that had gotten very popular. And my t-shirts were for sale at the local t-shirt shop, and you'd see them on people all over town. My comic strip was syndicated to other newspapers, and I put out a book collection.

0: I'm getting off track. So Tim and Chris came to me to get my help with the onion. Well, it was then called the Rag. We changed it to the Onion because we thought the Rag was just kind of a crude title or whatever.
1: Right,
0: But
1: right.
0: they literally had no money. Chris survived on every morning he would have a piece of bread with raw onion on it. And that led
1: Oh.
0: somebody to the bright idea of, well, maybe you should call this crazy magazine The Onion. And then the other thing happened that was sort of fortuitous was we looked into the printing of this new humor magazine, The Rag, and magazine stock, that glossy magazine stock, is the most expensive kind of stock you can print on. And that was just not going to happen. Nobody had that kind of money. The cheapest kind of paper you could print on was newsprint. So we decided, okay, this is going to be a comedy newspaper, not a comedy magazine. And the name The Onion just seemed to really fit. The name The Onion seemed to really fit a newspaper because, if we were going to do like a parody of news, which is what we would do because function follows form, an onion is a great name for like a juicy news story because you peel back the layers to get at the
1: Right.
0: facts. Such a great name for a newspaper. It's really surprising to me that no one had thought to name their newspaper The Onion before The Onion. Such a great newspaper name.
1: Right.
0: But we
1: Well,
0: got
1: and that's what I always thought you meant by that's what I thought the title meant was
0: yeah,
1: the layers.
0: right. And there's even the scene in oh, it's a movie with Gina Davis where she's like a news reporter where she's getting an award for her journalism and she has an onion on stage and she peels it and says, "A good news story is like an onion." She literally spells it all out. That was like the early 90s. That was after we had been around for a while. But anyway, so we started, with nothing. And so Tim and Chris were pounding the pavement trying to sell advertising to pay for the printing. And they would get a pizza coupon and they'd put it right on the front page, so that people would see it and there was a chance it would get used and the advertiser would know that people are seeing these ads. And we'd make I think it was like a $1,100 weekly printing bill. But Tim and Chris weren't making any money because it was all going to the printing. I was actually the only person on the Onion's payroll to start. I was because I, as I said, I was like a star. A comedy star. So I was doing cartoons for them, three different cartoons with different names, different drawing styles, just because I didn't want it to look like one of those, pathetic high school yearbooks where the one guy who could draw was doing all the comics. So diverse cartoonist staff. And it worked, it looked good. And they, that hand-to-mouth existence went on for quite a while. And they actually were really struggling, and I volunteered to help. I volunteered to be the editor because they didn't really have one. And so I was in there with them, starting about issue four, I was de facto editor and was putting in the 14-hour days, for absolutely no extra money. I was just getting my $60 a week is what I got for the cartoons that I was drawing for them. And then after a few months of that, they decided to offer to sell me the onion. And so that's the first time any like investment of money came into the picture when I had to cash in all my bank accounts, scrape up every penny I had, and give them what they were asking, which was $3,000. And I bought the onion for $3,000 from them. I had to pay them a little bit more, but it would come out of earnings in the next year or two.
1: Right.
0: And, we had a little ad staff. We kept selling the ads and kept making the printing bill. It was, it's kind of a miracle. I look back on the reality that we actually succeeded and that we got through those early years because nobody really got paid. The writers got paid $5 a week once we had writers, which was a year or two into it, we actually started getting other writers.
1: So after those guys sold, did they leave the Onion, or did they stay involved?
0: They completely left. They went to Brazil and lost themselves fishing for like a year. And then they reemerged, started another newspaper in Seattle called The Stranger.

0: which has been very successful. Have you heard of The Stranger?
1: I have not, but wait a minute. I want to back up. They lost themselves fishing? Like they went fishing and couldn't find their way back? Is that what you mean by that?
0: No. I meant they purposefully went into nowhere to completely cleanse themselves from the harried year or so that they had spent working themselves absolutely to the bone on The Onion.
1: Wow.
0: Chris went to Albuquerque and started a newspaper called The Weekly Alibi, which is still, which is also doing well. So they're both in the newspaper business, and our friends. You know, they're we're all on good terms. But no, when they sold and got out, they were selling to their top editorial guy, which is me. And their top ad salesperson, which was my business partner Pete, and then their top production guy Johnny, who knew how to use the computer, and we had like a 17 meg Mac, and we were doing like the Photoshop job. You know, literally the hard drive was 16 megs. And we were the team, and then Pete and I bought Johnny out about a year or two later. And then it was just me and Pete. Pete was the business guy and I was the creative guy. And that was kind of the structure of The Onion, from that point, on for many years.
1: Wow. Wow. That's amazing. $3,000 is what it really boiled down to. Well, less than that at some point.
0: Yeah. And you know, the money really is immaterial because I invested so much time, you know, 14 hours a day for, 15 years. You know, is pretty much what I devoted to. And like, that doesn't even compare to the $3,000. You know what I mean?
1: Right.
0: Like,
1: well, that's what I'm saying. It's such such a small thing that became such a huge, you know, giant thing. I don't, all my friends know what The Onion, I don't have a friend that doesn't know what The Onion is, but you know, my friends, I'm pretty selective with my friends. I think they all have a sense of humor.
0: Yeah. No, it's great that it's gotten out there and everybody knows about it. It's such a different beast when people know about it, because for so long, a lot of what drove the style of humor that we liked to shoot for was the fact that not a lot of people knew what The Onion was. So you could put something really weird and surprising and crazy on the front page, and because it was in print, it would just be on the street like a free newspaper. And so people would walk by it and see these crazy headlines and go, what in the, and that's such a great way to introduce people to The Onion. Like I'm sad that that's gone now, and that anybody out there who's never heard of The Onion, if they are ever going to hear about it, they're going to hear about it through a Facebook post from a friend of theirs or something. It's just not going to have the same impact. I still get people coming up to me saying, oh, I remember the first time I saw The Onion. I was walking down the street. You know, that's how it always starts, you know, and I saw this crazy headline. I picked it up and I said, what in the? And then I started laughing, like they, you know, they got hooked by that crazy method of that crazy introduction.
1: I don't think I've ever seen a paper copy.
0: Oh, wow. We stopped printing about a year ago, 2 years ago.
1: That's it? Really?
0: Yeah, no, it's been around that long.
1: Oh, well, then it's totally my fault.
0: It totally is your fault, yeah. I mean, they were distributed in Chicago all that time. They were in New York, L.A., San Francisco, Austin. I mean,
1: yeah,
0: I'm
1: taking it back. I'm totally taking it back. I'm sure I've seen one.
0: Yeah, I'm
1: but
0: guessing
1: I don't think I was tuned into it then. Like, once I got onto the website and, you know, the thing about the website is you can stay on it forever. There's just so much.
0: Yeah, no, it's an endless, bottomless pit of stuff. You know, another place you might have seen it is a lot of times in Chicago, the homeless guys would sell The Onion instead of Streetwise because they could sell more. So they would just pick up the free copies of The Onion and sell it. maybe you saw it that way.
1: That's funny. So out of all these years, is there ever a joke or an article that you guys put out that you have a little bit of regret for?
0: Sure, yeah, there are things we did that I look back on and, you know, that could have been better, that, you know, that went too far or whatever. And, you know, that's just the nature of producing that much comedy. It's going to happen, you know, especially when you produce it under duress and you're just trying to make your deadline. The bottom line is you got to fill those pages. So it's a blessing and a curse, and mostly a blessing, because it really teaches you the importance of discipline. It makes you realize that writer's block is an imaginary thing. If you need to fill a paper by Sunday, you're going to do it. And, you know, we were never late. We never missed a deadline for the paper, which is pretty amazing for a bunch of incredibly irresponsible slackers, which is essentially what the staff was. You know, my business partner was high, and the writers were all depressed, and I'm just chronically disorganized and inefficient. So it's quite miraculous where it is.
1: That's amazing, though. That's amazing.
0: Yeah, no, it's really astounding.
1: And the last time we talked, we actually did a show together, but then me and you talked after the show, and we talked about how sometimes, a lot of times, it came right down to the wire for you guys to get done.
0: Yeah.
1: Which, you know, the way you described it, it almost sounded like there was an excitement to that.
0: Totally, totally. Well, first of all, there was this feeling of every issue, we had this energy. It was like, this is either going to be our best issue ever or our last issue ever. And that really fueled a lot of our comedy and just a lot of our excitement. It kept us going. We're all, you know, sleepless and delirious and charged up by, you know, drinking nothing but Coke and eating pizza. You know, you're just sugar-fueled 20-something madmen and occasional mad women. But there were a couple of times, like I remember, we didn't have computer layout in the first few years. And so we had pasted it up on these paste up boards. We'd make it in the computer. We'd print it out at Kinko's, and then we'd paste it up with wax glue, you know, sticky wax on these paste up boards. And then we'd have to take the paste up boards to the printer where they would shoot film and, you know, make plates and print the paper. And I remember one time, you know, I was obsessed with making the onion as good as it could be. And so even when I'm carrying the paste up boards to the printer, I remember one time it was like 3 o'clock in the morning in the middle, dead of winter in Wisconsin. And I'm trudging through snow carrying these paste up boards. And I'm reading them. I'm looking at the one on the front page, and I'm thinking, is there a way this joke could be funnier? I could still go back to Kinko's and print out another, you know, sentence and cut it out and paste it over this sentence, which we often did. And I saw a typo, which was even worse than like a joke that could be improved. It was like a mistake. It was like, oh my God. Oh. So it was like one letter, and it was all I needed. And the way we'd fix typos then, we wouldn't change them in the computer. That took way too long. We would just cut out a letter from somewhere else and wax it on top of the wrong letter. So I found an E. It was a 12-point small case E that I was looking for, and I cut it out. My hands were freezing because I'm literally outside in the snow, and it flies away. And it's like, oh my God, I need that. So I'm literally digging through the snow, looking for this 12-point little square, this E, to put on the paste-up boards and get it to the printer. That was a real low point. I found the E. I got it on there, got it to the printer. And when it came out, it was like a little crooked. Like I could tell looking at it that it had been pasted on after.
1: Oh.
0: Don't know that anyone else necessarily could, but yeah. And, you know, and there were so many times when – we'd be driving it was due, I think, at 4 a.m. on Sunday night or Monday morning to the printer. And there were so many times when we were like driving, and we would change printers a lot. So a printer, we had a sign up in our office. It's a famous quote. I forget who said it. I think it was attributed to Benjamin Franklin, but it was some other guy. Freedom of the press belongs to those who own one. And we were so proud of that because we owned our own newspaper. And we literally had this hanging on our wall. But so often, our printer would bail on us. And one printer in particular that we'd used since the beginning, all of a sudden, like on the day the paper was due, said, you know what, we're not going to print your paper anymore. They were tired of, they had literally had seen too many line drawings of penises. And they were done. They just didn't want to see another one. You know, why they couldn't give us more advance notice, I don't know. But we would often be scrambling to find other printers. And we'd often have to drive an hour, 2 hours outside of Madison to these small Wisconsin towns where they'd have these paper presses. And we'd print with one of those people for a while. And then pretty soon they would get tired of seeing the swear words and the penis drawings or whatever, you know, sex drawings, offensive drawings of the Easter Bunny on a crucifix or, you know, whatever we're doing. And the further out you would go, the more rural you would go, the more trouble they would have with these, you know, racy images and swear words and all this other stuff. So that just added to the chaos and to the hand-to-mouth existence. We then realized the true meaning of that phrase. Freedom of the press belongs to those who actually own the printing press, not the ones who own the newspaper.
1: Right.
0: You can newspaper all day, but nobody's, if you don't have a press, you're not going to print it.
1: Yeah. That's really funny. We're talking with Scott Dickers, the founder of The Onion. He's reminiscing a little bit about the beginnings of The Onion. You know, me and Steve, I find talking to you inspiring because I kind of feel like we're, you know, my station's, it's only been a concept for 2 years. It's been a thing for, I don't know, maybe a year and a half. And in the last 4 or 5 months, it's got some traction.
0: That's great.
1: And, yeah. We just hit the number one spot in comedy on Live 365, which is the largest internet radio network. So
0: that's
1: it's really been exciting. And once we hit that number one spot, our numbers went up probably 20%. So we went from barely, literally, it's measured in hours. We were 2 hours above number two.
0: Wow.
1: And then a week later, we're 2,000 hours above them. Just like that.
0: Congratulations.
1: Which is amazing. Thank you.
0: You're doing the hard, necessary work of building something.
1: Well, but listening to you talk about what you know, the amount of time and the amount of energy and the detail and all that makes me feel like me being obsessed with what I'm doing is not unusual for trying to do something different.
0: No, not only is it unusual, I actually think it's necessary. Unless you have that obsession, you're never going to do the work that needs to be done to build something, because it just takes a lot of intense focus. And the only way to get that organically is to be obsessed. So, you know, if you find what you really love doing and really want to do, I feel like you just have to go with that, and you just have to bury yourself, jump in with both feet and do it. Don't worry about whether it's succeeding. Don't worry about the money. Just do it. And if it's not succeeding, you'll learn and you'll adjust and you'll tweak it or whatever, and you'll figure it out and you'll get there. But like, that's such a crucial part of the beginning of any effort to build a project or to build a comedy brand of any kind, I think.
1: That makes a lot of sense. Now, my friends and family are completely sick of my obsession. Like, complete, you know, because I haven't had a conversation with any of my friends that they don't go, hey, how's it going? And I don't talk about numbers of my radio station, which they don't care about. You know what I mean? They're like, oh, yeah, I heard you. I listened for a minute today. Like, that's, you know, that's, and I can't help it. Does that ever stop? I mean,
0: yeah. Well, yeah, you know, like I was saying in the beginning, like, nobody really understood The Onion. And so I actually developed this repulsion to people asking what I'm up to. Oh, what you working on? What are you up to? it rubs me the wrong way, and I really don't like it, because for so many years I was so jazzed about what I was working on. I was so excited. I thought it was really a great thing. I was excited about the people I was working with and what we were creating. I just thought it was amazing. But whenever I would tell people, they just had no idea what I was talking about. And they'd be like, and this is what? It's like a college newspaper? What? And it just was such an anticlimactic response that I'd rather just not, you know, just ask me about the weather or something. Ask me about, what are your favorite restaurants? Just don't ask me what project I'm working on.
1: See, I'm exactly the opposite of that. I'm exactly the opposite.
0: I want to talk about it.
1: Well, because if they ask, they're opening the door for me to talk about it for 20 minutes. I know that they don't mean to do that. They're just trying to say hello. But if you ask me what I'm working on, now you're stuck listening to me. I have pretty much forced people to take out their phone and download my app.
0: That's funny. So I think it's maybe we're a little different, because I think my business partner Pete was that way. Like he was a sales guy, so he loved talking about what he was doing, you know, and he could sell you an ad. He could sell anybody an advertisement in the Onion. That's just not my thing. My thing is creating the jokes, and those only work after you create them and present them to people. There's no process there that anyone understands or cares about. All they care about is the final product.
1: Final product.
0: All they care about is getting the laugh. And so there was a thing, like when I took a couple of hiatuses from the Onion over the years and made a couple of movies, and it was even worse with that, because you work on a movie, you're spending, you know, a year or two or 3 years of your life doing this thing that nobody can see, you know, and they ask, you know, oh, where's that movie you're working on? When can I see it? And you're just like, shut up. It's not, you know, I'm working on it. And they don't care the minutia of, you know, well, we just got out of production. We're going to do three weeks of pickups, and then we're going into post-production. They don't know or care about any of that stuff.
1: Right.
0: So I learned.
1: They just figure it's you and your friends putting a little film together. You should get it done in a weekend.
0: Yeah, they just want to see the movie. So I developed a stock answer when everybody would say, whatever happened with that movie you were making, or, you know, how's that going? Stock answer is, it's coming out Friday. It's coming out Friday. Because that's all they know about movies. And that's what I tell them.
1: But I saw you 3 months ago and you said it was coming out Friday. It's still coming out Friday.
0: Yeah, no, it's opening Friday. And that gets them right to asking about my favorite restaurant, which is what I'd prefer they do.
1: Which is what you preferred. That makes sense. So, I didn't ask you before we got into this, but you want to talk about you're doing stand-up now, right?
0: Well, yeah, I dipped my toe in the stand-up waters. It's something I've always wanted to do and have never, ever tried it. I did a lot of speaking engagements for The Onion, where we would go out to college campuses and do this little presentation. And I worked up this whole presentation with this character, and it was like, The Onion is this big, powerful news organization, and I was coming to their town to inform them that The Onion had taken over all the media in their town. And it was a fun sort of comedy show. It lasted like an hour. But that was the closest I had come. I had never gone on stage as myself, you know, just telling jokes. And I knew that that was a totally different beast in terms of the comedy muscles that you use. And I was really excited to try it. What happened is my friend Ben Bailey, who's a very successful and established stand-up comedian and host of Cash Cab, was coming to town. He was coming to Chicago to record a stand-up special at the Up Comedy Club. And he actually asked me to open for him. And this is when I literally had not done any stand-up comedy. And the show was like a month away. So I realized, oh, well, I have to learn and get really good at stand-up really, really fast. So I dove into it, and I did my first open mic at Second City. They have a Sunday morning open mic. Or is it a Sunday night? I know there's a Saturday and a Sunday one. I did one of those, and then I did an open mic somewhere else in town. I did a showcase that a friend does. I got as much experience as I could. I traveled, and I went to the local club, and they gave me like a few minutes, and I was trying out new material every single time, so that by the time I got to open up for Ben, I was hoping I would have like, you know, 20 minutes of pretty good material that had been tested in front of an audience. And my very good friend, Tim Clue, who's a very established stand-up here in Chicago, you know, really top of the line guy. He took me under his wing, and he gave me a lot of pointers and a lot of tips. And he took me to Zanies. He got me some good stage time on Zanies to work on stuff. And yeah, so I really was like crash course in stand-up comedy.
1: Right.
0: And, you know, I did the show with Ben, and, you know, it went fine. It went okay, but it was so interesting. Like, I know how to get laughs in print. Like, I know how to get people to read something that's just going to make them lose it. But I'm learning now that that's a much rarer skill. The more common skill is people who can do that in person, which takes totally different comedy skills. Like, timing doesn't factor into print, whereas it does on stage. Your personality, how you come across, your body language, what's going on in your mind, what's your internal dialogue, if you have any.
1: I bet you enjoyed the immediate response, though, because when you put something out on The Onion, you'd have to wait, right? You'd have to wait to get feedback. And would you always
0: that,
1: get
0: you know?
1: Would you always get feedback? When you something out on The Onion, especially back when it was just print, would you always hear back on it?
0: Yeah, because it would just be around town, and you'd see people picking it up. You'd see them reading it, and people would always mention something to you. But it's funny you mention that, because, you know, Susan Sarandon has this this joke where, you know, every actor loves the stage. Doing the stage is like making love, whereas doing a movie is like masturbating. Because there's no audience there to give you any feedback. But I just didn't feel that way at all. I found the live laughs to be, I wouldn't call it a distraction. It was more like, an adjunct to my own internal barometer of whether it was working. It was like verifying or not verifying what I was thinking. And so if they laugh, it's like, okay, that's verified. They thought it was funny also, fine, moving on. If they laugh where I didn't think it was going to be funny, which does happen sometimes, then it would just sort of be an aha moment, like, oh, there's something there that can be cultivated. And if they didn't laugh when I did think it was funny, that was just non-verification. It was like, oh, that doesn't work. I'm not going to do that joke. And it was all very clinical and very intellectual. I wasn't getting any sort of emotional response. No part of my soul was being fed by that feedback from the audience in any way. It was still, because when you do, I mean, maybe it's just because I'm now pre-wired for print comedy because I've been doing it for so long. And obviously some radio and movie or video and podcast stuff as well. But they're all the same. You pre-produce them, you perfect them, then you put them there in front of an audience, and it's not in any way live. And so that's just how my brain works. Even in doing stand-up, that's how my brain works. So it is kind of like this weird distraction almost of like, wait a minute, I'm trying to perfect this material before an audience sees it, but now an audience is actually a part of that perfecting process, which is very strange.
1: Right.
0: I've done it a few times since then, but that was the main reason I was doing it. And I did think it was absolutely fascinating, and I do want to keep it up.
1: Well, I think you should. You're a funny guy. I got a chance to see you do stand-up. I saw it's at Second City at Midnight Parade. At the show Midnight Parade, yeah. And I thought you were funny. You were good.
0: Well, thank you. During that time, I was practicing for this show, and I would just do new material every show. I would do 10 minutes of new material. And so a lot of it was totally untested, and I would just like wing it and see what would happen, see if something could be invented or whatever. And I appreciated, everybody on that show going along with me and being part of my crazy comedy experiment.
1: Yeah, you know what? It sounds like a lot of what you do has been borderline experimental. You know, it seems like you kind of just try stuff.
0: Yeah, I try to. I don't like to do anything passe. I don't like to do anything that we've seen before. So I liked the idea of The Onion because it was we'd never seen a comedy newspaper before. We'd seen a comedy magazine, but never a comedy newspaper. And the same with my comic strip before that. It was really more of an anti-comic strip. It primarily used anti-humor, but to achieve the same goals as a typical comic strip. And since then, everything I've tried to do, you know, my movies and podcasts and everything else, I've always tried to do things that are interesting to me. And because I'm sort of a comedy nerd, it's going to have to be something really different in order to be interesting to me. And happily, a lot of times those things do catch on with people. But many times it just leaves them cold. They're just like, I don't get it. That is too far out for me. I just do not get it. That happens a lot.
1: Right. Right. Well, you know, you can't write for everybody. No,
0: that's what they said about The Onion at first. It was like, you know, that is just crazy. A lot of people would just say, that's just crazy. What is that? They literally just it didn't compute. And so a lot of times I feel like you have to wait for people to catch up when you're really trying to be on the cutting edge, you know, doing something original, which is fine. You know, that process of catching up allows you to perfect the process and get really good at it. And we had, you know, a quarter century to do that with The Onion. So now that writing staff is just one of the most crack comedy writing staffs anywhere. You know, they're the best satirists in the world.
1: Now, are you still, you know, pretty running The Onion? Is it still you?
0: No, not at all. I mean, my thumbprint and my personality is all over it, obviously, in the culture and the style of humor, which, you know, I sort of forged in its first 20 years on and off. But there's a whole new staff there now. They're very talented. They're all very young. A couple of them were people that I hired, but a lot of them are totally new, who were trained by people who I trained. So I don't go in. I don't work there. I'm only doing a couple of things. I'm working on a TV show in partnership with The Onion, and I developed this series of classes at the Second City where we're teaching people to write prose comedy, which has been really exciting, and I'm partnering with the Onion on that.
1: Where can people get more information on that? Is that just go to Second City's website, or?
0: Yeah, you could Google Onion Classes, Second City, or whatever. I put out a book called How to Write Funny, and it was just kind of distilling everything I'd learned in my 25 years or more of writing comedy, like how to do it. It just kind of was this thing that I realized was in my head and I wanted it to come out, because I love good comedy and it bothers me when I see comedy that's not good. And so anything I could do to help make comedy better, I'm going to do it. So I put out this book and I'm getting a lot of good feedback from it. People like it. And the classes at Second City for it's called Writing with the Onion. Are kind of based on that book, and there's a couple more books that are going to come out in the series, but it's basically the fundamentals of how to write comedy, and it can be applicable to anything from print to podcast, movies, TV, stand-up, any whatever medium, because a lot of people who have worked at The Onion and learned these fundamentals have gone on to spectacular careers in all of those media and more. There's one guy end up being a Broadway lyricist. So we've gone to the stage as well with a lot of our people. So, yeah, it's a really, really cool. I'm really getting a kick out of it, the course, and having all these young comedy people in Chicago come take the course. They find it really fuels whatever comedy project or goals they have.
1: Right.
0: It gives them more tools and more sort of lexicon to raise their game. And, you know, that's incredibly gratifying to know that I'm able to help people maybe get a little funnier, you know, even
1: Isn't
0: if
1: that great?
0: It's pretty great. It's so awesome. I love it.
1: It's so great. Like, I mean, we do this obviously in different ways, but I come in contact with tons of different comics, and seeing a guy, you know, seeing a guy's act and then seeing it 6 months later and seeing it how it's something change in half a year is just awesome. And with you, you're actually helping them do that. Where I'm just actually more like kind of watching from the outside, but you're actually helping them, which is cool.
0: Yeah, I'm trying. You know, I'm paying it forward. You know, people like Tim Clue and Ben Bailey, you know, help me out when they know so much more about that area of comedy than I do. Here's an opportunity I have to help people who, you know, want to get better at writing comedy. They want to put together a comedy packet or get a job on a TV show. You know, I've helped a lot of people do that. And agents often come to me asking, you know, hey, we need a writer for this. Who do you recommend or whatever? And so I love doing that. I love getting people to sharpen their skills and helping them get work. Like, that really is gratifying to me.
1: Right. Well, Scott, it's been awesome having you on. I really appreciate you coming on. Do you have anything you want to, you have any websites or anything you want to plug? Or, I mean, the Onion's pretty well known, but if there's anything else you want to throw out there.
0: Again, like I said, I'm not a salesman. I'm a creative guy. So, I'm totally inept at, self-promotion. So if somebody wants to look into my stuff and what I'm doing, I'm sure they can figure it out. The internet is beautiful that way. But, Tony, thanks so much for having me on. It was great chatting with you.
1: Scott Dickers from The Onion, everybody. Thank you very much, Scott.
0: Take care, Tony.
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3: All right. Hello. Welcome to Idiots on Parade, the Too Ugly for TV podcast. We mock the news so you don't have to. Hi, Jake.
4: How's it going?
3: That is Jake Vevra, stand-up comedian in New York City. I am Nathan Timmel, comedian in Iowa City. There's going to be dog barking tonight, listeners. Jake's got dogs on the loose. It is Monday the 7th. We're recording late, and it's my fault. I just got back from Alaska, Jake.
4: How was that?
3: It was fan-goddamn-tastic. I didn't know this. They booked me to do comedy, and I just dumb-fucked my way into the Iditarod. Like, I was there the weekend the Iditarod happened. It launched. So I got to go to the festival and watch the dog tracks, the dog teams, dog sled teams, that's what I was trying to come up with, launch from Anchorage to start their journey to Nome. And I discovered this, not discovered, was told and went and watched. Remember the Running of the Bulls in Pamplona, Spain?
4: Oh, yeah, yeah.
3: They have a Running of the Reindeer. They added it a few years ago. And, yeah, it's basically that. They have a bunch of guys, most of them topless because it's winter and they're fat and they run without shirts on. But they run down a city street and then they just have reindeer run after them. But it's funny because most of the reindeer just sort of trot, and reindeer are, I don't want to say docile, but they're not like bulls. They're not trying to kill anybody. So they don't actively chase the people. They just sort of jog next to them. But it was still kind of neat.
4: That's kind of cool, man. It's like a super, it's a laid back G-rated version of the Running of the Bulls. I like that.
3: Yes, it is. Although there was one thing I thought was hilarious. When they were gearing up to release the reindeer, they said, all right, we've only been doing this a couple of years. And when we started, we weren't sure if the reindeer would run or if they would just mill about and, you know, not run. And we had to motivate them. And you know what motivated them? And the audience started yelling, food, you know, treats or, you know, punishment, whip them. And he's like, nope, nope, nope. Female reindeer. Yep. Men all think alike, no matter what the species. So if you put female reindeer scent down the track, they will chase that scent. So that's how they get the reindeer to
4: They
3: run.
4: Didn't gore anyone like the bulls do. They gang raped one dude named Tyler, though. We felt bad about that. We put the female scent all over him. He was like the pace runner. And they went to town on him, man.
3: Yeah, they did. Well, Tyler had it coming because he was the slowest. That's the thing. When you're running with the bulls or the reindeer, you cannot be the slowest.
4: Plus, to a reindeer, he was dressed like a slut. So
3: yes. I'll tell you this, because listeners love travel stories.
4: I will, before we do that, I would rather do running of the bulls. And here's why. For one thing, I did get in a ring with a bull once to try to snatch money off its horn. I know I've told this
3: really
4: story
3: where was podcast. This is better than my travel story. So you continue.
4: Riverside, Iowa, man.
3: The casino?
4: It was the town next to the casino. They did put a $100 poker chip for the casino between the bull's horns. Anyone who wanted could come in and get the poker chip, try to snatch it off the horns. They called it money the hard way.
3: And, okay, who did this and why? Just Iowa because Iowa? Or was it a town festival? Was it the Captain Kirk Festival?
4: It was a rodeo. I think it was the Captain Kirk Festival. I think it was like day one or something.
3: Okay, and they brought in a rodeo to town?
4: I think that's what it was. Yeah, I know that I went to a demolition derby there once that was for, and I'm like, Star Trek fans don't seem like they'd like rodeos or demolition derbies. I don't know. I think Captain Kirk would like this. I don't know who's, but you know, it had nothing to do with Star Trek. The Star Trek vest has nothing to do with Star Trek. It's right. Just rural Iowa stuff. And
3: slight aside, I want you to continue your story, but just popped into my head. Why do they have a Star Trek fest? Why doesn't Ottumwa have a Radar O'Reilly festival? MASH.
4: Radar O'Reilly. Oh,
3: MASH.
4: I don't know, man. It's kind of MASH is not as iconic a show as Star Trek, man. I mean, I know.
3: I think it's just not cultish. There's a difference between people who loved MASH. MASH got much bigger and better ratings consistently. But Star Trek nerds are fucking, they're cults. They're fanatics. Well, yeah, so they will go spend the money.
4: It was bigger at the time. The monkeys were bigger at the time than the Beatles. The Beatles kind of, carried on a little better, you know?
3: Yes. Anyway, so there was a rodeo. They put a poker chip and you said, yes. Were you wrought with libations or did you do this clear headed?
4: I did it clear headed, man. I wasn't drinking at the time. I had to get my roommate a little drunk to get him to do it, though. And so like they announced this game. And so right away I was like, let's fucking do this, dude. And he was like, I don't know, man. And I finally got more beer in him. After an hour, I convinced him to go over and do this. Right. So we go to sign up. And it was not disheartening having to sign a waiver. This was in my 20s. I signed waivers for lots of shit back then. Didn't even read them. I said, reading waivers is for fucking pussies. I will not do it, you know?
3: Well, not much has changed because people don't read their Apple iTunes, terms of agreement or their cell phone terms of agreement. It's the same thing as terms of agreement. Nobody reads them.
4: Well, but waivers are a little different. Like when you sign up for a cell phone plan, you're not potentially doing something life threatening. You know what I mean?
3: So you're not getting in a ring with a bull.
4: Yeah. It doesn't like, oh shit. Now Tim Cook came and fucking threw me in a knapsack and he's throwing me in the ring with a bull. Like that's never in those fucking agreements.
3: Well, actually that was that South Park episode where they made Kyle a part of the human centipede. If you're
4: Oh, I remember that. The human centipede.
3: Cuttlefish. Must eat cuttlefish.
4: That was a pretty good one, man.
3: Yes.
4: But no, it was not disheartening signing the waiver. What was disheartening was the lady that had us sign the waiver. Keep in mind, they announced this game an hour prior to this. After we signed the waiver, she goes, hey, do y'all got any friends of yours that might want to do the game too? And we were like, nah, we just came with his girlfriend, you know, and we don't know anybody else here. We're from out of town, you know. And she goes, oh, because
3: like I call Iowa City out of town 20 minutes away.
4: Well, yeah, but hey, man, we didn't know anybody.
3: Right.
4: So it's out of town for us. Fuck, yeah. You know, we went there in shorts and flip flops. We didn't know it was going to be muddy. This was literally our first rodeo. So, I mean, we're in there. We got cargo shorts, flip flops. We had to kick our fucking flip-flops off to get in the ring just because it was so goddamn muddy. I mean, you couldn't really move around in them. So
3: anyway, I interrupted you. So this woman asked for to build her numbers.
4: So we, you know,
3: it was, wait. I'm sorry, I got to interrupt. It was a bringer rodeo show.
4: Pretty much. Yeah, yeah. Well, if there's industry at this rodeo, so if you pay us $25 and bring five friends to give us $50 a piece, we will get you in front of people that hire rodeo clowns. No. So it was not disheartening signing the waiver. What was disheartening was her going, hey, we need at least a few more, y'all. Otherwise, we can't do it. And we go, oh, how many do you have so far? She goes, oh, y'all are the only two. And I'm like, fuck me, dude. Because, again, we're there with shorts and flip-flops. We don't know anything about – it's clear we don't know anything about cows or bulls or any of this fucking
3: Everyone
4: shit.
3: Else is smarter than you.
4: Yeah, dude, we look around. They all got cowboy hats, boots, all this. I don't mean a cowboy – I'm not saying a cowboy hat means you own a bull, but it means you're at least more familiar with bulls than the guys that showed up with shorts and flip-flops. And the fact that after an hour, not one of these fucking hillbillies was willing to get in there. I'm like, oh, dude, this is a bad idea. Like, this was fucking dumb. And they hadn't even started the part of the rodeo with the bulls. Now, I'd never seen a bull up close, right? So now they're doing the bull riding part, and they get next to the cage, and you're like, oh, dude, these are fucking big. This isn't like on TV. These goddamn things are intimidating. And so me and him are kind of fucking nervous, dude. Like the fucking, the fun, antsy, like that's gone. And we're like, this is a fucking dude. This sucks. And so after the regular rodeo, the bull riding portion, they have the junior bull riders. They're like, I mean, young teenagers who are going in and riding baby bulls. And I was like, dude, if they're going to let, I bet they're going to have us take money off the baby bull, man. Like if they're going to let any two assholes in here, like if they're going to, you know, like let us do it, it's probably a baby bull. This thing was fucking huge, dude. And it had big ass horns, like standing. It came up to my head, dude. Like you standing were, on all fours, it came up to my fucking head.
3: The waiver you signed was actually a contract. You became the rodeo clown of the moment.
4: Yeah, it was some real Squid Game shit, dude, for $100, for $100 fucking dollars. It was, yeah, dude, it was a poor white trash version of Squid Game. Instead of, hey, you could make 45 billion won, it was, hey, y'all want to make $100? Here's a $100 poker chip. You want to risk your life and get gored for this shit?
3: Did they get enough people? Keep going.
4: Yeah, dude, three more guys decided to do it. And they had, like, jeans and boots and stuff. You could tell they were, like, country guys. We're in there in cargo shorts, barefoot, because our flip-flops, we had to kick them off. And so we're just like, dude, we're fucking done. And they're kind of looking at us like, I don't know why y'all wanted to do it. You clearly have never been around these animals, and I don't know what you're doing. So this fucking bull runs out. It's kicking around. It's bucking, doing its head back and forth. And then it just stopped and fucking glared at all of us. And it would, dude, it looked me right in the eye, and it gave me a look of hatred that I've only gotten, never. It was a look that said, you fucked my wife and then ate my mother as a steak. Like, that was the look. He thought I did that.
3: Well,
4: I didn't.
3: To be fair,
4: mother, but
3: you have not been married very long. That look will start coming from your wife sooner or later. It happens a couple of years into marriage.
4: I mean, I didn't even know. Like, this was fucking rough, dude. So then it runs up right after it fucking did that. It runs, hits this guy that was standing in the middle, dead in the chest, drives him to the ground. So these horns are on both sides of this guy's chest, and now it's shaking him back and forth and pinning him. It was like that movie 8 Seconds about that hillbilly that fucking gets gored to death by the
3: bull. Yeah, with Luke Perry.
4: Yeah, dude, it was like the end of that movie, but right at my bare feet. And I was like, motherfucker, we're going to die.
3: So all five were in the ring at the same time? It wasn't like, you know, you got 10 seconds.
4: No, we were all in the ring at the same time. Yeah. So this is right at my feet. This is happening. And it's shaking back and forth. These horns are almost going in this guy's fucking chest because, you know, like I'm like, holy fucking shit. I thought it was going to kill him, you know? And I was like, dude, like the thought that went through my head was like, if this bull kills me, we had just come from the casino. I had won playing blackjack. They're going to go through my wallet that's with my buddy's wife, you know. They're going to find the $300 that's in there, and they're going to be like, dude, he didn't even need the money. He's already got $300 from the casino. He's a fucking moron, you know. And at one point, I was reaching to grab the – because it was tied on like a 550 cord and was like hanging in between there. And I reached over and I felt my hand slip kind of off the thing because it was running past me. And I felt my two fingers just push into something wet and mushy. I was like, oh, dude, I just fucking poked this bull in the eye, you know?
3: I was just going to guess that. Yeah.
4: Yeah, dude. Like, I just felt like it kept running. And then I felt a splash And I look down and there's mud, and I look over and his 2 feet are right next to my head. He tried to do the bat kick thing.
3: Oh, yeah.
4: Fucking take me out, dude. I was like, dude, that would have been a show. That would have been a showstopper. No one ended up getting the money. We only had like 3 minutes, which they didn't tell us until there was like 30 seconds left. And at one point I did get it in my hand at the end, and I tried pulling and it just ran and pulled it right out of my hand. I assumed it was some kind of breakaway setup, but like, no, you would have had to like unloop this fucking
3: thing. Well, it's like, yeah, it's like a fucking carnival where the ball is weighted, or the hoop is too small for the basketball you toss, or yeah, they fucking, they got to, because if they lose $100, that's $100 out of their pocket.
4: Yeah. And the bet was me. It was like a rigged carny game where my wager was my life, dying gored in front of a bunch of fucking rednecks, dude. And so what I learned from this is that bulls are fucking dicks, dude. That's the moral of this story. Bulls are fucking dicks.
3: So you'd rather run with them, though, because you know they're dicks.
4: Yes, because here's why. Even though it may be more dangerous, some of these reindeer surely are bucking and goring people. If I go back with a reindeer injury, no one's going to respect me. They're going to be like, oh, did Prancer beat your bitch ass? Wah. Like, it doesn't even matter. Like, I could be I could have half my face gone. And people would still be like, pussy.
3: Well, that is true. Well, I'm glad you had that story. Rudolph
4: the red-nosed reindeer beat the fuck out of Jake. You know, like people would just be roasting me all day.
3: Yeah, no, that's bad. That's what I said. I was going to tell travel stories. I just had two really bad ones. So that you just fucking saved this episode.
4: Because you're legit one of the scariest things I've ever done. I will never do. I don't fuck with wild animals anymore, dude. Like, that was horrifying.
3: That is
4: awesome. Right up there with getting shot at and blown up. Like, I mean, that kind of fucking fear and adrenaline, dude.
3: Oh, you're putting it up with your time in Iraq or Afghanistan.
4: Yeah, dude, that shit was my Vietnam. I was like, I shouldn't be here, and I'm fucking gonna die for no reason for $100.
3: You signed up for Iraq and Afghanistan, so this is your Vietnam. Although yes. You didn't get drafted into this, you signed up for this too. You weren't drafted.
4: Yeah, but still, some people signed up for Vietnam, the dumb ones, like me.
3: You signed up for all of it.
4: Yeah, that fucking rigged carny game, that was my Gulf of Tonka that fucking tricked me into doing that shit.
3: Well, at least it wasn't the you're my lie. That would have been much worse.
4: Oh, yeah, dude. I wanted to my lie those fucking hillbillies that had me in there doing that, even though there was no way I was going to get that poker chip.
3: Yeah. Well, I suppose it's all in perspective. Where you my lie? Either you're doing it to innocents or hillbillies, and you know, one is acceptable, one is not.
4: Dude, I hope the people running that carnival got fucking mace storming the Capitol on January 6th. Fuck them.
3: I did. Oh, I saw a tweet today that was awesome. What was it? You made me think of that. So the Kid Rock makes music for people who know exactly how much Sudafed they can buy at the pharmacy. Legally buy. I don't know.
4: There you go. I don't think you can buy Sudafed at the pharmacy.
3: You can't. No.
4: See, that's that dude. He clearly makes music for me. I knew that.
3: Well, there.
4: Amount of zero. Because we don't live in a land of freedom anymore.
3: No, we do not. Well, let's move. Let's use this as an opportunity to transition to a story. Speaking of freedom. Story I sent you and listeners probably be the only story tonight because I didn't do shit in Alaska other than see Alaska, you know, went to Wasilla, did not see Sarah Palin. What was I going to say? Oh, freedom. We have like Canada, we have our own freedom trucker convoy, but the story I sent you, they are protesting gas prices along with they're protesting gas prices and COVID regulations. Well, most of the COVID regulations are dropping. So Raw Story did a calculation and ridiculed them, pointed out how much money they are wasting on gas, protesting gas prices. The average semi-truck gets 6.5 miles to a gallon. And so they started doing math. Diesel, they averaged it between 393 and 456. So they went with the median. So as they do this loop, they're driving in loops around, Washington or wherever they're driving to protest. It costs them $120.32 per truck per loop. So if there are 100 trucks in the convoy, that is $12,000 in fuel that they are spending to protest high gas prices.
4: Why don't they just park? I mean, didn't they just park in Canada?
3: In Canada, they parked. In America, this I'm talking about the American convoy is doing loops. They are driving around a beltway, apparently like honking their horns and we're here. And so, yeah, they are driving in loops around a beltway, spending $12,000 on fuel to protest high fuel prices.
4: See, fuck that. The way to do it is like, listen, where's the big like Walmart center? You know what I mean? Like the biggest Walmart center that has, you know, like the supplies going out. Like we're going to protest from New York to there. And then you just fucking like keep making loads. You know what I mean? You make money doing the protest.
3: No, that's a good goddamn idea. Yeah. I just put a sign on your truck and then carry and haul while you're doing it.
4: Yeah, yeah. We're going to protest around the back and forth on the three biggest trucking routes.
3: Yeah, that would be a good idea. But I love when protesters do stupid shit like this, where they I don't know. That just struck me as so funny. And I think your idea is much better. You should sell that to them. Like, hey, if you're going to protest the trucking route and make that's some money while you're protesting.
4: Make some money protesting. Everybody else loses money protesting. It seems like they're losing a shitload of money. At least go and park. You know what I mean? Park in front of the White House. Throw piss jugs on the lawn. You know?
3: Yeah, the ones you already have in your cab because that's where you were peeing while you were driving there.
4: Yeah, dude. You know?
3: Well, that's what they did in Canada. In Canada, they drove to Ottawa. I believe it was Ottawa. But they drove to a city and just parked. So they're not burning fuel. They're parked.
4: That's the move. And I will say, unlike Canada, we can actually donate money to those protesters without getting our fucking accounts frozen. That was some bullshit up there, man.
3: Yeah. And that's the thing is they did the math on that, too. It said, but it's still absurd. They said they've raised $1 million. And when they did the math, it was like, OK, so you got 4 days of protest, given that you have this many trucks. And this is where you like they did all the math. And it's also silly, though, the idea that someone I'm protesting high prices, so I'm going to donate. I'm pissed off about gas, so I'm going to donate money to these truckers so they can buy gas and drive in circles. I mean, it's just silly that that's where the money goes.
4: Hey, no barking. Goddamn
3: no barking.
4: Yeah, right, I mean, but it I don't know. It makes sense. And I don't like how the media tried to just fucking write those guys off. Like they tried immediately.
3: Are you bouncing back to Canada now?
4: Yeah. Like,
3: yeah, okay, because the American guys are dummies.
4: Yeah, to a point, but it's like, yeah, it's your trucker. High fucking gas prices. You should be protesting that shit, you know?
3: Well, but you shouldn't be. The problem is with their protest is they protest the government like, you know, you need to. But it's fucking the oil companies are posting record high profits. If they wanted to protest, they should say you need to legislate oil companies. But they're always about freedom, so they're sending mixed messages. If you want to legislate and say you cannot charge this much per gas, or if you want to take oil off the futures trading floor so they can't artificially inflate the price by saying, well, I think oil will be worth $100 a barrel in a month, and then it raises the price today because they're betting on the future. Do that shit, but they don't know that, so they just sit there and go, let's go, Brandon.
4: Well, I mean, you know, part of it is the taxes as well. Now, a lot of it right now happens to be because we're in a war with a country that supplies a lot of fuel, you know, so like that's
3: Russia supplies 1% of our fuel, or between 1 and 7.
4: Yeah, but they provide a lot to the EU, and so the EU's got to go to other places to get it now. And
3: right.
4: You know what I mean?
3: Well, like, except we are since and no one gives him credit for this, since Obama, we have been pretty self-sufficient.
4: Yeah, that's true, man. And look, I think that's the best reason to not to knock climate change protesters or nothing. That's of course a great cause, but I think what almost kind of gets missed in all the climate change talk, and to me the perfect companion piece is like, look, man, we deal with a lot of really shady fucking people to get oil, you know, from foreign countries, and it's like it would be nice not to have to pander to those fucking guys or get involved in all these wars and shit like that over this. And I mean, you know, it's to me it's like you can have two thoughts in your head, you know. I mean, it's bad for the environment and bad for us politically and, you know, economically.
3: My thought, I honestly wish this country would get its shit together and build a nuclear power plant. We talked about this years ago. The
4: we
3: Bill
4: have nuclear
3: Gates
4: power plants.
3: What's that?
4: We have nuclear power plants.
3: No, we have old ones. We need new ones. We need right before Trump was elected to office, they started filming a documentary, 3-part on Netflix on Bill Gates. And I had read about it years before that, like in 2010, 2011, 2012, Bill Gates has the technology and they have a working sort of small prototype it's a nuclear power plant that eats its own waste and creates fuel. So instead of having spent uranium rods.
4: Yeah.
3: So it creates waste and then eats the waste and makes more fuel, and super fucking expensive. And they were about to do a partnership with China to build a couple of these plants. And then Trump got elected and he threw up the tariffs and our relationship with China went to shit, right, and it called everything off. We need these Bill Gates nuke plants, and then we would have electricity, and then we could have electric cars. Because we have electric cars now, but I mean, what people don't talk about is, okay, what if you

0: right.
1: didn't know what the fuck. They're just in power overwatching it because they're, you know, in with the government and shit. And the, oh, wow. It's fucking windy out there. Anyway, my window just blew open. That was crazy.
0: Oh, it was a ghost.
1: Yeah, that's what it sounded like, man.
0: Maybe that's why the dogs
1: really
0: are
1: pouring, man. My cat's out there right now.
0: Uh-oh.
1: But it's going to be a wet pussy. Fucking jokes, man.
0: Well, let's end on that joke because it is late and this podcast is going out late, but we didn't miss it. We did not miss our weekly podcast.
1: Jake, right.
0: Good seeing your face. I will talk to you next week.
1: You too, man. Donate money. All the proceeds to this podcast go to helping Russia denazify Ukraine.
0: Yeah.

0: Hi, you've reached Barbara.
1: I'm not home, so please leave a brief message after the beep. But if that's you, Rich, I never want to see you again.
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3: Hey, what's up, Chicago? This is Godfrey. You're listening to Steve, Tui, and Tony Carr on Chicago's Comedy Scene.
4: Ladies and gentlemen, we're excited to welcome back to the program the always funny, the always on fire, Carlos Mencia. Good morning, sir. How are you?
5: Dude, it's so funny. I'm good. It's so funny that you say I'm on fire because I've been on a blitz this morning doing a bunch of TV stuff. And it's so funny because every interview I've done for television anyway, they've been like, oh, my God, thank you for the energy. Like, you're so passionate. And I guess I just get fired up about myself, man. I'm really finding it rejuvenating that after, dude, I've been doing this for 32 years now.
4: Okay.
5: And that fire inside of me is still there. You know what I mean?
4: Absolutely. Here's the thing. No BS. One of the first things I was going to say to you is it always comes across like you are just loving life. Like you're wherever you're at. That's where you're having a blast at.
5: Yeah, it is. But here's the thing about, like, specifically Chicago that I love. You know, when people ask me where's my favorite place to perform, I say Chicago. I have family here, but it's more because I think that the people in Chicago, right, they're not East Coast, West Coast, they're not flyover, they're Middle America. But here's the thing about it. They have real weather, so they have extreme. You know what I mean? So people here are able to laugh because they come from, sometimes things are good, sometimes things are bad, sometimes things are great, sometimes things suck. And I love that attitude. I love that because that is where I thrive. Most people don't understand that when I go on stage, I try to get everybody to be in the frame of mind that people from Chicago are in, which is like, it's all funny, it's a joke, there's worse things in the world. And here, I don't have to do that. So I don't spend any time, so to speak, preparing people for what's to come. I'm just funny about it. And it's, you know, and I know the local references, and so I can, you know, make an analogy that's very specific to here as opposed to trying to, you know, make a general analogy. It's just so much fun, man. You know, it's so much fun. I love it. I love the people. I love talking about Cicero. I love talking about Joliet. I love talking about Aurora. I was talking about downtown. I was talking about Wrigley. I was talking about the Cubs. You know, just bringing it home. And the material in general is the same, right? And yet I could just make it a little bit more Chicago-y. And it's fun, man. It's fun.
4: Yeah, I mean, there is something about, you know, Chicago people. I mean, I grew up in Chicago, so it's like, it's all I know. But when I started stand-up, I started in Iowa. So it's like, it was weird. I left and then came back. So I do know what you're saying. Now in the time that we're in now, there's so many people that say, it's hard to be this, it's hard to be me. You know, people are

0: offended so easily. I get the idea that that's not an issue for you. They know when they're coming to see Carlos Mencia, it's time. You better take your offended hat off because we're going to hang with Carlos Mencia.
1: Yeah, but here's the thing, bro. You know what's lost in all of this? And this is the reason why I'm better. You know, I've been doing it long enough that, look, I've never wanted to offend anybody. So I'm not that comic. Mm-hmm. I never have been that comic that wants to offend people.
0: Right.
1: Have I said offensive things to other people? Sure. But it was never my intent to be offensive or to be bombastic. It was always to be funny. I think that the thing is that now I'm better at it, and I have more ability to make that so funny. And I'm just talking about real things. You know what I mean? I'm talking about truths. I'm talking about things that are honest. I just think that, you know, like, I'll give you an example. I know, look, and for anybody that doesn't believe me, Google Carlos Mencia's wife and click on images and you'll see what I'm saying. I know that if I wasn't really funny and I didn't have the career that I have and I didn't have the kind of money that I had, my wife wouldn't be with me, dude. She's way too hot to be with the average, short, pudgy American dude who looks like he's from Mexico. I get it. I understand it. But I expect everybody else to be as honest with themselves as me. And so, you know, when I was at the mall yesterday, you know, and I saw, like, four girls, and I'm like, why are you guys not wearing makeup? And they go, we don't have to. And I was like, well, who told you that? And they got mad, and they looked at me and went, yeah, well, you're short and fat. And I said, yeah, but I'm rich. You see, I make money to make myself more bangable. This is what I do. I don't have to work out because I will, you know what? Hanging out with me means that you might get a Prada purse. That's my attractiveness. Your attractiveness should be a little bit of makeup, and you're not doing that. So I'm just trying to tell you. And, you know, that joke comes from a real place, but it's also real. Look, for a guy, right, who's not fit, who's not buff, who's not, you know, that prototypical tall fight. Look, I'm 5'9", bro. Even if I did work out, I'd still be 5'9" on my best day. So guess what? I made myself more bangable by having a successful career. Other women get extensions or get boob jobs or get the fat removed, whatever it is. But can we be honest that that's what this is? This is what bothers me. And when people go, ooh, that's edgy. How is that edgy? That's
0: it's real. It's real. Yes. Oh, we're talking with Carlos Mencia, who, by the way, is going to be out at the Chicago Improv all weekend long. Go to chicago.improv.com for tickets. It's so funny. Okay, so Missy, who does the show with us, I said almost kind of the opposite to her because she keeps coming in with all these things that Jason Momoa, the guy that plays Aquaman, all these nice things that he keeps doing for his wife and all this stuff. And I'm like, listen, he can't be that good looking and be sweet too. He's going to have to knock it off, okay? Everybody only gets their one thing. Like you said, you know, I'm not good looking, but I've got the funny, okay? So I'll bring the funny, but you can't be, you know, a buff, gigantic, muscle-bound guy with his long hair and this, you know, tan and be sweet. You don't get to have both. It's not fair. You can't do that.
1: No,
0: you got
1: to
0: pick one.
1: Listen to me. Let me tell you something about... Wait. Here's what you don't know about Jason. When Jason was growing up, he was the average guy that got made fun of. And then he became hot and buff. He wasn't that guy all the time. So I equate him with the chick who's really nice and really hot. And she's, you know, 28. And you're like, why is this chick so hot and so nice? And then you see pictures of her when she was a teenager. And she was like a pudgy, pimple-faced girl, so she just doesn't realize how hot she is,
0: right?
1: And she still has that ugly girl mentality. That's Jason, and he's really funny too. So with him, it's the opposite. You know what I mean?
0: Yeah.
1: It's like sometimes, especially with ethnic, sometimes you know, like I have a friend. She's really normal-looking, decent-looking Mexican chick that grew up in my neighborhood. To us, she was, you know, she was definitely not ugly, beautiful, but not like, oh, my God.
0: Mm-hmm.
1: But when we leave the hood and she's out in, you know, not brown America, oh, my God, all the white dudes and black dudes are like, oh, dude, she's so hot. It's unbelievable. And we're like, she's all right, you know, but it's because we grew up seeing that all the time.
0: Right.
1: I'm sure that Jason, around all his people, they're like, oh, you know, there's the skinny one. Oh, there he goes. You know what I mean? And so I think, but that's what, see, this is what's beautiful about comedy, that we could talk about this and make it funny. Look, you know what I get more than anything in the world right now? Thank you, Carlos, for saying what I was thinking.
0: Mm-hmm.
1: Thank you for saying what I was thinking. It's not like I'm making stuff up. I'm just talking about stuff that everybody thinks about, and then we act like it's some huge issue. Just stop.
0: Right.
1: Enjoy life. Laugh it off. What is this stick up everybody's butt? You know what? I'm not going to change.
0: I love it.
1: I'm never going to change.
0: I love it. Laugh it up.
1: Stupid. I'm always going to call spade a spade. I'm always going to, you know what I mean? When my people mess up, I'm going to talk about it, you know. It was so funny because I had this argument with my brother the other day. I don't even remember what the joke was, but it was like, why do Mexicans do this type of joke? When normally I don't do that kind of stuff.
0: Mm-hmm.
1: And my brother goes, yeah, maybe you shouldn't do that joke. You know, I think it hurt Mexicans' feelings. And I was like, are you serious, dude? You have never, ever said that to me when it was white people getting offended or black people getting offended or Asians getting offended. All of a sudden, I offended somebody from Cicero, and, oh, I got to stop. Like, slow your roll there, bro. Slow your goddamn roll. I'm going to make fun of that guy. Listen, I love my people, and I normally celebrate what we do. But, dude, when we're at a park at a soccer game and you're wearing a luchador mask, you're going to get in my act. I'm sorry. That is just not appropriate.
0: We're talking with Carlos Mencia. You go ahead, man.
1: The mouth isn't even big enough to eat a taco. Come on, bro. Stop.
0: Carlos is out at the Improv in Schaumburg all weekend long. Chicago.improv.com. Have a great time in Chicago, Carlos. Thank you so much for taking the time.
1: Love you, bro. Take care.
0: Take care. Bye-bye.
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3: And we are back. And we are joined by Finesse Mitchell. Finesse, welcome back to the show.
4: Who's that? Who's Finesse Mitchell? No, what's up, man? How you doing?
3: Just oh, man.
4: Go in there for a second.
3: Don't do that to me. I started looking at my notes. Am I on the wrong interview?
4: Is this Jay Farrell? Is this Keenan Thompson? No, man, I'm happy to be back, bro. And, you know, I always love coming out to Chicago / Schaumburg to lay the comedy smackdown. So, you know, it's a good time, you know, and I don't know. It's going to be fun. It's going to be a fun Labor Day weekend.
3: That's great, man. We're, you know, the Schaumburg Improv always gets the Chicago Improv always gets that hassled by the comics. Oh, I'm in Schaumburg, not even in Chicago. But what a beautiful club.
4: Beautiful club. Beautiful mall next to the club.
3: Right.
4: You know, my wife has said she was going and canceled and said she was going 3 times because she thought it was like Chicago. And then she was like, I'm coming. And then I said, well, you know, it's Schaumburg. She said, well, explain it to me. So it's kind of like an hour from Chicago. And then she canceled. She's not coming. So then I said, all right, well, it has a great mall right next door. And then she said she was coming. And then I said, but, you know, it probably doesn't have this store and that store. Oh, she's not coming. Then she hears me talking to Kerry Wood from the Chicago Cubs, retired legendary pitcher. And me and him are buddies. And we're like, yeah, let's get a boat and let's go out on Sunday and let's hit the water. And, you know, and then let's do this and that. And we're planning everything. And then she says, I'm coming. So that's pretty much it. That's pretty much the whole relationship. She hears me talking about after parties and fun things I'm going to do during the show and after the show. Now she wants to come. So,
3: Well, yeah, it doesn't matter, right?
4: It doesn't matter.
3: She'll end up coming, but she'll miss the show because she's at the mall, right?
4: Absolutely. She'll miss the show because I'm not sending no car for her at the airport. She's going to just be stuck out there. You know what I mean?
3: Yeah.
4: So she will not get in an Uber. She will not get in a Lyft. So It's all good. But I'm here, man. I'm ready to work on my one-hour special. I got my special shooting probably in December. But I love when I get to come out and, you know, Tony, who's, you know, owns the Improv, such a great dude and such a great club. And everybody who just comes out, you know how funny I am. I'm just ridiculous.
3: Right,
4: I'm really trying to hone that 1 hour. So, you know, Chicago's no better place to do it.
3: Have you announced where who you're shooting for yet? I mean, is it a...
4: It's a secret, but I'll say it. Showtime. I think it's going to be Showtime.
3: Oh, very nice.
4: I wanted to do Netflix, but I think for me it's going to be Showtime since I had the relationship with them when I did Roadies that did not get picked up for a second season, but I have a relationship with them. And I just did a show with I just did a stand-up special with Rob Gronkowski. That shows you what the state of stand-up is right now. They'll give Rob Gronkowski from the Patriots a comedy special before they get into Finesse Mitchell. But that's okay. I'll play the game.
3: It's a strange business, isn't it?
4: It is, man. So he's going to do an ensemble show, and I was part of that ensemble. We did like five comedians, and it's called Unsportsmanlike Comedy. And it's going to air in January. But after I did that, they were like, hey, Finesse, you ready to do your own special? I was like, yes, for the past 10 years. So I'm excited.
3: Right. Well, we're excited, too. I always like when you know, our favorite comics and comics that we've had on the show release an hour, you know, because that's them. That's no matter how much acting they do, no matter what TV shows they're on, when you get them on the stage, you know, doing stand up, to me that's them, because that's them magic. Writing, you know.
4: Yep.
3: You know, it's all
4: that's the magic.
3: Right, the magic.
4: And
3: I like
4: funny
3: that.
4: And what's funny is that no matter what they try to write in a writer's room, it'll never be as funny or come out as authentic as a stand up doing his bit, his act, his way, jokes he's practiced, rehearsed, things that he knows. Just work that, because that part kills me. Because like even when I was on Saturday Night Live, and you go in and you write a sketch using material that you've done in clubs that you know kill, and they'll say, "We don't know if it's funny," and you're like, I kind of do." You know what I mean? So yeah.
3: We're talking with Finesse Mitchell. He's going to be at the Chicago Improv all weekend long. Get your tickets now, chicago.improv.com. Finesse, how'd you get started? I mean, what drove you to stand up in the first place?
4: There was a 2-drink minimum at a comedy club I went to with a date. And I didn't know that because I had free tickets. And I thought it was just going to be a free date, and I was being clever. And so when I found out we had to each get 2 items, they also announced that the person with the best joke won't have to do the 2-item minimum. And I actually get a free bottle of champagne. So I decided to throw myself out on the sword and get out there and tell a joke. And it actually hit really good, and everybody laughed. I won the little contest. It was like 4 of us up there, and I won a bottle of champagne. And the host whispered to me, he's like, hey, man, you got real time. You got real, you know, comedic time, and you should consider doing this. And I was like, okay. He said, well, at least try it again. I was like, all right. Then when I sat back down, and my date was like, oh, my God, you were so funny. You need to keep doing it. And I was like, okay. So then that's what happened. I started going to open mics. And I found out it wasn't as easy as I thought.
3: So it all got stuck.
4: After getting booed once, I just kept going because I got hooked. But it all started at that joke contest.
3: You're telling me it all started from one joke that you didn't plan on even doing that night. Your whole
4: it
3: career.
4: All started from a joke I made up in my head as I'm walking to the stage just so that I don't look cheap for a date. And like 7 years after that, it ended up on Saturday Night Live. That's what I'm telling you.
3: That is amazing. Talk about a life-changing.
4: You asked me what I wanted to do. I was going to say either play football and or be an engineer and or own a strip club. That was one of the 3 things career-wise I wanted to do with my life. And all of a sudden, one joke on one date for me trying to avoid being cheap ended up in a career in comedy. So that's my little story.
3: That is amazing. Talk about a life-changing moment.
4: I mean, it's one of those things where you don't necessarily know what your passion is until you find it. And comedy actually found me. Like, I thought I wanted to be a rapper, but, you know, my voice didn't sound good. I sounded like Andre 3000, but we already had an Andre 3000. Can't be two Andre 3000. So then I thought I wanted to be a singer. I cannot sing. So comedy was next, but I didn't know anything about comedy until I actually got up on stage and was just trying to be silly. And so I just fell in love with it, man. The first time I ever did an open mic, almost damn near standing ovation. And that was something that I had rehearsed and planned out because I said, okay, I got to have some material. Let me get up there with 7 minutes. And then I did so great. It was like, oh, you got to come back next week. So I went back next week, and I thought you just had to start over from scratch and talk about something new. I didn't know you were supposed to keep developing the same material. Man, I got booed so bad. It was so horrible. And that was the show I invited all my friends to. They act like they didn't know me after the show. It was like heartbreaking. But then that's when I was hooked, because I was like, wait a minute, I got a standing ovation last week. Y'all should have been here last week. So I just started trying to chase that feeling of getting that standing O. And so I don't know, man. It ended up on Saturday Night Live, BET's Comic View. I mean, I did the whole comedy circuit, you know, BET's Comic View and the Comedy Centrals and the late night talk shows where the comedian comes out at the end. I don't know if you remember a show, Craig Kilborn.
3: I do.
4: He had a late night talk show.
3: Yeah. So you've made the rounds. You've done them all.
4: I made the rounds, yep. And even daytime talk shows, being a comedian on those shows. But I got the SNL break, and I did that for 3.5 years before they decided they didn't need me anymore. And so after that, I had movies coming out, and which was even weirder. Because they were like, oh, you're not on SNL anymore? Oh, great. Come look at my script. And then it was people offering me movies. And I was like, wow, this is great. So, 15 years later, still in the game, you know, I'm ready to do that 1 hour special. Been ready, but now I'm actually going to do it. I've been procrastinating, but now I'm excited when I see all the money people are making and all the joy that it brings people. And, you know, it's time for me to pull my fan base together. So I'm excited.
3: Yeah, it seems like with streaming and so many different outlets now for stand-up comedy, you can really develop your own fan base. You know, you can find that niche of people that are gonna become hardcore fans. I think it's an amazing time for stand-up.
4: Absolutely, man. Stand-up people are rock stars right now.
3: Yeah.
4: So, you know, I want to be a rock star. I want to be Bon Jovi. You know what I mean?
3: You are a rock star. You're on one of the biggest stages in the country this weekend.
4: Yes, absolutely. And that's not even joking. Like, everybody loves the Chicago Improv. So it's probably my top five easy of all the clubs in the country to come play.
3: Oh, for sure. It's an amazing place. I've been on the stage, not at the level you are, you know, and doing a guest spot or whatever. And you look out from that stage, and it's a breathtaking place to be.
4: And for me, man, it's like, I mean, people, I love when people leave my show saying, I did not even know stand-up could be that funny. Because you only know who you see on TV. You know, you only know, like, who's hot at the time and blah, blah, blah. But I like when people come and see a Finesse Mitchell, because my fans know. It's the people who they bring who they're like, oh, my God, I couldn't breathe. Oh, my God, I didn't know. And that's a good feeling.
3: Well,
4: so now it's just time to pull all those people together. You know?
3: Right, and that's how it grows, too. You know, one friend, you know, one guy brings another guy, and then they tell some people. And there's nothing like
4: it's
3: a live
4: show. It's really because I'm too lazy to turn my phone towards me and start talking and being funny. That's what I really got to work on, because that's what everybody's doing.
3: Yeah, but there's nothing like a live show. There's nothing like being at the clubs, feeling the energy. You know, it's everyone laughing at once. That energy is amazing.
4: Yeah.
3: You know, people that like stand-up because they've seen it on TV, they'll love it if they see it in person.
4: Absolutely.
3: You know.
4: And then the comedy groupies form.
3: Nice.
4: Yeah!
3: We're talking with Finesse Mitchell. He's going to be at the Chicago Improv this weekend. I don't know
4: if you don't have any Labor Day weekend plans, like maybe your Thursday, you can't get out tonight. But Friday, there are two shows, Saturday, two shows, Sunday, two shows. If you're not going out of town, if you're not doing something that's too pricey, if you got a tight budget, come out to the Chicago Improv. Come on out to Schaumburg. Come see a live comedy show. I guarantee you will not be disappointed. You'll be like, this was one of the best decisions ever. And with everything going on in the country, from Charlottesville to Houston and Hurricane Harvey and just your bad kids getting on your nerves, all that. Leave all that at the front door and let me entertain you and put you in a good mood.
3: Absolutely, absolutely. Stand-up comedy is a great date night. Finesse will do all the talking for you. All you got to do is not say anything wrong at your table, and Finesse will make
4: and
3: sure
4: make
3: you're
4: make me pick on you. Because it goes from a great date night to why do we come here? Who is he? You know, that type of thing.
3: I can't imagine you get too many hecklers. You're too funny to get hecklers. No one wants to deal with that.
4: I don't get them. Yeah. People always say, you know, what do you do with hecklers? I say, I never really get them. They're too busy laughing from beginning to end.
3: Right, right.
4: The only way you get a heckler is if somebody comes in drunk and then they start drinking while they're there.
3: Right.
4: And then they just, they're, you know, but other than that, you know, I've never gotten them.
3: Nah.
4: Sometimes I want them, but not at this moment because now I'm actually like the act is so strong. I don't want to break momentum just to like try to give somebody attention.
3: Right, right. You're putting your hour together. You don't need to spend 15 minutes or even 5 minutes on some headache like that.
4: Right.
3: Well, Finesse, we always love having you on. When that hour special comes on, you are absolutely welcome to come back on and promote it because I'm going to want to see it. I'm sure our listeners are going to want to see it. So
4: I definitely will. I want everybody listening right now to stay in touch with me. Just go to Facebook, find Finesse Mitchell, hit the like button on the entertainer page, or go to Instagram and go to Finesse Mitchell, all one word, and hit the like button. And if you're cute, I'll follow you back. I don't care if you're a guy, a girl, or an animal. I will follow you if you got some nice pictures. And you can always go to finessemitchell.tv. But yeah, stay in touch with me on social media, because when this drops, y'all going to be like, holy crap. Tony said he was funny, you know, and Finesse said he was funny, and he guaranteed it, and it was one of the best specials I've ever seen. But, yeah.
3: All right. Fantastic.
4: Mr. Carr.
3: Finesse, before I let you go, can I get a liner from you for the station?
4: Absolutely. What do you want me to say?
3: Well, it's me, which I'm Tony Carr, and my co-host is Steve Tuohy, and the station is Chicago's Comedy Scene.
4: You got it.
3: Cool, go right
4: ready?
3: Ahead. Yep.
4: Hey, whenever I'm in Chicago, I'm always listening to my homeboy, Tony Carr, and sometimes Steve. You know, his last name is Tuohy, so, you know, he gets uppity sometimes because that's not a common last name. But, hey, people, you're listening to the comedy. I ran out of gas on that one. Chicago's Comedy Scene. Okay, you ready?
3: Yep.
4: All right. Hey, what's up, everybody? It's comedian, actor, author, Finesse Mitchell. You might know me from Saturday Night Live or a whole bunch of stuff. I don't know. But, hey, when I'm in Chicago, I'm always checking out Tony Carr and Steve Tuohy at Chicago Comedy Scene.
3: Thank you so much, Finesse.
4: Okay, brother.
3: All right, have a great show and enjoy Chicago.
4: Okay, thanks, man.
3: All right, bye.
4: Bye.
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0: All righty, we're back. 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And I believe we have Will Power with us.
1: Yes.
0: Yes, we do. Good morning, Will. How are you?
1: I'm good. Good. Tired. This is an early morning for me.
0: I would imagine, and we're going to hook up with your brother, and it'd be an early evening for him right now, right?
1: Late evening.
0: Is it?
1: I'm going to say it's 11 at night there.
0: Oh wow, it's 11 at night there. Okay, so
1: that's a late night for him. So both tired.
0: Now where are you at? Where are you at? Are you in Iowa now?
1: No, actually, I'm flying to Iowa today just to do testing there tomorrow, but I'm back home in Charlotte right now.
0: Okay, that's what we were wondering about, is if you actually get to go home, and in between the races, because so the next one isn't until July 10th.
1: Yeah, no, we always go home between races, always. Rarely do you just go from one to the other, except for Indianapolis, where you're there the whole month, and you go straight from there to Detroit. But yeah, you pretty much fly home between each one.
0: Got it. Okay, and I saw that you wrote a book, or your brother wrote a book. You wrote a book, right?
1: I wrote a book. Yeah.
0: Seems like one of the hardest things. I'm sure driving a car is really hard, and there's physically things that are hard, but the idea of writing a book and sitting down and having the, no pun intended, willpower or discipline to actually write a book, was that hard for you?
1: Well, actually, David Melcher wrote the book. It was actually easy for me. yeah, but he did a great job. I mean, he obviously interviewed me about it, and then interviewed all the people that were involved in my career and, the story, as I went through my career. So, and he put it together really nicely. I just obviously had to go over all the, information and so on, and read, obviously proofread it, but he wrote the book and did a great job.
0: All right, so I gotta ask what your family life was like when you're growing up, because it's odd that one person ends up with such a different career as far as race car driving, and now you're race car driving in another country from your home country, but that you end up as an IndyCar driver. And your brother, a comedian. What was home life as when you guys were growing up?
1: Yeah, it was a lot of fun. It was four of us, all brothers, and we're all about 2 years apart. And we're always joking around. Always, my older brother would push me around in a little race car, and I look at my childhood as a lot of fun, a lot of fun. I think that's, I think my little brother, that's why he became a comedian. He's always, getting pushed around by us and trying to get some attention and make a noise, So, we had a lot of fun.
2: What does your older brother do for a living? I mean, you got
1: It's pretty bad when you have a wreck because of the speeds that we do. At Indianapolis, we're doing 240 mile an hour. So when something happens, it's usually not good. So I find open wheel fans are a little bit different to NASCAR fans. NASCAR fans, they have that, big pack racing at Talladega and Daytona. And there are massive wrecks. But in our cars, we can't have that. It's too dangerous.
2: Yeah.
1: It's definitely a different type of fan when you go to a NASCAR race compared to an IndyCar race. In NASCAR race, you're probably going to get beaten up. if you mouth off or something. An IndyCar race is a little bit different type of fan. More people who enjoy the technical side of racing you know, open wheel cars are purpose built race cars, and you know, there's a lot of technology in them, so it attracts a different type of fan.
2: Right.
1: NASCAR fans do love to see crashes.
2: Yeah, they do. They do. When you guys are going up by the wall there, like let's say at Indy, how close to that wall is do you get, and how close is like safe? It looks really close.
1: You can get within an inch. That's fine. You know, I mean, you can get within. You can just scrape it. That's when it's getting dangerous. But yeah, I mean, that's the whole thing. It's, you know, how close to limit do you get? And you know, touching a wall in our cars is also a big problem. Like, it's very easy to bend a toe link or something, and at that speed you end up spinning off.
0: Damien, I don't know if you've met Damien Will.
3: I think I have.
1: I've met you once.
3: Yeah, I think I know Will. I think he's my my brother.
0: All right. Well, we've been asking Will about what childhood was like. What was it like for you being the younger brother, Damien?
3: Well, I think as a younger brother, you get picked on a lot more.
0: That's what he told us.
3: You know?
0: Mm-hmm.
3: Yeah, I copped a fair bit as a younger brother. But I don't know. I felt like, in a way, I got a lot more freedom. Because I feel like my parents were a lot stricter and stricter as it went down. And they just got less and less strict and tell me, let me do whatever I want. So that was kind of good.
0: Wait, so they told you you can do whatever you want, but the older brother's the one that wanted to drive cars really fast.
3: Yeah, well, that was more normal in our family because Dad was a racing car driver. Like, the weird thing was...
0: Got it.
3: Like, being a racing car driver was like the normal thing. Like, Dad wished I was a racing car driver, but I thought it was really boring. Like, I actually got into computers... More like I actually did a degree in IT. Like, I thought that was more exciting.
0: So was that frowned upon? Was Dad kind of like, oh, Damien, I can't believe you've gone and done something like getting into computers, something responsible. What's wrong with you?
3: Yeah, Dad wished we were all racing car drivers, I think. Like, Mum wanted us to be like bank tellers, and still does. She just wished we were all just had. She just says, "I wish you'd all just settle down and stop all this nonsense." And Dad was like wanting us to race really fast in a circle, race cars.
1: Is there a such thing as a bank teller anymore? Because you usually just go to a machine now.
3: That's true. That's true.
1: Such thing.
3: Well, you know.
1: Bank teller.
3: Well, maybe, you know, Mum's.
1: Maybe we should start a bank and have, you know, get a bit more of the personal experience back, so you come down
3: yeah.
1: to the bank teller.
3: That'd be a good way to win over Mum's approval. Just go, look, we brought back bank tellers, Mum. No one even does that anymore.
0: Who would have thought bank teller would be the less reliable job than stand-up comic?
3: Yeah, it's very weird how our family worked out, really. With a racing car driver, stand-up comedian, and a break dancer, and an accountant. That's the four.
0: Hold on. Time out. A break dancer? Is your brother still living in 1987? What happened?
3: Yeah, our brother Nick is a full-time dancer, choreographer. He started as a break dancer when he was like a teenager, And now he's like 20 years into his career. He's like doing choreography and stuff. Yeah, but he's basically a full-time breakdancer. He's full-time into hip-hop.
0: This is a crazy family you guys have.
2: I just picture Herbie Hancock just playing 24 hours a day around that guy. No Herbie Hancock fans in the house? Nobody got that?
3: Which song's that? Which guy?
0: I don't even know. Wouldn't even know the name of the song. It was a big breakdancing song years and years, 20 years ago.
2: Yeah, that's it.
0: Yeah.
2: The two beats. I know you know the song.
3: That song?
2: Yeah, yeah. It's like 20 minutes long. It's just that over and over again.
3: Yeah, man. Yeah, man. He's always playing that.
0: That's what he's doing constantly.
3: That's his ringtone, man. That's all he listens to.
2: And then you got the accountant.
3: Yeah, then you got the accountant, someone to keep the books.
1: Yeah.
0: All right, so we're talking with the Power Brothers, which, by the way, now that I know that there's four of you, I don't know how you guys are not like superheroes. I mean, there's got to be a comic book there somehow.
1: Yeah.
3: Well, we've got a godson, like my godson, a cousin's kid. His name is Max Power.
1: Yeah, yeah.
0: That's what right. Tony yeah. said. He couldn't believe that the race car driver's name wasn't Max Power. So that makes sense.
3: Yeah, I remember when my cousin like told me that. I genuinely thought he was joking. He said, "Yeah, I'm going to call him Max." I'm like, "Dude, you can't call your kid Max Power. That's a setting on a vacuum cleaner. It's ridiculous."
0: It is. The Powers brothers sound like you guys should be part of the Justice League, where you go out and you save people from bad guys. It just does. One of you being a race car driver, I would think, you know, he could drive you guys to crimes. You solve the crimes. And these all sound like good superhero cover stories. Which, the comedian, the race car driver.
3: Which one of us is going to say, which one's going to solve the crime, though? Like, Will can drive us there, but what, I'm going to tell some jokes?
0: Put the
3: gun down, dude, and listen to this next bit, because it's really funny. I've got this new bit.
0: I've already got it. The main bad guy, your main bad guy in your story is the heckler. He's the heckler. You've got it.
3: Yeah, that's true.
0: See, I'm trying to work with you. You're much better at writing your bio than we are, though. So we were reading your bio off air and about your podcast, and it just sounds brilliant. We were trying to think of a better way to write our, because ours just says, you know, two idiots that talk. That's not really a good bio.
3: I like that bio. I actually think that's appealing, because everyone has these long-winded, like, "Oh, I've done this and that." You're like, "We're two idiots that talk."
1: That's it. Straightforward, you know. Yeah, it's funny when you read people's Twitter. When you read people's Twitter handle, like the heading of it, mm-hmm. and they say that, you know, all the stuff they put in there. Producer, director, actor, comedian, race car driver, break dancer, parent, father.
3: Keep it simple.
1: Idiots that talk. Like, as your Twitter handle, you just put an idiot that talks.
0: Yeah. Yeah,
1: oh, no, an idiot that tweets.
0: Right, right. I'll just be an idiot that tweets. Right, absolutely. Yeah, it's perfect. So you're brilliant at writing your bio, Damien, and Will, you wrote a book. So you guys are both you kind of wrote a book. We've established that you kind of wrote a book. You talked and another guy typed, which is okay.
1: Yeah,
0: that's good enough for me. Damien, did you like Will's book?
3: Yeah, I mean, I haven't read all of it.
1: he hasn't read any of it.
3: I've got it at home.
1: To read it. He's like, he already knew what happened.
0: I thought maybe he's one of those waiting
3: there.
0: For the movie. I'm waiting for the movie, brother. I'm waiting for the movie. Yeah, I appreciate that you wrote a book, but I'm waiting for the movie. It'll be fine.
2: You read the back? Yeah. You read just the back. Not the summary.
3: I'm like, oh, yeah, yeah, I remember that bit. Yeah, yeah, that'll make sense. I've seen all this. Yeah.
0: I remember.
3: I was skimming through the book looking for references to me, really, just going, oh yeah,
0: sure.
3: Is he gonna give me a plug?
0: Sure.
1: No, actually, you don't actually get a plug in it at all.
3: Oh.
1: So,
3: okay.
1: Well, wow. I think it does right. mention that I have three brothers and Damien's one of them.
0: Oh well, there you go.
3: Oh, well,
0: yeah. See,
3: that's something.
0: You're there.
1: You get big mention, like when you're out. Looking for girls, you can just take that book along and say, look, I'm mentioned in this book.
3: You know? Yeah, well, we look a lot alike, so I could just take it out and go, this book's about me. Mm-hmm.
1: Well, actually, you remember you used to do that when I raced in Australia. You actually went out after the race and the Gold Coast race, and everyone's saying, hey, Will, And you're like, yeah, it was a good race today. And you ended up at some chick's house.
3: That's actually a true story.
1: They thought you were me. And now that chick keeps calling me up saying you got to pay child support. I'm like, what are you talking about? I never met you.
3: Yeah, there's a few things we need to go over about that, actually.
0: Why am I getting I'm starting to get the feeling that these guys just wanted to use Skype to talk to each other. We don't really need to be here, I think. I think we're good. You guys just go right ahead. Tony and I are going to, we love it. Yeah. We love it. We're going to take a coffee break. You guys keep going. We appreciate it. And you guys work out this paternity suit.
3: Yeah. Well, that's the thing, you see. That's what used to be so good is that IndyCar used to be on the Gold Coast. And now, you know, which is where I am actually right now. And, well, people used to think I was Will at the races, which is really quite exciting, really.
0: Sure.
3: Like, you get the benefits of a racing car driver without doing any of the work.
0: Right, without taking the chance on getting hurt.
1: That's a good situation to be in.
3: Yeah, totally.
1: I always thought, like, how cool it would be a race car driver if you actually didn't have to race on the weekend. You just got, like, when you're younger and single. You just kind of had your race suit on, walked around, didn't really get in the car or anything, and just, you know, talked to girls and said, hey, yeah.
3: I reckon you could probably still do that if you just turned up to race meetings with a suit and walked around the pits.
1: You could, actually. You could turn up. If you walked around with a suit at Indianapolis, you could probably pull that off.
3: That's a good idea.
0: The weird thing would be Will, if you tried to be Damien and you walked around anywhere and said, hey, ladies, I'm a comedian, you would see how fast they run away. No one gets into the idea of you being a comedian. Ladies are just like, oh, that's neat. Do you know any race car drivers?
1: Yeah, right.
3: It's very true, you know. I don't know what it is, but when there's everyone loves comedy. Everyone loves going to see comedy or laughing at comedy, but when people are comedy fans, there's always something wrong. Like, you know what I mean? When people are really, really into comedy, normally those people are crazy. The ones that really, really stay behind after the gigs and they want to talk to you and ask you about your jokes, those people are normally, I don't know, something wrong.
0: Right. Well, we have a name for people like that here in America. They're called Tony. That's my partner. It took you guys a minute. That's my partner, Tony.
3: Are you a comedy nerd, Tony?
2: A little bit. I'm also a comic. So.
3: Right.
2: Yeah, Steve kind of took a left turn on me there. But, all my friends are comics. They're all weirdos. And I am a comedy nerd. I've probably seen way more comics than I should admit to.
3: Yeah, of course, man. If you're a comedian, yeah, absolutely. Yeah. You got to be a comedy nerd if you're a comedian.
2: Got to be.
3: I think you got to be. Yeah.
2: How long have you been doing stand-up?
3: About, I reckon, 12 years. I reckon, yeah.
2: Very nice.
3: Yeah. What about you?
2: Started in 2006.
3: Ah, cool. Similar time. Yeah, cool. I hear Chicago is a really great place to do stand-up.
2: You should come do it. It's amazing.
3: I would love to do stand-up in Chicago.
0: Have you come to America and done shows before?
3: I haven't actually done stand-up in America, no. I have traveled and done stand-up overseas in Europe and stuff, but not actually in America. I plan to do it. I've been wanting to do it for a long time. And I'm just filming my new hour this year, and I think having like a couple of a good recording and stuff to get booked on, you know.
0: Now, is there
3: used to be able to get booked and stuff? Yeah.
0: Is there a difference in the shows that you do at home as opposed to when you go out to other countries in Europe?
3: I think there's universal bits, you know, like bits that work everywhere. Whatever country you're in, and then there's some bits that are very specific to the location. But generally, like when I've traveled, it hasn't really been a problem. Yeah, you just got to change it up a little bit. It's been pretty. I did a show in Burma, like Myanmar. But there was this tour I did through Asia that was like Malaysia, Singapore, and Burma. And there's a yeah, well, I didn't actually get heckled, but there's a dude who, there's a comic there that just constantly keeps getting put in jail for the things he says about the government. So you got to be careful.
0: Yeah, that's scary. Woof.
3: Yeah.
0: Yeah, that's that'd be a weird thing to have to worry that much about what you say on stage.
3: Yeah, yeah, it's crazy. But the other week, actually, I got heckled here in Brisbane by about 10 U.S. Marines.
2: Oh,
3: that's... yeah, they were just they were just off the ship or whatever, the naval ship that had port like in the port in Brisbane. Mm-hmm. They were just in the comedy club, just really. Just, hey, man, yeah, what's going on? And just talking to every single bit. I'm like, yeah, so I just separated from my partner. Oh, that sucks, dude. Yeah. Every single bit.
0: Guys, you know that I'm really here, right? Like, this is this is happening. Holy cow.
2: Not on TV. Well, that's the thing. I can hear you.
3: That's the thing is that, like, that's what I noticed is, like, because Australians would never be like that because – like, as Americans, you guys are loud and proud. Like, we don't have that in Australia. Like, because you guys fought a bloody revolutionary war to overthrow the British. You're like, we're America. We're independent. We made it. But as Australians, we were just convicts, and then they just let us go.
1: That's true.
3: And that's basically what we are. And then we were just like, yeah, cheers, mate. Thanks for that. Where's the beer? You know, like, that's
0: I like this. Yeah, this difference. Might be a regular segment, History Lessons with Damien. I like it.
3: Yeah. It's true. It's a very different mentality over here. Well, the tall poppy syndrome. If someone does well, you call them a wanker. No one. It seems like in America, yeah. People are like, yeah, I'm doing really well. You know, that people talk up, you know, what they're doing. Yeah, I'm doing really well. I'm doing this and that. I'm really happy. If you say that in Australia, people are like, mate, you're a wanker. Can't say that.
0: Right, you can't say that you're doing well.
1: They don't like it in Australia if you're doing well, where in America they really embrace, they love it.
0: Sure.
1: I noticed that the people in America are very positive, very positive.
0: Interesting.
3: Yeah.
0: That's wild.
2: I don't know if I would call the people I know positive.
3: Well, yeah, but if you're talking about comedians, yeah.
0: Well, we appreciate you guys. Well, one of you getting up early and one of you staying up late to hang out with us. You guys can check out Damien Power, DamienPower.com, as well as WillPower12.com to check him out. Damien's podcast is there on his website. You can check it out. And Will, you will be racing again in the Iowa 300 on July 10th, correct?
1: Yep.
0: Awesome.
1: That's me.
0: Awesome. And you can look him up online and find the books, the podcasts, videos, and all that good stuff, and check him out online, DamienPower.com, on Facebook and Twitter and all that good stuff as well. Guys, thank you so much for spending time with us this morning. We appreciate it. Before we wrap up, can we get a liner from each of you together, however you guys want to do it, about the program? Do you mind doing that?
3: Yeah, sure. What do you mean by a liner exactly?
0: Just kind of a, hey, this is Damien Power, Australian comedian. You're listening to Steve Tuohy and Tony Carr, that kind of thing. And then whatever you want to say.
3: Okay.
0: All right. So who wants to go first?
3: Hi, this is...
0: We'll go with Damien first. Go ahead.
3: This is Damien Power, Australian comedian, and you're listening to Chicago's Comedy Scene Radio. And, you know, keep it real.
0: Awesome. Perfect. All right. Go ahead, Will.
1: What do you call it? Chicago?
0: Chicago's Comedy Scene Radio, and it's Steve and Tony.
1: Steve and Tony. Chicago Comedy Scene Radio, Steve and Tony. Okay. Hey, this is Will Power, IndyCar driver. And you're listening to Tony and Steve, Chicago Comedy Radio.
0: Awesome. It's perfect. Can you do one line for me? Because I think it'll fit perfectly with you. Just say, these guys are always talking in circles.
1: These guys are always talking in circles.
0: Fantastic. Thank you guys both. We appreciate your time. This has been a lot of fun.
3: Awesome. Cool. Thanks for having us.
0: Thanks a lot.
2: Thank you. Bye, guys.
0: Bye-bye.
3: Thank you. Cool.
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5: 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You're listening to, what is it, Chicago's comedy scene? Hey, yo. Hello, everybody. Listen, this is Jamie Kennedy. And if you want to come to a show and, well, hey, this is Jamie Kennedy. And if you want to come to a live comedy show, I don't need your help. I don't need your conversation. Just let me do the entertaining. I don't come to where you work, at Bed Bath & Beyond, and tell you how to stack candles. You're listening to Chicago Comedy Show with Tony and my other buddy. I forgot, but I met him on Tinder.
0: Thank you so much, Jamie. Have a great weekend in Chicago.
2: Sweet Beth, welcome to the program.
6: Thank you. Good morning.
0: Good morning.
6: So early.
2: It is. Especially on the, were you West Coast?
6: Yes, I am in Los Angeles, and it's 5:34 a.m.
0: Woo! That's not nice. Yay. That's as early as we get up.
6: Is that when you got up this morning?
0: Yeah, I get out of bed about 5:25, but I do it for a good reason. You're doing it to talk to two idiots, so we appreciate it.
6: Thanks for having me on.
0: We're talking with we welcome to the program Beth Stelling, whose Showtime special tonight airs on Showtime. Tell us all about this. This was all at what, South by Southwest?
6: Yeah, this past March. They finally figured it out at South by Southwest to do comedy during the interactive week, because they used to do it during the music week and interactive week. And I remember like 4 years ago doing it during the music week. And it was basically, they would have to do like rollover audiences because no one wanted to stay. Everyone was just like drunk thinking that they were at some Sarah McLachlan concert while I was on stage. And just overflow from any sort of band that they couldn't get into. So it was like kind of madness. And this is like a complete 180 because this was shot at North Door, which is a very cool bar. It's actually where Jen Kirkman shot her special. And it was like a very awesome handpicked audience, much like, you know, someone in audience development does for like Comedy Central, choosing an audience. And they were just like such a great crowd that wanted to be there, and they were like, they were so hot. So there were two tapings that night. There was one early show, one late show. The early show was like Todd Glass, Rachel Feinstein, John Huck, and then the later show, if I'm not mistaken, was me, Mark Norman, Matt Bronger, and W. Cabell Bell hosted it, and Eliza Schlesinger. So The whole special, like this first episode, is Todd Glass and I sort of like going around Austin and like sort of being comedy ambassadors, exploring, and you kind of get to see what South by Southwest is like through comic eyes. And there's like interstitials in between a live stand-up show.
2: Wow. So this isn't just a comedy special. This is going to be like a series. There's more than one episode of this.
6: Yes. Yeah. It's the beginning.
2: That's awesome.
6: They may have just have bought two episodes just to see. But this first one, you'll see like kind of just fun bits between Todd Glass and I and us like going around and running into other comedians during South By and kind of get a feel for what that's like. And then also the actual straight stand-up sets from everybody, which they're actually,

0: crazy. I think too, I was talking about this with a friend of mine who's getting ready to do Kimmel, and it's like the set for that was that I did as well as 3.5 minutes, and if you want, you can push to 4, and like a Conan set would be 4.5, and you're allowed to push to 5, but that is also a completely different art form, and it's really quite funny too, just because that's how a lot of us are judged, because that's a lot of people's introduction to comics online is a late night set, when really it's a completely different, you know, arguably you should be able to do anything in 5 minutes is 5 minutes, and it shouldn't be any different than you doing X amount of time, but there's a lot of pressure on those minutes, and especially like you just said for Last Comic Standing, that the time is also 3, I think.
1: It's 3. Yeah, something like that.
0: Yeah, 3 minutes. So to a lot of comics, it seems like an unfathomable amount of time for an audience to get to know you, and then when you're on stage, I think sometimes it can feel like a lifetime. So it's, but it really is something that you have to prepare and work, because if you're in LA, maybe you do get a lot of those 5 minute sets in, because sets are usually like on a showcase here anywhere from 8 to 12 or something like that. Sometimes pushing to 15, depending on, you know, who you are and what show you're doing or whatever. But it really is wild to think that an audience can, or judges in Last Comic Standing case can, you know, yes or no you based off of 3 minutes of your material.
1: Well, that's,
0: I wonder
1: that's,
0: how much time really goes into that 3 minutes. It's interesting.
1: Well, and it probably depends on the comic and how much time they put into to deciding how they're going to do that. But that's what we were talking about earlier, is it's so weird when I hear them try to mentor some of the comics and say, you know, really, you should do more jokes like this or like that. And I think, well, they probably do when they're doing a half hour to 45 minutes. In 3 minutes,
0: exactly.
1: They don't have time to do more jokes like that. It's just, and to judge them like that, we always go back to, we're good friends with Rocky Laporte here in Chicago. And when when Roseanne would tell him to speed it up, I'm like, Rocky's been doing this for 20 something years, this same way. He can't speed
0: right.
1: it up. That's his speed. That's what the right. jokes are. And it's very odd, like you said, to get judged that way.
0: Yeah. And I think too, you know, some people had a bad reaction to some of the comics getting cut, and those comics have to relive that. And to a lot of us, you know, it's just this two-sided coin, the Last Comic, which is, I see it as it could be a great opportunity, and it didn't poorly affect a lot of comics, and it exposed, you know, say someone like Joe Mackey to a much bigger audience last season, same with Lachlan Patterson, and they didn't get messed with, you know, for the most part. Their comedy stayed intact in the way they intended to be, but then also they can cut a comic is very good. I know some people were kind of upset that Sam Morril got cut last night, and I think it's one of those things where it's like, yeah, I mean, it's a reality show. So that's the other side of the coin, which is he is a good comic. There's kind of no question that he is. But then something like that happens, and you have to, like, relive this sort of, like, well, Norm Macdonald passed you, Roseanne passed you, and then Keenan Ivory Wayans was the one who ended your run on Last Comic Standing. So, you know, you can say, like, well, okay, he's the one who, you know, who's whether your tastes align with his or not, comedically, it's like, it doesn't matter, you're off the show. And it can, it's like, you know, that's a headliner. They say no to headliners
1: right.
0: throughout the whole season, and sometimes green people will make it to the final round. So, you don't want to, like, trash the show.
1: No.
0: So, in the end, it is a reality show. So, it does, it's, to me, it's not ideal, and I've never liked competitions. I don't, when my mom is visiting town, and we were having the same conversation, which is, I just do not, I've done competitions in my life. I'm a comic. I've either been lured into them, or I thought they were a good idea. And they're never, in my opinion, they never are a good idea. Because how are
2: right.
0: you comparing? You can't, sometimes you can, there's in taste, you know, how are you going to compare comics? The judges are going to have their own taste in comedy or their own style. And then on top of that, you got to keep it on air. So, you got to
2: hey,
0: have
2: Beth, that,
0: people.
2: I'm sorry, Beth, I didn't mean to cut you off.
0: Oh,
2: hey,
0: sorry.
2: I bet.

0: wanting to ask you this for a couple years now. You do a lot of stories and a lot of jokes about your family. As you started becoming more popular and started getting on more TV, has there been any reaction from your family? You know, any, I don't know. Is it awkward at dinner time after you tell the story about the raccoons, or, you know?
1: Yeah, I think the most awkward it gets would be, you know, when I first started, I had a lot of material about my stepmother drinking. And it's funny because she's never been particularly kind to my own mother, but my mom is the one who sort of put it out there, like, are you sure you should be talking about this? Like, you know, kind of considering more how it would make me feel, which is just goes to show further how great my mom is, how good a person my mom is. And I eventually did stop talking about her in that way. I kind of sort of felt like, well, I didn't want her to be a part of any of my success anyway, my stepmother. So I did stop talking about it. And my mom, who I have a lot of stories about, is always a very good sport about it. Because in the end, like, all of my stuff is based in truth. We laughed the other day, like, she still doesn't know who her childhood best friend is, which was part of my sprint story about her. But those things are all more playful. I think the bottom line, and you've heard this before, I'm sure, but it's like, you know, my life is my story, and if you were a character in it, you should have acted better if you wanted me to talk better about you.
0: I like that.
1: Yeah. I think in the end, I haven't had to suffer any severe repercussions for what I talked about because anything that's come out of my mouth has been truth. So what are you going to argue, you know, besides taste, in the sense that, like, it could be considered tasteless to talk about someone's drinking problem.
0: I think that really comes through on your CD, that the stories are real. They seem real, which makes you
1: they
0: very likable.
1: They absolutely are. Yeah, they always are. I think sometimes people will come up to me afterwards like, did you really this or that? I'm like, yeah. I mean, like, it's not that it's insulting of them to ask. It's just one of those funny things where it's like, yeah, I mean, I am me. I'm talking about my life.
2: I'm sorry to upset you that I didn't just make all this stuff up that I just said up there for the last hour, right. But it's real stuff. Right. We're talking with Beth Stelling. Go ahead.
1: Oh no, I'm sorry. Another one of my favorite questions is, do you write your own stuff?
2: Oh,
1: like,
2: yeah.
1: Pay Chris Rock to write it.
2: Right. Yeah. No. I run around the internet and grab anything, any emails that come, and what I do is I just change the names in those. That's what I do. I look for Facebook memes, and then I get on stage and I read them. That's exactly what I do.
1: Exactly.
0: People coming up after you, telling you jokes. Hey, you can use that in your set. You can use that. That's my story.
1: I'd love to see a whole set of just those jokes. That'll be my next Last Comic Standing set.
2: I love it. I love that idea. Just do all knock knock jokes, just to confuse the hell out of them. Just what?
1: Yeah.
2: Is this their thing? We're talking with Beth Stelling. She is going to be on Showtime's Comedy of South by Southwest special tonight. It starts airing on Showtime. You can find Beth all over the internet, social media, all that good stuff, and you can hear her on Chicago's Comedy Scene Radio. Beth, we appreciate you getting up this morning. And playing with us and having some fun. It's we wish you all the luck in the world with this new Showtime thing. Hopefully, many many many episodes, and it just keeps growing.
1: Me too, and thank you for having me, guys. Have a good rest of the day.
2: Hey, absolutely,
0: hey Beth. Before you get out, can I get a liner from you?
1: Sure. Chicago's Comedy Scene Radio, right?
0: Yep.
1: Okay. Cool. Whenever you're ready.
0: We're ready.
1: Okay, cool. Hi, this is Beth Stelling, and you're listening to Chicago Comedy Scene Radio.
0: Thank you, Beth.
1: Wait, do I need to make a plural? Chicago's Comedy Scene, right? Did I say that?
0: You're fine.
1: Comedy Scene. Okay, good.
0: You're fine. You're wonderful.
1: Alrighty.
0: Thanks, Beth. Cool. I'm looking forward to seeing your special tonight. I'll be watching.
1: All right. Thanks for having me, guys.
0: Bye, Beth.
2: Thank you. Talk to you later. All right.
1: Bye-bye. Bye-bye.
2: There she is, Beth Stelling. You'll see her tonight on Showtime. If you want to check that out, you can do so. Find out all about Beth as well by going to chicagoscomedyscene.com.
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5: 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I'm not dead yet, and you're listening to Steve and Tony here on Chicago's comedy scene. You're listening to Steve and Tony. I'm Bobcat Goldthwait, back in Los Angeles, sleeping in a pool of vomit.
2: All right, welcome back. Steve and Tony with you here, hanging out, doing our thing, and very excited to welcome to the program. 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Tommy Davidson, welcome back to the program. How are you?
6: I'm at the Improv this week. They're with me. See? You know what I mean?
2: What's that?
6: I said, of course everybody's going to be there with me.
2: Yes, they are.
6: It's a given.
2: It's a Tommy Davidson Christmas is what we've got going on
6: right
2: here this weekend.
6: Thank you. Thank you. T to the O-O to the M-M to the M-Y, the dime I. I can do stuff like that.
2: Tommy Davidson, back in Chicago. Now, how the last couple nights gone?
6: Good. Good. We had a really good show last night. We always do, though. I have to stop by this club at least once a year just to get my Chicago fix, you know, and to try to get out of here before February.
2: Yeah, yeah. Before you've been pretty lucky with weather this year. Mm-hmm. This is not bad at all.
6: Yeah, this turns into the Hoss system in February.
2: Yeah, no doubt about it. We're talking about Tommy Davidson. Now, I wanted to ask you with all the different reboots and things like that, has there ever been any talk about you guys getting back together for Mad TV at all?
6: There's been nothing but talk.
2: There has, but nobody's actually moving.
6: Talk. No one's moved on it. I think Keenan tried to start it for a minute. Didn't quite work out, so he receded, you know?
2: Yeah. Now, how about, are you talking about In Living Color or Mad TV?
6: Yeah, In Living Color.
2: In Living Color, okay. Yeah, okay. That would, In Living Color, you guys have all gone on to be such big stars. I would imagine it's hard to get everybody back together.
6: Yeah, it is. It is. And thank you for including me as a big star of the show.
2: You are? You know how many people that I just walked through the station going, hey, I got to get back in the studio. Tommy Davidson on the phone. They're like, really? Really? Yeah. Listen, you're a big star, Tommy. You,
6: I'll take it.
2: Yeah.
6: I'll take it. From you, I'll take that.
2: Listen, booty call? That's good
6: nice
2: stuff. You know?
6: Nice.
2: Yeah.
6: Okay.
2: Yeah, absolutely. And if I remember right, the Magic Johnson show, yeah?
6: Yeah.
2: Yeah. I thought so.
6: I did do that. I did the NFL show and his show.
2: Okay. All right. That's good stuff there. That was, what was that experience like?
6: That was good. I mean, you know, Magic's an athlete and wasn't quite used to TV.
2: Mm-hmm.
6: So he doesn't know that we start shooting at 4:30. He'll show up at like 4.
2: Oh, you're kidding.
6: Yeah, but there was so much to do before then, you know?
2: Yeah.